0: Well, to respond to more than 200 online hardship requests within the deadline required by law over a recent six-year period. The corporate watchdog ASIC alleged some customers waited for weeks beyond the legal deadline for a response, and that Westpac did not give a response to some customers at all. In tennis, Australian Kimberly Birrell has fought back from a set down to upset world number 5 Jessica Pegula at the French Open. Birrell prevailed 1-6, 6-3, 6-3. Fellow Australian Adam Walton has shocked 6 seed Daniil Medvedev 6-2, 1-6, 6-1, 1-6, 6-4. He'll next face American Zachary Zvider, who beat fellow Aussie Alexei Poprin in 4 sets. Queensland's weather, showers and storms about the Channel Country, southern and central Queensland. Isolated showers about remaining eastern districts, mostly sunny elsewhere. Cairns 29, Townsville 28, Mackay 26, Rockhampton and Bundaberg, a top of 25 degrees, Mount Isa 24. In the southeast, cloudy with showers and the chance of a storm. Brisbane, the Gold and Sunshine Coast 24, Ipswich 25, Logan 23, Toowoomba 20.
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3: Megan of Fernie Hills, tell me the story of what happened when you received a few parking fines from the Brisbane Council.
5: Hey, Steve, how you doing?
3: I'm doing all right. How about yourself?
5: Yeah, not bad, love.
3: Good.
5: $300-odd out of pocket, though.
3: I'm sorry to hear this. Tell me the story.
5: Look, it is my fault. I use the council's parking app, and when I set it up, I did so in a hurry because I was running late for work, and I reversed the numbers and letters on my number plate.
3: Bugger.
5: Inadvertently. I know, didn't even realize, nothing was flagged.
3: Yep.
5: Payments went through, so I used the app 3 times to pay for my parking, and probably about a month and a half later I got 3 individual fines in the mail, and I'm like, that doesn't make sense. I've paid for the parking.
3: Yep.
5: And so through my little bit of investigation, I'm like, oh, what's happened here? And then when I looked at the app, I could see I'd reversed it. So I went through the dispute process thinking it's not like I haven't paid for it, because the evidence I submitted included the payments.
3: You'd paid the money for the desired period. You just put in your number plate wrong.
5: Wrong way.
3: Yep.
5: So the outcome was that they would waive one, but I still had to pay for the remaining 2, which I thought was still a bit rough. And then, but then when I heard you on the radio this morning, and I'm like, well, that's probably why they're raking in the millions, because, you know, silly little errors. But, and when I checked the rego, when I did the, as part of that investigation process myself, I checked the Queensland Rego app. And when I put my Rego in, as I'd entered it into the parking app, nothing came up. So it wasn't even like it was read, like that reversed number plate was registered to another vehicle in Queensland. And I'm like, okay.
3: So you're $300 out of pocket.
5: Well, it was $125 each.
3: Right.
5: So they waived the first one. I paid the second one and then completely forgot about the third one because it was just sitting on my fridge and everything gets overlooked.
3: Yes.
5: Stuff on the fridge.
3: Yes.
5: And then I got a text message probably about 2 weeks ago from Spur to say that my license was about to be cancelled because I hadn't paid the fine.
3: Oh, crikey.
5: it was like a comedy of errors. And then so I then rang Spur, paid the fine, the extra $80 on top of the $125 fine. So there were two fines, one each for $125. Then I got the $80 Spur fine and nearly lost my license.
3: Well, I admire the fact that you are so good-humoured about a comedy of errors, Megan. Thanks for telling the story.
5: You got to laugh, darling. It stops you screaming.
3: There you go. That's Megan from Ferny Hills. That's why I have. That's why God invented radio, so when the radio's on, you can yell at it at home and it releases the frustration. Thank you to another listener who said, Steve, I received a parking ticket 5 weeks after the infringement via the ticketless system, subsequently received another five tickets as I hadn't realised I was illegally parked, so I got a new ticket every week. Disputed on the basis I had no opportunity to realise and rectify the issue, only one ticket was waived, says my correspondent. Thanks for your message. It's 10 past 10 on 612 ABC Brisbane, talking federal politics soon. In the meantime, enjoy this. This is Stephen Stills.

0: 12 past 10. Lex taught federal politics with my guest, Andrew Wallace, the federal Liberal member for Fisher. Andrew, morning to you.
1: Good morning.
0: Shane Newman, the federal Labor member for Blair. Shane, good morning to you.
2: Good morning, Steve. Good morning, Andrew. Good morning to all your listeners.
0: Let me play this from federal parliament yesterday. This is Labor's Julianne Campbell, the Labor member for Moreton.
3: This Thursday is the day that those opposite have to put their cards on the table. This Thursday is the day that you've got to come clean, and this Thursday is the day that you've got to level with the Australian people. Will those opposite vote down a tax cut for working Australians again?
0: Julianne Campbell. Shane Newman, is this right? The vote around the federal government's tax changes takes place tomorrow?
2: Well, it'll be introduced, and it's up to Tony Burke to manage the parliamentary schedule. Thursday will be a day when the bill comes into the, at least comes into the chamber, and it's probably up for debate on Thursday. So it's when they have to show their cards. Will they vote against tax cuts again? We know that that was the coalition position previously. The last election, they were going to reverse the tax cuts that Australians got. So it's up to them. Thursday is the day for them.
0: Andrew Wallace, what's the opposition going to do tomorrow?
1: Well, I think this is part of the way that the Labor Party operate. You know, you put something like a $200 a year tax cut, less than the value of a coffee a day, in amongst all of these other changes, which are effectively going to mean an $80 billion tax increase across 10 years. That's what this government does. They're constantly playing the politics. But we will absolutely fight these additional taxes that this government is putting in. We think that they are fundamentally wrong. They are a breach of trust with the Australian people. They lied on negative gearing. They lied on CGT. They lied on trusts. They didn't put these policies to, they didn't have the courage to take them to a general election, so they snuck them in this budget. So we will fight them. We will fight them every step of the way.
0: We'll see what happens tomorrow. It's 16 minutes past 10. We're talking federal politics with my two federal members, both of them from Queensland. Let me play you what the words of Shadow Treasurer of Australia, Tim Wilson, on Monday raised a particular case from Brisbane around these changes to the federal government.
4: My question is to the Prime Minister. Janet from Queensland has a child living with Down syndrome. When she drew up her will many years ago, it included plans for a testamentary discretionary trust to protect her daughter. Now trusts like hers are set to be slugged with a new 30% tax. Prime Minister, how much more will families caring for people with disabilities have to pay in tax because of your budget of broken promises and higher taxes?
5: Call to the Prime Minister.
6: Thanks, Webb. Thank you, Mr. Speaker. We've made it very clear that there are exemptions for vulnerable people. That was there in the budget announcement Tuesday night. And what the constituent from Brisbane shouldn't have to put up with is people promoting something in order to try to secure political advantage by scaring vulnerable people.
5: Minister for Seniors.
0: So that's the Prime Minister's answer, accused the opposition of scaring people. So yesterday, Tim Wilson pointed something out to the Prime Minister.
4: My question is to the Prime Minister. I refer to the Prime Minister's answer yesterday about Janet's daughter who has Down syndrome. The Prime Minister claimed Janet's daughter was exempt because she was a vulnerable minor. She is not. She's an adult. Is the Prime Minister slugging Australians with disability with a new 30% death tax?
5: Call to the Prime Minister.
6: No.
0: So that was yesterday. So let's go to Shane Newman, federal Labor member for Blair. Shane Newman, why won't the Prime Minister clarify around this? It was a fairly reasonable question.
2: Well, let me explain to you. If Janet decides to depose her property to a trustee and who's in trust and then the executor of the estate fixed trust, for example, she's exempt from the minimum tax rules. If she creates a special
5: disability trust.
2: This is a classic example where she may establish a special disability trust, and that's completely excluded from the new minimum tax. And in those circumstances, can I explain to you that I did thousands of wills when I was a lawyer, practising as a lawyer in the Brisbane CBD, and I can say to you there are very, very few, by the way, discretionary testamentary trusts, and in any event, any income from assets already held in trust as a budget night's quarantine and excluded from the tax. So the Prime Minister was not being disingenuous. He was telling the truth.
0: Andrew Wallace, Federal Liberal Member for Fisher.
1: Well, there are 11,000 testamentary discretionary trusts, but Tim Wilson, when he put that question to the Prime Minister, asked about Janet and asked and said that it was a discretionary trust, not that it was a special disability trust. Now, you know, I don't know Janet. I don't know her particular circumstances. But the reality is that Janet's child, when Janet passes away, will be slugged 30% from day one. Now, if ordinarily it is absolutely true. There is no tax-free threshold. On the $18,200 does not apply under Labor's new rules. That is a fact. You can't argue against that, Shane. So people, particularly vulnerable people, particularly low-income people, will be taxed at 30% from dollar one. Now, you can't argue against that, Shane.
0: Shane, tomorrow this will be put to the Parliament, I assume.
2: Yeah, no, this will be part of this. Look, we'll be working in relation to this. The tax changes in relation to trust come in a little later, as you know. The tax laws that we'll be dealing with, the $1,000 that Australians will get on the instant asset deduction, and of course the $250 and the additional tax changes we're making in addition to that going forward, that'll be in the tax bills that are in there tomorrow. But we're working on the trust aspects. And, you know, seriously, Janet has many options. Janet has many options to avoid tax. And look, this people will be able to set up trusts in their wills to protect their assets. There are options that won't be subject to minimum tax, and there is no inheritance tax. And this is just ingenuous of the Shadow Treasurer to exploit circumstances like this.
0: So, Andrew Wallace, I assume this means that the opposition will be voting against it.
1: We will fight, as I said earlier, Steve, we will fight these taxes that were not taken to the Australian people. We will fight them every single step of the way, because this government does not have a mandate. It didn't have a mandate in 2019. The people of Australia utterly rejected these policies, and we'll continue to fight them all the way to the next election.
0: This is 6:12 ABC Brisbane. We're talking federal politics with the LNP's Andrew Wallace, Federal Member for Fisher, Shane Newman, the Federal Labor Member for Blair. Both these federal electorates are here in Queensland. We'll see what happens starting tomorrow. Let me move on. Both of you would know that the latest opinion polls have One Nation polling very high nationally. Now, Redbridge Group and Accent Research polling shows One Nation would become the opposition if a federal election were held today, which would deplete the Liberals and completely wipe out the National Party. Now, a poll of more than 6,000 voters, and that's a very healthy sample size, showed Pauline Hanson's party could win as many as 59 seats, which would include flipping many Labor-held electorates. Now, the question for both of you gentlemen that's in my mind is that we're 2 years away from a federal election, and people, when they get into the election, the polling booth, do very different things. I'm wondering whether what's being picked up is more sentiment, frustration and anger, rather than what will actually happen in the polling booth or the booth when people go to vote in a couple of years from now. Andrew Wallace, let me start with you. Is this sentiment? I'm very sceptical of people running around like Hegless Chook saying we're all doomed, One Nation's going to become the opposition. How do you see it?
1: Well, I think it serves as a salient warning shot across the bow, Steve. People are very angry. They are very upset. I've said this before. They're angry at the Prime Minister. They're angry at Labor. Their living standards have dropped.
0: They're angry at both sides by the looks of it, Andrew. Your side as well.
1: I accept that, and I would have said that just if you hadn't interrupted me. But I would have said that. They're angry at both of us. It's a pox on both your houses at the moment, and under this Redbridge poll, both Shane and I will lose our seats to One Nation. Now, this is a poll that's taken as a snapshot in time as to how people would vote if an election was held tomorrow. Now, people are very angry. They're hurting. The cost of living has gone through the roof, and what I will be doing, what the coalition will be doing, is working every single day to try and restore the faith that we have lost. You know, we saw a coalition bust up twice in the last 12 months. That sort of stuff just cannot go on.

0: we are now a united team. And look, I have no doubt, I'm going to go out on a limb here, and I'm going to say that Shane would agree with me on this, that a healthy democracy is best served by a strong and healthy opposition. And it's in the government's best interests that the Liberal Party be a united team, and that's exactly what we and the National Party will do over the next 2 years.
1: Well, let's let Shane Newman speak for himself. Shane Newman, as Federal Labor member for Blair, do you agree with Andrew Wallace's claim that you would lose the seat of Blair to One Nation if that polling is correct?
2: I think I've been behind on many polls, both internal and external over the years, but always managed to get home. Look, Harold Wilson, the British Prime Minister, you know, Labor Prime Minister, said a week's a long time in politics. I'd have to agree with you, Steve. I think it's picking up sentiment. I think people are anxious and worried. They see a war in the Middle East. They've seen insecurity in fuel. They're worried generally. And we've seen it not just in Australia, but around the Western world with the rise of far-right parties that have no solutions to problems. I mean, One Nation doesn't have any solutions for working people. They consistently vote against workers' interests and people's rights at work, cost of living relief, housing. They don't want to take any action on climate change. And, you know, they're looking, you know, they've got no solutions. But they're picking up, I think, the disillusionment and disappointment, mainly on the conservative side of politics. And you can see the Farah by-election is one example of that federally. You saw the result in South Australia where Labor won overwhelmingly, but One
0: Nation...
2: You didn't
0: even put a candidate in Farah, Shane.
2: Well, we haven't won that seat ever before. I mean, but the coalition vote halved. But look, you know, can I just say, polls are a snapshot at a time. A lot can change and will change in the next 2 years. They don't predict an outcome. And so, you know, we'll be working hard to win the people's trust at the next election, standing up on healthcare, on jobs, on education,
1: okay,
2: and housing, all the way through the next election. And I'm confident that people will put their faith and trust in the Prime Minister.
1: Well, you've mentioned Farah. Let me play you what Cos Samaras said on the podcast Curtain Cast about the Liberals' loss in Farah and the Nationals' loss in Farah and the One Nation success. Let me play you this, because I want to get your reaction to, do you agree with this analysis?
3: You cannot live in the Lodge as Prime Minister unless you're winning Melbourne and Sydney. And you cannot win Melbourne and Sydney without the Indian and Chinese diasporas. Full stop. The Indian community now is the largest diaspora in the country. It's overwhelmingly, by a country mile, the largest in Victoria. And combined Chinese and Indian Australians in New South Wales are absolutely kazump, those from England. And again, these are important contrasts because if you're aligning yourself up with the constituencies of those who either were born in the UK and they've migrated here, and you've decided on a political strategy that is not going to be focused to these other cohorts that we've been talking about, you're going to run out of tarmac. The median age of someone who was born in the UK and lives here is 59. Yeah. The median age of someone who was born in India and lives here is 36. So you have one cohort that's growing and starting families, starting businesses, becoming the new Australia, and will shape the political landscape for years to come, and another one that's actually phasing out. Again, the story of the Liberal Party.
1: That's Cos Samaras speaking on the Curtains Call podcast. Shane Newman, Federal Labor member for Blair. Is this why Labor has been bringing in so many migrants from India and Asia, that you see this as a way of guaranteeing the future of the Labor Party in Australia?
2: No, we've got an orderly migration program that's focused on skills and family reunion. And we've got a 40% reduction in the number of migrants since the last election and since we've been in Parliament and in government. We have an orderly program. The net migration outcome is 185,000 a year, and that's what we are doing. That's the same that was the same position as the coalition. But we talk about this every week, Steve, the immense contribution that migrant communities make to Australia's life. With the Indian community.
1: Sure, but everyone agrees with that. Everyone agrees. All sides of politics agree with the immense contribution of migrants to Australia. No one's disputing that.
2: Steve, the coalition wants to take away. We've talked about this.
1: Well, let's let the coalition speak for themselves. Let me
2: take away their entitlements to Medicare cards, to their right to apply for a 5% guaranteed in housing, and social security entitlements. This is what Angus Taylor said in his budget reply speech.
1: Well, let's let Andrew Wallace answer that as the member of the opposition whom Shane Newman is referring to.

0: Andrew Wallace. Give me your take on it, please.
1: The Coalition is absolutely supportive of our migrant communities. My Indian diaspora in my electorate on the Sunshine Coast is growing very, very quickly. I spend time with them regularly. They are amazing people. They work hard like you wouldn't believe. They're aspirational people. I don't agree with COS's suggestion or implication that, you know, we're somehow going to treat migrants badly. The reality is that we encourage people to come to Australia that are able to fill our skills gaps. That's the reality of it. Now, under the Labor Party, they've brought in 1.4 million people in the first 4 years, and they're tipped on current projections to hit 2 million people by the end of their second term. We are not building enough homes to be able to house people, and that's why Angus Taylor has linked the number of people that will be coming into the country with the number of homes that we build. That's our commitment, because we don't want to see the sort of housing pressures
2: that we have seen.
0: Just let him finish, please, Shane. And I missed what you said there, Andrew Wallace, that last statement, I'm sorry.
1: We don't want to see a situation where we can't house either people coming into this country or Australians. Now, we want to encourage people that come to this country to become citizens. Anybody who is here already that is on a permanent residency, they will not be impacted by this. We're talking about changes to access to welfare programs from 2028. After we're elected.
2: This is new, Andrew. This is new. After
1: we're elected, and we will continue to provide services to people who are in the country that they're currently getting.
0: Okay.
2: Now, that's not what Angus Taylor said on budget.
1: That is absolutely what Angus Taylor said on budget night.
0: All right, look, gentlemen, I'm mindful of the time. My guests are Andrew Wallace, the Federal Liberal LNP member for Fisher, Shane Newman, Federal Labor member for Blair. Just before I go, I want to very briefly move on, because I've got to go to news headlines in a moment. But Philip Thompson, the LNP member for Herbert, was the first MP in nearly 5 years to be suspended in the House of Representatives for refusing to withdraw comments calling the Albanese government, or Prime Minister Anthony Albanese, a liar. Let me play you what he said.
3: So I can hear from the member for Herbert on his point of order.
4: Thank you, Speaker. I seek leave to table the recommendation from the Royal Commission. Veterans deserve better than this Albanese Labor lies. These are lies that you are peddling. It is ridiculous.
3: No, we'll get the... Before we go any further, we'll just get the leader to pause a moment, and we're going to get the... meant for Herbert to withdraw that last part.
4: I'm not withdrawing, Speaker, at all.
5: These are my friends.
4: The people will die because of this legislation. It is disgusting.
3: Order. No, the Leader of the Opposition has followed my direction two occasions. I'm going to ask the member for Herbert to withdraw, to follow the forms of the House.
4: I'm not withdrawing.
0: Andrew Wallace, you're a former Speaker of the House of Reps. What are the rules around this?
1: Well, normally when someone misbehaves in the House, they get removed from the House for an hour under Standing Order 94A. The naming of someone is one of the most serious offences or penalties that the Speaker has in his arsenal when dealing with someone who has broken standing orders. Ordinarily, a member, when they're asked to withdraw a statement, they would withdraw it. But, Steve, let me tell you this. I've just recorded a podcast, my Wally's World podcast, with Phil Thompson this morning. And we talked about his...
0: Briefly, if you would, please, Andrew.
1: About his service in Afghanistan and working with veterans. Here's a guy who was blown up in an IED, has given his life... to serve veterans and to serve his country. And Labor want to cap the value of allied health services to veterans at $5,000. And Phil honestly and earnestly believes that this is going to cost lives of his mates. And he stood up for what he believes in, and I absolutely support him and applaud him for doing so.
0: Okay.
1: That means being named and being suspended from the House, so be it.
0: Shane Newman, Federal Labor member for Blair. What's Labor's position on this, Shane?
2: Well, he-

0: Andrew wouldn't have copped it. If one of our people had defied him three times and refused to withdraw, he wouldn't cop him. But if it's a clinical need above the 5,000 cap, of course we'll provide. We've said that we'll do it. And we're spending $5 billion more in compensation and treatment for veterans than in the last year of the Morrison government. You can't defy the Speaker. Every other person in the House except the Liberal and National Party voted to suspend him. It was performative posturing of confected rage. It was a stunt.
1: You tell
0: that
1: to Phil Thompson.
0: It was completely petulant. It was petulant, unnecessary, and you can't defy the Speaker. It doesn't matter whether you're Andrew Wallace or Milton Dick, you can't defy the Speaker. And that sort of performance is exactly why people are often disgusted with politicians.
2: I really appreciate both your time once again. Shane Newman and Andrew Wallace, thank you very much.
1: Thanks, Steve. Thanks, Shane.
2: Shane Newman is the federal Labor member for Blair. Andrew Wallace is the federal LNP member for Fisher. News headlines with Maria Hatzakis. Maria, good morning.
3: Hello there, Steve. The Reserve Bank will be closely scrutinising new inflation data to be released later this morning to decide whether to hike interest rates again. Economists are generally predicting the Bureau of Statistics figures will show headline inflation eased from 4.6% in March to 4.4% in April, but that's still much higher than the RBA's inflation target of between 2 and 3%. Three people have been charged as part of a joint Queensland-New South Wales police investigation into drug trafficking. Officers raided properties in Pimpama, Coomera and Tweed Heads last week and seized cocaine, MDMA, cannabis and cash. Two 16-year-old boys and a 43-year-old man have been charged with multiple drug offences. Westpac has been fined $26 million for grossly negligent conduct in the way it treated customers facing financial hardship. The federal court has found the bank failed to respond to more than 200 online hardship requests within the deadline required by law over a recent six-year period. The corporate watchdog ASIC alleged some customers waited for weeks beyond the legal deadline for a response, and that Westpac did not give a response to some customers at all. In rugby league, the Maroons are gearing up to kick off their State of Origin title defence against the Blues in Sydney tonight. Queensland has made several changes to its side, winning last year's decider there. The Maroons have a new halfback in Sam Walker, while Jojo Fifita, Max Plath and Britton Nicara will all debut. Tom Flegler, Kalen Ponga and Selwyn Cobbo also return to the lineup. More news at 11.
4: It's golden ticket time. This is your chance to go into the draw for one of 612 ABC Brisbane's golden tickets. Call now 1300 222 612. You could win tickets to some of Brisbane's biggest events and experiences, like Robbie Williams Live, The Book of Mormon at QPAC, VIP access to the Abbey Festival, Shake and Stir's new production of Macbeth, and multiple event pass to Wynnum Fringe. All you need to do is call now. 1300 222 612.
2: There it is. 23 minutes to 11.
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2: Lots of messages coming in about the discussion about higher education in universities, whether or not they've become degree factories. Kim says lecturers are paid to present the course material and mark the assessments, and don't care who turns up to a lecture or not. There is no roll call, says Kim. Lynn of Brisbane says the universities need international students to pay the wages of the chancellors and vice-chancellors and to pay for the infrastructure. Walk around the city, South Bank and Spring Hill. There are buildings with university labels on them everywhere you look, says Lynn of Brisbane. Yes, they certainly have the nicest buildings now in Brisbane, don't they, Lynn? Another listener says the position that universities should not be for profit suggests that the argument should be that universities are for loss. I cannot support a business model which is loss-making, although I do have empathy and understanding about the pressures facing all businesses where there is higher expectations at lower prices. And finally, Michael says, moreover, does anyone actually need a university degree these days? Haven't we glorified the degree so much that we've been left without skilled workers and people at TAFE, asks Michael. There's a lot to your observation, Michael. Thanks very much. Kat Feeney, back on the wireless from 12:30 today. Kat, hello.
9: Yes, well, just following on from that, Stephen, we've had the announcement of the reforms proposed by the government at the employment services in Australia.

0: Australia. So this is like a million Australians probably to be affected by these reforms. Employment services were privatised some time ago. In 2023, there was a parliamentary inquiry into employment services. One of the core recommendations was to reconsider whether having the services, all of them, as privately operated services made the most sense. There was a recommendation to maybe return some employment services to the purview of the government. These reforms announced today don't necessarily adopt that recommendation, so far as I can make out. They are proposing a new tiered system. If you're a job seeker, you'll be put into a different tier. There'll be adjustments to mutual obligations. Look, it's all a lot of words to just kind of get to the point that I want to ask your listeners about. What is it like to be looking for work right now? I mean, we're talking about skills and the roles of universities. Well, I mean, hello, we've got artificial intelligence chatbots rolling out in state education classrooms from next week, Steve. What is the point of that? What is the point of a teacher in a classroom setting, never mind a university lecturer? What sort of skills are going to be needed in this economy, which increasingly is one that functions on the strength of AI, artificial intelligence? So many of those skills that you once maybe had to acquire through a university degree are now skills that AI bots have, and they probably have them to a greater degree than any human possibly ever could have. I mean, and at the same time, NASA's proposing a base on the moon. It's all just a little bit much. Stephen, it's all just a little bit much.
1: So what's the question for listeners again?
0: My question is, what is it actually like to be looking for work right now?
1: Okay.
0: Actually, what is it like? You know, you see the movies from the old days, not that long ago, and you would have your newspaper unfurled, you'd have a big red texter, you'd have your phone next to you, you'd be circling job opportunities, you'd be ringing, beep, beep, beep, beep, beep, talking to a human would then see you over a desk and interview you. That, I guess, doesn't happen anymore. So what is happening out there? What is it like to be looking for work now? I'd love to know.
1: Kat Freeney from 1230. But before you go,
0: you've got a question for me.
1: How many beanies were knitted yesterday, Kat Freeney?
0: Thank you for asking, Stephen. I arrived at work this morning and my desk was hidden because there was a pile of post parcels that arrived, as yet unopened. So I don't have a final tally. We know that there'll be parcels arriving throughout the rest of the week. And if yours is in the mail, don't worry, it still will be collected and donated. But we yesterday came through, I think at about 1,400-ish, Stephen. Not a bad effort, Queensland. Thank you very much.
1: Congratulations, Kat.
0: Well, thank you. To all of the people. Sorry, I'll go now. Okay, thank you, Stephen. Bye.
1: Kat Freeney on the Wireless from 1230.
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1: Congratulations to Steve from West End, Simon from Biewa, Daniel from Upper Coomera, Lincoln from Logan Central, and Annette from Ocean View. You're all now in the draw to win one of our golden tickets. I'll give you another chance probably tomorrow here on 612 ABC Brisbane. Who's that girl? 18 to 11, this is the Eurythmics. And who's that girl? On 612 ABC Brisbane.

0: Who's That Girl, the Eurythmics. This Friday, HMAS Brisbane is docking in Brisbane because it's an Australian naval vessel with the name of our city. And so as a result, I think they're even doing a parade through a part of the city from Craig Street to King George Square. So bear that in mind. So that'll be Friday. HMAS Brisbane's coming into town. Thank you to... Let me read you this message from Ken. So I was talking about whether or not universities are degree factories, as they've been described, after the NTEU raised concern about class sizes and what have you. My listeners are telling me that one of them, Kim, says, Steve, it's absolutely correct that lecturers are encouraged to pass students. I had a lecturer of a mixed class of about 20, 30 students at QUT who also lectured at UQ, and she said to me that if she marked the QUT students with the same standard as the UQ students, they wouldn't pass the subject, but she has to make sure that they pass. Kim, I'd love to talk to her if she ever wants to talk about that. Thank you very much. Kristen in Mackay says university has become a commercial enterprise. Should be government funded for citizens, harder to get into and harder to stay in, so as not to irresponsibly spend the public purse, says Kristen. Thanks, Kristen. Ken says, Ken, re-university, not that long ago, an MBA was 2 years of rigorous full-time study with an internship between years one and two, and the program's strict case method meant it was practically impossible to gain admission without significant full-time work experience. This was preceded by a selection process involving testing and interviews for admission to the MBA. The reality today, an MBA can be done part-time and in half that time. Ken says, I think this gives insight into the university factory question. Sadly, I think you might be right, Ken. Thanks for your message.
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0: advocacy at the Animal Welfare League in Queensland. Firstly, Melinda, how did you come to take care of Willie? Why was he given to you?
1: Little Willie came to us as part of a litter, so he was surrendered by his owner who wasn't able to care for him.
0: Okay, so he was born with a rare abnormality. Tell me about it.
1: It's an extremely rare congenital condition called diphilia, and it does mean that little Willie was actually born with two penises. So we've never seen anything like this before coming into our care.
0: So you've never seen it before. So it's extremely rare, but it has happened.
1: Yes, I think when our team were sort of doing research, they found potentially four reported cases previously. So very, very rare.
0: So is this why the Animal Welfare League exists, to help deal with animals that have abnormalities like this?
1: Absolutely. Willie's case is very unusual, but obviously helping those with less significant needs, but any of those sort of pets that do come into care that are needing significant support to get them into their new homes.
0: I believe Willie had some other medical issues. What did you discover?
1: Yes, as part of his condition, we did find that unfortunately he had significant nerve damage to the leg, which also had the second penis, and that meant that he wasn't able to use that limb, and that was a significant concern, particularly while he was growing. So unfortunately, we did have to amputate the damaged limb, but he is doing amazing now that he's had that procedure.
0: So what does this mean for Willie's future?
1: His future is looking really, really bright. He had his surgery a bit over 2 weeks ago. He's been in foster recovering and he is doing amazingly well. He's running around like a normal little tiki puppy, having a lot of fun, and he's got his final vet check coming up, which means he's on his journey to being adopted.
0: How often does the Animal Welfare League in Queensland find that you're given animals that are surrendered, I'm not quite sure what the right term is, handed over, dumped, given to you with complex needs that perhaps the owners can't or won't pay for, so they say, let's give the problem to someone else?
1: Yeah, it is a really challenging time in the community. We've got cost of living, we've got rental. So we find sometimes that preventative care is being put off by people, and vet care can be extremely expensive. So we are finding that some people are getting into a really difficult spot where they have to make some really tough decisions, but we're here to support the community and their pets, and we're so glad we're able to help little ones like Willie.
0: Melinda Phipps is my guest. Melinda is the Head of Prevention and Advocacy at the Animal Welfare League in Queensland. This is 612 ABC Brisbane. So what happens next for Willy Wonka? Does he go up for adoption or what happens?
1: Yes, little Willy is still in foster and finishing his recovery. Then he'll have his final vet check, and then the next stage is the adoption process.
0: Okay, so have you seen an increase in animals surrendered to you? You mentioned that vet bills are going up more and more. Does this result in people saying, I can't handle the pet that I have?
1: We're definitely getting a significant increase in people reaching out, looking for what support options are available to them. That might be through our community vet clinic for support for vet care. It might be through our pet pantry, even our emergency boarding program. So we're definitely seeing, unfortunately, that pressure on people and their pets and trying to keep their families together. And housing is another significant pressure, particularly on the Gold Coast.
0: So does this mean that people can come to you and say, I'd like to adopt a pet, and know or take ownership of a pet, pick it up from the Animal Welfare League, knowing that it's been medically treated, checked, given all the vaccinations and the like?
1: Absolutely. So any animal that comes into our care goes through, had their vet check, any procedures that they need, they go through a behaviour assessment, and we have a matching process so we can match pets to a similar family that will be able to meet their needs.
0: Melinda, appreciate your help. Thank you. Oh, actually, one quick one. How many, roughly, do you have up for adoption right now?
1: Oh, I wouldn't be able to tell you. Roughly, we generally have at least a couple of hundred animals up for adoption and up to over 800 animals in care at any one time.
0: Melinda, thanks so much.
1: Not a problem. Thank you.
0: Melinda Phipps, Head of Prevention and Advocacy at the Animal Welfare League in Queensland.
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0: That's Pete Murray and Casey Barnes. Nearly time for me to leave you. Kat Finney from 12:30 today. She wants you to phone in. She wants you to tell her the story of what it's like searching for a job at the moment. And are you coming up against sort of the AI barrier? And we're told that artificial intelligence programs are scanning CVs when they're sent into workplaces. And if you don't get through that, you don't even get a phone call. Anyhow, that's from 12:30 today with Kat Finney. Just bear in mind, we're in for a rainy few days in Brisbane. Very high chance of rain today. The chance of a thunderstorm in the late afternoon and early evening. Apparently more rain on the way tomorrow as well, which may mean those potholes that have just been repaired might be tested. Thank you to Barry of Chapel Hill says, I have a family member who lectures at university and she says the students think lecturers are there to hold their hands, which is what happens in year 12 high school, particularly at private school, said Barry of Chapel Hill. Joel of Chelmer says so many assessments and units covered in tertiary study are completely irrelevant to real-world use. Refining this will assist in relieving pressure, says Joel of Chelmer. Joel, I assume universities are doing that anyhow. I mean, if they're not doing that, what are they there for? And Crystal says you can't talk about the changes in universities without talking about the changes in student expectations. The other side of this is students don't want to work as hard, so few want to commit to time and attention a higher academic rigour requires. Our society wants things faster, easier, without sacrifice, says Crystal. Crystal, I fear you may be right. Thanks very much for your messages today. You can do the same with all of the presenters. Conversations is next after 11 o'clock, then Kat Feeney from 12:30. Kat wants you to tell her what it's like just hunting for a job today. 1300 222 612 is the phone number. And then Ellen Fanning from 3 o'clock this afternoon, as per normal. Remember, State of Origin, game one tonight, broadcast live here on 612 ABC Brisbane, live and ad-free by one of the best sports broadcast teams in the country. So that takes place, I think that's from 7, although kickoff in the rugby league game isn't actually from till 5 past 8, but the commentary from about 6:30, 7 o'clock tonight.
1: Everything Brisbane.
2: It was such an iconic wedding and party venue.
1: It's where your passions lie.
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1: It's when and where you need us. 612 ABC Brisbane.
3: ABC News. Good morning, I'm Maria Hatzakis. The Reserve Bank will be closely scrutinising new inflation data to be released this morning to decide whether to hike interest rates again. Economists are generally predicting the Bureau of Statistics figures will show headline inflation eased from 4.6% in March to 4.4% in April. But that's still much higher than the RBA's target of between 2 and 3%. Chief Economist at Bessa Dedda, William Buck, says the temporary cut to the fuel excise is likely pushing inflation down.
4: The March data captured the initial fuel price shock, whereas this data that will be out later today gives us an early indication as to how the spillover effects from higher fuel prices and also higher fertiliser and chemical prices are working through the economy.
3: The Queensland Government has announced it's expanding a modular home building program in the state's far north. A facility in Cairns will increase its output by 40% to provide more dwellings for the region over the next financial year. Housing Minister Sam O'Connor says it's an important manufacturing hub.
5: It makes sense to have this in the far north because the transport costs are lower when you are manufacturing homes in a facility like this, in a location like this. It means that you can save tens of thousands of dollars in your transportation costs compared to having to truck these up from Brisbane or even further.
3: Several properties in the southwest Queensland town of Cunnamulla remain cordoned off while scientific officers assess a liquid mercury contamination. Hannah Walsh has details.
6: Students from the Cunnamulla State School found vials of liquid mercury at the town's tip on Sunday. Authorities were alerted to the chemical spill on Monday afternoon when school staff found students playing with it. Since then, the school, BP service station, hospital waiting room, several homes, council depot and tip have been cordoned off as scientific officers from the Queensland Fire Department test and clean up the sites. Inspector Kane Warburton says liquid mercury can penetrate clothing and furniture upholstery that can be inhaled and cause mercury poisoning. Cunnamulla has a population of around 1,000 people, and authorities are unable to say how many have been exposed.
3: The Queensland government has intervened to allow firefighters to continue to use an older-style helmet amid tensions between the union and department. This report from Eden Gillespie.
7: The former Labor administration announced a $6.2 million rollout of a new jet-style helmet 3 years ago. In an email seen by the ABC, the Queensland Professional Firefighters Union accused the fire department of poor decision-making over the jet-style helmet, which it says has failed to meet operational expectations. The union says it raised concerns with the state's fire minister, Anne Lay, who's agreed to allow firefighters to wear either helmet for the next 3 years until a review is conducted. The fire department says it'll continue working with the union to resolve the issue.
3: In rugby league, the Maroons are gearing up to kick off their State of Origin title defence against the Blues in Sydney tonight. Joshua McIntosh reports.
8: Queensland will clash with New South Wales at Stadium Australia tonight, the same venue where the Maroons secured their series victory last year. Several debutants will take to the field for Queensland, including Sam Walker at halfback, along with Jojo Fifita, Britton Nicara and Max Plath. Plath's father and former Broncos player John Plath says it's surreal to see his son in the team.
9: There last night, I hadn't seen him for a week and he was just cool and calm. I think I was more nervous.
8: The game kicks off just after 8 o'clock tonight.
3: In tennis, Australian Kimberly Birrell has defeated world number 5 Jessica Pegula at the French Open. Birrell prevailed 1-6, 6-3,

0: 6-3. Fellow Australian Adam Walton has shocked 6-seed Daniil Medvedev in 5 sets. The weather for Queensland, showers and storms about the Channel Country, southern and central Queensland. Storms possibly severe about the southern and central inland. Isolated showers about eastern districts, mostly sunny elsewhere. Cairns 29 degrees, Townsville 28, Mackay 26, Rockhampton and Bundaberg 25, Mount Isa 24. In the southeast, cloudy with showers, Brisbane, the Golden Sunshine Coast 24.
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9: Wikipedia has become a resource that people use every day. It started in 2001 when Jimmy Wales had a completely ridiculous idea to establish a free online encyclopedia, a not-for-profit enterprise built by volunteers all over the world. Wikipedia was defined at the outset by 5 pillars. The first was Wikipedia is an encyclopedia. Number 2 is Wikipedia is written from a neutral point of view. 3, Wikipedia is free content that anyone can use, edit, and distribute. 4, Wikipedia's editors should treat each other with respect and civility. And 5, Wikipedia has no firm rules. To begin with, this global experiment was ridiculed. But Wikipedia grew and grew and grew, and as it did, it became more and more reliable. And today, it's become one of the few things on an increasingly awful internet that people really do trust. But to succeed, Wikipedia had to overcome the challenge of asking strangers on the internet to trust each other. Jimmy Wales says that trust is something that can and must be cultivated in a world where it's running a bit thin. And to that end, he's written a book called The 7 Rules of Trust. I recorded this conversation with Jimmy Wales last week at the Sydney Town Hall as part of the Sydney Writers Festival. And just so you know, if you've got kids in the car, there's a little bit of strong language here and there. Yeah. Jimmy, you grew up in Huntsville, Alabama in the United States. Were there encyclopedias in the family home when you were a kid?
10: It was a house full of books. We had the World Book Encyclopedia, which is an encyclopedia for children. We had a couple of very old copies of Britannica. That was interesting. And I loved the encyclopedia as a kid. Just that idea you could just anything you think of, you could go and look it up. Of course, anything you think of, it was 26 books about this big, which is Wikipedia's 1,000 times bigger now. But it was pretty comprehensive, I thought.
9: Were you the kind of person that would treat the paper as kind of sacred and untouchable, or did you mark it up, scribble in the margin? Did you play around with them?
10: I would have gotten in big trouble had I put a pen, because this was, back then the encyclopedia was sort of was an aspirational middle class kind of thing. I once met a former editor-in-chief of Britannica who had some unkind things to say about Wikipedia as well, but one of the things he said to me was that when they were selling Britannica, they always understood they were doing 2 things. They were selling a knowledge product and furniture, because people would get these beautiful books and put them on the shelf. So with a pen, no. However, every year World Book would send out the annual update. And the annual update, would say, well, my mother bought them. I was born in 1966, and she bought them when I was a little baby. So it was like a 1967 edition. Later on, people landed on the moon. So there was an update to the article about the moon. So they would send out the annual volume. And, it's like maybe the 1973 volume. And they would have these stickers. And they would say, and you would take the sticker and you'd go look under M and open moon. And you put the sticker and say, oh, look, in the 1975, there's an update. And so that was my first experience of editing the encyclopedia.
9: Huntsville, Alabama has the Marshall Space Flight Center, a major

0: Of NASA there, and you mentioned the moon landings there. I just wonder if that gave you a kind of a fascination and a love of technology.
1: Yeah. Huntsville is an interesting place because it grew from about 20,000 people to about 200,000 people in the 20 years from 1960 to 1980. I'm born kind of in the middle of that. So it was a boom town, and most of the people who came in were being brought from all over, engineers. There was a period in time when Huntsville, Alabama had the highest per capita number of PhDs in the country because they brought all the rocket scientists to Huntsville. So, and we lived close enough to where they would test the Saturn V booster rockets that the windows would rattle in the house. So it was very exciting, you know, as a little kid, the idea of space and, you know, people going to the moon, it was amazing. So yeah, had a real love for technology.
0: So when you grew up, you got into finance, then got interested in the early internet. Tell me about the first encyclopedia project you worked on that was called Newpedia, N-U-P-E-D-I-A.
1: Yeah, so Newpedia was the same vision, really. It was a free encyclopedia to be written by volunteers, but I didn't really understand online communities. I didn't know what I was doing at all. It had been inspired by seeing the growth of open source software programs coming together to collaborate in new ways.
0: Like Linux and things like that.
1: Yeah, Linux, and you know, today it's a huge part of the infrastructure of the internet is open source software. But with Newpedia, one of the things we were concerned about is trust. We thought, oh, well, if it's just written by a bunch of sort of random people on the internet, nobody will trust it. So we decided that we had to be even more academic than a traditional encyclopedia. So there was a 7-stage review process to get anything published. And, you know, people would have to fax in their CVs to prove they were qualified to write. Fax in the CVs, yeah. I mean, what's funny is I was just giving a talk at, it was in New York at Columbia University, and I realized the audience, because Wikipedia is 25 years old now, I'm like, oh, most of you aren't even 25 yet. Maybe I better explain what a fax machine is. It's sort of like sending paper through a phone line. I mean, don't worry about it, but it was before the internet. So people had to fax in their CVs, and you know, it was very, very slow going. I was getting frustrated, and so I decided to write an article to just go through the process myself, and I realized it was incredibly intimidating. I was going to have to write my first draft, and then they were going to send it to the most prestigious professors that they could find to review the draft and give me feedback. And it was basically like being back in grad school. You know, it was like very, like, it wasn't fun. And I realized, okay, this isn't going to work. It has to be fun. It has to be. And, you know, much, much later, the article I was going to write was about Robert Merton, who won the Nobel Prize in Economics for his work in option pricing theory, which is what I had published a paper when I was an academic in finance and so forth. I know his work, and you know, it was all very scary. But later, when Richard Allman won the Nobel Prize, we didn't have an article about him because Wikipedia was very young. So I just happened to be online when the news flashed up, and I was like, "Oh, we don't have an article." So I just wrote, "He won the Nobel Prize," and hit save, you know, and that wasn't a very good article, but you know, within a couple of days, people had come and added and so on. So it made it a fun process rather than not fun.
0: Yeah, so Newpedia didn't work. It flopped.
1: It didn't work, yeah.
0: But rather than sort of walking away with your tail between your legs, you decided to walk away from that burning building, absorb the lessons of defeat, and come back again. Mm. And that's when Wikipedia was invented. Yeah. What was different about Wikipedia?
1: So with Wikipedia, we had sort of said, look, this is too heavy, this whole 7-stage review process. And the community of people who had come together, we had a couple hundred people on the mailing list, and people were excited about it, even though in 2 years, we had only managed to get about 24 articles done. And because the process was so hard. And so I was like, well, let's make it easier. And so somebody showed me the idea of Wiki. So Wiki is software. It just means a website anybody can edit. It comes from a Hawaiian word, wiki, which means quick. So if you go to Maui at the airport, the bus is called the wiki bus because it's allegedly quick. I wouldn't agree, but... We decided, okay, let's try this wiki thing, but because the community we had, we were

0: afraid they were going to hate it and be very, very skeptical because they were all like proper academics and so forth. We didn't want to put it on Nupedia, so we just said, okay, it's going to be this separate website, which would be just like a scratch pad for us to get started collaborating. It turned out in 2 weeks we had more work done than in almost 2 years, and people liked it, and they started contributing. It unleashed the energy of that group of people who had spent 2 years discussing writing an encyclopedia, and then we finally could get started.
1: So why did the wiki process work so well, as a tool which allows people to write and edit each other's work? Why didn't it immediately descend into a kind of a flame wall where someone would just simply completely erase something else someone's written on a matter of opinion and then scribble all over the top of it?
0: Yeah, and there was a lot of concern about would that be possible. I mean, there were a few details that made a difference. So one thing that with a wiki, very quickly, I just downloaded an open source wiki software package, UseModWiki, and it was very, very basic. It was so basic that it didn't even have real user accounts. So you could log in as Richard Feidler, and then tomorrow I could show up and I could set my username. I can also be Richard Feidler because there were no passwords. So that was obviously never going to work. That would have been troll fest.
1: Can I just say, please don't do that, anyone. Please.
0: So we added that. But also it didn't keep the past history. So if somebody came and made three edits, it kept maybe three versions. If you made three edits, the oldest version was gone forever. So that's actually some of the very earliest history got lost because of that.
1: So how come it didn't descend into a gigantic shit
0: fight? Yeah, so basically what happens is if somebody comes in and vandalizes, you can always just revert to the last good version. We had to sort of think about some of the rules. So very early it was like civility is actually really important, like be nice to each other. We had... actually, a great innovation was the idea of the talk page. Most wikis out there, they just had one namespace, and it was like, no, we actually need an encyclopedia article and a talk page. Ooh, amazing. So we did that. And so there were a lot of the details, but really it was very human. It was really saying, people coming together in good faith to say, no, we're trying to write an encyclopedia. And how do you settle an endless argument? This is part of what the neutrality principle comes from, is to say, look, you know, Wikipedia can't take sides in any debate, or shouldn't take sides. Therefore, what we need to do is to find a way to work together. So maybe you and I don't agree about a certain topic, but we can probably, if we're working together in kindness and good faith, present the debate in a fair way that we can both point to and say, yeah, we're proud of this. Like, this explains, say, the issue of abortion, but it doesn't take sides.

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Making a million conversations, stick to the wall so the words won't clutter anymore. Hear more Conversations anytime on the ABC Listen app. Or go to abc.net.au/conversations.

0: When it emerged, I can remember I was pretty sceptical about it, and a lot of people were. And in fact, some people were flat out scornful of the idea. You quote the former editor of Encyclopedia Britannica, that might have been that other person.
1: Same person. Chart, yeah.
0: And this is what this person said about early Wikipedia. And you need to clear your throat before you say this. The user who visits Wikipedia to learn about some subject, to confirm some matter of fact, is rather in the position of a visitor to a public restroom. It may be obviously dirty, so that he knows to exercise great care, or it may seem fairly clean, so that he may be lulled into a false sense of security. What he certainly does not know is who has used the facilities before him. What was it like to have Wikipedia compared to a dirty toilet?
1: I mean, it was interesting because I thought, what does this man do when he goes out to a restaurant? I mean, we do sort of have to use public restrooms. And
0: so here we are, a trust already, yeah, aren't we?
1: Ultimately, yeah. And I was like, I think it's a really good public service to have clean restrooms. And

0: So actually, around this same time, there was a journalist, like this story appeared saying, oh, I basically, they said, oh, I heard about this website where apparently when people come and vandalize, and then the community does a really good job of cleaning up after. And to test this, I went through one night and I vandalized 10 articles, and lo and behold, by morning, it was all fixed. And it was like, great, Wikipedia is great. And I emailed the journalist. I'm like, well, if you heard about a neighborhood where quite famously the residents all go out and pick up the litter, you wouldn't test them by coming and dumping trash on the street. Like, please don't do that. That's not the right way to talk about Wikipedia. So anyway, but yeah, no, people, yeah, I love a good clean public toilet.
1: Yeah. You know? It used to be an old thing in Australian motels when you checked in there, you'd go into the restroom and there across the toilet was a bit of paper that said, sanitized for your convenience. And you just trusted that they had really done that. So this brings us to trust. The birth of Wikipedia is intimately connected to the birth of your daughter, Kira. Mm. Tell me how the one thing led to the other.
0: Yeah, so we'd been working on Nupedia for some time, and it really wasn't working. We had gotten very little work done. It was expensive. I was getting frustrated. I wasn't sure what to do. I was trying to write an article. I was not finding it fun. And then when my daughter was born, she was born, you know, just the day after Christmas, and she was very, very ill and in the hospital. And so I, you know, like any panicked first-time parent, you know, I rushed to the internet to try and understand what the problem was. And it was not a good experience. Basically, you could find, you know, a few random blog posts. You could find, there wasn't really social media at that time like there is today. You could find academic journal articles where some of them were online, but it was way too hard for a parent who knew nothing about this disease. And, you know, so I just literally had no idea. And it made me think, you know what, actually, what we're trying to do is really important. People do need to have access to knowledge. They need a clear, you know, written at a level for a general adult, well-referenced explanation of whatever it is they want to know. And it also, just the moment of crisis, also made me feel like life's too short. And so where I'd been kind of dithering, like, what should we do? I was like, you know what, let's just try this wiki thing. Like, we just have to try it because we've got to get this done. And, you know, there was an element of trust that I learned from that. I had to trust this doctor who I knew nothing about. But he did great. And by the way, she's 100% fine. She's working in Boston and all that good stuff.
1: So you made a decision to trust the doctor, and there are reasons why you do that, and it worked out well for you. And it's a bit like the same thing whenever we catch a plane. Catching a plane is a rather boring experience now in the best possible way, insofar as every time we board a plane, we pretty much trust the airline and a whole bunch of people that they've done their job carefully, diligently. Mm-hmm. We just do that without needing to see these people. Is that what trust in an institution is? The ability to place your lives in the hands of a complete stranger?
0: I mean, definitely. And we do this all the time. And it's a good thing in society that we do, that we have trust for other people. It turns out most people are actually quite trustworthy. And
1: you really believe that?
0: I do, yeah. Yeah, lovely. I mean, if you think about, you know, if you jump into an elevator with eight other people, and then the power goes out and you're stuck in the elevator with eight random people, you don't look them like, which one of you is going to stab me? You know, you just think, oh, these are probably perfectly nice people. And, you know, I always say if you get together 1,000 people, probably about 10 of them will be quite annoying. But the number who are actually malicious is very, very small. That most people have good intent. Most people are trying to get through life and have some fun and look after their kids and all that kind of good stuff. And it's easy to forget that. Like, when we live in a society that is having a real breakdown in trust, you know, if you spend too much time on social media, particularly like X, which is really, really super toxic, you'll get the idea that most people are actually screaming lunatics who are idiots. And what's happening there is that the algorithms are promoting the sort of screaming idiots who are angry and lunatic. And in fact, if you're really good at it and quite clever at it, you might even become president of the United States. But but that's not the real world. That's not what most people are like. Most people are actually very nice. And we see this at

0: Wikipedia. So like in Wikipedia, even today, after all these years, you can go to, you know, 99% of the pages in Wikipedia without logging in. You can click the edit link at the top of the page, make a change, hit save, it goes live immediately. I mean, that's insane, right? But it works because when we look at those edits that come from, we call them, you know, anonymous IP addresses, they aren't as good as that, the edits of like experienced Wikipedians who've learned the rules and who've been practicing and learning. But on net, they are positive contributions, even from people who just randomly go, I'll click edit and I'll do something. Those people tend to vandalize more, they tend to misbehave more, they add something and didn't put a reference and things like that. But on net, they're doing the right thing, and that's like really reassuring about random people on the internet.
1: You quote this framework for trust that is a kind of a pyramid that has, at each point of the pyramid, authenticity, empathy, and logic. Authenticity, this is like honesty we're talking about here, character, mm-hmm. that kind of thing?
0: Yeah, yeah.
1: Empathy, a willingness to listen, pay attention to other people. And logic, where does logic come in into this point in the pyramid?
0: So logic in this one is really just about like reason, like doing the thing you're supposed to do. Like that's really how it plays out, is, you know, like it's a rational order. It's not like randomness and so forth. And so that is the main contributor to trust of that. And so, and they're all interrelated. And this isn't my framework. This is a framework. It's actually quite common in the sort of research literature about trust, and different people label it differently, but this triangle theme comes up quite a lot. That particular one is from Frances Fry, and she is both an academic at Harvard, but she also went into Uber when they were at the very low point in a crisis of trust to help them sort of figure out what had gone wrong. And Uber was in a situation where internally nobody trusted each other. They had lost trust with the drivers, with the regulators, and so on. And the positive message that I got from her, the main thing I took away, was she said, you know, people always say, oh, once you've lost trust, that's it, you'll never get it back. But she says, luckily that's not true. That if an organization or even a person has lost trust, you can earn trust back, but you have to do the things.
1: So the first rule of trust in your book is to make it personal, mm-hmm. as you say. And you made that personal decision to trust the doctor with your daughter's life. The newborn infant daughter was very, very ill. He proposed a complex form of surgery that in the end did save mm-hmm. her life. I know you weren't sitting there with your triangle of trust in your hand going, how do I evaluate this doctor? But how do you map that on, that decision you and your wife made to trust yeah. the doctor in this case, onto that triangle?
0: Yeah, I mean, well, it was a few things. I mean, so clearly, you know, I was told by the staff that he was coming. He's from the local, and he is like the world expert on, it was meconium aspiration syndrome. He is the world expert on this, and he's in fact invented a new treatment, and it's in trial. And if she meets all the criteria, he'll go back into his office, and it's a 50-50 chance of whether she gets it. It's quite terrifying.
1: Okay, but that's the logic end of things, is it?
0: Yeah, so that's the logic end of things,
1: competent.
0: Right? It's like we clearly understood, yeah, he is competent. The empathy, I would say, was I asked him a question, and he very quickly got me, who I was. He wasn't just like, you know, doctors sometimes can be a bit like patronizing and just like, you know, trust me and you'll be safe and all that. He drew a graph on the paper. I somehow figured out that would reassure me. So I felt like, oh, he sees me. He understands what type of person I am, a geek. So that made a huge difference.
1: And authenticity, character.
0: Yeah. Yeah, just he looked like he seemed like he knew what he was doing. You know, it was as simple as that. I mean, sometimes in a crisis, I didn't have a few days to do a dissertation on his personality, but I'm like, I guess we should just do this. You have to do it. Unfortunately, she did get the treatment, which is quite terrifying, by the way. They paralyze the baby, they stop the breathing, and they rinse out the lungs with this fluid he invented, like RNA, DNA-based fluid or something, proteins. Anyway, terrifying. But it worked. She was fine.
1: So it paid off.
0: Yeah.
1: Rule number two. You say people are born to connect and collaborate. Work with human nature. Evolutionary biology does tell us that humans are social mm-hmm. and cooperative. We need to work together if we're going to hunt and kill the woolly mammoth, to feed the tribe, and to build a house. Do you take that?

0: to mean that trust is like a kind of a default position, like the people in the lift you were talking about?
1: Yeah, I mean, I think it is generally, and in fact, if you think about, let's say a person has been raised in a very abusive household, or they've been through a really abusive personal relationship, and after that they have a really hard time trusting other people, we recognize that that is a problem. Like, you need to get some psychotherapy, some help. You need to think about how to get past that, because it's not really realistic. Like, if you really truly cannot trust other people, and I think most people who are in that situation, they can quite easily recognize, like, I have a hard time trusting people, even though logically I know I can trust people. People aren't out to get me and so forth, but I struggle with that. So the default position for most people most of the time, if they haven't had a sort of tragedy in their life that's caused a problem, is to trust other people. And it is, you know, we do work together. We collaborate all the time, and people help out. You know, there's always, even, you know, I remember, you know, New Yorkers had a sort of terrible reputation for being kind of angry and gruff and sort of mean-spirited to each other. And then when 9/11 happened, there are all these stories of, like, people just chipped in to kind of help out each other, because that's just the way people are.
0: I was living in Brisbane when this whole city was flooded. I saw extraordinary things, spontaneous acts of cooperation and kindness in a voluntary basis that just erupted, unorganized, not government-sponsored, just absolutely at grassroots level. I saw incredible things happen during this big catastrophe that affected the city of Brisbane. Changed my view of human nature, I have to say.
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0: Els, the co-founder of Wikipedia and author of The 7 Rules of Trust, in a conversation recorded last week at the Sydney Writers' Festival. 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
1: Maria Hatzakis with ABC News. The federal government says authorities will closely monitor the latest cohort of Australian women and children with links to Islamic State who've returned home from Syria. The 19 people were on board 2 flights that touched down in Sydney and Melbourne last night. No charges have been laid. The Queensland government has announced it's expanding a modular home building program in the state's far north. A facility in Cairns will increase its output by 40% to provide more dwellings for the region over the next financial year. A man's been arrested after allegedly threatening security officers at the Mater Hospital in Brisbane early this morning. He was found to be carrying several replica firearms and drugs. In tennis, Australian Kimberly Birrell says her victory against world number 5 Jessica Pegula at the French Open is still sinking in. She won in 3 sets.
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0: Jimmy Wales founded Wikipedia back in 2001. At a time when the internet was a much less nasty place. And he built Wikipedia on trust, by asking strangers on the internet to trust each other. Jimmy Wales is the author of The 7 Rules of Trust, and he was a guest at last week's Sydney Writers Festival. And I spoke with him at a packed Sydney Town Hall.
3: And that brings us to number 3, your third rule of trust. Create a clear purpose. Now, I think that's probably in and of itself a really good idea in whatever your endeavour is. But why? How does that connect to building trust?
4: Yeah, so if we just go back to Wikipedia as the example, the vision, the goal of Wikipedia is a free encyclopedia for every single person on the planet in their own language. So it's a big, grand idea that is a beneficial and a good thing. It's a good purpose that excites and motivates people, but also it gives us clarity about what we're doing. So a lot of the questions we might face, we are already pointed to the answer by that original purpose. So things like, oh, should we, I remember when Gmail first launched, somebody said, oh, maybe we should offer free webmail accounts. And I was like, I don't really see how that helps build the encyclopedia. Like, that sounds like a huge technical distraction. It's quite hard. It might drive us in the wrong direction. So let's not do that. Let's just do the thing that we are supposed to be doing.
3: See, I use Wikipedia all the time. And one of the things I'm most appreciative of, and maybe this comes down to having the clear purpose, is how clean it is. Mm. You log on very quickly. It's very basically done. There are no ads because it's supposed to buy a not-for-profit. And when you log on to Wikipedia, when you get onto the Wikipedia page, you don't get like a whole bunch of boxes say, how are we doing? Rate us, or subscribe and get this, or da da da. You just get straight to what you need. It loads almost instantly. I suppose that's part of not only knowing what you are, but knowing what you're not.
4: Yeah, yeah. There's actually there's a good page in the policy parts of Wikipedia. It's not a policy page, it's more of an essay, but it's what Wikipedia is not. And it's sort of a list of things that Wikipedia is not.
3: It's
4: like.
3: Not a giant yellow banana.
4: It's definitely not a giant. But it's also not. It's not TikTok. You know, it's not YouTube. So we don't have funny cat videos. And I love a funny cat video, but that's not what Wikipedia is. So
3: really, there's no funny cat videos on the funny cat video section of Wikipedia.
4: There might be one or two. I'm not sure.
3: The first of those rules that the pillars I quoted at the start. One is Wikipedia is an online encyclopedia. That's number one. That's just statement of what you are. And the final one is, Wikipedia has no firm rules. Why is that important?
4: Yeah, this one's a bit of a paradoxical, a bit tongue-in-cheek. But the point of that is the rules of Wikipedia exist to serve the encyclopedia, not the other way around. And so the rules that we do have, they're all just best practices that we've recognized over time that we just write down to sort of help people get started and to learn things. And the idea of ignore all rules is, you know, it's like if rules make you nervous and depressed, just get on with it. And in fact, it's partly guidance for what the rules should be. The rules should be obvious. They should be like kindergarten ethics, right? And so

0: If you come to Wikipedia and you've never edited before, you already kind of know, like, oh, probably I shouldn't make stuff up randomly. Like, we don't have to have a rule about that, right? It is a rule, don't make stuff up, but it's kind of obvious. And so the, it's part of our traditions.
1: So the fact that there are no firm rules, is that critical for generating enthusiasm amongst the people that contribute to it?
0: Yeah, and a bit of boldness. One of the things we say is be bold. If you see a way to improve the encyclopedia, go for it. Now, obviously, given that we've been around for 25 years, there's some pretty well-established norms and practices, so being bold carries some risks, right? If you start doing kind of weird stuff, people are going to go, hold on a minute, like, what are you doing? But we want to hopefully maintain that spirit of saying, oh, like, if something's not working, we don't have to rigidly go, well, that's the rules, that's what we do. We'll say, like, hold on, we can change the rules. They're not fixed in stone. We can figure out how do we get to a better place.
1: Rule of trust number 4, give trust to get trust. And you say, as a business principle, this can be summed up as nice guys finish first. What the? Really? Really? Really?
0: Yeah,
1: really?
0: Yeah, I think
1: really?
0: So. Yeah. So, in the Wikipedia context, Wikipedia is incredibly trusting. You know, that idea that you can edit almost anything in Wikipedia is... like, that's, we just are saying, I trust you. In fact, on my user page in Wikipedia, many, many years ago, before I ever thought of writing a book about trust, I wrote, you can edit this page, my user page, I trust you. Now, that page is often semi-protected because people come and misbehave.

0: And we see this all the time in, in retail shops. And normally, it wouldn't be that hard to steal things, but people don't, you know. It's sort of, we find it very unpleasant if you go somewhere where it's all locked down and terrible. Like, nobody enjoys going through the airports because, for various reasons, we don't trust people to come in without guns and knives, and that's because it's a very high-risk situation. Broadly. And then in business, you know, I am a believer in this, but I'm also a campaigner for this. So, I feel like I'm a big fan. Actually, one place I enjoy hanging out on Reddit is Buy It for Life. I don't really hang out there, but I go there when I need a shopping recommendation. Buy It for Life is like this concept of, I want to buy something that's really going to last. And if it breaks, they've got a lifetime guarantee and they're going to actually live up to it. And I think that's good business. I think companies that treat people well and do the right things tend to be successful, and then, you know, shitification can happen and they go downhill.
1: Shitification, yes, that problem that Wikipedia has managed, it just hasn't happened to Wikipedia, but it's happened to so many of the other gigantic platforms on the internet. You say Wikipedia policy is to, quote, assume good faith. Mm. You assume that.
0: Yeah.
1: What does that mean in practice?
0: So in practice, and we got some great examples of this, so when somebody shows up to Wikipedia, and you see them editing and you're like, oh, that's not quite right, then your default assumption should be, well, they're trying to help, but they just don't know quite what they're doing.
1: Even if they're being obnoxious about it?
0: Even if they're being obnoxious. And in fact, I mean, sometimes it's a little bit, yeah, I'm going to assume good faith, but, you know, and so we'll say things like, we're not always perfect at this, but like, if you come and vandalize Wikipedia, I hope you'll get a message saying, thank you for your test edit. And in fact, yes, it does go live immediately. So please, you know, don't do that again. And here's a page to get you started and some tips. There's a great story in the book of Emily, who started editing Wikipedia as a teenager. Her first edits to Wikipedia were vandalism. And then somebody was nice to her. And they said, oh, please, like, don't, you know, like, thanks for trying, but no, that's not what we do. And she felt so sort of shamed about it that she kind of devoted her life to improving Wikipedia and became the leader of a movement in Wikipedia to add more women scientists to Wikipedia and Wiki Project Women. And and she will say, like, actually the fact that she didn't just get blocked immediately, that she got a positive response saying, hey, you're probably a decent person, like, you know, knock off the silly behavior. She was like, oh, wow, like, this is amazing. This is great. And so we gave trust to get trust.
1: Rule number 5, be civil. We teach toddlers civility. Remember why.
0: Yes.
1: You have an example of a Reddit forum that you like called Change My View. Yeah. I like that. There's a comedian in Australia called Tom Gleeson who used to have a reg seg on a comedy show where he'd bring on politicians he didn't like, and the segment was called I Hate You, Change My Mind. And it would last for about 5 minutes. But this is a different thing here. Change My View. How does this Reddit forum work?
0: Basically what they do is people will come and they'll say, I've got this opinion, and it might be a little controversial, but yeah, here it is, changed my mind. And the kind of the rules and the culture, the shtick of the place is people then sort of tuck in and try to change the person's mind. Often they might actually agree with that person, but they're going to give it a go and say, well, here's the best argument I know that it would change your mind. Here's some evidence that you need to consider. Sometimes people will say, like, well, I actually agree with you, but have you considered this challenge to what we both think?
1: But you've got some example of the topics here that come up. One is abortion is almost always immoral. Another is there is no reason to be against homosexuality except for religion. Addiction is at least to some degree the fault of the addict. Taylor Swift is overrated. Breakfast cereal is actually soup. and my favourite, triangles are the best shape. How are people encouraged or inclined to remain civil in their interactions, particularly a conversation about abortion, for example?
0: So in many cases, it is that group behavior nature of humans. Like, people will take cues from other people, and if the environment you see is no matter what anybody says, you're supposed to yell at them, then that's what people do. Twitter.

But if there is a view to say, like, no, this is not what we're doing here, people can, they can go with that. They'll be like, okay, great. Well, that's not what we're going to do. We're going to have a civil conversation, and people will do that. And, you know, in Change My View, oftentimes people say, oh, well, you know, thank you. I did change my mind. Or they'll say, thank you, but I didn't change my mind. But I think the people there find it valuable to have that kind of a discourse rather than just post your random thought and people yell at you. Like, that's not even interesting. So.

0: the content and the relationship. Can you explain how that works?
1: Yeah, well, I mean, it's pretty clear. Like, if we, if we think about a topic like abortion, right? And so imagine a kind and thoughtful Catholic priest and a kind and thoughtful Planned Parenthood activist. They're never going to agree on the fundamentals. But because I said kind and thoughtful, right, they can be quite jovial and friendly to each other, and they can be respectful, and they can build a relationship around a love for the ideas and things like that. And they can present the topic in a way that both of them are proud of and can say that it's fair. And so in a lot of contexts, we can have that, where we can say, okay, well, like, the content of our debate is different. And, it's even the whole concept of an ad hominem argument. I mean, one of the rules of Wikipedia, no personal attacks, is exactly around that, to say, like, actually, yeah, we can debate the ideas, and we can chew on how to make the encyclopedia better. And even if we don't agree, we can still respect each other as people, and we can actually get on and become great friends. Actually, one of the things that's very, very helpful is face-to-face meetups. And we can't always do that because, particularly in the larger languages like English Wikipedia, people can't really have one single meetup. But we do have an annual conference every year, and a lot of super active editors come together. And it makes a difference because people, it's quite easy behind the wheel of your car, to go back to your previous example, or behind a keyboard to get very angry and very upset. And obviously, we're human beings, and we are working online, so these things happen. But again, we have the culture that says, like, okay, if you fly off the handle at somebody, you should probably apologize, right? And you should, take a break and chill out.
0: You're listening to a conversation with the co-founder of Wikipedia, the free online encyclopedia, Jimmy Wales. It was recorded at the Sydney Town Hall as part of the Sydney Writers Festival. Rule of thrust number six, and this probably pertains more to institutions than to individuals, which is to avoid partisanship, avoid jumping onto one side or the other and declaring your allegiance to it. This is a tricky thing. You know, the ABC is a public broadcaster, and we are expected, of course, not to editorialise, but to bring to host the discussion and bring all principal relevant points of view to that discussion. Now, is that what you're aiming for in Wikipedia?
1: Yeah, so the way we say it is that on any controversial topic, Wikipedia itself shouldn't take a side, but should present all the sides fairly. And so there's a lot of nuance and sophistication that is necessary for that, as obviously like the ABC or the BBC would have as well. So we don't say, for example, the moon. Some say rocks, some say cheese, who knows? That's not really neutrality. But if there's a legitimate debate, then Wikipedia can just present the sides. I mean, one of the great techniques is to attribute the views. So, the Pope says this, and critics have responded that, and so on.
0: Okay, rule seven, the final rule. Transparency builds trust, especially when you have something to hide. This is advice that's often handed out by media advisors to corporations that have committed some awful, some disaster, something's gone badly wrong. The rule is get ahead of the story, release more information, don't shut up shop and hide. This is so important. Disclose everything, admit mistakes quickly. Now, this is one of the things I like the most about Wikipedia, is what I call your blue flags. When an entry strikes one of the editors as being incomplete, when the quote's are spurious, when they're unfootnoted or whatever, you get a who, or when did this happen, or this seems to be incomplete, this seems to be particularly slanted.
1: Citation needed.
0: I mean, I don't want that into my radio show. I wouldn't want a voice coming in at the time saying, really, Richard? but nonetheless, I appreciate it in Wikipedia. How important is this to establishing trust?
1: Yeah, I think it's hugely important. Wikipedia, you do see these, there's the little ones that you're talking about, but then there's a big banner at the top saying, the neutrality of this article has been disputed. I always say, I often wish the New York Times would sometimes put a little banner at the top saying, we had a big fight in the newsroom as to whether to run this. Not everybody's comfortable with the sourcing, but we decided it's important enough to do. But let's warn you, like, maybe it's not,
0: I absolutely agree. I think that would be an incredibly helpful thing.
1: That would build
0: trust for the New York Times enormously.
1: It would build trust because I would say, oh, okay, great. Because that eternal sort of voice of God approach, actually, it may seem like, oh, that's the way to foster trust because you always sound authoritative and you know what you're talking about. And we

0: something, yeah.
1: The final overarching rule, you say, though, this is kind of all them put together, you say, is whatever you do, if you want to build trust, do what it says on the tin.
0: Yeah.
1: Explain what you mean, please.
0: Yeah, so this is the sort of the implicit eighth rule. We nearly called the book the eight rules of trust, but seven just is such a nice number, so we went with seven rules of trust. But also because this eighth one is really kind of the meta rule, it kind of sums up everything else. It's like, it's one thing to have a bunch of high-minded principles and sort of you write your list on the wall or whatever, but it's actually the doing of the things that actually is what builds trust. And so that is, you know, in the Wikipedia context, it would be great to say like, oh yes, Wikipedia is written from a neutral point of view. Okay, well, you can say that all you want, but you actually have to live up to it. And if you don't, you have to be transparent about that and so on and so forth.
1: Social media must wear much of the blame for the maximization of rage and hatred and fear in the community and the subsequent dismantling of a lot of social trust, particularly in the United States, where people talk about there being a kind of a cold civil war going on right now that might turn into a hot one at some point. Nonetheless, I read you recently said that you're opposed to the Australian government's social media restrictions they've introduced for younger people. Why is that?
0: So there's a few reasons. So one of the important reasons. So I have teenagers and.

0: Their phones are have parental controls, and they have to ask which apps they can use, and we say no sometimes, and so on. And you know, I think that is it's important for parents to be involved in this, but I also think that is a it is a family decision. Like, what is your child? You know, what are they ready for? What do you think is the right way to do it? That's we feel this way about all kinds of issues in life. You know, how late do they stay out on a weekend? Are they allowed to go with their friends to here or there, and so on? And we all have to make those judgments, and that is really parental, you know, necessity. But then also, from a technical point of view, the only way to really enforce these kinds of age restrictions is for adults to upload their identity to prove their age. And this is an incredibly bad idea from all kinds of ways. Like in the UK, we now have these restrictions. If people want to look at porn, they have to upload their ID to a porn website. And I'm like, that is a really bad idea. Like, broadly, that is not something that people should be encouraged to do at all. Roblox, a game for kids, has now started in some cases. I don't have all the details, but they ask kids to turn on their camera, and then they do facial recognition to make sure they're young enough. It's to keep adults out of children's spaces. And okay, I get the purpose, right? But I'm like, do not tell my children to turn their camera on for an app. It's one of the things you should teach your kids is if an app tells you to turn on your camera, don't do it. It's a really bad idea. Your biometric data is quite important. So,
1: do you have better ideas for finding some ways to stem the kind of absolute sewer of rage, hatred, and fear that's being maximized by the algorithm that is being flung at not just children, but at the population in general?
0: Yeah, I mean, I think people are getting pretty fed up with it. I mean, I've taken Twitter off my phone because it's not helping my life. I haven't completely canceled my account because I have a lot of followers. It's a channel, and you know, it's like I feel like professionally I need to keep it just so I can post now and then.
1: There is something about leaving your account as a ghost town, anyway, isn't there? And people can see that you haven't been on there for
0: ages. Yeah, and I have there's a few friends, people who I do follow, who I you know like it's interesting to go and see where they're up to. But you know, broadly, I think as people are realizing like actually this isn't that good and healthy. But the other thing that I want to say is, and this is about adults and about teenagers, really. So people say, yeah, teenagers, they've got no attention span with their TikToks and then this and that. And I'm like, yeah, I remember when I was their age and MTV was all the rage at the time. And MTV, for those not old enough to remember, used to show music videos and like 3 minutes. And I remember adults saying they've got no attention span. They watch these little 3-minute shows and then it's over. And I'm like, okay, also this generation, yeah, they do love their TikToks and all of that, but they also binge watch 10 straight hours of a really complicated TV drama. The kids are okay. Like, the kids are
1: We see a lot of reports of detention spans declining. University lecturers talking about the difficulty students have of focusing, of completing reading a book, all those kinds of things. It does seem to be a real problem. I don't know if you can say, well, we had MTV. Can you just simply say that nothing's really changed?
0: I think human beings don't really change. I mean, I think there is a problem. I mean, so one of the things that I very much support is screen time limits, you know, to say you can't be on certain apps for more than a certain amount of time. I impose this on myself. I'm only allowed 15 minutes a day of YouTube Shorts, and I wish all the apps would have that kind of feature to say, like, you know, it's fine. I like a YouTube short video. There's all funny little comedians and things like that. But it's, you know, you can sit there and watch it for hours and then you feel bad about yourself and it's not useful. But, you know, I think we'll get past this era. So,
1: last year on your Wikipedia page, under Wikipedia, it reports there was a decline in traffic, which reflects the use of AI. Effectively, AI has kind of just scraped much of Wikipedia and is spitting out answers as a result of almost always a vastly lower quality than the things that you can actually read on Wikipedia, which is also carefully footnoted. But is Wikipedia in danger of being devoured by the speed in which AI can throw up answers based on it's picked up from you, it's picked up from Reddit, it's picked up from any old bit of nonsense on the internet?
0: So at least so far what we're seeing, so because of the quality problems, I'd love to tell you a fun story about that, but the most of the traffic that we're losing right now

0: appears to be very, very short click, short form traffic. So people who have a very simple question like, how old is Tom Cruise? So 25 years ago, well, 25 years ago is before Wikipedia, so 20 years ago, you would type, how old is Tom Cruise? Google had no idea, so you would just go to Wikipedia.
1: Apparently he's 107, that's what I...
0: Now it just tells you the answer, right? And so you don't click to Wikipedia, but probably most of those clicks were people just going... However, when, say, the Queen died, people didn't just have a quick question like, how old was the Queen? They were like, oh, the Queen died, oh my gosh, and they would go and read the whole biography, and they would click on other pages. So we still get that kind of deep dive traffic. The other thing is the quality question. One of the things I love to do, I test a lot of large language models. I'm very interested in the open source models that you can run locally and things like that. And I always ask every model, who is Kate Garvey, my wife, who's not a famous person, but she's known a little bit. She worked for Tony Blair for 10 years, and she's in a lot of the books and about the Blair administration and so on. And it's always wrong. It's usually plausible. So it once said that she started a nonprofit with Miriam Gonzalez, which is Nick Clegg's wife. Nick Clegg is a former deputy prime minister, who we know because London's a small town. Our kids go to the same school, and he worked for Meta and so on. I know him from work and all that. And but it was plausible. And I showed it to Kate, and she's like, wow, that could have happened if Miriam and I had been sitting together. And then I ask, and who did she marry? And this is the best. It's usually plausible. It's political people in the UK, political journalists, you know, it's like the usual suspects. It was once the husband of my UK publisher, which was quite amusing. And what's interesting about it is the errors, the danger of the AI errors is that they are so plausible that you're like, oh, that makes sense. Of course, that even though it's completely wrong. But there was one, my favorite, which really wasn't that plausible. It said, I said, who did she marry? And it said, Peter Mandelson, which I said then, isn't Peter Mandelson quite famously gay? And then it got very woke with me, and it said, it's not really appropriate to speculate about, and gay marriage is perfectly legal in the UK, so there's nothing unusual about what I'm saying at all. And I was like, well, okay, yeah. That's surprising.
1: First time I got ChatGPT, I asked it to write my biography. It got the place of birth wrong, the date of birth wrong. It's got just about 60% of it was wrong. I played in Canberra punk bands, but it said I played in a band called the Ratfuckers that I've never even heard of. But thankfully, the Wikipedia page is correct.
0: It does tend to tell you what you want to hear. So you wish you had.
1: People of Sydney, give a gigantic thank you to Jimmy Wales.
0: Thank you. Thank you all. Great.
1: Thank you.
0: Brilliant.
2: Jimmy Wales' book is The 7 Rules of Trust. And huge thanks to Anne Mossop and the crew at the Sydney Writers' Festival. This conversation was created on the lands of the Gadigal people. Producer was Alice Moldovan. The executive

0: ABC News, good afternoon. I'm Michael Bausch. A second boy has been charged after a number of young e-bike riders ran amok on the Gold Coast earlier this month. Mark Rigby reports.
1: Police allege a group of teenagers riding illegal e-bikes damaged sports fields and set fire to toilet blocks during an afternoon rampage at the Runaway Bay Sports Precinct on May 14. A 13-year-old boy was arrested and charged over the incident the next day. Yesterday, police searched five Gold Coast properties where they seized four high-powered electric motorbikes, a petrol dirt bike and a high-powered electric scooter. A 14-year-old boy at one of the properties was arrested and later charged with eight offences, including stealing, unlicensed driving, public nuisance and willful damage. He'll face court next month.
0: The latest inflation figures show a slight cooling in the cost of living. The annual pace last month fell from 4.6% to 4.2%, but the underlying rate that takes out volatile items and is preferred by the Reserve Bank rose from 3.3% to 3.4%. Both figures were largely in line with expectations. Queensland's Mine Safety Watchdog has issued an alert over breaches involving devices that track lung disease risks. Jasmine Hines reports.
2: The Safety and Health Regulator has urged all mine operators, sites and workers to ensure sampling pumps are worn correctly, monitoring equipment is not altered and accurate exposure data is collected. It says accurate dust sampling is essential to measuring exposure to airborne contaminants, which can cause serious diseases like silicosis or black lung. The regulator says last year about 500 samples were invalid and about a quarter of these were caused by workers removing the monitoring device. MineSight senior executives and mine operators are being asked to review their systems and check monitoring activities are accurate.
0: Queensland's opposition has called on the Crisafulli government to do more to lift low flu vaccination rates heading into winter. The state is down on last year's figure and trails the national average. It's the second worst in the country for children under five. The Premier says he's received his jab and his deputy assures he plans to get his. Labor leader Stephen Miles says there needs to be a greater public health push.
3: Historically, the leaders of our state have held media conferences to let Queenslanders see them get their vaccinations. And it's truly out of character for this government to not do a photo op. I mean, that's what they're best known for.
0: Australian students have set a new low record on a national computer skills test, but some experts say the exam doesn't really matter much, as Connor Duffy reports.
4: Every 3 years, a national sample of about 10,000 students in years 6 and 10 are tested on their information communication technology literacy. Stephen Gneal, the CEO of the Australian Curriculum Assessment and Reporting Authority, says year 10 students recorded their lowest ever results, with just 37% assessed as proficient.
5: Our lowest level since the testing began in 2005, so that's, you know, seven cycles of this assessment.
4: The testing doesn't include artificial intelligence, and experts say some of the assessed tasks may already be redundant.
0: To sport now, in rugby league, the Maroons say they're keeping it simple for tonight's Origin Series opener in Sydney. The rugby league squad had their traditional game day walk through the city this morning. Queensland will take four debutants into the blockbuster. Assistant coach Matt Ballen says there won't be any late surprises.
6: Every series is different. You know, this series is different from the last, and for our game plan, it doesn't change. You know, our players are really clear on what the coaching staff expect, and they'll go out and deliver that. So it's a different series. It's a different feel. There's different players, but they all know that the Queensland actions, what Queensland actions are expected of them in game one.
0: On the markets, the ASX 200 is up just 3 points to 8,661. The Australian dollar's worth 71.58 US cents. Queensland's weather, scattered showers and storms developing today across southern and central regions, with rain at times this evening. Some of the storms could be severe inland. A few showers for the Channel Country and Eastern Districts. Brisbane's top today 24. Scattered to widespread showers, storms and rain tomorrow for central, southern and southeast regions. Isolated showers for the north and far north. Brisbane, rain 18 to 23. A possible shower for the southeast on Friday. 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

0: This is The World Today. Good afternoon. I'm Andy Park, coming to you from Gadigal Land in Sydney. This Wednesday, small businesses argue for bigger capital gains carve-outs. Some say they'll be liable for a tax rate of 65%. And the Eagle to land once again. The US to build a lunar base with Americans on the moon as soon as 2028.
1: Integrity, good roll pitch.
2: Roger, roll pitch.
3: Moonbase will be home base for our Artemis cruise and will encompass long-duration stays, expanded robotic and human capabilities, and an enduring presence on the lunar surface.
2: Integrity,
0: that story in just a moment, but first, the latest group of families connected to ISIS fighters have spent their first night back in Australia after arriving from Syria late yesterday. While no charges have been laid against the six women or their children, investigations into their activities and potential links to terrorism are ongoing. Bridget Fitzgerald.
4: After spending more than 6 years living in refugee camps in Syria, a group of Australian women linked with the Islamic State group and their children have arrived in Australia. Four of the women landed in Sydney and were transported from the airport to a hotel last night. Another group arrived earlier on Tuesday afternoon at Melbourne Airport, where there was a brief scuffle reportedly between a relative of one of the women and a News Corp photographer. Members of the Victoria and New South Wales joint counter-terrorism teams were deployed to Sydney and Melbourne airports to search the family's belongings and devices. No one was arrested and no charges have been laid. Three women linked to the IS group were arrested earlier this month, shortly after they arrived in Australia as part of another cohort from Syria. In a statement, the joint counter-terrorism teams said investigations into the activities of any Australian who travelled to Syria will be ongoing. Victorian Premier Jacinta Allen says Victorian law enforcement agencies are working with the Australian Federal Police.
5: There are people here who have aligned themselves with a violent extremist organisation. Those who have broken the law should face the full force of the law.
4: Without any formal charges laid, those returned will now be monitored as any other Australian citizen. Donald Rothwell is a professor of international law at the Australian National University.
6: Anyone in Australia, whatever level of citizenship they might have and whatever their movements, of course, can be monitored by the security agencies. And we have significant evidence of that occurring on multiple levels on multiple different occasions. So these women are really no different other than the fact that they have returned to Australia with a very particular background and connections with ISIS.
4: Donald Rothwell says these women may still be charged in the future.
6: We have one instance of a previously returned so-called ISIS bride. That's Mariam Raad, who returned in October 2022 and was eventually charged by the AFP in January 2023 with having entered a declared area. And I think that what that highlights is that the mere fact that the women and their adult children have returned to Australia and haven't been arrested at the airport does not mean that ongoing AFP and security agency investigations may not relate to charges eventually being brought against them.
4: Supporters of the women have told the ABC that some had been tricked into travelling to Syria and should be regarded as IS victims. Dr. Clark Jones is a visiting fellow at the Research School of Psychology at the ANU. He's also an executive director of the Reshape Justice Group, which works with the reintegration of terrorist offenders in the Philippines.
7: It was important that they came back from Syria and those camps. I think the longer they were to stay in the camps, the potential more danger that could arise from that. So the fact that they're going to get back into a safe environment is certainly crucial.
4: Dr. Jones says reintegration isn't a formal process, but services such as counselling or psychology sessions may be offered to the families on a case-by-case basis. He says some of the women or their children may also be referred to de-radicalisation programs, but that such programs are much more effective if they're voluntary.
7: We can't assume that the children are going to be radicalised. The older the kids, the higher the risk, I can say that much, but the way the kids are going to be treated is of a concern. I think the most important thing for the kids in particular is getting back into family, getting back into school and back into normal life as

0: much as possible, you know, the health issues aside. In a study we did, we found that the school environment is the number one protective factor, then family, then community. So the sooner we can address those sort of protective areas, protective factors, the more effective any sort of intervention will be.
1: The ANU's Dr. Clark Jones, ending that report by Bridget Fitzgerald. Small business groups ramping up pressure on the federal government for an increase to the number of businesses eligible for capital gains tax exemptions. Since unveiling plans to replace the 50% CGT discount with a discount based on inflation, the government has suggested carve-outs would be restricted to the startup sector only. But small business groups argue all businesses with annual turnovers of up to $10 million should be exempt, as Oliver Gordon reports.
2: Damien Roylance runs a successful mortgage broker business in Melbourne.
3: I've invested, you know, hundreds of thousands, even probably millions of dollars into the business in this first 10 years of growth, hoping for a bigger exit at the end.
2: With changes to the capital gains tax afoot, a number of business owners are calling on the federal government to increase the number of businesses eligible for exemptions. The current threshold for capital gains tax exemptions is $2 million in annual turnover. Damien Roylance wants it to be $10 million.
3: I've been in business for 10 years now and I'm still under that $10 million threshold. And I think, you know, speaking to my accountant, that $2 million threshold has been there for, I think, decades. So it's not really a realistic target this day and age, I don't think.
2: His calls have the support of the Council of Small Businesses Chief Executive, Sky Capuccio.
4: The thresholds have been the same since at least 2007, so they are well overdue for updating.
2: A lot of people will hear this and they'll think that $2 million is quite a lot when it comes to turnover and that most businesses will fall underneath that. Is that true?
4: I think we need to recognise that we are talking here about turnover. So a business that's turning over $2 million might only be working with a 2, 3 or 4% profit margin. So the actual profit that business is making each year can actually be really quite small. Most small businesses do fall under that $2 million turnover threshold, but it's really important to acknowledge that there's around 200,000 small businesses in Australia that don't, that sit between that 2 to 10 million threshold.
2: The calls to increase eligibility for exemptions come ahead of the government's overhauling of how profits from selling investments like shares, houses or businesses are taxed. It's getting rid of the 50% capital gains tax discount, which allowed people to only pay tax on half the profits their investments made. The government says up to 90% of small businesses won't be impacted by the changes, and say scrapping the straight 50% discount is key to making housing more affordable. Housing Minister Claire O'Neill telling Channel 7, sometimes governments have to make hard choices.
5: Now, in politics, you don't do the popular thing. You do the right thing. That is our obligation as politicians for this country, and that's what this budget is all about.
2: The Coalition has pledged to repeal the planned changes, Senator Michaela Cash hitting back at Minister O'Neill and calling for further investigation.
6: The government to have a stake in your future. I want you to have a stake in your future. So if the government like Claire is so confident that this is the right thing to do, well, I look forward, Claire, to you agreeing that these changes do need to go to a Senate committee.
2: The tax bill containing the proposed changes is expected to be introduced to Parliament this week. Meanwhile, the federal government is remaining tight-lipped on its consultation with startups and small businesses. Council of Small Businesses Chief Executive Sky Capuccio says she's part of such efforts.
4: We've certainly been in active discussion with the government, but we don't at this point have any insights on where this is going to land.
1: Sky Capuccio from the Council of Small Business, ending that report by Ollie Gordon. Well, headline inflation has cooled down from 4.6% in March to 4.2% in April in new annual ABS data released this morning. Petrol fell 7% in April after rising 32.8% in the previous month, largely due to the conflict in Iran. The fall includes the halving of the fuel excise on April the 1st. But there's still no clarity over the future of the Strait of Hormuz. Iran has denounced recent US strikes as a sign of bad faith and unreliability as the ceasefire negotiations continue. For more on the business data, business correspondent Daniel Ziffer joins me. Dan, just take me through these numbers.
7: Well, the inflation data today basically says that, yes, prices are still rising. The pace of them going up has slowed. So the headline...

0: Headline inflation of CPI, the consumer price index, a basket of goods that we use to judge how much more expensive things have got. It rose 4.2% for the year to April. Now, the last look we got at this, and we get a monthly reading, was 4.6% in March. So you get an idea that the pace of price rises is slowing.
1: I assume that this will be really foremost in the minds of the RBA board when they consider whether to raise, hold, or reduce rates when the board meets in June. Also, there's, of course, uncertainty in the Middle East. So how will the RBA consider these two kind of data points?
0: So the RBA used what's called the trimmed mean inflation. It is a version of inflation similar to CPI, but it takes out some of the volatility, and you get some of a lot of that in fuel prices. So the trimmed mean did get higher. It got to 3.4%. The last time we looked at it was 3.3%. So that is outside the target band that the RBA wants it. Our central bank wants prices to be rising between 2 and 3% a year. Too low, it says it's not enough growth, not enough happening. Too high, it says it's putting too much pressure on people. There is too much money chasing too few stuff. So that's where they want that target band. We haven't been in that target band for trimmed mean for some time. They are using the interest rates, lifting them up to increase the cost of money, reduce the heat in the economy, and try and get prices rising slower. So that trimmed mean inflation number, it is above what they want. It is worth noting, though, that when you look at what the market says, the futures market, the people who essentially place bets on what will happen at the next RBA meeting. Before today, there was a 58% chance of no change at their next meeting. Since the data, it's 60%. So it's barely changed. The market pretty much thinks the same in a kind of wait and see pattern.
1: So does this mean that, as the Treasurer is wont to say, that controlling inflation is Treasury's main goal now? Does this mean that you're more or less some of the levers the government are working on are in fact working to control inflation?
0: So fuel was down in this look at the figures. That's been one of the big drivers, even though obviously the trimmed mean kind of takes out some of the volatility of it. We saw a drop where, you know, in the previous time we looked at inflation, the transport category, which is obviously has fuel as a big thing, prices were going up at 9% a year. This month, they're growing at only 6.6% a year, which is still a lot, but it's a big fall. So we have that fuel excise cut that's made fuel about 26 cents a litre cheaper. That will expire at the end of June. So all of these factors go into it, but we have seen attempts by government to push down inflation and not to do anything that would raise it, because it really wants the RBA to hold rates or lower them. It doesn't want a hot economy.
1: Daniel Ziffer there. I'm Andy Park. 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Just search for The World Today. Overseas now, and century-old temperature records are falling across Western Europe as a spring heatwave continues. London recorded a maximum temperature of 35 degrees yesterday, breaking the record for the hottest ever day in May. Scientists say heatwaves in this part of the world are becoming more frequent and occurring at abnormal times due to climate change, as Rachel Mealy reports.
2: Londoners are sounding the May Day alarm as the temperature hits 35 degrees.
3: Well, it's quite unbearable. I've had to install AC in my bedroom. Other than that, just staying hydrated, trying to stay in the shade as much as possible, and trying to do as little movement as possible.
2: This American tourist didn't know what had hit him.
4: I'm from California. This is like way hotter than I was expecting. People told me that London was going to be colder, but honestly, I don't know what it is. Like, I feel like I'm dying here.
2: Much of England and Wales have been declared to be in a heatwave after recording elevated temperatures for 3 days in a row. Craig Snell is a meteorologist from Exeter in England's southwest. He says 35 degrees hits differently there.
5: We generally, if we do see 35, which is quite rare for the UK, it's not until we get well into the summer. So, and the other thing is, yeah, we're not built for it. Our houses are designed to kind of absorb the heat for the long, cold, dreary winters what we have.
2: He says the high temperatures are being caused by a high pressure system which is hovering over the region.
5: It kind of set itself up early at the back end of last week, and it's only going to subtly shift its way towards Central Europe as we go through this week. And for ourselves in the UK, it's not until we probably get to the back end of the weekend, ironically, into the first day of meteorological summer, when we then kind of see a big change in our temperatures, and actually we'll be seeing much fresher conditions and probably something what most of the world knows us more for, and it'll be a bit more wet and drizzly.
2: Now, as that high pressure system moves east, the focus turns to France, where temperatures in excess of 40 degrees could strike by the end of the week. French weather forecaster Nemo Pavlovsky says the heat is highly unusual.
6: This episode, which is increasingly resembling a heat wave, is particularly out of the ordinary because it's occurring at the end of May, meaning we haven't entered the beginning of meteorological summer. These are temperatures we've never seen before in May.
2: He says because of climate change, heat waves are more frequent, longer lasting, and start earlier in spring and last later into autumn.
6: The impact of climate change on heat waves is well known. It makes them more frequent, longer lasting, and also occurs earlier and later in the summer season. So now we have a heat wave in May, and we could also have one in September, whereas previously the majority of heat waves occurred between July 15 and the end of August.
2: At least 11 deaths in Britain and France have been linked to the heatwave, mostly due to drownings as people seek relief.
1: Rachel Mealy reporting there. Prediction markets, where you can wager on the outcome of almost anything, have soared in popularity overseas. Proponents say they're a form of financial trading that should be legalised here. But gambling reform advocates say it's just another type of gambling, just one without a bookmaker setting the odds. Miles Holbrook-Walk has the story.
7: On prediction markets, there's a promise there's something for everyone.
8: Florida asking people what they put their money on!
9: Kalshi lets you legally trade on anything, anywhere in the US.
7: About the weather.
10: How many hurricanes do you think we'll have this year?
7: And about eggs.
11: Will egg prices go up this month?
12: I think we'll hit $20.
7: Among the largest sites in the world are international outlets, Kalshi and Polymarket. Both have been valued at more than 20 billion Australian dollars. They offer people the chance to put money on the outcome to yes or no questions. Will Elon Musk post more than 450 times on social media this week? Or will Jesus Christ return by 2027? Caleb Davies works as a business IT analyst in Minnesota. He estimates his winnings are in excess of $1 million.
13: Tremendous blessing. Been able to do a ton of stuff as far as travel and purchases that I wouldn't have been able to do otherwise.
7: He regularly attempts to predict the score films will receive on movie review website Rotten Tomatoes. But he steers well clear of other markets. Some predicting whether the US will launch more strikes against Iran.
13: I don't think it's very wise for them to put out markets about deaths and attacks and stuff like that. I really wish that those markets wouldn't be created.
7: Dustin Gauker is an independent journalist in the United States and says another pertinent issue is insider trading.
14: A soldier was arrested and is on trial now. He was on the team that went into Venezuela and captured Nicolas Maduro. He allegedly bet on this at Polymark.
7: Prediction markets. Markets work by allowing users to trade against each other rather than against a bookmaker. Like the stock market, you can buy or sell contracts tied to the outcome of a particular event. Overseas company Polymarket tried to launch in Australia last year, but it was banned by the Australian Communications and Media Authority because it was operating without a commercial gambling licence. Dustin Gauker says opinion is divided.
14: Some people think it's gambling, some people think it's just trading and investing.
7: Dan Crennan has gathered ex-politicians and influential business figures in Sydney to pitch them that his company, FEX Global, should become the first Australian operator of a prediction market, and that it ought to be considered a financial product.
15: Really, when you think about it, gambling and all prediction markets are derivatives of one sort or another. In Australian law, a derivative is a financial product.
7: Former federal Liberal MP Jason Falinski says a regulated local market is a good idea, given Australians are already using overseas companies.
16: I mean, this is the absurd idea. It's the King Canute attitude of regulators in Australia. They can stop predictive markets at the shoreline. The fact of the matter is we're missing the boat and we're missing an opportunity.
7: At this point, a model to have a regulated legal prediction market hasn't been put to the Australian Securities and Investments Commission or the government. But the moral question, including betting on the end of a war, for example, in the Middle East,

0: shouldn't be an obstacle, according to Jason Falinski.
1: That is actually a market I would encourage, because the more people who actually have skin in the game of ensuring peace happens in the Middle East, the more likely it is to happen.
0: Dustin Gawker says, if anything, Australia should lean the other way.
2: We're talking about things that where somebody could be assassinated, where people will die. Like, is the value of that information so great that we need to allow people to trade on that? It feels pretty dystopian, right?
3: That's independent journalist Dustin Gawker, ending that report by Miles Holbrook-Walk. And you can watch more of Miles' story on the 7:30 program tonight on ABC TV or anytime on iView. Moon buggies, robotic landers, and hopping exploration drones. That's just some of the high-tech kit that NASA is planning on sending to the lunar surface as part of its plan to establish a human settlement there within 7 years. But some experts are predicting it's too ambitious, as Nick Grimm reports.
4: Roger, roll pitch.
5: When NASA's Artemis II mission launched last month, it took its crew deeper into space than ever before, on America's first flight towards the moon in more than half a century. But NASA is now promising even that achievement is set to be soon outdone by its ambitious plans that will see astronauts call the moon home at least for limited periods. Laurie Glaze is NASA's Deputy Associate Administrator.
6: Moon base will be home base for our Artemis crews and will encompass long-duration stays, expanded robotic and human capabilities, and an enduring presence on the lunar surface.
5: NASA is planning to go fast and far, and it also wants to go big. The moon base it's planning to establish by 2032 is envisaged to be a vast, sprawling settlement located near the moon's southern pole, close to frozen water reserves beneath the lunar surface. Carlos Garcia-Gallen is NASA's program executive for the Moon Base project.
7: We envision the Moon Base to be hundreds of square miles with different assets, all building up to the objective of permanent lunar presence on the Moon. To get there, we're going to break it up in phases, and phase one has already started.
5: Phase one of the project will see NASA launch 25 missions to the Moon in the next 3 years, including 21 landings on the surface. In the 3 years that follow, phase two will see semi-permanent infrastructure and early habitation constructed and logistics operations established, laying the groundwork for ongoing settlement, ready for when life on the moon can get underway in earnest from 2032 onwards during phase three.
7: And then eventually when we've matched the assets, habitation modules, with the logistics and all the things to move the logistics around, then we'll be able to say, hey, we're permanently here, and we're not giving it up.
5: And NASA is determined to be the first to inhabit the moon, even as other nations ramp up their efforts. Just this week, China launched three of its own astronauts into space, where they'll take up residence in that country's own space station as it puts in the scientific groundwork towards establishing a lunar base itself. Rebecca Allen is the co-director of the Swinburne Space Technology and Industry Institute.
8: And of course, there is a bit of a space race here. We love a good bit of competition. That's just in, you know, our DNA as humans. And so I actually think it's kind of exciting to see that China has been able to advance their space program so quickly. And then we have India and we have other major players globally who I think are also going to, that are kind of pushing us. And I think that's really healthy because we're looking at different technologies and ways that we can advance our programs that maybe we wouldn't have thought about if we were just in isolation. But it does require that human presence, and it does require testing and validation, which inherently comes with a lot of risk, but also a lot of reward.
5: But others warn that NASA has given itself too short a timeline to make the scientific and technological inroads that will be necessary to establish a human presence on the moon. Space exploration expert Alice Gorman is with Flinders University.
9: I would say, frankly, it's not doable. It's a lot of talk, but I don't think it's going to happen in that time frame. And going to the moon is hard. I mean, space people often say this, it's hard. So all we need is one of these missions to fail, which is highly likely, and the whole timeline is set back by years.
3: That's space exploration expert Alice Gorman, ending that report by Nick Grimm. And that's all from the World Today team this Wednesday. Thanks for your company. I hope you can join me at the same time tomorrow. I'm Andy Park. Bye for now.
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2: Hello, 12:30 on this Wednesday afternoon. It's a wet one, isn't it? 23 degrees in Brizzy at the moment, 22 on the Gold Coast. Fascinating idea, isn't it? This business of living on the moon. If you were just listening to The World Today, you will have heard about this new space race. The US wants to get there through NASA. Jeff Bezos is involved. China's keen. Well, is it just like first in, best dressed? You just take up residence? Is it like the moon is available to squatting? Anyway, speaking of temperatures, I didn't realise just how extraordinarily extreme the temperatures on the surface of the moon are. Did you realise that it would get up to 121 degrees Celsius during the middle of the day on the moon, and then it might plunge down to minus 133 degrees Celsius at night time on the moon? Won't get that cold this evening, but we are starting to feel the beginning of what could be winter across Queensland. Look, just ahead, what do you do when you realise you've had a hand in your own downfall? Do you fess up or do you start apportioning blame? A fairly extraordinary response to this question at Senate estimates overnight. It might make you think about the flawed nature of humanity and whether unpopularity is a weakness or a strength. That story shortly. I have an opportunity for you to enter the draw for one of our golden tickets this afternoon and tonight. Have you got the meat pies ready? Have you the scarf laid out? The clock is counting down to 5 minutes past eight when the first game in the men's State of Origin kicks off. Queensland looking to win a third straight match in Sydney. New South Wales out to prove they have more to offer than just one man.
3: For us to have success, there just has to be a team performance. If we're relying on Nathan Cleary to go out and get man of the match, then we're kidding ourselves. We've got to rely on 17 guys to be able to work hard for each other. And we all share the wins, we share the losses, we share every moment.
2: No I in team, according to Blues coach Laurie Daly. More in sport later. But I'm curious. I want to mount a poll this afternoon. I've got the technology. All I need is your time and text messages. You've been hearing a lot about how many people from New South Wales, Victoria, Southerners, have shifted to Queensland in recent years. And by the end of this afternoon, I want to get a sense of how many Blues supporters are listening. So, what colour are you? Are you a blue or a maroon? Could you please be so kind as to text me the answer to that question and help me answer my bigger question, just how blue or maroon is the audience of this afternoon's program on 612 ABC Brisbane, 91.7 ABC Gold Coast. We've got the poll. It's open. I just want you to send through the shade that you support. Are you a maroon or are you a blue? Text now to 0467 922 612. That's 0467 922 612 on 612 ABC Brisbane, 91.7 ABC Gold Coast. I'm Kat Feeney. This is The Sports. Who listens to the radio? What colour are they?

0: who listens to the radio on 612 ABC Brisbane, 91.7 ABC Gold Coast. My name is Kat Feeney and I want to know what colour you're supporting in the State of Origin tonight. I want to know who's listening to the radio. Do we have more Blues supporters listening, or am I speaking to you as a largely Maroon kind of audience? I'm so curious. Can you text now, please, in the poll? Just text the word Maroon or Blue. It can be that simple. You can add extra thoughts if you like to 0467922612. Asking because Queensland posted a net gain of 19,705 interstate migrants last year. Interstate migrants last year, right? Strongest result of any Australian state. People coming to Queensland. New South Wales had a net loss of almost 23,400 over the same period. So clearly, not all of them came to Queensland, but a fair few of them did, and maybe you're among them. So, seeing as it's Game 1, Men's State of Origin tonight, are you a Blues supporter or a Maroon supporter? Let me know. We'll know by the end of the afternoon what the split is. I got to say, early results are already surprising me. I am already surprised by the early results. 0467922612. Of course, if you came to Queensland from Victoria, South Australia, somewhere else in this fabulous nation of ours, or from overseas, if you're a new arrival to Queensland from a place other than New South Wales, what colour are you? What colour are you supporting in the game tonight? Text 0467922612 or call me if you've got a complicated answer on 1300 222612.
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0: show you what shoes to wear.
1: I think I'm supposed to say to my child or to you that popularity doesn't really matter. It's not a popularity contest. But what if life is? In a moment, what if you want to get ahead? Is it better to be likable, to be popular, or to be aggressive? Be aggressive. That story in our pep rally. The other story I'm interested in, this business about changing employment services in Australia. Are you looking for a job at the moment? Because if you are, I'd like to hear from you. I want to know what it's like to be actively looking for work right now, because in the not-so-distant past, according to movies anyway, job seekers would sit down. You'd sit down with a newspaper. You'd sit down with a newspaper and a big red texter, and you'd sit down with the job ads and circle the ones that interest you. Then you'd pick up a landline telephone. You would speak with a human being and arrange an interview with a human being. I don't think it works like that anymore. I want to know what it does work like. How does it work? Because these days I feel like you're probably online, you're opening tabs, you're clicking apply, and you're waiting for a call back or an email or a text, possibly from an AI chatbot that might be screening you in accordance with whatever criteria some other AI chatbot cooked up for some figure in middleman. It's changed, hasn't it, the jobs market and the way that we look for work. Now, the government today proposing a major shakeup of employment services. You'll be hearing more about the detail of that shakeup across your ABC News bulletins. You'll be hearing from experts who'll be talking about whether the system is or isn't working. Politicians either defending the changes or questioning them. But I just want to know, what is it like to be looking for work? If you're looking for work right now, what is it like? Give me a call. Paint me a picture. 1300 222 612 is my phone number. That's 1300 222 612. My name's Kat Finney and you're on 612 ABC Brisbane, 91.7 ABC Gold Coast.
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6: This is 612 ABC Brisbane and Queensland. Welcome to Afternoons with Kat Feeney.
1: Indeed, welcome to you. It is a quarter to one. And I'd like to welcome your pep rally panellists training back in session today. A little midweek pick-me-up, push forward. Joining you this afternoon with their expertise, Sally Prosser, author of Voice Print, public speaking and vocal educator. 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Julie, g'day.
7: How are you, Kat?
1: I'm good. Are you blue or maroon?
7: I'm maroon.
1: Okay.
7: Of course.
8: Oh, very blue. Wollongong.
1: See, this is it. Okay, you will not. Okay, maybe you will believe. We are running a poll. I just want to know, you know, what the spread is of the blue maroon listenership, right? And we've got the poll technology. I've been asking you to text in whether you're a maroon or a blue. 0467922612. Are you surprised by this currently? 60% maroon, 40% blue.
7: Yeah.
1: What do you reckon?
8: We've all moved up to the Sunshine State.
1: Yeah. That's what the numbers seem to indicate.
7: They'll be maroon before we know it.
1: Do you reckon?
7: Absolutely.
1: Do you switch? Have you been tempted, Sally?
8: Oh, definitely, but it is state of origin.
1: Yeah, true.
8: So.
1: Okay.
7: Yeah, that's when you go back to your roots.
1: Well, I'm from Canberra, so that's tricky.
7: Well, you need to leave.
1: All right. Well, it's perfectly suited to my function as an ABC broadcaster who doesn't have an opinion on anything. Listen, guys, let's take a look at something fascinating. I think this was fascinating. Something that's happened at federal parliament this week. On Monday, we had Paul Brereton announcing that he is resigning as the head of the National Anti-Corruption Commission. This is 2 years short of a five-year term. Now, he has been scrutinised over his ongoing links to defence, his handling of the robo-debt scheme investigation. In Senate estimates, he was grilled by the panel, including One Nation's Malcolm Roberts. I just wanted to play for you this brief exchange.
0: You were controversial.
3: It appears that in some quarters I have created a controversy. I said when I came to the job, you don't do it to be popular, and I didn't do it to be popular.
1: I think this is interesting. On the same day, he also told the Inquiry he had, quote, become a distraction. He said, I think everyone contributes to their own downfall, if you like. In some ways, I am sure I have contributed. Julie, when your performance doesn't turn out the way you had wanted, is it wise to own up to your part in the falling short of it?
7: I would say absolutely yes.
1: Really?
7: But we never see it, do we? I was really thinking about this.
1: Okay.
7: This is a man with so much credibility, accomplished, no doubt popularity just through the nature of his career. And imagine if he had have said, rather than saying he's causing distraction, imagine if he had have said, I have executed poor judgment here. I've made a mistake. I did have ties to defence, and I should have really not sat on these things. I should have removed myself, as the Attorney General told me to do, and I haven't done it. I think we would all sit back and go, wow, here's someone senior, credible, that's actually saying they did something wrong. But they never do. They use language like...
8: Everyone contributes to their own downfall.
7: And I feel it's a shame. And if only, because we all make mistakes. I feel a little bit sorry for him in one sense, because it is poor judgment. And it's probably the institution and the culture he's been in for years. This is the cultural way, I think.
1: Mm-hmm.
7: So, but if we introduce a little bit more like, you know, I messed up.
1: Okay.
7: Don't you think we'd have a little bit more faith in these commissions? Government representatives.
1: Are we? Is anyone good at admitting when they've stuffed up? Sally Prosser. I mean, this, you work with people to help them find their voice. Now, if someone started talking about a mistake that they'd made, probably their voice would start to shift. Maybe you would hear some of the stress associated with culpability in their voice. Which kind of makes you think, why would anyone want to open up about it when it is so stressful, when you maybe are worried that you'll be smacked right down again because you've made a mistake?
8: People want to see humanness, and your voice is so linked to trust. And I think by him not taking that accountability and not realising that it was about credibility, not popularity, kind of saying, oh, I wasn't liked and everyone contributes to the downfall, I don't think he did himself any favours, and especially being in an area like anti-corruption, people really need to be able to trust the person. And it's shown again and again that leaders who do take accountability and do admit wrongs, in the long run, are better off because we trust them.
1: Are we better off on, you know, the ground? You know, let's move away from leaders and thinking about how this wisdom might apply day to day, Sally Prosser. Do we need to admit our mistakes publicly, or do we just keep them private and hope no one notices? You know what I mean? It's a thing that I think about all the time as a parent. Do I admit to my child, oh, mum stuffed up?
7: Yes.
1: Or am I supposed to be this all-powerful being that never makes a mistake?
7: Makes you human.
1: Does it undermine my authority?
7: No.
1: My leadership position within the household?
7: I wouldn't think so.
8: It strengthens your humanity.
7: It's hard, though.
1: Why is it hard?
7: I could say this all day long, but I'm not sure that I stand in my personal life and admit all my many faults and where I've gone wrong, because it's your ego, and a lot of it is attached to ego.
1: Okay.
7: And we're protecting that all the time, of course. But if you do that, I'm not a parent, but I imagine as a parent, if a daughter or a son can look up and go, wow, mum really messed up and is telling me she messed up, surely that's a good thing to be teaching boys and girls when they get into adulthood, that they can kind of take accountability.
1: Because ideally you don't make the mistake in the first place. But I've been thinking a lot about humanity in the face of artificial intelligence.
7: Mm.
1: And we love to point out all of the weird hallucinations of AI and how flawed it is. But it's flawed kind of in a different way to the way humans are flawed. Like, making mistakes is almost part of the human condition, isn't it, Sally Prosser? So So how come we are so quick to punish people who make mistakes and heap judgment on them?
8: It's so interesting, isn't it? Because we say we want authenticity, yet time and time again we reward conformity.
1: Right.
8: More than anything. A couple of weeks ago, I was on this very show speaking about the King's Speech.
1: Yes.
8: And I got home
1: Prince
8: and
1: Charles'
8: thought,
1: speech in there.
8: I am going to break this down. And I made a video and it was so popular, went so viral. They said, we want some more of this.
1: Hey.
8: So I did a podcast episode. A snippet of that has now hit 1.6 million
1: wow.
8: since I last saw you. And the reason I share that is because as soon as you're reaching a lot of people, making big impact, you're going to get criticism.

0: And I will come back to you, Sally. I want to know how you handle it. But what advice would you give to someone like Sally in her position?
1: Well, good on you for doing this and coming across authentically. But I think you really have to hold court in being authentic. Mm-hmm. I think we are losing it so much. It is a bit of my gripe. You can't have an opinion on anything. Mm. You really can't, especially if it's against popular opinion. I have a lot of opinions against popular opinion, which I'm now very conscious to choose my audience. But I never used to be like that as a person. But I think we're all evolving in that, like checking the room all the time. Who am I talking to? What am I talking about? But I think when you are authentic, gentle, aware, empathetic, you can give an opposing opinion. And I think we should encourage that and being accountable.
0: Accountability is
1: the big thing. I mean, it comes back into likability and popularity. I know you're not always going to be popular when you give an opinion against the norm, but people generally do respect people who do have an opinion. So. Oh,
0: there we go. Okay, well, what's your opinion? If you're listening this afternoon, if you'd like to join the conversation, please do. My name is Kat Fenny. You're with Julie Bullen and Sally Prosser on 612 ABC Brisbane, 91.7 ABC Gold Coast. You can call on 1300 222 612. That's 1300 222 612. Is life a popularity contest? And if it is, does it make sense to fess up to mistakes you've made? Are you best just to keep mum so that everyone still likes you? Or are you more likeable for fessing up to the mistakes that you've made? You can text as well on 0467 922 612. Brownie says, Kat, we all make mistakes. That's why they put erasers, rubbers on the ends of pencils. Sally Prosser, you got a lot of encouragement and support online for this video that you posted about the King's speech. King Charles's speech in the United States to kind of mark the end of the union between the two nations, the anniversary of it. And your speech, as it were, was all about authenticity. And you put your name and your face to it. And yet, as much as you did get encouragement and support, you got criticism, pushback, vitriol. How do you handle that?
2: Oh, look, if you live for people's acceptance, you die from their rejection.
0: Wow.
2: And so it's so important to be quite neutral with it. And I'm just so happy so many people are interested in a royal rolled R. I thought this was an extremely niche area that no one worried about. And I've got this quote here from Margaret Thatcher. I want to get this right. If you set out to be liked, you would be prepared to compromise on anything at any time and you would achieve nothing. So I thought, wow, because so many clients I work with, their goal is to be liked, not to be respected.
0: Yes.
2: I don't want to say the wrong thing. I want to speak under the radar. And in doing so, they dilute their voice.
0: Do you think the fact that we live in an age where the like button has been a dominant part of our day-to-day existence for what, a decade plus? How long have we been able to like or dislike in a public way through Facebook or Instagram? I'm thinking now about the history of social media, and let's say at least a decade, guys.
2: Oh, look, I'm so glad that my childhood existed without this. Yeah. I really feel for the kids who've been brought up with the like, and I'm really in favour of the ban for under 16s for social media, and I hope that it's having an impact.
0: Yeah, okay, but what about those kids?
1: Yeah.
0: Julie, isn't
1: it? I think, I mean, there was always pressure to be liked, and I'm pre-social media, obviously, went through schooling and uni pre-social media, thank God. But there was always pressure to be liked, but it was more being liked in the people that you socialised with and you worked with. I do think it will have a profound effect on these people when they hit middle age.
0: Mm.
1: The issues I'm seeing with women in middle age are not related to that, but there still is likability, popularity at work, how to not come across too assertive and too masculine and all those things that have always been there for women in the workforce. If you add on being liked and being popular and having a great social media history when they get to middle age, what's it going to do to them? I'm really worried about them. When they're my age and they've got 25 years of likes and dislikes or whatever on their social, and it's totally moulded their identity and their sense of self-worth, I think we're heading in a scary direction.
2: Or, just as you're speaking, I'm thinking maybe it's the very thing that allows you to let go of people-pleasing.
0: Uh-huh.
2: Because I'm thinking of myself.
0: Okay.
2: The more I've gone viral, the less I've cared what people think.
0: Because you've realised that you cannot please everyone all of the time.
2: Absolutely.
0: Yep.
2: So I just wonder whether...
1: But that might show strong character. I think people can be quite insecure and quite sensitive to it. I mean, that's great. I think everyone would like to be like that. But it does, it makes you more resilient, I'm sure. But I think that

0: A lot are so affected by it, and it is their identity. It's caught up with, am I liked enough, and this is my identity, I'm likeable, which is a shame.
1: Yeah, when at the end of the day,
0: people.
1: The race is long and it's only with yourself.
0: Oh,
1: that's right,
0: isn't
1: it, guys?
0: I like that.
1: There we are. Sally Prosser, Julie Bullen, your pep rallyist this afternoon on 612 ABC Brisbane. Talk to me. 91.7 ABC Gold Coast. Talk to me. I'm Kat Finney. This is Olivia Dee.

0: man I need on 612 ABC Brisbane, 91.7 ABC Gold Coast. My name is Kat Fenny. Norma's in Brighton. She says, now, Kat, we've been talking about Origin fans, whether you're a Blue or a Maroon. And she says, now, Kat, maybe if those Southerners wish to settle in God's own state, they may need to obtain a Maroon certificate to prove they are true Queenslanders. And those who won't change may need the ignominy of a blue tattoo that may see them exiled at any time. Oh, dear. Poor Brad, in reference to our beloved traffic guy, Brad, proud blues man. Thank you, Norma. You're about to have the 1 o'clock edition of your ABC News. And after the news, an even deeper dive into the biggest night in footy that we've had in a little while. What will you be wearing and what will you be eating? More after the news. It's 1 o'clock.
1: Everything Brisbane. It's where you live.
2: Well, my memories are growing up locally. 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
1: It's where your passions lie.
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0: ABC News, good afternoon. I'm Michael Bausch. There's a major police operation in Cairns to catch two drivers who've been tearing across the far north Queensland city for hours. Shani Kim reports.
1: Two four-wheel drives, allegedly stolen over the past 2 days, have been driving dangerously through Cairns since the early hours of this morning. Local resident

0: O'Gowing says one of the cars drove towards her on the wrong side of the road just before 8 o'clock.
1: And I realised they just weren't going to stop, so I had to swerve over and go onto the side of the road.
0: Another resident, Danielle Lazarus, saw both cars after dropping off her child at daycare just before 9:30 this morning.
2: They were all over the road. I was scared, to be honest.
0: Police say several units are tracking the cars, including its helicopter.
3: New inflation figures from the Australian Bureau of Statistics show the squeeze on household budgets has eased last month. Here's finance reporter David Chow.
4: The headline inflation rate was 4.2% in April, which is a significant slowdown from the previous month's 4.6%. Either way, it's still too high. The ABS says housing and transport costs were some of the largest contributors to inflation last month. The main reason the inflation rate came down was because of the federal government's decision to temporarily cut the fuel excise that motorists pay. But that measure is set to expire in a few weeks. Going forward, inflation is expected to resume its climb upwards, which could lead to more interest rate hikes by the end of the year.
3: Queensland's health minister says the government is pulling every lever to boost flagging flu vaccinations. Immunisation numbers are down on last year's figure and the second worst in the nation for children under five. The opposition has called for a fresh public health push. Tim Nicholls says the childhood rate is picking up.
5: We've got nation-leading firsts in relation to flu mist. We're the first state in the country to make flu mists available. And we're seeing the uptake in the most vulnerable cohort, the so-called super spreader cohort of 2 to 5s, higher than it has been for the last 3 years.
3: A senior New South Wales police chief has told the Anti-Semitism Royal Commission that giving extra powers to Jewish security groups might not work well. Gavin Coote reports.
6: In the weeks following the Bondi terror attack, Premier Chris Minns flagged possibly expanding Jewish organisation the Community Security Group's right to carry guns. But Deputy Police Commissioner David Hudson has today told the inquiry giving a particular group extra law enforcement powers is problematic.
7: It can cause friction between groups if one particular element of society is afforded privileges that others aren't.
6: Deputy Commissioner Hudson told the Commission police have sufficient resources it can allocate if there's an enduring threat to the Jewish community.
3: The Australian Cyber Security Centre is investigating a breakdown in safety procedures that's affecting courts across the country. Heidi Davern reports.
8: Litigants caught up in a security breach that saw sensitive court files transcribed in India without authorisation are yet to be notified. Greens Senator David Shoebridge said it's deeply disappointing.
9: I have close to zero faith that the federal court entity has the kind of skills and competence necessary to deal with this unravelling scandal.
8: VIQ Solutions, the company responsible for the breach, had their contract quietly increased on Monday to $15.9 million, despite it being under administration.
3: In rugby league, the Maroons assistant coach says Queensland's four debutants won't be fazed by a hostile crowd in tonight's Origin Series opener in Sydney. Sam Walker, Jojo Fifita, Max Plath and Britton Nicara will get their first taste of the fierce interstate rivalry. Matt Ballan says head coach Billy Slater has them well prepped for the rigours of Stadium Australia.
10: It's a place that we come down to and we love playing it. But those guys that are in the team now, like I said, I keep coming back to their actions in the NRLs that's got them to this position. So whenever they go out and play for their club, you know, they know that Billy's watching, and whenever they go out there, Billy's been clear with them that he wants Queensland actions.
3: Queensland's weather, scattered showers and storms developing today across southern and central regions with rain at times this evening. Some of those storms could be severe inland. A few showers about the Channel Country and eastern districts. Scattered to widespread showers, storms and rain tomorrow for central, southern and southeast regions. Isolated showers for the north and far north as well. Brisbane tomorrow, rain 18 to 23. A possible shower in the southeast on Friday. 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
12: 5 minutes past one, just ahead, your questions about the capital gains tax reforms. answered. Yesterday, you heard all about housing. Today, you'll have access to someone who can address

0: the implications for small businesses. The implications for small businesses that might arise if the federal Labor government progresses its proposed amendments to capital gains taxation through Parliament. If you've got a question about how the CGT switch might affect your business, get ready to call. You'll be joined by tax expert Professor Brett Freudenberg. He'll be joining you after the 2 o'clock news. 1300 222 612 is the phone number you'll need to speak with Professor Brett. Also, your chance at one of our gorgeous golden tickets. 612 ABC Brisbane golden tickets are pretty splendid. They're giving you access to Robbie Williams, the Book of Mormon, the Abbey Medieval Festival, Macbeth, and a multi-event pack to the Wynnum Fringe Festival. To go into the draw, you just need to listen out for your cue to call, and when you hear it, call 1300 222 612. Looking at sports shortly, I know Origin's happening, but have you heard what is happening at the tennis? A couple of Queenslanders landing some very impressive and somewhat surprising wins.
1: You know, I had the belief that I could definitely go out there and beat him. Obviously, having done it in Cincinnati was a huge confidence booster. And yeah, obviously to get a first top 10 win at a slam is pretty epic.
0: Pretty epic indeed. But what did Home Hills' Adam Walton manage? How does it compare to the Gold Coast's Kimberly Burrell? More in sport with Jess on this day. Origin Day. Game one in Sydney tonight. In the men's competition, Queensland looking for last year's victory to repeat itself, and I'm looking to find out how many Blues supporters listen to this show. I've got the technology to mount polls. The poll is open. Your votes are required. All I need you to do is text me which colour you're backing tonight. Are you maroon? Are you blue? Text now 0467 922 612. By the end of the afternoon, we'll know just what the composition of listener is. Are you a blue? Are you a maroon? If you're something else, give me a call and tell me why. 1300 222 612 is the number. That's 1300 222 612. I've got Mitch Tambo for you now. You're the voice. I'm Kat Feeney on 612 ABC Brisbane and Gold Coast.

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0: It's 10 minutes past one.
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5: Last final and Cameron Munster sealing the win for Queensland.
6: Queensland had a side that was put together at the last minute. They could hardly make the numbers up and they went on to win that series. Billy Moore became an absolute legend.
7: Billy Slater's chip and chase by a country mile.
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0: Love the honesty out of your poon. That's the sense of the sentiment on the ground in central Queensland. How are you feeling about game one tonight? And by the way, are you a maroon or are you a blue? I have a completely unscientific poll underway. Just text your answer to 046792612 as we prepare to sink our teeth into all of the exciting sports menu offerings with Jess Stewart from ABC Sports. Stay with me.
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0: Alan says, Kat, my wife insisted on answering your question. We moved here in 2017 after living in various states and territories. She, if made to choose, would say blue. I, on the other hand, would go for a third unspoken option. Anything to do with rugby league would be on par with the dimmest star in my galaxy of indifference. Alan! Jess Stewart, hello.
10: Hello.
0: Do you know what? My husband cannot stand the rugby league. Can't stand it.
10: Not even Origin?
0: Nah. He's interstate tonight, so the rugby league will be watched in our house. Jess, I mean, I didn't really grow up in a household that was partial to a particular code. Classically ABC, here for everything, in equal measure. But I'm very interested to see how equal the measure of Blues and Maroons listeners are. We're running a poll this afternoon. It was 60-40 just before the 1 o'clock news.
10: Maroons, obviously.
0: Yes. By the end of the afternoon, you know, we go statewide at 1:30, so that'll change things up a little bit more. But by the end of the afternoon, we'll have a clear sense of the split.
10: Yeah.
0: And I'm just wondering what it's going to be. And I'm asking in part because we keep hearing about the great shift from the south to the north, don't we?
10: The migration.
0: Yeah. So about 23,000 people left New South Wales last year. Mm. And Queensland gained about 20,000 people. So probably we gained a fair few Blues supporters, but how many and how many listening to the radio station? We'll find out this afternoon. You'll be watching, listening, loving, living the game, won't you?
10: Yeah, I will. And because game one's in Sydney, it is the one night as a reporter where I can sit back and all my work duties are kind of put aside for the one day. I've done most of the work this week and we'll cover it for the rest of the week too. But yeah, it's going to be a great game. And there's been some drama around this Origin build-up, as always there is. But I guess the big storyline out of the whole kind of couple of weeks was the, you know, shock late withdrawal of Mitch Moses on Monday. Mm. Like, literally, it sounded like he was right at the end of training, grabs at his hamstring, and he's gone and he's from out. This, you know, match tonight. And then, you know, what it does do is it sets up this intriguing, and I spoke about this in my story last night, how you've got both halves, new halves pairings, different to the one in that final match last year, which was played in Sydney, which Queensland won, of course, but both with rookies, both with interesting games, you know, and pairing up with Nathan Cleary in the Blues with Ethan Strange and Sam Walker debuting for Queensland again, alongside Cameron Munster. So, yeah, really exciting storylines on both sides of the, you know, state, I guess you could say.
0: Yeah, interesting to hear from Blues coach this morning about how it's not just Nathan Cleary. All right. I've got other players out there. It's going to be a team effort. Jess, is it going to be a team effort? I guess it has to be, doesn't it?
10: It has to be a team effort. And I think Queensland's got a really good team. There's been so much made in the last few years about the Blues look so much stronger on paper. They're just stacked compared to the Maroons. But, like, they don't have Payne Haas this year. Like, there are some notable omissions. And I do think this Maroons team is really well-rounded, even though we know there's no Reece Walsh, which is still shocking me even on the day of Origin. And we'll sit here after the match tonight either going, Billy, you're a genius, or Billy, what were you doing?
0: You should have
10: picked Reece Walsh and call him up for the next game.
0: Wow. So, okay.
10: Lots to be played, but I love Origin. And all I want is a really close game.
0: Like, let's make a good game.
10: Just a really
0: a good, clean game. Good, clean game. That's what we want. So, of course, if you're keen to listen along to all of the action, and if you don't want a scrap of advertising, right, this is important. If you don't want to have your State of Origin game one in the men's competition interrupted by advertising, listen to it on this radio station, 612 ABC Brisbane, 91.7 ABC Gold Coast. 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If you want to catch up with Kelly Higgins-Devine on ABC Listen Digital Radio, that's where you'll need to be to hang out with your queen of evenings, Kelly Higgins-Devine. Jess Stewart from ABC Sport. My name is Kat Feeney, and you're on 612 ABC Brisbane and Gold Coast. Just, I know Origin, big deal, yeah. Tennis, though, couple of Queenslanders, couple of shocks, Jess.
10: Good day to be a Queenslander at the French Open. Yeah, two major shocks. Firstly, it was Adam Walton, a former North Queenslander, or a North Queenslander, I should
0: say.
10: Yeah, he produced a massive upset against Daniil Medvedev, former, you know, world number one, at Roland Garros. So that was a fantastic result for him. And then, you know, just hours later, you've got Kim Birrell from... originally from the Gold Coast. But a proud Queenslander knocking off Jessica Pegula, who's world number five at the moment, and just kind of continuing her horror run at the French Open. I think she's been knocked out in the first round of the last 3 years. And I think she is surging, Kim Birrell, in the rankings. Like, she's up to world number 85 or something like that. So really good to see.
0: So very exciting. And the action continues. Comprehensive coverage through ABC Sport. I just clocked you now, Polish Jess.
10: Oh, that was not intentional. It is Maroon.
0: It is Maroon.
10: And then I came out of the Nassau and I went, oh my gosh, what have I done? They're going to think I'm an obsessed sports reporter.
0: It's through and through. That's all we need to say. Jess Stewart, enjoy the game tonight. Thank you very much. On 612 for ABC Brisbane, 91.7 ABC Gold Coast. Jess has Maroon nail polish. What colour would you wear? Okay, come on. What colour are you? Are you blue? Are you Maroon? Are you something else entirely? Call now. 1300 222 612. Better yet, vote in the poll. 0467 922 612. 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Don't forget, it's Women's State of Origin Game 3, Queensland versus New South Wales, live and ad 3 from 7 p.m. tomorrow. Oh, no, sorry, not tomorrow, the 28th of the 5th. Thursday, the 28th of the 5th. 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
1: Tomorrow is the 28th. 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Feeney, so excited, so wrapped up in Origin fever, you can't even read a calendar. Just to repeat and to be perfectly clear, Women's State of Origin Game 3 from the Gold Coast will be live and ad-free from 7pm on ABC Listen. The game is tomorrow, the 28th of May. Thank you very much.
0: 612 ABC Brisbane and Queensland. Have your say. Call 1300 222 612.
1: Hi to Matthew at Brighton. You say, Kat, definitely a Maroon through and through. It's always a highlight of the year to see New South Wales get crushed. Queenslander. In all caps. I did not do that justice, did I, Matthew? You should have called and given me a Queenslander. Of course, if you really want to get that out of your system, you can. 1300 222 612. Love to hear your ferocious Queenslander. And it's always a bit of a pity, isn't it? Because the poor New South Wales supporters just don't have the same kind of powerful... What do you say? New South Wales... See? It's a little flaccid. Anyway. Alan, thank you again for your text. Hello to Anna, who has said, look, I grew up in far western New South Wales, Kat. Broken Hill. Lived in Queensland over 20 years. Died in the wool. Maroon supporter, okay, Queensland. Anna, thank you very much. Yesterday was a pretty special day on the program. It's Wednesday afternoon today, but yesterday, Tuesday, a little extra warmth made its way to Queenslanders across the state. The afternoon's team came to you from a little hall in Auchenflower, home of the Queensland Spinners, Weavers and Fibre Artists. We were holding our knit-a-thon for the Knit a Beanie with Feeney campaign. I'll have an update on how many beanies were made, where the tally stands and how you can still take part after this.
2: 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This week, it's suburbs, starting with the letter Y. You want to be there. Nominate now, 612 ABC Brisbane. 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
1: Okay, well, I came into the office today and my desk was covered in parcels of beanies yet to be unwrapped and added to the official tally. But thank you to everyone who has already contributed. Maybe you have. Adding to the count of beanies, the Toowoomba Spinners, Weavers and Dyers, who set up at a local cafe yesterday. Joy rang into the show to report on their progress.
4: We've had people watching what we're doing and wondering what's going on. So, yes, it's been interesting to have it out into the public so people can see that, yeah, knitting is still a thing.
5: It certainly is a thing. It's a lot of fun. Why do you knit, Joy? I feel like I want to say you do it for Joy. Joy, is that why? Why do you knit?
4: So mostly, yeah, knitting for me is about making clothes that actually fit.
5: Ah.
4: So, you know, jumpers and things like that. So I've got very broad shoulders. So, yes, a lot of the time, you know, things that I buy just don't fit. So, yes, it's lovely to actually make something that you know is going to fit, because you can alter it as you go.
5: Now, of course, you guys do a lot of wonderful charity work as it is at the Toowoomba Spinners, Weavers and Dyers, but just for today, seeing as it is a special effort for the Knit a Beanie with Feeney charity drive, how many beanies have you managed to make in view of the fact that you've also had to change location because of a power outage at the Cobb and Co Museum? Joy, give us a tally. What's the achievement so far?
4: Yeah, so our tally so far was, once it was announced, we had our members busily making beanies. So we've done 38 so far. We've got a member at the table just finishing up a beanie as we speak.
5: Terrific.
4: So, yes, Marilyn's just finished up her beanie.
5: Oh, good work,
4: so it's
5: Marilyn.
4: A lovely, yeah, multicoloured one. And so, yeah, so that is really lovely.
1: Sue Burgess then gave the update from her craft group's knit-a-thon that was happening at the village in Tagum.
6: We've had a delivery from the whole village because they're all doing their knitting at home. Even the people that aren't sort of part of the craft group, we left out wool and needles and patterns, and they've been and taken them, and they've made a big pile delivery this morning because it was really busy, because we actually had our biggest morning tea this morning as well.

0: So we had about 300 people here having the biggest morning tea. And when we came back to the craft room, there's this whole big pile of scarves that they'd been knitting. So that was really, really good.
1: Sue, what do you get out of knitting and crocheting? Why do you craft?
0: I do a variety of things. We actually had a class we did in our craft room, a slow stitching class. And that was very popular. We had like two lots of classes of 12 people to come and do slow stitching because our craft room is full. It beats Spotlight, honestly. We get people all around the village come and get buttons and cotton and needles, and so we can supply anything. So we did this slow stitching workshop with a YouTube video, and it was very popular. And the lady who actually does the video, she lives in the UK. She actually thanked us online because we sent her photos.
2: International recognition for the efforts of Queensland crafters, and of course lots of tea and bickies and pizza was consumed inside the Queensland Spinners, Weavers and Fibre Artists headquarters as the final stretches of the Knitathon kicked off. Jay Bowman, afternoon's producer, joined you with the final count.
3: About an hour ago, we got a text in that said, I'm on my way with beanies from Tambourine. And here with me, I have Lizzie from Tambourine. Lizzie's brought in a whole bunch of beanies, but this one here, this little pink and purple one, was made by someone very special. Who made this beanie?
4: So, Kat, you've spoken to this little listener before. She's 5 years old. It's Miss Ada Ellen.
1: Well done, Miss Ada Ellen.
4: I think this is the youngest beanie.
1: I think so.
4: And for the beanies for Feeny?
1: It's a better job than I did. She did a brilliant job.
3: Yeah. When did she first start crocheting?
4: She stole a hook from me at about 18 months. Still has it. Won't give it back. But she started crocheting just before she turned 4. And I'm still helping her. She calls it stab and pull.
1: It's a constructive use of your hands at 5, I must say. Jay, Lizzie, thank you so much. Jay, you've also got a tally update for us. How many beanies have we collected so far?
3: Okay, so we know we started with 864. We've spoken, as you've heard over the course of this afternoon, 229 from Logan, Tagum and Toowoomba.
1: Wow.
3: After the final count, I can reveal to you 1,424 beanies.
1: Oh, my goodness, that's so much more than I was expecting, Jay.
3: And that's not all. We also have 18 blankets, 67 scarves, 10 teddies and 14 gloves, and still people on the text line letting us know that they are furiously knitting away. Just a reminder, you can still post them in to ABC Brisbane Radio on South Bank, 114 Grey Street.
2: There you go. So what do you reckon? Pretty impressive, eh? Thank you. I reckon we may clear 2,000 by the end of the afternoon. You can post your beanies fashionably late into the post box addressed to 612 ABC Radio Brisbane, 114 Grey Street, South Brisbane, 4001. They'll go to Queenslanders Doing It Tough, thanks to our charity partners, the Salvos, Give It and Uniting Care. My name is Kat Feeney. It's nearly 1:30. I reckon it's time to do this.
5: 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Like Robbie Williams Live, The Book of Mormon at QPAC, VIP access to the Abbey Festival, Shake and Stir's new production of Macbeth, and multiple event pass to Wynnum Fringe. 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
2: Hey, howdy, Jason. You say you're a Maroon, born and bred, though they're playing games too late now, all for TV ratings rather than for the good of the game. Look, I completely agree with you, Jason. 5 minutes past eight is one whole hour too late, in my opinion. I don't know, maybe we should start a petition, write a letter. 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
2: Just joined from regional Queensland. Lovely to have you along. It's Wednesday afternoon.

0: 9:30. In a moment, some bad news about the rental market if you're a tenant, but some good news for your power bill. But then some bad news about the price of fuel. Will you break even? Well, my magic eight ball says, I don't know, ask again later. Look, seriously, if you do have a question to ask, what about the capital gains tax, of all things? Then I have more than a magic eight ball in my toolkit today. From 2 p.m, you'll have access to a top tax expert, someone who is happy to take your calls about CGT, about the effect it might have on small businesses, what you need to know. Can't give you specific financial advice, obviously, but can answer your questions in general terms, just to help you wrap your head around what the federal government is proposing. Of course, the devil in the detail, and that will come before Parliament tomorrow. But just get ready with your questions. What are you confused about? What do you want more information about? How do you think the CGT changes will affect you and your business? 1300 222 612 will be the phone number you'll need after 2 o'clock. That's 1300 222 612. Also, a little bit of a game on tonight. It's Origin Day. Have you heard the really, really touching news about what is happening at Game 1 tonight? Former Queensland State of Origin rugby league player Jai Arrow is going to join the team for the first match this evening. This is a week after announcing his motor neuron disease diagnosis. He's spent time in camp with the Maroons as part of their preparations for Game 1 against New South Wales in Sydney.
1: You know, he's obviously going through a bit and his speech is failing him a little bit, but he's still got the same sense of humour. I can tell he still loves being a Queenslander, and I think they got a big kick out of it, and he'll be on the bus coming to the game, and he'll be with the team.
0: That's Coach Billy Slater. He is saying that Jai will be involved in the build-up. Look, MND, an insidious disease, isn't it? Queensland researchers, however, could be on the verge of a major breakthrough. There is a brains trust embarking on a potential game changer in the fight against MND. It's happening right here in the Sunshine State, and you will hear that extraordinary story shortly. I hope you can stay with me this afternoon. I'm also asking you whether you are a blue or you're a maroon. Colin, you're at Coomera. Hello.
2: Yes. Hello, Kat. Always a pleasure to catch up and talk to you, as usual. And as usual, I'm always sitting back, listening to your show and having thoughts go through my head. And one thought crossed my head, and I thought, what about us people who are neutral, are neither? Someone like me who doesn't even follow any sport. Well, I do follow one thing, and one thing only once a year. That's the Bathurst 1000. But
0: yes.
2: I don't get into any of this sport. I find it as interesting as watching paint dry on a wall. Now, am I a freak? Am I not normal? I wonder if there's other people like me sort of hiding out there going, I don't get into sport either, but I don't dare say anything for I'll be ridiculed by my peers.
0: All right.
2: I just, what about us people? We still matter.
0: Yes.
2: I've got a voice.
0: Yes, you do, and it ought to be heard, Colin, and I'm going to give you the platform to do just that. In fact, you've just had that platform. You've been on the soapbox, and you've done a brilliant job. And, Colin, whilst we are running our poll, you know, our hugely unscientific ABC listener poll to determine what the split of Blues and Maroons supporters are when we consider the listening group here at 612 ABC Brisbane and Queensland Afternoons, I think you're right. I think it's only fair to give the telephone line over to the people like you, Colin, who couldn't give a flying fig about the footy tonight.
2: What do you reckon? I think the poll needs to be blue, maroon, and neutral. How many are neutral? I want to know if there's actually going to be a vote for neutral.
0: Yes. Where's the beige in all of this, Colin?
2: Exactly.
0: Good on you.
2: I love you, Kat.
0: Thanks, mate. Colin's at Coomera. I'm Kat Finney. This is Phil Oakey and Giorgio Moroder. Together in Electric Dreams. Well, jump on. What do you reckon? 1300 222 612. Are you blue, maroon, or beige? You tell me.

Phil Oakey and Giorgio Moroder together in Electric Dreams on 612. ABC Brisbane, ABC Queensland. My name is Kat Feeney. In a moment, what happens when Australian employees suddenly have access to legal advice at the tip of their fingers thanks to artificial intelligence? I'm blown away by the uptake. It has been so high over the last 3 years that the Fair Work Commission has linked a 70% rise in workload in part to the use of AI helping you lodge claims faster. That doesn't mean that the claims are error-free, though. AI, workplaces and the law with your legal eagle in a moment. It's also Wednesday afternoon, if that fact has escaped you. You're welcome. Which means I would like to know what you're looking at while listening. I ask you this question every Wednesday afternoon. I've been asking this question for nearly a decade, it occurred to me the other day. And your response helps me in a couple of ways. It's not about me, by the way, but this is how your response helps me. One, I think, gee whiz, what a wonderful place to live. And how extraordinary is it that I'm here, you're there, and we're not doing the same thing, but we're enjoying the same moment in time, right? I just think that's neat. And I love that it's you, me, and everyone else. We're not alone. It's a whole little community, of diverse experiences, all united in listenership. I mean, that sounds lame, but it's true. The other thing it does is it helps you understand what is happening in Queensland today. So if you can, send me a picture of what you're looking at while listening, and I will share a selection of them through social media so you can see what your fellow Queenslander, listener, whoever is up to, what they're up to, I mean. Okay, if that's clear, I hope it is, this is what you're going to do next. Take a photo of what you're looking at while listening and text it through.

0: For me on 0467 922 612. That's 0467 922 612. And then look to my Twitter X stream. 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
1: This is 612 ABC Brisbane and Queensland with Kat Feeney.
0: What might be happening with the price of petrol, the price of diesel? More on that story shortly. I'm also polling you, trying to figure out if you're a blue or a maroon. And by the end of the afternoon, I hope to have a sense of how many blues are among us or how strong the Queenslander vibe is. So text blue or maroon to 0467 922 612. There has been a question about whether we need to include beige as an option if you are just not fussed by the footy. Juliet Mount Garnet says, Kat, I hate it all. I hate all sport. Well, Julie, thank you for letting me know. You're not alone, by the way. Catherine in Mackay says, I've never watched a game of football and I don't intend to. Catherine, thank you. All views welcome. By the way, the Queensland Fire Department has been in touch. They want me to let you know about a tyre shop that has a fire affecting it at the moment. This is in Kingston on Queens Road, the corner of Delton Street. There are no injuries, but 10 crews working on the job at the moment. So lots of black smoke around Kingston. If you're wondering what's going on, it's everything to do with a fire at a tyre shop at Queens Road, Kingston. 612 ABC Brisbane, 91.7 ABC Gold Coast and ABC Queensland's where you find yourself. My name is Kat Feeney. You're also about to hear about the extraordinary breakthrough that a few Queensland researchers may be on the cusp of in relation to motor neuron disease. Stay with me.
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0: Okay, here's what's happening on the news front in Queensland this afternoon at 20 minutes to 2. The Australian Council of Social Service says an overhaul of the nation's employment services is urgently needed. Employment Minister Amanda Rishworth will today announce major changes to Workforce Australia, which currently supports more than 1 million job seekers. This follows a 2023 parliamentary inquiry which found the system had become too focused on, quote, kicking people off welfare. ACOS acting CEO Edwina McDonald says the current system is failing to really help people.
2: This is a system that is failing to meet its own employment targets and it's causing large-scale harm to people who are on low incomes. It is in urgent need of a radical overhaul. So we're welcoming what the Minister is saying and also her acknowledgement of the significant harm that mutual obligations are having on people at the moment.
0: Keen to hear what it's like if you are on the job hunt at the moment. What is it like to be looking for work in Queensland these days? You can tell your story to us through the text line or the telephone line, 1300 222 612. Meanwhile, analysts say the world's becoming less dependent on the Strait of Hormuz for oil supply. Prices are expected to fluctuate for some time due to the conflict in the Middle East and a forecast spike in demand for oil in the coming weeks. International supply chain specialist David Leaney says the drop in global supply isn't as bad as had been feared.
3: The world is becoming less dependent on the Strait of Hormuz all the time because things are adjusting. The rest of the oil-producing countries that are not in the Gulf Cooperation Council states, places like America, are ramping up their production, and so the global supply of oil is actually not too bad. It's down a little, but it's not down to the extent that people are expecting.
0: According to the latest report from the Australian Institute of Petroleum, the average price of petrol at the pump in Queensland's 187.5 cents. In Brisbane, it's 188.1. Diesel, actually slightly cheaper than it has been. The state average is at 230.7, down 6.2 cents. In Brisbane, at 228.5, which is 5.2 cents less than the previous week. And finally, your power bill could be about to come down as well. Renewable energy seems to be pushing down benchmark prices. Regulators say default market offers are likely to drop by about 10% for households

0: in southeast Queensland, about 14% for small businesses shortly. If you live outside the southeast, you're subject to a different pricing system, but your prices are also set to fall. 9.7% for households and 11.3% for small businesses in regional Queensland.
1: This has sort of been the thing that people have been hoping for, and the thing that it sort of encapsulates is that while it is a lot cheaper to use electricity from or wind and solar, you do have to take into account that additional cost of building the system that actually brings it to where the users are.
0: That's Grattan Institute Energy Director Alison Reeve. The fall comes amid changes to the regulated pricing system, and you can compare offers in Queensland through the website Energy Made Easy. My name is Kat Feeney. You're on 612 ABC Brisbane and ABC Queensland. In a moment, a look at AI, the law and you.
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0: But I wanted to bring you an update on some research underway in Queensland at the moment that could be a game changer in the fight against MND. This morning on 612 ABC Brisbane, hosted by Craig and Loretta, The Breakfast Show, spoke with clinical lead Anthony Winkle, who was joined by Emeritus Professor Perry Bartlett AO and Dr. Anthony Raphael to explain what MND is and how they hope to treat it.
3: So motor neuron disease is a terrible disease. It's basically the dying back of the motor nerves, so the nerves that control your muscle function. It's a very different disease for everybody, very individual, and it can start in any part of the body, breathing, swallowing muscles, hand function, leg function, but it inexorably progresses and is inevitably terminal.
4: Yeah, and we've got two very high-profile cases. We've heard Jai Arrow and then Neil Danaher. Now, Neil Danaher lasted for quite some time with this disease, but it feels like Jai's has progressed quickly.
3: Yeah, I think it speaks to how variable the disease is and how it affects people differently. You know, some of the fastest cases I see might only live for a month after diagnosis, and others will be going 20 years after their time. And it's really unclear why that difference exists. But all of the treatments and all of the directions we're taking in research is about trying to find a better treatment than we currently have, slow it down, stop it, reverse it.
5: Dr. Anthony Raphael, I want to come to you because what is NewNerve about to embark on? Tell us about the work you've been doing and where things are up to now.
6: So we're at a very exciting stage for the company. We've completed what is known as a phase one clinical trial. So that's where you're testing the drug, making sure it's safe in humans. And we've done that. And excitingly, in that trial, we showed that it can actually stabilize and stop the progression of this disease. This was a small pilot study. So now NewNerve is embarking on the value inflection point of the company, the key critical phase two study. And that's planning to progress in the second half of this year, where we're testing the actual efficacy. Will this drug work? And will it provide a tool for clinicians and patients to seek treatment?
5: How does it stop it?
6: So unlike the other therapies that have been in development, where they're just trying to halt some of the symptoms, our drug developed by NewNerve is actually designed to reconnect the motor neurons. So the way they connect, as Anthony and Perry said, so they can actually refunction again and stop this degradation of symptoms.
4: Professor Bartlett, does this provide real hope for people? Are you seeing that this is going to be, or it is, successful?
7: Well, I think the preliminary studies with 8 motor neuron disease patients was incredibly encouraging. Not only did it plateau, that is, they didn't deteriorate anymore over that six months treatment, some of them reported obvious signs of improvement in motor neuron activity. And this goes with how we think this molecule works. And Craig and Loretta, this work started some 25 years ago.
5: Yeah, this isn't an overnight story.
7: When we discovered the molecule that was very important to motor neurons, how they found their way down the spinal cord and made the correct connections. And this particular molecule, EPHA4, which we're targeting to block now, is intricate to motor neurons being able to find their way and connect. But what we've discovered is that this molecule, the way it works is, in fact, if it binds, it's a receptor on the surface of a neuron, and if it binds to what we call a ligand, a lock and key, it in fact retracts from that target. So EPHA4, this molecule we showed, is expressed in motor neuron disease and in injury as well at quite high levels. So we've got evidence that once EPHA4 is expressed, you start to get this retraction motion. So

0: 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Brittany, hello.
1: Hi, Kat. How are you?
0: Well, I'm okay, but I am endlessly fascinated, somewhat alarmed, maybe deeply disturbed, if I'm being honest, by the rise and rise of artificial intelligence. I know it's got lots of good stuff, but it's got lots of interesting legal questions to consider too, doesn't it? And this afternoon, I want to focus on this new national research report from Citation Group that shows AI is already being used by 48% of small, 65% of medium, and 73% of large businesses. But less than a third strongly agree that AI is being used safely and beneficially. I just think that's interesting. Tell me, how is it being used in the legal field?
1: AI is fundamentally changing workplace power dynamics by

0: to automate rostering, payroll and policy drafting are now helping employees challenge the premise of those fundamental workforce systems.
1: Right. Can you easily spot an AI-generated submission?
0: Look, I can. I've gotten very good at it. But I guess some tips in terms of employers spotting it. Generally, it doesn't sound like the person. I mean, overly formalised, overly polished, Americanised language, incorrect legislation, but it doesn't change the fact that the facts are still there. There is still a grievance at the heart of the submission that needs to be actioned.
1: Okay. So what are some of the risks for businesses here?
0: So I suppose, I guess it's one thing for employers to say, look, this is AI generated. I'm not going to take notice. I'm going to put that to the bottom of the pile and deal with it later. The issue is this, is that with the use of AI, employees are becoming far more entrenched in their positions. They have this overconfidence of the grievance that they have. And so they're not going to shy away from pressing it, whether that be in the Fair Work Commission. And I heard you, Kat, say that it's true. There's an additional 70% of cases and claims that are coming through the Fair Work Commission in the last 3 years. And it's precisely because of this.
1: Okay. So what concerns then do you have, Brittany, as a partner, as a solicitor, about the impact of AI on the legal profession?
0: I suppose for lawyers, it's an interesting one that we're grappling with at this stage. Nothing beats a human in the room. And what AI tells us at this point in time is that there is a lack of understanding in terms of the application of the law. There is nothing better than having a group of humans, even a group of lawyers in a room to help solve problems for employers, put in practice preactive steps rather than being reactive. So whilst it is scary, and I guess for the legal profession, it is something we're having to grapple with very quickly, there is still definitely a place for the human experience when it comes to receiving legal advice.
1: What I found was also interesting was how, and we hear of medical practitioners using AI scribes. I think GPs, up to 40% of GPs reported the other week that they use AI scribes to take notes. I wonder how that affects doctor-patient confidentiality, but I also wonder how it might affect legal privilege when used in the field of law.
0: Precisely. And legal professional privilege is one of the oldest and most fundamental protections in our legal system. At its core, what it means is that you can talk to your lawyer freely and get that legal advice freely.

0: is no longer, the privilege falls away entirely.
1: Wow. All right. So what do you think people need to keep in mind next time they have a gripe? They think they might want to make a legal complaint and they turn to their AI bot of choice.
0: Test what the bot is saying. I suppose one thing that I've gotten very good at playing around with is asking the bot for the other side of the story. And so the bots can do a lot in the sense of if an employee was to access the bot and get that information, and you can certainly ask it for one side and the other. But the difficulty is going to be, as we've just spoken about, is that information doesn't carry privilege, whether you are an employee, whether you are a board member, whether you are a lawyer using it and shouldn't be using a public chatbot. So exercising care, I guess, at all steps of the process.
1: Right. So much to think about. Thank you very much for helping us to shape our thoughts. Brittany Byrne, partner and solicitor at Citation Legal. Legal this afternoon. Thank you very much.
0: Thank you, Kat.
1: My name is Kat Feeney. You're on 612 ABC Brisbane and ABC Queensland on the eve of Game 1 in the Men's State of Origin competition. I've been asking you today whether you'll be wearing maroon or blue or beige. But our poll is for those who are picking a side in State of Origin. And I can give you an update. At the moment, maroon is at 82%, blue at 18%. I wonder where we'll be by the end of this afternoon's show. Text now, maroon or blue, to 0467922. 612. I've got KC and the Sunshine Band taking you through to the news from Michael Bausch. In the news, a blast from the past, a clean-up at Cullamulla following a mercury issue. What happened with the local school? You'll hear more.

0: 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After the 2 o'clock news with Michael Vowsh, your chance to help select the last song of the show and your outstanding questions about capital gains tax reform answered. 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

0: News. Good afternoon. I'm Michael Bausch. Fire crews are battling a large blaze at a tyre business at Kingston, south of Brisbane. It broke out about an hour ago, sending thick black plumes of smoke over the area. Multiple fire units are on site and streets have been cordoned off. There are no reports of any injuries. Australia's inflation rate has come down in the latest monthly figures, but cost of living pressures remain tight. Here's finance reporter David Chow.
1: Inflation fell from 4.6% in March down to 4.2% last month, and it was mainly due to lower transport costs. For instance, the federal government cutting the fuel excise and states like Victoria and Tasmania briefly making public transport free to help offset higher petrol and diesel prices. But these measures are temporary, and businesses facing higher costs are widely expected to increase prices on their goods and services in the months ahead. So today's drop is not the beginning of a new trend, and inflation is likely to keep going up.
0: Police have charged three people as part of a Queensland cross-border investigation into drug trafficking. Dominic Cansdale reports.
2: Police raided three properties in Pimpama and Coomera last week as part of an investigation into drug trafficking across the Gold Coast and northern New South Wales. Police say they seized quantities of cocaine, MDMA, cannabis and almost $8,000 in cash. A property at Tweed Head South was also raided, allegedly uncovering a portable clandestine drug laboratory and commercial quantities of LSD and MDMA. Two 16-year-olds from the Gold Coast were charged with more than two dozen drug offences. A 43-year-old Tweed Heads man will face court in July, charged over the possession and supply of prohibited drugs.
0: Authorities are trying to determine the scale and scope of a mercury contamination incident at Cunnamulla in southwest Queensland. Hannah Walsh reports.
3: Students from the Cunnamulla State School found vials of liquid mercury at the town's tip on Sunday. Authorities were alerted to the chemical spill on Monday afternoon when school staff found students playing with it. Since then, the school, BP service station, hospital waiting room, several homes, council depot and tip have been cordoned off as scientific officers from the Queensland Fire Department test and clean up the sites. Inspector Kane Warburton says liquid mercury can penetrate clothing and furniture upholstery that can be inhaled and cause mercury poisoning. Cunnamulla has a population of around 1,000 people, and authorities are unable to say how many have been exposed.
0: A new study warns that power-hungry AI data centres could threaten Australia's shift to green power. Cam Wilson reports.
4: Analysis commissioned by Greenpeace says a wave of new data centres is creating a sudden and unprecedented spike in power demand. The environmental group's report cites government data showing a six-fold increase in power consumption projected from 2024-25 to 2040. The report links the data centre construction to the generative AI boom sparked by ChatGPT's launch in 2022. University of New South Wales energy analyst Dylan McConnell says Australia's electricity provider's forecast did not expect this increase in demand as recently as 2 years ago. He says Australia may need to keep coal power plants operating longer than expected to meet demand.
0: Well, Mother Nature

0: has dropped a surprise plot twist with a rare hybrid turtle species found on a Queensland beach. Nikki Sorbello reports.
1: Tens of thousands of turtles hatch at Bundaberg's Monrepo nesting site every year, but a handful of hatchlings has caught researchers by surprise. Queensland Parks and Wildlife Service Conservation Officer Kimberly Finlayson says they discovered hybrids of the green turtle and endangered loggerhead breeds.
2: So it's quite uncommon for us to see them.
1: The 15 hybrid hatchlings came from two nests but were laid by one monitored nesting mother. Two were sent to SeaWorld for further research, including into their reproductive viability. The rest were released into the wild.
0: Queensland's weather scattered to widespread showers, storms and rain tomorrow for central, southern and southeast regions. Isolated showers for the north and far north. Brisbane, rain 18 to 23 degrees. The Sunshine Coast 17 to 23. The Gold Coast 16 to 23. And at Ipswich 14 to 22. A possible shower for the southeast on Friday, fine for the weekend. On Moreton Bay, east to southeasterly winds 10 knots, seas below half a metre. 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
0: This is 612 ABC Brisbane and Queensland. Welcome to Afternoons with Kat Feeney.
2: 5 minutes past two. Industry bodies up in arms about the proposed reform of the capital gains tax in Australia. Meanwhile, former prime ministers say it's great. It's good. Carry on. What do you say? What are you still scratching your head about? Have you really, really, really heard everything you needed to hear about the CGT, or do you reckon you could take just a little bit more? Well, I reckon you can. I reckon we could all benefit from just some simple, you know, straightforward question and answer. You know, question, expert, answer. And that's what we're going to have in a moment. You're going to be joined shortly by a tax expert. He's a leading professor in taxation with one of Queensland's top universities, and he's happy to answer the questions you still have about what is being proposed so far as reform to the capital gains tax system in this country goes. Due to come before Parliament tomorrow, there's going to be a debate. There'll be more detail to be revealed. But at the moment, you might be thinking, the way it's worked with houses about to change. What does it mean for business? Is entrepreneurial activity about to be wiped out? How much tax might I have to pay if I sell my business this year, next year, whenever, right? If you've got a question about CGT, this is the number you need. 1300 222 612. That's 1300 222 612. Just a heads up, you will not be able to receive any detailed personal financial advice. You cannot have that here on the ABC. You'll have to go see your own person about that. But you can get general guidance, a sense of it from someone who is not a politician, someone whose job it is to understand not only the taxation system as it stands at the moment, but how it could change should new laws come about. So 1300 222 612, Dr. Brett joining you shortly to talk about capital gains tax. Oh, in a moment you'll have an opportunity to help select the last song of the show this afternoon. My name's Kat Feeney and I'm about to play for you one of my favourite songs this afternoon of all time, ever, from these gals. Yes, it is the Spice Girls. Yes, I'm okay with it. Oh, by the way, are you a blue or a maroon? Text now 0467 922 612.

Splash Girls, Say You'll Be There. The playlist, love it. 612 ABC Brisbane and ABC Queensland. My name is Kat Fenny. Look, that was okay. Sure, that was one for me. But which one do you want to end the show on this afternoon? I've got a couple of songs lined up in competition with each other for the People's Pick Sing Along Song Contest title. That means that they'll be the last song played before the 3 o'clock news. You get to select the song you want to hear. The song with the most support will be the song played. This is your first option.

0: This is And We Danced. It's a song from the American rock band The Hooters. And before you go getting any ideas about The Hooters as a name, let me tell you this. You will hear in this song the instrument that gave the band their name. You will hear the melodica in this song, and the other name for the melodica is a hooter. So look, if you really want to get behind the Hooters, vote for them. 0467922612. This was a top 10 hit in Australia, by the way, back in 1985, and we danced. You can call on 1300 222612 if you prefer. This is your other option. Rock and Roll All Night from American rockers Kiss. So we got a couple of American rock bands head to head. This song came out about 10 years before The Hooters danced. It was their first single from their third album, Dressed to Kill. It was not as big in Australia as We Danced was. It peaked at number 18. Interesting thing about this one is the chorus. You'll hear the hooter in the Hooters song. In the chorus of this song, you will hear singing and clapping from the Kiss road crew, studio musicians. Peter Criss's wife, Lydia, is on the track. And if you listen really carefully, you might hear the sound of some of the roadies zipping and unzipping their jackets to help create the sound on the chorus. Anyway, you will hear that song if you vote for it, or if it's the most popular song this afternoon. The song with the most support wins the People's Pick Sing-Along Song Contest. So which one's it going to be for you? Vote now, 1300 222612. That's the number to call, 1300 222612. Or you can slip me a little text message on 0467 922612.
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0: Yes, yay! Okay, if you were listening yesterday, you'll know that we were broadcasting from a little hall, a little beautiful little timber hall in the suburb of Auchenflower in Brisbane. That's the home of the Queensland spinners, weavers and fibre artists. The show was there yesterday because we were in the midst of our annual knit-a-thon in support of our charity Beanie Drive. And I just wanted to remind you that we've more than 1,400 beanies and counting. There are piles of beanies yet to be unwrapped on my desk today. So by the end of the week, there's every chance that you will have helped us achieve a 2,000 beanie strong total, which is pretty impressive. And on behalf of your charity partners, so Give It, the Salvos and Uniting Care, thank you very much. Those beanies will be distributed to Queenslanders who really need them this winter. I just had a carrier pigeon arrive from Auchenflower, courtesy of Yvonne Ritson, who's one of the brains behind the Queensland Spinners, Weavers and Fibre Artists. She said, Kat, look, just quickly, a couple of mentions if possible. St. Andrew's Anglican Church, Lutwich, the Knitwits have done a brilliant job. Samantha at the Sunshine Coast, our crafting guest from around southeast Queensland who came to Fibercraft House yesterday or dropped in handcrafted items and yarn donations. Big thanks to Libby and Anne, the three Dianes, Prue J, Thea, the

0: two Michelles, Ray, Virginia, Graham, Margaret, the three Fionas, and Bronnie. A big thank you from me. And thank you, Yvonne, for the update. And 612 ABC Brisbane and ABC Queensland, if you haven't yet put your beanie in the post, get onto that pronto, please, so we can hand over the beanies to the charities. Send it through to me, Kat Feeney, 114 Grey Street, South Brisbane, 4001, care of ABC. Hopefully your package will arrive by the end of the week. That would be much appreciated. Okay, from beanies to tax. What do you want to know about the proposed changes to the capital gains tax and how it might affect small businesses? Your questions after this on 1300 222 612.
1: This week, we're looking for the best suburb, starting with the letter Y. If you want to be found. 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
2: This is 612 ABC Brisbane and Queensland with Kat Feeney.
0: All right, it is a quarter past two. No risk, no reward. The axiom embraced by every Australian who said no to a reliable paycheck and had a go at selling or doing or making something of their own. After the tax changes proposed by Federal Labor on budget night were revealed, maybe you're wondering, how much of that reward do you get to keep, might you get to keep for yourself? Well, here to take your calls this afternoon, tax expert Dr. Brett Freudenberg, committee member with the Small Business Association of Australia and an associate professor at Curtin University. Good to have your company. Can I just call you Dr. Brett?
3: You may certainly call me Dr. Brett. Great to be here. And right. I love your enthusiasm for tax.
0: Oh, yes, yeah. The sexiest three-letter word ending in X. Okay, so look, we were talking yesterday with Phil McGann of Claritude Financial Planning about some of the implications for people with property.
3: Yep.
0: There's been a lot of talk about the implications for a different asset class. Business owners, small business owners who might have bought a business with the view to growing it and then selling it and hoping that they'll get a nice, big, juicy profit,
3: yep,
0: assisted in some part by the capital gains tax concession that's been in place for a number of years. Before we plunge into what might change, can you perhaps just begin with an overview of how CGT affects that asset class?
3: Certainly. And I suppose one thing you really pointed out is the difference between business income compared to passive income. So your rental income, interest income, dividend income is seen as very low risk because you're a passive investor. And so the economical argument for that to be concessionally taxed is much weaker. But when you look at business operations, particularly small business owners, they're really putting a lot at risk and a lot at stake. So there's more theoretical argument that they should be concessionally taxed. And so when you think about capital gains tax, there is actually concessions just for small business operators in the 97 Tax Act, and it's been around for about 30 years, and they are still going to be around even after the budget's announcement. And so that's a really important thing to consider.
0: Okay, so that isn't changing.
3: No, and that has one of the provisions is it has a 50% reduction. So if you're a small business operator and you sell one of your business assets, say a building or goodwill, you will still be eligible for a 50% reduction, which is separate to the discount. Okay, and so that's really important that this government is still encouraging small business operators and there's still a concessional treatment for them if they fit within those provisions.
0: Right.
3: Yeah, sorry, I lost you there.
0: No, I'm with you. I mean, this is the point. This is why you're here to help us understand what is very complex. And by the way, if you've got a question, you can call on 1300 222 612. And just a reminder, Dr. Brett is here to provide general overview and insight. You cannot receive personalised tax advice from Dr. Brett. You will have to find your own expert for that. But Dr. Brett, here to help if you have a question at 1300 222 612. Okay, so how else might the CGT apply in a business sense, Dr. Brett?
3: So those provisions that I just talked about, there's actually four parts to them. So if a small business owner is operating a business for greater than 15 years and one of those assets has been in the business for greater than 15 years, there's potential for them to sell that totally exempt from CGT if they're over 55 and it's connection with the retirement. That is a huge, generous provision provided to small business owners.
0: Mm-hmm.
3: The other one is a 50% reduction where you can halve the capital gain in half for an active business asset. The other one is that small business

0: owners can put up to $500,000 into super. So you might have had a capital gain of $1 million. Mm-hmm. You can put $500,000 into super and reduce your tax bill by that.
1: Okay.
0: Again, that's only for small business owners. Another one that's there, if a small business owner is selling their business asset and they want to buy a new business, they can disregard the capital gain for this year and roll it over into the new business. And they don't have to pay tax until they sell that second business asset. Time value money, I'd rather pay tax in 10 years rather than today. So there's actually quite a few generous provisions for small business owners. And that's disregarding the lower company tax rate of 25%. Mm-hmm. That's just for small business enterprises.
1: Okay. Yeah. And that, what you've just described, that's the status quo? Or is that embedded in the proposed changes?
0: That's the status quo.
1: That's the status quo.
0: And
1: okay, good.
0: And actually, those CGT provisions have been there for over 20 years.
1: Okay. So if you've been in business for the last 20 years, you will be familiar with the scenario that Dr. Brett has just outlined. So, budget night, proposed changes announced. Obviously, the devil in the detail, we've got a big debate planned from tomorrow when they come through to Parliament.
0: Exciting day in tax tomorrow. Yeah, you'll be jumping out of your shoes voluntarily tomorrow.
1: Okay. So just bearing in mind that some of what we discussed now, this could also change again by the end of the week. But what are the key things that could change as the laws are currently proposed, Dr. Brett?
0: Okay. And so this, for small business owners, the big key thing is to consider how you're operating your business. You might be a sole trader, general partnership, a company, or a trust. And so if you're a sole trader, one of the big things that is changing tomorrow is a 50% discount. Sole traders and general partnerships could double dip, Nelly, in the sense they could get the normal 50% discount, but then also the further 50% reduction. So say $1 million capital gain will get reduced to $500,000 down to $250,000. That general 50% discount is going to be going from, you know, 1 July 2027. So that is what gets a lot of the media's attention. Mm-hmm. If I was running my business through a company, I'm going to lose that discount if I sell the shares in that company, but I might still get that 50% further reduction on selling the shares. So if you're going to buy my business through buying my company, I may still get some of that concession. And so the real big thing that's changing in terms of capital gains tomorrow is just the removal of that CGT discount.
1: Okay.
0: But there's still the important thing to appreciate is getting replaced with the CPI index in terms of inflation. Mm. The theoretical argument for that is that that allows you to increase the cost base by inflation. So then you're only paying tax on the real growth.
1: Yeah.
0: That's what we had from 1985 to 21 September 1999 at 11:45 a.m. when Peter Costello got out of bed. He must have jumped out of bed that day. He was really excited saying, hey, we're getting rid of the inflationary CPI index and replacing with discount. Peter had two reasons when he did that. One, it's much easier to divide something by two.
1: Yes.
0: Hopefully. Yes. Most of us can do that.
1: Yep.
0: Also, the CPI index method, why theoretically really superior because it's more precise.
1: Yes.
0: It's just really complicated. And it's really hard because it's not just when you have a cost base, you don't just buy something, say, on the 1st of July. You might buy the initial asset. Then you might add to it a year later and then 3 years later. And so every time you add to that cost base, there's going to be a different inflation index.
1: Mm.
0: And so dividing by two was just seen as much easier.
1: Mm-hmm.
0: Another reason that Peter introduced the discount method, it was supposed to make the market more liquid. People would sell their CGT assets more quickly because they're going to be paying less tax. PhD research demonstrated that didn't work. That was a furphy. Mm-hmm. It didn't play out. What could have been done by the current government is just reduce the 50% discount down to, say, about 25% or 20%. Yes, it's not theoretically beautiful, but it's pretty easy to divide by a quarter or to divide by a fifth. The inflation method is far more superior theoretically, but it's just ugly.
1: It's tricky.
0: Yeah.
1: We were talking a bit about this in the context of property yesterday and how you'd have to get a different kind of valuation on your property to really understand where the actual appreciation or the growth in value might be.
0: And when Peter changed the rules back in 1999, the inflation method actually was more beneficial for some taxpayers than the discount method. And for the first 10 to 15 years of the discount method, some taxpayers were better off under the old method. And so this is where it's a real catch 22 sometimes in terms of that.
1: Right.
0: Sorry about that.
1: No, don't apologize. This is really useful, helpful stuff. Look, if you have a question, if you're listening to this going, okay, I'm starting to here's something that I hadn't heard before, or this has raised a follow-up question for you about an issue, about the issue of capital gains tax, how it might apply to your business assets. You can call on 1300 222 612 and put your question to Dr. Brett. My name is Kat Feeney. You're on 612 ABC Brisbane, ABC Queensland. Dr. Brett Fraudenberg with you from Curtin University, also a committee member with the Small Business Association of Australia. And a reminder, of course, the responses to your questions will be general in nature. This is not targeted financial or tax advice. Paul at Scarborough, let me come to you first, Paul. Hello, what would you like to know?
2: I'm a self-funded retiree, and I've read where the new capital gains tax rate is from a minimum of 30%. But do the normal tax rate apply above the $135,000 mark?
0: Yeah, and so this is, we don't know, Paul, unfortunately, until we see the legislation tomorrow. So there's that minimum 30% really took people off guard. There'd been chatter about lowering the discount or maybe going back to the inflation method. One thing to appreciate in terms of one thing that hasn't changed is that super funds still get taxed at 15%. Also, super funds can claim a one-third discount on their capital gains. So the government hasn't proposed to change that. So if your super fund is holding a property and it sells that, it still should be able to claim the one-third discount that super funds are entitled to currently. That's not proposed to be changed. So it's also, in terms of the only other big changes, is that super funds with large superannuation balances of greater than 3 million, then up over 10 million, will be, you know, rather than the normal 15%, paying an additional 30%, you know, up to a 30%. And so that's one of the things the government's really pushing, trying to get most of us paying tax at 30%. Mm-hmm. It's seen as, which in some ways is really good. It's, that's theoretically called tax neutrality, in the sense that no matter what you do, the tax rate is pretty well the same. That theoretically is a good thing, and it's trying to do that. Of course, the unfortunate thing, when we look at the details, there's big inconsistencies that is occurring.
1: Okay. On 612 ABC Brisbane, ABC Queensland, thank you very much to Paul at Scarborough. My name's Kat Vinnie with Dr. Brett answering some of your tax questions given the proposed changes to CGT. Focusing on business this afternoon, and 1300 222 612 is the phone number you need. We just brought you a little screen so you can see the substance of the questions there. Dr. Brett, we'll go to Alan at Mareeba next. G'day, Alan. What would you like to know?
3: Yeah, g'day, Kat and Dr. Brett.
0: G'day, Alan.
3: My question is about the provision of when you're a small business sells a property, and half of the amount can be put into super.
0: Yep.
3: And I'm just wondering if that overrides the age limit, which prevents additions to super.
0: Okay, so I think you're talking about one of the small business CGT concessions that says if you sell a business asset, you can put $500,000 of that capital gain into your super fund. That's if you're under 55. If you're over 55, you can take the money and run because you're old. You can just take the money and spend it. That $500,000 is totally separate to the other types of caps that can apply to superannuation, such as the concessional contributions cap and the non-concessional contributions cap. And so this is where small businesses have a real a sweet deal, in the sense that they can top up their super by $500,000 and not breach those other caps. And that's the reason why the government did this. Was that to really, because a lot of small business operators, they put all their money into their business. Their business is their retirement savings. Yeah, yeah. And so a lot of times when they get older and they sell their assets, their super balance can be quite low. This acknowledges that and say, hey, you're selling your business asset. You can use this opportunity to top up your super and put $500,000 of that capital gain into super. Individually, you don't have to pay tax on it. The super fund doesn't have to pay tax on receiving that. And so that $500,000 is going in essentially tax-free to your super fund.
1: Okay.
0: If that's what you're talking about, Alan.
1: Yeah. How's that?
3: Well, that's up to $500,000, is it?
0: Yes, up to $500,000. It hasn't been indexed since it was introduced over 20 years ago. So that's, I mean, And this is where, you know, we talk about bracket creep.
1: Yeah.
0: There's a lot of thresholds in the legislation that have been there for 10, 20, 30 years. Time value of money, yeah. You know, like $500,000 back then was a lot of money. These days, $500,000 is not quite what it used to be. And so, you know, one of the things that government could do is increase that threshold.
1: Yeah, okay. Alan, thank you. Look, I'll just keep moving because we've got quite a few questions to get through and Dr. Brett's time is also precious. My name's Kat Feeney. I'll take you to Rainbow Bay now. Kate, thank you for holding. What's your question for Dr. Brett?
4: Morning, Kat. Afternoon, Kat. Question, given that the changes, whether it's to small business or capital gains with property or whatever, come into effect from 1 July 2027, should people be getting a proper valuation of their asset for 1 July 2027? So then that would be used as the cost base for the new changes?
0: Yeah, and this is, Kate, look at when there will be the detail tomorrow when we see that, but that's the feeling that really you need market valuations done. So then the inflation will be from that point of view onwards, but it depends how the government words it tomorrow. Also, if you're lucky, if particularly for the boomers out there, if you've got a pre-CGT asset, so that's an asset that you acquired prior to 20 September 1985, so that's when Paul Keating got out of bed and said, hey, Australia, we're going to have a capital gains tax. Currently, if you've got a pre-CGT asset, you can sell that tax-free. The government's proposing that come 1 July 2027, that is now going to be in the tax net. What will occur, by the looks of it, is that you'll get a valuation done at 30 June 2027, and you'll only have to pay tax on the increase in value from that time. Okay, so, yeah, this is where I think if you're a valuer out there, you're going to have a busy time, and particularly it's really important. The tax legislation puts the onus on the taxpayer to have the evidence. And so if you're the taxpayer, you need to be able to say, look, this was a valuation done. You know, this is a valuation done at this time. Sometimes you might get two valuations done, you know, just to kind of provide you more evidence if the ATO came along and said, hey, you know, how did you come up with this figure?
1: Yeah. Thank you, Kate. On 612 ABC Brisbane, ABC Queensland, I'm Kat Feeney, Dr. Brett Frydenberg with you from Curtin University, taking your calls about the proposed changes to the capital gains tax, especially how it affects business. We're looking at this proposed legislation every day this week, just after 2 o'clock. We talked about property yesterday. We're looking at business today. We'll have a whole new dimension, trusts and so forth tomorrow. Sue asks Dr. Brett, if this legislation passes, is there any going back or reversing the decision, or do you have to just wait for maybe a next election, the next election, presumably then a different outcome? Because we have heard the Greens haven't said either way what they're going to do. We know the Coalition says they don't support the proposal flat out. There are other members and so on, and the Senate is a whole thing.
0: Yeah.
1: But is that what it would be? Is that the scenario that would see a reversal, perhaps?
0: And so, I mean,
1: it's speculative, I suppose.
0: Speculative, yeah. No, well, I suppose if you look at history, tax for some reason is really controversial.
1: Yeah.
0: And politicians find it really hard to explain. So remember John Hewson when he was trying to introduce the GST and couldn't explain whether a cake was going to be subject to GST, and it was about whether you bake it at home.
1: About the candles.
0: Or grab your candles. Yeah, well, the candles clearly subject to GST. That's an easy question. Yeah. But so I would, if it does pass, even if it is badly designed, or there's going to be winners and losers, no doubt. It would take a very strong political party to actually change the laws. And this is where John Howard and then previous before that, Paul Keating and Bob Hawke were really good politicians in terms of being able to implement tax reform and getting different stakeholders aboard and also being able to explain it. If you can't explain what you're doing, and also listen, because one of the things I have with in terms of your show tomorrow about the changes to trust, essentially the government is trying to force 300,000 small businesses that have used a discretionary trust, forcing them to use a company and convert. And they think, oh, yeah, it's just easy to convert. If you changing your business structure is a pain, not in terms of only income tax, CGT, stamp duty, but also changing your bank account, changing your software, moving your employees across. And currently, the government's not really listening to those concerns and thinking about, particularly one of the things that small businesses struggle with is paying for professional advice. I would have thought if you really want small businesses and to help them in terms of their structure, you would include something about like a professional advice rebate, saying, look, we want you to get proper professional advice. Here's a $5,000 rebate where you can

0: you get advice from a lawyer or an accountant. I know people don't like accountants and lawyers, but they do come in handy.
1: Okay. Yeah. We'll just have one more question and then we might have to wrap up the discussion for today. Of course, we'll be revisiting the subject again tomorrow after 2 o'clock on 612 ABC Brisbane in Queensland. But I do just have a note from the Queensland Police Service to bring to you. Stand by.
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1: Yeah, 25 minutes to 3 on 612 ABC Brisbane and Queensland. I just wanted to say that there's been a PSPA declared for Kingston. Police have made an emergency declaration under the Public Safety Preservation Act. This is due to that building fire you might have heard me mention a little earlier this afternoon at Kingston. Around 10 minutes past one, police have been called following reports of a business that had become fully engulfed in fire on Queensland Road. An exclusion zone's been established. Emergency services are responding. The zone encompasses Queens Road from Meakin Road to Allen Street and then from Plain Street across to Scrubby Creek. If you're in the area, please avoid it if possible. Move away from the area. Don't travel to the area if you can. Lots of smoke about. Thank you very much for all of your texts and your telephone calls regarding the smoke around that area. So just to recap, a PSPA exclusion zone made an emergency declaration under the Public Safety Preservation Act to a building fire at Kingston. Stay listening to 612 ABC Brisbane and Queensland for updates.
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1: We're going to round out our Q&A with tax expert Dr. Brett Frodenberg of Curtin University with one last question from Luke. Dr. Brett, Kat, can you please ask this simple question? The changes to the capital gains tax on people's business. Who is it supposed to be helping out or benefiting? I understand the changes to negative gearing, etc., are targeted at first homeowners and buyers, but changing the capital gains tax to businesses, apart from a larger tax grab by the government, who is it supposed to be helping, Luke? Thank you, Luke. Dr. Brett.
0: Yeah. And part of the big premise of what the federal government's doing is trying to achieve neutrality with that. Really, as I said, a lot of small businesses, the tax changes won't affect their business, CGT business assets. They'll still be able to get that further 50 cent reduction, but they will be missing out on that 50 cent discount. And I think that's the real critical to think about is that, do you have a business asset? There's still some really good tax concessions for that, particularly if you're small. This is where the government's got to be able to deliver the message in a better way, because this is where a lot of small businesses, they struggle, and they're struggling at the moment because of all the unchanged and uncertainty. What the government's achieved to do is just create more uncertainty at probably a really bad time where small businesses are struggling with the cost of living, people aren't buying as much, and I think the government's got to be more nuanced and aware and supportive of small businesses. They account for about 98% of businesses in Australia, about nearly half of private employment, about a third of the GDP. But unfortunately, small businesses account for about two-thirds of unpaid tax debt with the ATO. Cash flow is a real big issue for small businesses. Any changes to the tax system, particularly if it's seen as negative, can affect that cash flow, particularly if small businesses don't know about it. Can I just say one last thing?
1: Real quick.
0: I appreciate the anger. Get tax knowledge, okay? There's research to demonstrate that small business owners with greater tax knowledge and better knowledge of computer accounting software have better profits, okay? So really, this is a great time to turn that anger into knowledge, because knowledge is power, and with that, you should have greater business profits. Fingers crossed.
1: Anger to awareness on 612 ABC Brisbane and ABC Queensland. Thank you very much for your time this afternoon. Really appreciate it. Joining you from Curtin University and committee member with the Small Business Association of Australia, you have been with tax expert Dr. Brett Frodenberg. My name's Kat Feeney. We'll be taking a look at trusts and the CGT from 2 p.m. tomorrow. Make sure you bring your questions to that little tax party. I've got the loved ones for you now. I'm Kat Feeney. In a moment, a look at the big news stories across Australia. How to help young boys process grief. That before 3 o'clock. Stay with

with the loved one on 612 ABC Brisbane. ABC Queensland, what are you looking at while listening? I ask you this question every Wednesday afternoon to help me paint a picture of this afternoon in Queensland. Your picture postcards are coming through on the text line. Beautiful blue skies right now over the cane fields in Cairns. Hi to Lynn, the Queenslander who's driving home from the beach just north of Cairns, has sent through a lovely snapshot. Thank you. I'll post it to my Twitter/X account directly, Lynn, so everyone can see your beautiful picture. I'm also asking you on the text line whether you're a blue or a maroon to get a sense of the split on this show. Are you a blue or a maroon? Text to 0467922612. By 3 o'clock, we'll have a real sense of how maroon we are or how many blues are among us. If you're beige, you can call on 1300 222612. If you couldn't be bothered really with the footy, that's fine. You can be beige. Tell me why. Call now, 1300 222612. What will you be doing instead of watching Origin tonight? At the moment, maroon's sitting at 83%. To the Blues at 17%. What will it be by 3 o'clock? Don't forget to vote in the People's Pick sing-along song contest. Do you want this song? I wanna rock and roll all night. What do you want this song? You can vote on the text and the telephone line, 1300 222612 or 0467922612. The song with the most support wins and is the last song I play for you in the afternoon. Right, whipping around the front pages of your major news mastheads, beginning with the ABC online. Government pitches largest overhaul to unemployment system in decades. The overhaul would split people seeking employment into three tiers, change the incentive scheme for job agencies and change mutual obligation settings. On the AFR, inflation growth slows to 4.2%, but numbers hold an oil price warning. On the Australian, Labor blindsided us on CGT changes, says Commerce Chief. The Guardian reports Paul Keating urges Labor to stick with capital gains tax overhaul and avoid exemptions that would hurt the economy. On the Courier-Mail, car shop near Brisbane goes up in flames. The Brisbane Times is reporting about a Labor MP referred to the AEC over a claim she's enrolled at a vacant plot of land. And on the Toowoomba Chronicle this afternoon, woman fights council over backyard carriage.

0: caravan ban. A woman's been forced to live in a caravan due to the ongoing housing crisis and has started a petition asking the Toowoomba Regional Council to change its laws that make it impossible for people to live in their caravans long term. That's you up to speed on some of the big news stories this afternoon. My name is Kat Feeney, and in a moment, teenage boys in Queensland need more support and better education when it comes to healthy notions of masculinity, or so says a major study published late last year. So how do we offer boys better support, especially when it comes to some of the difficulties they might face with regards to processing grief? Not easy at any age or for any gender. But what support do young boys in Queensland need today? You'll hear from an author and a mother of boys who's got some ideas about a better way forward.
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0: And just to recap, at 3:15, there's been a PSPA declared in Kingston this afternoon. Police have made an emergency declaration under the Public Safety Preservation Act due to a building fire at Kingston. It took place around 1 o'clock. Police have been called following reports of a business fully engulfed on Queen's Road. An exclusion zone has been established while emergency services respond, encompassing Queen's Road from Meakin Road to Allen Street and from Plain Street across to Scrubby Creek. You're being urged to avoid the area. Queensland Rail has been in touch and has said there hasn't been any effect on trains running through that neck of the woods, but if that changes, you will hear about it here on 612 ABC Brisbane. ABC Queensland, stay listening to your local ABC radio.
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0: Late last year, the Adolescent Man Box survey was published, a survey run by Jesuit Social Services. It was a study that surveyed adolescent boys and girls on attitudes towards masculinity, and it found rigid norms of manhood based on manly confidence and toughness and emotional stoicism and disdain for femininity and a dog-eat-dog kind of banter. These kind of norms were endorsed by more than 25% of male respondents, and that more than half felt pressure from others to live up to these norms. Sarah Anna James is the author of a book titled Luca that deals in the modern experience of boyhood or young manhood, as it were. And you're also a mother to boys, Sarah Anna James. Lovely to have your company. Hello.
5: Hi, Kat.
0: Do the findings of the survey ring true for you?
5: Yes and no. What percentage did you say then?
0: All right. So we had more than 25% saying that they were aware of these rigid norms and more than half felt pressure to conform to them.
5: I think we're still lagging behind when it comes to educating boys from the very beginning around not having to be in that classic masculine stance and having to be strong and don't cry, boys don't cry, and having to be tough and to build muscles. And it needs to start right at the beginning. So I think we still haven't quite got there. I read a fantastic book quite a few years ago, maybe 2017, by Gemma Hartley called Fed Up. It's probably the first time I read about emotional labour. And she had some really interesting studies in that book. So for her, she had got a contract on a book and her and her husband were going to swap. So she became the worker and the husband was going to stay at home, be managing the kids. He'd lost his job. And she was just talking about how he didn't slide into that role because he didn't know how, he didn't have intuition. He didn't know how to think. I'm putting my fingers in inverted commas, like a woman. And it took a while for that slide. And she said there was a study done on a tribe where they would go and hunt. And this is a tribe that was still existing around that time. And the men would stay at home, the women would go and hunt, and the men would put the babies on the nipple. Now, I know that sounds unusual, but it's just showing that men are capable of becoming the intuitive, empathic person within community as well as women. It's about how we educate them from the beginning.
0: So having a diversity of roles rather than just a binary choice. I'm either a big, strong, tough man and therefore a

0: and the two brothers are left behind. So the book looks at how do men and boys cope with grief when the emotional glue of women is no longer there to support them.
1: And how do they?
0: Well, they struggle. Luca, he's a soft boy, sort of based on my two middle children, very emotionally intelligent, and he becomes the rescuer for the family, trying to glue everybody back together, trying to look after everybody. Ray, the older boy, he has a vendetta and he's out to find out who did it, and he loses the plot, and Luca is really looking out for him, and the father collapses and goes to bed and basically closes the blinds and pulls his blankets over his head. Mm-hmm. So it's how they come back from that, the edge of that abyss or in that abyss, to be a functional family without the mother.
1: What response have you had from teachers?
0: Oh, the teachers. I've been quite amazed with the response from teachers. They are craving literature about boys, particularly boy literature that is looking into emotional intelligence, that is showing a different way for boys to be, and a discussion for the boys to be able to have a discussion, an open discussion in the classroom, and that's what's happening. They're having an open discussion.
1: Grief itself is complex.
0: Very.
1: Right, and, it is... It's like Hydra, like you think you've dealt with one part of it and then another surprising part of it pops up and can go on for many, many years. Mm. Talk with me about grief and boyhood. What do we need to understand about that?
0: Well, I think because of the culture we live in, the patriarchal society, boys are often from a young age educated to suppress their feelings.
1: Okay.
0: I remember with one of my kids when we were going through a particularly tough time as a family, he was older in his teens driving and he'd come over to visit. We'd been out and I said, are you okay? And he said, yeah, I'm good. And I got out of the car, it was dark. And for some reason I looked back in and he was bawling. Now, if I hadn't have paused and had the time to check in, just because you say you're okay doesn't mean you're okay, then he would have gone home to his house and been bawling and having to deal with that by himself. But as it was, I could get back in the car and I sat there for an hour with him talking and debriefing, and that just helped him just a little bit further along that path.
1: I'm thinking about all the times I've been asked if I'm okay and I've said fine.
0: It's a little bit of an Australian answer, isn't it?
1: It isn't. And also, I mean, if we're talking here about gender, women are often encouraged to suppress in a different kind of way, because you're supposed to maybe carry the emotions of others before you give time to your own.
0: Very true. Very true.
1: So this is a story that prioritises the experience of grief of young men, and dad obviously features, but what about the experiences of grief for girls? I mean, we're all involved in this discussion, aren't we?
0: Yeah, absolutely. Absolutely. Yeah. That's not what the book is looking at, though. And it is an interesting question, and teachers have said to me, what do girls get out of this book? Why should girls be reading it? And I think it's a really important text for girls, so that girls know that boys feel as well, that boys are not always strong and the leaders. There are times when they need to be supported, when they need to be allowed to cry, when they need to be okay talking about their feelings without people making fun of them or making them feel smaller than what they are.
1: Hmm. If you've just joined on 612 ABC Brisbane and Queens, my name's Kat Finney with Sarah Anna James. Her new work for young adults is called Luca. It deals in grief and masculinity, manhood, boyhood. And it is a book that has been picked up in schools, not only in Australia, but overseas as well. We're approaching school pickup time. What's your message for parents sitting in the car listening right now about to collect a little fella from school?
0: I think the most important thing, I was thinking about this actually before I came in, around grief. You can say, how do we get boys through grief? A big part of getting boys through grief is establishing a strong relationship before grief, so that they have trust in who the parent is, that they feel happy to communicate and safe to communicate and to say how it really is, to not have to put on a face, to look strong. They can tell you the truth. And then when it comes to grief, you've got much more chance of them communicating it with you instead of shutting down, which is when it gets dangerous, when they shut down.
1: It's been a real pleasure to have your company. Thank you.
0: Thank you.
1: Sarah Anna James, Queensland author. Her latest work is Luca, a fiction for young adults.
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1: Okay, time to reveal the winner of our People's Pick Song Contest. It was a battle between the Hooters and Kiss. Congratulations.

0: on Kiss Fans on 612 ABC Brisbane. ABC Queensland listeners, 79% maroon, 21% blue and a few beige as well. I'm Kat Feeney. It's 2 minutes to three.
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0: And Ellen Fanning. Hello, Ellen Fanning.
2: I thought that State of Origin or footy food pretty much reflected the democracy sausage. So when you go to vote, the sort of food that you are offered, which is just a nice crispy roll with an overcooked sausage.
0: Onion.
2: And undercooked onions. Yep. And that makes you happy.
0: Yeah.
2: You know, a little bit, of sauce, whichever one you prefer. Yeah. Barbecue if you're a heathen, tomato if you're a traditionalist. That's it. You know, if you want to get fancy, a little bit of mustard, but it's got to come out of a yellow squeezy bottle.
0: Yes.
2: That is the standard. And there's no judgment of that, Kat.
0: Oh, no.
2: There's no judgment. Nobody says, gee whiz, you didn't have some fancy thyme through those caramelised onions. Nobody says that. Nobody says that. At the voting place. And it used to be back in the day, if you came to watch a game of footy at somebody else's house and that was what you were offered, there would be no sneering. There would be no higher judgment expectation than that. Apparently, my menu, this menu, does not make the grade anymore. What? Apparently, I am letting down the side.
0: What?
2: I know. What are you planning tonight for a culinary side feast to State of Origin 1? What are the snacks? How do you kick goals if you are catering for a footy feast? I'm genuinely asking because last I checked in 1975, I was on the money. Yeah, Turns out I'm not.
3: Yeah. I mean, I'm just not eating dinner at 5 minutes past eight.
2: Frankly, it's far too late. I'll be on the dessert, apple pie and vanilla ice cream. Ellen Fanning with you with your Origin menus, please. My name is Kat Feeney. You're on 612 ABC Brisbane. Cheers, Brisbane. You've been brilliant. News time at three.

0: ABC News, good afternoon. I'm Michael Bausch. A large commercial fire south of Brisbane has seen police make a public emergency declaration. Nadal Mustafa reports.
1: The blaze broke out in a tyre business in the Logan suburb of Kingston just after 1 o'clock this afternoon. It sent thick black plumes of smoke over the area, with more than a dozen fire units called to the scene. The Queensland Fire Department says the blaze has been contained, but there'll be smoke and a strong smell for several hours. Nearby residents are being urged to stay indoors. There's been extensive damage to the building and multiple cars have been destroyed. One person has been taken to hospital in a stable condition with leg and hand burns.
0: Australia's latest inflation figures show a slight cooling in the cost of living. The annual pace fell from 4.6% to 4.2% last month. Some of the sting came out of petrol prices with the halving of the fuel excise. But the underlying rate, which takes out volatile items and is preferred by the Reserve Bank, rose from 3.3% to 3.4%. Both figures, though, were largely in line with expectations. Three people have been rescued after their fishing boat began sinking in the Whitsundays. Yasmin Wright-Gittins reports.
2: An emergency EPIRB beacon was set off at about 7 o'clock on Tuesday evening, about 140 kilometres northeast of Airlie Beach. A 9-metre fishing vessel was tracked to the same area. A bulk carrier and the Challenger rescue aircraft were both sent to help. The jet arrived 4 hours later and spotted a life raft. They were brought aboard the bulk carrier about an hour later. A helicopter that had already landed on the ship took the three back to shore.
0: Queensland's mine safety watchdog has issued an alert over breaches involving devices that track lung disease risks. Here's Jasmine Hines.
3: The safety and health regulator has urged all mine operators, sites and workers to ensure sampling pumps are worn correctly, monitoring equipment is not altered and accurate exposure data is collected. It says accurate dust sampling is essential to measuring exposure to airborne contaminants, which can cause serious diseases like silicosis or black lung. The regulator says last year about 500 samples were invalid and about a quarter of these were caused by workers removing the monitoring device. MineSite senior executives and mine operators are being asked to review their systems and check monitoring activities are accurate.
0: In a 20-year low for national testing, just 37% of Year 10 students proved to be proficient in digital literacy. Connor Duffy explains.
4: In an offshoot of NAPLAN testing, every 3 years, a national sample of about 10,000 students in Year 6 and 10 are tested on digital literacy. Stephen Ganeel, the CEO of the Australian Curriculum Assessment and Reporting Authority, says while the results went backwards, students are using technology more than ever.
5: That's not translating into them having the proficiency skills that we see that they need.
4: The test doesn't include artificial intelligence, and some experts say parts of the exam may already be redundant.
0: To sport now, and Cameron Munster will lead the Maroons in tonight's Origin Series opener in Sydney, still carrying the memory of his father, who died suddenly a year ago. Aaron Kelly reports.
6: Just days out from last year's decider, Cameron Munster received the devastating news his father, Stephen, had died from a sudden heart attack at 58. After briefly leaving camp, the Maroons skipper returned to inspire his side's series-winning victory over New South Wales. Proud Origin mum Debbie Munster says the close-knit family is still grieving Stephen's loss.
7: I can't put into words to describe just how hard it was.
6: Munster will honour his late father once again when the Maroons begin their title defence against New South Wales in Game 1 tonight. Kick-off is just after 8 o'clock.
0: To the weather for Queensland, scattered to widespread showers, storms and rain tomorrow for central, southern and southeast regions. Isolated showers for the north and the state's far north. Brisbane, rain 18 to 23 degrees. The Sunshine Coast, 17 to 23. The Gold Coast, 16 to 23. And at Ipswich, 14 to 22. A possible shower for the southeast on Friday. Fine conditions for Saturday and Sunday. On Moreton Bay, east to southeast, at least 10 knots, seas below half a metre. 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
16: It's a big night. Origin 1, it's pouring with rain, they reckon, in Sydney. It's one for the true believers. If you're out at the grounds in Sydney, that's one thing. But what about the preparation at home? What are your State of Origin menus? Has watching a game of footy become too fancy? I reckon it has. I will be watching the Maroons take on the Blues tonight from the couch in my living room with the fam and friends. We do need food, but it turns out my menu doesn't make the grade anymore. I'm letting the team down. I would have thought that, you know, a bit of Forex, a sausage sizzle, party pies for those who can sit on a couch and juggle food at the same time would have been entirely appropriate. But it turns out that State of Origin food's got awfully fancy, not the plain sausage sizzle anymore. You need herb mustard and kasundi, I'm told, a spicy Indian relish. Are you a traditionalist or have you got something fancy?

0: Land. Your state of origin menus, 1300 222 612, 1300 222 612, or you can text 0467 922 612. Hope you're not trying to find any long rolls this afternoon to put your sausages on. Those all sold out at 7 o'clock this morning. Even I know that.
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2: Traffic.
3: Good afternoon. A lot of rain on the way this afternoon, so extra care for the drive. We did have a crash at Underwood, Kingston Road, Parramatta Road. That's all been cleared. Northbound traffic, though, back to Compton Road. Got some lights on flash at Kingston Road and Queen's Road. There's been a single vehicle crash at Beerburrin, Bruce Highway, southbound left lane before Steve Irwin Way at the exit. So traffic is back to Johnson Road. And we had that breakdown, as I said, at Bald Hills. Now there's been a crash in the right lane before Strathpine Road. Traffic is back to Linkfield Road. There was a vehicle in the centre lane. They managed to move that into that right lane. And there's been a breakdown as well at Murarrie Gateway Bridge at southbound lane 5 after Southern Crossway. Speeds are down to 40 through there, so just be aware of those changed traffic conditions. The Gateway northbound is on the brakes between Nudgee and the Bruce Highway, Bald Hills. Busy around Murrumba Downs and also the Gateway motorway from Murarrie through to Rochedale. And if you're heading towards the Gold Coast, busy on the M1, 8 Mile Plains to Daisy Hill and then from Helensvale through to Gavin. Some build up northbound around Lakes Creek. I'm Brad from ATM. More details at 3:30 on 612 ABC Brisbane.
0: Thanks so much for that, Brad. Holland Park, 23 degrees. Lytton, 22. Springwood, 21. 21 at Bilbird Park. Kippering, 22 degrees. It's 22 at Yatla, where you can buy pies to serve people who come to your house to watch the state of origin. Mount Coolum, it is 21 degrees this afternoon. Police have made an emergency declaration under the Public Safety Preservation Act. This is due to a building fire at Kingston this afternoon. At about 10 past one, police were called following reports of a business fully engulfed on Queen's Road. Now, an exclusion zone has been established while emergency services respond. It encompasses Queen's Road from Meakin Road to Allen Street and from Plain Street across to Scrubby Creek. Residents urged to avoid the area. Coming up to 9 minutes past three now, just a few hours away from kickoff in State of Origin 1. How do you cater for the folks who come to round to your place to watch the footy? I was thinking salt and vinegar chips. That was the starter, right? No seafood, no blinis, no like salt and vinegar chips. With as much water or Forex as it takes to wash it down. Perhaps a sausage sizzle, party pies for the mate for dessert, a box of whatever ice creams are on special at the supermarket. See, that's football food. That used to be the rules, but apparently they have changed. The rules have changed in the 40-odd years State of Origin has been played. I am told my menu does not make the grade anymore. I googled State of Origin food recommendations. No simple burgers with patties, tomato, lettuce, maybe beetroot, because it's Queensland, got to have some beetroot, tomato sauce. Now it's Moroccan lamb, harissa sliders. And you think you can get away with a plain meat pie and sausage? Think again. Your guests are going to expect lamb sausage rolls, harissa yogurt, beef brisket and mushroom pot pie. This is what they're expecting, I'm told. Are you ready to give it to them? What is your state of origin menu? 1300 222 612 0467 922 612. Leah at Redland Bay. What is your state of origin menu for tonight?
4: Actually, I think you're going over the top with the salt and vinegar chips.
0: You're just gone old school, aren't you?
4: Absolutely. Party pies, frozen party pies, sausage rolls, tomato sauce only, and a salad of lollies.
0: So if somebody said to you, Leah, as they were holding the long roll with the snag in it, have you got any barbecue sauce, what would you say?
4: No, don't be silly. Don't be else.
0: And if they said to you, is there anything green or red or vegetable-ish I could put on this, you would say?
4: If they were snakes or jelly babies, that's okay.
0: But you're probably going to want to have those on the side, aren't you?
4: They're in the salad bowl.
0: They're in a salad of lollies.
4: Mm-hmm.
0: Okay, that's what they're getting. And are they generally pretty happy with this, Leah?
4: Yeah, that's the expectation.
0: Yeah, that's what they want. That's right. They've all had the word from their doctor that they're supposed to eat, you know, all the foods and keep it. But this is the one night, well, one of three, where you don't have to do that, plus grand final.
4: Absolutely not.
0: Yeah. Leah's with me. Good on you, Leah. Thank you. Solidarity

0: with Leah there from Redland Bay. Posh food for State of Origin or old school? Matt at Eagleby, what do you say? What do you reckon? Clem at Auchenflower, sorry, what do you reckon?
1: Oh, look, first of all, I'm saying prayers to say thank you to our Lord for putting on the rain.
0: Okay, at 8 p.m. tonight, the forecast for Sydney is 18 degrees in rain. Why does that help us Queenslanders?
1: It helps us because we were supposed to be playing tennis tonight and we've cancelled the tennis so I can be home and watch the whole game of State of Origin.
0: So, Clem, who were you saying yes to tennis for? Is this your wife? Are these teammates that you owe this loyalty to?
1: Yes, it's a special group of, can I just say, 70 and 80 year olds. We've been playing for years simply because we still can.
0: Right. And you would have found it too difficult if it was clear skies to say to them, chaps, State of Origin, catch you next week.
1: Oh, no, you can't do that. We couldn't let all our ladies down.
0: I see. And so what will you be eating tonight now you have a reprieve?
1: Now we're having a reprieve. I'm just going to have a nice hot crumpet, you wouldn't believe this, with strawberry jam.
0: And that's it?
1: A bottle of wine, yes.
0: And a bottle of wine. Okay, yeah.
1: Because I've got grandsons and I've got to drive them around, I drink no alcohol beer. So this is just a special for me tonight to be able to have a glass of wine.
0: And why are you partnering it with the crumpet and strawberry jam, pray tell?
1: Well, simply because I haven't got time to sit down and make a hamburger and all that kind of stuff. Just have a nice crumpet with jam with a glass of wine is, to me, saying, go Maroons, go Maroons.
0: Okay, and I take it that the jam at least will be purplish red.
1: Oh, yes, that's why it's the maroon colour.
0: I see. You've thought this through. Good on you, Clem. Clem at Auchenflower. Pleased that it's raining, and what a sense of duty and loyalty he has to his tennis buddies that he would have missed the first half in order to play his tennis fixture. That's Clem. He says, don't get too worried about it. Have a glass of wine and just watch the telly. Matt's at Eagleby. What are you serving tonight, Matt?
2: Pretty much what you've got. It's tradition and rules haven't changed.
0: I see. So all this fancy schmancy, that's just marketing by somebody, is it?
2: Pretty much.
0: Okay.
2: There's some traditions need to remain alive, and that's footy food's one of them.
0: And what do you say footy food is? Because I don't think it's pies. I don't think you can sit on the couch and manage a pie.
2: It's both sausage rolls, party sausage rolls and party pies.
0: Okay. And what about sausage on a bun?
2: Yep, that's all good. That's all of that is part of footy food canon.
0: Okay, and would you go to the bother of cooking onions beforehand, even to the stage of caramelising them, which does require commitment.
2: If you have that fried onion, that's all you need. You have to have that. You have barbecue sauce or tomato sauce, and your milk and mango beer.
0: Yeah, and then you've got all the food groups covered.
2: Mm-hmm. It's a balanced diet for a Queenslander.
0: There you go. That's Matt at Eagleby. He's saying stick to your guns. Go with the old-fashioned food. The Maroons taking on the Blues tonight. You're on the couch in the living room with your family and friends. What's on the State of Origin menu? Because if you Google State of Origin food recommendations, you do get the impression that you ought to be trying harder. I did. The plain sausage sizzle? No, they say sausage sandwich. Herb mustard. I even read that you should put some kusundi, which is a spiced Indian relish, with it. I don't even extend to barbecue sauce. I think that's kind of just have the tomato that it comes with, heavens above. I don't know. Am I letting the team down? Am I letting the side down in the culinary arena? I'm sure screaming for Queensland. Michelle's at Maruka. What do you think people are eating tonight for the footy?
3: Smoked salmon. Because I have just walked in and I'm packing my groceries, listening to you and thinking they are all eating smoked salmon. The shelves were absolutely bare of salmon at Aldi.
0: So you, hang on.
3: And also, I took the last two marinated whole chickens, so they're eating marinated chickens and they're eating smoked salmon.
0: So Aldi had been cleared out of smoked salmon. See, I knew it. People are making blinis and posh food.
3: I just want it for

0: my lunch tomorrow. Couldn't get any.
1: So what are you doing with the chooks tonight? You serving chook?
0: Well, I've just popped one in the air fryer now. Yes.
1: Okay, so none of this sausages and, you know, sausage sandwiches or meat patties, none of that. You're actually having decent food.
0: No football in this house, Alan.
1: Oh, wash your mouth out, Michelle. Oh, look, rugby league is a very simple game. Six tackles one way, six tackles the other, and state of origin, even if you don't know what you're talking about, that would be me, is a terrific contest to watch. Have I got you over the line?
0: No.
1: Okay. I tried. That's Michelle at Maruka, who's eating a chook and watching something on iView. Good on you, Michelle. Danny's on the sunny coast this afternoon. Tell me about your state of origin in Avondale in the late 80s and early 90s, Danny.
2: Well, my father was invited to a party that his a long-time friend had. The local community was made up of North Africans, Italians, Greeks, Spanish, from Yugoslav, and they decided they'd throw a party together on the state of origin night, and you had all these international meals. You know, had quail on a roast.
1: Did you just say quail?
2: Quail, geese, duck livers. You know, this was like a wedding feast, really.
1: The United Nations of Food, united, of course, in their love of rugby league, the great game.
2: Yes, and they were a little bit downhearted when we're at the end there, where it looked like we were losing. They said, no, we've got 90 seconds left, we can steal this, and damn heck, we sure did.
1: How about that? And everybody said, quick, throw another quail on the barbie. What a great memory, Danny. That's fantastic. What are you eating tonight, though?
2: I'll have to get to bed early because I've got to get up at 3 o'clock to go to work.
1: Okay, all right. So if they're not winning at halftime, do you just shut the whole thing down and think, I'll find out in the morning?
2: Yep. Usually by the time I'm halfway to Brisbane, I'll find out what the score is on the news.
1: And you just let, you can live with that. I couldn't live with that. How about that, though? Great call. Thanks for it. Liver, quail, geese. Imagine that. Jonathan at Manly says it's very simple. Meat pie and chips. Don't overthink it, Ellen. 1-300-222-612. This is too much, all this Moroccan lamb and quail on the barbie and goose liver. What are you planning for tonight's game one? What are the snacks? How can I kick goals, do you like what I did there, with my footy feast? What are you having for dinner tonight? 1-300-222-612. 1-300-222-612 is the number to call. 0467-922-612. Can you eat pizza on State of Origin night? I wonder if you can. Is that a thing? If it was a meat lover's pizza, would that kind of get you over the line as a kind of a hybrid meal where you sort of had a bit of snag chucked around on a bit of dough? Would that work? Carl's at Seven Hills. There you are, takeaway pizza. And it has to be meat lover's. Oh, there you are. Nothing with a hint of goodness. Just a lot of cheese and oil and salami and mince and bacon. Great, Carl. That sounds terrific. How are your guts after that? Karen from McGregor. I have three teenage boys, Ellen, so I double down on frozen chips. Very good. Yep. I went and bought three bags of frozen chips only to discover, and we have limited freezer room because there was a fishing trip, but I digress, that my husband had gone and bought three bags of frozen chips. So if anybody's short on frozen chips, come on round to our place at Cooperoo because, boy, oh, boy, we're going to buy the truckload. Anyway, back to Karen at McGregor. I just keep putting fresh batches in the air fryer as the night goes on. It's all they want, and if I'm honest, it's all I can be bothered with because I don't want to be stuck in the kitchen all night. And that's the thing about an air fryer, isn't it? Bing, bing, bing, bing, and off you come. And there's your chips ready to go. Karen's at Tingalpa. You've got food being delivered. What have you ordered or what will you order?
3: It's pizza. It's always pizza.
1: Okay. Can it be fancy schmancy pizza with like seafood on it?
3: Absolutely not.
1: Right.
3: Pizza, just normal pizza.
1: What is normal pizza, Katie? You can't ring up and go, ring, ring, hey, it's me, it's Katie, just bring me normal pizza. What do you mean?
3: Yeah, Hawaiian, pineapple on pizza. Very Queensland.
1: Ah, okay. See, I spent some years in New South Wales and did come to the view, Katie, that the person who first opened a tin of pineapple in a pizza emporium should be strung up by the thumbs. You don't agree?
3: No, it's so Queensland. You have to have Hawaiian pizza. And what you're hoping is that the doorbell rings when they've got a very

0: break or they're doing a replay, and you race to the door, you grab it, you throw $5 at the poor kid delivering it, and you run back to the couch.
1: And tell him or her the score.
0: No. Don't ruin it for them.
1: Don't ruin it for them. There's strict rules, aren't they? I like what you're doing there, Katie. Thank you for the call. Pizza with pineapple on it because Queenslander. That's the thing. Very good. John Boy from Munroobin. Ellen, what's wrong with old mini pies and sausage rolls plus little boys and tomato sauce? Oh, can you really punch down one of those little fabricated red sausage rolls, sausages? That, like, seriously, that's got to be carcinogenic, hasn't it, John? I would add a few shots of Jumping Goat, a drink of cold-pressed coffee and whiskey, 33%. Well, you put all those things together, just go down the hatch. Yeah, a cup of tea is my go, but you do you. Kathy, Ellen, support Queensland. We're eating locally grown Chicago dog. What, riddle me what, Batman? Locally grown Chicago dog. I don't know. Delish hot dog made at Yatla by Gottsinger. Sounds like a footy team, and no dogs were harmed in the process. Kathy at Tarragindi, she's thought it through. Dennis, footy food gone posh, found a packet of frozen spinach and ricotta triangles at the bottom of the freezer. 3 stars, that'll do. That is a bit posh. I've got one of those. That is a bit posh, isn't it? You get the Aldi, the one from Aldi that's frozen. And if you really want to go posh, you could squeeze some lime juice on it. Because if you're anything like me and you've got a citrus tree at the moment, it doesn't matter what you're eating, you've got to have some citrus involvement. It's raining limes at my place.
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1: It's 3:34, 35, 36, 37. It's 4 hours to go until State of Origin 1, mate versus mate, state versus state. What's going on the television is just part of the event. The other thing is what's on the coffee table? What are you shouting at the dogs not to get as you sit around the telly? It's got to be some sort of finger food, doesn't it? But how posh do you need to go? What are you serving up for State of Origin? What's on your State of Origin menu? Ron's at Oxley. You used to deliver food on State of Origin nights. What did people order in?
4: Oh, yes. For those who would remember, Ribbit's, very famous restaurant for Brisbane, used to be across the road from the Boggo Road Jail. And our specialty was pork ribs and pizza. And that's what we deliver. The pork ribs came in an alfoil pack with pork ribs and some potatoes in their jacket. Finger food. You could sit it on your lap, eat it with your hands. And we all night long, we would just run and we would deliver pork ribs and we would deliver pizza and garlic bread.
1: Pizza and garlic bread. What sort of pizza?
4: Oh, we did everything. We did everything. And, yeah, and that's State of Origin nights, grand final nights, mate. As a driver, well, we just ran our butts off.
1: And were people generous on the night with you, give you tips and so forth, or did it depend how Queensland was going?
4: Oh, yeah, it was party time. Oh, yeah. You'd rock up with a $40 order. They'd just give you a $50 bill and say, thanks, mate. Don't disturb us. We're watching the footy. Thanks. See you later.
1: Off you go. Off you go, on your bike, in your car, leave us alone. Very good. So what will you be doing tonight? And what will you be eating?
4: Tonight, yeah. I probably won't get home till probably 6:37, so whatever the wife's got prepared for.
1: There you go. Very nice, Ron, very nice. But you've given earlier, you've worked hard on State of Origin nights in the past, so we'll forgive you. Ron at Oxley, who'll eat whatever's put in front of him, which, of course, is the correct answer if you're not preparing it yourself. Somebody else says, have to eat 3 Black Bears pizza if you're in Brizzy. That's Steve. 3 Black Bears pizza. Okay, I'll take your word for it. Craig Zonka, heard of him? Yes. Hot dogs are the origin tradition for the Zonka household. Yeah, that's right, Craig. Couldn't agree more. Just jumping out of the car to see if there's any hot dogs rolled left at Cooperoo's Woolies. No. I was at Cooperoo's Woolies this morning, Craig Zonka, at 7 a.m. and there were barely any left. I think that is a triumph of optimism over experience you got going there, but you've been sent out. And you could even try Baker's Delight there around the corner, and I promise you they won't have any either. I tell you what you could do, Craig Zonka, if you're walking into Cooperoo Woolies, keep walking past the fresh bread and go along a little bit further to those bake-in-the-oven finger rolls. That's all you're going to get, Craig. Then when you're serving up the snags, chop them in half and you can just have them on those little little bread rolls. That's the best you'll do. He says, if the escalator is working, I'll take it as a good omen for a Queensland win. Yeah, you've got to have some faith.

Avenue. Craig Zonka on a hiding to nothing, trying to get his State of Origin menu prepared at this very late stage of the afternoon. 3:30, 4 hours till kickoff, and he should have been home for some hours. Absolutely no excuse. I think we need a bit of Tina Turner this afternoon. The song is "What You Get Is What You See." And that's kind of a theme, isn't it, for your State of Origin menu? Whatever it is that you see, whatever it is that you're presented with, that's what you're eating, and be grateful for it. And go Queenslander on the night.

0: 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I'll tell you what you could take off the menu tonight if you're watching the footy. 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If Origin isn't your thing, Queensland Evenings with Kelly Higgins-Devine will still be with you on ABC Listen and on digital radio. Just ahead, I'm about to put my running shoes on, go down to the foyer of this building to see an all-bloke choir. They're known to be a little spooky, called the Spooky Men's Chorale, ready to sing for you their story and why they're on a special tour of Queensland next. As I run out the door, here's the news headlines with Michael Bausch.
1: Good afternoon, Ellen. Australia's latest inflation figures show a slight cooling in the cost of living. The annual pace fell from 4.6% to 4.2% last month. Some of the sting came out of petrol prices with the halving of the fuel excise, but the underlying rate that takes out volatile items and is preferred by the RBA rose from 3.3% to 3.4%. Fire has badly damaged a tyre business in the Logan suburb of Kingston. It broke out just after 1 o'clock this afternoon. Police made a public safety declaration due to the smoke. That fire has now been contained. Queensland's opposition has called on the Crisafulli government to do more to lift low flu vaccination rates heading into winter. The state is down on last year's figure and trails the national average. It's the second worst in the country for children under five. And in rugby league, the Maroons say they're keeping it simple for tonight's Rugby League Origin Series opener in Sydney. The squad had their traditional game day walk through the city this morning. Queensland is taking four debutants into the blockbuster. More news at 4.
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3: Traffic.
4: Gee, the choir would be good at your State of Origin kick tonight, wouldn't they? Yelling out. Beerbar, I'm going to single big crash. Bruce Highway, southbound left lane before Steve Irwinway. Delays are nearly back to Roy's Road. So very heavy there for southbounders as crews get that cleared. We had a crash on Gibbow to Road northbound. That's been cleared before Strathpine Road at Bald Hills. Traffic's been recovering on Kingston Road northbound after an early crash around Parramatta Road at Underwood. Traffic lights are back and working at Kingston Road and Queens Road at Kingston. So good news there. Got a breakdown sitting at Mount Gravatt East, Cavendish Road, southbound the centre lane before Creek Road, so minor build-up. And we had a broken down ute at Woolloongabba, Pacific Motorway, southbound after Vulture Street. It was in the centre lane. They've managed to move that off to the side, but traffic is back to Hale Street. Very heavy around the city at the moment on the Capitol Bridge and Riverside Expressway, both ways due to these wet conditions. Please slow down, headlights on for extra safety as well. And it is school zone time as well, 40 k's an hour. I'm Brad from ATN. More details after 4 on 6.12 ABC Brisbane.
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0: Hey, I'm coming to you from the choir of the ABC building. Looking outside, it is pouring with rain, but inside here, there's so much enthusiasm and warmth of spirit. It's the Spooky Men's Chorale, an all-blokes choir started in the Blue Mountains back in 2001. Now, 25 years later, 1,000 gigs later, they're on their quarter-century big birthday concert tour throughout Queensland, and then they're heading on to the UK. They spent half the afternoon setting up here in the ABC foyer at South Bank, ready to sing for you. But first, Stephen Taberner is the chorale founder, sometimes called the Spooky Boss.
5: Indeed. Thanks so much for having us here, Ellen.
0: Now, the weather is cooperating. There's dark skies. The rain is coming down.
5: It's looming. It's brooding.
0: And why are you the spooky choir?
5: Yeah, well, that's a good question. And I can't actually definitively answer it because the memories of the past, they thin over time and eventually they just become like gossamer threads of a possible imagined spider web in a faraway place. But
0: when we look at you on the website, there's lots of shadows, hard lighting and beards.
5: Yeah, well, I think the original idea was to sing sort of beautiful resonant songs in crypts and catacombs and for sort of people to be moved and for it to be a sort of like a some sort of special happening, you know, in the cloisters or the crypts at midnight or something like that. But we didn't realise how stupid we were going to become That came later.
0: Yes. So the minute that you went from the idea of a Georgian choir, that kind of, spooky.
5: Yeah, very inspired by the Georgian singing, yeah.
0: And you say that you wanted to sing beautifully and make women emotional.
5: Hopefully the right kinds of emotions.
0: Is that, what sorts of emotions were you going for?
5: I think just to be touched and to be moved and to go like, oh.
0: I'm looking across the faces. You've got all different ages, all different stages of life. Clearly, a beard is preferred but is not mandatory.
5: No.
0: It is not mandatory. How do you come by these gentlemen? Is there a vetting process?
5: Yeah, well, I just sort of hang around in the streets, really, just looking for sort of loose, floating, masculine debris in the big sort of,
0: Do you make them rehearse? I mean, do you make them audition? You've got 11 people here. Can they sing just before we let them have a go?
5: Yeah. Well, at the beginning, there was really not an audition process. Now the audition process is quite relentless. It's ongoing. But in the early days, it was just like just anyone I knew who could sort of, who was a pleasant gentleman and who could sing. I mean, the main thing is we have to tour with these people and be in the same bus. So we're looking for guys who are have got a sense of decency, a sense of humour, and above all, don't take themselves seriously.
0: You're listening to Stephen Tabiner. He's from the Spooky Men's Chorale, a dozen gentlemen who have chorales. Do you like what I did there?
5: Beautiful.
0: Yeah, in the foyer of the ABC here at Southbank. They're on their 21st big birthday concert tour right throughout Queensland. And then you're going on to the UK. What sorts of things are you singing? Because you've done it all, a version of the Nutbush. You've done a bit of Taylor Swift.
5: Yeah, well, we sort of like to subdivide our musical territory into loud, beautiful and stupid. And so we're trying to first impress the audience and then and then amuse the audience, and then I think we're trying to move the audience somewhat. So, we're sort of trying to offer another take. I mean, it's on modern masculinity, which is kind of along the lines, as I say, that we should not take ourselves too seriously, and that we need to use our deep voices and our larger, hairier hands with a degree of self-awareness, something which is a little bit absent, for example, on the world stage right now.
0: And how are you feeling about heading to the UK?
5: Well, they're very ironic there. They understand irony. So cheese and beer and those things are important and good. Yeah.
0: So you'll go well there. It's the Spooky Men's Chorale. You can catch the chorale on their 25 years of Pointless Grandeur tour tonight at the Queensland Conservatorium Theatre. Tomorrow, they're booked out at the Macleay Island Community Hall, and Saturday they're on at the Ipswich Civic Centre. You can find out more at spookymen.com. If you're feeling keen, they're just about to give you more reason to book. Stephen, what are you going to perform today?
5: I was trying to describe this song, and it's essentially indescribable. So we like to take things that are familiar and give them a sort of and spookify them in a way which surprises even us as we do them. So this is the song we normally finish our set with, and it's, as I say, it's indescribable. And
0: I think it's called Bohemian Rhapsody in Bluegrass.
5: More or less, yes.
0: Ladies and gentlemen, the Spooky Men's Chorale, Stephen Tabiner, give them their note.

0: I love it. Fantastic. That is the Spooky Men's Chorale singing in the ABC foyer, Bohemian Rhapsody in Bluegrass. A dozen blokes in the foyer, and if you like what you heard, they're touring all around Queensland on their 25 years of Pointless Grandeur tour tonight at the Queensland Conservatorium Theatre and in at Ipswich Civic Centre on Saturday night. We're exploring all facets of masculinity here on 612 ABC Brisbane this afternoon, from musicians to footy players. You're going to hear next from a very proud dad, a Broncos legend whose son is going to make his Origin debut tonight.
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0: The Queensland team will feature four debutants, including the bloke who'll pull on jersey 13 as lock, Max Plath. Max has rugby league in his blood. His dad is a Broncos legend. John, Craig Zonka and Loretta Ryan spoke with John this morning to ask how he's feeling, knowing that his son is going to make his Origin debut tonight. Imagine the nerves in that household.
3: Yes, yeah, a little bit surreal, the whole situation. Sorry, I was walking down the hotel hall.
4: That's all right.
5: You're in Sydney already. You were there for the jersey presentation last night. Take us into the room. Yeah. What was that like?
3: It was incredible, Craig. It was really good night. And Benny Walker there with Sam and families, and it was really, really moving and really, really good.
4: Yeah, it'd be a chance for you to catch up with, all the legends that you know as well, John.
3: Yeah, the worst one was Elf.
4: What happened?
5: Why do you say that, John?
3: He's still like an 18-year-old from Ipswich. It's just unbelievable.
4: He hasn't changed.
5: Still has that boundless energy, huh?
3: it's the ever-ready bunny. It's just unbelievable. But anyway.
5: Hey, you know what big games are like. You played in, what was it, four of the Bronco grand final wins in the 90s, of course. What advice have you given to Max this week ahead of his Origin debut?
3: Pretty well not do what I do.
4: What's that?
3: But just not do what I had done in the past. He's his own man.
4: Yep.
3: Yeah, it's I don't give advice anymore. But listen anyway. He's mainly it's just about enjoying what you're doing.
4: And John, can you take us back to when he was a little boy and get him when he got into the game himself, when he started playing? You would have been behind that. What happened?
3: Nicole, his mum made him play soccer.
4: Yes.

0: And so I was pretty keen to get him out of that habit. But yeah, he was just always a natural sports person. So it wasn't hard to push him into one sort of sport or the other. And he just, yeah, lapped it all up and enjoyed it.
1: What are the hardest moments about big occasions like he's about to face?
0: For him or me?
1: Yeah, well, for both of you, but I guess for him running out on this big night.
0: It'll be, it's a hard question, Loretta, because each person deals with stress and those sorts of things in their own manner. But the thing I like about Max is that he's fairly single-minded. He's got his job and that's it. I don't know whether it's whether it's very difficult.
1: Yeah. Has he said anything to you about it, about tonight?
0: Not really, actually. No, it's funny because, there last night I hadn't seen him for a week and he was just cool and calm. I think I was more nervous.
1: Well, yeah. How are you going to be tonight sitting in the stands?
0: No, I don't think I'll make it.
2: Well, how big will the contingent of your family and friends be down in Sydney tonight,
0: we're
2: John?
0: We're only fairly small, Craig. I think there's about 11. Yeah, 11 of mine, but I think there's another 10 of Max's mates, and his mum's got about 6 or so coming down. But I think the walkers are about 36 or something.
2: So the walkers are beating you with the crowd numbers.
0: Always.
2: And what a big moment it will be. I know you played with Ben and his son Sam, who will have the pressure of wearing the number 7 jersey tonight. When you think of Max's career thus far, you know, he made that switch to lock, which has become career-defining for him and probably a pretty good move. Is he as versatile as you? Because you pretty much played every position on the field at one stage with the Broncos, didn't you, John?
0: Yeah, Craig, I did, but that was just survival and necessity. But I had to make a paycheck. So, Max has got that, he's got that will to fit in and the will to make things work. But the I just think with Sam, with Sammy Walker, he's just made for Origin, that boy. Great to watch him play.
2: Well, those comparisons of Sam's playing style to that of Alfie Langer hopefully puts us in good stead ahead of game number one tonight. And look, John, Broncos legend, but you never got the chance to wear the Maroons jersey. Is Max going to hold this one over you for the rest of his life?
0: Was it likely? God bless him if he does.
3: John Plath, whose son Max will take his Origin debut tonight. You don't have to be a Broncos legend to have a view about the game. State of Origin 1, Queensland reigning series championship, begin their campaign in enemy territory tonight. Rainy old Sydney, Trey Finlay hit the streets and asked people for their top Origin moments.
4: What is your favourite State of Origin moment?
5: I was live at the game in 2022 when Ben Hunt did the intercept and scored the winning try. Yeah, it was unreal. I reckon they could have heard him screaming from about 5 kilometres away.
6: The series where Queensland won, you know, 9 in a row.
7: Last final and Cameron Munster sealing the win for Queensland.
8: I've never actually watched it.
9: When Queensland wins against the Blues.
10: There's many good State of Origin moments, but I think it was when Billy Moore led that team with Adrian Lamb, I think it was, and Queensland had a side that was put together at the last minute. They could hardly make the numbers up, and they went on to win that series. Billy Moore became an absolute legend, and Adrian Lamb, the little halfback, he starred in that series as well.
11: When Alfie Langer came back after being overseas, came back for the State of Origin series, and it was his try where he reached over and just got the ball over the line that won the series for Queensland. I think that was just a standout.
12: I don't feel like we've had one for a while that I felt was really good, to be honest.
13: When my husband went to one of the games a few years ago and watched it in Queensland and fell asleep.
14: Billy Slater's chip and chase, Wild Country Mile. Just pretty good, and the coming of Billy the Kid, I suppose.
15: Being there live at Lang Park in whatever year it was, all dressed up, amazing crowd, and the best night ever.
16: Seeing Harry score in his debut off the bench, I watched it the other day, actually, and it just still gives me goosebumps watching him score in that game, locking that game up for us in his first ever game.
17: The Mark Coyne winning try, I think it was in 1994, game 3, I think, to actually win the game for us.
4: What is the best way to watch the State of Origin?

0: now. Last week, the Logan Mayor released the results of a review into flood mapping for the Albert and Logan Rivers. Now, the original flood mapping, you might recall, caused outrage from residents who claimed their properties, which had never flooded, were suddenly shown to be at risk, and as a result, their insurance premiums had skyrocketed. Today, a special Logan Council meeting was held to table the review, which was a review into the review of flood risk. Kenji Sato was there. Kenji, you're still at the meeting. Members of the public weren't able to address the council, but they turned up anyway. How many people were there? Yeah, one moment. Kenji Sato.
1: Ellen,
0: start again. How many people were there?
1: I counted about 24 people in the public gallery today, Ellen, which is most unusual as far as Logan City Council meetings go. It's just wrapped up a couple of minutes ago. I'm currently cowering in my car just outside of council chambers from the rain. It's certainly been an issue that has caused quite a lot of consternation within the community, which is one of the reasons why they turned up in force today.
0: You spoke to Dane Bierling outside the chamber.
1: Yes, I certainly did. He's a local resident and business owner. It's been a double whammy for him. He says that not only has his own insurance premiums skyrocketed, but it's also been increased on his business. He also says that he applied to council to build a shed in his own backyard, only to have that application knocked back because his property was deemed to be too high of a flood risk. So he says that he's in a situation where he's paying through the nose and he can't even build a shed in his own backyard because of these new flood maps. And he says that there would be tens of thousands of Logan residents in a very similar boat.
2: There's definitely, 20 to 40,000 people that would probably be affected. But, I think from our point of view, the way it was brought about wasn't right, because as residents, we really didn't know that this was this big a damage, that it was going to cause this many problems to so many people. So that's why we're, it dragged us into it, I suppose. So, and we want to see what happens. Maybe they thought that it would be an easy everyone would take it on the chin, but, it was pretty life-changing for a lot of people.
0: That's Logan resident Dane Bierling. Logan City Council commissioned flood mapping as was required by the state government to assess risk. It did it within the parameters of what the state government required. And therefore, when they ended up with these flood maps showing areas which had never flooded to be at risk, council came out pretty much immediately amid the outrage, Kenji, and said, look, this isn't our fault. That was the message I'm sure they were pushing again today.
1: That's exactly right. This is certainly a council performing a bit of damage control. They were quite candid in saying that one of the reasons that they were conducting this review of their flood mapping was because of the hue and cry from the community. They said that they've been speaking with residents who have been impacted financially by these decisions, and they are very keen to set things right. And that's exactly what they're hoping that this review will do.
0: So there's been a review of the new flood maps, which the council commissioned. The review zeroed in on the inclusion of extreme or, this is an important term, probable maximum flood scenarios in the draft flood maps. Why did it say that the probable maximum flood levels or scenarios should be included?
1: Yeah, so these are essentially worst case scenarios, and they're required to include them in their flood maps by the state government. It's a requirement that they're quite critical of because they are, by definition, extremely rare, and they're liable to cause a bit of panic in the community. Somebody can look at these maps, see that they are technically within the flood zone, and come away with the conclusion that their homes are at risk even though it hasn't flooded in hundreds of years. So that's one of the key recommendations of this review, saying that it should be scrapped. Another key point of this review is the authors argue that the old flood maps severely overestimate the chance of flooding in Logan. So they estimate, they claim that the flood maps overestimate the severity of a 1 in 100 year floods by about 25%. So in populated areas, about a 1 meter overestimate, which is a huge margin of error.

0: They also note that the margin of errors used by probable maximum floods are about 10,000 times rarer than these 1-in-100-year floods, which they compare to the chance of Logan being hit by a meteor. So they say that this is an overly cautious measure, and it really doesn't need to be included on public-facing flood maps, especially not for insurance purposes.
1: Logan City Council still dealing with the fallout from the draft flood maps they released some time ago, which showed properties that had never been flooded were suddenly at risk. They've done a review into those draft flood maps, and the folks who did the review said that, well, that's a bit tough. You're really overestimating the risk here. The chances of all that happening are similar to Logan being hit by a meteor. Kenji, did the people who originally did the draft flood maps, have they had anything to say about the rigour that they brought to the task originally?
0: Yes, they've responded to the review and they have vehemently defended their original flood map, particularly standing by their 1-in-100-year modelling. They were quite scathing of this review. They described it as flawed, wrong, unrealistic and not supported by any detailed and defendable analysis. It also disagreed with the key claim from the reviewers that it should have included more historical data from the 1800s, saying that the data from this era were sketchy, incomplete and not reliable.
1: So just to interrupt, Kenji, we're about a minute away from the news. The bottom line is they're going to write to Jared Blaye to say, give us a break, don't make us use these flood maps, they're just too conservative.
0: Yeah, that's exactly right. So that was voted through council today, just about 30 minutes ago. And they've also added an amendment there asking if they can remove the probable maximum limits from its flood mapping, as well as rare and extreme flood scenarios from its map. So they're hoping that this will bring down insurance premiums in the long term for residents who are currently feeling that insurance premium pain.
1: Yeah, thanks so much, Kenji Sato. It's over to the state government now. The politics of flood mapping, always live after the news. The latest inflation numbers, a bit of a relief in cost of living. And are we there yet? Any chance that the US and Iran might end their war? Stay tuned. It's 4 o'clock.

0: News. Good afternoon. I'm Michael Bausch. A person has been taken to hospital after a large fire erupted at a tyre business south of Brisbane. Nadal Mustafa reports.
1: The blaze broke out in Queens Road in the Logan suburb of Kingston just after 1 o'clock this afternoon. The Queensland Fire Department says it's been contained but not yet fully extinguished. More than a dozen fire units remain at the scene. Authorities say there'll be smoke and a strong smell for several hours, with nearby residents urged to stay indoors. Police have set up an exclusion zone taking in nearby streets. The fire has also destroyed multiple cars. One person has been taken to hospital in a stable condition with leg and hand burns.
0: New inflation figures from the Australian Bureau of Statistics show the squeeze on household budgets eased last month. Here's finance reporter David Chow.
2: The headline inflation rate was 4.2% in April, which is a significant slowdown from the previous month's 4.6%. Either way, it's still too high. The ABS says housing and transport costs were some of the largest contributors to inflation last month. The main reason the inflation rate came down was because of the federal government's decision to temporarily cut the fuel excise that motorists pay. But that measure is set to expire in a few weeks. Going forward, inflation is expected to resume its climb upwards, which could lead to more interest rate hikes by the end of the year.
0: A new report shows disadvantaged Australians are doing it tougher than ever amid the cost of living crisis. The Salvation Army surveyed more than 800 Queenslanders who'd reached out to the charity for emergency relief. More than half said they couldn't afford prescription medication, or many also reduced their use to make it last longer. Salvo spokesman Rendell Williams says demand for help is surging.
3: We're seeing an increase in people presenting to us, not only just in emergency relief, but certainly for housing services and particularly domestic violence.
0: A senior New South Wales police chief has told the Anti-Semitism Royal Commission that giving extra powers to Jewish security groups might not work well.

0: Gavin Coote reports.
1: In the weeks following the Bondi terror attack, Premier Chris Minns flagged possibly expanding Jewish organisation the Community Security Group's right to carry guns. But Deputy Police Commissioner David Hudson has today told the inquiry giving a particular group extra law enforcement powers is problematic.
2: It can cause friction between groups if one particular element of society is afforded privileges that others aren't.
1: Deputy Commissioner Hudson told the Commission police have sufficient resources it can allocate if there's an enduring threat to the Jewish community.
0: People affected by a nationwide court data breach still haven't been told, even though the Australian Cyber Security Centre knows about it. A court transcription provider secretly outsourced sensitive legal files overseas, as Heidi Davern reports.
3: A formal complaint against VIQ Solutions, the company responsible for the privacy breach in Australia's courts, has been lodged with Canada's Privacy Commissioner. Greens Senator David Shoebridge says it's deeply disappointing.
4: What we're seeing here is a privatisation experiment that, yes, had been operating for many years, unravelling in real time.
3: The private company, based in Canada, had their federal government contract quietly increased to $15.9 million on Monday, despite being under administration.
0: In rugby league, the Maroons say they're keeping it simple for tonight's Rugby League Origin Series opener in Sydney. The squad had their traditional game day walk through the city this morning. Queensland is taking four debutants into the blockbuster. Assistant coach Matt Ballen says there won't be any late surprises.
5: Every series is different. You know, this series is different from the last, and for our game plan, it doesn't change. You know, our players are really clear on what the coaching staff expect, and they'll go out and deliver that. So it's a different series, it's a different feel, there's different players, but they all know that the Queensland actions, what Queensland actions are expected of them in game one.
0: The weather scattered to widespread showers, storms and rain tomorrow for central, southern and southeast regions. Isolated showers for the north and far north. Brisbane, rain 18 to 23. The Sunshine Coast, 17 to 23. The Gold Coast, 16 to 23. And at Ipswich, 14 to 22. Looking further ahead, a possible shower for the southeast on Friday, fine for the weekend. On Moreton Bay, east to southeasterly winds, 10 knots, seas below half a metre. 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
11: And we've even got New South Wales weather down here in sympathy, in solidarity with our players. Geebung, 22 degrees. Dark and spooky at Ormiston, 21 degrees. 20 degrees at Regent's Park, Ipswich, 20 degrees. Redcliffe, 21. Runaway Bay, 21. And on the Sunshine Coast, it's 22 degrees. Stay with us this half hour. The latest inflation figures show a slight cooling in the cost of living. The annual pace fell from 4.6% to 4.2% last month, but that's not the whole story. Are we there yet? Are we any closer to seeing an end to hostilities between the US and Iran? International news this half hour. And did you hear earlier Craig Zonka texting into his own radio station to say he was on his way to Woolies at Cooperoo? What a foolish man at that stage of the afternoon. It was 3:30 to try and buy those long rolls you use to put sausages in on State of Origin night. There's been an update. I wonder if Craig's taken advantage of this. They've restocked. They have restocked the long rolls for the State of Origin food at the Woolies at Cooperoo. Get down there now.
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13: We've got State of Origin gate this afternoon, and it's all on the rolls.
11: He should have bought them this morning. I bought them at 6:30 this morning like a normal person. You don't buy State of Origin rolls at 3:30 in the afternoon. They're all gone. They've restocked.
13: Absolutely. Absolutely. You get the freshies in the morning. That's the way, Ellen.
11: That's it.
13: And good stock. Look, some great news. Crews have done really well, actually. We had a truck rollover, Ellen, on the Bruce Highway southbound. So that was before Steve Irwin Way Beer Barn. It was a dump truck. Luckily, it wasn't carrying

0: too much debris, so there was not much to clean up there. But they got it righted pretty quick and cleared very quickly. So that's all gone now. The Bruce Highway southbound, all clear for Steve Irwin Way, Beer Barham. Those delays were back nearly to Roy's Roast, so it has been very heavy there. Obviously, the wet weather this afternoon hasn't helped, but please drive with care, and those delays should start to settle down, especially around those mergers and off-ramps. Got a breakdown at Belmont, Gateway Motorway, northbound left shoulder after Mankavac, Kapaba Road on-ramp there. Speeds are down to 40. And got a crash at McKenzie just in on the Gateway southbound before Mankavac, Kapaba Road at the on-ramp as well. Traffic is back to Murray and the Port of Brisbane Motorway, heavy back to Hemet, but speeds are down to 60 for safety till crews get that cleared. It's very gloomy, misty, Gotham-like conditions this afternoon. Really heavy on Boaters Road, Mount Lindsay Highway, Acacia Ridge to Green Road, Barania Heights, and Middle Road southbound has been heavy approaching Crest Road as well. Logan Motorway, eastbound Carroll Park to Parkinson, westbound build-up through Ellen Grove, and plenty of traffic on the Centenary Highway between Carroll Park and Springfield Lakes. Ipswich Motorway both ways between Rockley and Darra, westbound from Gales to Goodna, the Warriga Highway through Dinmore, and delays on the west and Mount Cutha to Fig Tree Pocket, and also on the Gateway from Nudgee through to the Bruce Highway. I'm back from 8:10. More details at 4:30 and 6:12, ABC Brisbane.
1: That's very good from a Blues supporter, but that's all we're going to hear from him. So you've got to keep bringing the fader down so he doesn't start shouting for New South Wales. Alan is listening. He says, how can I listen to ABC tonight without hearing the state of oranges? 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
1: After 5 o'clock, I want you to stick around to hear a very special interview. A Brisbane man detained by Israel as part of that flotilla trying to donate aid to Gaza has given a shocking first-hand account of what hundreds of activists endured last week.
4: I heard like screams and howls of my comrades and my friends being punched and kicked and tasered. We could hear the tasers running, the zapping of the taser. Thankfully, there were some doctors who were imprisoned with us, who were trying to administer, you know, like some kind of care for people with broken bones or concussions.
1: These were IDF soldiers?
4: Yes.
1: Israeli Defence Force soldiers? Were they aware that they had hundreds of people, some of whom needed urgent medical attention, in that prison yard on the floating ship?
4: Yeah, they were. And they just look at us with absolute disdain or amusement that we were in pain.
1: You'll be stunned at what Sam Watson says he saw and endured at the hands of Israeli soldiers and prison guards. A first-hand account from that story that's been making news around the world. That's after the news at 5 o'clock. It's 11 minutes past 4 now. The annual pace of inflation fell from 4.6 to 4.2% last month. Some of the sting came out of petrol prices with the halving of the fuel excise. The Treasurer, Jim Chalmers, has taken some of the credit.
5: Inflation came down in the data today in April, and that's very welcome news. It came down by more than what was expected, but it's still too high in our economy. We had inflationary challenges before the war, but the war has made them worse, and those impacts are broadening out in our economy. Now, petrol was a big part of the improvement in today's data, but not the only part. Rents and food came down a bit as well, and again, that's welcome.
1: That's the Treasurer. Shane Oliver is a well-respected economist, known to you, I'm sure. He works for AMP. Shane, great to chat to you. The headline inflation rate, the drop in that, looks good. Is it all good news, or have you squinted and seen something worrying?
6: Unfortunately, I have squinted a bit, Ellen, and great to be with you. There was good news and there was bad. The good news is that, as the Treasurer said, the headline inflation rate fell from 4.6 to 4.2. The fuel excise cut was part of that. Fuel prices fell 7%, partly reversing the 30-odd% rise we saw in March. There was also

0: that some states offered free public transport. That was also another factor. So that's the good news. The bad news is that when you strip out a lot of the volatile items, which the Reserve Bank likes to do, and focus on the underlying picture, that actually deteriorated a bit. The underlying rate of inflation, as measured by something technically called the trimmed mean, rose from 3.3% to 3.4%. So it's still rising. The target for inflation, of course, is 2 to 3%, and we're still well above that. So, yes, good news, headline inflation down, but the underlying rate is still going up.
1: So that will be of concern to the Reserve Bank,

0: 3.4% is not where they want it. They want it at about 2.5%. What's driving it? Are people spending less money, or can they just not avoid spending money given the inflationary environment on the supply side?
1: Look, it's a bit of both, Ellen, and some of the evidence we've seen so far, and we do get an update on this later this week, is that household spending has remained relatively strong. Part of that just reflects higher prices. We also have this problem of a shortage of supply in Australia, and that's been the issue for some time to come. The Reserve Bank has said basically demand has gone up, but there's not enough capacity in the economy to meet that demand without generating higher prices. But when you look at the items that saw increases, yes, petrol prices came down. That's fantastic. But we did see fairly solid increases in prices for things like clothing, medical costs, particularly associated with that insurance premium increase that went through at the beginning of April. They were up more than 3%. We also saw another solid increase in travel costs. I think they were up something like 7% associated with Easter. And even beneath the surface, you know, look at consumer durable goods prices, household furnishings, not up dramatically, but they were up 0.3% in just 1 month. And on top of this, you've got things like dwelling construction costs or new dwelling costs. They are up 0.7%, and the trend is going the wrong way. Now, most of those numbers I referred to, there are monthly numbers, and when you annualise that, that's actually quite a solid pace. So we are seeing this still upwards trend in underlying inflation, and that will concern the Reserve Bank.
0: So then the question everybody wants to know, how long's a piece of string? You've got conflicting advice going to the board of the Reserve Bank. You've got inflation tracking upwards. That's not what they want. At the same time, unemployment is showing a jump last week. That'll also be on the RBA's radar. That would tend to show that the economy is already slowing, and so they don't need to raise interest rates again. Which way will they go, up or hold, do you think?
1: It is a messy picture, and I reckon it will lead to lots of debate at the Reserve Bank when they next meet in a few weeks' time. I think it's 16th of June. On balance, we think they will leave rates on hold for the simple reason they have already raised rates 3 times.
0: And you think it's more likely they might raise at their following meeting in August if they feel they need to?
1: Meeting. Yeah. That's right. I think those 3 hikes have given them space, to use their own word from last week in their minutes, that those 3 hikes have given them space to wait and see. And we do have that conflicting information, as you said. Consumer confidence is down, unemployment is up, albeit only slightly.

0: underlying trend and inflation still on the upside probably does point to one more hike, probably at their August meeting. And then we're hopeful that that will be it, that the next move will be back down, but probably not till late, till sometime next year.
1: Yeah. Shane, thanks so much. Great to have you read the tea leaves for us.
0: My pleasure. Thank you.
1: Shane Oliver, AMP Chief Economist. So can Donald Trump and the folks in Tehran make this war stop? That would sure help the economic position for Australia and for your household. We'll get a fix on that next.
2: You're with Ellen Fanning, 612 ABC Brisbane.
1: Every now and again, it's sort of time to check in on whether the author of The Art of the Deal is any closer to striking a deal with Iran that might end the global oil crisis. Peace talks are said to be continuing, but at the same time, the US yesterday rained missiles down on Iranian vessels in the Strait of Hormuz. And meanwhile, the Iranians themselves threatened to strike US military bases in Gulf states in retaliation. That doesn't sound like people who are trying to make peace. Jonathan Yerushalmi is The Guardian's US UK editor. Are they really at the peace table, or are they banging the drums of war, Jonathan?
3: Well, there was a lot, it was a flurry of activity over the weekend, wasn't there? We saw a lot of kind of diplomatic wrangling happening, and there seemed to be a huge amount of movement. Now, we've heard this before from Donald Trump. He's become the perennial boy that cries wolf. And I think a lot of us have got very bored by all of this, knowing that he clearly needs to reach a deal with Iran. The US economy is about to start really suffering from this, and he has major elections in November. But from what we're seeing, there is more movement than we've had in the past couple of weeks. So, for instance, there is this memorandum of understanding that is going back and forth between Iran and Washington. And what this seems to be is a plan to open up the Strait of Hormuz, through which so much of the world's energy moves in normal time, which is so vital to the world economy. And that will be the first part of it. What it doesn't do is, you know, get anywhere near approaching Iran's nuclear material and dealing with that. It doesn't deal with the missile capacity of Iran, which Israel thinks is very important. And what it does is basically take us back to the status quo of February 27th, so the day before the war was launched.
1: Yeah, okay, so they say they're making peace, but it's an awfully complicated thing to do. And complicating it further is

0: apparently said in this meeting with the leaders of Saudi Arabia and other countries over the weekend, you know, I think you should be normalizing ties as part of this deal, and maybe Iran could do it as well. And according to one insider who was privy to what was happening in that meeting, there was silence on the line when Donald Trump said that, and he had to say, is everyone still there? So, look, I don't think those countries are taking this particularly seriously. I don't think anyone who understands much about diplomatic relations in the Middle East thinks that this is likely to happen. But Donald Trump really needs to save face with this deal. He's entered into this catastrophic conflict and he's struggling to extradite himself from it. And if he can say that, you know, we've brought greater stability to the region and to Israel in particular, well, that will be one win that he can at least notch up from it.
1: Yeah, the Saudis, for instance, will say they'll only normalise relations with Israel if first there's established a clear path for Palestinian statehood. So, I mean, that would, you know, throw the whole thing years into the making. Are we getting any closer? Are we getting any closer to ending this and having the Strait of Hormuz open, 20% of the world's oil flow, and this global oil crisis, this unprecedented crisis that's hitting households all around the world and the global economy, you know, would come to an end? Are we getting closer?
0: Well, look, it's hard to say. Marco Rubio has been in India this week. He's Donald Trump's Secretary of State, and he was suggesting that they are very, very close to a deal. Now, look, as I said before, we've heard this before from the US government. But I think what's different now is that Donald Trump appears to be offering some concessions that he was not willing to do in the past. So, for instance, we're looking at a deal that would simply just open up the Strait of Hormuz and doesn't deal with those other issues around the nuclear program. And then once the strait is opened up and the economy starts moving a bit, there is a 60-day period in which they can start negotiating other things. But Donald Trump for weeks was insisting, no, it all had to happen at once. Mm. The fact that we're even talking about a deal that splits these two issues apart, that's a concession. We also saw yesterday quite an amazing concession from Donald Trump, where he posted on his Truth Social account, you know, I'm now willing to let Iran dispose of its nuclear material, its highly enriched uranium, which could be used to make a nuclear weapon within Iran. That was one of the major sticking points in talks that were happening prior to this war, that the US wanted that material removed from Iran and destroyed in the US or in Russia. They mentioned some other countries. The fact that Trump is now saying, yes, this can happen in Iran, you know, under the purview of the, you know, UN Atomic Agency, that's a really, really major concession. And that makes us all think that perhaps we are inching closer to a deal.
1: Yeah. And just before I let you go, despite US households, just like Australian households, really suffering with increased petrol prices, the US economy's going gangbusters. How's that?
0: It is going gangbusters, but it's going gangbusters for a very narrow portion of that country. So we talk about inequality in America a lot. We talk about inequality in Australia. This is kind of really emblematic of that, because you have the stock market reaching new highs just as oil prices are shooting all over the place and inflation is hitting the highest point in about 3 years. We know, for instance, that household spending in America is massively down. We know that consumer confidence is massively down. And we know that for lower income or even, frankly, middle income households in America, they're really, really suffering. So what's pushing the stock markets to these new heights? Well, it's spending amongst kind of much richer households, those kind of wealthier households. But it's also just tech companies investing in AI. You know, those major tech companies are investing billions and billions, hundreds of billions of dollars in AI and its infrastructure, like data centers, this year. There are some estimates that the US economy, the growth in US economy, is about 50% down to just AI investment. And there were some economists last year saying that if this investment wasn't happening, the US would be in recession. It is the only thing keeping the economy above water. So yes, you know, if you're just looking at the top line, if you're looking at the stock market, things are going great. But if you strip away that AI investment, it's a very different picture.
1: Jonathan, thank you so much. Fascinating, fascinating analysis. We appreciate your time.
0: Cheers. Thanks very much, Ellen.
1: That's Jonathan Yerushalmi, The Guardian's US-UK editor, international news for you midweek, each week on 612 ABC Brisbane. Queensland needs about 70 new hotels for the spectators and the workers who will be coming here for the 2032 Olympics. What is

0: stopping them from being built. One of the leading business folks in the state of Queensland along to try and answer that question for you. And next, the latest on that massive fire still raging this afternoon at the Kingston Tyre Shop.
1: On 6.12 a.m. and on the ABC Listen app. 6.12 ABC Brisbane. With Ellen Fanning.
0: Such a huge blaze this afternoon at a tyre business in Logan, south of Brisbane. Emergency services called there to the shop on Queens Road in Kingston just after 1 o'clock this afternoon after reports of a blaze that had broken out. We're told they now have that fire under control. But as far as we understand, that emergency declaration from police under the Public Safety Preservation Act is still in place, creating an exclusion zone covering Queens Road from Meakin Road to Allen Street between Plain Street and Scrubby Creek. Kenji Sato was at a Logan City Council meeting half an hour ago. He stopped on the way back to the studios at the fire location. What can you see there, Kenji?
2: G'day, Ellen. Yes, first floods, now fires. I'm just on Queens Road on the corner.

0: of Queen's Road and Hart Street, where police have blockaded the entire stretch of road. I'm just down the road from the location of the tire fire. Police officers have just started letting residents back into their homes, telling them that the worst of the smoke has been quelled, but they're advising residents that they'd be well advised to still keep their doors and windows shut for the time being, while investigations continue. Still emergency crews arriving on the scene. I see quite a couple of dozen of fireys, ambos, and police officers currently here on site. The last word that we received is that the SPA is still in effect, and drivers are still being told to stay well clear of the area while those investigations continue. But if you look in the horizon, those billowing fogs of smoke have been quelled, and things are returning more to normal, although nobody other than residents are still being allowed onto that stretch of road on Queen's Road, Ellen.
1: Yes, I can hear the rain coming down. That's no doubt assisted in getting it out of control. But the earlier photos from earlier in the afternoon, black smoke really billowing from the tyre shop at Kingston. You're saying when you look out now in front of you, you can't see that continuing?
0: That's exactly right, which is the reason why residents are now finally being allowed back into their homes. It's quite a long stretch of road. Quite a few residents live along here next to the tyre facility. But yes, the worst of the fire has been quelled, undoubtedly, thanks to a lot of this rain. But it did last for several hours. Firefighters were battling the blaze, which was fairly significant in scale. Mm. And the street is still off limits to pedestrians.
1: Thanks so much for that, Kenji. Safe travels back to the studio. You can hear the thumping rain out there, can't you, as he's reporting from there. As we understand it, that emergency declaration police have issued still in place, an exclusion zone covering Queen's Road from Meakin Road to Allen Street between Plain Street and Scrubby Creek. Kenji saying there that the emergency services on the scene are allowing residents back into their homes now that the fire crews have got that tyre fire under control at Logan this afternoon. But residents in the area being advised to keep your windows closed. Obviously still a lot more work to do to get that blaze completely figured out, and then the investigators go in. A few moments away from your latest news.

0: There she goes, 29 minutes to 5. Michael Bausch has your news headlines.
1: Good afternoon, Ellen. Queensland's health minister says he's pulling out all the stops to lift sluggish flu vaccination rates heading into winter. State numbers are down on last year's figure and the second worst in the nation for children under 5. The opposition wants a fresh public health push. Tim Nicholls says the childhood rate is picking up. Australia's inflation rate has come down in the latest monthly figures, but cost of living pressures remain tight. The annual pace fell from 4.6% to 4.2% last month, but the underlying rate that takes out volatile items and is preferred by the RBA rose from 3.3% to 3.4%.

0: rewarding. I'll just be dusting off my resume, Ellen. More news at 5.
1: I'm sure you're fine. Your security car will still work tomorrow.
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3: Traffic.
4: Yeah, very good afternoon, and we've had a text message in. Thank you for that. There has been a crash on the M1 northbound. That was from David at Flagstone. There has been a crash northbound around City Road, exit at Beenleigh. Traffic is solid back to Yatala. Three vehicles. Looks like the right lane is blocked there. Got a crash at Mackenzie Gateway Motorway southbound before Mackivac Kapaba Road on ramp. Heavy delays back to Maree. The Port of Brisbane Motorway is back to Hemet, and reduced speed limits down to 60 for safety in these wet conditions as crews get that cleared. Please drive with extra care. Put those headlights on. It's extremely dark now at Belmont. Got a breakdown. Gateway northbound left shoulder after Mount Gavaki Parbar Road. Speeds are reduced to 40 through there. And also a lot of heavy traffic on the Bruce Highway and the Gateway Motorway this afternoon. So a lot of heavy traffic on Southern Crossway, the Gateway from Toombul Road, right through to Bruce Highway at Caboolture, and southbound is on the brakes between Beerwa and Beerburrum after an early crash. And that's going to take a lot of time to recover with this wet weather this afternoon, but generally heavy on all the majors, heavily congested around the city as well. I'm Brad from ATN. I'll have more details in 15 minutes on 612 ABC Brisbane.
1: Thanks so much for that. 27 minutes to 5 now. Queensland doesn't just need more houses, it needs more hotels. It's estimated that even with some hotel developments already in the pipeline, the state will be, listen to this, 11,100 rooms short of what is needed for the 2032 Games. So why can't we get more hotels built? You're going to hear now from someone who may well have an answer to that question. He's Kenneth Wagner, the director of KPAT Hotels. If that name Wagner seems familiar, he is of the prominent Wagner family of hoteliers and developers on the Darling Downs. And really, he's been working very strongly to try and put together premium hotels and pubs across Queensland in preparation for the 2032 Olympic and Paralympic Games. So, Kenneth, you're well placed to answer that question. Why can't we get more hotels built? What do you say?
5: Yeah, good afternoon, Ellen. Thanks very much for having me on. I guess, holistically, is the construction environment not only for hotels, but for a whole sort of range of development and infrastructure we know is very, very challenging at the moment. The hotel development model, however, is exacerbated by, I don't like to use the term lack of commerciality, but a very, very different commercial model to that of which residential developers use. That's things like you've got to have the balance sheet to sort of mature your hotel into years 3, 4, and 5 to see the true value out of it. That's things like when a residential developer finishes their building, they cash out of that building with unit settlements. You don't get that luxury with hotels, so you've got to have the ability to sort of hold them, grow them, and grow them into their maturity. So it is a sort of a much more difficult and timely commercial model than that of traditional development.
1: I see. So you've really got to have deep pockets. Everything's got to go right. Am I right in thinking that, but let me tell the listener, and you'll correct me if I'm wrong, that you know about this because KPAT is in this business delivering, for instance, a massive $250 million 4.5 to 5-star hotel at Mooloolaba on the Sunshine Coast, 180 rooms, rooftop pool, conference facilities, the first full-service internationally branded hotel to open on the sunny coast in over 40 years. That's you, right?
5: That is us. And the $250 million number is a bit of a wives' tale. I'm not sure where that came from.
1: Right.
5: We don't tell people what it cost us, but it's certainly a significant investment for us and a significant investment for the region. And there's probably a couple of reasons we were able to get this one away. We opened about a fortnight ago, and the Avani Mooloolaba Beach is just a spectacular property and trading really well for us, even in its infancy. But we have a fully vertically integrated hotel development and delivery model. So in this instance, we were the developer, we were the builder, we're the owner, and we're the operator. So we do all of that work ourselves, which allows us to deliver sort of very, very efficient hotel stock in comparison to an overseas

0: site here at Mooloolaba Bar, and that site used to belong to the Sunshine Coast Council. It was a car park. We did a deal with them in 2020 to purchase that site off them. They had it out for bid, and they had it out to bid specifically for hotel development. We were the highest bidder on the day, and we paid an appropriate price for it on the day. But we paid a price that essentially restricted other developers or non-hotel developers out of the competition process. So that was some exceptional foresight from the previous Sunshine Coast Council to understand that they need hotel rooms and probably ultimately have taken a hit on the price had they taken the land to market in sort of unrestricted circumstances. So they restricted what they wanted delivered on the site to hotel rooms. We've now delivered hotel rooms, and we were able to make that commercially work commercially, one, because of our model, but two, because we weren't sort of competing with every developer around the country in any form of development, if that makes sense.
1: Kenneth Wagner with you, basically telling you everything's got to go right if you want to get a hotel out of the ground, and boy, do we need them. The state is currently 11,100 rooms short of what is needed for the 2032 Games. Kenneth Wagner of KPAT Hotels, the prominent Wagner family, just telling you the story of what it took to get 180 rooms going as part of that Avanti at Mooloolaba. So you're not here arguing for financial help. You don't need that. But do you agree with the Property Council of Australia when they say that local government is going to have to play its part and reduce upfront costs, that state governments are going to have to somehow offer subsidies to offset capital investment, and you're going to need a big campaign to get national and international dollars invested in Queensland property? Is that about the size of it?
0: I think you've summed it up fairly well there. I think there's a couple of things. The infrastructure and the investment that the state government will make into the Olympics is admirable. If you look at what they're sort of building around the state, they're a very sort of brave government in what they're trying to pull on for the Olympic Games. But we all acknowledge that the real value in the Olympic Games is we get 4 weeks where we're on the world stage to advertise our sort of tourist assets to the entirety of the world. So the value sort of comes post-Olympics when people sort of want to travel and see the sort of sights and the best of Queensland. And when they do that, they'll need somewhere to stay. So, the four-week sort of period there is not the end game for the 11,000, or some people are saying 14,000, but that is not the end game for these hotel rooms. The part that I'm passionate about is what happens in the 5, 6, 7, 8 years post the Olympic Games. What can we actually achieve as a state using the Olympic Games as a bit of a springboard to get Queensland tourism fired up?
1: You sound very calm. That's because you run a successful hotel chain. But how calm should Queenslanders be if we need 11,000 hotel rooms built in the next couple of years, along with everything else we're trying to build? I mean, what has to happen? You know, should Brisbane set aside and land zone for hotels, such as you gave the example there of the Sunny Coast Council? You know, is there a chunk of land in Spring Hill or Woolloongabba that needs to be offered to a developer on terms that will make it commercial?
0: That's exactly what we need. And, I do sound sort of calm about it, but yes. I think you achieve nothing out of kicking and screaming. We've got to take a rational approach to delivering these hotel rooms. But I think it's a team effort between the state government and local councils at looking at what land they have available, particularly land that is underutilised. And sometimes that land being made available to developers may be unpopular in some parts of the community. I acknowledge that, but we've got to do something about it. So between sort of EDQ, the state government, local councils, they should be looking at what they have available, looking at don't go and sell it. Don't go and sell it sort of under a free-for-all model, but create a framework over it, a development framework, whether that be through a planning scheme or whether that be through a sort of private development agreement like we had with the Sunshine Coast Council, and say to people, we are prepared to offer you either sort of discounted land or some form of subsidy is the wrong term, because we're not asking for cash, but look at our infrastructure charges, look at our rates. Look at one thing the state government could really do is look at the hotel industry's payroll tax. You know,

0: we're all struggling with the cost of wages, and we seem to be topping that up by 5% every month with funding payroll tax. So there's a whole heap of things they could do in the charging system or the taxation system to assist in the development of hotel rooms.
1: Yeah. Okay, Kenneth Wagner, with you, two quick questions. You're going to do it? I'm looking here at where you're involved at Toowoomba, Townsville, and so on. Any interest in Brisbane?
0: Absolutely, yeah. We've got about 600 rooms across Toowoomba, Sunshine Coast, Gladstone, Townsville, and we've got some motels in far northwest Queensland, and we would love an asset in Brisbane pre the Olympics. We're ready to go. We can build it ourselves, we can deliver it ourselves, and if we get moving, we can certainly have rooms delivered in Brisbane before the Olympic Games.
1: And Sophie on the text line asks you, Kenneth Wagner, what's going to happen to the hotels a week after the Olympics? Great question.
0: Well, I think to my previous comment, that the Olympics is really just a springboard into what the next 6 or 7 years post-Olympics look like. If we get the Olympics right, if we do a good job of the Olympics, if the state government delivers the infrastructure required for the Olympics and it's known globally as a spectacular games, that Brisbane did a great job of it, we will see our tourism industry fire into the years and decades post-Olympics.
1: Great. There's the message. Kenneth Wagner, great to talk to you.
0: Thanks very much, Alan.
1: Kenneth Wagner, Director of KPAT Hotels. They're a big hotel developer and operator in Queensland, part of the prominent Wagner family of Toowoomba. It is 16 minutes to 5 on 612 ABC Brisbane. After 5, I want you to stick around. A compelling first-hand account from a Queensland man, one of 11 Australians seized by Israeli commandos in international waters last year. The filmmaker is going to recount for you the treatment the activists endured, what the cameras didn't capture. I recorded this interview a little earlier today. I have to say, you are going to be shocked with what he tells you happened after the cameras stopped rolling. You all saw the vision, didn't you, of the Israeli commandos going up to the flotilla of little boats in international waters. Sam Watson along to tell you what happened next.
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1: Yeah, listen out for that. I'll play the cue to call sometime between now and 6 o'clock this afternoon. Oh!
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1: 14 minutes to 5 now. The weather's shocking. How are the roads?
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5: Traffic.
6: Same word, I think, shocking this afternoon, Ellen, with this rain and storms that's come across this afternoon. We did have a damaged manhole cover that got cleared very quickly on Nogger Road inbound before Newmarket Road at Newmarket. Be careful with any debris on the roads this afternoon and any flash flooding, which can happen very quickly. Berrinbah, got a breakdown. Logan Motorway, westbound Chevron at the Wembley Road off-ramp, speeds down to 60. Three-vehicle crash, M1 northbound right lane at the City Road exit of Beenleigh. Heavy delays back to Yatala. Has been heavy, obviously, on all the majors this afternoon. A multi-vehicle crash at Mackenzie Gateway southbound right lane before Mankava at Kapalbar Road. Heavy delays back to Murray. The Port of Brisbane Motorway has been back to Hemet as well. And also a lot of heavy conditions, extra heavy on Southern Cross Way and the Gateway northbound Toombul Road right through to the Bruce Highway at Caboolture. And also southbound's been heavy from Beerwah through to Beerburrum after an earlier truck crash, not helping this afternoon. I'm Brad from ATN. More details after 5 on 612 ABC Brisbane.
1: You're being very disciplined, aren't you, in the lead up to the State of Origin by keeping your New South Wales support under wraps?
6: I've been a good boy so far.
1: So far. Are you on instructions, are you? have you had a talking to?
6: I can't reveal any secrets.
1: I think you have. Very good. Very good discipline there. Just bringing you what you need to know and nothing more. Just the facts, no opinions. Jonathan Healy is along from ABC Sport, getting ready for Origin tonight, playing by some new rules. What are those?
5: Yeah, so we've had a few new rules this season. We've sped up the game, and quite a few of the players have said how much they don't actually enjoy them. Karen Munster among them, Rugby League Players Association, has come out and said, we don't have a lot of support for these rules, basically speeding up the game, bit of fear that there's more injuries coming into the game because of them. And, yeah, now it sort of seems to be putting a bit more control of the game into the referee's hands, which, yeah, is a big criticism because we want to see the players decide the game. So this is the first Origin under those new rules, or the first men's Origin under those new rules. Women's Origin has been refereed a little bit differently. And there's always a concern around, you know, is the Origin going to reflect the NRL? Are things going to be a little bit looser to let the players decide it? So there's definitely been some hand-wringing, a little bit of nervousness about how much of a role the ref's going to play tonight.
1: Yeah. And what about the weather? I think it's looking pretty shocking for Sydney, isn't it? What's it like at the moment?
5: Yeah, I don't know if it's quite as torrential as here, but it's been about the same, just raining for weeks on end. So this track will be pretty slow, which doesn't really bode super well for Queensland. If it's a bit more of a mudslinging match, then they might not be able to, as Billy Slater loves to say, get their footy on quite as well. They've got a lot of slick attacking players who like to throw the ball around, which when it's driving rain doesn't really lend itself to that too much. So yeah, it could be bad news for Queensland, but look, rain is the big leveler. No one loves playing in a pond.
1: Who needs to step up for Queensland?
5: Look, I think Cameron Munster's probably the big one. He's the captain. He's had a pretty bad start to the season, as most of the Storm players have. So, he's got a better Origin resume than most people. He's one of those guys who's just, he puts on a maroon jersey and he turns into a different beast altogether. But he has not really had a great start to the season. He's really struggled. So, I think we're all in Queensland hoping for that sort of superhero moment from him. And the other one of the big middles, Tino Faasua Malawi and Pat Carrigan, those are the guys that are sort of the leaders of the pack there. Tino also hasn't started the season that well. He's basically, a couple of weeks ago, said, I shouldn't be picked for Origin. I've been playing that badly. But, yeah, he's one of the big units for Queensland and one of the only ones, so he needs to really, really get out there and sort of be the enforcer for Queensland, because there aren't that many really, really big guys for him.
1: And what are you looking for from New South Wales? What are you expecting to see?
5: I, as a, obviously perfectly impartial, but as a Queenslander, am a little bit worried about Nathan Cleary and Ethan Strange. So Mitchell Moses ruled out with a hamstring injury earlier this week. And even though this is technically their second choice halves pairing, there's something about the way that Nathan Cleary, this just means it's going to be Nathan Cleary's team. And it feels like it's his time to really take hold of an Origin series. And then you pair him with Ethan Strange, who's this 21-year-old just coming off this amazing season where he made the Australian team. He's going to be given such a simple brief, which is just going to be run really hard, use your running game. He's a strong guy, and I think it's just going to be such a simple game plan for him and for New South Wales. So, yeah, there's something. I think those two complement each other really, really well in quite an upsetting way, to be honest.
1: There you go. It was quite impartial until you got to the end and described it. And their strengths in New South Wales is upsetting. The women's series wrapping up tomorrow night on the Gold Coast. The women cannot let New South Wales get a clean sweep, surely.
5: Yeah, I mean, another game that's going to be played in a bit of a quagmire by the looks of things down on the Gold Coast. Look, this is the second straight year that it's gone to a dead rubber with Queensland just needing to save face. It's going to be a really tough one for Queensland to win, unfortunately. So Julia Robinson, Tamika Upton and Mackenzie Wheel, who by some measure you could say are the three most important players, are all out from this game with injury. And so they've got a lot of new faces in there. Again, rain is the big leveller. Hopefully it'll bring the teams a little bit closer together, and hopefully that dead rubber can just aim up on home turf and save a bit of face, because it's been a pretty tough series for them in general. New South Wales has been pretty dominant this series, even more so than last year through those first two games. So, yeah, hopefully they can aim up in their Origin jerseys. Yeah.
1: 8 minutes to five now. Let's go to the French Open. A couple of unheralded Aussies.

0: I mean, I think it probably helped. Daniil's from Russia. Adam's from Australia. The 35 degree temperatures probably helped Adam a little bit. It is stinking hot in France at the moment, and only going to get hotter. So maybe the Aussies can make a run in some sweltering Paris summer. It could be a really good tournament for the Aussies. There's a few through, and Alex Dimonor's just gotten a walkover through to the third round, so he's going to be nice and well rested going through the tournament.
1: Yeah, great to watch the French Open, but of course we've got to get through the Origin tonight. It's going to be a mudfest, as you say.
0: Yeah, could be a rough one. Could be a rough watch. I think the refereeing will be very different. I think they'll let the boys play, as they say, and I think it'll be a very exciting game. I was actually talking to my dad just before I got here, and he said, "What's going to happen tonight?" Because people like to ask sports journalists for their outright predictions. And I said, "I don't know. I really don't know. I'm very nervous, as I always am coming into Origin."
1: Yeah. Jonathan Healy, go and have yourself a meat pie and sit on the couch. Are you blogging it or reporting it?
0: Yeah, we'll be blogging it upstairs for ABC Sports. So, yeah, get along. ABC Sport, for sure.
1: Yeah, and you can have it gambling ad-free and live on 612 ABC Brisbane and ABC Listen. If sport's not your thing, you can also listen to Kelly Higgins Devine on the ABC Listen app. 6 minutes to 5 right now. Severe thunderstorm warning for damaging winds and heavy rainfall has just been issued. It may lead to flash flooding in the next several hours in parts of the southeast coast. Locations which may be affected include Brisbane and Sanford. That warning there from the Weather Bureau this afternoon. Just an update on the tyre fire at the shop south of Brisbane earlier today. The fire authorities now saying the incident is under control. Fire crews are still monitoring the situation. There'll be no more warnings for this incident. The warning cancellation coming from the Queensland Fire Department. Your music has got to match your menu for State of Origin, doesn't it? And you really need bangers. And Joe Cocker always delivers.

0: Joe Cocker, you can leave your hat on. Stay with us. Your news is less than a minute away. We'll have the latest in the traffic for you as you try to get home in time for Origin, or perhaps to avoid Origin after the news at 5 o'clock. A compelling first-hand account of one of the Australians taken into custody by the Israelis. He was part of an effort to get aid to Gaza.
1: I heard like screams and howls of my comrades and my friends being punched and kicked and tasered for people with broken bones or concussions.
0: A first-hand account of what one Australian says he endured at the hands of Israeli soldiers. Stay with me for that after five.

0: ABC News, good afternoon. I'm Michael Bausch. Fire has damaged a tyre business south of Brisbane, with a number of cars also going up in flames. Nadal Mustafa reports.
1: The blaze broke out on Queens Road in the Logan suburb of Kingston just after 1 o'clock this afternoon. The Queensland Fire Department says it's been largely contained, with several units still working on the site. Authorities say there'll be smoke and a strong smell will linger for a while, with nearby residents urged to stay indoors. There has been extensive damage to the building, with reports of up to 20 cars being destroyed. One person has been taken to hospital in a stable condition with leg and hand burns. The cause of the fire isn't known.
0: Far North Queensland police have arrested four youths after an alleged stolen car rampaged through Cairns that lasted for hours. Three vehicles were spotted driving dangerously across several suburbs. Multiple police units, as well as the city's new police chopper, spent most of the day tracking the joyriders. Tyre spikes were used to stop them at about 3 o'clock. A second boy, meantime, has been charged after a number of young e-bike riders ran amok on the Gold Coast earlier this month. Mark Rigby reports.
2: Police allege a group of teenagers riding illegal e-bikes damaged sports fields and set fire to toilet blocks during an afternoon rampage at the Runaway Bay Sports Precinct on May 14. A 13-year-old boy was arrested and charged over the incident the next day. Yesterday, police searched five Gold Coast properties where they seized four high-powered electric motorbikes, a petrol dirt bike and a high-powered electric scooter. A 14-year-old boy at one of the properties was arrested and later charged with eight offences, including stealing, unlicensed driving, public nuisance and willful damage. He'll face court next month.
0: Queensland's health minister says he's pulling out all the stops to lift sluggish flu vaccination rates heading into winter. Jordan Bissell reports.
3: The state's flu immunisation numbers are down on last year's figure, with Queensland trailing the national average. It's also the second worst in the country for children under five. Opposition leader Stephen Miles wants a greater public health push. Health Minister Tim Nicholls says the childhood rate is picking up.
4: We've got nation-leading firsts in relation to flu mist. We're the first state in the country to make flu mists available. And we're seeing the uptake in the most vulnerable cohort, the so-called super spreader cohort of two to fives.
3: Queensland had nearly 94,000 lab-confirmed flu cases last year.
0: Australia's inflation rate has come down in the latest monthly figures, but cost of living pressures remain tight.

0: Here's finance reporter David Chow.
1: Inflation fell from 4.6% in March down to 4.2% last month, and it was mainly due to lower transport costs. For instance, the federal government cutting the fuel excise and states like Victoria and Tasmania briefly making public transport free to help offset higher petrol and diesel prices. But these measures are temporary, and businesses facing higher costs are widely expected to increase prices on their goods and services in the months ahead. So today's drop is not the beginning of a new trend, and inflation is likely to keep going up.
0: A new study warns that power-hungry AI data centres could threaten Australia's shift to green power. Cam Wilson explains.
2: Analysis commissioned by Greenpeace says a wave of new data centres is creating a sudden and unprecedented spike in power demand. The environmental group's report cites government data showing a six-fold increase in power consumption projected from 2024-25 to 2040. The report links the data centre construction to the generative AI boom sparked by ChatGPT's launch in 2022. University of New South Wales energy analyst Dylan McConnell says Australia's electricity provider's forecast did not expect this increase in demand as recently as 2 years ago. He says Australia may need to keep coal power plants operating longer than expected to meet demand.
0: To finance on the markets, the ASX 200 gained 60 points today to close at 8,718. The Australian dollar's worth 71.53 US cents. Well, severe thunderstorms are moving through the southern interior and southeast this afternoon. There's a severe thunderstorm warning for damaging winds and heavy rain for parts of the Central Highlands and Coalfields, Central West, Maranoa and Warrego, the Downs and Granite Belt and the southeast coast. 50 millimetres of rain fell at Daybra in the 30 minutes to 4 p.m. this afternoon with reports of flash flooding. Scattered to widespread showers and storms and rain tomorrow for central, southern and southeast regions. Brisbane, rain 18 to 21. 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
9: Stay listening. All you need to know to get home through the traffic this afternoon. Accidents being caused left and right as that bad weather starts to cross across the city. We'll have weather updates for you right across the next hour. Stay tuned. You saw the Israeli commandos detain activists who were heading for Gaza on the high seas. You'll get a first-hand account of what happened to them between that moment they were detained by armed Israeli commandos and when they got home to Australia. Truly a shocking account. And later, why your nurses and midwives could be forced to take unpaid leave when they get sick.
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10: Oh, I tell you what, it's got dark early this afternoon with these storms and weather conditions being extremely heavy on all the roads this afternoon. We've had quite a few crashes, but good to see drivers taking extra care in these wet conditions. Crash all cleared on the gateway southbound before Mangavac, Parbar Road and Mackenzie. Heavy delays back to Murray. The Port of Brisbane motorway has been suffering as well, heading towards the gateway motorway. That's been back to Hemet. Also, the three-vehicle crash on the M1 northbound has been cleared at the City Road exit of Beenleigh. Traffic's been back to Yatala there, but very heavy, obviously, on the M1 between Brisbane and the Gold Coast, or 8 Mile Plains, right through to Gavin. And we've got a breakdown, Logan Motorway westbound in the Chevron at the Wembley Road off-ramp at Berrinbah. Speeds down to 60. A large cardboard box, I don't think it's full of bread rolls, but they'd be soggy if they were. Centenary Highway westbound, the Sinatambi Boulevard at Springfield Central. And got debris at Drewvale, Gateway Motorway southbound before the Logan Motorway. Speeds are reduced. Watch out for any flash flooding around this evening as well. A lot of heavy traffic around Fortitude Valley, Bowen Bridge Road, Brunswick Street, Gibbs Street, both ways between Hurston and the Valley. It's congested on Ann Street inbound from Newstead, and also Wickham Street northbound has been very heavy as well. Now, a lot of traffic on the Bruce Highway and Southern Crossway and the Gateway Motorway this afternoon. The northbound run on Southern Crossway and the Gateway has been heavy from Turnbull Road right through the Bruce Highway at Caboolture, southbound from Beerwah to Beerwah.

0: arm on the Bruce, an early crash not helping this afternoon. I'm Brad from ATN. I'll have more details before 5:30 on 6:12 ABC Brisbane.
1: Thanks so much for that. Not only dark, but getting chilly. Fig Tree Pocket right now, 20 degrees. 20 degrees at Thornside. Underwood, 20 degrees. Amberley, just 19 right now. 17 degrees on Bribie Island. Oxenford, 20 degrees. Nambour, 21 degrees. What really went on after Israeli commandos seized 11 Australian citizens in international waters, put them on a container boat, and then transferred them, bound with zip ties, to an Israeli prison against their will? Today, you're going to hear a first-hand account from one of those activists who was part of the Samud flotilla last week, which was attempting to break the Israeli blockade of Gaza and deliver food and medical aid to Palestinians. Sam Warimpa-Watson is a Wurundjeri-Barra and Birragabba filmmaker and activist. He arrived back in Brisbane yesterday to fill in the blanks about what really happened after those masked and heavily armed Israeli commandos detained hundreds of activists from around the world who were in international waters. Israel last week faced international condemnation after that nation's National Security Minister Itamar Ben-Gvir filmed himself mocking zip-tied kneeling prisoners in an Israeli jail. But Sam says what he and others endured off camera was much, much worse. And a warning, his account contains claims of extreme violence.
2: We were put onto a speedboat. I believe it's called a Zodiac. It's an inflatable speedboat. And then we were pulled up by soldiers onto the prison ship. We were thrown down onto our knees. There was an Israeli soldier who like freaked out because I had a Free Palestine wristband on and ripped it off. Had our jackets, life jackets, warm clothing removed. Had our passports taken and our personal belongings. And then I was taken through a shipping container that was the entryway to the prison yard. And as I was taken through there, I was kicked in the legs and punched in the back and had a rifle jammed into my back twice. And then I have two bruises, circular bruises on my back. And then I was pushed out of the door of the container into what was a makeshift prison yard. We also had our, it's important to emphasized that we had all of our jackets and jumpers taken. It was blisteringly hot during the day and there was no shade from the sun, and then it was just bitterly cold at night. We had no mattresses, no blankets, and we were forced to sleep on wet, hard floors.
1: How badly were you hurt and how badly were others hurt as you spent that 2 days on that floating prison, making your way back to Israel against your will?
2: Other people were hurt in really horrific ways. As I said, I was the third person onto the prison boat, and for the next 2 days, I heard like screams and howls of my comrades and my friends being punched and kicked and tasered. We could hear the tasers running, the zapping of the taser. And people were being pushed through with bloody noses, bloody lips, abrasions on their body, with their, you know, shirts ripped up and their pants pulled down around their ankles. People were crying. People were stunned and dissociative and silent. There were people who were barely conscious and just immediately had to lie down. Thankfully, there were some doctors who were imprisoned with us who were trying to administer, you know, like some kind of care for people with broken bones or concussions. The only things that we were given were bottles of water, and there was not enough water for everyone, and frozen bread. So doctors were using frozen bread to like ice people's injuries.
1: Was the IDF aware? These were IDF soldiers?
2: Yes.
1: Israeli Defence Force soldiers? Were they aware that they had hundreds of people, some of whom needed urgent medical attention, in that prison yard on the floating ship?
2: Yeah, they were.
1: How do you know? Tell me how.
2: We advocated for the people who had serious injuries. We said

0: that they needed painkillers, medicine, that they needed a doctor. We would shout it up to these like high walkways that surrounded the prison yard and the container ships, and we would shout it and say, there's people here who need medical attention. There's people who need painkillers. There's people who need blankets. We need fresh water. We need sanitary products. And they just look at us with absolute disdain or amusement that we were in pain.
1: Did they respond?
0: No, the only thing that we got from that was more violence and more abuse. So on the second day on the container ship, the prison boat, we, you know, a group of people were sitting on the deck and discussing the mistreatment, the escalated violence of the Israeli occupation forces. And the soldiers started to flood the deck of the boat with seawater to make us disperse. They did that and everyone stood up and, you know, started moving into the containers where it was a little bit more dry. They did that for a while and we started filling up water bottles because we didn't have, we hadn't had any water by this point in the day, and there was toilets there but no toilet paper, so we were collecting seawater. And suddenly a stun grenade was thrown onto the deck of the boat from above. People dispersed again, and then the soldiers stormed into the prison yard with riot shields, guns and more stun grenades. They demanded that everyone come outside into the yard, and then they threw more stun grenades at us. I had two land right between my feet, and I thought that in that moment I was going to die. And then the soldiers were ordering us around. They ordered us to clean up all of the rubbish from things that we had. It was like plastic from packages of water bottles and the cardboard that like these frozen boxes of bread were dropped in on us in. And we were using those for like pillows and mattresses. They made us clean that and take it all away. And then for the rest of the day on that second day, they would throw stun grenades into the yard. They shot two people with rubber bullets that day for nothing more than walking around in the yard. And then all through each night, they would flash a strobe light into the containers where we were sleeping. They would train their lasers from their guns on people's heads and chests if they stood in the doorway of the containers. And people were standing in the doorway of the containers, I think, to block the wind from coming in because there was no door on these doorways. So they're, you know, trying to help people inside and they're, you know, being subjected to strobing immensely bright lights and lasers from rifles being, you know, pointed at their heads and chests. And all through the nights, on the outside of the containers, we would hear things, you know, banged on the walls, you know, to startle us and wake us up.
1: What happens when a stun grenade lands between your feet?
0: It explodes with a brief flash and a really loud noise. I think it was one of the most scary experiences in my whole life, that particular moment. I think that the things that happened to me were terrible, but not, it wasn't, you know, half as bad as what happened to other people.
1: You're listening to Sam Wirrupa-Watson bearing witness to what happened to a group of international activists who were part of the Samud flotilla, which was attempting to break the Israeli blockade of Gaza and deliver food and medical aid to Palestinians last week. Masked and heavily armed commandos detained these activists, and he's telling you what happened between then and his return to Australia. What happened when you got to Ashdod port?
0: As we were approaching Ashdod on the prison ship, we were all made to come out into the yard. and get on our knees with our hands zip tied and our heads on the ground. And your knees and your shins are on fire from being pressed into hard ground. Your thighs and your back are in pain. And anytime anyone tried to move or shuffle or shift their weight to kind of alleviate some of that pain, a soldier would come and hit them or kick them or yell at them and tell them not to move. The whole time that we were moving into Ashdod, they were blaring the Israeli national anthem over loudspeakers. Like this, like it was a celebration that they'd caught us and were mistreating us so much. It was this disgusting display of like nationalism and impunity that Israel can do this and get away with it. In Ashdod, I saw someone who I'd met on the flotilla having a seizure and saw her dragged around by the IDF. I don't know how to express like how deep the culture of violence ran in the prison workers and the IDF. As the boat docked at Ashdod, I was escorted by soldiers through a small tent, kind of archway covered in a black tarp. And then while I was bent over with my hands above my head, I was punched in the ribs. And I felt like I was going to collapse, and I was held up by a soldier. And then I was punched again and just felt the wind knocked out of me. And then I was punched again, and it must have been 5 or 6 punches. And I'm fairly sure that that's where I fractured my ribs.
1: So there were 2 soldiers involved in this. One was punching you and the other was holding you up so that your ribs were exposed.
0: Yes, yeah, with my hands above my head and, my torso pushed over and parallel to the ground. On the way to the prison, my handcuffs were so tight that my hands were turning blue in a prison van that we were in for hours. And no guard, no soldier wanted to help anyone.
1: Were you fed there? Were you given warm clothing there? Did anyone get medical attention there?
0: We were made, when we got to Ketziot prison, to strip out of our clothes and put on grey prison tracksuits. We were moved around the prison, paraded through Israeli media, asked if we would sign voluntary deportation orders, with which most of us refused because we were brought to Israel against our will and illegally kidnapped in international waters. And these forms were forms that say, like, that we tried to enter Israel illegally, which is just categorically not the case. We wanted to deliver aid to Gaza. We had no plan to enter anywhere else. We were paraded in front of Ben-Gavir. We were in a cage in Ketziot prison.
1: So you saw him? You saw the National Security Minister?
0: Yeah.
1: He came and taunted you?
0: Yeah, yeah. It was in an outdoor cage made of rebar, and there were way too many of us in the cage. We were cramped in like sardines. We were all made to sit, even though there was too many of us and not enough room for everyone to sit. And then Ben-Gavir came through, tried to taunt us, basically.
1: In English?
0: In English, yeah. He said that we support Palestine and that we're terrorists. He was just kind of smug. He was not happy that we were chanting Free Palestine at him. So he left fairly quickly. And then the morning after, we were taken onto another prison van in handcuffs until we were at the airport and brought out of the prison van to go to the plane.
1: Taken to Turkey, and then you made your way home.
0: Yes. Yep. The prison guards did something very cruel with the handcuffs. They hinged handcuffs, and they would twist the hinge in the middle of the 2 cuffs so that they would bite into our wrists. Just cause like really horrible pain. Just like feeling my wrist now, I can still feel that they're quite sore and tender.
1: Sam Wirreeper Watson is with you, Wanjibara and Biragaba man.

0: part of that Samud flotilla, hundreds of international activists detained by Israel on the high seas, kept on a prison boat, taken back to a prison in Israel and then deported. For the record, the Israeli government denies all of this. The Israeli embassy in Canberra says, quote, they categorically reject allegations from these activists, including yourself, and maintain that serious claims of this nature must be backed by credible evidence and grounded in fact.
1: It's astonishing to hear the proponents of Israel talk about evidence and fact. The evidence is for the last 3 years they've been committing genocide. Evidence of the abuse of prisoners and hostages in Israeli prisons is well documented. I mean, you can watch the videos that Ben-Gvir put out of people in stress positions for hours, of people being physically assaulted when they chanted Free Palestine as he passed by. What you see is the least of it. You can imagine how bad it was when the cameras weren't rolling.
0: The prosecutor in Rome is investigating alleged abuses against 36 Italian activists. What do you want the Australian government to do?
1: I think that above anything, the Australian government has played a role in enabling this violence. They support Israel politically, and it needs to end at some point. We went on this mission partly because our government wasn't doing enough.
0: The Israeli embassy has also said the flotillas have not been driven by legitimate humanitarian objectives, but by an orchestrated political campaign that serves the interests of Hamas. In essence, that you were not really there to deliver aid to Gaza. The ambassador has used the word it was a provocation against Israel.
1: I had 700 tons of aid on my boat personally. I was ready to deliver that.
0: You come from a storied family of activists in our city and change makers. Your grandfather, Sam Watson, a fearless Indigenous leader and advocate. He began his activism, I think, around the time of the 67 referendum. He continued major political campaigns against the Vietnam War, the White Australia policy, apartheid. He was involved in working for organisations that delivered to community health, housing and education. He said of the 60s and 70s, there were no black doctors, black lawyers, black professionals. And because of the struggle that he and others fought in those years, they now have opportunities. They've got doorways open. Your father, Sam Wagan Watson, a poet, winner of the Patrick White Literary Award. Your auntie Maureen Watson, a poet, family violence campaign. Your cousin Tiger Bales, a pioneer of Murray Radio, co-founded the Murray School, the Aboriginal and Islander Independent Community School at Acacia Ridge. On and on and on it goes. Why this cause for you? A First Nations man in Brisbane, Meanjin, and Palestinian people in Gaza.
1: The connection is colonialism. You know, it's land theft and it's displacement. The displacement of Palestinians from their land, or Palestinian land from Palestinians, and the dispossession of Palestinian land is the same thing that happened to Aboriginal people. We were moved onto reserves and missions where an apartheid system took place, where we weren't allowed to do anything without the permission of a chief protector. We live in a system now where deaths in custody are rising. We had the worst year on record of deaths in custody this past year. And this week is Reconciliation Week, and yesterday was Sorry Day, where we commemorate the, you know, removals of Aboriginal children from Aboriginal families. And that is still ongoing. And in Palestine right now, the same things are happening, just in a different place. And we have places like Boundary Street that are reminders of that apartheid system.
0: Are you glad you were a part of it? Did it, in the end, feel good to be a part of the struggle, if not the treatment that you got?
1: I would do it again in a heartbeat. My body has always been on the line, whether in occupied Palestine or occupied Australia. I've always been at risk, and this was a chance to take that risk into my own hands and do something that was worth doing.
0: Sam, thank you for taking the time, after all you've been through, to sit and talk in such detail about what happened to you. It can't have been easy. Thank you.
1: Thank you.
0: 28 minutes past five. Interesting reaction on the text line. Thank you for having the courage to air the interview. But others saying treatment sounds rough, but what do these activists expect? Why are you giving these people airplay? This guy is a troublemaker. I have no sympathy for these activists. If he's dumb enough to go there, what did he expect? An interesting worldview, isn't it? If your human rights are abused while you say you're advocating for other people's human rights, well, you get what you deserve. Is that really your worldview?
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4: Just watch out for any flash flooding about this evening as well, with these storms and rain passing through. We've had a lot of congestion around. Got a breakdown at McGregor, Pacific Motorway northbound left shoulder after Kessels Road. And also a crash, Ipswich Motorway on-ramp eastbound, left and centre lanes are blocked from the Centenary Highway at Darra. Has been heavy delays through there. And also two crashes at the moment at Rochedale, Gateway northbound lanes before Mount Gravatt, Kapalbar Road. And traffic is heavy back to the M1. Speeds down to 40. More details in 15 minutes.
0: Thanks so much for that, Brad. If you're catching a train, there are delays of 30 minutes on the Redcliffe Peninsula, Caboolture and Sunshine Coast lines due to a signalling issue at Castledine. Stay with us after the news. What happens if nurses need sick leave? How much sick leave have you got at the moment? If you had to take 5 days compulsory leave, as nurses do when they get COVID, would you have enough leave? Nurses are about to have their COVID leave cancelled. 5:30.
5: ABC News. Good afternoon. I'm Jessica van Vonderen. Police are investigating a serious incident at Childers in the Wide Bay Burnett. Emergency services were called to North Street at about 2:30 this afternoon after reports a male pedestrian had been struck and another man had been assaulted. One had critical injuries. The wanted vehicle was later found near Lord Street and a suspect was taken into custody. He's currently being questioned. New inflation figures from the Australian Bureau of Statistics show the squeeze on household budgets eased last month. Here's finance reporter David Chow.
6: The headline inflation rate was 4.2% in April, which is a significant slowdown from the previous month's 4.6%. Either way, it's still too high. The ABS says housing and transport costs were some of the largest contributors to inflation last month. The main reason the inflation rate came down was because of the federal government's decision to temporarily cut the fuel excise that motorists pay. But that measure is set to expire in a few weeks. Going forward, inflation is expected to resume its climb upwards, which could lead to more interest rate hikes by the end of the year.
5: Queensland's health minister says the government is pulling every lever to boost the flagging flu vaccination rate. State numbers are down on last year's figure and the second worst in the nation for children under five. The opposition wants a fresh public health push. Tim Nicholls says the childhood rate is picking up.
7: We've got nation-leading firsts in relation to flu mist. We're the first state in the country to make flu mists available. And we're seeing the uptake in the most vulnerable cohort, the so-called super spreader cohort of 2 to 5s, higher than it has been for the last 3 years.
5: Authorities are trying to determine the scale and scope of a mercury contamination incident at Cunnamulla in southwest Queensland. Hannah Walsh reports.
8: Students from the Cunnamulla State School found vials of liquid mercury at the town's tip on Sunday. Authorities were alerted to the chemical spill on Monday afternoon when school staff found students playing with it. Since then, the school, BP service station, hospital waiting room, several homes, council depot and tip have been cordoned off as scientific officers from the Queensland Fire Department test and clean up the sites. Inspector Kane Warburton says liquid mercury can penetrate penetrate clothing and furniture upholstery that can be inhaled and cause mercury poisoning. Cunnamulla has a population of around 1,000 people, and authorities are unable to say

0: how many have been exposed.
1: Australian students have set a new low record on a national computer skills test, but some experts say the exam doesn't matter much, as Connor Duffy reports.
2: Every 3 years, a national sample of about 10,000 students in years 6 and 10 are tested on their information communication technology literacy. Stephen Gneal, the CEO of the Australian Curriculum Assessment and Reporting Authority, says Year 10 students recorded their lowest ever results, with just 37% assessed as proficient.
3: Our lowest level since the testing began in 2005, so that's, you know, seven cycles of this assessment.
2: The testing doesn't include artificial intelligence, and experts say some of the assessed tasks may already be redundant.
1: Cameron Munster will lead the Maroons in tonight's Origin Series opener in Sydney, still carrying the memory of his father, who died suddenly a year ago. Here's Aaron Kelly.
4: Just days out from last year's decider, Cameron Munster received the devastating news his father, Stephen, had died from a sudden heart attack at 58. After briefly leaving camp, the Maroons skipper returned to inspire his side's series-winning victory over New South Wales. Proud Origin mum Debbie Munster says the close-knit family is still grieving Stephen's loss.
5: I can't put into words to describe just how hard it was.
4: Munster will honour his late father once again when the Maroons begin their title defence against New South Wales in Game 1 tonight. Kick-off is just after 8 o'clock.
1: Queensland's weather scattered to widespread showers, storms and rain tomorrow for central, southern and southeast regions. Isolated showers for the north and far north, mostly fine elsewhere. Brisbane, rain, 18 to 21 degrees. The Sunshine Coast, 17 to 22. The Gold Coast, 16 to 22. And Ipswich, 14 to 20. And I'll have more news at 7 o'clock on ABC TV. Hope you can join me then.
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7: Barbara Miller here. On PM at 6:05, the federal government announces a major shake-up of the country's unemployment system, affecting up to 1 million Australians. Inflation slows but remains high. We'll get a read from an economist on today's figures. And the Prime Minister is presented with a letter on a kangaroo skin at the end of a 900-kilometre walk for truth.
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11: 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Like Robbie Williams Live, The Book of Mormon at QPAC, VIP access to the Abbey Festival, Shake and Stir's new production of Macbeth, and multiple event pass to Wynnum Fringe. 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
10: You know what to do. It is 23 minutes to 6 right now. Reminder, if you're catching a train, there are delays of 30 minutes on the Redcliffe Peninsula, Caboolture and Sunshine Coast lines due to a signalling issue at Castledine. Let's hear now from the Nurses Union why your nurses and midwives could be forced to take unpaid leave when they get sick.
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10: Have a think about this. How much sick leave have you got right at the moment? Would it be enough to cover you if you were forced to take at least 5 days off work? If one of our 50,000 frontline nurses and midwives gets COVID, they have no choice but to stay home for 5 days, but the government wants to take away

0: their so-called COVID leave. Sarah Beaman is the Secretary of the Queensland Nurses and Midwives Union. Why is the union so angry about this one? Describe the situation as you see it.
1: Look, what's incredibly frustrating about this repeal, we've been fighting this since January. We've been coming forward with the evidence about why it should stay. The simple reality is COVID is still very live in the community. The research shows that nurses and midwives are three times more likely than the general public to contract COVID. If they do contract it, they are required under Queensland Health's acute respiratory infection prevention and control document to not attend work for 5 days. It is explicitly called out and clear that they cannot return to work at least 5 days since the onset of symptoms. Now, 70% of the workforce is part-time and over 85% of the workforce is female. We know that these workers get 10 days leave per year if you're full-time. So in the space of one bout of COVID, they can erode their entire sick leave. It is just phenomenal. This repeal is going to have such a disproportionate effect on nurses, midwives and female workers.
0: And just to be clear, that stay away from work for 5 days doesn't apply to office workers, say. You can't be forced to stay home if you have COVID for 5 days. You're probably not even going to do the check, right?
1: Well, the explicit direction is for Queensland Health workers, and it's actually all Queensland Health workers. They're all subject to this acute respiratory infection prevention control guideline.
0: Yeah, and we've just got an anonymous text in talking to Sarah Beaman from the Queensland Nurses and Midwives Union. An anonymous text, a little bird told me, corrections officers, Sarah, are also losing COVID leave. Let's hope we don't have a wave, no one to care for the specific needs of people in both professions. So the Health Minister, Tim Nicholls, has had something to say about this. He was asked today whether workers will still have to stay away from work for 5 days if they get COVID. In other words, if you don't get COVID leave, will you be required to stay away for 5 days?
2: Yeah, no, I saw that claim and that's actually not correct. So anyone who's sick, whether they've got flu or COVID or any other disease, is recommended to stay away until the symptoms of the disease pass. And the advice in relation to that is it is usually somewhere between 5 and 10 days that someone

0: I want to point out, of course, that the pandemic finished in 2022. That was when the declaration finished. The COVID leave has remained in place for a number of years, but now that leave is well and true. That sick leave has now well and truly seen the end of its utility, and it's appropriate that we go back to normal procedures. Queensland Health is the last of the departments to deal with those matters, and the normal processes and the normal sick leave and the normal entitlements continue to apply to all Queensland Health employees.
1: Sarah Beaman, Secretary of the Queensland Nurses and Midwives Union, your response to that?
2: Yeah, look, the Health Minister named a couple of different acute respiratory illnesses. But what is worth noting, and this is a publicly available document that I've been referencing, COVID-19 is actually explicitly called out as having conditions of when they can actually attend work on a diagnosed case, and it explicitly calls out that they cannot attend for a minimum of 5 days. None of the other illnesses mentioned are explicitly called out. The interesting statement that the pandemic finished in 2022, look, this document I'm referring to, version 2.3, it's been updated in 2024 in January. This is a current guideline that is enforced by Queensland Health. Those workers are essentially required to comply with this. If they test positive to COVID, they cannot come to work. They cannot do their work from home. They cannot care for Queenslanders from home, unlike a lot of other workers. So they're 3 times more likely to catch COVID. They cannot attend their workplace. They are directed essentially under a guideline not to attend their workplace, and they will erode their entire or huge portions of their leave if they catch it once, and potentially their entire leave if they catch it twice, let alone are looking after family with it, because we know that nurses, midwives are primarily female and they are looking after children and family members. So I think this is a really distressing call by the government. It is unnecessary, and we still implore them to change this.
1: So what do you want to see changed? Do you want your members to be able to keep the 5-day COVID leave, or do you want the government to scrap the requirement that they stay away from work for 5 days?
2: Look, we don't want people coming to work sick. The last thing that vulnerable Queenslanders and sick Queenslanders need in hospital is someone coming to work sick and making them sick. Nurses, midwives, frontline workers in the health services, they don't have a choice but to come and present to work to attend their work. They are also subject to this guideline. If the guideline is being enforced, then the leave needs to be there. And I can't see how, in good faith, anyone would want to take away a guideline that protects vulnerable Queenslanders.
1: The minister was also saying the pandemic is over. Yeah. Is that a distinction without a difference if, when you contract COVID, you're required, under the guideline that you're reading out from Queensland Health, to stay away from 5 days? Does it matter whether there's a world pandemic or not?
2: Look, this guideline has been updated years after the pandemic officially closed. It is specifically calls out COVID-19, and it is specifically on page 27, appendix 4, table 2, for those playing at home, specifically calls it out. It is incredibly clear.
1: You're listening to Sarah Beaman, Secretary of the Queensland Nurses and Midwives Union. Have you expressed your concerns directly to the Health Minister, and if so, what's the response?
2: Look, we have written correspondence to the Health Minister. I have not received a written response yet. I strongly urge this decision to be overturned. This isn't the first time we've let Queensland Health know we've been concerned at their proposed repeal of this. They flagged this in January. We started this fight in January. Staggered to see they followed it through.
1: All right, so where do you go next, Sarah?
2: Keep fighting the good fight, and we want nurses and midwives to continue to look after themselves and stay strong, and let us know if there's any concerns.
1: Thanks so much. Queensland Nurses and Midwives Union Secretary Sarah Beaman with you tonight. 5:45, standing by for the latest traffic on the roads. If you're catching a train, there are delays of 30 minutes on the Redcliffe Peninsula, Caboolture and Sunshine Coast lines due to a signalling issue at Castledine. If you're in your car, this is for you.
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4: Traffic.
5: Yeah, a lot of heavy traffic on all the majors this evening. We've seen a lot of extra heavy conditions on Southern Crossway and the Gateway northbound from Toombul to the Bruce Highway. It does start to clear in sections between Bald Hills and Caboolture, and southbound has thinned out between Beerwah and Beerburrum after a truck crash in the mix this afternoon. We've got a multi-vehicle crash at Darra, Ipswich Motorway on-ramp eastbound. The left and centre lanes are blocked from the Centenary Highway. Peak delays in that area, obviously with the wet weather. And

0: Multi-vehicle crashes getting cleared at Rochdale Gateway, northbound lanes before Mankavac and Palmar Road. Traffic is solid back to the M1 with speeds reduced. I've got a breakdown sitting at McGregor, Pacific Motorway northbound left shoulder after Kessels Road, and a manhole cover has come off at Brisbane Downs, Castledine Road, northbound left lane before Linkfield Road. I'm Brad from A10, more details before 6 on 612 ABC Brisbane.
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3: 14 minutes to 6 right now. Were you listening after the news at 5 to Sam Wirrippa-Watson? He's a Brisbane man who has returned after being detained by Israeli forces. He was part of the flotilla in international waters, detained by Israeli commandos on the high seas, telling really a horrifying account for you tonight of what happened after they were taken into Israeli hands, put on a floating prison ship and then taken to an Israeli jail. Linda on the text line, that interview was hard to listen to. No matter your political views, violence and cruelty is not acceptable for anyone here or at any time. Chris says anyone who commits a crime like kidnap, torture, sexual assault, genocide, whatever it may be, should face the full force of the law. Great interview about the horrors endured by many every day. Julie says, I listen to Sam and commend him and the others for their humanitarianism. Did not our ancestors participate in two world wars because they believed that was the right thing to do? Many died, were imprisoned or injured. Should they have stayed home? That in response to people criticising an Australian for involving himself with 11 other Australians, hundreds of activists from around the world trying to get that aid through to guard Gaza. And finally, Rob, thanks for the interview, Sam and Ellen. When you read carefully the abhorrent situation in Gaza and the broader Palestine, it's clear governments, ours included, are turning a blind eye. Community needs to step in, and what the flotilla has done is expose the hubris and utter disdain for human rights by the IDF. I'm shocked when people critique activists like this. We need to take a leaf out of what the Irish Parliament said in support of their people who were part of that flotilla. Stay with me. Next, you're going to meet a pianist who is trying to get young people to come along to classical concerts.
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0: Doesn't that make you want to just float away from all the worries of the day? That musical escape, courtesy of the fingertips of a French pianist sitting opposite me, Lucas Debargue. He's a regular at Carnegie Hall venues throughout Europe, but tomorrow, Lucas will be with you here at Brisbane City Hall, part of the Live at Yours series. Beautiful playing. Thank you for it. I think our souls needed that tonight. But how did you come to be sitting here, a classical musician, when you started life working in a supermarket and playing in a rock band?
1: My path toward classical music career was anything but obvious. I still love rock and roll. I still love jazz. I'm not in favor of music put into boxes, you know, like the people listening to classical music should stay in their corner, and jazz people also think that music is for everyone, and the genres don't have as many borders between them than we sometimes pretend. Classical music is a beautiful thing, is a gift, and it has not been composed by the great composers to annoy people, to bore them, or to be so complex that you get lost or you fall asleep during a performance. It's a gift to help us come back to our center, to essential things inside of us, and to connect with each other also. As you were saying, you know, to put besides the worries of the day,

0: and to feel the air in the concert hall, to feel that we are all here together to listen to the same thing. And I really think that it's a gift. And maybe the classical music, you know, what I play the solo piano, so it's instrumental. There are no lyrics. So maybe the challenge for an audience who is used to listening to songs most of the time, it's a bit, the challenge is like to concentrate on sounds just coming out of an instrument and without the voice. But the Live at Yours experience is also involving some dialogue with the audience. I will talk. There will be a moderator, and it's also, and I think that it's a wonderful way for the audience to get closer to the artist.
1: It began, this idea of the Live at Yours series, during COVID, where it really was Live at Yours, because I guess it was online, so much innovation online. We had musicians here in Brisbane writing music and getting people to perform it in their lounge rooms, bringing it all together for an online Zoom concert. Now you're trying to broaden the appeal to a Gen Z audience, younger audience, with discounted tickets. Is it working?
0: Yeah, actually, the tickets now are, it's we had a discussion with the presenter, Vladimir Funchil, and it's going quite well. Also because I get involved on social media quite a lot. You know, I like actually to share things directly online. So I do like some funny little snippets of me practicing, playing, showing some things about the pieces, or like some funny situations where I'm working on a piece. And it attracts some young audiences on the internet.
1: Because you're making it accessible for them. I can't get this trill. Is that what you're doing? This little bit here is the part. These are the four bars in the middle that are making me kick the cat. Is that the kind of thing?
0: Yeah, I think this is something, for some time I resisted against social media, like thinking that no, we cannot do this. It's not, how to say this, it's too much of the like cheap entertainment. But in the end, now I'm very much in favor of it. I think it's a wonderful tool.

0: Okay, that bloke's a genius, right? Gershwin. So he takes the classical form and he adds these syncopated rhythms and this energy and jazz and popular music and says, listen to this. And 100 years later, we're going, okay, Lucas, play it. What is it about it?
1: Yeah, I love so much about Gershwin that he's unclassifiable. So many different things inspired him to compose this music, like Cuban rhythms. He has Jewish roots. So also we can imagine that this folk, Russian Jewish folk music inspired him, but of course the Afro-American blues and jazz. It's fabulous, and it's talking about also certain America, certain North America, the where diversity and this plurality of cultures could actually compose these magnificent fireworks, musical fireworks.
0: And couldn't have come from anywhere else.
1: Yeah, at the beginning of the 20th century, it was like really being in New York. Listening to Gershwin's music makes you just imagine what it could be to be in New York at such a time. And I got inspired myself to compose variations on this great tune, Summertime. And the variations are borrowing to many genres. There are some that are tango, some is more like fugue or sarabanda or paso doble or reggae. And I composed like an ensemble, a logical ensemble, but taking things from many genres to make a great concert piece.
0: You are making your long-awaited Australian debut live at Yours 2026. Starts tomorrow night at the Brisbane City Hall. You want the young people to come. Can grey-haired old ladies like me come as well?
1: Yeah, absolutely. You can take a drink. You can listen to the concert with a drink. You can come with your boyfriend, with your girlfriend, with your children. It's meant to be a nice moment or to share music together and not like some sort of, you know, like expert elite thing.
0: That's wonderful. Bringing the music to the people. So lovely to meet you. Thank you.
1: Yeah, thank you.
0: Let's check the roads this afternoon.
2: 612 ABC Brisbane. Traffic.
3: Well, the crashes continue. There's been three crashes on the Gateway northbound lanes before Mankavac, Parbar Road at Rochedale. Traffic has been back to the M1 there. Two multi-vehicle crashes and a single vehicle crash getting cleared at the moment. And also a multi-vehicle crash at Darra, Ipswich Motorway on ramp eastbound left and centre lane from the Centenary Highway, and obviously heavy delays through there. And we've still got a manhole cover off at Bridgman Downs, Castledine Road northbound left lane before Linkfield Road. Watch out for any flash flooding. Watch out for any debris, and please drive with extra care. Apparently they call this weather a blue rinse, which is go the Blues by 2 points tonight.
0: Oh man, I didn't get the fader down quickly enough. 3 minutes to six on 612 ABC Brisbane. A severe thunderstorm for damaging winds and heavy rainfall has been issued right now. It could lead to flash flooding over the next several hours in parts of the southeast coast. Locations affected might include Cleveland, Beenleigh and North Stradbroke Island. And again, if you're catching a train, delays of 30 minutes on the Redcliffe Peninsula, Caboolture and Sunshine Coast lines due to signalling issues tonight at Castledine. You can hear coverage of the Origin live and ad-free, not a gambling ad. You do not have to listen to a gambling ad tonight. 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It kicks off at 6:30. 8:05 is when the coverage of the game begins. That's on 612 ABC Brisbane and ABC Listen. If Origin is not your thing, Kelly Higgins-Devine will be with you on ABC Digital Radio and ABC Listen. What have you got planned for tonight?
4: Well, stuff. No, I know there are a lot of people who are like, sport?
0: Yeah, people are texting in to go, where's Kelly? Where can I find Kelly?
4: Digital radio. I'll be on digital or ABC Listen. You'll find me in both those places. And a very different quiz tonight for Smart Casual. I don't have a clue for you because I'm going to be doing a State of Origin quiz with no mention of State of Origin. So it will be New South Wales callers, because I'm entertaining New South Wales tonight as well. New South Wales versus Queensland callers, 12 questions each, winner take all. And by all, I mean a fridge magnet.
0: Okay.
4: Yeah. So

0: There are questions about Queensland, questions about New South Wales.
1: How are they football questions about
0: Queensland? No, no football questions. I've worked on the theory that if you wanted to watch a football, you'd be,
1: right, right.
0: You'd be
1: I
0: on
1: see,
0: the football.
1: I see, but so, you're taking the theme of state against
0: yes,
1: state, mate against mate, mm-hmm. and you're going with geography, history,
0: that's
1: trivia,
0: it.
1: Whatever
0: exactly.
1: the question might happen to be.
0: Exactly. So state of origin trivia.
1: And if you want to do it right and you're not Googling, because you never should,
0: yeah.
1: can you, like, what are we boning up on? Is it early? Early premiers? Is it? What
0: no,
1: are we?
0: Not early premiers. I didn't do anything too hard, I must admit, but it's a little bit of everything. So there is some politics, as you mentioned, geography, there's history, there's music, there's books, a little
1: authors.
0: Bit of everything. Authors,
1: oh,
0: yeah.
1: Very good. I like
0: Indeed.
1: What you're doing there. I like
0: Thank
1: what you're doing
0: you.
1: There.
0: Thank you.
1: You can hear Kelly Higgins-Devine on digital and on ABC Listen tonight. Stay tuned to this station if you want to listen to the football. Go the Maroons, and a big g'day to Mark at Rockhampton.
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0: ABC News, good evening. I'm Michael Bausch. Fire has damaged a tyre business south of Brisbane, with a number of cars also going up in flames. The blaze broke out just after 1 o'clock this afternoon in the Logan suburb of Kingston. Police made a public safety declaration due to the smoke. That order was revoked a short time ago. One man was taken to hospital with burns to his legs and hands. Three people have been rescued after their fishing boat began sinking in the Whitsundays. Yasmin Wright-Gittins reports.
1: An emergency EPIRB beacon was set off at about 7 o'clock on Tuesday evening, about 140 kilometres northeast of Airlie Beach. A 9-metre fishing vessel was tracked to the same area. A bulk carrier and the Challenger rescue aircraft were both sent to help. The jet arrived 4 hours later and spotted a life raft. They were brought aboard the bulk carrier about an hour later. A helicopter that had already landed on the ship took the three back to shore.
0: Queensland's Mine Safety Watchdog has issued an alert over breaches involving devices that track lung disease risks. Here's Jasmine Hines.
2: The Safety and Health Regulator has urged all mine operators, sites and workers to ensure sampling pumps are worn correctly, monitoring equipment is not altered and accurate exposure data is collected. It says accurate dust sampling is essential to measuring exposure to airborne contaminants, which can cause serious diseases like silicosis or black lung. The regulator says last year about 500 samples were invalid and about a quarter of these were caused by workers removing the monitoring device. Mine site senior executives and mine operators are being asked to review their systems and check monitoring activities are accurate.
0: Severe thunderstorms have been sweeping through the southern interior and southeast Queensland. There's a warning for damaging winds and heavy rain for parts of the central highlands and coalfields, central west, Maranoa and Warrego, the Darling Downs and Granite Belt, and the southeast coast. 50 millimetres of rain fell at Daybra, northwest of Brisbane, in the half hour to 4 p.m. There have been reports of localised flash flooding. A senior New South Wales police chief has told the Anti-Semitism Royal Commission that giving extra powers to Jewish security groups might not work well. Gavin Coote reports.
3: In the weeks following the Bondi terror attack, Premier Chris Minns flagged possibly expanding Jewish organisation the community security group's right to carry guns. But Deputy Police Commissioner David Hudson has today told the inquiry giving a particular group extra law enforcement powers is problematic.
4: It can cause friction between groups if one particular element of society is afforded privileges that others aren't.
3: Deputy Commissioner Hudson told the Commission police have sufficient resources it can allocate if there's an enduring threat to the Jewish community.
0: A new report shows disadvantaged Australians are doing it tougher than ever amid the cost of living crisis. The Salvation Army surveyed more than 800 Queenslanders who'd reached out to the charity for emergency relief. More than half said they couldn't afford prescription medication, while many also curbed their use to make it last longer. Salvo spokesman Rendell Williams says demand for help is surging.
5: We're seeing an increase in people presenting to us, not only just in emergency relief, but certainly for housing services and particularly domestic violence.

0: Well, the scene is set for tonight's Origin Series opener with more than 75,000 fans expected to pack Stadium Australia for the big game. Ariana Levy reports from Sydney.
1: Forecast showers haven't deterred fans ahead of Game 1 between New South Wales and Queensland. The Blues are looking to wrestle the shield back from the Maroons, despite not winning a game at Stadium Australia since 2023. Both sides have unveiled fresh-faced teams with six debutants for New South Wales, including Ethan Strange, and four Queenslanders also entering the arena for the first time. Aligning with rule changes in the NRL this year, an extended bench of six players has also been named by both teams. However, only four can actually take the field.
0: So the weather is scattered to widespread showers, storms and rain tomorrow for central, southern and southeast regions. Isolated showers for the north and far north, mostly fine. Elsewhere, Brisbane, rain 18 to 21. The Sunshine Coast, 17 to 22. The Gold Coast, 16 to 22. Ipswich, 14 to 20. Mostly fine for the southeast on Friday. Fine conditions for Saturday and Sunday. 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
2: Good evening. Welcome to PM. I'm Barbara Miller, coming to you from Gadigal Land in Sydney. Tonight, the federal government announces a major shake-up of the country's unemployment system, affecting up to 1 million Australians. Inflation slows but remains high. We'll get a read from an economist on today's figures. And the Prime Minister is presented with a letter on a kangaroo skin at the end of a 900-kilometre walk for truth.
3: We've got, you know, people walking right across the country today in the spirit of reconciliation, but reconciliation needs to be founded in the process of truth-telling, and that's how we move forward.
2: The government's billing it as the biggest shake-up of the unemployment system in decades, announcing sweeping changes for those without work seeking welfare. Under the plan, job seeker recipients would be placed into tiers based upon their needs, with the tasks they are required to do made more specific to individual circumstances. The Employment Minister, Amanda Rishworth, says the new system would be effective, fair and proportionate. But some of the long-term unemployed are not convinced. Oliver Gordon has our report.
4: Workplace Relations Minister Amanda Rishworth says the country's employment services system needs an overhaul.
5: The system is ill-equipped to respond to the diverse needs of over 1 million Australians.
4: She's outlined how she plans to change it to the National Press Club. There'll be a new three-tiered approach that distinguishes how far off a welfare recipient is from getting a job.
5: We are ending the one-size-fits-all approach to servicing.
4: Different levels of assistance will be offered based on whether a person is ready to find a job, needs to build skills, or is facing complex barriers. What are known as mutual obligations are set to change too. Minister Rishworth says the tasks unemployed people will be required to complete to get their support payments will be tailored to the individual.
5: It may be for some people that job search and putting in applications is the step in their journey that they are ready for. For others, it might be getting skills they need to actually participate in work. For others, it might be attending, for example, paid work experience.
4: In 2023, a parliamentary inquiry found the privatisation of the employment services system had failed to improve outcomes for job seekers. But this overhaul, for which the budget has set aside $312 million, will see the system's private provider model retained. Jay Coonan is a coordinator at the Anti-Poverty Centre and knows what it's like to be unemployed. He spent years in the Workforce Australia system, which helps get job seekers into work.
6: It's a lot of tick and flick, putting you into training courses, referring you to jobs and just making sure that you're applying each for the 20 jobs a month and rocking up for the one employment, the one meeting each month.
4: What's it like applying for 20 jobs each month?
6: It's exhausting because when you're applying for 20 jobs a month and you're unemployed for more than a year or two, you know, that adds up to well over 400 applications in over 2 years. You know, that is demoralizing and it is incredibly upsetting.
4: Mr. Coonan says employment services are already encouraged to provide individualised approaches to each job

0: seeker.
1: But the issue is that providers, outsourced private providers, are not applying the rules fairly or appropriately. So I don't have faith that today's announcements are going to lead to the systemic changes that the minister has proposed.
0: The country's current unemployment rate is 4.5%. Dr. Christopher Rudge from Sydney University's Law School says the percentage of those people who are long-term unemployed is rising.
2: There's 13% in 2015 of the cohort of among that 4.5% who are long-term unemployed, and that's risen up to 20% this year. But I would say all of that is happening under the current privatised model, and the announcement advanced today doesn't change that model.
0: Meanwhile, the Australian Council of Social Services, Edwina McDonald, is calling for JobSeeker, the payment unemployed people get, to increase.
3: It's around $400 a week. It is a barrier for people who are seeking paid employment or more paid employment because they're simply struggling to survive.
0: Consultation for the reforms will be undertaken before the new scheme's implemented in 2028.
4: Oliver Gordon reporting. Prices are rising in Australia, just not quite as fast as last month. That's the key takeout from the inflation figures released today. Headline inflation slowed from 4.6% in March to 4.2% in April. The government's move to halve the fuel excise has had a positive impact, but with the Strait of Hormuz still effectively closed, there's more uncertainty ahead. Diana Musina is Deputy Chief Economist at AMP. What's her read on today's figures?
5: So there's probably a bit of good news and bad news. The good news is that the pace of price growth decelerated a little bit in April, but I guess the bad news is that it's still too high. You know, we really need inflation to be at about 2.5%, and it's obviously above that. I mean, the main reason for why it spiked recently has been high oil prices and the flow through of that to petrol, diesel, as well as other areas like parts of construction, but Australia already had an inflation problem before the increase to oil prices, so that has just inflamed the situation.
4: And tell us, if you could, about the difference in that we're seeing between the consumer price index and what's known as the trimmed mean inflation.
5: Yeah, so the trimmed mean is a figure that basically takes out a lot of the volatility. So the very top and bottom items that have the largest moves in any particular month. So it's meant to give you a better underlying read of price growth because sometimes you do get one-off random things that happen, like due to supply shocks, that don't necessarily continue for a long time. So the trimmed mean number is running at about 3.4% in April, which is a little bit above last month's reading of 3.3%. So not as high as the headline, but again, it's still well above the 2.5% inflation target that we have. So it's still a problem.
4: What do you think happens when the cut in the fuel excise that the government introduced expires?
5: Well, there's a few different scenarios. So our base case was always that by the time the fuel excise expired, the actual level of oil prices would be lower because we would see some sort of resolution in the conflict and some form of a deal, you know, whether it's a real deal or even, you know, just the basis of a negotiation would be there. I guess we haven't seen that yet, which is a bit of a concern, but oil prices have been really quite sensitive to even the idea that we're going to get a deal. But I guess the risk is that that doesn't happen. The excise expires and then prices spike back up. If that happens, then headline inflation will increase again.
4: And I guess the key question, Diana, that many people, you know, will be looking at these figures and trying to work out is, what do you think it means for interest rates when the RBA meets next month?
5: Yeah, so for the Reserve Bank, the main concern is that inflation has been too high in Australia and that it is still too high. And that, I think, doesn't change with today's figures. So for the next meeting, I'm not sure that there's a real rush to hike rates again because we've seen a bit of a moderation in headline inflation. We've seen some weaker numbers in the labour market. We've already seen 3 rate hikes in consecutive meetings from the Reserve Bank. So another rate hike I don't think is completely necessary right now, but I still think that the Reserve Bank would need to hike rates again sometime later this year because when we get the next round of inflation data, I think it's going

0: to show that Trimmed inflation is going to increase again, and that there are still some of those problems that exist even if oil prices normalize. So that's a problem, and I think the Reserve Bank will be worried that inflation is just too high. So I do think we'll get another rate rise, but not in June.
1: Deanna Musina, Deputy Chief Economist at AMP. A senior police officer has cautioned against giving private Jewish security guards greater powers to carry weapons in the wake of the Bondi terrorist attack. The New South Wales Deputy Commissioner was asked about the idea during an appearance at the Royal Commission on Anti-Semitism and Social Cohesion. Deputy Commissioner David Hudson also told the Commission that plans to establish a permanent rapid response unit were being expedited. Reporter Tanya Dindrinos has been at the hearings. Tanya, what did Deputy Commissioner Hudson tell the Royal Commission about expanding police capabilities?
2: Barb, he told the Commission that the permanent rapid response team was announced in the wake of the Bondi attack, and he said that long arm capabilities at the moment are confined to the Tactical Operations Group and the Public Order and Riot Squad, but even then they can only be used in very limited circumstances. He says that this new armed response command will have a dual purpose that includes both in a static capacity at events as well as a roving response that he says will be under command 24/7. Now, counsel assisting the Royal Commission, Richard Lancaster, asked the Deputy Commissioner whether the creation of this new command involved some sort of admission that previous arrangements were insufficient.
3: Obviously, on the 14th of December, our police officers were placed at significant risk, being in a gunfight armed with 9mm Glocks against long arms. There has been representations made by the Police Association of New South Wales, their union, in relation to what capability increases can better protect them as well.
2: David Hudson says that increasing the availability of long arms is both a response to that as well as a means to better protect the community. And he says that its establishment is being expedited. But on capacity, the Deputy Commissioner was also asked about whether the powers of Jewish security groups like CSG should be expanded. His statement to the Royal Commission makes it clear that police would have considerable reservations to that. He said today it would be problematic and that it would create a disconnect.
1: And we had that strong rebuke yesterday from Commissioner Virginia Bell. She said there had been a dramatic increase in online hate directed towards people who had appeared before the commission. Today, some statistics were released on that. What can you tell us?
2: Bob, this afternoon, not-for-profit group The Door Foundation released a report detailing more than 1,000 posts and comments that were either anti-Semitic in nature or abusive and directed towards witnesses who appeared in the Royal Commission's first hearing block, and that was received online. I will note that some listeners may find the following comments distressing. They include comments made online like, "Execute all Zionists, it is a terrorist cult," and "Hitler should have completely finished his work." Now, there are even comments and depictions in relation to children who gave evidence. Now, the CEO of the Door Foundation spoke to us outside of the Royal Commission earlier. She said it is incredibly difficult to process and read comments like these, but also said that it proves categorically that the Commission is vital and has important work to do.
1: Pretty distressing that a commission into anti-Semitism seems to be, in some sense, fueling it. Now, after 2.5 days of public evidence, the hearings are now closed. They're occurring behind closed doors. Why is that?
2: We know that this hearing block is set down to run until the 12th of June. It is going to be behind closed doors for matters of national security, also so as not to prejudice the current criminal proceedings that are underway. Witnesses who've already given some evidence will be called back again, and that does include the head of ASIO, Mike Burgess.
1: Tanya Dindrinos reporting there. This is PM. I'm Barbara Miller. The World Health Organization is warning that the outbreak of Ebola in the Democratic Republic of the Congo and Uganda is likely to get worse before it gets better. There are now more than 220 suspected deaths from the virus and close to 1,000 infections. Dealing with the public health emergency is all the more difficult in the face of attacks on treatment centres

0: by distressed locals, as Rachel Hayter reports.
1: It's very difficult to contain a deadly disease outbreak when large swathes of the population don't believe the disease exists.
2: There are some who just are saying it's just stories, Ebola is not there.
1: Speaking with PM from the rebel-held city of Goma in eastern Congo, local tour operator Aganze Namagabe Christian is alarmed by the Ebola denialists.
2: It's a little bit crazy, something that is for money to circulate, just to create business of Ebola, something like that.
1: At least two health centres in the Democratic Republic of the Congo have been attacked since this outbreak was detected, with locals distressed by strict protocols for burying Ebola victims to prevent further infection. Inflation fuelled by border closures is not helping mistrust in authorities. Since neighbouring Rwanda closed its border with the DRC to prevent the spread of the Bundibugyo strain of Ebola, groceries in Goma are more expensive.
2: Tomatoes, fish, onion, potato are things we usually get from Rwanda, like the fish that could be 1 kilogram for $3, now is four and a half, face mask, gloves. The price is like two times what it was.
1: Combating Ebola denialism is a top priority for the United Nations. The UN International Children's Emergency Fund deputy representative in the DRC is Mariam Silla.
3: The key to controlling and getting this epidemic under control is community engagement.
1: The UN has so far deployed 2,000 community health workers, but says 10,000 more are needed. It's also using an internet chatbot to help counter Ebola rumours and misinformation.
3: In the past 4 days only, over 28,000 users on our digital platform have accessed our Ebola chat box.
1: Another critical front line in combating this outbreak is contact tracing, especially in the epicenter province of Ituri.
3: We have provided about 100 motorbikes to the government in Ituri to facilitate that contact tracing. We also need to support the government in community-based surveillance. We need about $50 million USD.
1: A number of humanitarian agencies have blamed US cuts to foreign aid for the late detection of this 17th Ebola outbreak. Asked if the Australian government will help, the Department of Foreign Affairs and Trade said it's contributing to the outbreak response through funding to the World Health Organization and other global health partners.
4: We do not have enough supplies to test and to trace all the contacts.
1: Anastasia Skolinok is a humanitarian affairs manager with Médecins Sans Frontières in the DRC. She says contact tracing is made harder by the number of people internally displaced by fighting between Congolese security forces and militant groups led by the Rwanda-backed M23.
4: In Ituri, first quarter of 2026, we had about 100,000 newly displaced in the province.
1: Displacement camps are very difficult places for people to isolate if they've been exposed to the Ebola virus.
0: Rachel Hayter reporting. The fight over who will gain control of the troubled Whyalla Steelworks in South Australia has narrowed to two bidders, a coal billionaire and an Indian steelmaking giant. The state government placed the steelworks into administration last year, wresting control from global business group GFG Alliance, which owed tens of millions of dollars to creditors. The future of Whyalla is closely tied to the fate of the steelworks, and despite successive owners struggling to make a profit, there's hope this time could be different. Angus Randall reports.
5: Dressed in high vis and sporting steel-capped boots, South Australian Premier Peter Malinauskas meets with workers at the Whyalla steel mill. The steelworks was forced into administration in February last year and taken over by the state government.
6: Too many cans kicked down the road. Too many pieces of maintenance put off.
5: Previous owner, GFG Alliance, owed tens of millions of dollars to the state government and millions more to other creditors. The two remaining bidders to take over the facility are Australian-owned M Resources and Indian company Jindal Steel, whittled down from 70 interested parties.
6: The two shortlisted bidders have put on the table formidable propositions that would see to a major recapitalisation of

0: The pit-to-port operations here of steelmaking in Whyalla.
1: Steve McMillan is from the Australian Manufacturing Workers Union. He believes this time around the process is putting Whyalla first.
2: The last administration was run by the banks. They were just after their money. They just wanted the best buck that they can get on their return. This time it's the state and federal government that got buy-in. So they've already invested hundreds of millions of dollars keeping the place in administration. The return on the dollar isn't their big thing. It's the plan of the new buyer for a new plant and longevity for the steelworks and the town in general.
1: The winning bidder has been offered $1.9 billion in state and federal money to decarbonise the facility and transition to green steelmaking, with the hope that will be the last chunk of public investment. Dr. Daniel Rosetto from the Centre for Energy Technologies at Adelaide University says the bidding process should discourage future handouts.
3: At the competitive stage, one is able to extract the best commercial terms, which would likely include guarantees that there won't be requests beyond the funding that's made available. That's speculative on my part because I'm not part of the process, but I would imagine, you know, this is the best time to secure commitments from private sector operators when it's still competitive.
1: Despite government support for the green transition, there's a long road ahead before the winning bidder starts making a profit. The steelworks blast furnace has been down since early April. A new furnace is likely to cost more than $500 million. Dr. Rosetto expects these new bidders are going in with their eyes open.
3: The proposals would also likely have developed their own plans as to what they want to do with the blast furnace, and that would be fully costed.
1: The Whyalla bids come as the owners of other facilities, including the lead smelter at Port Pirie on the other side of the state's Spencer Gulf, say it's uneconomical to function without long-term government support. Professor Jeff Brooks is a steelmaking specialist at Swinburne University. He says Australian steel is well-placed to remain profitable despite global pressures.
4: Whyalla has been making rail steel for Australia. Well, so, you know, Australia will need rail steel for a long time.
1: And he hopes the new owners will have more success than previous ones.
4: Certainly there's some evidence that the current owners have not managed the facility very well. And so, you know, this is not the normal in steel industry. A well-run steelworks does not have blast furnaces breaking down, you know, at regular intervals.
1: The Whyalla sale is expected to be finalised by the end of September.
5: Angus Randall. I have walked my part of the road. Now I ask this country to walk the next part with us. Those were the words of Indigenous rights campaigner Travis Lovett as he delivered a letter inscribed on a kangaroo skin to the Prime Minister at the end of a 900-kilometre trek which ended on the steps of Parliament House in Canberra. Travis Lovett's journey was dubbed the Walk for Truth. The letter, signed by thousands of Australians, calls on the Prime Minister to come good on a pledge to set up a national truth-telling process for First Nations people. Samantha Johnshaw reports from Parliament House.
6: Wearing a kangaroo skin cloak, Karratmara and Gunditjmara man Travis Lovett shakes hands with Prime Minister Anthony Albanese in front of Parliament House after an incredible journey. Surrounded by Indigenous leaders and supporters, Mr. Lovett hands the PM message sticks and an open letter burnt onto a kangaroo skin.
7: We are calling as a First Peoples for a national truth-telling process to be established. You know, and in that recognition of, you know, your commitment to the Uluru Statement from the heart, the truth is a key pillar and a key part of that, as you know.
6: It marks the end of a 900-kilometre journey through regional Victoria and New South Wales. Travis Lovett walked with thousands of community members who shared his vision for a truth-telling process that would put the story of Australia's violent colonial past on the historical record.
7: We've got, you know, people walking right across the country today in the spirit of reconciliation, and we as First Peoples want to move forward, but reconciliation needs to be, founded in the process of truth-telling, and that's how we move forward. There's no reconciliation without the truth being shared.
6: The Prime Minister says he's listening.
8: We have a long way to go. The journey of reconciliation, though, does advance.
6: Indigenous lawyer Tony McAvoy SC says truth-telling about Indigenous and colonial history would benefit the whole community.
9: I have been involved in truth-telling processes and I understand the value of that process in both the telling of the truth at the time but the space it creates for better political discussions around around.

0: remedying injustice.
1: After the formalities, Mr. Lovett and his team met privately with Anthony Albanese. Independent Senator Lydia Thorpe says this shows the Prime Minister recognises the country is at a fork in the road.
2: To get the Prime Minister out, I think, says a lot. And I think that, you know, we can look forward to some positive moves from this government. He has an opportunity to build this country to be something that we can all be proud of. And I think he should take that opportunity.
1: Anthony Albanese made no promises today about setting up a national truth-telling process. But after years of campaigning, Travis Lovett believes this 900-kilometre journey is a historic step forward for those who

podcast of the Full PM program on ABC Listen, and that's where you'll also find ABC News Daily with Sam Hawley. We'll be back at the same time tomorrow. Have a lovely evening.

0: ABC News. Good evening, I'm Michael Bausch. A man has critical injuries and another has also been hurt in related incidents at Childers in the Wide Bay Burnett. The drama unfolded at about 2:30 this afternoon. It's believed one of the men was struck by a vehicle while the other may have been assaulted nearby. Police identified the vehicle involved and took the alleged driver into custody. He's being questioned. Queensland's health minister says he's pulling out all the stops to lift sluggish flu vaccination rates heading into winter. Jordan Bissell reports.
1: The state's flu immunisation numbers are down on last year's figure, with Queensland trailing the national average. It's also the second worst in the country for children under five. Opposition leader Stephen Miles wants a greater public health push. Health Minister Tim Nicholls says the childhood rate is picking up.
2: We've got nation-leading firsts in relation to flu mist. We're the first state in the country to make flu mists available. And we're seeing the uptake in the most vulnerable cohort, the so-called super spreader cohort of two to fives.
1: Queensland had nearly 94,000 lab-confirmed flu cases last year.
0: Australia's inflation rate has come down in the latest monthly figures, but cost-of-living pressures remain tight. Here's finance reporter David Chow.
3: Inflation fell from 4.6% in March down to 4.2% last month, and it was mainly due to lower transport costs. For instance, the federal government cutting the fuel excise and states like Victoria and Tasmania briefly making public transport free to help offset higher petrol and diesel prices. But these measures are temporary, and businesses facing higher costs are widely expected to increase prices on their goods and services in the months ahead. So today's drop is not the beginning of a new trend, and inflation is likely to keep going up.
0: People affected by a nationwide court data breach still haven't been told, even though the Australian Cyber Security Centre knows about it. A court transcription provider secretly outsourced sensitive legal files overseas, as Heidi Davern reports.
4: A formal complaint against VIQ Solutions, the company

0: had their federal government contract quietly increased to $15.9 million on Monday, despite being under administration.
1: In a 20-year low for national testing, just 37% of Year 10 students proved to be proficient in digital literacy. Connor Duffy reports.
2: In an offshoot of NAPLAN testing, every 3 years, a national sample of about 10,000 students in Year 6 and 10 are tested on digital literacy. Stephen Gneal, the CEO of the Australian Curriculum Assessment and Reporting Authority, says while the results went backwards, students are using technology more than ever.
3: That's not translating into them having the proficiency skills that we see that they need.
2: The test doesn't include artificial intelligence, and some experts say parts of the exam may already be redundant.
1: To sport, and the Maroons' assistant coach says Queensland's four debutants won't be fazed by a hostile crowd in tonight's Origin Series opener in Sydney. Sam Walker, Jojo Fifita, Max Plath and Britton Nicora will get their first taste of the fierce interstate rivalry. Matt Ballan says head coach Billy Slater has them well prepped for the rigours of Stadium Australia.
4: It's a place that we come down to and we love playing at. But those guys that are in the team now, like I said, I keep coming back to their actions in the NRLs that's got them to this position. So whenever they go out and play for their club, you know, they know that Billy's watching, and whenever they go out there, Billy's been clear with them that he wants Queensland actions.
1: Queensland's weather scattered to widespread showers, storms and rain tomorrow for central, southern and southeast regions. Isolated showers for the north and far north as well. Mostly fine conditions elsewhere. Brisbane, rain tomorrow 18 to 21. The Sunshine Coast 17 to 22. The Gold Coast 16 to 22. Ipswich a low of 14 with a top tomorrow of 20. Looking further ahead, mostly fine for the southeast on Friday, fine for Saturday and Sunday. On Moreton Bay, east to northeasterly winds, 10 knots, seas on the bay below half a metre. For more news, head to news.abc.net.au.
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8: 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No matter where you are, listening tonight through 612 ABC Brisbane or 702 ABC Sydney. My name is Kelly Higgins Devine. I'll be with you, wherever you're listening right now until at least 7 o'clock. You'll get the news and then the choice is yours. 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They'll be chatting about the game to come and then the game, of course, starting at 8 o'clock. Or you can stay with me right through until 10 o'clock on digital or on ABC Listen. So the options are there if you need them. All right, lots of things happening in both Sydney and Brisbane. Sydney, let's start off with your train chaos. There's no comfort in the knowledge that your trains are as chaotic and unreliable as Brisbane's trains. Okay, so passengers on the Sydney Trains network are advised to allow plenty of extra travel time due to several incidents. Due to urgent track repairs at Lidcombe, trains on the T2 Leppington and Inner West Line, T3 Liverpool and Inner West Line, T5 Cumberland Line, T6 Lidcombe and Bankstown Line, T7 Olympic Park Line, as well as the Blue Mountains Line, are delayed. Trains continue to run through the affected area but may leave from different platforms or stop on platforms or between stations for longer than normal. Some passengers may also need to change trains due to continue their journey. Delays are expected to continue into the evening peak. Passengers attending the State of Origin at Sydney Olympic Park should allow extra travel time. Additionally, passengers on the T1 North Shore and Western Line, as well as T4 Eastern Suburbs and Illawarra Line, should allow extra travel time due to urgent train repairs at Tarramurra earlier and urgent signal repairs at Bondi Junction. So passengers, you're also advised to listen to announcements and check information displays for service updates. You can get the latest public transport information on the website.

transportnsw.info or download a transport app. So lots happening there. If it's you catching the train, or if you know someone who is, you think they may not know, give them a bit of a heads up. Now, the trains in Brisbane, we have 30-minute delays on the Redcliffe Peninsula, Caboolture and Sunshine Coast Line trains travelling in both directions. They're delayed up to half an hour due to a signalling issue. So let's hope they all get home in time to either listen to me or watch Origin. Okay, now we also have a severe thunderstorm warning for damaging winds and heavy rainfall for the southeast district. It has been belting down across Brisbane and the Sunshine and Gold Coast today. Severe thunderstorms are likely to produce heavy rainfall, may lead to flash flooding over the next several hours in parts of the southeast coast district. Locations that may be affected include Cleveland, Beenleigh and North Stradbroke Island. A little bit earlier today, we had 50 mils recorded at Daybra in about half an hour. So when it belts down, it's really belting down tonight. So just keep an eye on the website if you think you're going to be in one of those areas that's affected. Otherwise, we'll try to keep you up to date throughout the night as well. Speaking of which, lots coming up tonight. We'll be discussing the Pope's first encyclical, which tackles the role of artificial intelligence and how it should serve us rather than replace human beings, especially as the Pope believes when it comes to military use. And do you play games or do puzzles regularly, be it board games or Wordle or crosswords? What role can they play in staving off dementia? It seems they can be quite effective. You'll hear from an expert on that in a moment. Plus, we have the nightly quiz, Smart Casual, but with a bit of a twist tonight. I'll tell you about that as we get closer to 7 o'clock. But we always like to play a knockoff karaoke song about this time, something to either ease you into your night after work or pump you up if you're going to work. I thought this one was fitting for State of Origin Game 1. Hunters and Collectors, 612 ABC Brisbane, 702 ABC Sydney.

0: hunters and collectors, a whole lot of people from Queensland and New South Wales looking for the start of the hunt for the Holy Grail tonight. The ABC Sport call coming after 7 o'clock of game one of State of Origin. You're with Kelly Higgins-Devine. Dementia is now the leading cause of death across Australia, with cases of the disease set to double by 2065. But there are simple ways you can reduce your risk. You'll hear from an expert next.
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0: Watching a loved one battle with dementia is truly a nightmare experience, isn't it, that sadly more and more of us are encountering. It's frightening to see either your partner, your parents, whoever it might be, start to become more forgetful, disoriented, and lose the ability to look after themselves. And the brain condition is now the leading cause of death in our country, with around 446,000 people currently living with dementia. But what if I told you that picking up a puzzle or joining a social club could reduce the risk? Ruth Brookman is a research fellow at the Marks Institute for Brain, Behaviour and Development at Western Sydney University. Good evening.
6: Good evening.
0: Ruth, can you tell us why dementia cases are projected to double over the next few decades? What's happening?
6: I think there are

0: few things that are part of that story. Age and demographics is definitely part of the story. So as we know, our population is ageing, which basically means, and this is happening all over the world, not just Australia, but more people are living longer and they're living to an older age. So that's the time at which dementia is most common. I mean, at the same time, we're becoming better at actually treating and preventing other chronic diseases like heart disease. So dementia has just overtaken heart disease as the most common leading cause of death. So we're becoming better at treating heart disease and some cancers. So those deaths have decreased. And meanwhile, dementia's become more visible because a lot of people don't know that dementia is actually ultimately a fatal disease. So the kind of brain damage that happens to the brain ends up impacting basic functions such as swallowing and movement, so that also meaning that people are less likely to be able to fight off diseases, which means in the past people were classified as dying from pneumonia, for example, when actually the underlying cause was dementia.
1: Yeah. My father passed away a few years ago from pneumonia that was dementia, and basically underlined by dementia. So I know exactly what you're talking about. I'm sure many people listening tonight do. And just watching that, I mean, I'm sure it has a different timelines for different people, but watching that that fade away of a person is one of the hardest things you'll ever do in your life, I think. It's

0: there's some positive news coming out of dementia research, and that's basically that about 40% of cases might actually be preventable or at least delayed by addressing what we call modifiable risk factors. So they're really being linked to lifestyle factors that we can impact. So things like genetics, we can't influence, but other things, 40% of factors we can. And if we think about what keeps our brain healthy, it's what keeps our heart healthy. Mm. They're basically similar lifestyle changes that we can make that will significantly reduce our risk of dementia later in age. So things like being active, doing things to reduce high blood pressure and cholesterol, not smoking. Interesting things like if we have a hearing loss, actually getting that treated has been associated with a reduced risk in dementia.
1: That's really interesting, that one, because people will put on a pair of glasses, no problem. Like it's nothing we ever think about. We think, oh, I better not do that. I might look old.
0: Yeah.
1: But with hearing aids, there seems to be still a little bit of a taboo about it.
0: Yeah, still a bit of a stigma, I think, with wearing hearing aids. And also, you know, if we think about older adults too, there's the whole logistics of managing hearing aids and that can become a little bit harder as we age as well. But, yeah, stigma, and sometimes people feel like maybe they get treatment a bit too late. So I think adapting to a hearing aid is a lot easier when we're younger because of manual dexterity, but just adjusting to the difference in sound, I guess.
1: Yeah.
0: Too. And they don't quite know why that link's there, but they suspect it might be to do with social isolation because there's so much, or just not being our brain being stimulated as much by what we hear. But also people tend to withdraw if they're having difficulty hearing, and social interaction with other people and staying connected is a really strong protective factor for our brains, and protective, I think it's actually 5% of social connection alone reduces our risk of dementia.
1: Goodness gracious. Ruth Brookman is a research fellow at the Marks Institute for Brain Behaviour and Development at Western Sydney University. You're on 612 ABC Brisbane and 702 ABC Sydney tonight with Kelly Higgins Devine. And we're talking about dementia and the things that we can do to either stave it off for a little while or perhaps push it aside completely, depending on genetics and a whole range of other things that come into play. But Ruth, it's interesting about hobbies. Now, you know, I love a Wordle as much as the next person and a crossword and those kind of things. Is there any sort of evidence that they might help in the fight against dementia?
0: There is a large amount of evidence to suggest they will fight and stave off dementia, which is really positive. Because often we hear about all the negative things to do with dementia, and you've got to do this and you've got to do that. But this is really positive. Framed in the sense that we can be doing the things that we enjoy and doing them with other people, and in that actually reducing the risk of dementia, which is great. So the whole the evidence that exists is basically to do with something we call cognitive reserve, which means that it's the whole idea that if we keep our brains stimulated and active, if we have an active, engaged workplace and, you know, we've engaged with education, it creates more neurons in the brain. And those neurons in the brain are what we call cognitive reserve. And interestingly, the research shows that if you have higher cognitive reserve, you can deal with age-related changes in the brain better. So basically what that means is that if you are starting to get memory problems, they're going to be less obvious because of those other factors that compensate, if you will, for want of a better word.
1: Yeah.
0: So the idea is that hobbies and leisure activities actually boost that cognitive reserve, and they do it by, basically the research shows that, there was a large study, I think, in Japan that showed that if you had just one hobby that you're engaged with in midlife, then you had a 20% lower risk of developing disabling dementia. And if you had more than one hobby, people did even

0: and better.
1: Goodness. So a bit of exercise, which they'll tell you is good for your heart as well. Some hobbies to keep your brain going and those little neurons firing. Yep. And then you've got the social interaction that you talked about. And I've wondered about this because men tend to get dementia, I understand, more than women. And I wonder if that's part of the social isolation. Couldn't get that out. And, and whether, you know, blokes sometimes as they get older and they retire, find that those work interactions aren't there anymore and where are my friendships coming from, that kind of thing.
0: Yeah.
1: Whereas women can tend to keep those relationships happening.
0: Yeah.
1: Whether we need do we need to get the blokes, make sure that they've, you know, they've got mates and they're doing stuff and they're golfing or bowling or whatever it might be.
0: And men's sheds are a great way that people in the community and also in aged care facilities are trying to engage men, because it's a lot easier to have conversations while making things than sitting

0: have a card game at home, then we're actually getting that social component. We're also reducing stress because presumably we're going to laugh and have some fun. And also, we're having that cognitive stimulation by problem solving, et cetera, and through playing cards. So, thinking about the research shows that there's not one magic hobby that that stands out, but actually one hobby is better than having a hobby is better than no hobby at all. But if we can combine those features, the social, the cognitive and the physical, then our is going to have the most benefit in protecting our brain.
1: So get moving, get thinking and get socialising, basically.
0: Basically.
1: Wrap it all up.
0: Yeah.
1: That's it. Just do what you can. Ruth Brookman, it's been wonderful having a chat with you tonight. Thank you.
0: You too. Thank you very much.
1: Ruth Brookman, Research Fellow at the Marks Institute for Brain Behaviour and Development at Western Sydney University. So if you're staring down the barrel, maybe getting a bit older, thinking, wait a minute, that's not something I want, the old dementia, well, you've got some tips there as how you might be able to stave it off, or at the very, you might be able to not have it at all.
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1: And you're with Kelly Higgins-Devine tonight on 612 ABC Brisbane and 702 ABC Sydney. Okay, now, Brisbane, you still have delays of 30 minutes on the trains for Redcliffe Peninsula, Caboolture and Sunshine Coast lines. That's due to an earlier signalling issue. In regards to the severe thunderstorm warning, severe thunderstorms no longer happening in the South East Coast District, and the warning for that district has been cancelled, which is good news. In Sydney, however, there are major delays to Sydney train services. So due to urgent track repairs at Lidcombe, trains on the T2 Leppington and Inner West Line, the T3 Liverpool and Inner West Line, T5 Cumberland Line, T6 Lidcombe and Bankstown Line, T7 Olympic Park Line, as well as Blue Mountains Line, are delayed. Trains are running through the affected area, but they may leave from different platforms or stop on platforms or between stations for longer than normal. Some passengers may also need to change trains to continue their journey. So you've just got to keep your wits about you tonight in Sydney if you're catching the trains. It sounds like chaos, quite frankly. Delays are expected to continue into the evening peak. Passengers attending the State of Origin at Sydney Olympic Park should allow extra travel time. Additionally, passengers on the T1 North Shore and Western Line, as well as T4 Eastern Suburbs and Illawarra Line, should allow extra travel time due to urgent train repairs at Tarramurra earlier and urgent signal repairs at Bondi Junction. So listen to announcements, check information displays for service updates, or go to the app transportnsw.info.
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1: Okie dokie. Now, we have a nightly quiz that happens after 7 o'clock. I know that happens in Brisbane, across Queensland. I know it happens for Sydney and New South Wales as well. We call our quiz Smart Casual because we test your smarts, but we keep it casual. And tonight, we're doing something a little bit different. We're going to have a Smart Casual trivia quiz, State of Origin. Now, there will be no football questions for those who are wondering. I'm working on the theory that you're either staying with ABC local radio and listening to me because you're really not that interested in the footy, or you're off to the footy. That's kind of where I'm situating you tonight. So what we're going to have is contestants from Queensland, contestants from New South Wales facing off in a trivia one-on-one tonight. I have questions about Queensland, questions about New South Wales. You'll be answering questions about your own state. So I won't be testing you about the other state, just your own state. And we've got 12 questions for each state tonight. And the winner, the person there at the end, gets a Smart Casual limited edition fridge magnet. Yes, it's incredibly exciting, I guess.

that. So if you want to be part of the quiz, we'll get you to call the number here in Brisbane, in Queensland, 1300 222 612. So it's 1300 222 612 tonight. Give us a call and be part of the quiz, Smart Casual, after 7 o'clock. It's mate against mate, stat against state in terms of trivia. Right now, let's get you the news at 7 o'clock. And then, of course, we will take you to the best state of origin footy call in Australia with ABC Sport after 7 o'clock. Go Maroons.

0: ABC News. Good evening, I'm Michael Bausch. A 78-year-old man has died after an alleged assault at Childers in the Wide Bay Burnett. Police believe he was attacked at about 2:45 this afternoon at North Isis and died at the scene. Two other men were injured in separate incidents, one involving a car. Both are in a stable condition. Chief Inspector Grant Marcus says an investigation into the incidents is underway.
1: The main message at the moment is to say to the community, look, there is no further threat to the community. We do have one person in custody at the moment, and we are processing these three different crime scenes.
0: Israel says it's killed the chief of the military wing of Hamas just days after his predecessor suffered the same fate. William Howard Evans reports.
2: Israeli Prime Minister Benjamin Netanyahu says Mohammed Oder was one of the architects of the October 7 massacre and that he was responsible for the murder, abduction and wounding of many Israeli citizens and IDF soldiers. The operation targeted a residential building in one of Gaza City's busiest market areas. Footage from the scene shows ambulances and emergency crews searching through the rubble as crowds gather nearby. Locals say at least three Palestinians have died and dozens more have been injured in the strike. Israel says Oder was using the building as a hideout, and the attack followed months of surveillance.
0: New inflation figures from the Australian Bureau of Statistics show the squeeze on household budgets eased last month. Here's finance reporter David Chow.
3: The headline inflation rate was 4.2% in April, which is a significant slowdown from the previous month's 4.6%. Either way, it's still too high. The ABS says housing and transport costs were some of the largest contributors to inflation last month. The main reason the inflation rate came down was because of the federal government's decision to temporarily cut the fuel excise that motorists pay. But that measure is set to expire in a few weeks. Going forward, inflation is expected to resume its climb upwards, which could lead to more interest rate hikes by the end of the year.
0: Far North Queensland police have arrested four youths after an alleged stolen car rampage through Cairns that lasted for hours. Three vehicles were spotted driving dangerously across several suburbs. Multiple police units, as well as the city's new police chopper, spent most of the day tracking the joyriders. Tyre spikes were used to stop them at about 3 o'clock. A second boy has been charged after a number of young e-bike riders ran amok on the Gold Coast earlier this month. Mark Rigby reports.
4: Police allege a group of teenagers riding illegal e-bikes damaged sports fields and set fire to toilet blocks during an afternoon rampage at the Runaway Bay Sports Precinct on May 14. A 13-year-old boy was arrested and charged over the incident the next day. Yesterday, police searched five Gold Coast properties where they seized four high-powered electric motorbikes, a petrol dirt bike and a high-powered electric scooter. A 14-year-old boy at one of the properties was arrested and later charged with eight offences, including stealing, unlicensed driving, public nuisance and willful damage. He'll face court next month.
0: A new report shows disadvantaged Australians are doing it tougher than ever amid the cost of living crisis. The Salvation Army surveyed more than 800 Queenslanders who'd reached out to the charity for emergency relief. More than half said they couldn't afford prescription medication, while many also curbed their use to make it last longer. Well, Mother Nature has dropped a surprise plot twist with a rare hybrid turtle species found on a Queensland beach. Nikki Sorbello reports.
5: Tens of thousands of turtles hatch at Bundaberg's Monrepo nesting site every year, but a handful of hatchlings has caught researchers by surprise. Queensland Parks and Wildlife Service Conservation Officer Kimberly Finlayson says they discovered hybrids of the green turtle and endangered loggerhead.

0: breeds.
1: So it's quite uncommon for us to see them.
0: The 15 hybrid hatchlings came from two nests but were laid by one monitored nesting mother. Two were sent to SeaWorld for further research, including into their reproductive viability. The rest were released into the wild.
2: Queensland's weather: scattered to widespread showers, storms and rain tomorrow for central, southern and southeast regions. Isolated showers for the north and far north, mostly fine conditions elsewhere. Brisbane, rain 18 to 21. The Sunshine Coast 17 to 22. The Gold Coast 16 to 22. Ipswich 14 to 20. Mostly fine for the southeast on Friday, fine for Saturday and Sunday on Moreton Bay. East to northeasterly winds around 10 knots. 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
6: Hello, it's good to have you with me tonight, whether you're all listening through digital radio or the listen, ABC Listen. You might be a 612 ABC Brisbane listener. You might be listening through 702 Sydney, or maybe regional New South Wales or regional Queensland. Wherever it is, you are more than welcome here as everybody else soaks in State of Origin Game 1. You and I are going to play State of Origin Trivia tonight. So this is how it's going to work. This in Brisbane and around Queensland, our nightly quiz is Smart Casual. So named because we keep it smart, but we keep it casual. Up for grabs tonight, a limited edition Smart Casual fridge magnet. We have one for the first caller through and one for the last person standing. But we're going to do things a little differently tonight. It's Smart Casual State of Origin. So I have 24 questions at the ready, 12 for listeners from New South Wales and 12 for those in Queensland. And basically we're going to hopefully get through all those questions, and in the end, one state will be victorious. So get on the phone and play for the glory of your state. The number is 1300 222 612. 1300 222 612. Now, for this quiz, we don't take text answers. Apparently, you might be able to do that in Sydney for the Sydney or the New South Wales quiz, but no, we like to hear your charming voices. Have a bit of a chat. So give me a call. I promise I don't bite, not unless you ask nicely. 1300 222 612 to play the quiz tonight. We just go one-on-one until someone gets a question wrong. When you do, another player from that state will step up until we've gone through the 24 questions or we run out of time or whatever happens. So the state that gets the most questions right wins. That's a Smart Casual for tonight. So get on the phone, 1300 222 612. All right, something else that we have a bit of fun with in Queensland is what I call banger or clanger. So I play a bit of a song and then you decide whether that song lives to be played another day on the evening's program, or whether I send it to musical purgatory, never to be heard again. So, for example, last night's banger or clanger was this one from Lobo.
7: Me and my

right. That was the banger or clanger for last night. And you decided banger. So it gets played whenever we like. Tonight's song on the chopping block, however, is one from reggae, disco and funk group Boney M. The song reached number 5 on the Australian charts, number 6 in the UK, but it crashed and burned in the US. But are you still wild about Daddy Cool? I'm crazy.

0: Alrighty, so that's tonight's banger or clanger. Now, if you love that song, then you think that's a banger and it should be played whenever, then you text B for banger or the word banger to 0467 922 612. You can put in a reason why if you like, or nope, just give us your decision. If you loathe that song and wish to never hear it again on the evening's program in Brisbane anyway, in Queensland, then you put C for clanger or the word clanger to the same number, 0467 922 612, and you'll get the verdict at around about 8:30. And that is how we play banger or clanger.
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0: All right, we have Queensland taken care of. For the quiz, I need a New South Wales contestant. Come on, New South Wales. 1300 222 612. Get on the phone and play the quiz. While you're doing that, here's a bit of aha to kick us off tonight. Take it on me. 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
0: Yes, State of Origin Smart Casual tonight. We are throwing down to each state to see, when it comes to trivia, who are the winners with no football questions at all. How is that? So state against state, mate against mate, but no footy. All righty, now let's meet our first contestants tonight. John Boy from Munrubin, hello.
5: Good evening, my lady divine. How are you?
0: I'm very well indeed. Now, are you ready for this State of Origin competition? Are you warmed up? Are you ready to yell Queenslander if need be?
5: Absolutely. Tonight, I'm acting as the Minister for Multicolourful Affairs in Logan. You can call me Mr. Bellamy Beige Basher.
0: I saw your picture and you did have quite the colourful outfit on, my lad.
5: Absolutely.
0: You're looking good.
5: Okay.
0: All right. Now, John Boy, our first contestant from New South Wales, Cameron at Manly. Hello, Cameron.
6: Hi.
0: Okay. Now, Cameron, you going for the Blues tonight or you just don't care? You there?
5: You scared him away.
0: I think I did. Cameron. Hello.
6: Hello.
0: Hi, it's Kelly.
6: Hi, Kelly.
0: Hello. So are you going for the Blues tonight or do you just not care? I get the feeling you just don't care.
6: Yeah, I don't really care.
0: Okay, that's fair enough. All right, are you ready to represent New South Wales?
6: I am ready to represent New South Wales.
0: All right, now, you are, I'm a Queensland host normally. I thought we'd let New South Wales lead off with Smart Casual tonight. Are you ready?
6: Sure.
0: Okay, question one. Happy 72nd birthday to One Nation founder Pauline Hanson, who was born on this day in 1954 in the Brisbane suburb of Woolloongabba. In 2003, she was jailed and spent 11 weeks in jail before her conviction was well and truly overturned on appeal. What was she jailed for? Now, Cameron, do you need three clues or would you, or three options, or would you like to just have a crack?
6: Let's go with some clues.
0: All right. Was it A, tax fraud, B, electoral fraud, or C, shoplifting? Jailed for 11 weeks. Was she convicted of tax fraud, electoral fraud, or shoplifting? Keeping in mind that conviction was overturned only 11 weeks later.
6: Let's go with electoral fraud.
0: Electoral fraud, is that correct? Yes, it is. That's the that's the correct noise for tonight's quiz. A bit of cold chisel. Indeed, it was electoral fraud. So 1-0 for New South Wales. Stay where you are, Cameron. We'll be back. John Boy from Munrubin, hi.
5: Hi.
0: All right, John Boy, your first question for Queensland. Actor Christopher Lee was born on this day in 1922. He was famous for playing Dracula in several movies, but in the 2000s he had roles in the Lord of the Rings trilogy and in a couple of Star Wars films. Name the characters he played in either of those film franchises, either in Lord of the Rings or the Star Wars film. What character did he play in either of those films?
5: Do I get one clue?
0: He was a villain in both of them. And he played Count Dracula in the Dracula movies, obviously. And he was Count something else in the Star Wars movie. or movies he was in. He was in two of them.
5: No.
0: You're not going to get it?
5: No, sorry.
0: Oh, John Boyd.
5: Let the team down.
0: No. 1-0, it's like New South Wales scoring first, isn't it?
5: I know, isn't it?
0: Thank you for playing, John Boy.
5: Thank you. I'll keep listening.
0: There we go. John Boy at Munroobin tonight. So, Cameron, we're back to you. All right. You've seen off one contender tonight, New South Wales leading 1-0. You ready for your second question?
6: I am indeed.
0: All right. Which region produces 60% of the grapes in New South Wales and 25% of all Australian wine? Is it the Hunter Valley or the Riverina? What are you thinking? What's going through your mind there, Cameron?
6: So was it 60%, did you say?
0: 60% of the grapes in New South Wales, 25% of all Australian wine. Which region does it come from, the Hunter Valley or the Riverina? You've got a 50-50 chance here. I didn't think we should make you go through every wine region that might be in New South Wales. They'll be here all night.
6: Bit of a taste testing. Let's lock in the Hunter Valley.
0: The Hunter Valley. And why not? Because it's brilliant. But that's not right. It's actually the Riverina.
6: Oh, no.
0: It is the Riverina. Cameron, you've put the first score on the board for New South Wales, but I'm afraid that's as far as you go tonight. Thank you.
6: Thank you.
0: There we go. Cameron at Manly. So we're back to New South Wales. We're back to Queensland. Oh, this is going to get tricky, isn't it? And Mark at Launton. Hi, Mark.
3: Hi, darling. How are you?
0: Very well indeed.
3: What do you mean tricky? This is Queensland. That's the most important thing you've got to think about tonight.
0: That's it. Represent. That's it.
3: That's it. Yeah.
0: Okay.
3: I knew the New South Wales questions, but I'm really scared about this one.
0: Okay. Oh, don't be. It's a 50-50 as well. I've tried to make them as close to each other as possible. So one state can't say that I was favouring another state. I'm trying to be a very good referee. Here we go. Which city has the bigger urban population, Newcastle or the Gold Coast?
3: The Gold Coast.
0: The Gold Coast. You're going with the Goldie? And I think you should.
7: Queenslander!
0: Indeed. It is the Gold Coast.
3: Go. Excellent, excellent. Okay.
0: Population 740,000 to 750,000. Newcastle, 470,000 to 540,000 people.
3: Great question.
0: Thank you. Thank you. So we are 1-1 currently. Mark at Lawton, we now go to New South Wales. Felicity, hello.
8: Hello, Kelly.
0: Hello. Now, Felicity, I'm good to have you here on the quiz. Now, I know it's a bit different to the way Sydney does it, but thank you for playing along with our State of Origin quiz tonight.
8: Thanks for having us.
0: No problem. Okay, Sydney question. Well, another New South Wales question. The bandy is a species of what animal?
8: Oh, my goodness.
0: It's found around, it's actually, the name bandy traces back to the indigenous dialect of Katang from the Taree region in New South Wales. So it's named after a New South Wales region. A bandy.
8: My best guess would be a bandicoot because I know they are on North Head.
0: Okay, that's kind of your best guess. I'll give you a clue. Because we call the quiz Smart Casual because we keep it casual because there's a fridge magnet up for grabs, which
8: oh bless your heart,
0: which I feel for is kind of, you know, it's not Who Wants to Be a Millionaire, so which we try to make it fun. I can give you a clue. This animal has no legs.
8: Oh.
0: Mm.
8: So I'm guessing some kind of snake.
0: Okay, so it is indeed a snake. All right, you've got New South Wales to 2, Felicity. There we go. Let's head back to Queensland. Mark at Launton.
3: Oh, my God.
0: Would you have known what a bandy was?
3: Well,
7: Queenslander!
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0: All right, we've had to say goodbye to Mark at Launt, and he inadvertently let out one of the magic words. He didn't mean to, and I understand that, Mark. It's all good. But, yeah, so... sorry about that. So we're going to throw in Matt at Brighton. Hi, Matt.
7: Hi, Kelly. How are you?
0: I'm very well indeed.
7: I wasn't expecting that.
0: No, neither was I. And look, neither was Mark, to be honest. It just kind of flew out. But, yeah.
7: It happens to everyone.
0: It does. It does. But that's what the dump button is for. Quite frankly.
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0: Okay, so we are getting into question three for Queensland. Are you ready?
7: Yep, let's do it.
0: Okay, we are 2-1 to New South Wales. True or false, the southern cassowary found in northern Queensland is most closely related to the kiwi in New Zealand. Is that true or is it false?
7: Have to think about both birds.
0: You know, what are the similarities other than size?
7: I'm really not sure. I'm going to have a guess, and I just, God, hope I don't let the team down.
0: Go on.
7: True.
9: Queenslander!
0: It is true, indeed. The cassowary found in northern Queensland is most closely related to the kiwi in New Zealand.
7: Oh, I'm relieved. I'm very relieved.
0: All right, Matt, we're heading back to New South Wales and Felicity, who's at Meadowbank. Felicity, are you a Bathurst fan? You've ever gone to Bathurst, watched the V8s go around?
8: I wouldn't say it's in my blood, but yes, I can hold a conversation.
0: All right, excellent, because we are, I'm heading down there for Bathurst this October. It's going to be great. I married a rev head, and this is my punishment for
8: Mary. Team Holden or Team Ford?
0: His team. He used to be just Team Lounsey wherever he went, and now I'm actually not too sure. He starts talking about it, Felicity, and all I hear is, you know, like South Park where the Canadians talk. You can't understand a word of it. It's pretty much what I'm hearing. All right, question four. The Mount Panorama Circuit hosts the Bathurst 1000 every year. What part of the circuit is the fastest, with cars reaching speeds of almost 300 kilometres per hour?
8: Oh, goodness. Now, this is something I do not know.
0: It's one of the straight pieces of the course. That's a big clue.
8: Okay. I can only guess the Bathurst Strait because that's
0: all you can. That's fine, yeah. Felicity. It's not right though, but you have represented your state beautifully. It's the Conrod Strait.
8: Conrod Strait. Thank you.
0: Thank you.
8: Always learn with trivia, which is what I love.
0: That's it. Thank you so much, the lovely Felicity at Meadowbank. Now let's see. We're going back to Queensland. We are 2-2. And we're currently on question four for Queensland. Matt at Brighton, hello.
7: Hello again.
0: Matt, let's see. This will put Queensland in the lead. This is another supercars question. Which one of these three V8 drivers did not win a race at the Townsville 500 supercars last year? Was it A, Will Brown, B, Brock Feeney, or C, Brody Kostecki? Brown, Feeney or Kostecki, which of them did not win a race in Townsville last year?
7: Oh, again, I've got no idea. And can I just apologise in advance if I let Queensland down by getting this wrong?
0: Okay.
7: I'm going to go the first one.
0: You're going with Matt Brown?
7: Yep.
0: Oh, sorry, with Will Brown.
9: Queenslander!
0: Yeah, that's right. It was Will Brown. Brock Feeney won race 22 and Brody Kostecki race 21.
7: There you have it.
0: Yes, there we go. That was, you pulled that one out, didn't you? You did well.
7: I surprised myself there.
0: There's Matt at Brighton still representing

0: Queensland beautifully. Queensland now 3-2 against New South Wales. Smart Casual, the quiz tonight, mate against mate, state against state. And we are heading to Canberra, which technically is the ACT, but we'll take it as our southern cousins, Rowan and Ellen. Hello.
1: Hi.
0: How's it going?
1: Good.
0: Excellent. Ellen, do you love a bit of a quiz, sweetie?
1: Mm-hmm.
0: All right. Which one of your parents do you have with you, Dad?
1: Dad.
0: All right. Dad's there to help you out. Here we go. Is Dad a tennis fan?
1: No.
0: Okay, we're in a bit of trouble then. But here we go. Ellen, also born on this day is Australian tennis player Pat Cash. He's turning 61. Dad probably remembers him because he used to wear a black and white headband around his head all the time. Just ask Dad, how many Grand Slam titles did Pat Cash win? How many Grand Slam singles titles did Pat Cash win?
2: Oh, he won Wimbledon.
0: He did. Can you remember him winning anything else?
2: I'm just going to say no. That's the only one I can remember.
0: And you know what? You would be right. Alrighty, so we're at 3-3 tonight. Pat Cash, yep, only won Wimbledon. He defeated, that's not a bad effort though. I don't mean to put Pat down there. That's a great effort. Defeated Ivan Lendl in straight sets in 87. So there we go. Rowan, we'll be back to you in a moment. We go back to Queensland now. Matt in Brighton, who's been representing beautifully. Matt, we're up to question 5. It's also happy birthday today, Matt, to Split Enz Crowded House singer-songwriter Neil Finn. Which famous band did he join temporarily as a vocalist and guitarist in 2018?
3: Oh, I actually really don't know. This time I really don't know.
0: You really don't know.
3: Yeah.
0: Oh, what can I tell you? Oh, I can't tell you too much without really giving it away. I'm trying to think of a good clue. One of the singer's birthdays was yesterday. So if you're listening yesterday, you might have heard me mention her. So she was in this band, the person whose birthday it was yesterday. That may not help at all. It was a quiz question last night.
3: I know. I was listening last night. I'm trying to rack my brain.
0: Oh. One of the best female singers that's ever lived, singer-songwriter. And played in a band that was awesomely famous, and one of their albums is still one of the best, in my humble opinion, the best albums ever recorded, and recorded because they were all fighting with each other, which is sometimes how creativity works.
3: Oh, no.
0: Not there, is it, Matt?
3: I'm really going to kick myself, but I'm so sorry. I've got no idea.
0: That's okay. Matt, it was Fleetwood Mac.
3: Oh, of course.
0: Yeah, he joined Fleetwood Mac.
3: Anyway, can I just say very quickly one thing?
0: Yeah, sure.
3: The State of Origin tonight, may the best team win that is Queensland.
0: That's it. I'm sitting here in a Maroons jersey trying to be very, very balanced, very unbiased. Thank you, Matt. There's Matt at Brighton. Let's head back to Canberra with Rowan and Ellen. Hey, Ellen.
1: Hi.
0: Hello. All right. Let me see if I can get a question that you might be able to answer for me. The ABC has a program that features dogs, but they're really cute. And the first dog is called Bluey. What is Bluey's mum called?
1: Chili.
0: Chili? Gee, you came back with that one quickly. Chewy. It is indeed Chili. Well done. Ellen's on fire tonight. Thank you, Ellen. Stay where you are. Ellen representing New South Wales beautifully. Let's go to Sheila at Ipswich. Hi, Sheila.
4: Oh, hello.
0: Okay, it's your turn to represent for Queensland. It's currently 4-3 to New South Wales at the sixth question. Okay, which trip is further? Melbourne to Canberra.

0: Canberra or Brisbane to Canberra?
1: Sorry, can you repeat that? I couldn't hear.
0: Sure. Which trip is further, Melbourne to Canberra or Brisbane to Canberra? Which trip is longer?
1: Brisbane to Canberra.
0: Brisbane to Canberra is correct. Well done, Sheila. You having a good night?
1: Yeah.
0: Excellent.
1: Laid back.
0: Yeah. Well, it's 4-4 in the quiz so far. We've got to question 6. I'm going to head back now to Rowan and Ellen in Canberra. Ellen.
2: Hi.
0: Hello. Okay, this might be one for Dad to help you out with. You ready? The cross-border towns of Albury-Wodonga, separated by the Murray River, are located on which highway? Has Dad ever travelled that highway?
3: The Hume Highway.
0: The Hume Highway. You say it like you think you're 99% on it. And you should be. There we go. You wouldn't have known that one, would you, sweetie? But Dad did.
3: Yep, driven that many times.
0: He's helping you out beautifully. All right, there we go. That's Rowan and Ellen. When we come back, I will head back to Sheila at Ipswich and see if we can get us to 5-5 for the quiz.
4: This week, we're looking for the best suburb, starting with the letter Y. If you want to be found. 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
0: This is Smart Casual, and I've realised I've just pressed something I shouldn't have pressed then, so I'm not sure if you just got 15 seconds of silence. Bit of muscle memory. Apologies. All righty, let's go to Sheila at Ipswich. Hi, Sheila.
5: Hi.
0: Did you just get 15 seconds of silence then, or did you get something?
5: No, I'm listening.
0: Oh, no, I just... it's all right. Don't worry about it. Here we go. Question 7. Which 2026 movie starred Queensland actors Margot Robbie and Jacob Elordi?
5: Oh, my goodness, I have no idea whatsoever.
0: It was a famous classic book, and they only did half of the book. It was also a song by Kate Bush.
5: Oh, I love that song, When You Have to Dress Up in Red.
0: Yes, that's the one.
5: Okay.
0: Sing sing the chorus and you'll get it. Heathcliff. I can't give you any more.
5: I'm almost ready to drop off to sleep, and the only reason I rang in was about the snake, because my grandson loves snakes.
0: Ah, the Bandy Bandy?
5: Yes.
0: Well, that's okay. You almost know this answer, don't you?
5: I do, yes. I think it was Wuthering Heights.
0: Wuthering Heights.
6: Wuthering Heights.
0: Well done. It was indeed Wuthering Heights. Okay, no going to sleep yet, Sheila. Okay, that's Sheila in Ipswich. We are at 5-5 for the quiz tonight. Rowan and Ellen in the ACT. Hi, Ellen.
7: Hello.
0: Okay, Ellen, what is the name of the pirate in Peter Pan?
7: Captain Hook.
0: Captain Hook. It certainly is. You're doing very well, Ellen. Captain Hook. He's a bit of a meanie with a hook for a hand because the crocodile bit it off. All righty, we'll come back to Ellen and Rowan. So we are at 6-5 currently in the State of Origin quiz for Smart Casual. Back to Sheila at Ipswich, who's fighting sleep to get through the quiz tonight, doing an awesome job of it as well. Here we go. Question, what are we up to? Goodness gracious. Question 8? Yes? Yeah, yes. I think we are. Question 8. Okay. Queensland author Trent Dalton had his debut novel turned into a play and then a Netflix series. What was the name of the book?
5: Oh, my goodness. I know the suburb in which he set the play.
0: Darra.
5: Because it was the place where I used to work.
0: Yep.
5: And I have read the book.

0: I cannot remember the name of it, but it was a wonderful book. Very interesting.
1: It was. What was it called?
0: Oh, goodness.
1: Three words.
0: Yes, I know. Three words, yes.
1: Do you know what they are, Sheila?
0: No.
1: Oh, you've done brilliantly for Queensland, though. You got us to 5 points. Thank you, Sheila.
0: Okay, thank you. Good night.
1: Good night, the lovely Sheila at Ipswich. All right, so that was question eight. So currently we have New South Wales on six and Queensland on five, or is it seven? Do you know how many questions you've got right? You're six, aren't you? We're at 6-5, I do believe. Okay. Well, you're still winning, and I know that much, that you are winning. Okie doke. Let's go to question nine, Rowan and Ellen from Canberra. And Ellen is doing an absolutely amazing job. Well done. Ellen, do you know what ancient city was buried by a volcano in Italy?
2: Bombay.
3: Pompeii.
1: You know what? Pompeii, I'm going to take Bombay. I think she she was there. It was enough for me. Bombay, Pompeii. She was in the vicinity, I reckon. How old's Ellen?
2: I'm nine.
1: Not for a nine-year-old. I'm taking that. I think you've done brilliantly. Well done, Ellen. It was Pompeii.
3: I saw that last year at the museum.
1: Oh, really? Yeah. Okay.
2: I did not really know.
3: The one where the volcano erupted.
2: Oh, I hated that.
1: Yeah, it's just a whole lot of dust, dead people.
2: It scared me.
1: It would be pretty scary. There's Rowan and Ellen in Canberra playing very well tonight for New South Wales, who are winning so far in the smart casual state of origin. But we're heading to Tara, the truckie. Hey, Tara.
4: G'day, Kel. How are you, mate?
1: I'm doing very well tonight, but Queensland not doing so well in the quiz. We're up to question nine. We have five correct currently. So, question nine. The Brisbane band Powderfinger was formed in 1989. I'm going to play you a bit of a song. You've got to name the song for me. Here we go. All right, Powderfinger.
4: Oh, I wouldn't have a clue, mate.
1: Don't know that one? Oh, no.
4: Boy Swallows Universe. But...
1: That's it. Boy Swallows Universe was the answer to the previous question, which I didn't give.
4: Yeah.
1: that one, unfortunately, was Sunsets.
4: Oh, okay. Yeah, no, I was never much of a Powderfinger fan.
1: Oh, no worries. But, Tara, you have fun and throw out a request for songs you love later on.
4: Will do.
1: There we go, Tara the truckie. So we're back to Ellen and Rowan tonight. Okie doke. Question. Okay, Rowan, I'm going to throw one out to you tonight. Are you ready?
3: I'm ready.
1: All right. New South Wales 7 to Queensland 5. And we're on question, what are we on, question 8? No, question 10. What are we on?
3: 10.
1: 10, yeah, 10. The band Mental as Anything formed in Sydney in 1976. I want you to name this song of theirs. Anna's a Dubai game. She is a handy with a spear. Which Mental as Anything song is that?
3: It's Before My Time, Mental as Anything. Can I hear it again?
1: Yep, you certainly can. I love it. It's Before My Time. I only went, bow, bow. No, it's not. Here we go. Anna's a Dubai game. She is a handy with a spear. Which Mental as Anything?
3: I think this is where our run comes to an end and we'll head off. Take a seat on the bench.
1: No worries, but you've been brilliant. You're definitely up for man and woman of the match.
3: Thanks.
1: Thank you.
2: There's... I want to go to bed.
1: Oh, what was that, sweetie?
3: Well, I'm going to watch the football, so suit yourself.
2: Story.
3: Well, hurry up then. Good night.
1: Good night. There we go. Story time before footy time, that's fair. Yeah, that was Berserk Warriors, the Mental as Anything song. Okay, we have two questions to go. I've lost a question for Queensland in here somewhere, and I'm not quite sure how I did that. Anyway, I think there are three questions each, actually. So we're going to go to Jerry at Emu Plains. Jerry, hello. Whoops, Jerry, hi. I've got you on the wrong line. Hello.
5: Oh, okay. Yeah. No, I'm here.
1: Okay, now we need a Queensland. We need some Queenslanders to call in 1300 222 612, because Jerry's playing for New South Wales tonight. Jerry, true or false, the Sydney suburb of Manly was so named by Captain Arthur Phillip for the Aboriginal Australians.
5: Manly men on the heads as he come in.
1: Oh, my gosh, that is absolutely brilliant. It certainly is correct. Okay, I don't think Queensland can win from here. I think we've run out of time and questions, but I'm going to give you the next question. You ready? Question 12. Okay. There are 8 remaining islands in Sydney Harbour. Name the biggest one.
5: Oh, I'm here with my son, Leah. Do you know any islands? I know one.
6: Kookaburra or one of the...
5: Cockatoo. Do you know any other ones?
6: No.
5: Okay.
1: You're going to get
5: one. So we're going Cockatoo.
1: Cockatoo happens to be correct. Well done. You have won tonight's quiz for New South Wales. There's no way that Queensland can catch up to you. So
5: hopefully we win something else tonight.
1: Well, yeah, sure.
5: Maybe that's... your listeners might disagree.
1: That's it. But, well, there are 3 games, so anything can happen. But because you've won, Jerry, we're going to send you out a limited edition smart casual fridge magnet. You'll be the only person in New South Wales to have one. So hang on the line and we'll see how we go. Thank you.
5: Thank you very much.
1: There's Jerry at Emu Plains. Now, look, Kath from Kingaroy is on the line. Hi. Whoops, wait a minute. Helps if I do that. Hi, Kath.
7: Hi, Kel.
1: All right, then let's do the rest of the Queensland questions just for a bit of fun.
7: Okay.
1: You ready?
7: Yeah.
1: Okay. Queensland's coat of arms has the motto Our Dux at Fidelis on it, which I've probably said very badly, but I don't think either you or I speaks Latin, so no. It's fine. What does it mean? And I'm going to give you 3 options. Are you ready?
7: Yes.
1: Does the Queensland coat of arms motto mean free from tyranny, the North remembers, or bold but faithful?
7: I'm going to go A, the first one.
1: Free from tyranny?
7: Yes.
1: I reckon you probably want to go for C, because that's good option.
7: All right,
1: let's do that. New South Wales has already won, so it doesn't matter what we do from here.
7: Yes, of course the Blues won.
1: Yeah, well, that's what I forgot. You were a Blues supporter. Oh, God.
7: That's Wales.
1: All right, so yes, it means bold but faithful.
7: Oh, okay.
1: Indeed. The Sydney one, wait a minute, I did look up the Sydney motto, or not the Sydney, the New South Wales coat of arms, means newly risen, how brightly you shine.
7: No. Oh.
1: It's a bit of a mouthful, isn't it?
7: It is, yes.
1: Yeah, but there we go. Okay, question 11 for the Queensland team. The State Library of Queensland was the first in Australia to use which classification system to catalogue their books? Between you, me, and the gatepost, it's the only system I know.
7: The Dewey.
1: The Dewey is absolutely correct.
8: Queenslander!
1: All right.
7: Well,
1: yes.
7: Can I just quickly ask?
1: Sure.
7: Is that Queenslander? Is that Brad?
1: No, I don't think that's Brad. I'm not sure who it is. It isn't Billy Moore either.
7: No, I knew it wasn't Billy Moore, but I thought that sounds like Bradley.
1: I know. You know, I was just for all the New South Wales listeners, I was going to make the last question for New South Wales. What did Billy Moore yell down the race to make them yell Queenslander? And I thought, oh, that's just mean. All right. Let's go to our last question for Queensland. Even though we lost tonight in this particular trivia quiz, smart casual state of origin. Brisbane is named after Sir

0: Thomas Brisbane who built Australia's first what? Was it a hospital, an observatory, or the military barracks? What did Sir Thomas Brisbane build first in Australia?
1: I'm going to say observatory.
0: An observatory would be absolutely correct. Yes. You know, you brought us back from the brink, but unfortunately not enough to give Queensland the win tonight. But lovely, Kat, thank you. Do you already have a fridge magnet or should we be sending you one out too?
1: No, I want a fridge magnet, please. I don't have one of the latest fridge magnets.
0: All right.
1: But not the latest one.
0: Excellent, Kath. I will put you on hold and Lauren will get your deets. The lovely Kath from Kingaroy. Thank you to everyone who played the quiz tonight. I hope you had a bit of fun. Got a bit messy. My apologies for that. But after 8 o'clock, we're going to be talking international politics with a bloke that comes in on a Wednesday night to have a chat with me, Paul Osborne. And tonight we're going to be turning our sights to the Pope, who after having a bit of a stash with Donald Trump, which didn't seem to worry the Pope too much, he's now having a shot at AI. Not so much the machine itself or the system itself, but how humans use it. So we'll talk about that. And also the price of a beer in the UK, which has now hit about £10, which is around about $18.80. Australian, apparently they're not happy.
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0: Let's get you a bit of orchestral manoeuvres in the dark. If You Leave on ABC Radio around Queensland and New South Wales with Kelly Higgins Divine. It's 9 minutes to 8.

0: travel, Mark Boyle and Fleur Rosie Boyle have done just that, but they aren't flying high execs or flight attendants. They're school teachers who've travelled the US, the Middle East, the UK and island destinations. Now their most recent posting has led them to Broken Hill. Here's Christina Rosengren with more.
1: Classrooms can be very structured places, filled with lesson plans, marking and strict time constraints. But decades ago, two newly married teachers made a pact to make the world their classroom. Every 10 years, Kiwi couple Mark Boyle and Fleur Rosie Boyle pack up and teach somewhere new around the globe.
2: We've managed to fit that into our lifestyle in bringing up two children who have been international students as well with us. It's a chance for us to A, work in a different curriculum, B, meet wonderful people, form great relationships, and also get to travel around the world.
1: The pair met at university. Mark was a rugby player forced into early retirement through injury, and he found himself in a dance studio with Fleur.
2: I was roped into this amazing dance performance at the University of Waikato, where my job was to lift these beautiful dancers in the air. Fleur was in a different group, and she wondered why this rugby player had converted from rugby shorts to leotards. And she was fascinated by that, and she introduced herself to me, and the rest is history.
1: Mark went on to propose in the same studio where they met, and soon after, the newly engaged pair accepted their first overseas posting in Colorado, USA, where Fleur's mother, also a travelling teacher, was based at the time.
3: There's a young child. She took us all around the world, my sisters and I. So it was in my blood to sort of go and join her in Colorado.
1: The couple soon got their heads around the difference.
3: In each different curriculum you see around the world, they put different emphasis on certain subjects. In America, it was pretty prescriptive, wasn't it?
2: We found the same when we went to England. We were teaching there in Bristol. It would be, say, week three, and everyone in Bristol would be doing the same lesson week three. As far as we were concerned, it was great. We knew what we were teaching. We'd go away, fly to Paris for the weekend or go to Europe and come back on Sunday evening and pick up the book and teach the curriculum on Monday.
1: But the lifestyle isn't always just hopping to Paris for fresh croissants.
3: It sounds amazing travelling all over the world, but uplifting your life, especially when we had young children and learning new curriculums, meeting people, it's challenging. We sort of both get that. We know how to support each other.
1: Now their latest overseas adventure has led them to the remote outback city of Broken Hill.
2: Oh, look, we've had it all. It's been heat waves, dust storms, rainstorms and humidity.
3: So that was the first day we arrived. I think it was 49, and then it went into the 50s. So, yes, a lot of sweating.
1: Although the weather was a shock, a pleasant surprise was the community that embraced the two new teachers in town.
3: When we turned up on the 49 degree day, we didn't have a thing. All we had were our bags. And we walked into this house and we had nothing, no toilet paper, nothing, you name it. We were like gifted so much stuff just to get started. Really impressed with the people here. They're very transparent, very authentic is the word.
1: And it's not all work.
3: I have never seen so many pubs in one place in Broken Hill. So socially, we are having a great time going to the different clubs and meeting a whole lot of different people.
0: And that piece came from the Story Stream on the ABC Listen app. Download it now to hear bite-sized tales from all across Australia at any time. We've got the 8 o'clock news for you, then international politics, talking about Pope Leo's first encyclical, where he had a bit of a shot at our use of AI and how the humanity is being taken out of it. It's 8 o'clock.
4: Who will win the AI race? Has gambling become our national sport?
5: Questions. They've never been more important. So the one thing

0: have a question, it's our duty to keep asking. 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
1: ABC News with Noni Edwards. One Nation leader Pauline Hanson is calling for negative gearing to be limited to two homes per person. The government will introduce its controversial legislation to Parliament tomorrow to restrict future negative gearing to only new builds. Senator Hanson has offered an alternative model, telling Sky that Labor's plan won't deliver on its aim of getting more young people into their own homes.
2: Negative gearing, well, then I'd put it to two houses. Limit it to two houses and let people invest in the housing as they have done to provide for later in life. And the younger ones can invest in a house with negative geared while they're still at home living with their parents to try and pay off the mortgages.
1: Analysts are warning it's becoming harder for young people to find work as the federal government announces a massive overhaul to employment services. Australians accessing JobSeeker will be required to complete tasks and activities tailored to their situation. There'll be more consultation for the reforms before implementation in 2028. Chief Economist from the Australia Institute, Greg Jericho, says more young people are unemployed now compared to 6 months ago.
3: Getting really hard at the moment for younger people to find work, and certainly if you are unemployed, the hoops and things you have to go through to get a job and also exist on JobSeeker make it pretty near impossible for some.
1: The Aboriginal and Torres Strait Islander Social Justice Commissioner says the timing of NT Police's announcement no charges would be laid against officers involved in the death of an Aboriginal man in Alice Springs last year was harmful. Yesterday's announcement fell on National Sorry Day and a day before the one-year anniversary of Kumanjai White's death after he was restrained by two officers in a supermarket. Police Commissioner Martin Dole yesterday said he wanted to tell Mr. White's family about the decision as soon as it had been made to end the family's uncertainty. The lawyer for a man accused of murder has told a WA Supreme Court jury he shouldn't be found guilty because he's not a career criminal. David Webber reports.
4: Paul May and James Hunt are on trial accused of murdering Raymond Smith in his Greenbushes home in 2023. The courts heard the men went there for a burglary and Mr. Hunt stomped on the 68-year-old's chest and neck. Mr. May's lawyer, Simon Freitag, told the jury the plan his client was a part of was for a non-violent burglary, and this changed when someone lost the plot and lost their mind. He said the assault on Mr. Smith was unexpected, unnecessary, and was not a probable consequence of what they set out to do. Mr. Freitag said Mr. May's own plan was to go to work after the burglary. The trial continues.
1: Internationally, Israel says it has killed the armed wing commander of Hamas, Mohammed Odeh, in a strike on Gaza. It comes just days after his predecessor died in a similar attack. Local reports suggest at least three Palestinians have been killed and dozens more injured in the attack, which targeted a residential building in one of Gaza City's busiest market areas. The Israeli security agency says the buildings were serving as a hideout for Odeh. The governor of the port city of Sevastopol in Russian-occupied Crimea says its air defence units have repelled a number of overnight Ukrainian attacks. He says more than 20 drones have been downed and several buildings damaged. The strategic port city is used to house Russia's Black Sea Fleet, whose capabilities have been drastically reduced by Ukrainian strikes. The original Adelaide Parklands Formula One track designer has estimated remodelling the circuit to host the Australian MotoGP could cost more than $100 million. The motorsport event will move from Phillip Island to Adelaide from 2027. Racetrack designer Bob Barnard says it won't be easy to make the track meet safety requirements. He's told the ABC the MotoGP has left Phillip Island before, which lasted for several years before it moved back.
5: In that situation, you had a permanent racetrack, which has been a real benefit to North New South Wales. In this situation, you're not going to have a permanent racetrack. You're going to spend all that money, and if it doesn't work, well, yeah, you're giving it a go. So what? Well, you've wasted your money.
1: Premier Peter Malinauskas says he hasn't heard anything about the $100 million cost, and design work for the track is underway.
6: No one has made any suggestion to me of a $100 million figure. Let me just say that. Let's just be clear about that. But we have been transparent. There is a cost to remodel the track, as you'd reasonably expect.
1: And Origin kickoff is mere moments away, with more than 75,000 fans expected to be packing Stadium Australia in Sydney tonight for the opening match of the Men's Rugby League State of Origin series. The forecast showers haven't deterred fans ahead of Game 1 between New South Wales and Queensland. The Blues are looking to wrestle the shield back from the Maroons, despite not winning a game at Stadium Australia since 2023. 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
11: Good to have you with me tonight. We're getting lots of votes for our banger or clanger tonight. If you're listening throughout New South Wales, this will be new to you, but we have a bit of fun with it. So please join in tonight with us. Banger or clanger is basically you making a decision about whether a song that was very popular once upon a time is still popular, such as this one by Boney M, which I think got about number five, number six in Australia. So we loved it at one point, but is Daddy Cool still cool?
12: I'm

0: And of course, we doubly love it, Lions supporters, because that's Kai's goal song at the Gabba. But don't let that sway you with your vote. If you love that song and you want to keep hearing it, or you want Queensland listeners to keep hearing it, then you text B for Banger to 0467922612. If, however, you loathe that song and you're happy never to hear it again, then on Queensland Evenings, we say, fine, we'll go with that decision if you make that decision. And all you have to do is text Steve Klanger to 0467922612 and we put it in the I Will Never Play That Again pile. So get your votes in for tonight's banger or clanger. Now, across Queensland, we have a severe thunderstorm warning for damaging winds, heavy rainfall for those in parts of the Central Highlands and Coalfields, Maranoa and Warrego, and Central West forecast districts. So what they're telling us is that there are severe thunderstorms likely to produce those damaging winds, heavy rainfall, could be some flash flooding in it over the next several hours. If you're around the Carnarvon National Park, Springshaw, Bogentungan, I feel like I've said that badly, and Manchuan Downs areas, then you could be copping quite a bit of weather. The severe thunderstorms that were happening in the Darling Downs, Granite Belt District, and the warning for that area is cancelled. So please take care in those areas where there is a bit of rain coming your way. In a moment, we will be talking AI and the Pope.
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0: not talking Trump this week, so I can play Land of Hope and Glory. Let's turn our attention to international affairs with my expert in the area, Paul Osborne, journalist, BBC commentator, podcast producer. You can find his work at paulosborne.net. Paul, good evening.
1: Hello, how are you?
0: Very well. Now, look, the Pope, he took on Trump, didn't bat an eyelid.
1: Yeah.
0: And now he's taken on AI, and I would put a warning out. Be nice to the machines, Leo, because they're making lists.
1: Well, yeah. I mean, you know, most of us are quite terrified of AI, and for reasons we'll get into in a moment, there's probably quite good reason to be. But having taken on Donald Trump a few weeks ago, the Pope has now decided to go after the tech bros, specifically with regard to AI. He published this week his first papal encyclical, which are these sort of open letters to the, 1.4 billion Catholics in the world. This one's more than 40,000 words long.
0: Crikey, that's a novel.
1: Its title in Latin is Magnifica Humanitas, or Magnificent Humanity. And it specifically is a warning about AI. It's about not allowing AI to overwhelm humanity. And in it, the Pope talks about it being, look, a very valuable tool, but we need to remember that it's not human. We've had

0: had, people theorize that AI could, in theory, experience human emotion in the past. And what the Pope was saying was, well, it might be able to do something that looks like a human emotion, in the same way that it might be able to talk to you in the way that a human might appear to talk to you, but it's actually a machine emulating a human. You might think, you know, why is the Pope getting into this?
1: Yes.
0: Hasn't he got other things to be getting on with?
1: Possibly.
0: It is interesting that his first choice for his first major statement since becoming Pope for Leo is to talk about AI, to talk about the need for it to be disarmed, was the word that he used, saying that if it isn't brought under some sort of control, it's going to accelerate wars, it's going to take away millions of jobs from people, and runs the risk potentially of actually dominating humanity instead of serving it. He was also really critical of what he called new forms of slavery tied to the digital economy. And he used the example of, you know, people working for pennies to mine rare earth minerals needed to power the computers, that power the chips, that power the servers, that power AI. And he was talking about that, but he was also talking about digital economy jobs, people in data centers. And you could expand that also to people in these really insecure gig economy jobs where their entire work life is driven by an algorithm that decides where to send them, what they have to do, and how much to pay them. And the core message, as it were, of what the Pope said basically was, we need to slow down. We need to elevate the role of humanity and remember that machines are supposed to be subservient to humans. Interestingly, some senior people from Anthropic, one of the big AI firms, were at the launch of this encyclical. Specifically interesting because Anthropic is the company that fell out with the US government a few months ago. Anthropic is the company behind Claude. That's their AI chatbot.
1: Mm-hmm.
0: And they had a lot of US government contracts. And the US government wanted two things that Anthropic said they couldn't do. One was they wanted to create autonomous weapons that would be able to use Anthropic's AI technology to determine what to target and then to launch strike with no human intervention. And the second was to use those AI skills to spy on American citizens, to gather intelligence on American citizens. And Anthropic said no to both of those, at which point they fell out with Pete Hegseth, who banned them from lots of US contracts. But the other thing that Anthropic's been doing, which has caused some concern, is it's the company behind Mythos. Now, Mythos was this new large language model, LLM, which it had developed, but which it then said was so powerful, was so good, that it couldn't be released to the public. Specifically, it was so good at spotting security flaws in software. It was being exposed to software that was written 20, 30 years ago that no one had been able to hack, and within 2 minutes, it was finding holes in it, and it could get in. And the company basically said, look, in the wrong hands, this could be absolutely catastrophic. You think about the amounts of personal information that is stored on computer systems somewhere. Now imagine that on a global scale, and imagine this software in the hands of people who want to obtain that for nefarious purposes. What could happen? So they didn't release it. What they did instead was they opened it up to governments, to banks, to other tech companies too, to analyze it and to try and effectively sort of prepare themselves for the day when this might be released. The two things worth pointing out are, firstly, any AI system that can be used to carry out a devastating attack could also be deployed to defend against it. It's just in what you tell it to do. It's in the intent of the person. But the second, of course, is this could all just be hype. This could all just be a company saying, well, we've made an AI agent who's so good, we can't even release him. He's like this kind of computer Superman with his arms crossed, staring you down.
1: Mythos is mythic.
0: Yes. Well, you know, it's a very appropriate name. So, yeah, look, the Pope's waded into AI. But then at the same time, there is a slightly off to that side, off to the side of that debate is what to do about the use of things like social media, smartphones, particularly with regard to children. And of course, every country is watching very closely to see what happens here.

0: Yes.
1: After we introduced our social media ban back in December. Indeed, there is a minister from the British government is over here right now gathering information about that. Not, you know, what's worked, but also what hasn't in terms of kids holding up photos from magazines to pass age verification checks. Or, as I read in one article this week, drawing a moustache on with an eyeliner pencil.
0: And all of a sudden you're 10 16. Years older. Yes.
1: But this week, actually, in the UK, this three-month consultation ended on the proposed restrictions on particularly access to social media for children. Now, the government, in particular Keir Starmer, the Prime Minister, had been quite reluctant to talk about following Australia and actually banning kids.
0: Why so? Why not? I mean, it seems to be a big issue. I don't know if this experiment's going to work with banning kids, because they seem to be better at us than at getting around bands.
1: They tend to be faster on the computers.
0: They know more than we do, and then they tell each other, and we're 10 steps behind. But I also understand that kids were getting access to things that you wouldn't want them to see and wouldn't want them to experience, and a lot of bullying was going on. Like, it was not a good situation. So here you are, caught between the rock and the hard place. But I don't understand why Keir Starmer wouldn't want to at least try something. Maybe not at what Australia is doing necessarily, but why back away from that conversation?
1: That might be what happens. I mean, the feeling at the time, and indeed we talked about Keir Starmer's leadership in the last couple of weeks, about how he's very likely to actually have left Downing Street in the next sort of 2 months or so. One of the people who wants his job, Wes Streeting, who was the health secretary until he resigned 2 weeks ago, has this week said that he supports a ban on under-16s and has also criticised Keir Starmer and said he has been very reluctant to get into talking about a ban. He has had to be dragged to this position by others in the government, and that it was a fear of taking on, confronting these big tech firms because they think of the power these companies have. And also, one of the things to remember, you know, the Pope warning about AI. AI at the moment is propping up the world economy. The only thing that's keeping all the graphs pointing upwards at the moment, with the war in Iran and everything else, is the vast amounts of money that are being invested in AI. That's keeping the whole economy ticking over right now. And if that turns out to be a massive bubble that then bursts in spectacular fashion, like the first dot-com phase of 25 years ago, then we are in even more trouble than we are now. And so there's probably a nervousness about that.
0: Yeah. There is talk that that's exactly what's going to happen, though, isn't there? That it's that billions of dollars are going into something that actually is not going to return anything near what people think it's going to return.
1: It's like every other big tech innovation where, you know, they offer you a deal that seems too good to be true because it is too good to be true, and they're hoping eventually to figure out a way to turn a profit, whether that's Spotify or Uber or whatever.
0: And also, Paul, if everybody's replaced by AI, who's got the money to spend on the products that these people want us to spend money on?
1: Yeah.
0: Who's left other than, you know, I don't know who would be left. Maybe people you can't do without, nurses, doctors, you know, those kind of radio announcers.
1: Well,
0: obviously.
1: I think you'll find that there are some radio stations that have already successfully
0: shush
1: replaced
0: now, them. Shush now, Paul. Shush now.
1: There's a fabulous, just off topic, there's a fabulous joke in an episode of The Simpsons where two DJs get threatened with the sack. And they say, you know, you say what we tell you to, or the DJ 2000 gets your show. And he flicks a switch and he goes, what about that local sports team? And you think, that's not that different.
0: Yeah.
1: That's actually quite a good AI version. Look, Keir Starmer is moving on this. And one of the reasons is we've had these studies in the UK from the Academy of Medical Royal Colleges, which are the most senior groupings of doctors, psychiatrists and others, who've talked about smartphone use and social media use in particular being as dangerous to the health, physical and mental, of this generation of young people as smoking has been to past generations. I said, you are now at the point where you need to do something about it. Doctors are saying that they are seeing what this report described as a wave of radicalized children. Mm. And they said the thing that's different is that 20 years ago, someone would be radicalized to a cause, and then they would act violently in support of the cause. Now you're getting younger people who are just watching violence online, violent material online, and are then looking

0: for a cause to hang the violence off, the other way around. Doctors in the UK say that in this study said that at least once a week they see someone either whose physical harm or whose mental distress is directly linked to their use of smartphones, to their use of social media. So Keir Starmer has said he's going to do something. Yesterday he met the parents of a number of children who have died after horrendous experiences online. It could be a ban, but age verification is still a massive problem. Yeah. But it could also still be something smaller than that. It could be banning specific features from young people, banning things like live streaming, banning location sharing, telling companies to stop infinite scroll, which is the thing that it never ends. You see this on Instagram or Twitter or whatever.
1: Yes.
0: You get to the bottom and there's just more stuff appears and more stuff appears and more stuff appears. That's the kind of thing that they might restrict. There's an idea of a curfew, that if a kid has a phone, that it hits a curfew point, they're not allowed to use it. Though actually, if you're a parent and you set up a phone or an iPad or something for your kid, you can do that. I sat there for one night and learned how to set all these controls and how to restrict this, but you can still contact you and all of these things. So that tech is there if you want to learn how to use it. But as the father of one child who took their own life after being bullied relentlessly on social media, was saying on an interview in the UK a few hours ago and said, you know, you cannot stand over your children's shoulders 24 hours a day watching every single thing they do on their phone. So you either need to teach people how to use this stuff responsibly or the state has to step in and stop it. And we don't sell children cigarettes and we don't allow them to buy alcohol because we say it's not good for them.
1: Yeah.
0: And yet at the moment, we're allowing them to access something that deep down, we all know isn't good for any of us.
1: Yeah. Let's talk beer. I get knocked down, but I get up again. You're never going to keep me down. I get knocked down, but I get up again. You're never going to keep me down. It seemed like the most appropriate song I could find.
0: I love that song so much.
1: To talk beer prices in London, how much are you paying for a pint in the old Dart?
0: Here's the thing.
1: Right, there's a thing.
0: Newspapers got terribly excited recently and said London has hit the £10 pint.
1: Right.
0: So that's a shade under $20.
1: That seems a lot.
0: For a pint of beer. And you think, what? That's outrageous. That's appalling. And then you read three paragraphs down, it's like, by London, they mean a bar attached to a very expensive hotel in Mayfair, the most expensive part of London.
1: Okay, so there's just one bar in an expensive area.
0: If you're going into the hotel bar at Claridge's, or the Ritz.
1: Yes.
0: I'm surprised they even sell pints of beer, to be honest. But if you're going
1: in there...
0: It's a
1: bit lowbrow, isn't it?
0: And you're saying...
1: Where's the wine?
0: I'll have a pint of Heineken or whatever. Other beers are available. I don't think you're price sensitive. I don't think that environment is one where you're thinking, well, I can get this for £3 at the Wetherspoons. You're not thinking that. You're in the hotel bar. But the fact is that beer prices have gone up and up and up. The average price of a pint across the UK has now hit £5, so around about $10. In London, it's very average to be charged £7. It's not abnormal for it to be above that. I was back in the UK about 6 months ago, and I think the most we paid was probably about £8, so nearly $16 or so for a pint of beer. Now, there are even examples in some pubs in London now of dynamic pricing.
1: What?
0: So like when you buy a gig ticket and if everyone wants a ticket, it doubles in price.
1: Yeah.
0: There are pubs that are charging more for beer later in the evening than earlier in the evening. Now, officially, they have said, but as the night goes on, we're in the West End of London, it's full of tourists, it's really busy, we need more security. So the beer price goes up to reflect the fact that we have to have security on late in the evening. A cynic would say, if you've been in the pub since, say, 7 o'clock in the evening, and you're still buying beer at 10 o'clock in the evening, you probably don't notice that the price has just gone up by 10 or 15%.
1: Mm.
0: You're probably too drunk to tell.
1: And that's probably why.

0: Are they doing it?
1: Which may or may not
0: just
1: be what it's doing.
0: Make it up.
1: Now, look, these prices may not seem extreme to an Australian.
0: Because we're taxed heavily on our alcohol.
1: Because I'll be honest, it was one of my first big shots. I thought the place ran on beer.
0: Well, it does. It's just expensive.
1: And yet it's phenomenally expensive. And as I frequently say to friends of mine in the UK, what you pay for a pint of beer, I'm paying for about 2/3 of a pint.
0: Yeah. I was shocked when I went to Japan, for instance, and Asia generally, just because they don't have the same taxes on alcohol. Just how cheap it was.
1: But also, it really, in the UK, the other issue with the UK in pubs is that pubs are closing at a really remarkable rate. At the moment, about 2 a week.
0: Is that because people aren't going out like they used to? My brother and sister lived in London, and they said part of the scene there was that you would go out at night, that you did go to the local pub and you met up with people, and that was part of socialising. Is that dying out, or is it people don't have money, or just, you know, it is too expensive to do these things.
1: COVID seems to have had an impact in that the generation that would have started going to the pub around that time, you know, couldn't. And then the first thing you saw is when people did go back, they started queuing in single file for the bar, which is still a thing in some pubs in the UK, which is just infuriating and weird.
0: Yeah.
1: There's a reason why there's a bar. You're supposed to stand alongside it. Statistically, you know, younger people aren't drinking as much now. They simply aren't drinking as much alcohol as they were. But the pub owners would say that their tax burden's gone up and that's made it more expensive to run a pub. Like everything else, the price of the raw materials is going up. That's pushing up the prices. That means that fewer people are buying beer in pubs or drinks in pubs. One of the other reasons is it's much cheaper to buy alcohol to take home, particularly beer, in the UK than it is in Australia. Again, I will go to, and we're having people over, I'll go to get beer and I'll come back going, this would have been half the price in London to buy you know, 24 bottles of beer or something. You could pick that up in a supermarket for a tenner. So that probably is another reason that when times are tough, people will buy the stuff in the supermarket and they'll drink it at home. But yeah, last year, more than 1,000 pubs shut down in the UK. At the moment, there's about, on average, 2 a week are closing down. And while in somewhere like the West End of London, there's always going to be people to go drinking.
0: Yeah.
1: Pubs are always going to make money. When you get into some of those smaller places, the smaller communities, those pubs are frequently the only hub in that community. The only place where people from out of their home gather and socialise is in that pub in a village or in a suburb. And if that pub then shuts down, then you also have those knock-on social effects of isolation and loneliness and all the things that have actually all spiked since 2020, spike even further. So the people who own the pubs are asking for relief on tax from the government. Some of them try to get themselves declared as, the phrase they use is assets of community value, which means that you say that this thing is so important to the community that it has to be preserved. And they've used it to save post offices in the past in the UK, little village post offices. And they'll put this order on it that basically says, no, you can't actually knock it down and turn it into a supermarket. That's an important asset for this community. And some pub owners have started saying that they should be counted as being just as important to the community. But at the moment, not only are you not so much worried about, I'm not really worried about the £10 pint drinker in a very expensive hotel, but that notion of going out to the pub, you know, that's an expensive night out now in a way that it never used to be in the UK. And it also explains why this massive pub chain they have in the UK called Wetherspoons, it is one of the, I mean, you know, God bless them, they're soulless, basically. Mm-hmm. They've got no music. They all look exactly the same. They're soulless. They're quiet. They're incredibly popular with students because the beer's cheap.
0: Yeah.
1: Because it's cheap. It's cheap to the point that you come back from the bar and go, I think they've forgotten to charge me for a couple of these, because they own hundreds of these things. They can buy in bulk. They can get massive discounts. And it's a volume business to them. They just want to get as many people through as possible, sell it as cheaply as possible, keep the place going. you know, the local down the road.
0: They can't do that.
1: Can't possibly compete with that.
0: Mm. Paul Osborne, always great to have a chat on a Wednesday night. Thank you so much. And you can find Paul online at Paul Osborne. It's osborne.net. Let's get to tonight's banger or clanger. You have made your decision. Now, if you decided to keep this song, that it's still a banger on ABC Radio Brisbane, ABC Radio Sydney, and ABC Radio around Queensland and New South Wales, then you'll hear the whole song and then the accordion of destiny will play a happy tune. However, if you've decided that Daddy Cool by Boney M should not be heard again on the evening's program, I'll drop a bomb on it. So here we go. What have you decided, banger or clanger?

and truly decided that that one is a banger. 75% to 25% on the boat tonight. On the boat, on the vote even tonight. The Accordion of Destiny ringing out loud and proud that Daddy Cool by Boney M gets to live to be played another.

0: time for What Do You Reckon? Now, for those of you listening around Sydney, New South Wales, this is a time of the night where we just kick back and have a bit of a chat with two excellent human beings. And tonight, Rebecca Anani and Welsh from the University of Queensland. Hello.
1: Hello.
0: And Jesse Ridge.

0: Richardson, internationally award-winning advertising creative director, founder of schoolofthought.org. Hello.
1: Hello, Kelly.
0: And Rebecca, I forgot to mention, lawyer. Thank you very much. And in the legal profession, an editor of the
2: UQ, Law Journal. Which makes me completely unqualified to talk about what we're going to talk about tonight.
0: Which is show and tell. Or what are we talking about tonight? Kids and silent discos.
2: Oh, yeah.
0: Yeah. I think I need to get another printout because I think I printed before we saved. That's for my producer, nobody else. Okay, let's start tonight then. Oh, no, we normally applaud you both, don't we, when we announce you? There we go. Woo-hoo. That's enough. All right. Okay. Remember when you were a kid, Reckoners, and one of the biggest stresses in your life was the infamous show and tell, when you had to bring something awesome to school and most often you didn't have one. So you'd look for something that was interesting. That's what some kids down in Cunnamulla in southwest Queensland did on Monday, and what they brought along to school has led to parts of the region being shut down. I think if I was a kid, I'd be pretty happy with that effort because the schools had to be shut down for a couple of days. So you can imagine that everyone loves these kids, every one of their peers anyway. All right, the children found vials of liquid mercury at the local tip on the weekend. Not what you expect to find at the Cunnamulla tip. They're suspected to have been illegally dumped. Shocker. And they took it to school. Like, they wouldn't really have known what they had there. Mm. So they took it to school, and scientific officers are now in the small town to test for the chemical. They've cordoned off the school, a BP service station, a hospital waiting room, several private residences, a refuge tip, and a council depot building. It's left some families leaving the town's evacuation centre or living in the town's evacuation centre until their homes are given the all clear. How's that?
2: Wow. So this is just the stuff in thermometers, right?
0: Like, yeah.
2: Olden days.
0: Mercury, but it can...
3: They don't use it.
0: It's poisonous.
3: Yeah.
0: Yeah. If you get it on your skin, I think it can be very,
3: porous,
0: very bad.
3: And also the fumes that come off it are no good as well.
0: Very bad for you.
3: But it used to be that mercury was something that was given as medicine for many hundreds of years for syphilis. Mm. So you would be given mercury treatment for the rest of your life, which apparently is slightly effective because it kills bacteria, but also kills you. So,
0: so not good.
3: Not the best idea. All but it took us 400 years and deciding that maybe science is a good thing before we figured that out. Yeah.
0: Yeah. Yeah. That's it. Wasn't it? I'm trying to remember. Was it Hatters?
3: Yeah, Mad as Hatter. That's where it comes from as well.
0: Yeah. Because it drives them crazy.
3: Mm-hmm. Yeah, because it can have psychiatric symptoms if you're exposed for too long as well.
0: Mm.
3: Not advisable. And used to be given to babies as well as medicine. So,
0: do you remember the trauma of show and tell?
3: I do. Yeah, I don't remember. Like, I maybe have blocked it out because I don't remember. I think I took my stuffed animals in once, and one of my stuffed animals, because I loved it so very much, I had like some of its fur was coming, like it's you know, it had got a hole and its stuffing was coming out. Whoever made this, like, it was a little tiger. And they'd made the stuffing red.
0: Oh, red.
3: So it looked like it was like
0: bleeding.
3: I don't know what was going on there. And like another like misadventure, it was around a little couple of years later. I remember a craze that happened at my school in Cairns when I was growing up there is that they had scented glues. And all the kids were like, it was a thing. It's like, oh, mine's lemon scented. Is yours? There's all these kids sniffing glue. And it's doing? How did this get through? Like, whatever approval process wrong. Things are supposed to get through to be, you know, in schools. So, yeah.
0: That's not right.
3: that's very not right. Yeah.
0: You're going to eat it. Like, you've got to tell kids not to eat glue and then you make it smell like, yeah, I could eat that as well.
2: Is this the days of fags? Those little lollies that look like cigarettes?
3: Yeah.
2: You have your scented glue in your fags.
3: Which they've since, like, I think there was a transitionary period where they changed it to fads with a D.
0: Yes,
2: yeah. They did.
0: I think they still are.
3: That was making it better, right?
0: So many things now, we do look back and go, oh, no.
3: Ooh,
0: how did that get through to the keeper? What is going on? Were our parents not paying attention?
3: My parents were definitely not paying attention. No. I was a latchkey kid. It was great.
0: There were joys to being a latchkey kid, weren't there?
3: Oh, yeah.
0: In the 80s.
3: So much

0: fun. Mm. Yeah, fantastic. Yeah.
1: So what would you get up to as a latchkey kid? Were you a latchkey kid, Rebecca? Sorry.
2: No, I was picked up from school every day. I feel like I was deprived at this point.
0: You're a cute law professor.
3: That's why.
2: Yeah. Just whereas direct line.
0: I've just spent 25 years larking about in the creative industries being weird. So, that's...
2: Yeah, my stuffed toys didn't bleed either.
0: No, yeah. Yeah, your parents weren't hippies. But I used to go off and just have adventures with my friends. We'd, go through the cane fields and have BMXs and jump off bridges and almost die and, play with snakes and all sorts of things.
1: All the good stuff.
0: Yeah, it's fun. I don't know how I made it through.
1: Yeah.

0: I remember going home, you know, Mum would be at work, she'd ring and tell me to do stuff for tea and I'd do it 10 minutes before she got home. Anyhow, my sister and I used to put records on and sing and dance around the living room, and my brother would tell us to shut up while he was trying to watch TV.
1: Mm-hmm.
0: So that was pretty much what we did after school. That was pretty much where we were.
2: Do you remember what you danced to?
0: Knowing my sister and I, it would have been a lot of ABBA. I think there was a lot of very daggy tunes that when they come up. Now, I'm thinking Lucky Stars, and you can thank your lucky star that we're not as smart, you know.
1: Yeah.
0: You're both looking at me with a look of no, I have
2: no idea.
0: Oh,
2: we're just hoping you start dancing.
0: But you'd have the microphone. No, I was a singer. Yeah. I was not a dancer. But yeah,
2: can't imagine why your brother was getting annoyed.
0: Yeah, well, you know, brothers, they just get annoyed as well. Mm-hmm. But I don't really remember show and tell. But I was always one of those kids that loved the limelight. So shockingly, it wouldn't have bothered me. I know.
2: See, I can
0: just
2: remember
0: shy little thing now.
2: I remember the stress, but I don't remember what I took.
0: Yeah.
2: But stressing about what I was going to take, this is the overthinking lawyer, right? Yeah. Stressing about that's what I remember, absolutely.
1: Well, it can be good. I was because you tell us the topics we're going to talk about, Kelly, before we come on, so that it can seem like we're smarter than we are. So I did a little bit of research on show and tell things. I was reading a Reddit thread of like some where they asked teachers what were the worst things
0: What were they?
1: There were some great ones. So one was some kid brought in his parents' peace pipe. This is in North America, obviously.
0: Oh, heck, yep.
1: So Native American, but the parents weren't Native American. And oops. The pipe smelled a particular way. So that was fun. And someone else brought in their grandfather's skull.
0: What? Their grandfather?
1: So all of these kids were like aghast at this. She said, "This is my grandfather's skull." And they're all like, "Ugh." And then the teacher had to intervene to say, "Her grandfather's a doctor. This is a plastic skull. It's not actually her grandfather's skull." But yeah, it'd be a lot of joy of being
2: That's
1: a teacher.
2: Great.
1: I'm sure.
0: Yeah. John Boy from Unruben saying, "Wasn't mercury an ammunition in World One and World War Two?" I don't know. That's a bit frightening if it was.
1: Well, I mean, yeah, I guess if you don't do the job with the bullet, then, you know. it's but a scratch, but
0: it's fine.
1: Yeah.
0: Let's see. From Reddit, the teacher across the hall from me had a student who brought what he thought was a lucky rabbit foot to show to the class and excitedly announced he'd had enough for everyone in the class. The rabbit foot was a tampon.
2: Oh.
0: Oops.
2: Oh, that's the best.
0: Imagine the teacher. I'll take that. Thank you so much. Indeed. All right. Moving on, Reckoners, tonight, Rebecca and Annie and Walsh and Jesse Richardson joining me for What Do You Reckon? Silent discos. Have you ever been to a silent disco? Jesse, I can imagine you're there every weekend.
1: Yeah, nah. Not my vibe. I used to work at an agency called Joseph Mark, and one of the people that was associated with us was one of the founders of the No Lights, No Lycra.
0: Yeah.
1: Discos.
0: They're brilliant.
1: Like, they sound like a lot of fun.
0: Yeah. So it's a very dark room for those. No lights, so very darkened room, and no Lycra. So basically you're just dancing one.
1: Well, which is a really nice sort of thing, right? Because a lot of the, you know, culture around dancing is all kind of like showing off and, you know, parading about and stuff. So actually being about the dancing and that sort of thing, I think is really kind of nice, you know.
0: You be daggy you.
2: Yeah. But you never went.
1: No, I never went. In the 90s, I went to mosh pits and raves. I would have happily gone to a No Lights, No Lycra thing. But I was thinking, actually, I was talking to my girlfriend before, and we're talking about it's like this, the idea of siloing off and being even more estranged from each other is really kind of weird as well, isn't it? You know what I mean? I like the No Lights, No Lycra thing. But in a silent disco, it's like, are we not disconnected enough on our technology to also be in a public space being disconnected through music as well? Like, it feels like this is like the terminus of our disconnection as a society, as we all just like are in a room together listening to different music, dancing by ourselves, and then society ends. I think that's how that works.
2: Wow, yeah. That got dark. No lights way. Oh my
0: fast. Have you been to one of these?

0: these discos?
1: I haven't, but I narrowly missed out on one. So, like, my group of high school friends, so all women in their 40s, they all went last weekend and had an absolute ball. I don't think that they got completely disconnected in their own
2: technological dystopia. No, well, they're together, right? So
1: yeah, but they were probably listening to different channels.
2: Yeah.
1: But they loved it. I was skeptical because dancing, haven't done that in front of people for a while. What do you wear? How do you, like, you're not sharing it. But they're just like all ages, everyone just going completely off everywhere. One thing I liked that, Jesse, you might like too, is being able to adjust your own volume.
2: Mm.
1: So you can kind of crank it right up if you want or go to, yeah, it sounded good.
2: Yeah. I would need to do that because I have been around too many loud PAs when I was young, and so I want that much louder than everybody else, so I could damage my hearing some more.
3: Why not?
1: Absolutely.
3: You get to the point where you need the hearing aid anyway.
2: Yeah.
3: As we'll get a good one. Yeah, I find the idea of them interesting. I haven't been to one, but I kind of get what you're saying, Jesse. Like, are you there? Like, you may as well stay home and dance, you know, do a Billy Idol and dance in with myself, you know. Well, why bother going somewhere to dance with people if it's not an interactive thing to do?
2: It's like the novelty of it, right, I think, is part of it. It's
3: maybe,
2: the weirdness of it. But it sort of also is just an interesting reflection of, you know, how, like, where we're at, you know, technologically and otherwise. It's like when you know, you're on the bus and you see everyone's on their phones simultaneously, and there's no even possibility of human contact anymore in a lot of public spaces. And it's so strange because ostensibly all this technology was meant to connect us and make us more, you know, communal.
1: Like, I'm gonna go the opposite side of this, and then maybe I am just a lawyer. Like, if my mates had all said, let's go clubbing,
3: we wouldn't have gone.
1: Like, no. That's, I am like, I've been there, I've done that. I do not need, I just, yuck. Also, teaching at a uni, I don't want to go anywhere that there's uni students around, like, because that's going to be uncomfortable. But a silent disco, it's so clear that people aren't there, a bit like the no lights, no lycra. They're not there to pash. They're not there like
3: you're
1: trying
3: not there to pick up.
2: You're just there to dance and enjoy your music.
1: You're not going to feel awkward because you don't know the latest songs. You can just change the channel to something that you enjoy more and you're out with your friends. So
2: I think
1: we don't go out enough.
2: It's interesting that it's a social activity, right? Because if you're doing it actually by yourself, that's kind of strange. But I don't imagine that's the norm, right?
1: So I think it was getting us, not me. I couldn't make it. But everyone else out together in a way that we probably wouldn't have done if it was a bit different.
2: Yeah.
3: We know that they have the blue light discos for the underages. Should there be the silver fox discos where if you're over 40, maybe 45, you can go to a disco where they're playing all the bangers from the 70s and 80s.
2: Yeah.
3: And you just get there, have a few champers with your girls whoever, and just dance the night away, my people.
2: We should democratize in the same way that we have Double J, right? So, it's the same vibes.
3: Amy at Fitzgibbon says, no, silent discos are so much fun. They're amazing. Try it.
2: Yeah, she's probably right.
3: Yeah. And Wayne actually saying, I remember blue lights. See, they were a thing. I think we've now, all those people who went to blue light discos, we've now had, you know, most of them, we can leave the kids at home by themselves. Mm-hmm. They're of age. We can go out again.
2: Mm-hmm.
3: And but we don't want to go out to a club because
1: it's
3: not that you're competing with them, but, you know, the girlies of today, oh, my gosh, they're all so glam in a way that we were not in the 80s and 90s. No.
2: I do find it odd. Like, I went out to dinner in the Valley a couple of years ago and, you know, I went in and it was normal. Mm. I work in the Valley, so, you know, I see what goes. But just, like, we went into this restaurant and came out at, like, 10:30, and just the transformation that had happened, because, you know, obviously I'm in my 40s now and I don't go out that much, but just, like, the almost complete nudity that was all around me and, like, just rollicking, just intoxication everywhere. It's like, oh, I'm in a zoo.
1: We definitely didn't do that in the 90s. Oh, no way.
3: No, none of that.
1: No.
3: Sure. We remember things very differently, don't we?
1: Yeah, we may have been sniffing glue and cigarette lollies in primary school, but
3: it was scented.
1: Yeah.
3: It was scented glue.
1: Yeah, like those little scratch and sniff stickers. Gee, they were good.
2: Oh, yeah.
3: They were, actually. 6:12.

0: of ABC Brisbane, 702 ABC Sydney and ABC across Queensland and New South Wales with Kelly Higgins Devine. This is What Do You Reckon? We're a couple of my reckoners, Rebecca Ananian Welsh and Jesse Richardson. Just chew the fat about whatever is going on in their lives. Now, this is one of the last What Do You Reckons, the second last What Do You Reckons.
1: I'm going to miss you, Kelly.
0: Well, it's been fun.
1: It has been.
0: One of the poor security guards, I think, here at the ABC in Brisbane decided that I was leaving. I think they must have got there. Yeah, one of my regular guests has come up and gone, here you're going. Gee, you've kept that quiet. And I was like, no, what have you been talking to? This is a new way for the ABC to get rid of you. By a rumour. Goodness. Oh, indeed. I'm trying to remember the last time I went to a disco. Like, or a club, because you don't know the last time you go is going to be the last time you go.
1: Yeah.
0: Put it that way.
1: It's like the last time you pick your kids up, right?
0: Yeah. Yeah. You don't realise it. Well, I'm going
2: to... You also have to, like, remember it. So for me to have gone to a club and to have not drunk so much that it was a stumble in and then go, yeah, what am I doing in a club? That must have been a long time ago.
0: Yeah, I'm thinking Cairns.
1: Really?
0: In the mid-90s.
1: That you went to a club?
0: Possibly, yeah.
1: Oh, I might have seen you there, Kelly. That was an awesome time. Did you go to the Wolfshed?
0: Maybe. No, Fox I was at Troppos.
1: Troppos, yeah.
0: Yeah, I was at Troppos.
1: Yeah.
0: Because I was in commercial radio back then.
1: Right.
0: Yeah. Yeah. And you got drink cards. The owners would give you a drink card.
1: For CA?
0: Yes.
1: Yeah.
0: I was. And yeah. And when they started Hot FM, I was their first night announcer.
1: Yeah, right.
0: On Hot FM.
1: Yeah.
0: So, so you could accept things that you certainly could not at the ABC.
1: Uh-huh.
0: And, so that was brilliant fun for the 2 years I was in Cairns.
2: That sounds very cool, like to be the night announcer on Hot FM and then go clubbing afterwards.
1: Yeah,
0: I was in Cairns. I had a lot of fun when I was in Cairns.
1: Do you know the Lonely Planet entry for the Bullshed up in Cairns? Do you remember
0: the
1: Bullshed?
0: What does it say, yes?
1: It says, if you can't get laid here, stop trying.

0: They'd all gone by the time we sort of got to the 80s.
1: That's got to come back.
2: The 80s were rubbish comparatively, weren't they? Like, you know, it's it was just a bit too buttoned up and focus on, you know, Reaganomic money situation.
0: Yes.
2: Like, the 70s were where it was at,
0: Yes, they were certainly an era when you look back. The 70s, because the outfits that people wore to the discos in the 70s were not the same as the clothing that was worn in the 80s. When you look back at the 80s, they were actually very conservative in terms of dress.
2: Yeah. It was a strange aberration, wasn't it, from like the freedom of the 60s and 70s and then the kind of anarchy and grunge of the 90s. There's just this little blip of like conservatism.
1: Shoulder pads.
2: Shoulder pads and perms. Like,
0: exactly. But we all sort of had shirts that were buttoned up and there was the power suit kind of things. And the hats, we were all wearing hats.
2: Yeah.
0: Back then, you know, it was a very, when you,

0: But yeah, I guess it's really, you can't just, the early 90s were actually the worst, right? That was the zenith of bad fashion.
1: Yes.
0: It's like the 80s kind of just reached their absolute, it's more of an idea than a zenith, I guess.
1: Yeah.
0: At about 91, 92.
1: Is that because everybody was, they got mad, as in not crazy mad, but they were all angry. Punk seemed to come in, and emo music, and
0: well, no, that came in slightly after. It was like

0: all that sort of came in, it sort of like changed the cultural,
1: thing. I probably needed
2: trying to figure out when, what's the part of the 90s, was it around that time that you had the bodysuits and the leggings that had the things around your feet? Whatever you call those. No, yeah, I'm getting blank stares.
0: I know what you mean.
2: Yeah, they were horrible.
0: Yeah.
2: It was all like how to make clothes really inconvenient. Yeah. And those hats, the hatless brim.
1: Yes.
2: Kylie Minogue had one. She did one.
1: Yeah, with the hair popping out the top. Yeah, that would have been 87, 80, or so the late 80s.
0: That period, 88 to 92, was when that kind of like neon.
2: Watch out, it's going to come back. As soon as you say something could never come back.
0: No, totally could. Yeah.
1: Karen reckons the club at the Combsley Hotel, which is in Brisbane, had a little floor in the early 80s. My dad took us there before opening hours as kids. That would be awesome to be running around on that floor as a kid.
2: Yes.
1: And Jennifer says Caesar's Palace in Cairns had a lit dance floor. Imagine a place called Caesar's Palace in Cairns. It's just... No. Great. Although it would have had the tropical flavour, it would have had the palm trees.
0: Everything does, yeah.
1: If nothing else, that's it. Thank you so much for coming in and sharing our penultimate, I suppose.
2: Wow.
1: Yeah, penultimate. What do you reckon, Rebecca Anani and Welsh? Thank you.
2: Thank you.
1: And Jesse Richardson. Bit of dance music to take us up to.
0: Oh,

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1: Surviving trouble in the outback.
2: Doesn't matter how well you think you know Australia and the outback, it's going to catch you off guard. And if you're not prepared, it's going to get you.
1: Landvine, Sunday, 12:30 on ABC TV and iView.
3: We welcome reforms. The question will be,

0: ABC News with Noni Edwards. Welfare advocates are cautiously welcoming the government's employment services overhaul, despite warning it doesn't fix deeper structural issues. The proposal would change how job seeker recipients are assessed and supported, with requirements tailored to fit individual abilities. Acting CEO of the Australian Council of Social Services, Edwina McDonald, says the reforms need to address payment suspensions and compliance requirements.
1: We welcome reforms. The question will be, is it the major overhaul of the system that we know is needed? At the moment, the activities they have in the system are not working. People are being asked to do things that are just simply keeping them busy and actually getting in the way of getting, you know, meaningful and sustained employment. What we're not hearing, though, is that they're going to tackle the penalty in the compliance system, and that's really concerning.
0: In New South Wales, a group of women have told the Corruption Watchdog they received preferential treatment during the hiring process at Sydney's Parramatta Council. Nabil Al-Nashar reports.
2: Anna Savorinik, Sue Matthew, Michelle Carter, and Leah Sinkowski told

0: told the Independent Commission Against Corruption they were given help to get jobs at Parramatta Council. Ms. Savornik and Ms. Matthew were both given interview questions and their model answers in advance. Ms. Matthew pulled out at the last minute. Both were helped by high-ranking staffer Roxanne Thornton, who was part of a group calling themselves Pink Ladies, along with Angela Jones-Blaney and former CEO Gail Connolly. Ms. Carter told the commission she wrote parts of her own job description and sent it to Ms. Jones-Blaney before she was directly hired. Ms. Sinkowski, who is Ms. Connolly's niece, told the commission she was hired by council after her aunt edited her CV and directed Ms. Thornton to meet with her.
1: The ACT government says around 50 everyday Canberrans will be invited to citizens' jury duty to deliberate on how to include a substitute decision-making process in the Territory's voluntary assisted dying scheme. Supported by lawyers, clinicians and carers, they'll advise the government on how the scheme could retain access for someone who loses capacity to give consent. Attorney General Tara Shane says this type of expansion process for the voluntary assisted dying scheme would be a national first.
2: No other Australian jurisdiction has done it yet, and we will show how it can be done and what that can look like. And it may be a template for others, either in process or ultimately in the design. But we are the first.
1: Internationally, Israel's killed a Hamas leader, it says, helped coordinate the October 7 attacks. The BBC's Yolanda Nell has more.
3: There's video footage that shows the Al Rimal neighbourhood of Gaza City packed with people ahead of the Eid al-Adha holiday, people out shopping. And then there's this apartment building the witnesses said was hit by several missiles after they heard an Israeli helicopter overhead. Now, the family of Mohammed Oda has confirmed that he was killed along with his wife and his son. Israel is saying that Mohammed Oda did play a key role in the deadly 7th of October attacks in 2023 on Israel.

0: At that time, he was the head of Hamas intelligence, we understand.
1: China and Indonesia have agreed to bolster bilateral relations. The country's foreign ministers have met on the sidelines of a UN Security Council session in New York. The council's been discussing how to uphold the purposes and principles of the UN Charter. Beijing says China and Indonesia have an obligation to ensure the authority and status of UN continues in a world rife with change and turmoil. Unionised workers at Samsung in South Korea have approved a landmark profit-sharing deal averting a strike at the world's largest memory chip maker. Here's the BBC's Ashana Shukla.
2: It's a win for these workers. We're talking about average bonuses of about $340,000 to $400,000 in some cases. And Samsung agreeing to keep about 10.5% of their profits for these bonuses linked to the profit milestones and stock performances. We've seen the stock's performance has been phenomenal in the last few quarters, driven by huge demand for memory chips that Samsung makes, which are critical components in data centers. We've seen Samsung's valuation cross $1 trillion. They've reported 700% profit in the Jan to March quarter, and that is where this deal becomes a win. The workers who make these chips also get a share of these profits.
1: Sport and halftime in the Rugby League State of Origin. Queensland's produced a scintillating first half display to lead New South Wales 20 points to 6 in the opening match at Sydney's Stadium Australia. Rob Toya opened the scoring for the Maroons in the 9th minute, assisted by a kick from Origin debutant Sam Walker, before converted tries to Thomas Flegler and Hamiso Tabuai-Fido put Queensland 18 points up midway through the period. Blues forward Hudson Young crossed for his side's only 4-pointer of the half.
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7: Good to have your company. Whether you're listening via 702 ABC Sydney, 612 ABC Brisbane, or throughout New South Wales or Queensland. I must admit, I did check the State of Origin score during the news, which they gave. I wasn't sure if they would. Sometimes we don't, just in case people are trying to hang off. But don't trust AI is my advice here, because I looked it up and it said Queensland has claimed a 26 victory over New South Wales. And I looked at the time and

school. Indeed, coming up, you're going to hear from a couple of Aussie musos. You'll know their names. And they're going to be doing a series of shows throughout Queensland and New South Wales. And they've both been in the music industry for decades, playing with different bands, solo careers. And the shows that they've put together are going, there are going to be two shows each day at the same venue, one at 2:30 in the afternoon and one at 8 o'clock at night, which different shows. I think that's genius. For those of us who don't like going out late at night, you go to the 2:30 show. You're tucked up into bed by 7:30, 8 o'clock, like some people like. And there you go. So that they're going to be touring in Rockhampton, Bundaberg, Maryborough, Brisbane, Port Macquarie, Taree, Nowra and Albury. You'll get to hear from these boys, hear one of their songs in just a moment. And then something that that we get to do a bit in Queensland, it's a segment we call Songs You Love. And basically it's an old-fashioned request half hour. You tell me what song you would like to hear. I do my level best to find it and play it. So if there's a song that you would love to hear tonight, 1300-222-612 is the number you can call. Otherwise, you can text 0467-922-612. Just tell me the song, the artist, and just a little bit about why you want to hear this song in particular, and we get through as many as we can between about 9:30 and 10 o'clock. So just an old-fashioned request show, Songs You Love. And that number again to text 0467-922-612, or you can call 1300-222-612. Let's get you some Eagles. Then we'll have a chat with my very special muso guest tonight, ABC Radio.

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0: Past nine. Love your Aussie rock? Then you're going to love this. Two great live music shows at the same venue on the same day. The first one, called The Understudy, is a collection of musos who've played with John Paul Young, Stevie Wright, Rose Tattoo and John English, pooling their talents to create the all-star band, headed up by Michael China Walker, who played with JPY for decades. The second show is called Masters of Pop, featuring the voice and guitar talents of Peter Couples, along with musos who've played with Men at Work, Sherbert, Rose Tattoo and Stylus. The lads will be playing all your favourites in New South Wales in July and Queensland in June, taking in Rockhampton, Bundaberg, Maryborough, Brisbane, Port Macquarie, Taree, Nowra and Albury. Let's have a chat with the lads. Michael China Walker, hello.
6: Hi, Kelly. How are you going?
0: Good. What a career you have had. I mean, spending it as part of JPY's All-Star Band.
6: Absolutely. It was a stroke of good fortune, but like all good fortune, you got to grab it with both hands and not let go.
0: How did you meet?
6: I started as a roadie. I was without a job, and somebody I knew was working with the band, and I knew nothing about doing anything. I mean, I've always been a musician. My mum and dad were both musicians, but I started at the very, very bottom. You know, you get at that stage, you get yelled at a lot. Why'd you put that there? You move things around, and you learn bit by bit. And after 2 years, one of the guys got sick, and there was an opportunity came up, and I stuck my hand up, and they said, "Do you know how to play keyboards?" And I put my fingers firmly behind my back and went, "Yep."
0: Oh my goodness! Now the other person we can hear laughing in the back

0: many situations and managed to dig my way out of them.
1: Oh, well, sometimes in this business, it's the only way to get ahead, isn't it? Just to, you know, fake it till you make it, as they say.
0: Yeah, well, I mean, China was absolutely right. You know, when I talk to young people, you know, you've just got to put yourself out there and, you know, do as much as you can, you know, because every experience you have in the music industry is a learning curve. And it never stops. It's the never-ending story. So you've sort of stuck with that disease for life.
1: Now, both of you are touring with shows that are running parallel with each other. So the afternoon show is the understudy show, and then you've got the Masters of Pop show at the same venue that evening, which is a stroke of genius, might I say. And, Michael, you're playing in both of these. You're going to be absolutely exhausted by the end of the tours.
2: Oh, look, you know, there's a three-hour gap between the afternoon show and the evening show, so that's time for a nana nap.
1: Oh, okay. Well, we'll take your word for it. I reckon you'd be pretty pumped after a show. I don't know how you'd go to sleep.
2: No, I wouldn't, mate. I wouldn't.
1: Well, tell us about the understudy, because this looks like it's got some great sort of tech work with it as well.
2: You asking me or PC? Or probably me, because PC's in Masters.
1: That's it.
2: Yes, the understudy. Well, the genesis of that was that, I was with JPY for about 38 years. And in that time, because I played different instruments, when somebody couldn't do a gig for whatever reason, whether they broke something or they wandered off, went fishing, I was able to move out of my spot as the texture player in the band and fill their more required spot. And so we never had to lose a show. The show always went ahead. And so as a result, I got to learn every part, every vocal, and that was the genesis of this. You know, it became the understudy. And when I started putting this together, I discovered that there were others in exactly the same position that I was put in. And, for example, Peter Deacon, who is our piano player for this show, he was in the Foster Brothers with John English for a gazillion years. Mm. And he was roading for Stevie Wright, and the piano player didn't turn up.

0: I can't do the show. And he was that unwell. And so Crooksy grabbed Ronnie's bass, stepped up, and the show went ahead. So we are a show of understudies. We just keep the show must go on.
1: Well, obviously the show does go on, as it turns out. And I love that you've called it the understudy. I think that's wonderful. But you've got holograms happening as well.
0: I do, at vast expense to the management, Kelly.
1: Now, what are the holograms of?
0: Well, there's a few things. I won't give the whole game away because we actually do want people to come and have a little bit of peep. But if I may just let you know one thing, during the time of COVID when everyone was locked down, we lost our guitar player from the All-Star Band, Juan Gonzalez. He passed away from cancer. He was with the All-Star Band for 30 years. And there was this one song that we did. It was called Silver Shoes and Strawberry Wine. And it started off with JP Wive out the front singing, Big Morgan playing piano, and the rest of the stage was in black. And halfway through the song, the drums came in, the stage lit up, the whole band came in, and Juan did this amazing, blistering, passionate solo. And he's coming back to do that solo. So,
1: oh, awesome.
0: Yep.
1: Okay. So for those having a listen around Queensland and New South Wales, the first show is on Tuesday the 9th of June in Rockhampton. Then on the 11th, it goes to Bundaberg. The 23rd of June, we're at Maryborough. The 25th at Fortitude Music Hall in Brisbane. Then we hit July, and it's at Port Macquarie on the 7th of July. You're at Taree on the 9th of July, the 14th at Nowra, and the 18th at Albury.
0: 16th at Albury.
1: 16th at Albury. Yeah. Okay, sorry about that. The 16th at Albury.
0: We're doing Tuesdays and Thursdays because, we can't do Wednesdays because we're old and we need travel.
1: We need a day in between.
0: Absolutely.
1: Oh, well, it wasn't like that in the 80s, I bet, lads.
0: no way, Jose.
1: See, one night after another, just get there. That's how it worked. So, Peter Couples, now you're part of Masters of Pop as well as China, but you've got some awesome people as part of Masters of Pop as well, from Men at Work, Sherbet, Rose Tattoo, Stylus, of course, the band that you were such a major part of.
2: Yes. Look, the lineup is incredible. And when China came to me with this idea, I thought, wow, that's fantastic. Basically, it's the thing I love about it is it's not a cover band because we're covering our own songs, basically. And it's great for me as a vocalist to get to sing other people's songs as well. You know, I do a couple of Sherbet songs.
1: Yeah.
2: I do a Men at Work song and a John Paul Young song. So, and we're sharing all that around, and there's just some magnificent players, you know, that have really done some massive things. I mean, we're talking about some of the most iconic Australian bands of history. And it's a full-on, you know, Aussie show, basically. It's like, probably you'd be likened to watching Countdown on a Sunday night at 6 o'clock. It's just all those songs from that era, basically, and it's fantastic. And also, I mean, just the guys in the band are just fabulous guys to get along with. They've been there, they've done that. Everybody leaves their ego at the door and just get in and just have fun. I've really enjoyed rehearsing and this up, so I think it's going to be an absolute blast when we hit the road.
1: Well, the thing is, too, I have a segment every night that I call Banger or Clanger, where I put a song up and the audience has to decide if it's still a banger or if it's now a clanger. And there is never an Australian rock song from the 70s that ever gets clangered. They are all still bangers. The audience still loves them.
2: Absolutely. Absolutely. There were so many great. I mean, it was probably the greatest time in the music industry, yep, in history, like the 70s. It was just fantastic. There were so many television shows, radio, plays, records. It was just an awesome time. It was, you know, it was easy, I suppose, back then for us to get things heard and get a band up and running and off the ground, whereas now, you know, all that's kind of disappeared. So it makes it a lot harder for the kids of today.
1: Well, the thing I love about this too is that audiences can go to the 2:30 show and enjoy the understudy, and then they can have their nana nap, China, and come back for the 8 o'clock show. They can have a bit of dinner,

0: back for the 8 o'clock show and party like it's 1979.
1: Absolutely. And keeping in mind, too, this is when we were listening to this music, there were none of these problems that we are dealing with now, not just the geopolitical kind of thing that's going on in the world, but we were young, footloose and fancy free. We didn't worry about mortgages and all that kind of stuff back then. We were just out having a good time. And this is that revisited.
0: And you know what? We didn't have cameras, so we could have a good time without fearing that somebody was going to film us at our best or at our worst, and then it was going to become viral. I kind of feel for the kids today because I remember some of the things I was doing, and, oh, good Lord, I'm glad that isn't, there forever, for eternity on the net somewhere.
1: I know.
2: Oh, absolutely. We've all been down that track.
0: Exactly.
1: And look, that's what I like about this show too, is because some of that stuff, even though there were no cameras, there's going to be someone side of stage with a microphone that does know about that stuff and will be throwing hand grenades on stage.
0: That's it. Everyone's going to, well, this is it. You guys would have to have people coming up to you and saying, I remember seeing you at such and such back in such and such, and still glowing with the memory of it. China?
1: Absolutely. I invoke the fifth.
0: And what about you, Peter?
2: Yeah, no, look, it still happens. It's fantastic. I think that's something about the baby boomers. They've done it all and they just want to go out and have a good time. So it's just so much fun, getting out there. Although I don't do as much work as I used to, clearly because of the age, I think, more than anything else. But it's fantastic that we still have an audience that we can perform to, and that absolutely love what we do. And when we take them down memory lane, they love it. Songs just transport you back to a time and place.

0: where the action is. And the understudy and Masters of Pop, you can check them out, Rockhampton on Tuesday, 9th of June, Bundaberg, Thursday, the 11th of June, Maryborough, Tuesday, the 23rd of June, and Brisbane, the Thursday, the 25th of June. 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
0: This is going to seem a little bit random for those who are listening for the first time, but in Queensland, we've been taking part in a 100-day project, just throwing out there that we should do something that brings us joy, that we haven't done for a long time, we've always wanted to do, and do that thing every day for 100 days. We are up to day 38. Of the 100-day project. And you can do it yourself if you think that's a good idea. You don't have to join us, like, feel free. Even on day 38, jump on in. Water.

0: fine. But it's just about picking up something that you want to do, you love doing, and actually doing that thing and making it a bit of a habit. I decided to write a haiku every day for 100 days. And here is my riff on, I think it's on a cardigan, on day 38.
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0: Woolen cardigans keep you warm on autumn days. 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
0: Yes, look, I'm not going to be anyone's poet laureate, that's for sure. But, you know, it's fun doing it. So you can either jump onto the 100 Day Project, have a look for ABC Brisbane Evenings 100 Day Project on Facebook, or just do it in your own sweet time.
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love. This is part of the evening where I hand it over to you and you tell me the songs that you would love to hear tonight. I've already got a few. If you want to throw your suggestion in, feel free. 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All that talk of discos during What Do You Reckon has a few disco requests in tonight, including one from Jackie at Yerongpilly, who remembers taping her favourite songs on the CD, waiting for them to come up in the top 40. Bang, you'd hit play record and off you'd go. And she wanted to hear a bit of Boogie Wonderland.

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0: And our next request comes from Joseph in Townsville. Hi, Joseph. He says, g'day, KHD. Please, can I hear a tune that was, it's a great song, was played at my school formal, 1927's That's When I Think of You. 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

0: The Timid Lately tonight on Songs You Love, the Skyhooks, Living in the 70s. When we come back, a request for a Neil Diamond song, and I'll give you a bit of backstory as to what it means to him.
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0: To 10 songs you love tonight. Now, this request has come in from Barbara at Mackay. She remembers the old play record button combination as well on the cassette deck. We'd listen to the radio and tape onto the cassette and hope the announcer didn't cut in before the song was over. You know, they were pretty much told to talk right up until the singing started and to come in at the end so that you didn't get a clean cut of the song and you had to buy the single. So there you go. Bit of skullduggery there from the radio stations back in the day. Anyhow, Barbara from Mackay wanted to hear this Neil Diamond song, I Am, I Said. And the backstory of it is it was a really personal 1971 song for Neil Diamond, and it goes into those themes of isolation, identity crisis, struggling to belong, because at the time, he was living in Los Angeles, working in LA, but he was desperately missing New York, which was his home. And this is a song about how he felt just torn between those two shores.

0: I said, it comes into focus a little more when you know the backstory of it, doesn't it?
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0: Okay, this next song I absolutely adore. So when I saw that Annette Lutwyche had asked for it on Songs You Love Tonight, 12 minutes to 10, I thought, you little ripper, Anne. She wants to hear a song from, I'm thinking about 1982 by Jojo Zepp, featuring Jane Clifton, who at the time was starring in Prisoner. I do believe she was one of the ladies of Wentworth Prison. And she wants to hear the magic sounds of James Valentine's sax. Indeed. And it is magic. Whoops, wrong one. So here we go. Funny been doing this 30 years. I still press the wrong buttons.

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1: You're with Kelly Higgins Devine.
0: Songs you love tonight. And Lauren from Port Macquarie gave us a call and she wanted to hear a bit of classic Lady Gaga, some Beyonce as well, two of the biggest divas of the 21st century. Here's Telephone.

0: my telephone.
1: We're sorry. 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
2: Telephone. Okay, the last song tonight was requested by John Boy at Maroon Ruben. He's a Maroon's follower. And with 7 minutes to go, this might be a little premature, John Boy, but I'll play it

0: but who will be the champions? With 7 minutes to go. It was 8 minutes before, not seven. Anyhow, thank you for your lovely message, Natalie at Port Douglas, and everyone who's joined in tonight. It's been a lot of fun. Let's get to the news and then Philip Clark.
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0: ABC News with Noni Edwards. Policy experts are warning that JobSeeker is already complex to a fault as the government announces big changes to the employment system. The proposed changes would make assessment and support tailored to fit individual abilities and circumstances compared to a one-size-fits-all model. Christopher Rudge from Sydney Law School has studied the employment scheme. He says recent research has shown that complexity has been its downfall.
1: When, you know, Deloitte, the consulting agency, wrote its massive assurance review of the targeted compliance framework, the complexity was the main problem. I am concerned that making it more complex won't help.
0: A group of women have told the corruption watchdog they received preferential treatment during the hiring process at Sydney's Parramatta Council. Nabil Al-

0: Nasha reports.
1: Anna Savorinik, Sue Matthew, Michelle Carter, and Leah Sinkowski told the Independent Commission Against Corruption they were given help to get jobs at Parramatta Council. Ms. Savorinik and Ms. Matthew were both given interview questions and their model answers in advance. Ms. Matthew pulled out at the last minute. Both were helped by high-ranking staffer Roxanne Thornton, who was part of a group calling themselves Pink Ladies, along with Angela Jones-Blaney and former CEO Gail Connolly. Ms. Carter told the commission she wrote parts of her own job description and sent it to Ms. Jones-Blaney before she was directly hired. Ms. Sinkowski, who is Ms. Connolly's niece, told the commission she was hired by counsel after her aunt edited her CV and directed Ms. Thornton to meet with her.
0: Two men accused of separately helping move millions of dollars allegedly stolen through business email scams have been refused bail in the ACT Magistrates Court. Zakasha Marlin reports.
2: The men, aged 53 and 49, faced court today accused of separate roles in moving money stolen through business email compromise scams. Money mules transfer illegally obtained money through bank accounts to hide where it came from. The 53-year-old man is accused of dealing with more than $1 million in alleged proceeds of crime, while a 49-year-old is separately accused of helping move more than $1.5 million. Police allege the stolen money in each case was converted into gold bullion, cash and cryptocurrency. Both men will return to court at a later date.
0: Internationally, Israel has killed a Hamas leader it says helped coordinate the October 7 attacks. The BBC's Yolanda Nell has more.
3: There's video footage that shows the Al Rimal neighbourhood of Gaza City packed with people ahead of the Eid al-Adha holiday, people out shopping. And then there's this apartment building that witnesses said was hit by several missiles after they heard an Israeli helicopter overhead. Now, the family of Mohammed Oda has confirmed that he was killed along with his wife and his son. Israel is saying that Mohammed Oda did play a key role in the deadly 7th of October attacks in 2023 on Israel. At that time, he was the head of Hamas intelligence, we understand.
0: Pope Leo says he is greatly concerned by the ongoing war in Ukraine. The pontiff's comments come as Moscow vows to step up its attacks on Kyiv. Russia says the new wave of strikes will target decision-making centres and command posts. Pope Leo says this will only lead to more heartbreak.
4: La guerra. War does not solve problems, but aggravates them. It does not build security, but multiplies suffering and hatred. Where missiles and drones fall, hope also falls. Homes and places of worship are destroyed, and innocent lives are shattered.
0: Police in Spain have raided the headquarters of the governing Socialist Party. The BBC's Paul Moss has more.
5: The allegations of corruption keep piling up in Spain. This is a country where the Prime Minister's brother and wife have been charged with influence peddling, where the former leader of his Socialist Party has just been placed under formal investigation, and with a former minister and prime ministerial aide already on trial. Now it seems Spanish police are broadening their inquiry to other party figures. Those accused deny any wrongdoing, but last Saturday saw a huge demonstration in Madrid with protesters demanding the Prime Minister resign. Those calls now seem likely to get even louder.
0: NASA's revealed details of its plan to construct a base on the moon, with the agency believing the facility could cover hundreds of square kilometres in size. The first of three-phase plan, expected to run between now and 2029, will see NASA make lunar travel a high-reliability endeavour. The next phase is planned to be permanent habitation on the moon, with several outposts planned in the long term. Beyond those plans, the US Space Agency says it hopes to then plant the stars and stripes on Mars someday. ABC News.

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2: Yes, well, hello, and how are you? Philip Clark with you on ABC Radio. This is Nightlife. We are right across the country, and great to be with you too. I hope you've been enjoying the footy, if you've been listening to that, and if not, listen to us, because we have got plenty on as well in this first hour of the program right across the country, and wherever you are, you should be getting us loud and clear. Don't have any problems with reception, it doesn't seem, until later. It's 6 past 8 in Western Australia, South Australia and the Northern Territory, it's 24 to 10. And we're, of course, with Radio Australia. We are right through the Pacific as well. Moresby at 6 past 10. I bet you they're watching the State of Origin rugby league game in Moresby with the Papua New Guinea Chiefs all set to enter the competition in a couple of years. Honiara and Port Vila, it's 6 past 11. And in Tuvalu, Fiji, Kiribati, it's just gone 6 and a bit past midnight. In Tonga and Samoa, it's 6 and a bit past 1. Good to be with you. You should be getting us loud and clear across Australia on broadcast. You can get us on digital, of course, and grab us through the ABC Listen app. It's a great way to grab our podcasts as well. And you can stream us on the website, abc.net.au/nightlife. Coming up first up tonight, I'm going to have a chat with Deborah Laurie. Deborah was the first woman to fly commercially in Australia. And you know what? She's still flying. The oldest female commercial pilot in the world. I know. She is a serious achiever, Deborah Laurie. I'll speak with her in this hour. It's quite something. If you want to grab our podcasts, by the way, and I will put Deborah Laurie back as a podcast a bit later when the program's finished. Grab us on the ABC Listen app. There's lots of stuff there. By the way, if you want to listen to us, we've got that very interesting discussion about housing with Cameron Murray and May Azizi, which I had in the first hour, which exploded a lot of myths. You know, do we build enough houses? The answer seems to be probably yes. Does Airbnb have an effect on housing availability? Probably not. Will the government's changes do much? Probably not. have a listen to it anyway. It's not iconoclastic, but it's interesting. And I think myth bubble bursting as well. It's on the ABC Listen app. Check it out. Just put Nightlife into the search bar. 1-300-800-222 is my number. You can text me 0467-922-702 if you would like to grab a line as well. By the way, the Blues have just won the first State of Origin game. 22-20. It's a remarkable victory because they were down 20-6 at one stage. Queensland was well ahead, and I think everyone thought they'd win. But New South Wales have come back to win 22-20. Queensland failed to score in the second half at all, and New South Wales overcome a deficit of 20-6, as I say, at one point, to come all the way back. Nathan Cleary, instrumental in the victory, as always. Anyway, most interesting game. If you've been wondering what the result was, 1-300-800-222 is my number. Coming up on the program, aviation pioneer Deborah Laurie joined me recently at a literary event to talk about her remarkable life and career, and I'll talk with her. You might know her better under a former name, Deborah Wardley. Debbie Wardley, do you remember? From her landmark legal fight to become Australia's first female commercial pilot, to the decades of experiences she gained in the cockpit as she became the world's longest flying female commercial airline pilot. She's written a memoir titled Touching the Sky, which describes how she began flying lessons as a teenager and obtained a private flying licence at just 18, then logged the hours required to qualify as a flying instructor, and then, because she wanted to fly as an airline pilot, and applied to fly as a pilot with ANSET. Reg ANSET was having none of it, and she was met with sexism and sex discrimination and strident misogyny, but she fought it all, legal battles right up to the High Court, famously taking on Reg ANSET, and she won, and followed a long and successful professional career, both here and in the Netherlands. So that's first up in Nightlife tonight. Nightlife news breakdown led by Jack Quayle tonight. We'll look at some of the issues in Canberra, particularly the government's tax changes. And it's Wednesday, so we'll talk economics. Ian Verinder's on leave this week, but so Gareth Hutchins will talk to us about the government's new deal on unemployment relief and benefits. Not that there's going to be an increase in benefits, so don't get too excited. Interesting new research out from RMIT about the cost of over-ordering fast food. The amount of food that is wasted will astonish you. That's a bit later in the program. We'll play the Mighty Challenge, of course. And do we need to reconsider how we use our agricultural land or how the government supports this? We'll have a chat about that. Some interesting stuff around in the last hour of the program. Also, tell me about how you learnt to drive. There's an interesting

0: interesting little story about Australia's first female driving instructor, speaking of first females. And I wonder how you learnt to drive. 1-300-800-222 is my number. So we'll do all that. We've got plenty of time to do it as well, and I would love you to be part of it. If you would like to join us, 1-300-800-222.
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0: Well, yes, to the remarkable Deborah Laurie, they told her that women can't fly commercial airliners. They told her that women were not welcome in the cockpit. They told her that women could not work and have a family. She told them that she'd see them in court. And in the late 1970s, Deborah Laurie broke barriers to become Australia's first female pilot for a major commercial airline. She's now been inducted into the Australian Aviation Hall of Fame. So let's head to a recent literary event where I interviewed Deborah about her newly released memoir, Touching the Sky.
3: Welcome, everybody. My guest is Deborah Laurie, and we're talking about her book, Touching the Sky. To many of you, I suspect, to me, and probably people of an earlier generation, you would better know Deborah Laurie as Debbie Wardley. Because Debbie Wardley was one of those touchstones of feminist power in the 70s and 80s when we thought, you know, maybe the world is changing and this is the woman that's going to change it for us. She was Australia's first female pilot for a major commercial airline. She started that process in 78. She began a hard battle with Ansett Airlines, which we'll talk about, and eventually they were forced to allow her to fly. She changed the country and the outlook for women in relation to aviation and so many other things. Until then, at least in commercial airlines, women were expected to trawl the aisle serving coffee. They were certainly not expected to be in the first officer's seat or, God forbid, the captain's chair. Deborah changed all that. She launched an historic case with the Victorian Equal Opportunity Board. She won. Ansett appealed, along with all kinds of dirty legal manoeuvres along the way, including having the Equal Opportunity Board replaced at one stage. They were not going to be stopped. They appealed, in fact, all the way to the High Court. Guess what? Debbie Wardley won. So she took to the skies in Fokkers, I think it was, first Deb, and then Jets. She is now the longest flying female pilot in the world. And I just checked with her at lunch, and she's not hanging up her wings yet. So she's coming to an airport near you. Deb, good evening to you. Welcome, anyway, to the...
4: Thanks, Philip. Thank
3: you. It's terrific to have you with us. There's that wonderful moment when you're 16. Your mum's driven you to Moorabbin Airport. Those of you who know Melbourne would know Moorabbin. And she can't learn to drive yet. She's not old enough. But she's in an aeroplane with an instructor. And they're doing what's called touch-and-go manoeuvres. Explain what they are, Deb.
4: Touch-and-go circuits, which is when you teach a trainee to take off and land. You do just a quick circuit around the airport so you can get as many landings in as possible in the hour lesson. And I was there for my lesson of touch-and-goes with the instructor that particular... You're talking about the day I went solo, yeah?
3: I am talking about this day, that's right. So touch-and-go, you land, take off... She lands, the instructor gets out of what would be your chair, and he says, okay, just do one circuit.
4: Yeah.
3: How old are you?
4: 16, yeah. So he cut the lesson short, which I was quite disappointed about because I only had one lesson a month, so I was looking forward to doing the whole hour. But he... said he said make this a full stop, so we stopped, and he started asking me all these questions, and I thought, oh, what's he's checking my knowledge for a whole bunch of things. And then he said, just make one circuit. He opened the door, jumped out on the wing, slammed the door, and he's off. And I was just left there with this engine running, and I thought, oh well, I'm going to have to do this. And so I flew my first circuit, takeoff and landing, on my own that day.
3: But see, I know. But here's the thing: it gets worse because she goes back to the VW, which her mum has driven her out to the Moorabbin Airport in,

0: She later buys for $300. I think she got a steal. And her mum looks up from the crossword or whatever she was doing at the time. She said, "Oh, Deb, you're early. Was there something wrong with the lesson?"
1: Yeah, mum was. She used to read books in the car, and I think she was escaping from. She had four children, so it was her once a month escape. Drove me to the airport and just waited very patiently in the car. She thought I was just going through a phase that I would eventually get over and move on from there. And we drove home. Mum was surprised to see me back a little bit earlier, but we're driving home and I'm in this kind of a trance thinking about what I've just done. And she is trying to engage in conversation with me and I'm not responding. And she goes, "What is wrong with you?" You know, and I said, "Well, Mum, I just flew by myself." And my poor mother just went as white as a sheet. She never dreamt that that was ever going to happen. She just thought, you know, if she had have known, I feel sorry for her. But no.
0: It was quite something. Yeah, you loved it, didn't you, from the beginning? I mean,
1: No.
0: What, flying?
1: Yeah, no.
0: Go on.
1: My first lesson was very traumatic.
0: Tell me.
1: I had I couldn't even adjust the seat properly. I couldn't figure that out. And I thought, if I can't figure this out, how am I going to figure out the whole rest of it? I had a dress on, which was totally the wrong thing to be wearing. So I was just an awkward teenager. And I was better equipped for the second lesson. But I'd been sitting in the back seat watching my father learning to fly, and it looked a lot easier from the back seat. So it was quite a challenge, but I needed to go solo to prove to my father that I could do it. So I hung in there, and it wasn't until I went solo that I got the bug to fly.
0: Okay. It got pretty quickly into your bloodstream, though, didn't it? That bug.
1: Yeah.
0: So by 18, you've got a commercial pilot's license, is that right?
1: That's right, yeah.
0: Wow.
1: Yeah.
0: That means pretty soon after that, of course, she can take passengers. So she decides to fly her mum. Well, she decides is a moot point, but her mum accompanies her, put it that way, on a flight to Canberra.
1: Yeah.
0: Tell me what happened.
1: Yeah, I needed to subject my mother to some more torture. So I said to her, she wanted to go to an engagement party in Canberra, and I had this great idea that I would fly her there because it would be quicker. We could, you know, it was just going to be a lot of fun, really. And Mum reluctantly agreed to come along. Now, she's my very first passenger on my very first cross-country flight after I've got my licence, so can you imagine? Anyway, so we get in this aeroplane, little Cherokee 140, which has just got four seats in it, and off we head from Moorabbin to Canberra. And as we're approaching Canberra, the weather was started to take a really turn for the worse, lots of rain and cloud, and I was having a little bit of trouble map reading. Now, in those days, you had no GPS or anything like that, so you had to do everything by dead reckoning navigation. And Lake George, I thought, had water in it, right? So I'm looking around for this Lake George, and my mother can tell that I'm getting flustered, and she goes, "Is there anything wrong?" And I'm saying, "Just shut up, Mum. I am concentrating." And she said, "Concentrating on what?" And I said, "On where we are." And she said, "I know exactly where we are." And I looked at her and I thought, well, how can you know exactly where we are? And she had grown up or spent a lot of her life, earlier life, around Canberra. So she knew the area very well. She said, "That's Lake George over there and da-da-da-da, and that's Canberra that way." And I thought... I had to trust her, of course. I thought, yes, yes, okay. And, of course, she was right, and I was just mortified. I'm sitting there, I've done all this training, I've got this amazing licence, and my mother has to navigate.
0: See, this is the worrying thing for me, because I don't like to think a 737 pilot like Deborah this has a map on her knee as she's looking out the window saying, "Where are we, Mum?" But that was it.
1: Yeah, it was.
0: These are little aeroplanes, and you're navigating visually. You're looking down at the ground, thinking, "Do I recognise anything down there?"
1: That's correct. Yeah.
0: Dear, oh dear. What's worse, taking off or landing?
1: Worse? No. They're both good. They're both fun. So no. The most sort of challenging, I think, is probably landing. Yeah.
0: I can believe that. This is why passengers always give a little round of applause. I think they still do this, don't they, when we land?
1: Depends what sort of landing it is, I think. Anyway.
0: You set your sights. You're good at school, you're good at maths, you're good at science, you're a good student, and you could do lots of things. But it's hard to believe now, this is back in the 70s, it's hard to believe that there were the pathways for women into lots of things, particularly aviation, were non-existent, closed. It is incredible to believe. It wasn't the case overseas. There were overseas female pilots, weren't there?
1: There were not very many. I think there were probably around 100, and most of them were in the United States, and they had been there. I think the first one was there from 1974, so 4 years or 5 years prior to me. But there weren't a lot.
0: No. And in Australia, there were exactly zero commercial pilots. And there was a giant behemoth sitting in the way of anybody ever becoming a commercial pilot, at least with Ansett Airlines, and that was Reg Ansett. And he was not going to have a bar of it. So you apply, you become, I mean, your instructor gives you first class ratings, etc. You apply to be interviewed by Ansett. What happens?
1: Well, when you talk about applying, it's not like today where you put an online application or something. It was by letter. And I kept getting responses to the letters, you know, thank you very much for this letter and let us know when you've got more hours, more experience and so on and so forth. And that went on for about a year. And what they were trying to do was stall me until I turned 27, because at the age of 27, you were no longer eligible for pilot training programs in those days. So I kind of upped the ante and wrote a letter to say, how come is it that the people I'm training to be pilots are now getting jobs with your airline and you're not even interviewing me? Basically, I said that a bit more politely. And they started the interview or selection process from that point, which I went through, which was a two-staged interview process followed by a psychological all-day testing. And I was expecting a good outcome from that, but that wasn't the case. They wrote to me and said, you've been unsuccessful in your application. Good luck with the rest of your career. Now, back then, I didn't know this, but I do know it now, is that the pilot selection panel who I went in to speak with on that second occasion actually selected me for a position. And when they relayed that message up to Reg Ansett, he said, absolutely no way, no women are ever going to fly in my aircraft.
0: I know, it's incredible to say now, isn't it? I mean, you think, what sort of world was this? But this is a world that we actually lived in. And Deborah Wardley lived in at the time too. So, okay, so you... Along comes a piece of, just to get quickly through the story, along comes a piece of legislation in Victoria.
1: Yeah.
0: And there's the setting up of an equal opportunity tribunal. So it's the 70s, and Commissioner Miles is the first woman and the first commissioner to sit on this. You go along and see her and say, look, the only reason they are saying no to me is because I'm a woman. It's got nothing else to do with anything else, because I'm first class, triple star and everything else. And what does she say?
1: Right, well, the first thing, I wasn't Wardley yet. I was still Laurie. So that's important, because I got married during the court case. So that was added another complexity to it. But I was engaged to Peter Wardley, and he, when I got that rejection letter, he knew about this equal opportunity law that was just new. I didn't know about it. And he convinced me that we should go and see Commissioner Miles, who's Richard Miles's mother, late mother. And I'm sitting in front of this lady saying, I think they've rejected me because I'm female. And she says to me, what makes you think that? Well, that's a really hard question to answer. So I sort of gave her a few reasons. And she made a phone call to Reg Ansett herself. And after that conversation, she was left in no doubt that there was a case to answer. So the process of this whole legal case started at that point. However, Ansett were so, audacious, they applied to be exempted from the law. So, and this was an interesting thing because this got a little bit ugly at this point because Reg Ansett had these connections with certain past premiers in Victoria. And they were sort of a bit colluding there to put pressure on the current premier, not now, but back then, to saying that the reason they needed to be exempted from the law was because they were in an industry that was relied on utmost safety levels and women simply weren't going to be safe. So They applied. They didn't get it. They didn't get the exemption, by the way.
0: They tried all this usual stuff, you know, like there was the strength thing. Women aren't strong enough to be pilots, which, I don't know, it's a problem thinking you don't have to lift the aeroplane, you have to fly it. There are some strength things which Deborah was easily able to deal with. But they tried all sorts of other weird things, didn't they? They concentrated on the fact that she was a woman because women have babies and that's going to cost us a lot of money. In fact, they decided how many children you were going to have.
1: They did. They even asked me in the interview how many I was going to have. So, of course, you know, I went, maybe one or two. Oh, that got blown out to four or five or something, or three or four or something like that in the court case. It was a very interesting journey through that court case because every time their legal team came up with an argument and it got shot down, they'd go away, change the lead barrister, come back with a new argument. And that went on and on and on and on.
0: Including really bizarre things. At one point, one of their submissions is that you must understand that as an airline, we need our flight captains and crew to look well in the uniform. They've got to, you know, they've got to fill out the uniform to which you're thinking, well, what am I supposed to do? Put on a bloke's trousers here?
1: Yeah, they wanted stately looking, you know, the typical male airline pilot look. They were just clutching at straws at that stage. I mean, you've got to understand that these were airline captains who were being cross-examined in the court system. They were out of their area of expertise and they were getting tripped up and caught out by my barrister at every turn. So, yeah.
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0: Yes, a great story, isn't it? There's more to come too. Philip Clark with you on Nightlife right across the nation and the Asia Pacific region via Radio Australia as well. We're hearing about a recent literary dinner where I interviewed Deborah Laurie. Also, well, many of you would know her as Deborah Wardley because while married, she was Debbie Wardley while married, about her newly released memoir, Touching the Sky. She's detailing the case and how becoming the first female commercial airline pilot in Australia. It's a remarkable story. It's been remarkable on the football field as well as we rejoin with the rest of our listeners tonight. So welcome back to everyone.
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0: Yes, welcome back to all the NRL State of Origin listeners. What a game, eh? Did New South Wales do a job on Queensland? They were leading 26 at one stage, but lost in the end 20-22. New South Wales claiming the first State of Origin victory. And quite a game it was. And there's one name that jumps out at us, Nathan Cleary, who was instrumental in it as well. We can talk about all that later. Let's go back to the Tale of Deborah Laurie. We're talking about Deborah Laurie's famous action against Ansett Airlines to become Australia's first female commercial airline pilot. She's now in the Australian Aviation Hall of Fame. We've been talking about it. The

0: All discussion will be on the Listen app, by the way, if you've missed the first part because of the State of Origin broadcast. But let's get back to it now. Deborah's ongoing legal fight to win the right to fly a commercial airline as, shock horror, as a female pilot.
1: And there's a little key thing happens here. Somebody presses something into your hand after one of these hearings and says, this might be useful to you. And you come in contact with the Women's Electoral Lobby and they are in receipt of a letter. And it's devastating, isn't it?
2: It is. This was a company where the left hand didn't know what the right hand was doing. So management were trying to do the right thing by Reg Ansett, and the Women's Electoral Lobby had written to the company saying, you know, we're boycotting your airline because of your stance on this case and blah-de-blah. So this manager decided he better write back and try and placate these women. And he said it's for reasons of safety that this airline will and will continue only to employ men as pilots. And it was an outright statement of discrimination, which they'd been denying the whole time in the court. And when my barrister tabled this letter, they were the feathers ruffled like you wouldn't believe, and they were throwing things around and, you know, whispering and complaining and all sorts of things going on. But this type of thing happened the whole way through the case. They were making assumptions. They were ill-prepared. They just thought they were going to get away with it.
1: They did. They did, thought, because he was, well, Reg thought he was going to get away with it.
2: Yeah.
1: Did you ever meet him in the end?
2: No.
1: No.
2: A lot of people ask me that. I found this out only a couple of weeks ago, actually, because a lot of people are coming out of the woodwork since this book's been written, and they go, do you know what really happened? And I go, well, no, tell me what really happened. And apparently, when Reg was on the way out, you know, he's losing control of the company, and he was ailing quite a bit, and he gathered his generals around, you know, and he said, I've lost this case, you know, and he's very depressed about that. He said to one of them, is there any way we can just let her fly freighters? I never knew that until a couple of weeks ago. But these guys are coming out and telling me what went on behind the scenes.
1: Yeah, I know. They were looking for anything, you know, they were looking for anything, any reason whatsoever. Of course, there were a lot of reasons you could prevent a person from flying an aeroplane, and rightly so, safety reasons. They were after anything. I think it was the filling out the uniform part that I thought, gee, they really were desperate. Look, in the end, it all goes all the way to the High Court.
2: Yes.
1: You win.
2: Yeah.
1: Hooray.
2: Yeah.
1: So, at the end of that, the orders from the Equal Opportunity Tribunal were, you must employ Deborah, and you must employ her at the next intake. So they do. So how does it go from there?
2: Yeah, well, the High Court hearing was on October 31st, and I was still subject to the orders of the Equal Opportunity Board, which said I had to be employed on the next intake. ANSET had been delaying their intakes because they didn't want me. So now they're running short of pilots, so they had to have an intake, and I had to be on it. So I started on 5th of November, literally the following week after the court case, High Court case. And I turned up to that classroom. You do 6 weeks of classroom before they let you in an aeroplane. And I turned up to that classroom. I didn't know whether they were going to fire me that day or do whatever they were going to do. I was like on tenterhooks the whole time throughout that training. And they made some concerted efforts to try and get rid of me during that time. That's all sort of stories in the book, but that was very stressful. And I got to a point where I had done all this ground training and ready to go flying in the aeroplane, and I realised something was going on. They were stalling me and they wouldn't let me progress any further. And at this point, I discovered this. But on the other side of the coin, ANSET was losing control of his company, and Rupert Murdoch took ownership, or became the major shareholder in ANSET in December of 1979. Now, what poor old Reg didn't know was that I'd taught Rupert Murdoch's brother-in-law how to fly. So I now had quite a good connection. So I contacted John Calvert Jones one day in December and I said, I think they're trying to stall me, keep me out of the aircraft. He said, I'm here at a barbecue with Rupert, just I'll have a word with him. And the following week, he issued a memo to the company, to his management, that I was to be treated exactly the same as the guys. And from that point on, I was allowed to continue my training. Now, that was still pending the decision from the High Court. So at least I could get flying, and I started doing that. And the next extraordinary coincidence occurred the day I did my final checkout flight on the Fokker F-27, landing back in Melbourne, and there was these ANSET management guys in their suits, and they came down and they're going to whisk me off the aircraft, and I thought, oh, it's nice, you know, like not everyone gets that sort of treatment. And I wondered what they were doing, and they're going, no, we've got to go the back way and do this and that. And I go, what's going on? And they said the High Court's just handed down their decision. So it was a day of, I had passed this check flight, but maybe the High Court was going to rule the opposite way, but it wasn't. So it was the decision was handed down in my favour.
1: She won. You know, Deborah, the reason the other thing I found out in the book, which many of you might know but I didn't, was that the reason that Deborah is a great fighter is because she comes from great genes. She's the granddaughter of Eddie Ward. Now, Eddie Ward was a great Labor fighter, one of a type of politician that doesn't exist anymore. But I tell you what, if he'd been looking at what had happened to you and what happened and what is happening today, he would have been on for a stoush as like nobody else. Do you remember him? I think he died when you were fairly young.
2: Yeah, unfortunately, my grandfather died when I was 10, but already I'd been under his influence for quite a bit of time. He was a hugely competitive man, and I got that competitive fighting spirit from him, I'm sure. My grandmother went on to live a lot longer, and she passed away, sadly, just before the first court case. But the story I told you about that backstory with the political stuff going on in Victoria, she still had connections with people in New South Wales, and that's how I found out a lot of what was going on behind the scenes. And after my grandmother passed away, we discovered she'd kept all the newspaper clippings and all that sort of stuff. So, yeah, it was I'm very sad that they didn't, or she didn't see that progress, but... Yeah,
1: what a story. What a story it's been. So from there, of course, you fly Fokkers, and then onto jets, and your career takes off. What was it like? I mean, you think, oh well, it was all smooth sailing from then on, but it wasn't actually, was it? Not even up in the cockpit, because there were bloke pilots who weren't having it.
2: Yeah, if I'm allowed to, use the word asshole. There were several assholes in this airline. There were a lot of very lovely men as well who were very supportive of me, but there were some who just they couldn't comprehend this change, and they didn't want to know about it. So they went to great lengths to make me feel as uncomfortable as possible and make life difficult for me. And I've got a few stories in the book about those sort of things. And it was one thing that actually aviation grew up a little bit in the late 80s and 90s, where we introduced what they call crew resource management, which was the behavioural change of flight crew and allowing pilots to speak up and not meaning that the captain was the supreme ruler, never to be questioned. And this all happened after the Tenerife accident between KLM and Pan Am. And that literally gave not only me, but, women, but also young guys who are in that role of first officer, the opportunity to speak up and say, I think this is wrong. Whereas back in those days, you could be easily bullied, as I was bullied on several occasions. But, and that's something that's changed for the better in the airline industry. But there were lots of guys that were very, very supportive at the same time. So it was kind of

0: Like, I never knew what was going to happen when I turned up for work, although I did get to know who were the good ones and who were the bad ones.
1: Just tell us quickly the story of how you're thirsty, you needed a drink. To get a drink in an in the cockpit, apparently you have to do what we do, call the cockpit bar.
0: Yes. This was on a Boeing 727, so it's a three-crew cockpit. So we've got the captain, first officer, flight engineer behind here. And in those days, they weren't really aware of this dehydration issue, which I know sounds really weird today because we have water bottles the whole time in the flight deck. But back then, that wasn't the case. And I was flying with a particularly awkward captain. He was... never been married. I don't know if he even... I don't know, but he certainly couldn't cope with a female in the cockpit. He just didn't know how to handle that at all. So he was there under sufferance. And we'd been about an hour into this flight and I was thinking, well, I'm getting a bit thirsty. Is anyone else thirsty? Captain, are you thirsty? No. And I said, flight engineer, are you thirsty? Yes. So I dinged the call bell. And I was then suddenly aware of this knife edge sort of thing going on. And he just looked over at me and he said, excuse me, but that is my button and you shall ask permission before you push it. To which I went, well, stuff him. And I spent the whole trip looking out the window on this side, only doing the bare minimum responses, the radio calls and things like that. And so we had this, like, icy cockpit all the way from Melbourne to Perth. So it was hours, you know, hours, and I'm just looking out the window and I'm absolutely furious. This whole time, I don't know what this flight engineer behind me is thinking, okay? So what's he thinking? Anyways, we start this descent into Perth and one of the duties of the flight engineer is to turn the landing lights on, which we do around 10,000 feet. We're going through 10,000 feet. I can hear him jostling his chair and sliding across. And out of the corner of my eye, I see

0: or your switches?
1: Yeah, no. there's the pilot's annual retirement dinner too, which is a problem, because the pilot's annual retirement dinner is not available to women. It's only pilots, remember, who can come to the pilot's retirement dinner, and there aren't any female pilots. So what are they going to do with Deborah?
0: Right, well, I wasn't, yeah, it, only women. It wasn't just pilots with their mates, you know, all that sort of stuff, but it was a strictly all-male affair. Now, the reason it was an all-male do was because, you know, some pilots had a bit of a reputation. They would go off and they had the girlfriend over here and one over there and all that sort of stuff. So they wanted to talk about these stories, and, of course, they couldn't have the girlfriends or the wives present because that would create a big problem. So, you know, they honoured these guys that were retiring every year, and they're telling their war stories as they do. And I'd been in the airline for about 4 years, and they're a wonderful group of flight engineers. They were the social directors of the whole airline. Had suddenly gave me an invitation, and they said, "You're allowed to come because you're really one of us." So, in other words, I could be privy to these stories, and it was wonderful because it was very interesting because they had guys that were retired for several years, and I remember this one table of really old guys, and they said, "You need to sit with us." And I sat with them because they said, we never got to fly with anyone as good looking as you." So it was really lovely. They were very sweet. It was very sweet. The other thing too was I had a lot of bathrooms to myself, a lot of toilets to myself. So
1: yeah, you've had such a long, interesting career too. I mean, interrupted by the drama of the airline pilots dispute. Remember that? That was a bitter period, wasn't it? And there's a lot of bitterness, I think, still remains. You ended up in Holland for 16 years. As a pilot with KLM, wasn't it?
0: KLM, yeah. The airline pilots dispute was devastating for the country, you know, not just people in my profession but also lots of businesses in Australia. I thought my career was washed up. I thought that was going to be the end of me, and it was. I was distraught because of all the battle that I'd been through, and suddenly thinking now this career's gone down the tube. There were no women pilots in the Middle East. There were no women pilots in Asia. America was impossible because you needed a green card. So the only opportunities were in Europe. And KLM Cityhopper had employed several Australians because they were expanding and they needed crew that would be able to be upgrading to captains. And of course they had women in their airlines, so that wasn't an issue. Not a lot of women, but they had some. So I was able to pick up my career and head over to Holland with my 22-month-old baby at the time, son, which was quite a challenge.
1: Well, it was. This is the first of four or five, isn't it?
0: Yeah. Oh, the four or five that I was going to have, yeah, the one, yeah. So I re-established in Holland, and it was very difficult because I thought I was throwing away, you know, a network of people and things in Australia. But it turned out to be one of the best moves I've ever made because I got involved in flight safety and had an amazing career in that area since then.
1: Yeah, I know. You know, she's still flying. Incredible. Look, we've got time for some questions, if you'd like. Deborah came back from KLM, of course, and then flew here with Tiger, and these days is with Virgin. There's a roving mic. Judy's got it. Judy's got the roving mic, so here we go.
2: Hi, Deborah. After all your trauma with your mother that you put her through, how long did you keep talking to each other?
0: No.

0: about her though. She had to go back to work later in life because my mother and father got divorced, and she was working in a psychiatrist's practice as the secretary, and she used to have all the newspaper articles on her little notice board in there. And there were some guys that came in doing some sort of repair work there one day, and they were having this, like, carrying on about, well, you know, the only reason why she's doing it, you know, they were very derogatory about me. And my mother sort of said, excuse me, but do you happen to see any resemblance here? And they were absolutely mortified, but she got stuck into them like you wouldn't believe. So, no, yeah, she was great. Yeah, she was, yeah.
1: Yeah, she was.
0: So was her mother. That was the Eddie Ward's. But, yeah.
2: First of all, thank you very much, and a huge congratulations on the book, and an even bigger congratulations on your amazing career and everything that you've achieved and everything that you've gone through. I very much look forward to reading the book, and this may even be in the book. But what about TAA? And was there any reason that you didn't go down that path? And were they very similar to ANZSET at the time, that they weren't taking females either? And how did they kind of cope, so to speak, as a business and as an airline, knowing what ANZSET was going through?
0: Right. TAA, the friendly way, yeah? So I sent my application also to TAA, and I also even went into their office at one point to speak to somebody, and it was like I had some sort of disease had come through the door, you know, like, go away, you know, can't be anywhere near you, because this was all after things had started heating up a little bit. TAA, I think, literally threw my application in the dustbin. They never responded. They sat back and just watched. And in fact, TAA, they never took their first female pilot until 10 years later. Yeah. So ANZSET already had number two by then. So, yeah. So they avoided the issue altogether.
3: So much, Deborah. Amazing. I worked in the money market in the 80s, and I know how, crap it was with men. But I totally admire what you've done and achieved. Can I just say that? One thing I think is, have we got anywhere further right now?
0: Yeah, look, we have. In aviation, certainly, there is no barriers to entry for women. In fact, women are welcomed into the companies. There's new things like maternity leave and parental leave and all that sort of stuff, which was never there when I started, or at all. It wasn't for a long time after I started. Uniforms are specifically designed for women and all that sort of stuff. So in that sense, it's become a lot easier. If you talk about, does the boys' club still exist? It absolutely does. Yeah, it does.
4: Yeah, up the back here.
5: Deborah, you probably don't remember me, but I remember you. I flew with ANZSET from 71 to 87. And the first time I connected with you was on a DC-9. Daphne Fortune and Daphne Marcella. Like I say, we were just the cabin crew in the rear section. But my compliments to you. I can't wait to read the book. I've bought a second book because I've got a very dear friend in Hobart who stayed with ANZSET for a very long time too, and then went on to Qantas. I flew down from Brisbane just to be here today.
0: Well, thank you so much. And when you say cabin, just cabin crew down the back, cabin crew were so important in my life. The girls were so supportive. When I first started in ANZET, there were

0: no guys down the back. It was just all the girls. And one of the very, very fond memories of Marg Clark, who you will know. And yes, and we know we spoke about her earlier over here at another table. The support that was given to me by the cabin crew was simply outstanding. So I've got a lot to thank you for you to you guys. Yeah.
1: Yeah.
0: Thank you.
2: Hi. I worked for a couple of flight captains in Qantas, and they went and got the first 747s. And they told me no women could ever be pilots. They'd never be able to press the pedals for the rudders. So how hard are these flipping pedals?
0: How hard
2: are they to push?
0: Not very hard, no. And do you know what? Do you know, like, they are more difficult when you have an engine failure because you've got to keep the thing straight, but women, we have a technique, like you put your bum in the back of the seat, lock the knee, and it's done, yeah?
2: Good
0: it's
2: on
0: all
2: you.
0: Good.
2: I'm so proud. Right.
3: We have time for one last question.
4: Did you have a favourite commercial aircraft that you like to fly and why?
0: I've got a couple of favourites, but the Boeing 727, because it was three crew, it went very fast, made a lot of noise, burnt a lot of fuel, and it was a lot of fun. It really was. It really was. And if I go the Airbus side, the Airbus 330, which I flew in KLM, more or less because it's more of a, like a sophisticated

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3: Yes, the remarkable Deborah Laurie, Australia's first female pilot for a major commercial airline. Yeah, as I said in the interview with her, you'd remember her as Debbie Wardley. That's how she was known, Deborah Wardley, who fought and won against, frankly, from this distance, I know, absurd gender discrimination and prejudice, although it was commonplace at the time and part of the fabric. But she paved the way for equal opportunity in a male-dominated industry. And Touching the Sky is her book and her memoir as well. What a delightful segment, says Lee from Mentone. Hi, Lee. Deborah's been one of my sheroes for many years. Bravo to her persistence during her career and candour upon her reflection. Yeah, Julianne in Nowra says, Phil, love this chat with Deborah Laurie. I'll definitely be buying the book. As a long-haul flight attendant of 35 years at Qantas, I know exactly the attitude of some pilots. A different context, of course, but many were rude and condescending. Thankfully, the CRM that Deborah spoke of also helped cabin crew speak up on safety issues to the captain without fear of being roused at. Yeah, thank you so much. Yeah, no, it was Mary from Mudgee says, one of my distant relatives, actually, Christine Davey, was also one of Australia's first female commercial pilots. She also taught men to fly. Mary says, by the way, on another matter, why should one trillionaire, i.e. Elon Musk, be allowed to create even more space junk for the rest of the 7 billion human inhabitants on this still beautiful planet by colonising Mars? Mary, write to him. I have no other possible advice. 1-300-800-222 is my number if you would like to call. All right, we've got news coming up. If you watched the State of Origin tonight, or if you didn't, or you're wondering what happened, New South Wales in a remarkable victory came from 20 points to 6 points down to come back and win the game, 22 points to 20. They restricted the Queenslanders. The Maroons did not score in the second half. So it was quite an effort by New South Wales. You'd normally write them off, I would have thought, with a half-time score like that, but they were not written off at all. So if you're on that side of the equation, it's been a good night, I'm sure. Talk to me about it in the Mighty Challenge when it's on its way. Next up, we've got the Nightlife News Breakdown coming up, economics with Gareth Hutchins, and also the amount of food we waste. You'll be astonished when you hear some of the figures as well. That's all coming up straight after the ABC News.
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5: It was such an iconic wedding and party venue.
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6: ABC News with David Rollins. New South Wales has made the most of a controversial sending off to complete a stunning turnaround in the opening State of Origin Rugby League game at Sydney's Stadium Australia, with the Blues fighting back to beat Queensland 22-20. Blues fullback James Tedesco crossed to level the scores with 2 minutes remaining before halfback Nathan Cleary nailed the conversion to win the match after Maroons fullback Caelan Ponga had been sent off for a shoulder charge midway through the second half. Origin debutant Ethan Strange, along with Cleary and then Tedesco, all scored 4-pointers for the Blues while the Maroons were a player down. Earlier, a scintillating first-half surge had given Queensland a 20-point advantage thanks to 4-pointers from Rob Toyer, Thomas Flegler and Hamiso Tabuai-Fido. The Treasurer has welcomed a drop in inflation but concedes there's still a way to go. Inflation fell to 4.2% in the year to April, down from 4.6%. Largely driven by lower petrol prices due to the government's cut to the fuel excise. Jim Chalmers says the excise cut is due to end on the 30th of June.
7: We're not anticipating extending that or expecting to extend it, but we keep it under review, really from week to week. So what we're trying to do here is to provide cost of living relief in the most responsible way that we can, and that means, in this case, in a temporary way.
6: The Israeli military says it has struck more than 100 Hezbollah sites and fighters in one of the heaviest bombardments in Lebanon since April. William Howard Evans has more.
8: The strikes have taken place soon after Israeli President Benjamin Netanyahu's vow to press the pedal even harder to target the militant group.

0: Hezbollah. The announcement prompted scenes of panic in Beirut's southern suburbs, a known Hezbollah stronghold, with many residents fleeing the area. The Lebanese Health Ministry says more than 30 people have died in the latest assault, including several children. Meanwhile, early morning sirens have been blaring across northern Israel after a projectile was launched from Lebanon. The Israeli Defense Forces says it fell into an open area and no injuries have been reported.
1: New analysis shows the extent of online abuse directed at Jewish people who have given evidence at the Royal Commission on Anti-Semitism and Social Cohesion. Gavin Coote has the details.
2: The Door Foundation, a not-for-profit set up to combat anti-Semitism, has catalogued and reviewed more than 1,000 abusive posts and comments directed towards the Royal Commission and witnesses who appeared in the first hearing block. The abuse included death threats, Holocaust glorification, and racist slurs. The foundation says the most egregious examples have been referred to the Royal Commission itself and the East Safety Commission. Royal Commissioner Virginia Bell yesterday issued a stern warning about abuse directed at witnesses and said at least one matter has been passed on to the Australian Federal Police.
1: The Aboriginal and Torres Strait Islander Social Justice Commissioner has renewed her call for reform of the country's justice systems after the Northern Territory Director of Public Prosecutions announced it will not lay charges over the death of Kumanjai White in Alice Springs. Mitchell Abram reports.
3: Today marks 1 year since Kumanjai White, a 24-year-old Walpri man with disabilities, died in police custody in an Alice Springs supermarket. Commissioner Katie Kiss says the case underscores the need for governments to fully implement the recommendations of the Aboriginal Deaths in Custody Royal Commission. She's also supported calls for the NT government to adopt justice recommendations from the Disability Royal Commission, fund First Nations disability justice hubs to provide early intervention and post-custody support, and introduce real-time public reporting of deaths and serious incidents in custody.
1: The state and federal governments have welcomed news of a preferred buyer being found for the Liberty Bell Bay manganese smelter and will provide more money to support workers during negotiations. Ronnie Fletcher has the story.
4: Australia's last ferromanganese smelter, Liberty Bell Bay, was put into voluntary administration in March. The federal and state governments have stumped up funds to keep workers paid since mid-April, while administrators at EY attempted to find a new buyer. EY says three offers were made, with a consortium headed by Adroit Capital nominated the preferred bidder that will now enter exclusive negotiations. Premier Jeremy Rockliff called it a significant step forward. The state and federal governments will contribute another $2.5 million each to support workers through the sale process.
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2: Yes, well, hello, and how are you? Philip Clark with you on ABC Radio. This is Nightlife on a big State of Origin night. If you're into all of that, New South Wales triumphant in game one. There's two games left, as we know. Anyway, we can talk about that in the program later on too, if you would like. 1-300-800-222. Second hour of the program at 11:06, 9:06 in Western Australia. It's 11:24 in South Australia and the Territory, right across the Pacific as well, courtesy of Radio Australia from Port Moresby to Tonga and many other destinations. No real maintenance issues tonight to report on. There's something after midnight which affects the central western slopes region of New South Wales, but I'll tell you about that later. The rest of it should be fine, so you should be getting us loud and clear on broadcast on the ABC Listen

app. Great way to listen and also grab our podcast there. I'll put that that discussion with Deborah Laurie up as a podcast later too. Beverly from Brighton in Queensland says, Phil, that was a very enjoyable interview with Deborah. Reminded me of when I would drive my 15-year-old daughter to Archerfield Aerodrome in the 1990s for flying lessons rather than doing sport at high school. She went solo on her 16th birthday and I was her first passenger a few weeks later, a very proud mum. Yes, no, there's been quite a road that Deborah Wardley, nee Laurie, and now Laurie, paved, hasn't there, Beverly? She, there were women flying, of course. There have been women flying since the beginning, but female commercial airline pilots, not so much. And Deborah Wardley, certainly paved the way for that. Lynn from, oh, that's a good, wow, Lynn. Lynn from Wombai. Is that right? Lynn from Wombai, hello, has just texted saying, I was Deborah Laurie's neighbour in Mentone when she received her first pilot's blazer. It was a shrunk down man's pattern with no shape at all. I believe it was designed to make her look less professional than the men. I pulled those highly tailored seams apart for hours and gave it the shape it should have been. My little contribution to her amazing fight for equality, long overdue. What a great story. Thank you, Lynn. That's terrific. Yes, remember in the interview with Deborah when they said, oh, well, you can't be a pilot because, you know, we like our pilots to fill out the uniform properly. They were getting desperate at that point. 1-300-800-222 is the number. Ian from Browley says, I think the unemployment queue just got bigger after the worst refereeing I've ever seen. The NRL should be more inclusive and hire Stevie Wonder Seeing Eye Dog as the next NRL ref. At least you wouldn't have to pay much. Oh, dear. All right. Plenty of people not happy with the result. This is the way of things, I know. I don't make any comment because I wasn't able to see much of the game. Followed it on the radio, but wasn't able to see much of the game, so I don't know. 1-300-800. I was in here preparing the program. 1-300-800-222. What's coming up in this hour? Nightlife news breakdown with Jack Quayle coming up. Economics with Gareth Hutchins. I always love speaking with Gareth. We're going to investigate the origins of the dole bludger phrase.

0: 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Okie doke, let's kick this hour off with the Nightlife News Breakdown.
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0: Time for Nightlife News Breakdown. Well, headline inflation has cooled down from 4.6% in March to 4.2% in April in the new annual Australian Bureau of Stats data, which was released today. Petrol fell 7% in April after rising 32.8% in the previous month. Well, no surprises there. It's all due to the conflict in Iran. But that fall does include the halving of the fuel excise on April the 1st. Now, Treasurer Jim Chalmers has welcomed the drop in inflation, but says there's still a way to go. And he pointed out the fuel excise relief is due to end on June the 30th.
2: We're not anticipating extending that or expecting to extend it, but we keep it under review really from week to week. That's because what we're trying to do here is to provide cost of living relief in the most responsible way that we can. And that means in this case, in a temporary way.
0: Yeah, well, as the conflict between Iran, Israel and the US continues, there's still no clarity over the future of the Strait of Hormuz. Iran has denounced recent US strikes as a sign of bad faith and unreliability as ceasefire negotiations continue. But, gee, it's hard to see any immediate end to this. Leading our Nightlife News Breakdown tonight is Jack Quayle. Jack's a political reporter with The Australian. Jack, good evening to you. Welcome back to Nightlife. G'day, Jack.
3: G'day.
0: Hi. These inflation figures, they might seem on the surface good news, but actually there are still some concerns in the data, isn't there?
3: Yeah, well, we've got the headline inflation number at 4.2%, but had it not been for that 23-cent reduction in the fuel excise, it would have actually risen by 4.7%. So that's a pretty nasty outcome. And the trimmed mean inflation measure, which is more closely followed by the RBA, and it strips out more volatile price changes, that actually accelerated, and that went to 4.3%, and that's the highest level it's been in 1.5 years. So while it looks all right at first glance, I guess, under the hood, it's still not.
0: In fact, really, the headline story is inflation's actually rising, not falling, isn't it?
3: Yes. Yes, that's right. And, I mean, we've got the RBA meeting next month in June. I mean, I don't think it'll be sort of a smoking gun at all.

0: is to completely move through the economy to affect households and businesses. So I think the RBA might just wait a little longer and see how those rate rises to date sort of translate through the economy before they, you know, move again.
1: Yeah, the fuel excise reduction. I mean, this is a rod that I know the government's created for its own back, but because I mean, they've knocked off the excise, and therefore fuel is back to what looks like reasonable to motorists and people, you know, buying in the transport industry. But it was due to finish at the end of the financial year. That's June 30. Now, the Treasurer says, and we just played that, an extension is constantly under review. But what are the politics here? Because after all, if they do lift it at the end of June, fuel's going to go back up. Inflation is going to be worse for inflation. What's the government got to offer here? Or is it simply too costly for it to allow it to continue?
0: Yeah, well, it costs about $2.5 billion every 3 months that the government does this. So it is pretty pricey. I mean, I think the government is hoping, you know, fuel prices will sort of continue on their downward trajectory. And by the, you know, end of June, they won't have to extend it. I mean, you know, motorists will still get a bit of a rude shock, but it won't be, you know, because prices have fallen, it won't be nearly as bad. It had... as bad. But, you know, at the same time, Labor backbenchers, you know, are already sort of clamoring for this to be extended. The coalition's not going to make it any easier for the government. They're going to be calling for it to extend it to, I'm sure. So, you know, the government may have to take the politically expedient option and just continue it for another 3 months, I think.
1: Yeah, that's right. When you bring in artificial cost reductions, they can be very hard to reimpose. That's the thing.
0: Absolutely.
1: All right, Labor's legislation to implement the changes to the capital gains tax, as well as negative gearing and the tax cuts and the $1,000 standard deduction, are going to be introduced into Parliament in a single major bill tomorrow. The opposition and other business groups are pushing for small business to be spared paying capital gains tax by having Labor bring in more concessions. This is despite the fact that the vast majority of small businesses are exempt anyway. The issue was the first cab off the rank in question time today, with Angus Taylor putting it to the Prime Minister.
2: Give the call to the Honourable, the Leader of the Opposition.
3: Thank you, Mr. Speaker. My question is to the Prime Minister. Can the Prime Minister advise the House how many of Australia's nearly 3 million small and family businesses will be carved out of Labor's capital gains tax grab?
2: Call to the Prime Minister.
4: Thanks very much, Mr. Speaker. I can inform the House that our government backs small business. And I make 3 points.
1: Yes, well, the Prime Minister then went on to explain how the changes will and won't affect various business sectors and how their prospect of not coming in until 2027. And making the point that, as I said, the big majority of small businesses, that is under $2 million turnover, aren't affected. Jack, it's a sensitive area for Labor. There's concern in Labor ranks that the changes haven't been well sold to the public and to small business operators. It is a better sales pitch needed, do you think?
0: I think undoubtedly. I think this has been a very messy couple of weeks for the government since the budget. You know, it's obviously the changes are quite unpopular according to the polls. I mean, I think irrespective, Philip, of what you think of the changes, I think it's become sort of clear that Treasury really didn't have enough time to consult or construct the legislation. It all looks very rushed. I don't think ministers are completely across their brief. So it sort of does look like a real dog's breakfast, even if it, you know, the government may be going after, you know, sensible changes. It does look like a big mess.
1: Mm. Yeah, as I said, one of the government's key talking points surely is that there is already a big carve-out for small businesses with less than $2 million turnover, which would, you know, which is, I think, well, last time we looked, about 90% of small businesses.
0: Yeah.
1: But anyway, they have not been singing this tune. The legislation gets introduced to Parliament tomorrow. Will there be hiccups here, do we think? I mean, the government's got the vast majority in the reps anyway. So
0: I think in the reps it'll be fine. But I think there will be more hiccups in that we, as journalists and economic experts, get their first look at the legislation, and inevitably

0: inevitably, like any legislation, it'll probably create more questions than answers. It'll be a bit more confusing. There'll be drafting errors. There always is with legislation whenever it gets introduced. So I think that could be a little bit more difficult for the government. Again, but I mean, having said that, the government has been very clever to wedge the opposition by bunching that $250 tax offset with the controversial tax changes
1: Yeah,
0: to
1: that's
0: the
1: right.
0: capital gains tax. So it's going to be really interesting to see how the opposition vote when this when it comes to a head in Parliament.
1: Otherwise, they'll be that's right. They'll be hung with, well, you voted against the tax cut again.
0: Exactly right.
1: All
0: Exactly
1: right.
0: right.
1: Jim Chalmers has described the push by small business to expand eligibility for capital gains tax concessions as a legitimate conversation. Here he is.
2: There are legitimate issues when it comes to startups. There's a legitimate conversation going on with the small business sector, for example. But it's important that we apply this change broadly so that we don't introduce another layer of distortions into our economy.
1: And provide means for people to avoid it, of course. I would have thought too. All right, Pauline Hanson. Well, One Nation's out there these days introducing policies, not wanting to. She's not, Pauline Hanson's not wanting to be sidelined when all the focus is on tax changes, including negative gearing. Pauline Hanson's now calling for negative gearing to be limited to two homes per person. It's a simple idea, which I can imagine might have a lot of attraction to a lot of people. The government's changes tomorrow will restrict negative gearing so it only applies to new properties. But Senator Hanson has offered an alternative model.
3: Negative gearing, well, then I'd put it to two houses. Limit to two houses and let people invest in the housing as they have done to provide for later in life. And the younger ones can invest in a house with negative geared while they're still at home living with their parents to try and pay off the mortgages.
1: Well, Jack, like a lot of One Nation policies, it's simple and on the surface easily understood. Might it have some impact on the electorate, do you think?
0: It might be popular, and it actually, Philip, interestingly, sounds quite a bit like what the Greens are proposing, though I
1: Yes.
0: think they've only want one negatively geared property. But I mean, I guess for the government, they're not, it's not going to raise nearly as much revenue, so I don't think they're probably going to move there. And but yeah, I guess the simpler the sell, the easier it probably is. And as they say in politics, I mean, as soon as you're explaining, you're probably losing the argument. So it might have a bit of cutthroat.
1: Yes, no doubt. Property developers and real estate agents mightn't be so keen, but there you go. Look, to the fate of a couple of troubled industrial facilities in South Australia, the South Australian Premier Peter Malinauskas has announced M Resources and Jindal Steel are the two bidders remaining for the financially stricken Whyalla Steelworks. BlueScope Steel has been providing expert advice to administrators Cordamentha on the steelworks operations and retains its right of last offer. This is the Premier speaking to ABC Adelaide this morning about the vision for the steelworks.
4: To achieve the end game that we're all committed to, which is a commercial and economic operation of steel and DRI production and mining operations, a pit to port enterprise here in Whyalla to the long term in a way that doesn't rely on government support. That's where we want to get to.
1: And in Tassie, in Tasmania, the Liberty Bell Bay smelter may have found a suitable consortium to bid for it too. Jack, you've been following these stories. Tell us about the Whyalla options first.
0: Yeah, so the two options here are Jindal Steel. That's a big Indian steel manufacturer. You have a lot of expertise in
1: Hello,
0: this
1: here we go again.
0: space. And then the other is a company called M Resources. That's owned by a coal baron called Matt Lattimore. A lot of cash behind it, but maybe a little bit less expertise in actually being able to run a steelworks. I mean, this is, I guess we're finally getting to a point where we may be sort of finishing the sale process. I mean, it was pushed into administration, the Whyalla Steelworks, by the South Australian government after its former owner, which was British industrialist Sanjeev Gupta. He had, many unpaid debts. So it was pushed into administration in last year. We might have a new owner now in the next few months. But I mean, over this period, it's been, frightfully expensive for the federal and state government. I mean, I think they've poured

0: is used as a steel strengthening agent. And, you know, like Weil, this facility was also owned by Gupta. And, you know, when he started having his problems last year, that stopped production, and then it fell into administration in March. Now we're, you know, finally getting to a sort of end of a sale process here too. A Perth-based private investment firm called Adroit Capital sort of being chosen. So, again, another couple of months and we should have sale. But, yeah, this hasn't been as nearly as expensive for government, only about $10 million. But I guess, you know, it still invites the question how much government's willing to spend to keep these facilities open.
1: I know. This is the thing, though. What are you, you know, what are we going to do as a country if we decide that we're not going to have these kinds of facilities? This is the thing. I mean, there are big and fundamental questions here, but at the end of the day, the trouble is it's coming down to how much, you know, the government's want to commit taxpayers to subsidise these things.
0: Certainly. And like the car industry, Philip, once it's gone, it's gone.
1: It's gone, so, yeah.
0: Very hard to restart.
1: Exactly. All right, Jack, terrific to talk with you. Appreciate it. Thank you.
0: Thanks so much, Philip.
1: Jack Quayle, political reporter with The Australian, leading the Nightlife News Breakdown tonight.
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3: Nightlife with Philip Clark.
1: Diane says, I blame the commercial media. They were never going to speak truthfully about the changes in the budget. It's another hatchet job like Bill Shorten was dealt. Yeah, 1-300-800-222 is the number. James Nips, which says negative gearing should be totally abolished. Yeah. I don't think anyone's ever suggested that should be the case. So the issue is what its effect on housing, isn't it? But did you hear my discussion about housing last night? I recommend you go and grab it on as a podcast. It's up there as a podcast, by the way. Have a listen to it, because it did puncture some myths about the housing market, which I found interesting. You might disagree with what was said, but check it out. It's up there as a podcast. Just go to the ABC Listen app, type in Nightlife in the search bar, and you'll find it there. You can get it off the website as well, if you would like to just grab it off abc.net.au/nightlife. But it's interesting. 1-300-800-222 is the number. We're going to talk about wasted food in the country. We're also going to talk economics with Gareth Hutchins. Now, listen, I'm going to play you a song because it's a good song anyway. It's a Billy Joel song, but I'm just being cryptic here. It may help you later.

0: Deborah from the Grove, who I am in fear of course, because, you know, I mean, she gives us the thumbs up or down, says that's listener abuse, Philip, although I agree it's possibly cryptic. No, I said at the beginning, we didn't start the fire, Billy Joel, I just said it may possibly be helpful to you. 1-300-800-222. Dave from Northmead says, what do Billy Joel and Elton John have in common? Answer, two first names. Yeah, well, that's true, Dave. That is true. That is true. All right, economics. This time with Gareth Hutchins.
1: Economics.
0: Well, Labor's touting the biggest reform to employment services in 30 years with structural changes on the way for Workforce Australia and JobSeeker. The $312 million reform package will impact the more than a million Australians on unemployment programs like JobSeeker. The government says the current one-size-fits-all system underpinning Workforce Australia is going to be replaced with a new model that provides three distinct streams of support, with different levels of assistance depending on an individual's readiness to work. The Employment Minister, Amanda Rishworth, was addressing the National Press Club today on the changes. She says the current system is just not working.
2: In response, successive governments have introduced a range of complementary programs to plug some of these gaps and provide support to specific groups of job seekers. However, most of these programs are operating in silos.
0: Yes, well, consultation for the reforms to be undertaken before the new scheme's implemented in 2028. However, advocates for the unemployed are concerned that those looking for work will continue to be penalised. Here's the Anti-Poverty Centre's coordinator, Jay Coonan, who isn't seeing any real change.
3: What we're seeing is a recycling of the previous system just for a new era. There's no legislative changes. There's no addressing mutual obligations. Whatever changes they've announced today already currently exist, and providers just aren't doing what they're supposed to be doing.
0: Well, usual voice on economic matters on a Wednesday. Ian Verrend is away this week, but we are joined once again delightfully by Gareth Hutchins, ABC Business and Economics reporter. Gareth, good evening to you. Welcome to Nightlife.
4: G'day, Phil.
0: Why the need for change in the government's view anyway?
4: Well, I'm honestly confused by the government's claim that this is the biggest reform to employment services in 30 years. I don't see how it

0: is because it's been light on detail. And as you just mentioned, it's going to take a couple of years of consultation before they then bring in the whole policy architecture. So if we just step back a little bit, you and I think have spoken about this before. We used to have a federally funded employment service that found jobs for Australia across the country. So this is the old Commonwealth Employment Service.
1: The
0: It's
1: C, the
0: established
1: C,
0: in
1: yeah, the C, yes,
0: the
1: yeah.
0: CES. The CES was established in 1946. It helped multiple governments deliver full employment for Australians for 3 decades after World War II. It was eventually privatised through the 80s and 90s. In 1998, the Howard government introduced the Job Network, and that encouraged independent providers from both the private and community sectors to compete to find jobs for the unemployed. And that helped to push the old government-run service into the grave, to die a slow death. And then the government also intensified the use of mutual obligations. And these are things that force unemployed Australians to do often pointless activities in return for receiving unemployment assistance. And in 2001, the OECD wrote that those reforms by the Howard government were, quote, a radical transformation of employment service delivery without parallel in OECD countries. Now, that was less than 30 years ago. Will the OECD be writing the same thing about these changes from Labor, that this is a radical transformation of Australia's employment service delivery? So we'll have to wait and see. But for the government to say that this is the biggest change in 30 years, I can't see it until we see the detail. Now, but to answer your question, why the need for change? Well, the government says the current system isn't helping
1: Well,
0: enough unemployed people to find
1: it
0: work.
1: doesn't really work, does it? No.
0: It's not satisfying the unemployed, and it's not satisfying employers, because employers are part of the system too. They would like to be put in contact with people who are looking for work. But they're often left dissatisfied with the system, and just find employees elsewhere.
1: Yeah, that's right. I mean, Amanda Rishworth today, I saw her at one point saying, we've got a system at the moment which requires people to apply for, any number of jobs that they're never going to get. Because, they're never going to get them because they're not ready for it. They're not ready for the workforce. They don't have the skills and so on. But the system at the moment puts the onus on them to apply for these things to demonstrate that they're trying. And
0: It
1: it's
0: gets
1: all a meaningless, pointless game.
0: it gets to the point of these mutual obligations. So mutual obligations were introduced by the Hawke government, but they were really intensified by the Howard government. And over the decades, the intensity has been decreased or increased depending on the flavour of the government. But one of the problems with it is that these things are used often to punish the unemployed, and they're essentially a barrier for these people to find employment, because it's just an added stress. They're sending them off to do pointless stuff rather than helping them with the needs that they personally have, and the requirements they have to try to find work. So,
1: Is it clear why this new system's going to be better?
0: well, according to Ms. Rishworth, rather than having this one size fits all system, we're going to have a tailored system that just is more nuanced and is better tailored to individuals' needs. So if you're still kind of attached to the labour market, so if you've just recently lost a job, your employability is higher just because you're still attached. And so those people often don't need much help. They can just use the online service portal. So that will be one tier. The next tier will be people who have been detached from the labour market for longer. And the longer you're out of the labour market, it can impact your health, it can impact your confidence, your mental health. So they require a bit more help and more tailoring, personalised services. The third tier they're talking about are those who are long-term unemployed. They can also often have disabilities, a range of added barriers that people who are recently unemployed don't have. So there'll be more resources poured into that group of people. But we one of the problems that have been raised by unemployed advocates is that we're not really hearing much new. We've been hearing these types of things for years, And so what's going to change? It will depend on the consultation process that the government has now started and what this advisory group that the government has appointed can come up with for the design of the framework and policy.
1: Mm. Unemployment relief, almost universally anybody looks at it, is inadequate, isn't it?
0: Yeah, I think it's around 43% below the poverty line at the moment.
1: A way
0: to help people find job is to make sure that they're not living in poverty.
1: Yeah.
0: Firstly, if they don't have to be stressed about eating or paying their rent or getting a haircut, having the right clothes, that's a huge help. And the fact that that hasn't been raised in this is a big red flag. Another red flag, by the way, is that Ms. Fishworth said nothing today about the legality or illegality of the way in which mutual obligations have been used in Australia in recent years. Because a Commonwealth Ombudsman investigation of the targeted compliance framework found that the Department of Employment, Workplace Relations and Services Australia had unlawfully administered mutual obligation system with cancelled payments for job seekers. Like, this is a huge problem, and this was not discussed by Ms. Rishworth today. And so if we're going to pretend as though that's something that, if we're just going to ignore that that has happened and that it hasn't been fixed and we're just going to push ahead with mutual obligations as they are, then that's another big problem.
1: Yeah. No, you're right. And the messaging on it, of course, the governments frequently don't want to go on the, we're on the side of dole bludgers or we're not on the side of dole bludgers, and to get into that rather low rent conversation anymore, do they?
0: No, they don't. A few years ago, so the government had done a big paper. It was a 650-page report. It was a parliament, Labor-dominated parliamentary committee, sorry, it wasn't the government. Mm. So it was a parliamentary committee put out this report identifying repeated failings in this system that we've had since it was outsourced and turned into a quasi-market system. And they said that in this report, it said the system is driven by the pernicious myth of the dole bludger, which assumes that all job seekers are lazy and seeking to exploit the system and that framed unemployment as a personal choice. Now, this report spelled this out. And if we're going to continue to think in terms of dole bludger under the new system, then nothing has changed in decades.
1: Yeah, I know. The frustrating thing is that perception has been created by governments of various persuasions themselves, haven't they?
0: That's true. But also by the media.
1: Yeah,
0: The dole bludger thing was around the time in the 70s.
1: Yeah,
0: it became a huge thing in the 70s during the time of the Whitlam era, and then Fraser after him, and it's been part of our vernacular ever since, and it's done incredible damage.
1: It's deeply rooted in the national psyche, actually.
0: Yeah.
1: I mean, you could change it, but it would need concerted action by all sides of politics to do that.
0: I
1: just don't think anyone sees the political advantage in doing that, do they?
0: No, because what was the iteration that Joe Hockey came up with in 2014 when he was treasurer?
1: Lifters and leaners, I think he said.
0: Right, right. It was the same thing, but just framed differently,
1: That's
0: wearing
1: right.
0: different clothes.
1: That's right.
0: And he thought that that was going to be a electoral winner for him. So politicians do think that they can find some political advantage in keeping this myth alive, unfortunately.
1: Yeah, they do. Yes, they do. Well said. Gareth Hutchins, terrific to talk with you, as always. Thank you.
0: Thank you, Phil.
1: Gareth Hutchins, ABC Business and Economics reporter.
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1: Thanks for the text too. The Job Network, Phil, is another NDIS. They don't assist or do they train or help people be job ready? It's disgraceful. The current system, says my texter, is punitive and crazy. Thank you, Marion. Gareth is right on the money, says James from Ipswich. Let's have a talk about it maybe later on in the program as to what you think about the current unemployment situation, because a lot of people think it's just completely hopeless. Mutual obligations, says James, should be totally abolished. Government should have total control and accountability and reinstate a CES-style service, the old Commonwealth Employment Service. The current system is another shocking abrogation of a state responsibility. None of this is new, says my texter, Chris from Hillary's. Now, let's have a talk about it later. I would like to do that. All right, we've got news coming up. We've got a food waste story coming up too. Here's the Style Council. Love this song.

0: Yes, Paul Weller in the Style Council. Hey, shut to the top. Thank you, Deborah. I kind of hoped I'd be redeemed, but apparently so. Good on you. All righty, let's find out how much food we waste in Australia. The answer might shock you.
1: Food.
0: A review into food waste in Australia's quick service restaurants has found substantial over-ordering and order mistakes are the biggest driver of food waste. Look, all of us concerned about food waste, I know, but the numbers in this sector are quite staggering. The quick service restaurant sector includes fast food and takeaway outlets that serve, you know, fast, quickly prepared meals with minimal table service. Foods like buns, fries, vegetables were most likely to be thrown out. Wrong orders or returns, over-ordering, over-preparing, dropped and spilled food also reported as big causes. But the cost of it all is surprisingly huge. Australia loses something like $36.5 billion to wasted food each year. That's about 1.4% of GDP. It's quite extraordinary figures. So what can be done? A plan was developed by RMIT University for End Food Waste Australia to try and help businesses mitigate back-of-house food waste, and the lead researcher and co-author of the plan was Associate Professor Liping Tong, who joins us this evening. Liping, good evening to you. Welcome to Nightlife.
2: Good evening, Phil. Thanks for having me.
0: It's great to have you with us too. That's an eye-watering number. $36.5 billion a year lost in food waste.
2: Yep, it's an absolute

0: staggering.
1: Oh, no. I mean, if I'm trying to picture how much food that would be, I mean, do you have a mental picture of how much that would be? Would it be an entire MCG of food? I mean,
0: it would be, I wouldn't be able to suss that out, but I'll give her a context, I think, something that we could relate to. So it's the land equivalent of 27.3 million hectares. That's the size of the landmass that we use to grow food that is ultimately wasted, that didn't make it into our plates. So that, for context, is the landmass equivalent of the size of the entire state of Victoria. Massive amount of food waste.
1: The entire state of Victoria, if you think about it, that was used to grow food or produce food that gets chucked out.
0: And then it's not just the food that just gets chucked, that's the food wastage, but also all the resources that's put into growing the food, delivering the food, and all the logistics around it. So the amount of resources being used to food that ultimately goes to waste. So that's staggering, that figure.
1: I mean, it's completely staggering. So that would amount to, I don't know what, I mean, every second meal in these places.
0: Yeah. So that's 36.6 billion annually, as you mentioned. And takeaway and QSRs, they contribute to 40% of the hospitality waste in total. So that's 100,600 tons annually of food waste by the sector alone.
1: Say that again. How many tons?
0: 130,600
1: tons. 130,000
0: tons
1: of food. Mm. Where does it go, Lee Ping?
0: It mostly goes to landfill, but there are a lot of people and organizations also doing quiet work as well in actually trying to,
1: Oz Harvest and those.
0: Second Bite, Food Bank, those organizations, they're doing really fantastic work around it in trying to redirect those food waste to people, for example, experiencing food insecurity. We could redirect that if it's perfectly edible. And of course, there's also the other option as well, which is to, first of all, reduce or even mitigate the food waste in the first instance.
1: Yeah, what's the stuff, we talk about it as a cost issue, but your report talks about people and planet and profit and beyond prices, the wider impacts of all this. I mean, this wasted effort there are plenty of hungry people in Australia.
0: Yeah.
1: But it's not so much that issue, is it? It's just the wasted effort and the wasted resource.
0: That's the wasted effort. And then, first of all, that's also the environmental issue as well, which I believe, like many of us, are very passionate about. So we wanted to look at it not just economically. So 36.6 billion, as we established, is pretty staggering. But it's not just the ingredient being wasted at a business level. So they're also, as you mentioned, like resources, right? So they're losing labor, businesses are losing preparation time, refrigeration, and all the disposal costs as well. So it represents like a broader operational inefficiency, really.
1: Mm.
0: But also, when we think about the environment as well, food waste contributes to greenhouse emissions. So it depletes our resources, water consumption, and all of that jazz. The land and the water and energy required before the food even reaches the restaurants is all depleted. We're just using all these resources. Mm. And then the third piece that is really very important is the social aspect as well. Very interesting tension. So the food is being lost through business operations, but yet the Food Bank Hunger Report every year, their figures are very depressing, really. Like, food insecurity remains a major issue. So the food waste is not only an environmental or business issue, but increasingly it really is a societal issue as well.
1: Mm.
0: So when we reduce food waste, we create benefit across all three dimensions, really.
1: Yeah, of course. Takeaway outlets account for, you say, 40% of hospitality food waste.
0: Yep.
1: I mean, what is it about these fast food environments that creates these kind of food waste challenges? I mean, I thought these were supposed to be lean and mean operations.
0: Well, it's very difficult to be lean and mean because, like, especially in fast food, it's quite challenging, really, because the food is literally called fast food, right? So it's food is moving really rapidly through ordering and preparation and service and increasingly even delivery systems. So they move really quick, especially during like the rush and the peak hours. So they're trying to maintain speed whilst also being able to maintain quality and all that food safety requirements and protocols and operations. So that accounts for, I guess, one of the reasons on why it creates like a challenge for them, especially in the fast food area and more broadly the quick service restaurants sector. But then there's also the other aspect of it, which we find

0: interesting in the research findings is that there is a fluctuation in customer demand as well. So that there is obviously busy periods, but equally there are also very quiet periods as well. So you have the both ends of the spectrum, like the unexpected rushes and then the changing consumer patterns. So there are instances where the food waste occurs not just during the rush, but also like stock ordering, storage, they over-prepare and all of that. So it is an accumulative kind of thing. It just adds up throughout the day and throughout all the outlets. So it's so resulting in like this cumulative effect of staggering food waste.
1: Your researchers went into these restaurants and watched what was happening. What surprised you most about what they saw?
0: Yeah, I think like the one key thing that we took away from was that the food waste is not really an end of day issue. So we always think that when we think about food waste, like food leftovers on a plate or trays, that's what we think of.
1: Well, that's some of it. Yeah.
0: Yeah. At closing time, that's some of it, and then at the end of day, waste definitely exists. But what we emerged from observations and fieldwork from our researchers is that it trickles throughout the entire day, throughout operations. So this could be things such as like a wrong order, a customer return, or food that they prepare in anticipation of demand that never arrives, like a quiet day, like a rainy day. For example, that less customers, or even like a really rush moments during service, like so lettuce on the ground, offcuts like buns like in the bin, and even like things like a forecasting mismatch, they prep too much, and then there's too much leftover at the end of the day, so it becomes very incremental, and then that happens throughout the entire day, and that's one of the surprising findings. It's not just end of day, but it's throughout the day.
1: Bread rolls or buns, chips or fries. And vegetables were the most wasted foods. Why, do you think?
0: Yeah, I think like it's because from the research finding, it's because they fall into the perishable category, and it's also part of the intensity of the operations. Once again, now buns, for example, they are bakery products and they have a shorter shelf life. So freshness expectations, the shelf life windows is a lot shorter. So if the demands doesn't align with stock levels, so that's where the waste would occur. And of course, like you know, fries, they're very interesting because they have a shorter holding requirements as well. So they're prepared very quickly, and the turnover is rather high, so there's limits around like the freshness and quality of fries. And personally, I think that sometimes the portions of fries are too generous, so there's a lot left on the plates as well.
1: Okay.
0: And then of course
1: everyone gets too much rice.
0: I can't finish my fries all the time. And then there's of course like vegetables. Those are fresh produce, so they're more vulnerable to spoilage and storage conditions. So they're very highly used ingredients as well within the QSR business. So naturally, I think that creates like a higher number as well in terms of ingredients.
1: Yes, I said rice. You're talking about fries. But there may be a similar thing in rice too, I suspect. You found that staff want to cut waste. You also found 70% of staff said they'd received some food waste training.
0: But
1: they're not really in charge of it, are they? I mean, if there are presumably protocols in the restaurant that say, what, if a bun's been out for half a day, it's not bought, chuck it out.
0: Yeah, that's exactly right. So that's one of the findings. So we've done national surveys between staff, managers, and operators, and then we also did observations and fieldwork and have a chat as well with our staff, with the staff across outlets as well. And then I think there's a bit of a gap between, like, so there's things coming down from corporate and all of that about like you have to chuck it out. This is the holding time. There's protocols and all of that. But then it featured out very. I think it's quite encouraging as well. Is that staff? They actually want to reduce food waste, so they're actually very motivated. They want to do the right thing. They absolutely do. So the issue here is not motivation, and then it's really more about capability, and then the support that they receive and the reinforcement. Because what we find in the research findings is that they get a lot of onboarding training when they first start, and that's the recurring theme. But then what they're saying is that they receive a less refresher and ongoing training. So the relationships between that and active food waste management, I think like that's a

0: And then it would actually create opportunities for change, because like it shifts food waste away from being perceived as something that is an unavoidable byproduct of business.
1: Yeah.
0: So they can actually monitor it and they can manage it and then actually encourage people to do the right thing across all the outlets.
1: Finally, if you could get every fast food outlet in Australia to do just one thing differently starting tomorrow, what would it be?
0: I think like the missed opportunity here, as mentioned earlier, I think that the key thing is training. I think that's the one thing that we could do very quickly. Ongoing food waste training and refresher training, because that's the main key thing that the staff want to do. They want to reduce waste. So it's not unwillingness, like they want to support. So they are the closest to the problems. They know exactly where the friction points are. So I would actually start with the staff and equipping them with the skills and knowledge to prevent and then to respond to food waste in a very tangible way.
1: Yeah, there was once a time, I suppose, if you ordered something, they said, okay, I'll go and cook it. But that sort of thing is not acceptable anymore.
0: Yeah. I think the protocols are pretty strict these days. Yeah.
1: Li Ping, it's been terrific to talk. Appreciate your time. Thank you.
0: Thank you so much.
1: Li Ping Tong is Associate Professor at RMIT.
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4: Nightlife with Philip Clark.
1: Yes, my Fred from Caulfield, and one of my texters, says compare the food waste to a phone interview this morning with Raf, that's Raf Epstein in Melbourne, where the unemployed caller said his last meal was a plate of porridge last Sunday. It depends only on Centrelink funding. Yeah, I know. It's a disgrace on all of us, isn't it? It's food waste and why so many people are hungry in our own country, let alone the rest of the world. 1-300-800-222. Hey, here's a chance for fame and glory. The Mighty Challenge is next on in the hour, all right? So give us a call, 1-300-800-222. 25 questions in 5 categories. Answer question 25 and you are the champ. That's something to say. Come on, could be you. 1-300-800-222. Lines are free.
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8: ABC News with David Rollins. 5 of 7 people trapped in a flooded cave for a week in Laos have been found alive. The 7 people entered the cave in central Laos on the 20th of May, but got trapped by a landslide triggered by heavy rain. A Thai rescue team, which includes divers who helped free the young Thai soccer team stuck in a cave in 2018, joined the operation on Sunday. The rescuers have cleared 15 metres of obstacles and were gradually moving towards where the group was trapped. Many experts don't believe the government's major overhaul of job seeker obligations goes far enough. The federal government is moving the $2 billion a year Workforce Australia system away from a one-size-fits-all model into 3 support streams based on people's individual circumstances. Christopher Rudge from the University of Sydney Law School says the proposal falls short of addressing long-standing structural issues.
9: Effectively, there have been a series of controversies about the existing mutual obligations and targeted compliance framework system that include unlawful penalties being imposed on people are not a part of this announcement. So the proposal, it's a very narrow view of the current problem.
8: One Nation leader Pauline Hanson is calling for negative gearing to be limited to 2 homes per person. The government will introduce its controversial legislation to Parliament in the coming day in order to restrict future negative gearing to only new builds. Hanson has offered an alternative model, telling Sky News that Labor's plan won't deliver on its aim of getting more young people into their own home.
10: Negative gearing, well then I'd put it to 2 houses, limited to 2 houses, and let people invest in the housing as they have done to provide for later in life, and the younger ones can invest in a house with negative geared while they're still at home living with their parents to try and pay off the mortgages.
8: The Lebanese army says it has retrieved the body of a soldier who was killed in an Israeli airstrike near its post in Bikar. It says the retrieval was delayed from the previous day due to the security situation in the area. It comes after the Israeli military said it struck more than 100 Hezbollah sites and fighters in one of the heaviest bombardments in Lebanon since April. Supporters of a National Truth

0: selling process say there is renewed optimism despite no formal commitment from the Prime Minister. Former Commissioner of the Yuruk Justice Commission, Travis Lovett, has completed the more than 900-kilometre Walk for Truth from Melbourne to Canberra. The Karampara and Gunjitmara man delivered an open letter to Parliament House, backed by more than 12,500 signatures, calling for a national process developed in partnership with First Peoples. Prime Minister Anthony Albanese says reconciliation remains unfinished business and the government will continue working with First Nations peoples towards truth-telling. The lawyer for a man accused of murder has told a Western Australian Supreme Court jury he shouldn't be found guilty because he's not a career criminal. David Webber has more.
1: Paul May and James Hunt are on trial, accused of murdering Raymond Smith in his Greenbushes home in 2023. The courts heard the men went there for a burglary and Mr. Hunt stomped on the 68-year-old's chest and neck. Mr. May's lawyer, Simon Freitag, told the jury the plan his client was a part of was for a non-violent burglary, and this changed when someone lost the plot and lost their mind. He said the assault on Mr. Smith was unexpected, unnecessary, and was not a probable consequence of what they set out to do. Mr. Freitag said Mr. May's own plan was to go to work after the burglary. The trial continues.
0: In sport, New South Wales has come from 20-0 down to beat Queensland in a dramatic opening to this year's State of Origin Rugby League series in Sydney. Andrew Moore has this match report.
2: A crowd of 79,186 saw an absolute thriller in often wet conditions. Queensland burst out of the blocks with a 20-0 lead after three early tries in 8 minutes to Rob Toyer, Tom Flegler and Hamiso Tabuai-Fadeau. Hudson Young's try in the 27th minute gave the Blues some hope, but the crucial part of the game came when Kalyn Ponga was sent off in the 57th minute for a shoulder to the head of Blues winger Talatau Kola, and the Blues then responded tries to Ethan Strange in the 72nd minute to Nathan Cleary after a 40-20, and James Tedesco took a catch from a high ball in the 79th minute to score. With Cleary's conversion, it was game over. Blues 22, Maroons 20. Andrew Moore, ABC Sport, Sydney.
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Yes, well, hello and how are you? Philip Clark with you on ABC Radio. This is Nightlife and we're into the third hour of the program. The mighty challenge on its way, I know. It's 6 past midnight. It's 6 past 10 in WA. G'day, everyone. South Australia and the Territory is 24 to midnight. Hi to everyone across the Pacific. It's 6 after midnight in Port Moresby, 6 after 2 a.m. in Tuvalu and Fiji, and 6 after 1 in Honiara and Port Vila. In Tonga, it's 6 after 3. There you go. At some stage between midnight and 5 a.m., by the way, not the entire time, the central west region slopes, the central western slopes region of New South Wales might lose your FM signal for a bit, right? 107.1 FM signal. But that's the only interruption to broadcast tonight. 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Just put Nightlife into the search bar there. 1-300-800-222 is the number. I'll put that interview with Deborah Laurie. You might have missed some part of this because you might have been listening in a part of the country listening to the State of Origin broadcast and missed the first half of it. But my interview with Deborah Laurie, the first female commercial pilot in Australia, a lovely chat with Deborah, and that is up there as a podcast, well, will be by the end of the program. 1-300-800-222.

0: 800-222 is the number. All right, coming up in this hour, 25 questions in 5 categories in the Mighty Challenge. If you'd like to have a go, there are lines free. 1-300-800-222 is the number. Lines free, grab one. 1-300-800-222. Issues of the day in the last hour of the program. There's been quite a lot of text traffic tonight on that discussion I had with Gareth Hutchins about dole bludgers and the unemployment benefit and what should happen. This is because the government have announced what they're calling the bigger overhaul of the system. But Gareth was sceptical that it was so great, partly because we haven't seen much detail on what's going on. But what do you think is a better way to deal with it? A lot of people are saying, why don't we go back to the old CES system? Because the privatisation of the whole system has been a disaster. And also the unemployment benefit is too low. People can't live on it. It's below the poverty line. 1-300-800-222. We'll talk about it in the last hour of the program, okay? In the meantime, if everybody is set and ready, you know what? So am I.
1: The Mighty Challenge.
0: 25 questions, 5 categories. Our categories tonight are category number 1, Aboriginal names and words. Aboriginal names and words. Category number 2, people mentioned in the lyrics of We Didn't Start the Fire. I'm just saying, right? People mentioned in the lyrics of We Didn't Start the Fire. Category number 3, history. For category number 4, these days. And category number 5, the inner planets of the solar system. All right, Aboriginal names and words, people mentioned in the lyrics of We Didn't Start the Fire, history, these days, the inner planets of the solar system. Stuart from Victor Harbour is a seasoned opener, and he's on again. Hello, hey, Stuart. Bill. How are you?
2: Yeah, that was interesting about that lady talking about the waste, food waste.
0: I know. Unbelievable.
2: It's actually really...
0: It offends everybody, doesn't it? I mean, there are hungry people in this country.
2: Yeah, that's very concerning, Phil.
0: Yeah, I know.
2: There's about 15 cars in Victor Harbour with people sleeping in them now.
0: I know.
2: It's really quite
0: sad. It's criminal, isn't it?
2: It's sad what's going on. I just wish we could... What do we do? I really don't know, mate. Hopefully things. Well, yeah, it's hard. So I'll be quiet. But listening to that lady was quite interesting.
0: Yeah. What sort of world do we live in where people in our country are hungry?
2: Do you have many? You know, where you live, do you have many homeless people around there? Seriously?
0: Yeah, I do.
2: Yeah. My son lives in Dunedin, in New Zealand. He just told me the last few years, he's noticed it's really becoming an issue. It's just Australia and New Zealand are wealthy countries, Phil.
0: They are. Hey, Stewie, I enjoy your soapbox, let's get into it.
2: Yeah, I was just talking to you because it is interesting.
0: Yeah, no, I agree.
2: And it concerns all of us. But I'll just go with inner planets, Phil, and it's interesting just what's going on.
0: The inner planets of the solar system. Thanks, question number 1. Which metallic element gives Mars its distinctive red colour?
2: Isn't that iron?
0: Is that your answer?
2: Yeah.
0: Correct.
2: Yeah, right.
0: The only reason I ask is because you're asking me a question. Is it iron? And as you know, I don't generally answer questions.
2: I know you don't, mate. I was just a bit reticent.
0: Iron, yes. Technically, iron oxide, also known as rust.
2: Yeah, Mars, yeah, okay.
0: See NASA has announced plans to build a base on the moon by the end of the decade?
2: I heard about something like that. Is that what
0: I mean, with all the issues in the world, where would you? I mean, really?
2: This decade?
0: Yeah, this decade.
2: Well, 4 years.
0: Yeah.
2: It's
0: not going to happen. Don't worry, it's not going to happen.
2: No, I just think it's pie in the sky stuff, but still.
0: Question 2, the inner planets of the solar system. Is that what we're doing?
2: We'll go for it. Thanks, Phil.
0: Which prehistoric supercontinent had a name meaning all earth in Greek?
2: Was that Gondwanaland?
0: Not Gondwanaland, no.
2: Well, that's the end of me.
0: That's the end of you.
2: It's good enough for me. It's good enough for you.
0: Good enough for you. See you, Stuart. Bye-bye. 1-300-800-222 is the number. Okie doke. Lincoln.

0: from Berry's Creek. G'day, Lincoln.
1: G'day, Phil. How you are tonight, mate?
0: All right, yeah, not bad. The inner planets of the solar system. Which prehistoric supercontinent had a name meaning all Earth in Greek?
1: Oh, that is, I know this one. I do know it, but guess what, Phil? Just skip me and have a good night, okay?
0: Good on you, mate. Thank you. Bye-bye. Hey, by the way, there's some breaking news. I'm reluctant to spruik it too hard, but there is some breaking news out of Iran. Iran, this is an announcement just breaking on overseas news outlets that Iranian TV have got hold of what they say is the unofficial draft agreement between the US and Iran, which allows for the end of the blockade, the US blockade, and the opening of the Strait of Hormuz. Look, why is this significant? I mean, I suppose it is because it indicates that, well, there are negotiations that are maybe more advanced than we're being led to believe. But anyway, that's the breaking story. Andy from Batemans Bay. G'day, Andy.
2: Yeah, g'day. I guess it's all the planets, inner planets. Is that planets are like closer to the sun than Earth is my query.
0: Well, queries don't get far here. Inner planets of the solar system. Which prehistoric supercontinent had a name meaning all Earth in Greek?
2: Yeah, if it refers to planets, the only one I can think of that's, that can't be Mercury because that doesn't, I don't think so, but I'll go with Mercury and... Thanks.
0: No, mate, not Mercury. No, it wasn't. Which prehistoric supercontinent had a name meaning all Earth in Greek? I mean, it's not referring to a planet. I mean, I don't think that's where we're driving at. Jai's on the road. G'day, Jai.
3: G'day, Bill.
0: Now, we need a word here, don't we? Which prehistoric supercontinent had a name meaning all Earth in Greek?
3: Gondwanaland?
0: No, we've had Gondwanaland. It's not Gondwanaland. That related to... what became Australia, but go on. It's not... it's already been used, so I'll give you another crack at it.
3: No, that was my guess. Sorry,
0: that's it? Yeah. Okie doke. Thanks, Jai. See you, mate. Bye-bye. Okie doke. Shane in Darlinghurst. Hi, Shane.
4: G'day. It's the other one. It's Pangaea.
0: Pangaea, correct. Which
4: I've got one. That's the first one I've ever got right.
0: Is that right?
4: Yes.
0: Shane.
4: May I say something?
0: Yes, you can say whatever you like as a first-time question getter. Hello.
4: First time. Just in saving food and stuff like that.
0: Mm.
4: So when I buy my bread with my plastic bags and stuff like that,
0: Well,
4: you do your bread and then you got those long plastic bags. Right, so you just wash those, hang them out upside down, and when you've got shallots, when you've got celery, when you've got greens, then you just put those in them, in the fridge, you know, downstairs, and you're saving a bit of plastic and you're saving a bit of food.
0: Hey, that's a good idea. I've never heard that one. So, I mean, I save all kinds of plastic bags. I mean, I hate... buying plastic bags, but you can't avoid it. You just can't avoid it. Hang on. So you use the bread bag.
4: The bread bag. You buy your bread, your long
0: Because it always comes in plastic, yeah.
4: Yeah. So once the bread's done, you know, you wash it, you hang it out, you put it over there on the side, and you got then your shallots or you've got celery or you've got something that needs to be nice and crisp. So you know, even carrots or whatever it is, but then it'd last longer by being in that...
0: In the bread bag. Is that because the bread bag has got holes in it? Which it does, doesn't it?
4: No, it's just a normal, one of those normal bread bags, you know, like just, it's a plastic bag, but you're just not using, so it's reduce, you know, reuse, recycle, that sort of thing. So I just keep the bread bags are the plastic bags I use.
0: I like that, Shane. Do you eat every slice of bread in the bag?
4: Oh, only when I've got a great soup that I've got tonight because it's winter.
0: You chuck the bread in the soup or eat the...
4: Well, the bits at the end are the most important. You love them because they're really good. Yeah. I mean, other people don't like them. Do you like those?
0: I do because as a kid I used to fight with my brothers to get the crust as we called it. We loved the crust because you could smear it with butter and peanut butter and hook into it. And it was the best piece of the...

0: red, but I think a lot of people don't like it, do they?
1: I think you've hit the nail on the head there. Butter and peanut butter, and you could just walking past, get a knife and slather it with whatever butter or peanut butter.
0: Exactly.
1: You know, I'd go butter.
0: Now, Shane, all this chit chat's all very well, but it doesn't help you with the challenge. So we've answered question number two: which prehistoric supercontinent had a name meaning "all Earth" in Greek? It's Pangaea. Yes. Yes. Question number three:
1: I don't get to choose the different. No, you do.
0: You can choose any other category you like, or you can stay here.
1: Yeah, what are the categories again?
0: Aboriginal names and words. This is because it's Reconciliation Week began today.
1: Yeah, I'd love to be able to do that, but keep
0: Aboriginal
1: going.
0: Names and words. People mentioned in the lyrics of "We Didn't Start the Fire."
1: Yeah.
0: History, these days, or the inner planets of the solar system.
1: I'm going to go for the love history. The Billy Joel one, I think. I'm going to go for that.
0: Mentioned in the lyrics of "We Didn't Start the Fire."
1: Hang on, who's the singer?
0: No, I didn't say who the singer was. I said people mentioned in the lyrics of "We Didn't Start the Fire."
1: Okay. Well, let's go for that anyway.
0: That's right. Okay, question number three. Who succeeded Franklin D. Roosevelt as President of the United States?
1: Oh, Franklin D. Roosevelt. Second World War. Second World War, I'm thinking, he died. No, I don't want to get him in.
0: This is not helping you, Shane, no.
1: No.
0: All right, mate. All right.
1: Hang on.
0: We're going to have to move on, mate. Thank you. 1-300-800-222 is the number. Paul from Essendon. Hello, Paul.
2: Hey, how are you, Phil?
0: Hello. That bread bag idea was a good one, Paul. Now, people mentioned in the lyrics of "We Didn't Start the Fire," who succeeded Franklin D. Roosevelt as President of the United States?
2: It was before JFK, so it's going to be
0: no good. No. All right, Paul, thank you. 1-300-800-222 is the number. Corbin is at Success in Perth. Hello, Paul. Hello, Corbin.
3: Hey, Phil, how are you, mate?
0: I am all right. Yep, not bad. Question number three. People mentioned in the lyrics of "We Didn't Start the Fire," who succeeded Franklin D. Roosevelt as President of the United States?
3: If it's from "We Didn't Start the Fire," I'm going to say Harry Truman.
0: Correct. Yes, it was.
4: A short time ago, an American aeroplane dropped one bomb on Hiroshima and destroyed its usefulness to the enemy. That bomb has more power than 20,000 tons of TNT. With this bomb, we have now added a new and revolutionary increase in destruction to supplement the growing power of our armed forces. In their present form, these bombs are now in production, and even more powerful forms are in development.
0: Yes, Corbin, it was Harry Truman. People mentioned in the lyrics of "We Didn't Start the Fire." Now, there's been a lot of text discussion about bread bags. Jim in Campbelltown says it's a shame it wasn't the category tonight. I'm being told that bread bags do not have holes, at least not in Victoria. Okay. I agree with that. There are some that do and some that don't.
3: I'm pretty sure they don't in Perth either. So.
0: Oh, okay. Okay, yeah, maybe I've got confused about that. I suppose the point of a plastic bag is the trouble is bread goes mouldy in a plastic bag, but the idea of reusing them for vegetables I think is a great idea. Question four, people mentioned in the lyrics of "We Didn't Start the Fire," but you don't have to stay there, you can move.
3: Yeah, let's go back to the planets. I think I'll do better with that one.
0: Okay. Corbin from Success in Perth, question number 4. Name

0: name either of the two moons that orbit Mars.
1: I'll name you both. They're Deimos and Phobos.
0: Oh, correct. Yes, very good. Gee, with knowledge like that, Corbin, you should be putting your hand up to be part of the first lunar base.
1: Hopefully. No, really? I don't think so.
0: Can you imagine a worse? Can you imagine a worse gig in the world?
1: it would be pretty rough, wouldn't it? Yeah.
0: Do you remember that scene out of Blade Runner? My favourite movie, as everyone I'm sure knows, that scene out of Blade Runner where they have the airships sort of floating around the streets blasting messages about the opportunities available off-world.
1: Go live on Mars.
0: Go live on off. Oh, there are great opportunities off-world. Go live on the moon. I don't know. But the most biggest entertainment you'd ever get would be a big screening of State of Origin, I think. Gee, it'd be on a big delay, though, Corbin, because you would...
1: It would be on a huge delay.
0: Be a massive delay. Think of the betting opportunities there. Question number five, the inner planets of the solar system.
1: Yeah, let's stick with it.
0: Venus's atmosphere is primarily made up of which greenhouse gas?
1: I would not have a clue. Let's just guess carbon dioxide.
0: Correct. Yes, very good. He's a demon for the inner planets and his knowledge of them, Corbin. Do you pay any attention to what's going on here on Earth, Corbin?
1: Not really.
0: Very wise. No, very wise,
1: of course, of course I do.
0: Right now, looking around the world, you'd be very wise if you didn't, actually.
1: Yeah, true.
0: Question number six, the last one in the inner planets of the solar system.
1: Yeah, let's do that one.
0: To the nearest minute, how long does it take light to travel from the sun to Mercury?
1: The sun to Mercury.
0: Yeah,
1: how long does it... I know to Earth it's about 8 minutes, so let's just say Mercury's half. I'm going to say 4 minutes.
0: To the nearest minute?
1: Yeah, four minutes to Mercury.
0: Am I giving him that, Dave? To the nearest minute? No, I can't give it to you, actually.
1: No. Nah. All good.
0: Corbin, but that may probably help others. Thank you, Corbin. See you, mate.
1: No worries. Bye. Thank you.
0: Bye-bye. He was very good, wasn't he? 1-300-800-222 is the number. Natalie is at Broom's Head. Hello, Nat.
2: How you going?
0: Pretty good. Question number six. My texter says, wait for it. Phil Trump will make sure the Moon Village has his name on it. Okay, yes. All right. The inner planets of the solar system, Natalie. To the nearest minute, how long does it take light to travel from the sun to Mercury?
2: 2 minutes?
0: No, not two. Thank you, Nat. No, not 2 minutes. Dave's in Perth. Hi, Dave.
3: How's things, Phil?
0: Not bad. We're talking about space travel and bread bags. How about this? Jen in Adelaide reckons bread that is baked on site is often in bags with small holes. It's more of a boutique product. Bakeries, which transport bread all over the place, have plastic bags without holes.
3: I think all the gourmet bread, they're in like kind of stiffish plastic bags with tiny little holes all through them.
0: Yeah. All right. Yeah, I thought, I have bought bread like that. Someone says veggie bags like carrots have breather holes. Oh, yeah. Bread would dry out if there were holes. Okay, maybe that's it.
3: I've had carrots in bags and I put them in the fridge and they get a little bit slimy.
0: They do. I know. Whenever I hate buying vegetables in plastic, but you know how it's unavoidable, Dave.
3: We just got to put holes in them.
0: Yeah. I just usually tip them out all into the crisper. It's a bit of a lucky dip in there sometimes.
3: Yeah, yeah.
0: And then
3: once
0: a week you have a clean out and all the, you know, the slimy cucumber down at the bottom. That's bad.
3: Cucumbers go straight in the bin, mate.
0: No, I know they do, but I mean, you've got to get them out of the bottom of the crisper, Dave, and they don't come out in one piece. I'm just saying. Question number six. To the nearest minute, how long does it take light to travel from the sun to Mercury, Dave?
3: Well, it was 2 and 4. Let's go 3.
0: Correct. Yes, 3 minutes. 3 minutes. I was

0: I'd have considering giving it to, but anyway, I can't. I
1: just met it and you like paused and like, I don't know, it seems.
0: Yeah.
1: Oh.
0: Yeah, I know. I was wondering whether the definition of the nearest minute might mean a minute either side, you see, but I mean, I don't think it does. Because it actually takes 3 minutes and 18 seconds. So 3 minutes is the right answer.
1: Suzanne would have given it to him.
0: Oh, don't pull that on me, Dave.
1: Well,
0: Suzanne, that is going to get you nowhere.
1: Suzanne, like, I've like got near enough, it's close enough.
0: Oh, really? Is that how things are run on the weekends?
1: Well.
0: Near yeah. enough is close enough.
1: Well,
0: Dave, it's this kind of sloppy attitude that has made Australia the weak country that it was. We should be powerful and strong and get things right.
1: Okay.
0: Sorry.
1: For the nearest minute.
0: Dave's about to pull the fader down on me. Question number seven. Sorry, I've had too many cups of coffee. Question number seven. When these days, Aboriginal names and words, people mention in the lyrics of We Didn't Start the Fire or history.
1: Can I try history, Phil?
0: Okay, history it is for question number seven. Farlap's skeleton is on display in which city?
1: Well, I think it's in New Zealand, so let's go Wellington.
0: Correct. Very good.
1: Oh,
0: yes. Okay. I think a lot of people say, isn't it where Farlap's heart is? No, there's no way.
1: Back, so I still would have said Wellington.
0: Yeah, Wellington. Yeah, it's well, that's right. Yeah. New Zealand horse. It's on display in Wellington. Michael from Greensboro says, I don't think you're cleaning your crisper once a week if the cucumbers have gone slimy enough to not pick up in one piece. Ooh. Okay. Ooh. I see. Okay. Ross from Scoresby says, there's no way Suzanne would have given it to him. Okay. All right. Carol from Windsor makes the very salient and important point that bread bags do have a hole, at least one, otherwise you can't get the bread out. Thank you, Carol. Dave, we're up to question number eight. Staying with history?
1: Yeah, let's stay in history.
0: The 1469 marriage of Ferdinand II of Aragon and Isabella of Castile is often considered the de facto beginning of which country?
1: I don't know, Austria?
0: No, not Austria. Sorry, Dave. Thank you. Ray in the Bay says, handy food tip, Phil. Be sure to put a tablespoon of coconut oil in the fry pan before cooking kale so that it can slide easily into the bin. Oh, dear. I don't reckon kale is as bad as you think. 1-300-800-222. Dave in Tassie, that's quite right, Dave. What happens on Nightlife Weekends stays on Nightlife Weekends. Yes, exactly. All righty, let's move on here. Tara from Gunbower in Victoria. Hi, Tara.
2: Hello, how are you?
0: Very, very well. I thought you were Tara the Truckee for a second there, Tara, but you're not. You're a different Tara. Good on you.
2: Not a Truckee, no.
0: Question number eight. We're in history. The 1469 marriage of Ferdinand II of Aragon and Isabella of Castile is often considered the de facto beginning of which country?
2: No clue, but can I change it? Do I have to have that?
0: No, you can't. That's it.
2: Why can't I change it? Does it?
0: No, you can't.
2: Joe DiMaggio one.
0: No, can't you? No good?
2: Okay, what's the question? Some country? Repeat it, please.
0: The 1469 marriage of Ferdinand II of Aragon and Isabella of Castile is often considered the de facto beginning of which country?
2: France.
0: No, not France. Thank you, Tara, but no, not France. Peter from Armidale. Hello, Peter.
3: G'day, Phil.
0: Question number eight. History. The 1469 marriage of Ferdinand II of Aragon and Isabella of Castile is often considered the de facto beginning of which country?
3: I've no idea. I was going to guess Switzerland.
0: Not Switzerland, no. Sorry, Peter, not Switzerland. No. Paul says, Phil, the delay in radio, TV and light is about 1.25 seconds from the Earth to the Moon.

0: Is it? I think it's longer than that, isn't it? So no problems for state of origin. Is that all it is? From the Earth to the Moon, the delay is only 1.25 seconds. I don't know. We'll have to check that. 1-300-800-222. Chris on the Night Watch says kale chips are good. Rodney from Warburton. Hi, Rodney.
1: Hello. Good morning.
0: Morning. Question number 8. We're in history. The 1469 marriage of Ferdinand II of Aragon and Isabella of Castile is often considered the de facto beginning of which country?
1: Yeah, stupid, frawly history and what we used to do. I think it's Spain.
0: It is. It is Spain. Correct. Yes, Spain. Harry in the Bay says it could be considered the beginning of the USA because it was they who financed Columbus. Hey, how about that? Okay. No, yeah. Somebody else said they looked it up. It's only 1.3 seconds. Okay.
1: Isn't it 8 seconds from the sun to the earth?
0: No, it's longer than that. I think it's eight minutes, isn't it, from the sun to the earth? Yeah, 8 minutes. Now, Rodney, question number 9.
1: Yes, sir.
0: We're in history. You can stay there if you like or you can move.
1: Probably will move.
0: You can go, people mentioned in the lyrics of We Didn't Start the Fire, Aboriginal Names and Words, it's Reconciliation Week. These days, up to you.
1: I'm going to have to stay where I am, I'm sorry.
0: History? Staying in with history?
1: Yes.
0: Question number 9. Which of Henry VIII's wives was the mother of King Edward VI of England?
1: Catherine.
0: Not Catherine. Sorry, Rodney, no, not Catherine. Mick from Bamboka. Hello, Mick.
2: Hey, Phil, how you going?
0: Yeah, good. Good. Question number 9. We're in history. Which of Henry VIII's wives was the mother of King Edward VI of England?
2: Must have been one of the last ones because he killed a lot that didn't have sons. No.
0: No good.
2: Sorry.
0: No good. All right, Mick, thank you. Kale and kale chips aren't getting much of a rap. Jim in Campbelltown's got the right answer. Sally from Bullsbrook's got the right answer. Yes. Fran in Tura's got the right answer. Susan in Hobart, that's not correct. No. Steve from Leicester. G'day, Steve.
3: Hello, Mike.
0: Not bad. We're in history. We're up to question number 9. Which of Henry VIII's wives was the mother of King Edward VI of England?
3: If I can quickly mention an earlier caller, the guy that uses the bread bags.
0: The bread bag, yeah.
3: Yeah. He said shallot, or yeah, spring onions and celery. I think it's the shape of the bag that it says longer vegetables.
0: Yeah, he was saying spring onions and celery. That's right. I think that's because they were longer vegetables, yeah.
3: Yeah, that's just been unmentioned.
0: Yeah, no, I think that's what he was saying, yeah. Mind you, I mean, it depends how much bread you eat. As he said, you just rinse the bag out and then he said you hang it on the line till it's dry and then you keep the bags in a drawer.
3: The other thing is use your local businesses and you'll get less plastic, you know. Buy a nice loaf of bread, you don't get a plastic bag with it.
0: Oh, you mean if you buy it from a local bakery? Yeah.
3: Yes.
0: Yeah.
3: Or your local fruit and veg bloke, yeah.
0: Yeah, I'm more from my local fruit and veg bloke. I don't think you can't. All the bread he's got is in plastic bags.
3: No, man, veg.
0: Oh, the veg. Yeah, I know, but the whole lot of the veg he's got is in plastic bags too. I mean, also if you want to buy, you know, X number of spuds.
3: True.
0: You either put them in a plastic bag or you carry them in your arms and spill them all onto the scale at the cash register. That never works that well.
3: Tenderizing them.
0: Stop it. Steve.
3: I guess Anne Boleyn.
0: Not Anne Boleyn. No, thank you. See ya. Not Anne Boleyn. Deborah from Camberwell has got the right answer here. Lynn the Queenslander, Baronia from Adelaide. Hillary. Hello, Hillary. Has got it. Robin says Anne Boleyn. B-E-R-L-I-N. No, it wasn't Anne Boleyn. It wasn't. Warren from Paran in Victoria. Hi, Warren. G'day.
4: Yeah, I think it's Jane Seymour. She died during or after the birth due to complications.
0: Correct. Yes, Jane Seymour gave birth to Edward, and Edward became, in the affliction of time, Edward the Sixth of England. But he didn't last long, did he? He died. Didn't he? He was just a kid.
4: No. He was only nine. I think he was only nine.
0: He was only 9 years old, I think. That's right.
4: Mm.
0: A sickly child. Yeah, no, that's right. All right, question number 10. We're in history. You can move.
4: Yeah, look, Billy Joel, Who Didn't Start... Oops, sorry, not Who Didn't Start the Fire. That song was from my childhood, so I think I might give that a crack.
0: People mention in the lyrics of We Didn't Start the Fire. Okay. Now, people, Paul and others have looked this up. Light and radio and TV travels at 300,000 kilometres per second. The moon on average is blah, blah. So it's about 1.2 seconds, 1.3 seconds each way. Now, someone says that's better than the delay on the Listen app sometimes. Oh, dear.
4: True. True that.
0: Yeah, all right. Why does John from Mitcham say you can't beat a porterhouse mashed potato, peas and beans and a lot of salt? No, I agree. Well, I agree with you, John. I don't know why you're mentioning it, but thank you for it anyway. All right, people mentioning the lyrics of We Didn't Start the Fire. Question number 10. After singing it in The Man Who Knew Too Much, Que Sera Sera became the signature song of which American film star? People mention in the lyrics of We Didn't Start the Fire.
4: I know Doris Day's mentioned in it. Who else is mentioned in it? I don't know. I don't know, but I'm going to have a crack. There's only one other. Yeah, no, I'll have a crack at Doris Day.
0: Doris Day is correct.
5: When

0: Yes, it was Doris Day. Karen from Skelton says the world was destined to get a great queen, Elizabeth I. Yes, Elizabeth I, who was the daughter of Anne Boleyn, wasn't she? Warren, question number 11.
1: I'll stick to the
0: people the mentioned in the lyrics of We Didn't Start the Fire.
1: Yes.
0: Which fictional boy has been played on screen by Alexander Bellamy, Jeremy Sumpter and Robin Williams?
1: Fictional boy. I'm just thinking my Peter Pan, but I can't remember. Yeah, I'll just take a crack at that.
0: Take a crack at what?
1: Peter Pan.
0: Correct.
2: Your captain is scanning the horizon for our next port of call. Let's see. Ah, there it is. Oh, it's my lunch. That's very good, because a captain's lunch is very important. Unless the captain is the lunch, and that captain happens to be the notorious Captain Hook.
3: Never smile at a crocodile. No, you can't get friendly with a crocodile. Don't be taken in by his welcome grin. He's imagining how well you'd fit within his skin. Never smile at a crocodile.
0: Yes, indeed. Pat from the Points says Peter Pan, Pat the Point. Lots of alliteration there. Good on you, Pat. Righto, Warren. Question number 12. Staying here?
1: Yeah, absolutely.
0: Which epic 1962 movie by David Lean is based on the 1926 autobiography Seven Pillars of Wisdom?
1: Oh, God.
0: We're going to have to move on here, Warren, because let's just do it this way. Barry from Toowoomba. Hello, Barry.
4: Oh, g'day, Phil. Phil, it's Barry here.
0: Yeah, g'day, Barry.
4: Good, thanks. Phil, I just want to mention an alternative to the bread packet bags.
0: Oh, yeah.
4: I have found the cereal bags in the cereal boxes. It's a sort of a cellophane and a plastic tip between that. It's a wonderful bag for keeping vegetables in.
0: Oh,
4: it's
0: is it?
4: Crispy.
0: Once you finish the cornflakes, you can stick.
4: Yeah, they're wonderful. Yeah. I've had them for quite a number of years, Phil.
0: Oh, okay.
4: And they'll keep them the crisper.
0: Okay.
4: And you haven't got to put a hole in them. Just punch them up and put them in the crisper.
0: Oh, okay. Phil?
4: Yeah.
0: That's a good tip. Thank you. All right, what do you reckon here? Which epic 1962 movie by David Lean is based on the 1926 autobiography, Seven Pillars of Wisdom?
4: Phil, I'm sorry, I don't know that one.
0: That's all right, Barry, thank you.
4: Yeah. Well, Phil, while you're there, Phil, I'd like to just pass on a good day to my sister who lives in at Redcliffe in the Dolphins country down there. My sister Patsy, she's not real well at the moment. I just want to say hello to her.
0: There you go. Good on you, Barry. Thanks, mate.
4: Thank you, Phil. Thank
0: good,
4: you.
0: Good, yes, a sad night for you, Queenslanders, tonight, Barry.
4: Yeah, I know. Well, it was a good game. Yeah. They won. They're better side.
0: Yeah. All right, that's very fair of you, Barry. Thank you, mate.
4: Thank you,
0: Phil. Bye-bye, because we're getting a lot of other opinions on the whole matter. Marie from Naruma. Hi, Marie.
5: Oh, hello, How are you, Phil?
0: Oh, I'm pretty good. Question number 12. People mentioned in the lyrics of We Didn't Start the Fire. Which epic 1962 movie by David Lean is based on the 1926 autobiography, Seven Pillars of Wisdom?
5: Oh, golly gosh, I so wish I knew the answer. I've gone, yes, I know that. This one, no.
0: No good.
5: But lovely talking to you. Thank you, Phil.
0: Thank you, Murray. Bye-bye. Thank you. Any polymer molecule produces microplastics, says my texter. Yeah, I know. That's a massive problem. We've done some stories about that. Tess from Gawler's got the right answer here. Frank from Mount Evelyn's got the right answer. Dario from Fairfield. Hello, Dario.
6: Hello, how are you?
0: Pretty good. We're up to question 12. People mentioned in the lyrics of We Didn't Start the Fire. Which epic 1962 movie by David Lean was based on the 1926 autobiography, Seven Pillars of Wisdom?
7: I had memorised this song, so I hope I'm right, but Lawrence of Arabia?
0: Correct, yes. You mean you memorised the song, yes.
7: Yeah.
0: I think there's no... Yeah. No, Lawrence of Arabia is correct, yes. All right, question number 13. Here's another suggestion. We reuse the bread bags as bin bags, which works great. The bags fit nicely in an ice cream container for food scraps. Oh, okay. Dario, question 13.
8: Yep.
0: We've got one left in people mentioning the lyrics of We Didn't Start the Fire, if you like.
7: Yep, we'll go with that one.
0: Norma Jean Mortensen was the birth name of which movie star?
7: Oh, I'm just trying to think. The movie stars in the song. Carrie Fillman, Doris Day. Just trying to remember the names. I don't know who she is, but I'm just going through the names in my head. There's Princess Grace. God, I'm going to have to take a guess. Actually, can I ask one question?
0: No.
7: Not the previous question about two ago when you asked the question. I didn't hear the answer because I was dialing. Was it Doris Day before the previous answer?
0: Yes, correct. A singer of Que Sera Sera. Yeah.
7: Yeah. Okay. So that would leave us with Princess Grace. Oh, who else was there?
0: Sorry, Dario. We'll have to say goodbye, mate. Thank you anyway. 1-300-800-222. Sam from Harvey. Hello, Sam.
9: How are you?
0: Oh, not bad, Sam, yeah.
9: Yeah.
0: Question 13, we're up to. People mentioned in the lyrics of We Didn't Start the Fire. Norma Jean Mortensen was the birth name of which movie star?
9: Would it be Marilyn Monroe?
0: Correct, it's Marilyn Monroe.
10: You know, I'm going to be 25 in June.
11: You are?
10: That's a quarter of a century. Makes a girl think.
11: About what?
10: About the future. You know, like a husband. That's why I'm glad we're going to Florida.
11: What's in Florida?
10: Millionaires. Flocks of them. They all go south for the winter like birds.
11: Oh, you're going to catch yourself a rich bird?
10: Oh, I don't care how rich he is. As long as he has a yacht, his own private railroad car, and his own toothpaste.
11: You're entitled.
10: Maybe you'll meet one too, Josephine.
0: Mm-hmm. Oh, dear. She was great. Question 14. We've got no more people mentioned in the lyrics of We Didn't Start the Fire. So you've got a choice of history, a couple left there. We've got five left in Aboriginal names and words and five left in these days. Sam.
9: I'll try history. Thanks, Philip.
0: All right. History it is. Question 14. Which board game became known as the Mad Queen's Game during the Renaissance?
9: Would it be chess?
0: Correct, it is. Yeah, it's chess. Nice work. All right, question 15. Well, it's been a while since you've done two in a row, Sam. Good on you. Question 15. We've got one left in history, if you like.
9: Yes, please.
0: Which British political party was founded in the 1830s by Sir Robert Peel?
9: Which political party?
0: Yeah, which British political party was founded in the 1830s by Sir Robert Peel?
9: I'm probably wrong. I'll say Labour.
0: Not Labour. No.
9: All right.
0: Thanks, Sam. See you, mate. Bye-bye. Thank you. Well done. George from Melville in WA. G'day, George.
12: Hi, Phil.
0: Question 15, history. Which British political party was founded in the 1830s by Sir Robert Peel? It's not the Labour Party.
12: The Conservatives?
0: Sorry?
12: Conservatives?
0: The Conservative Party, yes, correct. It was the Conservative Party. All right, that's the end of history. So we've only got two categories left. We've got 10 questions left. Five in Aboriginal names and words and five in these days.
12: Aboriginal names and words.
0: Aboriginal names and words it is. Question 16. Which deadly snakes take their name from the Wik-Munkan language of North Queensland?
12: Taipan?
0: Correct. A taipan.
12: That's a record for me, Phil. I've never got two in a row in 25, 30 years.
0: On you, George. On you, George. Question 17. Aboriginal names and words. It's Reconciliation Week. That's why we have a category.
12: Yeah, I read that this morning in the West Australian.
0: Yep. Question 17. Okay, Aboriginal names and words.
12: Yeah.
0: Which Victorian city has a name meaning resting place in the
12: Melbourne?
0: In the Wadda Wurrung language?
12: Melbourne?
0: Not Melbourne, no. Sorry, George. Thank you, mate. Bye-bye. Well done on getting two in a row. Adrian from Bella Vista had the taipan, and Karen from Sydney had the Tories. Annette from Perth had the taipan. Thomas from Oak Flats. Hi, Thomas.
8: How you going?
0: All right. Question 17, Aboriginal names and words is where we're at. Which Victorian city has a name meaning resting place in the Wadda Wurrung language? It's not Melbourne.
8: Albury?
0: Not Albury, no.
8: Oh.
0: Not Albury, sorry. No, not Albury. Ian from Dover in Tassie. G'day, Ian.
13: Good morning.
0: How you doing?
13: Very well. It's a bit wet, a bit cool, but that's...
0: Is it?
13: It's fine.
0: Oh, okay.
13: Yes. That's the way you want it. It'll be fine on the weekend and then it'll rain next week.
0: Yeah, all fine on the weekend's good. You can get out and do some stuff. Yeah.
13: Yeah, it'll be great.
0: Question 17 we're up to. Aboriginal names and words. Which Victorian city has a name meaning resting place in the Wadda Wurrung language? It's not Melbourne. It's not Albury, but don't think Albury would be classified as a

0: Victorian City, would it?
1: No, probably not. I will have a stab at Ballarat.
0: Correct. Very good.
1: I nearly went Bendigo.
0: You see, whenever you get a choice,
1: Go the other
0: it's
1: one.
0: always Ballarat or Bendigo. That's right. Who had the gold rush?
1: Wodonga.
0: I don't think they ever found gold in Wodonga, and I don't think they ever will.
1: No.
0: Mind you, actually, Albury Wodonga looks pretty different these days, you know.
1: Not a bad part of the world,
0: It's
1: actually.
0: not a bad part of the world. No, I agree with that. I agree with that. It's a very good part of the world. I mean, talk about inland cities. I mean, if you put aside Canberra, for example, which is the biggest one, if you talk about inland cities, because I mean, a lot of them aren't that great. Well, so where would you go? I mean, yeah, Albury Wodonga would be there. Would be easily in there, I'd think, as you know, great
1: Yeah,
0: place.
1: I sort of quite like Mildura as well, but whether that's a city.
0: Yeah, I don't think Mildura is big enough, is it? As a city?
1: Don't tell people in Mildura that.
0: No. Anybody listening in Mildura, ring in.
1: There'll be a rush of phone calls.
0: Oh, no, I don't think maybe you don't want to be in a city. Question 18. We're in Aboriginal names and words, but you could also go to these days.
1: Oh, I think I'll move to these days.
0: These days, question number 18. What's the usual day for elections in the USA?
1: Tuesday.
0: Correct. Yeah, that's nice work.
1: Thank
0: Well,
1: you.
0: one.
1: I think it's the strangest thing to do to have an election on a Tuesday. That's cutting a few people out.
0: Well, did you hear right? Did you read more? I mean, apparently the reason why is this, because the framers in the early days thought that the weekends were for church and God, for Saturdays and Sundays, because
1: Yeah.
0: they're religious people, of course, and that was a big part of the world. And then you couldn't have it on Wednesdays because that was market day. So they
1: No,
0: opted for
1: there is a logical reason for it then.
0: Tuesdays, which, because you see, isn't it the same in England, isn't it? I think they have elections on, do they have elections on Tuesdays in England? They're not on the weekend anyway, I know that.
1: Well, look, when they invented postal voting, it was a better suggestion.
0: Well, Australia is, I mean, they should all take, examples from us, because we've got the best system. Vote on the weekend and it's compulsory.
1: Well, yeah, it gets a result too.
0: And you get a result. Question number 19. We're in these days, if you like.
1: Yes.
0: In France, which annual religious observance is known as Mercredi des Cendres? Mercredi des Cendres.
1: That's the am I looking for which day of the week?
0: In France, which annual religious observance is known as Mercredi des Cendres? And we're in a category called These Days.
1: These days. Could these days, son?
0: Which annual religious observance?
1: Easter. The Easter Friday.
0: Not Easter Friday. No.
1: Yeah.
0: Sorry. Hey, by the way, and have you seen a picture of the White House recently? Did you see that
1: Yes.
0: Donald Trump's building a giant UFC cage fighting arena behind the White House?
1: The last time I was able to perceive anything in the visual spectrum was when he knocked half of it down.
0: Oh, yeah, that's right. That's right.
1: Yeah,
0: Sorry, I was
1: I've got issues
0: I'm
1: about.
0: fitting you up with seeing things again, aren't
1: Yeah. No,
0: I?
1: that's all right. That's all right. I can go and feel his cage fighting arena, and then I'll back up.
0: All right. And by the way, we've just discovered that Election Day in the UK is by convention a Thursday. So, yeah. Okay.
1: Okay.
0: For the
1: Thank you, Phil.
0: similar reasons, because, Wednesday's market day and the weekend's religion. Okay, Ian, thank you, mate. See ya.
1: Bye.
0: By 1-300-800-222 is the number. Here's the Tara on the road in the truck. G'day, Tara.
2: G'day, Phil. How are you tonight?
0: Not bad. Question 19, we're up to. These days, in France, which annual religious observance is known as Mercredi des Cendres?
2: Mercredi.
0: Mercredi des Cendres.

0: Hello, Mon.
1: Hey there, Phil. I hope everybody's going well, and I hope the paramedics are going all right with this rain and on the road.
0: Yes, exactly. Well, this rain would cause dramas on the roads, I'm sure.
1: Yeah, I'm going to have a guess at Mother's Day.
0: No, it's not Mother's Day either.
1: Okay.
0: Thank you.
1: Catch you all later.
0: See ya. Bye. Thanks, Mon. Mercredi de Sondre. Brolga from Brunswick Rest has got the right answer. Lynn, the Queenslander, says, good morning, Phil. Trump is an idiot. Thank you, Lynn. Short and sweet. Trev from Surface Paradise. Hello, Trev.
2: Hello, Philip.
0: Question 19. These days, in France, which annual religious observance is known as Mercredi de Sondre?
2: Mercredi, I don't know. It sounds a little bit like a miracle. Am I allowed to have two guesses?
0: You know you're not.
2: I'm not, and it's a religious day.
0: In France, which annual religious observance is known as Mercredi de Sondre?
2: I'm going to go the Ascension.
0: No, not the Ascension. No, it's not. All right, well, while we attend to our religious history and observances, we'll have some news as well. Pam and Hobart's got the right answer here. Yes. Annette in Perth has got the right answer. Tina in Fairfield as well. All right, we've got the news coming up. We'll have 5 minutes of news. We'll get back into it. We're up to question number 19, and we'll finish all that off. Here's the news coming up.
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7: ABC News with David Rollins. Five of the seven people trapped in a flooded cave for a week in Laos have been found alive. Nick Parmeter has the story.
8: A moment of jubilation amongst the rescue team after news filtered through that they'd found five of the seven Laos nationals alive in a cave. The group of seven entered the cave in central Laos on the 20th of May before being trapped by a landslide triggered by heavy rain. A Thai rescue team, which includes divers who helped free the young Thai soccer team stuck in a cave in 2018, joined the operation on Sunday. The rescuers have cleared 15 metres of obstacles and have been gradually moving towards where the group was trapped. The team says the search for the remaining two members of the group continues.
7: Israel is carrying out more airstrikes in southern Lebanon, issuing evacuation warnings for the southern city of Tyre, with dozens of Lebanese killed in intensified bombing. The BBC's John Sudworth has the latest from Beirut.
9: Israel is very clear that this war was reignited shortly after it began its attacks with America on Iran when Hezbollah fired rockets across the border into Israel. And Israel says that it is doing all this to defend itself. There are pockets of support for Hezbollah in this country, of course, there always have been, but there are plenty of people, some of whom we've just been speaking to here in central Beirut, who are deeply frustrated by what they see as Hezbollah once again dragging this country into a war that it doesn't need.
7: Palestinian militant group Hamas has confirmed the death of its senior commander in Gaza, Mohammed Odeh. Dozens of Palestinians have carried the body of the armed wing chief through the streets of Gaza City in a funeral procession a day after Israel said it had killed him. The Israeli military said Odeh was killed in a targeted attack on Tuesday night, just over a week after his predecessor was killed in an Israeli strike on a Gaza apartment block. Analysts warn it's becoming harder for young people to find work as the federal government announces a massive overhaul to employment services. Australians accessing JobSeeker will be required to complete tasks and activities tailored to their situation. There will be consultation for the reforms before implementation in 2028. Chief Economist from the Australia Institute, Greg Jericho, says more young people are unemployed now compared to 6 months ago.
10: Getting really hard at the moment for younger people to find work, and certainly if you are unemployed, the hoops and things you have to go through to get a job and also exist on JobSeeker make it pretty near impossible for some.
7: Bail has been refused for two men accused of separately acting as money mules in

0: the ACT, allegedly moving millions of dollars in alleged scam proceeds. Sakasha Marlin takes up the story.
1: A 53-year-old man is charged with dealing with more than $1 million in alleged proceeds of crime, while a 49-year-old man is separately accused of helping move more than $1.5 million through business email compromise scams. The cases form part of a broader investigation into money mules operating in the ACT. Money mules facilitate the swift movement of money that has been fraudulently obtained to disguise where it came from. The chief ACT magistrate found the allegations involve sophisticated and ongoing offending and refused both men bail. The cases remain before the court.
0: In sport, a late converted try to fullback James Tedesco has given New South Wales a 22-20 comeback win over Queensland in the opening State of Origin Rugby League game at Sydney's Stadium Australia. Tedesco crossed with less than 2 minutes to play after Maroons fullback Kalen Ponga had been sent off for a shoulder charge midway through the second half. Origin debutant Ethan Strange, halfback Nathan Cleary and then Tedesco, the Sydney Roosters fullback, all scored 4 pointers for New South Wales, with Queensland a player down. Earlier, a fast start saw the Maroons race out to a 20-point lead in as many minutes. Tedesco has told Channel 9 that his side did well to work its way back into the contest.
2: Gave too many errors, gave him too much field position. We knew if we had some ball on back to field position, we'd give ourselves a chance. And obviously, Caitlin going off gave us an extra bit of boost. So just glad we hung in tight. That's what Origin's about all the way to the 80th minute.
0: And two men and a dog have been rescued from a life raft after their fishing boat sank off the North Queensland coast. The Australian Maritime Safety Authority says an emergency beacon was activated about 139 kilometres northeast of Airlie Beach, prompting a rescue aircraft to search the area overnight. ABC News.
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Yes, well, hello and how are you? Philip Clark with you on ABC Radio. This is Nightlife and we are right around the country. Wherever you are, you're getting us loud and clear, except if you're in the Central West Slopes region of New South Wales where you may be having some problems with your FM signal. But everybody else, that's for maintenance and repairs, but not the whole time. It lasts until about 5 a.m, but not the whole time. Alternatives, the ABC Listen app or Channel 25, but everywhere else you should be getting us loud and clear. 6 past 1, last hour of the program, 6 past 11 in WA, in South Australia in the Territory, 24 to 1, and right through the Pacific as well. Alrighty, 1-300-800-222 is the number. We have got our issues of the day. Look, there's a few things around, aren't there? I wonder what you make of the whole unemployment shake-up being proposed by the federal government. We don't have a lot of details about it, but I think almost everyone thinks that the current situation's hopeless. Job seekers not enough. People are below the poverty line. They're really struggling. Plus, the whole system doesn't seem to help people into jobs anyway. If you're maybe you're out of work yourself and you're stuck in the system, you might like to give us a call. Or maybe you've got solutions to it. 1-300-800-222 is the number. You see, in Queensland, by the way, the Queensland government is assisting a lot of sugarcane farmers to become soybean farmers. Not sure where that's coming from. Excuse me, frog in the throat. As soon as I mention soybeans. Hang on. I'll have a slurp of soy milk. That's better. Apologies. 1-300-800.

0: 1-800-222 is the number. All right, but there may be other issues you want to have a chat about as well. 1-300-800-222 in our issues of the day. But first up, we have a little thing to complete called
1: The Mighty Challenge.
0: Yes, where we were up to question number 19. The question was, in France, which annual religious observance is known as Mercredi des Cendres? Now, Susan from Greensboro is on the line. Hi, Susan.
2: Oh, hello.
0: What do you reckon?
2: I reckon it's Ash Wednesday.
0: Correct. Yes, if everyone was misled by my pronunciation of the French word for Wednesday, Mercredi, my apologies. But there you are. You know,
2: no, it was okay.
0: Mercredi des Cendres. Ash Wednesday, question number 20. All right, we've got three in Aboriginal names and words and three in these days.
2: These days.
0: These days. Yeah. Which 2002, sorry, now we'll leave that. In the Bible, on which day did God create the sun and the moon, Susan?

0: day one.
1: Not day one.
0: Oh.
1: No, sorry, Susan, not day one. Wally from Glenfield. Hello, Wally.
2: Yes, hello.
1: Hello.
2: Susan stole my mercredi.
1: Mercredi, descend.
2: I want it back because I'm an atheist, and now you ask me a question about the Bible.
1: Yeah, that's not much interest to you by the sound of it, Wally.
2: Well,
1: if you regard it as a book, anyway.
2: I know I'm down to six because the first day's gone.
1: Mm-hmm.
2: And then you have six after that. And Sunday is the day of what, lying in listening to the footy or something like that?
1: Yeah. I think you're supposed to brush your hair and clean your shoes and go to church. But anyway, let's let bygones be bygones here, Wally. Go on.
2: That would be interesting. To know what he did on the different days. I wonder what he got paid to do that.
1: How do you know it's a he?
2: Yes. And was he on double time or time and a half?
1: Stop it. In the Bible, on which day did God create the sun and the moon?
2: Okay. Let me try to think about this logically. He might have created the heavens on the first day, perhaps. Now, I'm completely just guessing. And, yeah, so I'm thinking that maybe the sun and the moon came second, perhaps.
1: No, not second, Wally. Sorry. Oh, sorry. Thank you, Wally. Not second. Barbara from Forkenbridge. Hello, Barbara.
3: Oh, hi.
1: Hello. Question 20.
3: I'm here with my kidney pain waiting for you.
1: Question number 20. In the Bible, on which day did God create the sun and the moon?
3: Well, I believe it was the sixth day, and then on the seventh day he rested and saw that everything was good.
1: No, he didn't. He may have rested and thought everything was good, but that's not correct. Cameron from South Perth. Hello, Cameron.
4: Yeah, good morning.
1: Morning. We're in a category called These Days. Question number 20. In the Bible, on which day did God create the sun and the moon?
4: First day.
1: No, it wasn't the first day. No, sorry, Cameron. No, it wasn't the first day. Janet from Caulfield. Hello, Janet.
5: Hi, Phil.
1: In the Bible, on which day did God create the sun and the moon?
5: I don't know. I rang up fresh Wednesday, but let me guess. Thursday?
1: Well, we know it wasn't the first day.
5: No.
1: It wasn't the second day. And it wasn't the sixth day.
5: Third day.
1: So it's kind of, you know, there are a few choices left here. Sorry, what did you say?
5: Third day?
1: No, it's not the third day.
5: Oh, yeah.
1: We're kind of running out of options here, aren't we? 1-300-800-222 is the number. Lines are free. The board is there. You will get straight through if you want to answer it. We're up to question number 20, so you could win from here. Dave from Toowoomba says, I'm agnostic. Jane from Homebush, that's correct. Yes, Ingrid from Malanda, that's correct as well. Come on, 1-300-800-222. Oh, in the Bible, on which day did God create the sun and the moon? It wasn't the first, second, third, or the sixth. So I reckon you've got a good chance of lucking out even if you don't know. It was the last day, Phil, and he said last one out, turn out the lights. No. 1-300-800-222. Bob from Greenacre. Can I help me out here, Bob?
6: Oh, I hope so. The fifth day.
1: No, it's not the fifth day.
6: Sorry.
1: Okay. Which probably means that the next person is going to get the right answer. It's not the fifth day. John from Mitcham. Yes, correct. Brett from Chapman Valley. Have you read your Bible, yeah. Brett?
7: Nope.
1: In the Bible, on which day did God create the sun and the moon?
7: I'm going to go for the fourth day.
1: Thank you. Yes, the fourth day. Correct. We got there in the end. It was the last possible guess. All righty. Question number 21. We could stay with These Days, where there are two left, or we could move to Aboriginal Names and Words, where there are three left.
7: We'll stay with These Days.
1: All right. These days, in the Orthodox tradition, Mondays are...

0: dedicated to which supernatural creatures?
1: Yeah.
0: What's that? What's that?
1: Sorry, the call dropped out. I missed that.
0: In the Orthodox tradition, Brett.
1: Yes.
0: Mondays are dedicated to which supernatural creatures?
1: I have no idea. I'm going to say No, I got no idea.
0: No idea? Okay. All right, we'll leave it. Ant from Mitcham says, God received penalty rates the day after he created the unions. I suppose. Karen from Sydney's got the right answer on this one. Yes, Maria's got the right answer on this too. What about George from Wongulla? G'day, George.
2: Nah, yeah, that's me, but I haven't got a clue, mate, on
0: that one. No, okie dokie. Thanks, George. So, yeah, Keith from Busselton. Help us out, Keith.
3: What was the question again?
0: In the Orthodox tradition, Mondays are dedicated to which supernatural creatures?
3: Oh, that would have been the Mundong, wouldn't it?
0: The what?
3: Mundong?
0: Not the... No, not the... Whatever you're talking about. No, this is the answer. Pat from The Point says, I've tried to build a Lego set during a blackout before. God must have had a similar experience for the first 3 days in that case. Yes, well, that's true. Ingrid from Atlanta says, it's a well-known fact that Australia is a post-Christian society. Okay. Atticus. Hello, Atticus. Hi, Atticus.
4: Yeah.
0: Question.
4: What was the question again?
0: Question 21, we're in a category called These Days, right? In the Orthodox tradition, Mondays are dedicated to which supernatural creatures?
4: Oh, this is a guess. Is it holy angels or angels?
0: Correct. Yes, it is. Holy angels, yes. Hello? Now, Atticus, you've got to answer the question on your own.
4: Yes, I know. We're on the right home. It's a car trip home.
0: Oh, okay. All righty, question number 22, but you can't get help, okay? So we've got Aboriginal names and words and or these days.
4: Yep.
0: Well, you've got to choose.
4: Oh, sorry, can you say it again?
0: Aboriginal names and words or these days?
4: These days.
0: These days. Which US soap opera is set in the fictional Midwestern town of Salem?
4: Oh, it's a witch trial one. Is it Twilight?
0: Not Twilight, no. Sorry, mate, no. 1-300-800-222 is the number. Jim in Campbelltown says, why is it wrong to kill a mockingbird, Atticus? I guess that's where the name came from. If Earth is our mother and the moon is our father, does that make our sun their son? I don't know. These theological questions are way beyond me. 1-300-800-222. Karen from Sydney, that's correct. Come on, who's going to help us here? Which US soap opera is set in the fictional Midwestern town of Salem? Which US soap opera? 1-300-800-222. Lines free. Grab one. What do you reckon? Which US soap opera is set in the fictional Midwestern town of Salem? We're up to question number 22. Four left. You could get home from here. Anybody going to help us out here? 1-300-800-222. Rita from Leonay, correct. Rural in Port Franklin, correct. Annette from Perth, also correct. But you'll need to call me if you're going to win. Karen in Sydney, that is correct. Spencer from Geelong. Hi, Spencer.
5: Yep. How you doing?
0: Not bad. What are we after? Which US soap opera is set in the fictional Midwestern town of Salem?
5: Is it the Salem Witchcraft?
0: No, not the Salem Witchcraft, no. Pearl in Darwin. Hello, Pearl.
6: Hi, Phil. How you going?
0: Pretty good. What do you reckon?
6: Days of Our Lives.
0: Days of Our Lives.

0: There we go. Thank you, Pearl. Good on you. Hey, that's a nice text I've just had. Phil, at the age of 42, I've finally had enough of listening to Triple J and I've come over to ABC Radio permanently, I think, from Maui and New Minor. I've always loved the call-in quiz. It's real radio connecting with the community. There we go.
1: Nice.
0: Question 23. There's only three left here. They're in all in Aboriginal names and words.
1: Okay.
0: Which marsupials take their name from a Darug word meaning no water?
1: No water.
0: No water. That's the big clue.
1: I don't know, Phil. Koalas?
0: Correct.
1: Yeah, because they just eat gum leaves, don't they?
0: They do. Although, apparently, they do drink, but it's just not immediately apparent how. All right, there's two left. Aboriginal names and words.
1: Mm-hmm.

0: Nipaluna.
1: Nipaluna.
0: Nipaluna is the Mooinina name for which Australian capital city?
1: No idea. I'll just guess Melbourne.
0: That rules one out, doesn't it? No. Thanks, Pearl. See ya.
1: Thanks. Bye.
0: Sandy in South Perth, correct. Susan, correct. Harry in the Bay, correct. Nick in Cairns. G'day, Nick.
2: Hey, mate. How are you?
0: Not bad. Nipaluna is the Mooinina name for which Australian capital city?
2: I'm going to have a guess and say Perth.
0: Say what?
2: Perth.
0: Not Perth. No, it's not Perth. Sorry, no, not Perth, but that rules another one out. It's not Melbourne. It's not Perth. Where are we? Andrew in Goolwa. Hello, Andrew.
3: Hello.
0: Hello. What do you reckon? Nipaluna is the Mooinina name for which Australian capital city?
3: Darwin.
0: Not Darwin. No, not Darwin. Sarah from Alphington. Hello, Sarah.
4: Hi, I'm actually from Elphington, not Clinton, whatever you said, but anyway.
0: Oh, Elphington, sorry. Yeah,
4: that's all right. You know what prompted me to call?
0: Mm.
4: Was the Days of Our Lives theme. I remember during lockdown that there was a woman who used to ring up Jacinta Parsons and would, like, do a commentary of Days of Our Lives in her cupboard because her family didn't know she was doing it. It was the most... I was like, I just have to share this. I probably don't know the answer to any of your questions, but it gave my little whatever a tickle.
0: I thought it
4: was...
0: your funny bone a tickle. Yeah.
4: That's it. So we've ruled out Melbourne, Darwin...
0: And Perth.
4: Okay. Let's go Adelaide.
0: Not Adelaide.
4: Okay.
0: We're running out, aren't we? Thank you. We are running out, are we not? Leaper in Adelaide. Hello, Leaper.
5: Leaper, yes, sweetie. I don't know because I rang for the Salem one, so I've got no idea.
0: Okay. Well. All righty, we'll move on. Thank you. Ursula from Townsville. Hello, Ursula.
6: Hello.
0: Nipaluna is the Mooinina name for which Australian capital city?
6: Hobart.
0: Correct. Yes, it is. It's Hobart. That's right.
6: That's where the AM program comes of the morning to us.
0: Sabra Lane, I think. It's right. Yes, broadcasts from Nipaluna, doesn't she? Well, it used to, yeah.
6: Yes.
0: All righty. That means something quite important here because you've dealt yourself into a situation. Question number 25, and to win, we're in Aboriginal Names and Words. Which multi-platinum Australian singer and actress has a first name that means boomerang in the Noongar language?
6: No idea. Sorry.
0: No good?
6: No.
0: All right, Ursula. Thank you. It's waiting for somebody. Who is it going to be? Norma's in Bendigo. Hi, Norma.
7: Hi, how are you?
0: Pretty good. Which multi-platinum Australian singer and actress has a first name that means boomerang in the Noongar language?
7: No, I don't know any. Sorry,
0: no good.
7: I don't know it.
0: All right, well, we'll move on. Bernadette from Kayleen. Hi, Bernadette.
8: Oh, hi, Phil. All I can think of is Nerilda Jacobs.
0: No, it's not Nerilda Jacobs, no. It's not. Dave in Arnhem Land. G'day, Dave.
9: Oh, I think I'll say good night, Phil.
0: No good. Okie doke. Thank you. Who's going to help us out here? David from Elizabeth in South Australia. Hi, David.
10: Yeah, hi, Phil. How are you going?
0: Pretty good. Which multi-platinum Australian singer and actress has a first name that means boomerang in the Noongar language?
10: Before I say that, Phil, can you tell me what's up with the masked man, Rod Quinn? Is he still with ABC Radio?
0: He's still with ABC Radio. Yes, he is.
10: I've heard of Rod for ages. No, he went overseas for a while.
0: No, he's around. No, he's around. Yeah.
10: You do fill-ins, does he? Fill-ins on...
0: He does. Yeah, bits and pieces. He's doing bits and pieces. I'm sure he'll pop up again.
10: Rod here on Nightlife and overnights. Look, the answer to that question is one or two. I'll go Casey Donovan.
0: Not Casey Donovan.
10: Oh, no.
0: Sorry, David. No, it's not Casey Donovan. Eddie.

0: Eddie in Perth. G'day, Eddie.
1: Hey, Phil. How are you?
0: Good. Who are we after?
1: Sorry, I missed the question.
0: Which multi-platinum Australian singer and actress has a first name that means boomerang in the Noongar language?
1: Oh, can you give that to me one more time, please?
0: No. No, we'll have to move on. Dallas from Narre Warren. G'day, Darius. Dallas.
2: Hello. Ernie Dingo.
0: Not Ernie Dingo. No, it's not Ernie Dingo. Oh, dear. Gail from Wollongong. Hi, Gail.
3: Hi.
0: Who are we after?
3: I'll have to let it go.
0: No, all right. No. I'm surprised, I must say. Pat from Shoalhaven. Hello, Pat.
4: Oh, hello. I can see faces and I just can't get names. And it's not going to be Christine Arnoux.
0: It's not Christine Arnoux. No, it's not. No. Which multi-platinum Australian singer and actress has a first name that means boomerang in the Noongar language? Who is going to help us out here? Kane is in Carlton. Kane will know this. G'day, Kane.
5: G'day, Phil.
0: You'll know this. Who is it?
5: I think it might be the singing budgie.
0: Well, you said that. You said that, not me. You better give her a name, I think, Kane.
5: That's the Western term for Kylie singing budgie.
0: Kylie Minogue, exactly.

0: Yes, Kylie Minogue, because Kylie is a Noongar language, a Noongar word meaning boomerang. Kylie means boomerang, as Kane knows. Thank you, Kane. Good on you.
1: I take it back, by the way. I started watching the Doco series on her, and I think she's fabulous.
0: Oh, yeah, did you? Hang on, yeah, I know. I haven't seen it yet. I've got it on my list to watch, actually. Is it good? Is it good?
1: I've only watched the first one. It's pretty dramatic, as you might expect. Yeah. But, it's I don't know. It's a story worth telling, that's for sure.
0: Well, you've got to admire Kylie. I mean, she's built a career that has lasted and lasted.
1: No, she's the best. She's awesome.
0: Reinvented herself so many times.
1: She's done, she's survived really well in the public.
0: Yeah.
1: For so many years as well, decades. So.
0: Yeah.
1: I can also remember.
0: Dave's giving it a 10 out of 10. And Dave is a very harsh, unforgiving man.
1: The Doco thing.
0: Yeah.
1: Yeah, it's good. It's good. I mean, I don't know. It's got Netflix fingerprints all over it. I mentioned the brand name, but yeah. You know what I mean. But yeah, no, it's definitely worth watching.
0: Okay. A lot of good footage.
1: Yeah, Jason Donovan also is hilarious in it. He seems like a really fascinating character. Because I feel like he sort of gets set up as like, they sort of set it up as if he's like really bitter that she sort of ended up going with Michael Hutchins.
0: Well, you see, that was a great career move, wasn't it, in a way? I mean, it was. It gave Kylie a whole level of indie cred, which Kylie didn't, up until that stage, despite her many achievements, she did not have that. But after hanging around with Michael Hutchins.
1: You'll have to watch it. It's entertaining.
0: Yeah. Also Nick Cave, of course, too.
1: Yeah.
0: I know. Yeah. All right.
1: Nick Cave, Michael Hutchins, and Jason Donovan. Pick your odd one out. Which one hasn't been on Neighbours?
0: Go away. All right, Kane. All right. I'll put you on hold. We'll get some details from you. And Dave, we'll send this out to you. Maybe 1-300-800-222 is the number. Noongar is pronounced with a silent G, is it? Oh, thanks, Barb. Noona, okay. Chipper says, I've got a son called Kyle. Does that mean he doesn't come back? Maybe. Chipper. Yes, Mike.

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0: Yes, our Aboriginal Words segment was to mark Reconciliation Week, which starts today, finishes up next week. 1-300-800-222 issues of the day on the way. Here's Wurrumpi.

0: Yeah, the classic Warumpi band and black fella, white fella. 1-300-800-222 is my number. Give me a call. Jason in Baldivis. G'day, Jason.
1: Hey, how are you?
0: I'm pretty good.
1: I just want to help. Good on you, brother. Love listening to you. Hey, just want to help you out a little bit with the proud Wajak Puja name. It's Noongar.
0: Oh, yes. I'm very pleased for people to help me out here, Jason, because I don't think I probably got any of them right, actually. What is it? Right. So the Noongar, so N-O-O-N-G-A-R is the, what did you say it was again?
1: It's called Noongar.
0: Noongar. Noongar.
1: Noongar.
0: The Noongar language. Did I get any of the rest of them right? Warawarung, is that right from the Victoria?
1: Well, not 100% sure because I'm from Western Australia.
0: You're from Western Australia, yeah.
1: Yeah, I'm the Budger here.
0: Yeah. Anyway, thanks for helping us out. I remember making a big clangor once when I was broadcasting on another radio station about an Aboriginal name as well. I'm about as good at the pronunciations of those as I am of French Ash Wednesday words, Jason. But thanks, mate.
1: That's okay. You gave me a good laugh.
0: Good on you. Thanks, Jason. Bye. 1-300-800-222. Ian says, Phil, I think we've learnt tonight. Tonight we've learnt two things. We're not that religious. Yeah, we had struggled with the Bible one, didn't we? We're not that religious and we don't know much about Aboriginal names. No, probably not. There's a...

0: and she is 57 years old today. Kylie Minogue, the word, but it's a very common Australian name, Kylie, isn't it? Means boomerang in Noongar, in the Noongar language. 1-300-800-222. Issues of the day. There's a few things around.
1: Issue of the day.
0: What do you think's a better system for dealing with unemployment benefit and the unemployed? Amanda Rishworth, who's the relevant federal minister, says that they're embarking on a major reform of the whole system. She says a system which doesn't work at the moment. Well, yes, fair enough. There was no mention of increasing the unemployment benefit itself. I wonder what you make of the whole system anyway. 1-300-800-222 is the number. Calgary says, I stay off welfare altogether and pay my own way, doing entry-level jobs that don't pay much more than that anyway. The current unemployment benefit is about $400 a week, I think, isn't it? Which, if you're living in any town or city and pay rent, you're going to struggle. It's below the actual poverty line, as people measure these things. Now, the government isn't saying that they're going to do some more about that, but do more about the system of how you get people ready for jobs. I don't know. I wonder what you think about it. 1-300-800-222 is the number. If there are lines free if you want to grab one. What do you think? What do you think's a better system? Maybe you've been in the unemployment benefit system yourself and have struggled with it. There were some pretty emotional calls to Raf Epstein, I know, in his Melbourne radio program, about people who were struggling to stay alive on it and struggling to feed themselves. The system doesn't, Ross says, the system doesn't work at the moment, but they're quite happy to string it out, changing it every couple of years. Well, that does seem to be the situation, doesn't it? Did it all start from when we abolished the Commonwealth Employment Service, the old CES, privatised it and put up the job network and other things, which a lot of people on the text line tonight are suggesting is not much better than the NDIS and the people who rip the system off that way. 1-300-800-222 is the number if you would like to call. Back on Kane. Perhaps everyone is night owl listening to Nightlife and Overnights, and they probably don't hear Sally Sarah every morning at 7 a.m. reporting from Nipaluna in Hobart. Yeah. Yes. Julia says, and I think this is true too, Phil, the difficulty for white fellas with Aboriginal language is that they are regional and state specific due to all the different mobs. No, well, that's true too. But like lots of languages which we're not familiar with, you need to hear them pronounced for you once so you don't make the mistake again. Chris on the Southern Water says, Phil, the unemployed have their entire day's expenses less than what a politician spends on lunch. That would be right. That would be right, Chris. Nigel from Mackay. G'day, Nigel.

1300 800 222. John of Cabo has raised a good topic too. Phil, there's only one real topic for discussion this week. James Hurd, should he be the next Essendon coach, yes or no? Well, I'm happy to take calls on that too. James Hurd was there when the club, of course, fell into great disrepute, wasn't he? He says those days are over. He would like to come back, and he's got some heavy establishment support. What do you reckon if you're a Dons fan, a Bombers fan?

0: you know, buy a clean shirt. How are they going to get a job?
1: Yeah, or have a haircut.
0: Yeah.
1: You know, haircuts make a big difference in how you present yourself.
0: Yeah.
1: Mm.
0: Yeah, they do.
1: Yeah.
0: Thanks. So how long were you a carer for, Cecilia?
1: Oh, 5 years.
0: Okay.
1: But I was also teaching, when my contract finished, I was looking for other. Well, I went on doing casual relief teaching, but I could arrange the time that I could arrange the package people to be around when I was teaching, and then I could do the night time and the rest of it.
0: Yeah.
1: So yeah. But again, those sort of things don't pay for a life. Like I still had 3 kids and things, and I had to work to pay. Still had to pay my mortgage and all those other things. And if you worked 25 hours, you lost that carer's allowance anyway. But I worked more than 35 hours more often than not.
0: Yeah.
1: Because that's what you need to do to pay. But I know that when I was looking for work. That's what they told me, you know. Well, we won't be getting you. We don't make any money out of getting you a job, so you're not our priority.
0: Mm.
1: Yeah.
0: Yeah. Well, that's the thing. I mean, a lot of people highly question why these things should be, you know, for profit operations in the first place.
1: Yeah, exactly. Yeah, and you know, as I said, when people get a decent amount of money to live off. They there'll always be people who are never going to work.
0: Of course.
1: But they seem to get around it no matter what the restrictions are. They become experts.
0: They are not in a way they are not the problem. Or they are a different problem. But that I mean if the problem is the people who would like to get a job
1: desperate to get a job
0: but can't, and there's this system we have help people get a job. Because

0: drug issue at Essendon was not his, nothing to do with him. Gary says, yes, yes, we couldn't do any worse. James Hurd's refused point blank to take any responsibility for the scandals from involving drugs at Essendon, and that's why they're where they are today. Yeah, all right. 1300 800 222. John from St Kilda. Hello, John.
1: Yes, good evening, Phil. How are you? Or good morning.
0: Yeah, good morning. Yeah. Well,
1: I'd like to speak about Reconciliation Week, which starts today.
0: It does.
1: I'm just very concerned, and I'm sure there's a lot of your listeners, that this issue of Reconciliation Week is becoming a political weapon.
0: People, what do you mean?
1: For example, now Travis Lovett arrived in Canberra today after walking from Melbourne to Canberra.
0: That's right.
1: In a spirit of reconciliation.
0: Mm-hmm.
1: And I understand that he was met by the Speaker of the House and by the President of the Senate,
0: mm-hmm.
1: and, of course, the Minister for Aboriginal Affairs and the Prime Minister. But no one from the opposition came out and met him at all.
0: Mm.
1: A couple of the Teals did. Now, that's the person that I believe there was nearly 2,000 or 3,000 people that walked to Parliament House in Canberra with him.
0: Mm.
1: So that's the first point. The second point is we have a Victorian election coming up at the end of the year, and the leader of the opposition has come right out and said, look, within 100 days, we're going to abolish treaty. We feel that we know what's best for Indigenous Victorians.
0: This is the treaty process and the voice process that's been set up in Victoria. Yeah,
1: that's correct. Now, why does this need to be politicised? Why we're better than this as Australians?
0: Mm.
1: We stick up for fairness and equity within our society, and we're very lucky that we have that. So why are we using this issue as a point of division? It should be a point of celebration.
0: Yep. Well, you know, I think a lot of people would say hear to that, John. Appreciate your point, making the point. Thank you.
1: Thank you.
0: Good on you. 1300 800 222 is the number. Yes, I don't think the walk to Canberra was meant as anything else other than a sign of, what is the Warumpi says, black fella, white fella, doesn't matter if you're a true fella, which is probably right too. All right, we've got news coming up and we've got overnights to follow. Here's Dusty to take us home.

0: Yeah, Dusty, and you don't have to say you love me. Francis Leach is going to look after you after this, and you know how that's done. Hi, Francis.
1: Oh, Dusty.
0: I know.
1: Legend.
0: I know.
1: I really, really love her work. I've actually picked up, I still buy vinyl records, Philip, and I found on my travels a fabulous collection. I do like the BBC recordings, and she did a

0: You have I held on to it.
1: And you have cassette tapes.
0: I don't have many anymore, but I didn't let go of the cassette deck, which is now much treasured by a lot of people. But so mainly because it's just a beautiful piece of design.
1: Does it work?
0: Yeah, Philip.
1: I've got a CD player that still works.
0: Yes, see,
1: and but my VHS player's died. I bet you got one of those too.
0: No, I have let go of the VHS. And I'm hanging on to my DVD player, but I'm getting in trouble for cluttering the house. I'm not hoarding yet.
1: Is your turntable worth more than your car?
0: Yes, probably. Speakers,
1: you
0: too.
1: You see the tales that Francis Leach has got to tell. You know what? He's got hours to tell. We have hours to go before we sleep.
0: Indeed.
1: Francis, good on you.
0: See you, Philip. Have a good night.
1: Francis Leach is going to look after you. Tomorrow, what have we got on tomorrow? Oh, we've got an additional motor talk on tomorrow. So we shall talk then, all right? In the meantime, you keep safe. Here's the news.
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3: It was such an iconic wedding and party venue.
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0: ABC News with David Rollins. Five people who had been trapped inside a cave in Laos for about a week have been found alive as dozens of rescuers continue to search for two others. Nick Parmeter has the latest.
1: This is the moment a team of divers locate five Laos nationals in a cave they've spent a week in. The head of the rescue crew can be heard saying in Thai, "We found our targets, we found five, and we are still looking for two more individuals." The divers can be heard saying the men they found are all crying before offering them water. Some of the rescuers were involved in the successful Thai soccer team rescue in 2018. The group of seven had entered the cave last week to look for gold before heavy rain and a landslide blocked their exit. The search for the other two continues, and there's also the prospect of figuring out how to get them all out of the cave safely.
0: Iranian state television has claimed that Iran has received a preliminary unofficial draft of a memorandum of understanding on ending their war. The BBC's Parham Gobadi has more.
2: I was just watching the Iranian state TV report. It mentions three things. First, the U.S. is going to lift the sea blockade. Iran is going to allow restore the passage of vessels through the Strait of Hormuz within a month. But the most important part is that Iran with Oman is in negotiations to exert their control over the Strait of Hormuz. At the beginning, Iran said that they might ask for tolls from the ships that go through. They realized that that is against the international law, and they've changed the name to service fees right now.
0: The White House says the Iranian report is a complete fabrication. Judges at the International Criminal Court have set November 30 as the start date for the trial of former Philippine President Rodrigo Duterte. Duterte, who led the country between 2016 and 2022, is charged with crimes against humanity during his deadly war on drugs. The 81-year-old was arrested and taken to The Hague in March 2025 and is being held in the ICC's detention centre. He has long insisted he instructed police to kill only in self-defence and has always defended the crackdown. Private employment providers will remain part of the employment services system under the federal government's proposed welfare overhaul, despite concerns flagged by some experts that they have failed to improve outcomes for job seekers. The reforms would change how welfare recipients are assessed and supported, with obligations tailored to people's individual circumstances. Christopher Rudge from the University of Sydney Law School says the overhaul does not go far enough in addressing the shortcomings of private providers.
3: One of the difficulties with this proposal is that it doesn't change the existing private provider system. And so the real question that I think came out was, how will government incentivise the current providers who have shown no interest in putting in the hard yards to help those who are difficult to get back to work?
0: The National Walk for Truth has ended at Parliament House, with supporters calling for a formal national truth-telling process. Kaveh Akbari has more on this story.
4: Former Yuruk Justice Commission Commissioner Travis Lovett has completed a more than 900-kilometre walk for truth from Melbourne to Canberra. The corrupt Mara and Gundish Mara man delivered an open

0: open letter to the Prime Minister, backed by more than 12,500 signatures, calling for a national truth-telling process. Anthony Albanese thanked Mr. Lovett and described reconciliation as unfinished business, but stopped short of making a formal commitment. The government previously promised the Makarrata Commission for truth-telling and agreement-making, but advocates say 4 years later there has been little progress. Despite that, Mr. Lovett says he remains encouraged and optimistic after a private meeting with the Prime Minister.
1: To sport, in New South Wales has produced a stunning turnaround in Rugby League's State of Origin, scoring three unanswered second-half tries to shade Queensland 22-20 in Game 1 of this year's series at Sydney Stadium, Australia. Down 20-0 after a fast Maroons start, the Blues made the most of the second-half sending off of Queensland fullback Caelan Ponga to complete an unlikely revival, with Ethan Strange, Nathan Cleary and James Tedesco all crossing while the Maroons were a player down. Tedesco, who scored the match-winning try with less than 2 minutes left to play, has told ABC Sport it was one of the highlights of his decade-long Origin career.
2: That was unreal. Surreal, to be honest. We dug deep there. Obviously, they had 12 men for that last 20 minutes, so we knew we'd get some opportunities. I think I bombed one earlier, so I knew I had to make up for it, so I'm glad I came down with one at the end.
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5: Good morning to you. Welcome to Thursday morning. How are you? Hope you're well. My last show for a little while, the great man, Trevor Chappell, back on Monday morning to keep you company. I've had a lot of fun with you guys, and I'll continue to do so this hour at 6 minutes past two, 24 to two in South Australia and the Northern Territory, and six past midnight in Western Australia. If you are a rugby league fan, and I am, big night. If you are a blue, you're feeling like you're tickled pink. If you're maroon, you're feeling a bit blue. Great game, controversy, refereeing decisions and sin bins all involved, setting the series up beautifully with New South Wales winning at home in the first of those encounters. I hope you enjoyed the game, but now you can play a game with me. It's the 4 quiz. 1-300-800-222 is the number to call. 1-300-800-222 or SMS 0437-774-774. 12 questions in 4 topics. I'll do it at the top today so you can check out what we're playing. Song Bites, so I'll play you a little bit of a famous song and you've got to tell me what it is. We've got disaster movies. Didn't you love a disaster movie? Nothing quite like a moral panic and fear being sold as entertainment. That's what we love. So it's something from disaster movies. The wild card round, and it could be anything. It's like a lucky dip. And infamous voices. I'll play you the infamous voice or of someone you should know or will know, and you've got to tell me who it is. So that's what's on the 4 quiz menu this morning. We want you involved as well. 1-300-800-222, 1-300-800-222. Hit the phone or send me an SMS on 0437-774-774, and we'll get stuck into it after Paul Young and his take on a song that Daryl Hall and John Oates wrote, Every Time You Go Away.

0: He started his life in a band called the Q-Tips in the 70s, and then went solo, Paul Young, with that Daryl Hall, John Oates song, Every Time You Go Away, here on ABC Radio Overnights. Francis here, and I hope you're well. Time to play the four quiz. 1-300-800-222 is the number, or 0437-774-774 is the number. If you want to text through and say good morning and play along at home. Helen is first in line this morning. She was quick out of the blocks, like Kathy Freeman at the Sydney Olympic. Bang, she was right there. Hello, Helen, how are you? Just
1: morning,
0: like that.
1: How are you?
0: I'm well. How are you?
1: Good, thanks. I've had a fun night playing cards again.
0: Oh, have you? Excellent. What game do you play?
1: Cribbage. Have you ever played it?
0: No, I've heard of it. I know of it. Is it a complicated game for simple people like me?
1: No, not really. There's a short video on the internet that teaches how to play it, but it's part skill, part luck, and you get nice surprises. It's full of nice surprises, so it's really cool.
0: Sounds like a great way to spend your time, a bit like playing the four quiz. Now, what topic do you want to start with? You've got infamous voices, so some naughty people and their voices, and you've got to guess who the person is. Wild card round, which is just a bit of a mixed bag. Disaster movies, which, you know, I love a disaster movie, so I thought I'd put something together on that. Or song bites. I play you a bit of a famous song, and you've got to tell me what the song is.
1: Wild card round, please.
0: The wild card round to start with. Fair enough. Here we go. Can you tell me, for question number one, which major tennis tournament is happening right now?
1: French Open, Roland Garros.
0: It is the French Open at Roland Garros. Beautiful time of the year to be in Paris, and the French Open is a great place to be. Excellent. One from one. So we're going to move to another topic. Which one would you like to do?
1: Disaster movies.
0: Disaster movies. Okay. I'm going to play you some audio here, and you've got to tell me the name of this 1974 disaster film. Have a listen, and then at the back of it, you've got to tell me what the film is.
2: You're looking for me, Chief?
3: If you're Duncan, yeah.
2: I am. Everything under control?
3: Got to move all these people out of here.
2: Oh, now, just how bad is it?
3: It's a fire, mister, and all fires are bad.
2: Well, I don't believe that you're familiar with the many modern safety systems we have designed into this building. We've got them all.
3: All right, it's your building, but it's our fire. Now, let's get these people the hell out of here.
2: Now, I don't think you're listening, Chief. There's no way for a fire on 81 to reach up here, not in this building.
3: Okay, I'll do it.
2: Hold it. The mayor's out there. Do you want me to pull rank on you?
3: When there's a fire, I outrank everybody here. Now, one thing we don't want is a panic. Now, I could tell them, but you ought to do it. Just make a nice, cool announcement to all your guests and tell them the party's being moved down below the fire floor.
0: Now, I think you dropped out for part of that, Helen. Did you get enough of it to understand what film it was? 1974, starring Steve McQueen, Paul Newman, William Holden, Faye Dunaway, and Fred Astaire.
1: Oh, could you play it again, please?
0: I will play it again because you did drop out. Have a listen. That's the wrong one, but I'll play this one. Here it is. This is the film that I'm talking about. 1974. Have a listen.
2: You're looking for me, Chief?
3: If you're Duncan, yeah.
2: I am. Everything under control?
3: Got to move all these people out of here.
2: Oh, now, just how bad is it?
3: It's a fire, mister, and all fires are bad.
2: Well, I don't believe that you're familiar with the many modern safety systems we have designed into this building. We've got them all.
3: All right, it's your building, but it's our fire. Now, let's get these people the hell out of here.
2: I don't think you're listening, Chief. There's no way for a fire on 81 to reach up here, not in this building.
3: Okay, I'll do it.
2: Hold it. The mayor's out there. Do you want me to pull rank on you?
3: When there's a fire, I outrank everybody here. Now, one thing we don't want is a panic. Now, I could tell them, but you ought to do it. Just make a nice, cool announcement to all your guests and tell them the party's being moved down below the fire floor.
0: Now, Helen, what film? 1974, disaster movie, one of the classics.
1: Towering Inferno?
0: Towering Inferno it was. Do you remember it?
1: Yeah. Yes, I think I saw it at the cinema.
0: Yes, it was big at the time, 1974. We were really into panics and disaster movies in the 70s. It was big. Okay, you can go into the win bin if you answer the next question, because you've got two from two so far. So you've started us off at a clip, a real pace. Song bite or an infamous voice? What would you like?
1: Song bites.
0: A song bite. Okay, so I'm going to play a clip of a song, and you've got to tell me what it is. All of these songs have been big hits in their day. This is your one. Have a listen.

0: Helen, what was the song?
1: It's Familiar.
0: Oh, yeah, it was a huge hit in about 1981, 82. Number one around the world.
1: Oh, could you please play it again?
0: I'll play it a little bit of it again. Here we go. Have a listen. So this was a massive hit when synths ruled the world.

0: What's the name of the song, Helen?
1: She's a girl living somewhere, I think.
0: She's a girl living somewhere. She was working somewhere.
1: Working somewhere.
0: I need an answer.
1: Downtown bar.
0: you've got all the elements, but not the name of the song, Helen. Thanks for playing. You nearly got there. Thank you. Thanks for playing. 1-300-800-222 Ray in Orunga. Ray, how are you going?
2: Hi, Francis.
0: What's the name of that song from the early 80s?
2: Don't You Want Me.
0: That's right, by the Human League. Well done. One from one. How's your morning so far?
2: Oh, not bad. Last chance to get in the wind bin.
0: Oh, never know your luck. Okay, what do you want to do? Disaster movies, The Wild Card? Or you've also got Infamous Voices, where I play you somebody infamous speaking. You've got to tell me who it is.

0: Not that one. The other.
1: So disaster movie or wild card?
0: Yeah, disaster movies.
1: Disaster movies. Yes, these are classics of an era. We should have more disaster movies. That makes us feel better. But are we actually living in a disaster movie? That's sometimes hard to know. Have a listen to this bit, okay? You've got to tell me the name of this film.
2: Slow ahead. I can go slow ahead. Come on down and chump some of this.
3: You're going to need a bigger boat.
1: We're going to need a bigger boat, Ray.
0: Yeah, that's Jaws.
1: It is Jaws. Steven Spielberg. Roy Scheider was the actor that utters those immortal lines. Well done. Two from two. And you can go for your third question. You can go to either the wild card round.
0: Yeah, that one.
1: Wild card round. Okay,
0: not
1: the other one. Okay. Tell me, which sporting great was honoured with a condolence motion moved by the Prime Minister in Parliament yesterday?
0: Sorry, who?
1: Which sporting great was honoured with a condolence motion moved by the Prime Minister in Parliament House ahead of question time yesterday?
0: I don't study AFL.
1: Do you know who it is?
0: No.
1: Okay, mate. Well,
0: no, not the guy that died. I mean, it's not him. So, I mean, the guy that got the motor neuron.
1: Yeah, that's right, but I need a name.
0: Yeah, well, you know, I mean, I'm the North Coast of New South Wales. I don't know.
1: It's not your game. All right, mate, thanks for playing. Good to talk to you.
0: Okay. No worries. Thanks.
1: Talk to you soon, mate. 1-300-800-222 to play. Trevor in Croydon Park. Hello, Trev.
4: Yeah, Francis, our last chance to make up.
1: Indeed.
4: Will you forgive me?
1: It depends what you've done, Trev.
4: I'll take that as we're fine.
1: Now who was the Prime Minister recognising in Parliament with that condolence motion?
4: Yes, Neil Danaher.
1: It was the passing of Neil Danaher, former Melbourne coach, Essendon player, and tireless campaigner for a cure for motor neuron disease. Well done.
4: And a really impressive human being.
1: Extraordinary person. Really was. I did know Neil, and yes, very, very sad loss. Okay, move to question number two for you. Nobody's been brave enough to go to Infamous Voices yet, but that's a lot of fun if you want to do it. You could also, there's one disaster movie left, and there's a couple of tunes in the song bites category. What do you want to do?
4: Okay, well, if nobody's touched the Infamous Voices,
1: Be brave.
4: I'm either stupid or brave, so.
1: Here we go. Okay, Infamous Voice here. Which American political figure said the following outside the Four Seasons Total Landscaping business in Philadelphia in 2020? Have a listen.
5: What was it called by? Oh my goodness, all the networks. Wow. All the networks. We have to forget about the law. Judges don't count.
1: Who, Trevor, do you remember that press conference where they thought they were going to be at the Four Seasons Hotel?
4: Yes, I do know who it is. It's a real tragedy because on one particular day in history, he did shine as a genuine hero.
1: Yes.
4: His name is Rudy Giuliani.
1: It is Rudy Giuliani. And, yes, it was that moment in 2020 when they thought, it was almost like an episode of that TV show Veep where they thought they were going to go to the Four Seasons Hotel in Philadelphia, but somehow the staff put it in the Four Seasons Total Landscaping business on the outskirts of town next to a pawn shop and
4: a
1: some
4: auto
1: other
4: shop. Yeah.
1: I mean, you can't.
4: No, I think it wasn't a PAWN shop. It was the one with the O on it.
1: An adult shop.
4: Yeah.
1: You can't write that sort of comedy. It's not fair.
4: But as I say, it was so unfortunate because he had been a genuine hero on one particular disastrous day.
1: And now it's a different. Okay, you've got two from two. So you could do a song bite.
4: Oh, I'll try and avoid
1: a disaster
4: those.
1: Movie.
4: Wrap up the disaster movie.
1: Okay, here we go. So this is another classic disaster movie in the great era of the 70s disaster films. And this one, I want you to have a listen to the clip and tell me Which 1972 disaster movie does this come from, featuring a crew

0: spaceship that flips upside down.
1: Hard left! Get off of me!
2: What a flash fire is?
3: Well, mister, I'm not gonna let you kill us.
4: I'm going through that door, Mr. Rogo. You need to stand aside and close that door to keep the air from coming in, or you can try to stop me.
3: I told you I was gonna get everybody out of here, and damn it, I'm gonna do it!
0: Oh. 1972 was the year for What's the Name of the Film, Trev?
5: I believe also starring Fred Astaire.
0: Yeah, what was the film? Sorry, Mr. Stark.
5: The Poseidon Adventure.
0: It is the Poseidon Adventure. Well done. Was Fred Astaire in that as well?
5: Yeah.
0: Like, he had a late career surge from being, Dancing with Ginger Rogers to becoming King of the Disaster Film.
5: Yeah.
0: I mean, you've got to keep working, I guess. Well done, Trev. You're in the win bin.
5: Thank you, mate. Thanks
0: for playing. I really appreciate you being part of the Four Quiz.
5: And we'll meet again.
0: We will.
5: Don't know where.
0: We will indeed, Trev. And we're going to keep playing the Four Quiz in a moment. Thanks to everybody who's texted through so far. Harry in the Bay got the Towering Infernos, as did Donald. Matt from Narungan as well was all over the Towering Inferno. It must be his favourite film. Susan in Hobart with Neil Danaher. You're right about that. Jenny in Glenbrook knew that it was Jaws. Keep those texts coming through. 0437 774 774. Francis here for Trev on this Thursday morning. Back to play the quiz again, the Four Quiz. After we take a ride with Pritap Sprout.

0: Sublime from Prefab Sprout there. It's basically a reply song to Bruce Springsteen's Born to Run. Look at us now. Some things hurt more, much more than cars and girls. I think it's very brave for Paddy McLoone to have written a reply to a Bruce Springsteen song like that, but gets away with it. Love that song so much. More on the four quiz in just a moment.
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0: And we're playing the four quiz. Trevor is the only one in the win bin at the moment. He answered three correct questions. So we've got a bunch of questions to go and some calls on the board. But we'd love to hear from you, 1300 800 222, and your SMSs as well. We've got one from Matthew in far north Sweden, where the sun probably is not going down right now because it's summertime there. Matthew, I'm glad you're listening. He got the Poseidon Adventure right. I'd like to know more about what you're doing up there, Matthew. Message us through or give us a call. We'd love to talk to you. But let's get to the phones now and say hi to Sam in Harvey in Western Australia. Hi, Sam. How are you going?
3: Good morning, Michael. How are you?
0: I'm doing okay. Now, we're doing the four quiz. So we've got a bunch of questions in different categories. We've got three categories left. We've got song bites, which I can play a bit of a song. You've got to tell me what the song is. There's a wild card round where this just could be a lucky dip. And then there's infamous voices. We had Rudy Giuliani identified moments ago. But, you know, there might be another one for you. Which one do you want to go for?
3: What was the second one again, please?
0: The wild card round. So that's a bit of a lucky dip.
3: Wild card.
0: Okay, play the wild card. In which country that's suffering a regional conflict at the moment is suffering the spread of an Ebola outbreak as well at the moment? Which country has the Ebola outbreak to deal with at the moment?
3: Is it a European country or no clues?
0: I'll give you one clue. It's an African country.
3: South African country?
0: Yeah.
3: I'll say South Africa?
0: No, it's not South Africa, mate. Have a good morning.
3: All right, thanks, Michael.
0: Talk to you soon. Let's speak with Anne-Marie on the four quiz. Hi, Anne-Marie.
4: Hello, Francis, better known as Michael, apparently.
0: That's okay. Well, it is my second name. There you go.
4: Oh, well, there you go.
0: I've got a 24-karat gold Catholic name, Francis Michael Peter. I've got them all. They're all in there.
4: Oh, no.
0: Saints just lined up one after the other after the other.
4: Yeah, we all got called after Saints, and unfortunately we didn't live up to it, none of us.
0: Neither have I, don't worry. But do you know which country I'm talking about?
4: I think it's the Congo.
0: It is, unfortunately. Yeah, the Democratic Republic of the Congo is the place where it's dealing with this outbreak at the moment. Okay, we've got song bites. We've done away with our disaster movies. That one's gone, but we've got some song bites we can play. Grab a song or an infamous voice.
4: I might go song bites. I'll see how I go with that.
0: Let's do a song bite for you. So I think this one, we're moving forward in time from our last song bite, which was in the 80s. Okay. This is much more recent. You've got to be able to tell me the name of the song.
1: This is Overnight.
0: That's my idea. You don't need to worry about that. This is what

0: Anne-Marie, what's the tune?
1: Feels Like a Woman.
0: That's right, Shania Twain.
1: Yeah, absolutely.
0: That's an absolute banger.
1: Yep.
0: Do you get out on the dance floor when that one comes on?
1: I used to, but unfortunately I acquired a disability after

0: several operations on my foot and ankle, so those dancing days are over, unfortunately, Francis.
1: Fair enough. I can still enjoy the tune. Okay, so we've got two questions right, and you need to take one of the Infamous Voices questions because we move to the next category here. Are you ready?
0: Okay. Ready, set, go.
1: Okay. Have a listen to this TV interview and tell me the name of the Australian fraudster, and yes, that's what we have to call her because that's what she is, who ran a scam and pretended that she was sick. Have a listen.
2: Did you live in fear of being found out?
3: No, because I wasn't living in a space where I didn't know that this wasn't my reality.
2: Would you accept that you're a pathological liar?
3: No.
2: Do you take responsibility for driving any people away from conventional medicine in seeking treatment for their cancer?
3: That would be really heartbreaking to me because I never intended on doing that.
2: Do you accept that that's what you might have done?
3: I accept that might have happened.
1: So who is that, Anne-Marie?
0: I think her name's Belinda Gibson.
1: That is right, Belle Gibson.
0: Oh, there you go.
1: Well done. Gibson, yeah. Who pretended that she had cancer and sort of ran a lifestyle business and selling stuff.
0: Terrible.
1: Not a good day in your life when you get asked direct blank on a national TV interview, are you a
0: pathological liar? Yeah. Best from Tara. Gosh, yeah. Run a mile. She's quite a good interviewer.
1: She is very good. Yeah. Very good. All right, you are in the win bin. Thank you, Anne-Marie.
0: Yes. Thanks, Francis.
1: Stay tuned. See if you win. Thanks for playing.
0: I will.
1: 1-300-800-222 is the number to play. As we speak to James, he's been waiting patiently there in Melbourne. Hi, James.
4: Hi, Francis. Sorry, I've got work, so I'll just get your speakerphone. Sorry, mate.
1: That's okay. What are you doing for work?
4: I work at a hotel as a night manager.
1: Okay. So quiet on the floor at the moment?
4: Yes. That's why I've been able to wait so long. That's fine. I didn't think I'll come through, actually.
1: No, it's always a bit of a mixed bag because we don't know who's going to race through the quiz or whether we have to work the quiz a bit. But you got through, and there are still some questions to be answered. So we can do an Infamous Voice for you. We've done all the questions in disaster movies and now the wildcard round. We've got Infamous Voices or a song bite. What would you like?
4: Songbite.
1: Songbite it is. Okay, so I'm going to take you back to the 1970s here, and you've got to be able to tell me who this is when you hear the songbite. Have a listen. Oh, get your glam on. What's the name of the song?
4: Sounds like Long Way to the Top, but I don't think it is.
1: No, it's before that. It's out of the UK. Do you want to have another listen? See if this jogs your memory from your radio listening days as a younger person. Have a listen. I see what you're saying there, too, by the sound of that. It does sound a little like the bagpipes in A Long Way to the Top.
4: It does, and I used to play the bagpipes, too.
1: Oh, there you go.
4: There you go. But I tell you what, I might have to pass on that one. I waited patiently. I got all the disaster movies because my grandfather was a disaster movie buff.
1: Oh, really?
4: And I remember being six. Yeah, remember being six and watching all of these on Hollywood Movie Night, if you remember Hollywood Movie Night.
1: Yes.
4: And I honestly can't get that song. And he will be disappointed because he was an actual musician as well.
1: Oh, well, so he used to sit you down and go, here, this is family entertainment. Let's watch the world cave in.
4: Pretty much. And I would have been six years of age, you know, in 1980, whatever it was. So, no, and look, and that's way before my time as well. I can't get that song and I should know it. But
1: good on you, James.
4: I'm out the path,
1: no worries.
4: Thank you, mate.
1: Thanks for thanks for waiting patiently. 1-300-800-222 ABC Radio overnights. Francis in for Trev for tonight. Trev back on Monday. We're playing the four quiz. We're staying in Melbourne. Sarah's in Elphington. Hi, Sarah.
5: Oh, hi, how are you going?
1: Do you know who that is and what the song is?
5: Absolutely not.
1: No.
5: I mean, I do love a glam band. So it's UK.
1: It's UK, 1970. I'm going to help you here. 1972, think wild character, big shock of red hair.
5: Oh, red hair. So I'm a red hair.
1: Have a listen again.
5: I'm a redhead. All my family, we're like the Flanders family on The Simpsons. My parents were Catholics as well as the other person that rang in. And they used to...

0: shuffle us into church, like, you know, every shade of redhead you could get. And I'm going to, like, kick myself when I hear the answer.
1: Yeah, I think you're right.
0: A hunky dunky do, something like that.
1: Oh, you are right. Anyway, yes, you're sort of circling around like the shark in Jaws, but no.
0: Yeah, yes, and that's a disaster movie that I hated, and everyone says it's a classic, and I didn't see why. But yeah.
1: Fair enough. Not for everyone watching sharks munch people, you know. It's an acquired taste. Thanks, mate. Thank you for calling.
0: Okay, bye.
1: 1-300-800-222 is the number to call if you want to play the four quiz. Deb in the Gold Coast reckons it's Brian Ferry. No, it's not. I know what you're saying, Deb. I know you're suggesting it sounds like we can let's stick together, but it's not that track. And Matthew in far north Sweden, I think the light air in the Arctic's getting to your head, mate. Bay City Rollers, I would not subject you to that. But thank you. Justin in Frankston.
2: G'day, mate. I'm actually not in Frankston. I'm actually in the States at the moment.
1: Oh, which part of America are you?
2: I am actually in the great state of New York.
1: Wow. Are you upstate or are you on the island, Manhattan?
2: I'm on Long Island.
1: Okay, nice. Do you know the name of the song I just played?
2: Well, when you said red hair...
1: Well, the character that this artist played, he had numerous characters that he played along the way. He would change identities. That was his thing.
2: I'm thinking I can't think of his last name.
1: I'm going to have to let you go, Trev. Good to talk to you.
2: Thanks, it's Justin.
1: Oh, Justin, sorry. Thank you, Justin. Thanks. Thanks. We're going to talk to Trev. That's what we're doing next. Hello, Trev. How are you going?
3: Yeah. How are you tonight?
1: This is your era. This is your sweet spot.
3: Look, when you're as old as me, your era expands 50 years. Really, it's, you know, the pool's up now. Oh, yeah, let's go there. But given what you've said, I'm going to have a guess at David Bowie.
1: Yeah, what song? Have a listen again.
3: Look, that bass line is AC/DC, but they obviously were influenced by it. Let's not say plagiarised. What song?
1: Wham, bam, thank you, ma'am, that song.
3: Yeah.
1: It's a great song. Yeah, Harry in the Bay knows what it is. He's all over it.
3: I agree. That's part of the lyrics of the song. I think you've beaten Trev.
1: We'll catch you again soon. Thanks for giving us a call.
3: God, I hope so. And I'm going to wait with bated breath because, you know.
1: You want to know.
3: Good night, you and everyone else.
1: Thank you, mate. Let's speak to Peter in Willoughby. Maybe he knows the name of this Bowie song. Hello, Pete.
4: Is that me?
1: Yes. Hello. How are you?
4: Well, thanks. How are you?
1: Do you know the name of that David Bowie song we're playing?
4: I do. I had to sing to the chorus to get it.
1: Yeah?
4: It's Suffragette City.
1: It is Suffragette
4: great
1: City.
4: Song,
1: by, yeah, from Bowie's... was he Aladdin Sane at that point, or was he still Ziggy Stardust? I think he might have been Aladdin Sane.
4: I think so.
1: He was changing all the time. Now, we've only got one question left, and it sort of relates back to a music question, but it is an infamous voice, and you can finish this out here. If you can tell me the answer to these infamous, actually, Pete, these infamous guys who shocked Britain in the late 70s with their music and their attitude. Have a listen to these voices and tell me what band they were in.
5: You thought you'd gotten rid of us, didn't you? But you were wrong, old bean. Because we're back with a vengeance.
6: God save the Queen, my son.
1: Which band was that? Was that Peter?
4: Well, from all your clues, it's got to be the Sex Pistols.
1: It was the Sex Pistols, indeed. And the start of the clip for God Save the Queen and the Jubilee. Thank you, mate. Thank you for closing out the four quiz. It was good fun.
4: All the best. Go the Blues.
1: Oh, yeah. Big game this morning. Oh, last night, I should say. Thanks, Pete. And thank you to everyone who played and who was hot on the button with the SMSs as well. It's the great Aladdin Sane, says Kane in Carlton. Come on, guys, lift your game. Not everyone's a Bowie fan, Kane, but thank you for that. Suffragette City, yes, lots of people did start.

to clock that that's what it was. I really appreciate those messages. Hunky Dory. I don't think that one was on Hunky Dory. Well, it might have been on Aladdin's Day, the album. Anyway, we won't dive too deep down. We'll dive into the David Bowie wormhole. We'd be down there a long time with me, I tell you. ABC Radio Overnights. Wendy Matthews. Francis here for Trev. G'day.

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0: And Anne-Marie, give us a call back. You were in the win bin with Trev. We spun it round and your name popped out. You are the winner of the four quiz for this morning. So we've got the magnet for you and something from the prize cupboard. Give us a call back and we'll sort that out for you. And don't forget, Trev returns on Monday. In a moment, Scott Goodings, the TV freak, is going to talk game shows with us. I was trolling around on YouTube, as you do, stumbled across an episode of Blankety Blanks with the great Graham Kennedy. And, it was different. It was different to how we would imagine TV today, but damn funny. So we're going to talk game shows, your favourites, and we would love to hear from anyone who's been a contestant on a game show. And if you've ever won the showcase or a prize, have you still got your little pendant from Bruce and Walsh? If you've been on Sale of the Century, for instance, we want to hear from you. 1-300-800-222, 1-300-800-222, or you can text 0437-774-774. 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

0: This is Overnights on ABC Local Radio.
1: Francis Leach here. Scott Goodings joins us, our TV freak, to talk telly, to talk game shows this morning. G'day, Scott. How are you?
2: I'm good, Francis.
1: I did stumble across an episode of Blankety Blanks. Obviously, my algorithm knows me well, and I loved it. As flimsy as the sets looked, as brown as everyone's clothes were, as wide as Graham's lapel was, with all the saucy and questionable innuendo, it was great.
2: It was also rather bawdy, wasn't it?
1: Bawdy's the word, yes.
2: I remember on our last day of primary school, I took the Blankety Blanks game to school and I almost got expelled.
1: There was a Blankety Blanks board game.
2: It wasn't a board game. It was in this sort of pouch and the teacher saw some of the answers. It didn't confiscate it. But it is interesting watching Blankety Blanks, the game show, because it's the 70s and, you know, you see the teen idol, Mark Holden on it. It's
1: yes.
2: A bit of a time capsule too, because you've got John English and Trevor White.
1: The episode that I saw had John Paul Young.
2: Yeah, Squeak. All from Jesus Christ Superstar. And my favourite ever bottom right contestant is Bob Moore, who used to host ABC's very serious Monday Night Show Monday conference.
1: Ugly Dave Gray was, as somebody's, as Carol's put through, a serial on there. He was always on there. And he actually looked really, he was the one who looked the best dressed. He had this great green, emerald green shirt with polka dots and a vivid yellow tie. But he looked cool. The rest of it was questionable. Of course, you had the incredibly sexy Nolene Brown.
2: I did notice a comment on YouTube under an episode where they said, the days when people used to dress properly on TV.

0: television. They used to make an effort.
1: They did. And
0: even then, Graham stayed loyal to his gentleman's outfitter that's still located in Frankston.
1: Oh, really?
0: Yeah.
1: What's it called?
0: The Bounty Shop.
1: I want to go down there and get a wide lapel jacket.
0: Yeah, it's a double-fronted shop. I'm pretty sure I was there a while ago. Not to buy, just to walk past.
1: just to pay homage to Graham.
0: Yes.
1: Well, Graham Kennedy's childhood home is around the corner from where I live in Balaclava in St Kilda. Like, there's a little plaque there that says, this was the childhood home of the great Graham Kennedy.
0: Oh, yeah.
1: Much loved. How many seasons of Blankety Blanks did we get? Because it was big in the sort of mid to late 70s.
0: Yeah, and it was huge at the time. I mean, Willetsey at 7 was the big show on Channel 7, and it pretty much destroyed them. But it lasted about 2 years and then just sort of petered out. I think when Graham went off to do Odd Angry Shot, he'd done Don's Party, and then he did Odd Angry Shot. And
1: two great films.
0: Like Travelling North and that.
1: Yeah, and those great characters on the show like Peter the Phantom Puller.
0: It was just, bordering on obscene. Be careful watching it if you haven't seen it.
1: It might trigger you. It's awesome. But, yeah, very much of its time. If anyone was a contestant on there, because people did go on there and have to go and give an answer to, Cyril said blank, I would love to know if you went on Blankety Blanks or any other game show, if you've been on a game show or you've won the showcase on something like The Price is Right. I'd love to hear from you. Get on the phone, 1-300-800-222 or 0437-774-774. What are some of your favourites, Scott?
0: Well, actually, the other thing is watching the time capsule is watching the prizes you used to get. And I think they're giving away TVs on Blankety Blanks and maybe even clock radios. But one of my favourites in the 90s was the ABC Cooler Than Cool show for teenagers called Vidiot. Do you remember that one?
1: Who hosted that? Was that Michael Tunn?
0: It was he did the afternoon show. It was Eden Gahar.
1: Oh, wow.
0: And so you'd get whoever got the most questions about pop culture correct, you would win a decent prize from the ABC. Being the mid-90s, you'd still win a colour TV or you'd win a Ghetto Blaster slash boombox. and I was watching an episode today, and it's great too because the ABC budget was good. Like, the losers, they seemed to give them things like Ben Elton books from the ABC shop and video hire vouchers, which is of the time, isn't it?
1: Just straight into your wheelhouse too, straight down to Blockbuster and get out six new videos to watch for the weekend.
0: You would have been king of your street with your video vouchers.
1: 1-300-800-222. We're talking to Scott Goodings, a TV freak, about game shows. Owen in Sydney, hello.
2: Yes, good morning, Blanches and Scott. Yes, I want to submit to you, Would I Lie to You? I think, actually, this ties into a wider point. I think some of the best game shows, especially ones, those sort of panel game shows, it works the best when, and this is the reason I think it kind of dropped here when they tried to adopt a local adaptation of it. It works the best when the TV host and the team captains had such a good camaraderie together. And Rob Brydon, Lee Mack and David Mitchell are, close friends in real life as well. And they essentially help carry the show. They support the guests in trying to get their stories across and sort of give it the sort of gravitas and humour, which if they don't have that camaraderie together, it sometimes sort of lacks, and that's why it tends to wither a bit.
1: That's a really good point, Owen. It's about the chemistry between them. And it's an interesting style of game show too, Owen and Scott, because it isn't, just a straight answer, yes or no answer, you move to the next thing, or guess the right price and you stay in the competition. It's about the journey. It's about the conversation, and whoever wins is it's almost irrelevant, Scott.
0: Yeah, it's also got that almost pantomime villain parlor game feel to it too, especially when Stephen Fry is involved in a show like that. It really does feel like it's a theatrical production, Oscar Wilde with the raconteuring in it.
1: And the same as Never Mind the Buzzcocks, which was another game show that I love out of the UK, particularly the 90s version, which was a little bit sharper and funnier and a little bit more spiky than the latter version. But that was great fun, talking about music. And I guess it was a sharper-edged version of the Australian show that was on the ABC, Spicks and Specks.
0: Yeah.

0: email to get your VHS copies of Nevermind the Buzzcocks sent over, didn't you?
1: Indeed, I used to do that too. Different times. Well, this one from JC in Tweeds. What was the name of the game show on the Young Ones when Rick was there with in Scumbag College? That was University Challenge.
0: University Challenge, yeah. They're the more cerebral ones, like Mastermind.
1: University Challenge with Scumbag College. All right, it's almost news time. Scott Gooding's a TV freak talking to you about game shows after the news.
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0: ABC News with David Rollins. There's been jubilant scenes in Laos after a group of rescue divers located five people trapped in a cave for a week. The group of seven Laos nationals entered the cave on May 20, but became trapped by a landslide that was triggered by heavy rain. Some of the rescue crew were involved in the successful Thai soccer team rescue in 2018. Lead rescuer Kenkard Abongkawong says the search for the other two members of the group continues.
1: We found our targets. We found five, and we are still looking for two more individuals. We found them. We will update again.
0: Israel has killed the chief of the military wing of Hamas just days after his predecessor was taken out. William Howard Evans has more.
2: Israeli Prime Minister Benjamin Netanyahu says Mohammed Oder was one of the architects of the October 7 massacre and that he was responsible for the murder, abduction and wounding of many Israeli citizens and IDF soldiers. The operation targeted a residential building in one of Gaza City's busiest market areas. Footage from the scene shows ambulances and emergency crews searching through the rubble as crowds gather nearby. Locals say at least three Palestinians have died and dozens more have been injured in the strike. Israel says Oder was using the building as a hideout, and the attack followed months of surveillance.
0: The World Health Organization has warned that the Democratic Republic of Congo is facing a catastrophic collision of disease and conflict as the country struggles to deal with an Ebola outbreak. There's nearly 1,000 suspected cases and more than 200 suspected deaths. Here's the BBC's Emery Makumino.
3: The Congolese Health Minister, Dr. Samuel Roger Kamba, says more than 3,500 contacts of infected people are being closely monitored. They include family members who cared for the sick, as well as low-risk and occasional contacts. About 230 patients are receiving supportive care in Ituri, the worst-hit area, as well as in North and South Kivu provinces, all in the east of the country.
0: While some have welcomed the federal government's employment services overhaul, there are concerns over the government's decision to keep private providers at the centre of the system. Kaveh Ekbari has the story.
4: The government is spending $312 million to overhaul Workforce Australia, with job seeker recipients to be supported based on their individual circumstances. But welfare advocates say the reforms leave one of the system's biggest problems untouched, the private employment contractor model. A parliamentary inquiry in 2023 found the outsourced model had failed job seekers. Despite this, providers will remain central to the system. Anti-Poverty Centre coordinator Jay Coonan says this blocks meaningful change.
5: Outsourced private providers are not applying the rules fairly or appropriately.
4: Advocates say the compliance-driven part of the system also needs to be scrapped.
0: The New South Wales' first and only medically supervised injecting room has marked its 25th anniversary. Jasper Wells reports.
6: The centre in Sydney's King's Cross, which opened in 2001, was a key policy by then-Premier Bob Carr in tackling the city's heroin epidemic. It's made more than 27,000 referrals to treatment and support programs since and managed thousands of overdoses. At an event commemorating the anniversary, Mr. Carr called it the lesser evil and said it saved the lives of thousands of heroin users, as well as increased safety for paramedics. Current Premier Chris Minns has not supported opening a second centre in Western Sydney, saying he wants to see more evidence of medical benefits.
0: Looking at sport now, and Queensland coach Billy Slater has praised his team's courage after the Maroons' 22-20 loss to New South Wales in rugby league's

0: opening State of Origin match in Sydney last night. The reigning champions bolted to a 20-0 first half lead, but the game changed when Maroons fullback Kalyn Ponga was sent off for a high shoulder charge on Blues winger Tula Kola midway through the second period. New South Wales crossed three times while they had an extra man, with James Tedesco's last gasp converted try earning the Blues a dramatic victory. Slater says his players fought hard in difficult circumstances.
1: I thought it was a courageous effort from our players. Like, I'm heartbroken for them, the effort that they put in. You know, they played with so much heart in that last 23 minutes, and New South Wales did a great job. They had to chase the points down, and they got them right at the death. But you know, I'm super proud of our footy team.
0: ABC News.
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5: Good morning. Hope you're well. Welcome to Thursday. It's 6 past 3, 24 to 3 in South Australia and the Northern Territory, and 6 past 1 in Western Australia. And Scott Goodings, our TV freak, is with us. We're talking game shows today, and we'd love to hear from you as well. 1-300-800-222 is the number to call. If you've been on a game show, or if you just want to talk to us about your favourite one, but if you've won a prize on a game show, Scotty, I still want to meet someone who still walks around proudly with their Bruce and Walsh pin from their time as being contestant on Salad of the Century, because, you know, that's class. That was classy. They give you a little pin to walk around, like, you know, you get your little Order of Australia pin you can wear when you get gonged. But if you've got a Bruce and Walsh pin that says you're on Salad of the Century, I say that's the same.
6: I've never thought about that. I'm going to start looking for people in public transport. Betsy on Overnight's Facebook page says she was on Sailor Century in 1999. She didn't win, but had a great time. And guess what? She still has a pin.
5: Oh, there you go, Betsy. Wear it proudly from Bruce and Walsh.
6: And something too where it could be passed down, but I don't think you're the person. I don't think if you inherit the pin, you're allowed to wear it, are you, really? You have to.
5: It's not like you go to Anzac Day with your Bruce and Walsh pin on. Not the same thing. The other thing I want to know is if anyone was a model on one of the game shows, because they always had these great models sort of standing there, sort of looking like mannequins, and then waving and pointing to these luxury goods. So if you're a model on the game show, please, let us know.
6: Hand model, yes.
5: 1-300-800-222 to play, or 0437-774-774. Matthew is in North Sweden. He's a big fan of the show. And he says, I remember the analog days of Graham Kennedy's Blankety Blanks. The answer to the contestants' questions was hidden by a strip that was pulled away by Peter the Phantom Puller. Revealing the answer, it was Peter the Phantom Puller. He had the job of revealing the correct answers, and Graham would shout out, pull it, Pete. Are you there, Scott?
6: Yes, it was big in the schoolyard, wasn't it?
5: Where it was aimed. It was really aimed for that. And this from Heidi says, does anyone remember the fake game show on the TV show called Balls of Steel? Do you remember that, Scott?
6: Own Balls of Steel was like a prank show.
5: Yeah.
6: From the early 00s, an English show, yeah. But I can't remember the prank game show.
5: 1-300-800-222 is the number to call. Hand models, contestants, let us know. What about in America? They've got some institutions of game shows that are. Has Jeopardy been going for how long?
6: Alex Trebek did it for years till he passed away about 8 years ago. That's actually expanded. You've got normal Jeopardy, which is hosted by one of the huge champions, Ken Jennings.

0: you've now got Celebrity Jeopardy, and there's a series of that going on. I'm actually barracking for one of my favourite actors, Steve Weber, from Wings and Chicago Med. And the other one that they've introduced, probably for the younger demographic, they've introduced a Pop Culture Jeopardy, which is hosted by Colin Jost, who does the Weekend Update on Saturday Night Live. That's more, it's a group thing, and the questions obviously aren't as challenging as Jeopardy. I remember when they did Jeopardy in Australia with Tony Barber in the 90s, one of the things I remember, the audience, the contestants in Australia didn't quite get, you know, you have to answer with a question.
1: Yeah, it was a bit confusing, wasn't it, for Australian audiences? They couldn't quite get the hang of it.
0: Yeah, we hadn't really seen a lot of Jeopardy, but I watch Jeopardy quite regularly, and I think it's like I've moved away from the nine-letter puzzles, and I'm now watching Jeopardy at night to try and keep my mind active.
1: Fair enough. Whatever works for you. This from Harry in the Bay. I was on Cell of the Century about 100 years ago when Tony Barber and Victoria Nichols were the hosts. I won a glass oven. It wasn't called an air fryer back then, and $1,000.
0: Plus, that's it. Off the board. Who am I board, probably?
1: Yes.
0: Yes. Nine squares featuring celebrities.
1: Celebrity squares. Remember that?
0: Oh, yeah. That, and with that was like in the 70s, wasn't it?
1: Yes.
0: Chelsea Brown, Burt Newton, all the personalities. And there's a version of that still going in America too. And that's on the, what we say, blue side of game shows too.
1: It was indeed. One game show that will never return, this is from Ray, who's a teacher and a writer, is Perfect Match. My neighbour went on it. I watched it recently and cringed. It would be cancelled in today's world. Now, tell people who've never seen Perfect Match what it was, Scott.
0: Oh, there was lots of different versions of that. There was Blind Date, then there's Perfect Match. It's still going overseas, Perfect Match. So you had three contestants would go on to meet a partner, and the single that was choosing the three prospective beaus was behind, they had a wall in between them, and you could only go on their voice and their answers and their personality. And then they'd meet and they'd go on a chaperoned holiday somewhere like Stradbroke Island, or they'd go for dinner. And then they'd come back and you'd find out if they got on or if they didn't get on.
1: And they had a robot involved, wasn't there? Wasn't Dexter the robot involved?
0: Oh, that was Dexter, yeah.
1: What was the robot's role in all of this?
0: He would, after they'd picked the match, he would announce who the computer had said were the most compatible of the contestants. And there was a nice thing on that too. The voiceover guy from that was Max Rowley, who'd been the voiceover guy for A Great Temptation with Tony Barber in the 70s.
1: Oh, Great Temptation. That even predates Cell of the Century, doesn't it?
0: Yeah, it was pretty much the same thing. The other thing about, we talked about op shops last time. If you go to op shops, you will find a lot of Perfect Match board games in the game section. And I go to op shops a bit. You still get Sailor Century versions, various ones, mainly Glenn Rich, not Tony Barber. But one I've really noticed for board game versions of the game shows is Family Feud featuring Grant Denyer. That's almost like the foot spa. They're everywhere in op shops.
1: It's the board game equivalent of the foot spa. Gerald in Parkville in New South Wales, he's joined us. We're talking game shows with our TV freak Scott Goodings this morning on ABC Radio Overnights. Gerald.
2: Yes, good morning.
1: Were you a fan of an early game show?
2: Yes, Bob Dyer, Pick a Box.
1: Pick a Box. Now, that's an early, late 60s, early 70s? What was the format for that? Was it you had to pick a box and in the box was a question, or how did it work?
2: You used to ask questions and that, and then you had to pick a box.
1: Ah, there you go. Scott, have you seen much of this on the YouTube or anywhere else?
0: I've seen it, but you know who the most, probably the most famous contestant on Pick a Box in the 60s was, Francis?
1: Barry Jones?
0: Yeah, was Science Minister?
1: Yes.
0: Yeah.
1: Great public intellectual, still with us, Barry, amazingly. Unbelievable. And didn't they get annoyed with him, Gerald and Scott, because he answered all the questions? They couldn't get rid of him, he was too smart.
2: Yes, that's right. Yes, I remember that.
1: Just a little bit too clever. Get off. Come on, mate, give someone else a turn. Good on you, Gerald.
2: Yeah, somebody win

0: Right, and say, "Oh, Dolly's got one of those."
1: Ah, indeed. Bob, legend. Thank you, Gerald.
0: Okay, thanks, mate.
1: 1-300-800-222 is the number to call, or 0437-774-774 is the number to text through. We've got a couple of SMSs coming through here. Here's one for you. Where is it? I just jumped off my screen. Do we count Billy Smith and Jackie McDonald's It's a Knockout? Yeah, I think we do, don't we?
2: Oh, definitely, yeah. Especially like when John on Facebook mentions he was doing a master's, and you know what we discovered about his research supervisor? They were a contestant on It's a Knockout. that'd throw your supervision out, wouldn't it, if you found out your PhD or master's supervisor when it's a Knockout? They were like mainly service clubs, Apex clubs, life-saving clubs, and it was very family-friendly, that, wasn't it, that show?
1: It was. You sort of sit on a greasy pole with a pillow and knock each other into the above-ground rubber pool.
2: Bet your life. You had to transport loaves on a little sort of oven plate while you're wearing a chef's hat across a greasy pole, while a blindfolded man attacked you with a giant punching bag full of sand.
1: So that's entertainment.
2: You remember It's a Royal Knockout?
1: Now, this was that done in the UK? That was done in the UK. So who contested It's a Royal Knockout? Was King Charles then Prince Charles a contestant in It's a Knockout?
2: They weren't involved. It was the siblings.
1: Oh, really? So it was what, Edward and Andrew?
2: Yes, yes. And I think Fergie as well. Edward would be in it because Edward was the theatrical one.
1: I know, watching Andrew on a grease pole being hit by more than a pillow these days. Yes, that will no doubt be available to those that want to watch it on YouTube. And that sort of led into Gladiator. Do we consider Gladiator a game show?
2: It was, because they were like, what were they like? Roman participants, weren't they? Like in the Gladiator battles.
1: Yes, they were.
2: Storm, Vulcan, they were the hired ones, and there were contestants that took them on in their wrestling outfits. Yeah.
1: Look, like the enhanced games.
2: I think that's been revived in England as well. That was huge in England, pretty huge in Australia for a couple of years in the mid-90s. Yeah.
1: Okay, Robin is calling from the UK, joins us here on ABC Radio Overnights. Scott Goodings, our TV freak, is here as well. Robin.
3: Hello, Francis, and hello again to Scott. Now, two for you, which I don't know if you've got in Australia, but the Krypton Factor, we actually do an assault course and be good at knowledge. And, of course, 3-2-1, which was so trashy, it made The Price Is Right look good.
1: So how did that work, 3-2-1?
3: Right, it was a sort of value-adding thing. What do you want? Room set and this vacuum cleaner, you have to prize everything, basically, like that. It was amazing. Did you ever get Bullseye? Because that was a darts-based one, but it really worked as a TV game show.
1: No, so it involved playing darts, did it?
3: You had 8-7. And the top prize was the Bullseye, obviously. That was done, but in the first round, you basically...
1: Oh, Robin,
3: trying to get this high score.
1: We might try to get Nicholas call back because you're dropping out a bit. But I want to hear about these game shows.
3: No problem. I'll go and sit outside. Give me a moment.
1: Okay, 1-300-800-222 is the number to play. Robin's on the phone there from the UK. Love your calls as well, Scott. When we look at some of the other ones that tried and failed, what was the game show the music game show that was on Channel 9 for a while that our man, who's still on the Channel 9 breakfast program and used to be on MTV, used to host?
2: Yeah, Richard Wilkins.
1: Keynotes.
2: It was a summer filler, one of those summer programs that they launched over the holidays to see if it would catch on. Unfortunately, it didn't. It ran a lot, midnight to dawn, for about the next 10 years. There's a few on YouTube, but the idea about that, there were like groups of three, teams of three, and you would get the first, third, fifth, seventh note of a song, normally played on one of those cheap Casio little keyboard organs, and you'd have to guess the song. And they were very theatrical contestants too, you know, they'd hug and dance and sing along when they got it. But

0: Yeah, it was interesting watching Richard on MTV at night, then watch him hosting a sort of kitschy little cute game show in the evening.
1: 1-300-800-222 is the number to call or to play if you want to play with us and talk about game shows. The ABC has had a few, and we still got a couple going to it. I mean, the Hard Quiz is a game show. It's been enormously successful.
0: Yeah, and there was Einstein Factor.
1: Yes.
0: That was Pete Berner about 10, 20 years ago. What we like about the ABC ones is sometimes you're playing for the honour rather than prizes. I mean, in Hard Quiz, you get the little trophy at the end. So it's not so much about prizes. It's about, like I said, the glory of winning.
1: And SBS, on those shows. And the SBS still go with a version, a very strict letter-by-law version of Mastermind. It's obviously they sell the franchise and you have to do the set and the music and everything has to be like a carbon copy of the original because that's what it is with Mark Fennell. But I still love it.
0: Yeah, Mastermind can be quite challenging too, although in the UK there is an annual debate. I think recently the English sitcom Friday Night Dinners was featured as a specialty subject and people bombarded the BBC with complaints, you know, like they shouldn't be doing TV or sport. It's anti-intellectual and, Mastermind's meant to be an intellectual show.
1: Yes, but, you know, it's a game show. After all, this one's come through from Dabrilla. My friend's daughter went on Perfect Match, but along with her mum to the show to be proved a really stupid... Sorry, but along with her mum to the show, and it proved to be a really stupid idea, especially when she kept screaming out, "Not him!" And we were politely asked to leave quickly.
0: No coaching.
1: Faye has given us a call from Horsham. I'm looking forward to hearing from Faye because I think Faye might know somebody who was a contestant on Sale of the Century, which it was huge. Like, its ratings were massive, weren't they? In that early part of the 80s, it was a huge show.
0: With Tony Barber, yeah.
1: Tony Barber. And then, of course, Glenn Ridge. They had Second Life with Glenn Ridge. Hi, Faye, how are you going?
2: Hello, well, thank you.
1: Did your husband be a contestant on Sale?
2: Yes, he was on Sale of the Century in 1980.
1: Oh, peak Sale of the Century.
2: He was on three nights, and it was Tony Barber and Delvine Delaney. We were living in Nil at the time, and he went down to Melbourne for the recording. In those days, they actually won a lot of prizes, and he won a dining table setting, and he won a sewing machine cabinet. He won several boxes of records. There was a cash give out. There were a few other things too. He won a record player, etc. But by the third night, he was actually quite nervous and he got his Eisenhower's muddled up and didn't and bombed out on the third night. But in those days, if you won one night, you went on to the next.
1: Yeah, carryover champ.
2: Yes, yes. But the interesting thing was it was so many people must have watched that program because even years later, people were saying to him, "Oh, your face looks familiar. I've seen it somewhere."
1: Sale of the Century.
2: Yes, Sale of the Century.
1: And did he keep his Bruce and Walsh pin?
2: Pardon?
1: Did he keep his little pin that they gave you as a contestant, a little pin from Bruce and Walsh, a little gold pin you could put on your
2: No. I can't. It was a long time ago. I can't remember the pin, but I do remember after the show went to air, we had these carry firms come day after day delivering things. They sort of came in.
1: Or the loot.
2: it was amazing. But he's now 83, and his mind is still very sharp. But he won't go on quiz shows now because he doesn't know the young actors and the young and the and the current TV programs, etc.
1: Fair enough. Well, he's still got. He can always say that he was a carryover champ on Sale of the Century. And that's a moment of glory. Good on you, Faye. Thanks for calling.
2: Thank you.
1: Well, Faye there in Horsham. 1300 800 222. Scott Goodings is with us. Our TV freak. We're talking game shows and some of the classics. Morning, Scott and Francis. This one from somebody who's texted through saying, The Weakest Link with Cornelia Francis.
0: Cornelia Francis, yeah. It's sort of a bit cruel, that show, wasn't it?
1: Well, she was played that arch sort of school mom who would send you on your way.
0: Yeah, and it was, you had to try and, it was interesting because it was a team game where you had to try and win as much money as you could, but also there was a lot of strategy to try and kick out other competitions too. I wasn't really a big fan of that because it used to be about the personalities, not about the questions. When you were just talking about Sale of the Century, there was a sort of similar show, Temptation. Are you a fan of Sean McAuliffe's Mad as Hell?
1: Oh, yes, very much.
0: Because the character Darius Horsham.
1: Yes.
0: Played by Stephen Hall. And Stephen Hall was a winner on Temptation.
1: Really?
0: And Matt Quatermain, who was part of the big gig Empty Pockets. I don't know whether he won Sale of the Century.
1: He won Sale of the Century.
0: Yeah,
1: I do remember.
0: He's now on The Chase. Is he Goliath? Goliath on The Chase?
1: Do you like The Chase as an idea? As a quiz
0: show?
1: Oh,
0: yeah. It's really nail-biting when you watch when they go up against the contestants versus the chasers. I'm biting my nails watching it, hoping the contestants win. But, yeah, Goliath and they're just always too good most of the time, the contestants.
1: There's one on TV at the moment, or has been on TV recently, which I find a little hard to understand. It's the one that looks like a carnival sideshow with the discs being pushed towards the edge. I've never quite worked out what the game or the strategy is. Do you know what I'm talking about?
0: That's Tipping Point.
1: What's the idea there?
0: You get very basic trivia questions about entertainment. I'm a bit like you. I've never understood the point. And then you get to collect tokens. And then you've got to try and push the token. Your aim's to win the tokens. And then, yeah, the sideshow thing, you've got to try and get as many tokens into the mystery box as you can. It's really convoluted and really hard to explain. But when it's on late at night, I find myself watching it like I used to watch Fish Cam on Channel 31. I'm just bemused by it. And the prizes, I've looked it up today. Apparently people have won £10,000 on it, the English version. Todd Woodbridge hosts the Australian one. I've never seen anyone win a significant amount of money on it. It just seems to be that thing of going, trying to get money versus humiliation on TV.
1: Plenty of SMSs coming through on 0437 774 774, talking game shows with Scott Goodings. Do you remember Tommy Hanlon Jr. and Pot of Gold? Well, I do remember. As much as Tommy Hanlon Jr. was a star, the real star of that show was Bernard King.
0: The caustic. Caustic judge.
1: So this was like a talent contest show. You could sing and dance or do your act, and then Bernard King would be rather caustic and arch and very catty, and send you on your way if you thought you were rubbish.
0: And the other, it had the play at home factor. Didn't have like a little coupon in a woman's magazine where you had like a little Tats Lotto card with numbers on it, and you had to sit there and hope that your numbers on your little cardboard thing in your woman's magazine matched the contestant's scores. And if you did, you could win a prize.
1: Oh, bring that back. Jackie in Europilly in Queensland has called through. Hi, Jackie.
3: Hello, how are you?
1: I'm well. Have you got a game show story to share with us?
3: Yes, I do. When my daughter was 6 in 1997, I nominated her as a home viewer on the game board on Sale of the Century.
1: Yes.
0: Oh, yeah.
3: Yeah, and I still got the letter congratulating us that they sent that she was going to appear, and I've got the Sale of the Century board game that they sent her.
1: Oh, awesome.
3: And the Bruce and Walsh Chimani Jewelers.
1: Oh, you've got the Bruce and Walsh, you've got the pin.
3: Yeah.
1: Oh, wow. You know, that's kind of like for us.
3: And the game and the letter that they sent out, and we sat

0: there that night because they told you on the letter in advance, probably about a week or 2 weeks before you were going to appear on the show, so that you can sit there and watch it.
1: And how did she go on the show?
0: Well, she was just, they had the game board.
1: Oh, okay.
0: And they had the home viewer section.
1: Yeah.
0: And the contestants had to, when they, a particular section of the show, after a certain amount of questions, they said, we'll
1: go to the home viewer. Good stuff. Well, we're jealous. Can we just say, Jackie, we're jealous of you because you've got a Bruce Walsh pin, because to us TV nerds, with Scott Goodings, it's kind of like the ring in Lord of the Rings for us. It's like it's the quest. We all want one of those.
0: It's like winning a night quiz.
1: It's exactly like that.
0: What do you call it? The fridge magnet. I've been trying to win one of those for 10 years and I still haven't yet.
1: Good luck, Jackie.
0: A music quiz show I used to absolutely love watching, and I still do now, was Rock Quiz.
1: Yes, Rock Quiz was
0: I love that.
1: They still,
0: even though they didn't win anything at the end, I loved at the end when they did the duet.
1: Yeah, there's some great recordings. Yeah, one of my favourite. There's plenty of great recordings from that. They put out a little record or CD of those duets at the end of the show as well. That's floating around too. Thank you, Jackie. Thanks for your call. 1-300-800-222 is the number as we speak to Pandora Sapphire Beach. I think she's been a recent contestant. Pandora, what show are you on?
2: I was on The Chase.
1: Excellent. How'd you go?
2: Well, I'm still sitting here in my rented house, not living the life of luxury. and it's aired now, so I should have been paid.
1: Oh, wow. So did you have any success at all?
2: Oh, yes. Oh, definitely. I got $14,000 in my cash builder.
1: Wow.
2: And then we got up to $18,000 in the... versus The Chase a bit at the end.
1: Yep.
2: But he was just on fire, mate.
1: Couldn't beat
2: him. He was like, no, he was bang, bang, bang, bang, and it was like...
1: Just couldn't.
2: You just want him to stuff up.
1: Yeah, it wasn't going to happen. Well, you walked away with a pretty penny in the pocket, though.
2: This is the new thing that they've done this season where they actually offered you... a step ahead for an amount of money that you earn. He offered us 1 point for 20,000. We had 50,000. Why would you do that?
1: Yeah, you wouldn't. No, you wouldn't. Well, look, are you going to try another game show to see if you can unlock that pathway to financial security?
2: Oh, I'm going to go to the game show that gives me more than a drink bottle for being on it.
1: There you go. Good idea. Thanks, mate.
2: Okay, I want the mug, I think.
1: The big gold mug.
2: Oh, yeah, definitely.
1: Hard quiz. Good on you. Have a crack. Thanks for calling.
2: Work out my categories.
1: Oh, that's a good call. That, Pandora, that's a really important part. And that's the strategy before you go on, Scott, is you don't want to, if you're going to go on something like hard quiz, you don't want to choose a generalist subject that you might know a lot about but might open up a question that can be stolen from you. You want to really narrow it down and concentrate on something a little bit obscure and a little bit specific, and that way you've got more chance of getting all five at the start.
3: Yeah, if you're going to pick a music artist or a TV show or a movie series, pick something a bit obscure and something not something with a huge vast catalogue. Maybe about five films in a series, or maybe an artist with about six albums. But I'm with you. Yeah, you don't want something really, really popular, do you? Where everyone knows they're going to jump in and steal.
1: Now, we've got a SMS here. What about kids' game shows over the years? Amazing was peak. Do you remember Amazing? Was that an ABC show, or was that with James Sherry?
3: That was James Sherry on Channel 7. The one I loved in the 90s was Now You See It. It was in the 80s, with Now You See It with Mike Mead. I remember Mike Mead from, do you remember Flashes with Ray Burgess?
1: No.
3: It was they occasionally show it on Rage. It was a sort of pop culture show, teen culture show on ABC in the 70s, Ray Burgess and Mike Mead. And Mike Mead hosted Now You See It with Melvin the Robot. A very, very witty Melvin the Robot he was. And that the prizes on that were, I remember they were really cute. The kids got books. Yeah, very educational educational prizes. And they're also playing for their schools. And I watched a bit of an episode today, and you know what they won for their school? You know what you could win for your school potentially? A Commodore Amiga 500 for their school. So, again, you watch that. And that would have been a huge prize in the 80s.
1: Totally. Big deal.
3: And it's a really cool show too, even now. It's like words and numbers hidden inside a grid. They've got an electronic stylus pen. Very modern. And
1: cutting edge.
3: Mike Mead was such a cool guy. And I remember, like, he'd have kids on, you know, 12, 13-year-old kids, and they'd say they're into music. And he'd ask them, you know, they'd be into rap. Rap was emerging in the 80s. And he'd ask them. Yeah, he'd actually treat the kids like, you know, Tony Barber treat adults on Sailor Century, and he'd ask them their interests. He's a great. I loved him. I loved the quiz show, Mike Mead, and Melvin the Robot. Yeah.
1: This one is coming from Scott in Berkeley in the States. What about the Price is Right with the great Ian Turpie? A friend of mine won the major showcase once, but was not allowed to tell anyone until after the episode aired.
3: Was there a thing at one stage where you had to hope that the show wasn't axed? Because there was a condition that the show had to be shown to get the prizes.
1: So you're sweating it, that it stays on air, and then if you don't, you lose your loot. This is from Warwick in Adelaide too, here on ABC Radio Overnight. Scott Gooding's a TV freak with us talking game shows. I was on Iron Chef on SBS on a Saturday night.
3: Really?
1: Iron Chef, that was a great show.
3: They say they're a contestant on it.
1: Yes.
3: Right. I wonder what they're special.
1: I misread that. I was an Iron Chef addict. So he loved Iron Chef. Sorry, Warwick, I made you a contestant on the show. But yes, he loved Iron Chef.
3: Yeah, that was a real, again, that was a gladiatorial show, wasn't it? It was three chefs against the Iron Chef, and the commentary was sort of like a wrestling match, almost like a boxing match. Very competitive.
1: So many game shows. I'll never have to leave the home again. Just watch game shows day and night. There should be a game show channel on telly, just endless game shows.
3: They're everywhere. And one of the ones I like at the moment, and by the way, Sam's just posted, Francis, it's from an auction house from 3 years ago. There was actually a Sailor Century stick pin for sale.
1: How much am I paying for it?
3: It was estimated it was going to go between $10 and $40. It went for $45.
1: Oh.
3: So you've got to check these auction houses. But something
1: is that stolen valor?
3: It could be
1: to wear a bracelet.
3: Yes, that's what we said. Yes, you would frame it. You would not
1: wear it.
3: You
1: couldn't wear it. You weren't worthy of wearing it unless you've been on the show. You can't wear it.
3: There's one on at the moment. It's actually finished in England called Tenable. And it's this team show. It's hosted by the actor Warwick Davis. And there were like seven seasons of it. And at the sixth, at the end, the team has to try and get 10 questions, factual questions in order, right. It's all convoluted. But the key thing is, if you didn't win a major amount of money, from the sixth season on, they had a consolation prize, which was they used to issue Tenable tea towels.
1: Wow.
3: With Warwick Davis's smiling dial on it. So I tell you, if I went on Tenable, I wouldn't want the cash prize. I would deliberately sabotage my rival team.
1: Just to get the
3: merch.
1: Just
3: to get the Tenable tea towel.
1: It talks a lot about who you are as a person, Scott. Great to talk to you. Thanks to everyone who's sent messages and called in tonight about game shows. And Scotty, no doubt you'll be talking TV with Trev when he returns next week.
3: Oh, well, thanks.
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0: Morning. Sitting in for Trev today, and then he's back on Monday to keep you company once again. Coming up in a moment, we're going to be talking about biodegradable packaging. It's everywhere, at least we're told it's everywhere, but just how much of it actually does do what it says it does. We're going to speak with Alessandra Suti from the Institute for Frontier Materials at Deakin University to talk about that right after we hear from The Reels. Quasimodo's Dream. ABC Radio Overnights.

0: The Reels. Australian classic, that one. Quasimodo's Dream from the album of the same name from 1982 here on ABC Radio Overnights.
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0: Now, most of us these days are trying our best to reduce our footprint when it comes to rubbish and disposable items that might not biodegrade and mess up the environment. But biodegradable is a label that's thrown around a hell of a lot. Just how much of it, though, do we know is actually truly biodegradable? And is the idea of being biodegradable being abused by some products and some companies who think that by putting that label on their product that well-meaning and well-purposed people are buying it, even though what they're selling isn't the real deal? Now, Associate Professor Alessandra Suti from the Institute of Frontier Materials at Deakin University has joined us to talk about this. Good morning, Ali. How are you?
2: Morning, Francis. Great. Thank you. How are you today?
0: I'm really well. So that sort of growing consciousness that people have to do the right thing and try and buy products that are biodegradable and not put plastic into the environment is great, but they might not always be getting what they think they're buying and what they should be getting. So how much of a problem is this?
2: That's an excellent question, Francis. We have a lot of consumers that are more and more educated and more keen to do the right thing, as you suggest. And they try to buy packaging that says it's biodegradable or compostable. And so they think they're doing the right thing, and for sure they are. However, the problem comes at the other end. What happens to the product when it's disposed of? I'm sure you've heard of biodegradable and flushable wipes that end up in our sewers and stay there for a bit longer than any of us would ever think they would. Just to give you an example, those are materials that sometimes are definitely biodegradable according to certain standards, but consumers are not able to make informed choices as to what degrades faster very often because they're not provided that information.
0: So just wind it back to the idea of biodegradability. So in a perfect world, we'd be using materials that would just return into the environment with no harmful impact. Is that, you know, in the sort of the perfect world?
2: In the perfect world, we would reduce what we use, would recycle what we use, and then if we really had no other choice and we had to dispose of it, yes, we would choose materials that go back into the environment, leave the environment as happy as it was beforehand, and do not cause any downstream issues. But that's very rarely the case, especially if you do not control where the materials end up in at the end of their life.
0: How does biodegradation work usually when it's working well?
2: I think we're all familiar with what happens to what we put in our mouth and how it is processed. And the environment does something very similar. Materials get attacked by microbes that are in the environment and molecules that are in the environment, and like oxygen and other molecules. And what happens is the material is slowly broken down, is literally digested very often by microbes and organisms around us, and slowly turns into carbon dioxide and water and not much else, ideally.
0: It's different to recycling, isn't it? Recycling is having to go through a particular process to try to reuse an item, and that, of course, will consume energy and

0: and produce some output as well, which might be environmentally challenging. So it's a different process to having something that's recycled.
1: Yes, definitely. So biodegradation, if we think of a simpler example, would be our compost bins. Many of us now have worm farms or compost bins in the backyard. We throw in our food scraps. Imagine a similar thing that can actually take materials at larger scale for industrial processing scale. And we put in all our packaging. Imagine a system like that that can take a lot of our waste, cook it literally with microorganisms,

0: organisms, make a soup, and obtain at the other end something that is very different. It could be something that we can use as compost in one of the simplest and most common forms, or simply not much else, like water and carbon dioxide and some other materials that are left behind.
1: Ali Sudhu is with us from the Institute of Frontier Materials at Deakin Uni. We're talking about biodegradability and biodegradable packaging, and whether we're getting the best out of our consumer life by buying products that say they're biodegradable but maybe aren't meeting the bill that they've set themselves up for. Are there standards that are enforceable, or, and do they vary across different jurisdictions? So we'll from even from state to state, or even, I guess, when you talk about biodegradability in bins, you know, from council to council, region to region.
0: Absolutely. Australia is doing a great job at implementing standards that are required to call something biodegradable and allowing us to see if a product is biodegradable or not by putting a little logo on those products. You might have come across a little leaf logo or a little compost bin type logo. Those are two logos that Australia uses, and you can only apply those logos if you are certified against certain standards, which means you send your materials to specific facilities. They test that your materials are actually biodegradable, either in a compost bin at home or in an industrial compost facility, and then you can apply the logo. So, as a consumer, we have ways to identify what our products would do in one situation or the other. And if you have to choose products that have the little compost bin looking like logo, because that means it's home compostable. And home compost bins are typically cool systems, not super hot systems like industrial composting facilities. But that means that those products are safe. If you see the little leaf logo instead, that is a material that is a bit trickier to handle, Francis,
1: Yep.
0: because that needs to go in an industrial composting facility, and you might be disappointed if you put it in your compost bin. You can still try, because every compost bin is different, but it might take a little longer than you expect for it to biodegrade. But yes, there are standards, and they're helping us do the right thing at the right point.
1: Ali, are there also certain products or certain items we use regularly or at large volume that remain impervious to being biodegradable? And if we could change that, would be a success. Say, for instance, tea bags. Tea bags, you know, we use so many of them. And also, I guess, coffee pods these days, another one. If we could find a version of that which would be biodegradable, would be, make a huge difference to the amount of landfill and other materials that we're using and throwing away.
0: Absolutely. Materials like coffee pods, packaging for food, takeaway, single-use containers. Australia has already moved in the right direction, phasing out single-use plastics wherever possible. And in the more common interpretation of plastics, we are talking about plastics that do not biodegrade, like PET or polypropylene or polyethylene that typically makes up your shampoo bottle. So we have a lot of packaging in the world that we have to deal with, and we have to invest a lot to deal with because it's not biodegradable.
1: I'm also seeing some of the larger and maybe, I guess, more luxury retailers offering refill opportunities. So rather than going into your favourite shop where you buy a body wash ever and buying another bottle, you can take a previous bottle in and reuse that to stop, you know, another plastic element getting introduced into our ecosystems.
0: Those are very viable options, especially if we have transparency of what happens to the products before they get into that shop. So, if we have an opportunity to refill our containers, we are doing the reuse component of the reduce, reuse, recycle mantra. And that's great because it means we don't need to produce another shampoo bottle for every time we need a new shampoo bottle. In Australia, just to give you an idea, we had placed on the market about 7 million tons of packaging in 2023-24. That's a lot of mass. Just think the mass of the Great Pyramid of Giza
1: Wow.
0: in 1 year. 86% of that was actually suitable for recycling. 41%, though, of that went to landfill. And if we had reused that, or if we had recycle that

0: in the lesser option, we would have saved the emissions of about 750,000 cars for a year.
1: So real world impact. It's a real world impact by the choices we make at the checkout, whether it's at the supermarket or when we're buying clothes or whatever it is that we're spending our money on.
0: Absolutely. We know that whenever we buy products that are petroleum-based, we have an impact on the environment because we need to process the petroleum, like oil, transport it, polymerize it, use the item, then find a way to dispose of it, recycling or landfill. But we sometimes forget that transport contributes heavily to the life cycle emissions of a product. And this is where, if you have an opportunity to reuse your shampoo bottles, do that, because that has a small impact that is cumulative across the population.
1: Good to talk to you, Ali. Great to get a bit of an insight into all of this, and I appreciate your time.
0: Lovely to talk to you, Francis.
1: Ali Suchi there from the Institute of for Foreign Materials at Deakin University, talking to us about biodegradability and how to make sure that we are getting biodegradable products when we are told that that's what they are, how to reduce our impact on the environment. New

0: ABC News with David Rollins. Israel has issued fresh evacuation warnings to people in southern Lebanon, telling them to leave if they're north of the Zarani River, in a sign they may be moving even further into Lebanese territory. The BBC's John Sudworth has the latest.
1: As towns and villages across southern Lebanon echo once again to the sound of airstrikes, fresh evacuation warnings have been issued, including for the city of Tyr. An urban population of some 200,000 people was given less than 2 hours to make the choice of staying to face the bombing, which has now begun, or of taking their families onto the crowded roads in search of accommodation in a country already in deep upheaval and just as the Eid holiday begins. Hezbollah, the Iranian-backed militant group in Lebanon, says its forces have been fighting Israeli troops who've moved beyond the swathe of territory they already occupy.
0: US President Donald Trump claims Iran is negotiating on fumes and has again teased the prospect of more strikes should it not agree to a peace deal. The president also mixed up US military operations, saying Venezuela when referring to Iran. It comes as the White House rejects claims made on Iranian state TV that Iran had received an unofficial... It comes as the White House rejects claims made on Iranian state TV that Iran had received an unofficial preliminary draft of a memorandum of understanding on ending their war. Trump says the deal is still not quite reached and that he won't rule out using force again in Iran.
2: The Navy is gone, as I've said 1,000 times. The Navy is gone. Their Air Force is gone. Everything's gone, and they're negotiating on fumes. But we'll see what happens. Maybe we have to go back and finish it. Maybe we don't.
0: Five of the seven people trapped in a flooded cave for a week in Laos have been found alive. Nick Parmeter has the story.
3: A moment of jubilation amongst the rescue team after news filtered through that they'd found five of the seven Laos nationals alive in a cave. The group of seven entered the cave in central Laos on the 20th of May before being trapped by a landslide triggered by heavy rain. A Thai rescue team, which includes divers who helped free the young Thai soccer team stuck in a cave in 2018, joined the operation on Sunday. The rescuers have cleared 15 metres of obstacles and have been gradually moving towards where the group was trapped. The team says the search for the remaining two members of the group continues.
0: Welfare advocates say there is no evidence the compliance system attached to JobSeeker is helping people get into work. The government's proposed employment services overhaul would tailor support to people's individual circumstances while keeping penalties and payment suspensions in place. Edwina McDonald, acting CEO of the Australian Council of Social Services, says the system is causing harm with a focus on punishment rather than meaningful employment.
4: One of the difficulties with this proposal is that it doesn't change the existing private provider system. And so the real question that I think came out was, how will government incentivise the current providers who have shown no interest in putting in the hard yards to help those who are difficult to get back to work?
0: The Aboriginal and Torres Strait Islander Social Justice Commissioner says the timing of NT Police's announcement that no charges would be laid against officers involved in the death of an Aboriginal man in Alice Springs last year was harmful. Tuesday's announcement fell on National Sorry Day and a day before the one-year anniversary of Kumanjai White's death after he was restrained by two officers in a supermarket. Police Commissioner Martin Dole said he wanted to tell Mr. White's family about the decision as soon as it had been made in order to end the family's uncertainty. New South Wales has come from 20-0 down to beat Queensland in a dramatic opening to this year's State of Origin Rugby League series in Sydney. Here's Andrew Moore.
5: A crowd of 79,186 saw an absolute thriller in often wet conditions. Queensland burst out of the blocks with a 20-0 lead after three early tries in 8 minutes to Rob Toyer, Tom Flegler and Hamiso Tabuai-Fadeau. Hudson Young's try in the 27th minute gave the Blues some hope, but the crucial part of the game came when Kalen Ponga was sent off in the 57th minute for a shoulder to the head of Blues winger Talatau Kola. And the Blues then responded, tries to Ethan Strange in the 72nd minute tonight. Nathan Cleary after a 40-20 and James

0: Tedesco took a catch from a high ball in the 79th minute to score. With Cleary's conversion, it was game over.
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3: Good morning. Yes, that's right. It's time for the open line. 1300 800 222 or 0437 774 774 if you want to send through your SMS message on any of the issues in the news or otherwise, or something you just want to raise and have a conversation about. That's what the open line is all about. It's an open road for the open line, so get on the phone. 1300 800 222. It might be to talk about what is a really big decision by the federal government today. The government is proposing what it calls the biggest shake-up to the employment system in decades. Now, this overhaul is going to split people seeking employment, job seekers, into three tiers. It changes the incentive scheme for job agencies and changes the mutual obligation settings for workers as well. Now, I'd love to hear from you if you've had to go through this process as it is. 1300 800 222, looking for work, having to apply for a certain number of jobs, turn up at Centrelink or, you know, Services Australia, have that conversation with the service provider or the private service provider about what you're looking for and how you get work, whether it's been of any use to you, whether you felt like it's just been a box-ticking exercise, what it's made you feel whilst you're looking for work to be going through this process, or maybe you did have a good experience where you went in, you got some help, you found a job and you got back on your feet in terms of your work life. Give us a call, 1300 800 222 or 0437 774 774. Louise Mollian has had a look at this and this is her report.
4: Australia's Employment Services Program is getting a shake-up. Right now, if you're unemployed and getting Centrelink payments, you have to fulfil mutual obligations. That means you have to prove you're doing things like applying for jobs, but also participating in training. Mutual obligations can also include unpaid work for the dole tasks. These mutual obligations are overseen by the government agency Workforce Australia and mainly delivered via private job agencies. The private arm of the scheme was set up under the Howard government in the 1990s. Sydney Law School's Christopher Rudd says that's caused huge problems.
5: This kind of private provider system in which businesses are paid to assist people finding work has not worked.
4: One of the criticisms is that this system promotes something known as creaming, where agencies that are meant to help people get jobs ignore those who need the most assistance in favour of more easily employable people.
5: The incentives are baked in for the easy wins.
4: Now, the government spends about $2 billion a year on the employment system, but it's long copped criticism for leaving people stuck in unsuitable jobs or without adequate support. The mutual obligation system has also come under fire from advocates and people looking for work, who say it's overly punitive and wastes people's time.
6: No offence to the lovely people that I meet, but this is government bullshit, right?
7: I told the workforce that I found a job. I got one, I just need to start. But they said it doesn't matter, you gotta keep on applying.
4: Back in 2023, a parliamentary inquiry found Australia's employment system had become overly focused on kicking people off welfare. Now, the government's proposing what it's calling the biggest changes to this system in decades. The overhaul will see people put in three tailored support systems to better match people with the help they need. It will also change how those private providers are paid and introduce changes to mutual obligations. Australia's employment rate increased to 4.5% in April, but that's still considered quite low.
3: Louise Moylan there with that report on the changes the government is proposing to job seeking and the overhaul, which is going to change the way that employment schemes work. But I'd love to hear from you on the

weapon line on 1300 800 222. What's your experience of going through that process of looking for work, of having to do the mutual obligation components of it? Have you had success or has it been really tough? Give us a call. Love to know about your experience. You can also SMS on 0437 774 774. Either way, let us know. Or anything else that you want to talk about, it's there for you. ABC Radio Overnight. Taking your calls and reading your SMS messages in a moment. First though, this is The Cars.

0: Have your say on the Overnights Open Line. 1300 800 222.
1: Yeah, give us a call. We're talking about anything you want to discuss this morning on the Open Line, but also more particularly the job seeker changes which were announced by the government, and wanting to hear from you about how you've had to navigate that system yourself in recent times. Greg is on the road. He's our first caller this morning. G'day, Greg. How are you?
2: Yeah, good morning. How are you?
1: I'm well. So this system's been in place for a while. Have you had experience of it?
2: I'm just going to, I've been on the dole on and off over 20 years, I guess. I'm employed now, so I'm fine now. But in the past, I found that the whole system, like when I've gone to those job seeker places that, they've never found me a job, ever. Every time I've got a job, it's always been me who's found it. And I just don't even know what they do, really, to tell you the truth. I'm in that bracket where I'm overqualified, so they don't give me any extra help or extra funds. Just thought I'd ring up. And I just feel like the whole system, if you don't want to work, you can make it work for you, that you just tell them what you want and you don't go to work I just think the whole system's broken, to tell you the truth.
1: Yeah, so there is a part of what Amanda Richworth was talking about today. The minister was talking about that, trying to break down that cycle where people felt like they were just turning up to put in their 20 applications a month and tick the box. And that, that's a corrosive experience for everyone, isn't it? You're not really believing you're going to get anywhere. You're caught in a trap and you're having to go through this bureaucratic process which doesn't produce anything. So a lot of effort and money being spent on delivering not very much, and that has to change.
2: Yeah, look, if people don't want to work, they just make up lies. They just, and years ago, you'd have to fill out a book and you'd take it into Centrelink every fortnight. They'll get to see who you, what you look like, if you look like you're presenting to work or not. Now you just do it on your phone. You don't even have to get out of bed. You just do it on your phone. I think the whole system, it's not really, as I said, if you want to sit there and be, and sorry about the term, dole budger, you can get away with it pretty easy.
1: And how's your job going now? You got good employment? You're happy with what you're doing?
2: I've been employed for over 4 years now without having to go on the dole, and I'm pretty happy. So
1: good man, good stuff.
2: I'm up at this time of the morning going to work, so I must be doing something right now. So, but
1: good on you, Greg.
2: Anyway, all right. Thank you very much.
1: Thanks, mate. Thanks for sharing with us your story. Julie's from Broadview. Good morning, Julie. How has that system been for you? What's your experience?
3: I'm legally blind, but I have had to access the Disability Employment Services, and I found none of them found me a job over many years. So I went, when I got the NDIS, I applied for the new enterprise incentive scheme, and I'm now self-employed.
1: And what are you doing, Julie? What are you doing as a self-employed person?
3: I train other blind and vision impaired people how to use their assistive technology.
1: Great stuff. So you actually, and also adding capacity in that sense to people who need it. So that's great. But you had to find that on your own. There was no way that within the system as it currently stands, you were going to find a pathway to doing that, the job that you obviously love doing and that's working well for other people.
3: Well, no, exactly. What they wanted to do was find me a job for 8 hours a week, and that was it.
1: Yeah. So that had already put a ceiling on your potential just because of your disability.
3: That's right.
1: Yeah, not good enough. Hey, it's great. Thank you for talking to us about it. It's a really important aspect, and I'm glad it's worked out well for you.
3: Thanks, Francis.
1: Good on you, Julie, from Broadview. Bye. This one also coming through from Claire. Can't talk on the phone right now. I've got a family member, mid-20s. They have ADHD and associated anxiety issues. Post-school education went awry due to the lockdown and COVID. To meet mutual obligations, applies for, is sent to weird exploitative jobs. I live in inner Melbourne, but sent to Oakley for casual leaflet distribution interview. Did not hear back. never hear back from any of the interviews. It just feels like you're getting the runaround and it's not really working. Sam's in Thomastown this morning. Hello, Sam. Welcome to the open line.
4: Yeah, good morning, Francis. Just want to thank you for the job you've done over the while covering for Trevor, and thank you, very appreciative. You know, Francis, I wanted to ask you, have you ever written a screenplay about the footy region area at all?
1: No, not yet. Doesn't mean I won't, but there's a big gap, I reckon, in Australian cultures. We don't do sports films very well. Like, the Americans do it. They any number of great baseball movies in particular. They've made brilliant movies about baseball, and boxing's the other sport that usually lends itself to great movies. But we really don't know how to find a sort of literary language for our

0: sport experience, even cricket. You know, we're sort of more focused on results and scores and winning and losing, and not this sort of, you know, there are some great writers like our own Gideon Haig and a few that get it, but, you know, it's, writing a really good screenplay about Aussie rules football or rugby league would be a bit of a challenge, I reckon, Sam.
1: Yeah, because, like I mentioned to you a while ago about the Fitzroy Stars, like, we were like a fusion club. Like, we were a club just like migrant kids from Fitzroy, and then we joined up with some Indigenous Aboriginal players that came down, and we formed a club.
0: Yeah, that's a great
1: yarn. There's a story, there's a backstory, because Miriam Cora did it on Message Stick.
0: Yes.
1: She did a show back in the day, and what happens there, Francis, is they told the Indigenous Aboriginal version. See, I represent, we were the originals in YCW when we formed the club. So, you know, I'd like to say, express my viewpoint across, you know, how we came up with the name The Stars, you know.
0: Good story.
1: And like the players that we played with, you know, they're Aboriginal elders now. I played with the Thorpes, you know, the uncles and fathers of Lydia Thorpe, and Kutcher Edwards' older brothers, right? And, you know, and there's also a backstory to Kutcher Edwards, another player, Dixie Patton. They played, I think, in 1986 as a reference to NAIDOC Week, which is happening this week now. They played an MCG game, right? Wow. It was Indigenous players, right? Yeah, I've got the record. I've got the actual record. It's in the MCG Hall of Fame. And Lockett was playing, right? It was before they were big. Ross Lyon, and it was a whole, you know, it was a whole game that was before a main game, like when North Melbourne was starting to play the Friday night games.
0: Yeah, Sam, that's a great bit of history. Look, thank you for sharing, and I'd like to know more about that. And we'll take that one offline with you and find out more. Thanks for your call. 1-300-800-222 is the number. This SMS coming through from Tristan in Rockhampton. Hey, big fella, I guess he's referring to me. What thoughts have you got on mandatory military service to learn a trade and get skills? That way we'll be cheaper than those job companies with taxpayer money being spent that way. I mean, I'm sure it's worth discussing. I guess the thing about that, we have a fully professionalised military. We don't have any sort of national service as it stands. And if, from my experience talking to people within the ADF and within the defence sector, they're very wary of having people involved in military training and within defence who don't want to be there. They have a highly professionalised service, one of the most highly professionalised armies in the world, even to scale, and having people who don't really want to be there or aren't equipped to deal with military service is something that they don't want to take on. The phrase I've heard is, we're not here to babysit that problem. Whether that's right or wrong, that's the way that it's often seen within defence circles. Let's go to Matthew in Yarunda, New South Wales. G'day, Matthew. How are you going?
2: Oh, good, Francis. Thank you very much for taking my call.
0: What's been your experience of the jobs market and the jobs providers and the system that has been overhauled by the federal government over the last 24 hours?
2: Well, look, I think it's a welcome change, but there's still punitive in their approach to job seekers generally. I think they believe that we're some sort of, criminal element that are trying to take advantage of the system. Now, I will say that I'm not a job seeker at the moment. I've always found my own work. And when I have, the job network has tried to cling on to me and claim that they got me the job.
0: So how do you find out about that, Matthew? Do you get correspondence, or how do you know about that?
2: Well, the last time I was involved in the job network, because I was actually unwell, so I developed a fairly significant health problem, and I approached them and they talked about disability, and I said, no, well, I don't really want to go down that road again.
0: Yeah.
2: Last time I was burnt really badly by them, so I took it that I would just get a job and go forward and move on with it.
0: And that's what you've done, huh?
2: Yeah, and then when I did get a job, they pursued me to document something that said that they got me the job.
0: So that they could use that to say, hey,

0: our system's working, we're worth the contract. Yeah, that's cynical, isn't it?
1: Yeah, pretty much.
0: And what sort of work are you doing now, Matthew?
1: Oh, I'm now a chef.
0: Hey.
1: I was in agriculture, which is a strange twist. And really long time ago, I was actually a registered nurse.
0: Well, you've done it all. Can I just ask, because this is all part of this story too, and I've had to do this a couple of times. When you come out of a job that you've been doing for a long time and you feel pretty competent in it and you've had a decent career, and then you have to change and find a new skill set or readapt, how have you found that shifting to being in the kitchen? Has that been difficult?
1: Look, the truth is that the cooking bug has been with me since I was born, really. And it's always been humming along there in the background. And I was never in a position to take advantage of it. And then the disability that I was describing earlier sort of affected me in the early mornings.
0: So this suits you better, huh?
1: Yeah, well, this suits me better because it's more of an afternoon, evening type work. That's why I'm up at this time of the day. Because I'm still coming down from last night.
0: Yes.
1: So that was the sort of fundamental change I had to make. I pushed my way in and secured accreditation and then gained experience as fast as I could in a 3.5-year period of gain the title chef.
0: All power to you, mate. Great work. Yeah. Well done. Thanks for calling.
1: Oh, thanks very much, Francis.
0: Inspiring.
1: Thanks for listening.
0: Thanks. Inspiring story. Mark's in Wollongong, ABC Radio Overnights. Francis here for Trev. It's the open line. We've been talking about the changes the government's making to job seeker process. So when you go and look for work at Centrelink and how many times you have to report and who you report to and what program you're in and whether you're using a private job provider. Mark, how about you? What's been happening for you?
2: Hey, Francis. Look, I'm pretty lucky. I've never really had to engage with government employment services like that. But I've had a lot of friends who have. And the one thing I've noticed is that, like, eventually that whole rigmarole of going in and applying for jobs that don't fit you and then not getting callbacks, like, that is cancerous to wanting to go get a job at all eventually. And this happens to some people, it happens quickly, and some people it takes a long time, but eventually all of them get so burned out and dejected by the whole process that it becomes oppositional to the whole concept of strive to achieve.
0: Yeah, it just chips away at people's confidence and their self-worth.
2: Yeah, absolutely, exactly. And once it's gone, right, it's way easier. It's like getting, it's like eating a few too many sweet things, right? Well, it's easy to do, but once it's done, it's a lot harder to sort of deal with, and, it sort of compounds itself. And then, people develop mental health issues as a relation to it, and then that becomes a problem that they, it's just, the whole system is rotten to the core. Like, it just doesn't work for anybody. I can't tell you, I honestly can't tell you a single person I've ever heard have a positive experience in that system.
0: Does it feel like it's been built for political purposes in that you need to be seen to be doing something, and if you outsource it, and it looks like, there's a lot of colour and movement, but nothing really changes?
2: Look, Francis, it was at the point in time where it got taken out of government hands and handed to the private industry, that was a really popular thing to be doing at that point in time. It wasn't just government employment services, it was a lot of different things. And, if you cast your eye across the menagerie of things they sold and privatised and handed off to somebody else to take control of, not many of them are worth, the sand they're built on, if you know what I mean.
0: I do, mate.
2: It's pretty consistent, but,
0: And are you up early going to work this morning?
2: Yep. I'm just looking at it right now.
0: Okay. What do you do, Mark? Yeah.
2: Work in the aviation industry up in Sydney.
0: Okay. Well, thank you for giving us a call. We appreciate it. It's an important insight.
2: Thanks, mate.
0: Steve in Campbelltown in New South Wales as well. Hi, Steve. What's been your experience?
3: Yeah, morning, Francis. So 8 years ago, 2018 was the worst year of my career life, being unemployed for about 9, 10 months. But,
0: hey, Steve, I can say the same. Same for me. I had a really rotten 2018 as well. So we've got that in common.
3: Yeah.
0: Anyway, you tell your story. How did that go? What was happening?

0: Well, I'm sort of I've come from a logistics arena sort of work, inventory supervising, all the inventory or logistics warehousing sort of jobs. And one thing that what I really hated was the mutual obligation. I had to do 20 jobs per fortnight, I think it was. I can't remember, but it was that much. But the thing is, when you go to the employment these employment agencies, you go through their jobs, and all you're seeing is like the menial, like storeman, general hand. They're giving you or tailoring their time to actively seek work. And one of the things that really undermines me was the fact that not many employers was going to have a job interview because I'm overqualified. It doesn't. They don't tailor certain jobs for certain people, such as myself.
1: Yeah.
0: And when you go to these job interviews, they look at your resume, they look at your portfolio, and they don't even ask you questions because they know that you're overqualified. And when you, they already know that you're going to be looking for another job.
1: Yep. So that, and you're on that treadmill, and around you go with no solution, mate. Thank you so much. Are you up working this morning too?
0: Yeah, I'm working Moorebank Intermodal. I'm an inventory supervisor. Yeah, for a major logistic company, and yeah, in third party.
1: Good on you. Glad it's worked out for you.
0: Yeah, it has.
1: Good to hear. Thanks, Steve. Thanks to everybody who's called up this morning on the open line. Yeah, it's a massive change. If you want to go to abc.net.au to the news, you can read about the changes that Minister Amanda Rishworth is trying to implement to the system that's currently in place when it comes to helping job seekers and their mutual obligation elements and all of the things that need to change for a system that clearly hasn't been working. ABC Overnights. This is Titus.

0: Heavenly Harmonies there from Titters, and Ignorance is Bliss, the title of the album they gave us in 1990 as well. And that's a beautiful tune there as part of National Reconciliation Week too, which is this week. It's ABC Radio Overnight.
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0: Hey, it's been great hanging out with you. Trev back next Monday. Now, do you reckon your voice is worth copywriting so that nobody can sound like you? Do you need to do that? Well, some people think you do. Taylor Swift has filed a trademark application covering her voice and stage image. It includes a photo of her performing in her distinctive bejeweled Eras Tour bodysuit and two voice recordings as well. Hey, it's Taylor, and hey, it's Taylor Swift. Copywriting your voice. I do remember the great Tom Waits sued a company which had an ad running which approximated his voice and made it sound like he was endorsing a product and won. So we're getting to the stage now where technology is such that copywriting your voice so your identity, your voice identity can't be stolen is a thing. Senior lecturer in music production Justin Morey at the Leeds Beckett University is here to talk to us about this. He's been waiting patiently. G'day, Justin. How are you going?
2: Hi, Francis. How are you? Thanks for having me.
0: I'm well. I know that artificial intelligence and artificial technology is moving at a rate of knots, but copywriting your voice, why would that be something that we would need to do? And why is Taylor Swift doing it, do you think?
2: Yeah, I think that there's a variety of reasons for this. Firstly, copyright laws as they stand around music and songs weren't written with AI in mind at all. You know, the UK Copyright Act was 1988. I believe your Australian Copyright Act that's still in use is 1968. And so the protection offered is really in terms of copying. So literally stealing a whole section of original lyrics or melody, or more latterly, and this is my kind of main area of research interest, because I was a musician that used samples in my own music, of sampling, and the law's quite clear on what you can and can't do in terms of that. For example, you can't sample even a second of someone's recording without getting clearance for it. In terms of the songwriting copyright, if you've taken something that's considered to be original, then that's again, that's copyright theft. Of course, what's not covered is the voice as such, or copying the voice. And what AI can do very cleverly is, for example, as we were talking about Taylor Swift, suck up a whole back catalogue, every recording that she's ever made, extract the vocals from that, and make some decisions about how to recreate a Taylor Swift voice singing a completely new melody, which wouldn't really infringe any of those songs, but also wouldn't be created without, in our parlance, the training data that was used, i.e. taking and looking at all of her, listening to all of her music to create that. And so that's a bit of a challenge for artists like Taylor Swift. And it's interesting that you mentioned Tom Waits' example, because in the article I wrote for this online magazine, The Conversation, I talk about Bette Midler, which was a very similar issue. The Ford Motor Company back in the 80s got a sound-alike artist who was actually a member of Bette Midler's backing band, I think it was one of Bette Midler's live backing vocalists, to impersonate Bette Midler, but not only that, singing a famous Bette Midler song, in legal terms passing that off as Bette Midler. And so the argument is that you can, if you're passing something off, so if you're deliberately sounding like someone else, then that's possible to get things taken down. And there was the recent example of a song called Heart on My Sleeve, where an unknown producer recreated both The Weeknd and Drake vocal performances, but singing a new song. And that was possible to get that taken down straight away. I think with Taylor,

0: there's other issues with Taylor Swift in terms of the amount of deep faking that's been involved with her. There's allegedly lots of pornographic images been created by AI of Taylor Swift, and more famously, before the last election, her images of her wearing the Swifties for Trump t-shirt when she's not a Donald Trump supporter. And so I think perhaps in the first instance, her trademarking her voice, as the actor Matthew McConaughey has done with particular key phrases, and bear in mind with the trademark, you're only really protecting the bit that you trademark. It would only be those particular phrases, is perhaps more to prevent that kind of deep faking.
1: Can I ask, Justin, just on that, I mean, the law is really struggling to keep up with the challenges posed by artificial intelligence when it comes to employment law, when it comes to the threats to financial regulation, all of these things that are now being challenged. How is it going to cope with the challenge within the sphere of culture and music and art? I mean, how did Matthew McConaughey get that particular copyright done? Were there laws made specifically for the times in which we live to deal with artificial intelligence, or did he use existing law?
0: He just used existing trademark law in the same way you might trademark the Coca-Cola symbol. It was just he took a vocal snippet. And the thing with trademark law, it's very specific to that piece of intellectual property only. So it's not like he's suddenly trademarked everything that he ever says. It's those particular lines, sort of famous lines from different movies, in the same way Taylor Swift has just trademarked, "Hey, it's Taylor, hey, it's Taylor Swift." But there are kind of arguments I look at and reference to in the article that suggest part of the reason for doing it is that a lot of sites won't take down this kind of fake stuff unless you can prove that you've got some intellectual property in it. So by trademarking her voice, arguably, or those particular snippets of voice, arguably what Taylor Swift is saying and doing is that she's going, look, I have intellectual property around my voice. Yep. So if you want to put up this stuff that's potentially infringing, beware. And there is like a deep fakes act that's come through in the US, for example, a take it down act. But of course, that's going to go at the pace of the criminal justice system, which could be quite slow. So I think what Taylor Swift is doing is making sure she has the power to take down offending items, or items that she considers to be offending.
1: Justin Morey is with us, Senior Lecturer in Music Production, Leeds Beckett University in the UK. We're talking here on ABC Radio Overnight about copywriting your voice to try to protect it so that it can't be exploited if you're an artist. I mean, it's interesting, there was a debate here in Australia about the government's approach to new laws to artificial intelligence when it comes to artists. And we had many significant artists at a Senate Estimates Inquiry talking to the government about the importance of their cultural work and cultural practice, and the idea that, you know, you just can't hoover up the best Australian books or records expect the artist to give that away for free so that the AI can then mimic and recreate other works artificially by using the hard work and the intellectual property of artists. But it's so hard to convince lawmakers to move on it, change it, and then implement the laws.
0: It is, and it's the challenge of policing it, isn't it? And I was looking at the AI music and music survey that APRA AMCOS did. And APRA AMCOS, for listeners who don't know, the Australasian Music Collection Societies that collect songwriting and performance royalties for artists and musicians. And what they said very clearly, what they want for their members, for those artists and writers, is credit transparency, consent, and fair remuneration. And it's very clear that AI in its infancy just took a whole load of so-called training data without permission, and since then have been sued by various record companies. There have been some agreements and some licensing between record companies such as Universal and Warner's. Sony is still in dispute with these AI music companies, and that's not been settled yet. But of course, the issue for artists, particularly independent artists, is, well, where do they see the remuneration from that licensing? Because some Universal may well get a payout, but does that mean that's going to go back into artists' pockets and writers' pockets.
1: What do you think, Justin, as a musician?
0: I would suggest probably not. Having had record deals myself in the past, Francis, I'm thinking the chances are pretty slim.
1: They are. Justin, if people want to read more about it, where is your article published on The Conversation, the website?
0: That's right. I think if you just look at The Conversation, the article is called Can You Own a Voice? Taylor Swift's latest legal move raises big questions for AI, but I suspect if you just put my name, Justin Morey, which is Morey, and The Conversation in on the browser of your choice, that should take you straight to it, I think.
1: Thanks for talking to us today. And I hope it's not too hot there in the UK. It's been warm.
0: For us, it's been a heat wave, but I mean, our heat wave is like 25, you know,
1: especially in Leeds.
0: Yeah.
1: Good to talk.
0: Nice to talk to you, Francis. Thank you.
1: Justin Morey there, Senior Lecturer in Music Production at Leeds Beckett University, here with us on ABC Radio Overnights.
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1: Kate Mead joining us after the news in about 20 minutes' time. ABC reporter with the latest news of the day to get your Thursday up and running. Now, buying an electric vehicle, EV, is something that a lot of people aspire to, but for many it's still out of reach financially. And also, there's that question of the timing. Do you want to buy now because the next generation of EVs might be better? And does that mean that there's sort of choice paralysis for those that are thinking about it because you don't want to be stuck with a car that's suddenly and very quickly the generation behind? Bryce Gayton is electric vehicle specialist and founder of EV Choice, and he joins us here on ABC Radio Overnights to talk about this. G'day, Bryce. How are you?
3: Thanks very much for the opportunity to talk.
1: It is that thing, isn't it, that I've had this as well, where you think, oh, am I going to buy an EV? I think I should, but oh, is this the generation to buy the EV or going to wait again because there might be another change, a fundamental leap forward? And so we're sort of like forever in this cycle of waiting and not jumping in. So is that, are you seeing that sort of reluctance to buy the vehicles as sort of part of that cycle?
3: There has been in the past, certainly. It's the EVs when I started back around 2011, 2010, were sort of early generation stuff. But probably since about 2018, the technology's just been quietly evolving rather than doing leaps and bounds. So if you buy a second-hand EV, for instance, anything back to about 2018, the technology's pretty much the same.
1: Is there a secondary market now for EVs? Because for a long time there wasn't. People weren't selling their EVs. So, I mean, that's really important when it comes to growing, a critical mass for a fleet of EVs so that then, you know, we'll see more charging stations when more of those vehicles are on the road.
3: Yes. It's now a reasonably mature second-hand market. So I actually write fact sheets on the markets, and they're up at the Australian Electric Vehicle Association. People are registered to find them. There's summary pages of all the vehicles on the market. But back in April, I think it was last year, I actually finally decided that the second-hand market was mature enough to start listing the models and their rough prices. And it's quite a number now. To give you a rough idea, one of the big car sales sites usually has about 6,000 to 7,000 second-hand or new EV listings every week. The biggest thing with that was I've been watching it from week to week, and when Donald Trump got into his antics a few months ago now, they went from about 7,000 down to 4,000. All the second-hand EVs disappeared almost overnight. They're back up to about 6,000 again now, but it's quite amazing, and the prices for second-hand vehicles skyrocketed at the same time.
1: Is there still a reluctance for some people who feel that their electric vehicle, if they were to buy one, wouldn't be serviced well enough? And I mean by, you can't just drive out and discover that your battery's a bit flat, and like you can with an internal combustion engine car, find a petrol station, fill up and go again. You know, finding a charging station might be a problem. Driving long distances is still a problem because we don't have enough charging facilities. Is that a barrier? Is that a barrier to entry that needs to be addressed?
3: It's in some ways a sort of a paradigm shift in terms of thinking. You don't actually want to charge your vehicle whilst you're doing your trips, as in just a daily commute. You recharge them when they're sitting around doing to 95% of the time they're actually sitting around. So it's, if you switch to that sort of mode of thinking, like a mobile phone, you just plug it in when you get home, it turns on when the timer says it's cheap electricity, and off you go. Or if you're on a long trip, certainly the roadhouses are starting to sport quite a number of EV chargers. So a Melbourne to Sydney trip, for instance, I can skip 3 or 4 different charging sites before I actually feel I need to

0: charge. I will generally pull up, so there's plenty of charges now. Whereas when I first did that trip back in 2019, I had one charger at Albury, which I had to sit to get to 100%. So it's very slow, that last 80 to 100%. So you always on a long trip, you charge up to 80% and off you go again. It's the quickest way to do it. But I had to wait to get to 100% because I needed to get to Canberra. So I had to wait for that last percentage, whereas it's so much easier now. I've even been to Perth and back, things like that. It can be done.
1: Bryce Gayton's with us, electric vehicle specialist and founder of EV Choice. Love to hear from you, 1-300-800-222. If you've jumped into the EV market and bought yourself one, are you finding that it's been an easy transition from your internal combustion engine old-fashioned car in terms of dealing with all those things like charging stations and servicing? Is an interesting one, Bryce. I mean, what is the relationship to, you know, what we used to do with our petrol cars, where you have to service it, you know, every X number of kilometres and make sure that everything's running smoothly so that your vehicle works and your fuel efficiency's okay and your tyres are balanced. Do EVs have the same demands on them, or is it different?
0: It's different. They obviously have still tyre rotation changes, brake checks. Key thing with brakes is that you have to use the motor to slow down. So a lot of that effort that used to be used in wearing out your brake pads and discs goes back into the battery as energy. So brake pads last a hell of a lot longer on an electric car. But the service schedules can be anything from every 2 years. Most of the EVs on the road now have a two-yearly schedule. And it's basically a safety check. They walk around, rotate the tyres, say, yep, it's a car, and do any service updates, software updates, because there's a lot of software in cars now. And then you're off on your way again. Teslas, as another example, they don't have a service schedule at all. It just pops up a message every now and again when it thinks something needs doing. Otherwise, it's just change the wiper blades, check the tyres, and off you go again.
1: Is the servicing industry adapting? So, for instance, if you've used a service for your car for umpteen number of years, can you go to your old-fashioned servicing now and go, I've got an EV, do you now take care of these cars?
0: Yes and no. Certainly, there are new skills involved with electric cars, and there's new skill sets being run by the TAFEs to train mechanics up in it. And obviously, the new generation of apprentices will be training in it as we go. The key thing is, like when electronic fuel injection was introduced, all the mechanics working on carburetors went, the apprentice can learn that. I'll retire working on carburetors, and the apprentice takes over the business and does EFI, electronic fuel injection. The same sort of thing's happening with electric cars. So there's not as many people competent yet in working on the electric cars. Mind you, there's not as much work that's needed to be done on them, so there is less servicing. So your average back corner sort of, you know, your local mechanics aren't yet fully up to speed on EVs. So, but some of the chains servicing outside of the dealers are actually starting to gear up for doing EVs now. So it's slowly improving. That has been a hassle.
1: Bryce Gayton from is an electric vehicle specialist, founder of EV Choice, and we've got Sam in Kiama, New South Wales, with us. G'day, Sam. Welcome to Overnights.
2: Yeah, g'day. How are you going?
1: Are you driving an EV at the moment?
2: Yeah, we actually changed. We used to have two ICEs, you know, diesel and petrol, and all of a sudden we changed and had two EVs now, and we will never go back. It's so reliable. It's cheap, and it's just the way to go, you know.
1: What's the biggest difference, Sam, you've noticed in having the cars and, you know, having to look after them and driving them?
2: Well, the thing is, you need to plan. You know, you can't just get up and say, oh, let's go to Canberra today, if you haven't charged it fully. You need to plan things when you go. That's the drawback. But, hey, look, I used to drive. I drive quite a bit to work every day, and it's really uphill. With the old diesel, it would cost me probably $25-$30 a day. It cost me $1.10 now. So I charge overnight at home. And yes, we do have solar and everything. So you have to plan it. You need to plan it out and time everything. And because we have two EVs, we need to sort of charge every night. Not every night, but not at the same time. So.
1: But it's worked out well for you. Oh, there's a lived experience. Thanks for sharing, mate. Safe driving.
2: Yeah, no worries. Thank you.
1: 1-300-800-222. Bryce Gayton from EV Choice is with us, talking about that making the leap, if you want to an electric vehicle and being able to make it fit the lifestyle. People don't want to have to think too hard about their cars, do they, Bryce? And we heard there from Sam, you know, the idea that you've got to think a bit more, you've got to plan, you've got to charge, but if you can get yourself into that routine, it might work for you.
0: Yeah, as I said, the key thing is to switch from petrol station mode to a mobile phone, mate.

0: The same sort of thing would have happened when the change from horse and cart to horse's carriage. Some people might have pulled up next to a hay bale and a water trough and wonder why the car didn't refuel itself. It's just people have to just make a change in thought, and you treat it like a mobile phone. I would charge my car probably once a week. I'm using a PowerPoint at the moment because I've recently moved house and I haven't put in a full charger. Whereas before, I used to charge probably once every couple of weeks with a car with 500k range.
1: And what time, how long does it take for a charge these days? That'd be the other thing. People are so used to just putting the gas pump or the petrol pump in their car and getting it done. How long are you waiting to get your car up and juiced and ready to go?
0: The key point is, if the car's sitting around 95% of the time, you pick your charging mode to suit the time. So if you're sitting it overnight, PowerPoint will do. If you're heading Melbourne to Sydney, you pick a high power charger, in which case it's currently, for some of the cars on the market, less than about 17, 18 minutes for an 80% charge. Some of the new cars coming on, it's 100Ks charged in under a minute, but that system's not available in Australia yet. But BYD have just announced their flash charging system that is literally petrol speed.
1: Let's speak with John, who's in Newcastle, joining us here on ABC Radio Overnights. G'day, John.
2: Yeah, hi. I don't have an EV, but I've contemplated, potentially buying a second-hand one. Say if you, and there has been talk in the past about retail value and whatnot, but if you bought a second-hand one for, say, 20 grand, how do you know what you're getting as far as batteries? Are you getting a car that has a battery that's, nearly to its expiry date? So do you pay 20 grand for that and then maybe another 10 grand for a new battery to swap out? Like, what's the expiry date of a battery in a second-hand car?
1: That's a great question, Bryce. Are you getting any understanding of the life cycle of a battery and how people can understand what that looks like and how to judge what's worth paying for?
0: There's two parts to that answer. One is the batteries are lasting very well and probably last the life of the car. They're losing maybe half to 1% of capacity per year. So if you bought a car with 500Ks range today, in 10 years' time, it'll still have 450 to 475Ks of range. So it really isn't an issue there. The batteries have a warranty generally of 8 years to 70%. In California, that's being moved to 10 years and 80%. So if it gets to less than 80% in 10 years, you get a new battery for free. And you can actually get battery health checks done now. So one of the big auction houses, actually, all their EVs come with a battery health check. And if you look at the data from those, they're pretty much that half to 1% loss. I was looking at just looking through the reports, and there was just an example of 10-year-old Tesla 2016. It was still 93-point-something% full battery life. So that's the sort of numbers you're looking at.
1: Thanks for your call, John. A couple of SMSs coming through, and there is this perception, I guess, whether it's justified or not, but people are afraid. There's so much technology involved in the car. They're so highly geared when it comes to being available to software that, actors with nefarious intentions could shut down Australia's cars, just turn off their operating systems or control their operating systems and cause chaos on Australia's roads. Yeah. Are people paranoid, or do we have a right to worry that our cars, so reliant on technology and the internet and artificial intelligence, are vulnerable, and that makes us vulnerable?
0: Two parts of that answer. In fact, it doesn't just apply to electric cars, it applies to all cars these days. They're all very connected, so it's not an EV problem, it's a motor vehicle problem. And if it really worries you, you could take the SIM card out of the car so it doesn't communicate. Yes, and there are actually committees and what have you, government, sort of looking into the data security of cars, and I think there's some policy work. Big on the Australian Electric Vehicle Association is certainly doing some work on it, and they're putting a submission in at the moment on this very issue.
1: Thanks for talking to us, Bryce. Fascinating stuff.
0: No worries. Yes, thanks very much, Francis.
1: And where can we find EV Choice? Have you got a website that people can go to?
0: Yes, it's evchoice.com.au, and also the Australian Electric Vehicle Association for fact sheets on all the models available in Australia at the moment. That's at aeva.asn.au.
1: Thanks, mate. Bryce Gayton there, from the founder of EV Choice, electric vehicle specialist, talking to us about electric vehicles and dipping your toe into that market if that's what you want to do. Kate Mead is up next after the news here on ABC Radio Overnights to talk through the news of the day, but it's time for the latest from the ABC Newsroom.
3: Everything Brisbane.
4: It was such an iconic wedding and party venue.
3: It's where your passions lie.
5: The Brisbane that I know is vibrant, modern.

0: Arabic spokesperson told Lebanese residents to evacuate north of the Zarani River. The Lebanese community views these so-called evacuation warnings as forced displacement orders, and there are hundreds of thousands of people living in the area. Meantime, US President Donald Trump says he's not yet satisfied on a peace deal with Iran, adding that the US is not discussing easing sanctions on the country. He also says that under a potential framework deal with Tehran, the Strait of Hormuz would open immediately, but that it would not be controlled by anybody. It comes as the White House rejects claims made on Iranian state TV that Iran had received a preliminary unofficial draft of a memorandum of understanding on ending the war. Speaking to reporters at a cabinet meeting at the White House, Trump says that Iran wants to make a deal.
1: It looks like they want to just make a deal. They want to. I don't think they have a choice. They're just going back to the internet because they're getting clobbered. Their economy is in free fall. They have 250% inflation.
0: Five people who had been trapped inside a cave in Laos for about a week have been found alive, as dozens of rescuers continue to search for two others. Nick Parmeter reports.
2: This is the moment a team of divers locate five Laos nationals in a cave they've spent a week in. The head of the rescue crew can be heard saying in Thai, "We found our targets, we found five, and we are still looking for two more individuals." The divers can be heard saying the men they found are all crying before offering them water. Some of the rescuers were involved in the successful Thai soccer team rescue in 2018. The group of seven had entered the cave last week to look for gold before heavy rain and a landslide blocked their exit. The search for the other two continues, and there's also the prospect of figuring out how to get them all out of the cave safely.
0: US Secretary of State Marco Rubio has declared that no Ebola cases will enter the United States as an outbreak in Central Africa continues to grow. There's been 220 suspected deaths in the Democratic Republic of the Congo, and close to 1,000 suspected cases. Neighbouring Uganda has closed off its border with the DRC in an attempt to mitigate the spread of the virus there. Rubio says the relevant US authorities are working with the WHO to contain the outbreak.
3: The State Department and other agencies represented here, the Centers for Disease Control, HHS, others, are working very, very hard to contain this crisis to the countries where it's currently located, particularly the Democratic Republic of the Congo.
0: The National Walk for Truth has ended at Parliament House, with supporters calling for a formal national truth-telling process. Kaveh Akbari has the story.
4: Former Yuruk Justice Commission Commissioner Travis Lovett has completed a more than 900-kilometre walk for truth from Melbourne to Canberra. The corrupt Mara and Gundish Mara man delivered an open letter to the Prime Minister backed by more than 12,500 signatures calling for a national truth-telling process. Anthony Albanese thanked Mr. Lovett and described reconciliation as unfinished business, but stopped short of making a formal commitment. The government previously promised the Makarrata Commission for truth-telling and agreement-making, but advocates say 4 years later there has been little progress. Despite that, Mr. Lovett says he remains encouraged and optimistic after a private meeting with the Prime Minister.
0: In sport, New South Wales has produced a stunning turnaround in Rugby League State of Origin, scoring three unanswered second-half tries to shade Queensland 22-20 in Game 1 at Sydney Stadium, Australia. Trailing 20-0 after a fast maroon start, the Blues made the most of the second-half sending off of Queensland fullback Kalyn Ponga to complete an unlikely revival. James Tedesco scored the match-winning try with less than 2 minutes to play. He's told ABC Sport it was one of the highlights of his decade-long Origin career.
5: That was unreal. Surreal, to be honest. We dug deep there. Obviously, they had 12 men for that last 20 minutes, so we knew we'd get some opportunities. I think I bombed one earlier, so I knew I had to make up for it, so I'm glad I came down with one at the end.
0: And the Attorneys General of the US states of New York and New Jersey say they'll investigate soaring ticket prices and allegations of misleading seat-out locations for the upcoming FIFA Soccer World Cup. ABC News.
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1: Welcome to Breakfast with Craig Zonka and Loretta Ryan.
2: Oh, yes, hello to you this Thursday, 5 past 5, the 28th of May.
3: I'm hurting. Don't listen. I did go to bed at 20 to 10. It was 20 to 10. There were 20 minutes to go.
2: Oh, no, Loretta.
3: There were 20 minutes to go, and I thought, surely, and in my stomach, I felt a bit sick because I thought, oh, no, please don't come back. And, of course, this morning turned on the news, and, yes, we lost.
2: Oh, yes, after Caelan Ponga's send-off. Lots to talk about with the State of Origin. And you'll hear from one Queensland Origin great who doesn't want to spend a second longer than he has to in enemy territory. He's at the Sydney airport already.
3: He is, Billy Moore, and I just texted him, are you going to be right? And you should have seen it wasn't a smiley face. It was a real bad frown. And he said, yeah, he'll be right. But you know what? The game, it was so exciting. But there was one moment where our ABC sport commentators were actually lost for words.
4: Anora Kawatu is still being treated for cramps. He cramped up halfway down to try to pick the ball off his foot, off his boot lap. You know what I mean? I'm excited.
5: The old boot lap.
2: The old boot lap, eh?
3: I laughed out loud. That was funny. Anyway, we're going to talk more about the Origin. Maybe your thoughts, what you think. Can they do it in game two? But anyway.
2: Yeah, we'll get to that in a tick. Hey, temperatures as you wake up this morning.
3: 17 degrees in Brisbane, Bayside 17. So is Ipswich and Logan. 18 on the Gold Coast and the Sunshine Coast. Moreton Bay, 17 degrees.
2: Did it bucket down at your place yesterday afternoon?
3: Yes, it certainly did.
2: Oh,
3: yeah.
2: I was doing the pickup from daycare and it started hammering down. I reckon we had more than 30 mils in the space of an hour at our place. And just looking around at some of the other totals this morning, the highest I saw, 65 millimetres in Chandler yesterday afternoon, 64 millimetres at Daybra, 50 at Alexandra Hills, 47 millimetres in the gauge at the airport. More on the way today, up to another 45 millimetres, the Bureau suggests. And I know there was a severe thunderstorm warning out yesterday afternoon. That could be on the cards again today, so we'll stay across any warnings for you, of course, here on 612 ABC Brisbane. Maximum temperatures staying quite cool under cloud cover and some rain, up to 21 in Brisbane and Logan, about the same through Bayside suburbs, and Ipswich heading for a top of 20 degrees.
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2: Really looking forward to Eat Local Month, which kicks off in just a matter of days as you wake up, and we want to catch up to speed with the headlines. We've got to start with the Origin opener.
3: Oh, yes.
2: Or Origin robbery.
3: Well, what's the difference between delight and despair? Well, 90 seconds, apparently.
5: Last tackle. 1 minute 38 left. Cleary the kick. 31 out. Back goes Hammer. Up they go. Oh, by the Blues. They've scored next to the post. Tedesco.
2: Yeah, they did. They gave the Blues the upper hand. The final score, 22-20.
3: Believe it.
2: The real controversy, though, came in the 57th minute with Caelan Ponga sent off from the field, and that's where he stayed.
7: It's the sort of charges makes direct contact to the head. Junior Kerr, you're off.
2: We'll dive into all the action in the next 5 minutes with a Queensland legend about to board a plane out of Sydney. We'll grab him quickly before he jumps on board.
3: Yes.
2: Other stories we're following today.
3: Well, to Childers now, where one man is dead, two others are in hospital and multiple crime scenes in place. Police will be busy today trying to piece all this together. It started with a man being struck by a vehicle and then later another man suffering neck and facial injuries.
2: Then a third man, a 78-year-old, suffered life-threatening injuries after an alleged assault. The driver of a Subaru Liberty is understood to be linked to all three events, remains in police custody. It's understood the 36-year-old is not known to any of the three injured men, so we'll wait to hear more from police on that incident today.
3: And investigations will continue today into what sparked a major emergency in Logan yesterday afternoon. It started when a huge blaze erupted inside a tyre business at Kingston just after 1 o'clock.
2: Now, you might have seen the smoke. It was billowing away. The building was severely damaged while several cars went up in flames, with more than a dozen crews taking almost 2 hours to contain the fire. From what we've heard, one person was taken to hospital with burns to their leg and hands.
3: Now, in some breaking news from the Middle East, the Israeli military has told all residents in southern Lebanon to leave the area. The entire region has been declared a combat zone.

0: as Israel targets militant group Hezbollah. The move comes following days of intensifying strikes by Israel on cities and towns as Hezbollah launched explosive drone attacks on Israeli soldiers and communities in the north.
1: Yeah, so this is the first time Israel has made such a sweeping demand since April, when the US President Donald Trump announced a ceasefire had been imposed in Lebanon. Meanwhile, Trump himself says the US is not yet satisfied with the proposals put forward by Iran to end the war between them. Speaking at a cabinet meeting, reports this morning, the US President said Iran was intent on a deal, but key points of difference remained in negotiations. He's also warned he's prepared to, and I quote here, finish the job if a peace deal is not struck.
0: What does that mean? Back home, Ailey France has been referred to the Australian Electoral Commission with claims she's registered to vote at a vacant suburban block. Did you see this one yesterday? The federal Labor MP who unseated Peter Dutton has defended her electoral registration to an empty block of land, saying she plans to move back to the address once her home is rebuilt. A spokesperson says she is rebuilding her home to make it more accessible.
1: Yeah, I think I read this morning it was demolished in February this year, but that's going to be something to watch as well.
2: This is 612 ABC Brisbane, with Craig Zonka and Loretta Ryan.
1: At 12 past five, we will get to the early curly in the next 10 minutes on 1300 222 612. Have you turned off from Origin 1 at halftime thinking Queensland, oh, they've got it in the bay.
0: Yeah.
1: Oh, well. Well, you might be waking up this morning with a bit of shock.
0: Look, I feel terrible to admit to Billy Moore, who is waiting on the phone in Blues Territory, that I went to bed at 20 to 10 with 20 minutes to go.
1: I can't believe that, Larry.
0: I know, I thought we had it, but then the Blues, well, they stole it from us.
1: Well, coming back, the final score 22-20 in favour of New South Wales. How we ended up there? Well, a lot to work through. Queensland legend Billy Moore was in Sydney, but he's now at the airport. He wants to get back to Queensland as soon as he can. Billy Moore, good morning to you.
3: Get me out of this joint.
0: What's the vibe? What's the scene there at the airport? Billy, have you got your maroon on?
3: Oh, yeah, I've got my maroon on. I've got my maroon shoes. I'm making sure everyone realises that I'm here and loud and proud. But look, there was 80,000 there last night. I think it wouldn't have been 5,000 Queenslanders. It was just blue everywhere. And, gee, they were quiet. Then, obviously, that big event happened just as you were tucking yourself into bed. And I think once Ponga went off, there was an air of inevitability about it, but we nearly hung on. It was so there was nobody else in the room I was in that was scoped for Queensland, so I was 100 to 1, and you could just see the eyes bearing down. I mean, I thought we were going to get out of jail. Not to be.
1: Not quite, Billy. You mentioned Ponga's send-off. I just want to play the commentary from our ABC sport team.
4: Ponga came in with a shoulder to the head of Tolatau Kola. He could be sent from the field. Kola's still down. Walker's down. Players came from everywhere. They've been separated. 23 minutes left. Queensland 20, New South Wales 6. It is Origin.
5: It is Origin, but that's...
6: That's a send-off.
5: You think about...
4: He's going to go, Louis.
5: Definitely going to be sent off here. Full contact to the head. He's braced himself. I can understand what Calapong is actually thinking here. He's got to brace himself. He's not in a great position, but it just gets it all wrong. Shoulder direct to the head. He's Gornskis.
4: He'll be sent from the field. Is he the first one since Joseph Swali 2 years ago?
7: It would be, yes. Now, when you look at it...
4: It's Blake...
7: It's blatant. It's not intentional, but it's reckless, if that makes sense, because he puts his head down and doesn't look where he's going.
5: I can agree with that. I don't think he means to hit him in the head.
4: That's absolutely irrelevant.
5: I know that. I understand that. But what I'm saying is where he gets himself in that position, it just gets a little real.
4: Have a listen now. Ponga's been called out. He is going to be sent from the field. Cole has gone from HIA into the sheds. And Kalen Ponga's night is about to be over in a bit of Origin drama. Let's have a listen with Ashley Klein.
6: The shoulder charges, makes direct contact to the head. Right, the junior care, you're on.
1: That's how it's described by Andrew Moore in commentary. Billy Moore, how did you see it? Shoulder charge, head flash, 10 in the bin or a send-off? What do you reckon?
3: I was hoping for 10 in the bin. Looking at it again this morning, obviously it's at the grounds, a lot of emotion there, and the coverage is not quite as good. The way Andrew and Louis have called it, it's pretty well it. as much as I didn't want it to be unfolding that way, that's an accurate description. The only case they had to potentially mitigate any of that

0: Wizzy-Boo is a head clash. But the more I look at it, it does look like a direct contact shoulder to head. And, you know, if the shoe was on the other foot, I would be saying, you're Gornskis, as Louis said. So, look, it was tragic because, as Louis says, I knew what he was trying to do. It was unfortunate because that did alter the flow of the game. And as I depicted, and Billy Slater, with great aplomb, the way he assessed it in the post-match press conference, didn't get drawn in on it. And we were brave. The last 20-odd minutes, we were brave, and we nearly got out of jail. New South Wales, to their credit, was able to find the holes. Poor Kirk Haywell had to fill in the centres against Katoni Stags. And, you know, it's tough for an edgy back rower that's did so many carries and so tired to fill in a place. He's not an edge back. He's not a centre. So even though he hangs on the edge, he's normally one or two players in from there.
1: Mm.
0: He did a great job. So, look, you know, the most important thing about this whole outcome is it's 1-0. We've got to win the other two, and this will be a bad memory just washed away.
1: Yes, well, Billy, and when we win the second one, then the decider will be in Brisbane.
0: 100%, Loretta, you're on the money.
1: But, Billy, I thought they came out, they just, especially with the new debutants in there as well, I thought they looked fresh, they looked eager to go, they were, you know, they looked strong, and the Blues in the second half just looked done. But then it changed.
0: Yeah, it did change. You're right, Loretta. Like, we played perfect footy, and as I said, I was 80,000... strong crowd, 98% New South Wales, and how do you shut them up? You go to a 20-0 lead. We could have been leading by more, actually. It was stunning. Our form was stunning. What we created was brilliant. New South Wales just stumbled their way through that first half. Before they knew it, they were down. They scored a try late in that first half, which just got a little bit of momentum shift. But I'm sure Billy Slater will look back. And as I said, the most important thing is we don't rue this decision and say, oh, that's what cost us the series.
1: Yeah.
0: We can still turn it from here.
1: Yep.
0: We go to Melbourne. And the one good thing about Melbourne is Victorians think of New South Wales from the same as we do. They're supporting us. And then we come back to our house for the decider.
2: Yeah, back to the cauldron for game number three. Do you want to give a shout-out and bouquets to Sam Walker, debutant in the number 7 jersey for the Maroons?
0: What a performance. You guys were right, Loretta. You touched on it. There's a lot of debutants. He was amazing. Ethan Strange from New South Wales was good too. But Sam Walker, you can see, if anybody had the DNA to be able to rise to the occasion, surely it was that kid. And he showed you. He's been waiting for probably 2 decades for that moment. Well done to him and his family. He's done everyone proud and Queensland proud. And look, we've now got a situation. Tommy Dearden won't be back in 26, but at some point in time, those two guys are going to be fighting for that jersey, which only makes it better for Queensland.
1: Yeah, and it was a good game for Flegler. He scored as well.
0: Yes. Yeah, he was great. Look, we didn't have a bad player on the field. All our guys did their jobs. Munster was really good. I thought, in the forwards, we had 3 forwards that run for 100 metres. They had none of them go over the 100-metre mark. So, look, we had a lot of control, a lot of dominance. But as I said, in a game like that with the quality, everyone on the field's a superstar. Everyone on the bench is a superstar. When you go down to a player and it's 12 on 13, you will be stripped of numbers at some point, and you have to try and scramble and recover. And when you've got people, and late Nathan Cleary was amazing, when you've got players of that ilk, they will eventually find you out. They will basically tear you apart defensively. They'll strip you of numbers and they'll get you somewhere. So I'll just keep going, mate. We nearly got out of jail. We had to catch a couple of balls.
2: We went so close. It was down to that last 90 seconds. This is how it all ended. Like, we just had to hang on for another minute, the Queenslanders, and it couldn't quite happen.
3: Last tackle. 1 minute 38 left. Cleary the kick, 31 out. Back goes Hammer. Up they go. Oh, by the Blues. They've scored. Next to the post, Tedesco. They're going to win it. Tedesco plucked it away from Hammer. And in the second half, Queensland couldn't catch anything. Tedesco, brilliant. Tie the Blues, 20 all, next to the post, with a minute and a half to go. They're going to snatch victory from the jaws of defeat.
2: And they certainly did snatch it.
0: Yeah, they did. Well, that, look, in life, you earn what you deserve to have. And New South Wales came back But geez, that was lucky. He basically loses sight and control of the ball, and as he turns to Desco, the ball is there right in front of him. It was so fortuitous. It could have went the other way. And as Edwin Moore said, Queensland couldn't catch anything but a cold probably last night in the last 10 minutes. The kicks were tough. It was a real high-pressure situation. And basically what I know after that last-minute catch and try by Tedesco, I know what 78,000 lunatics sound like. we'll be louder in Queensland with only 52 when they come back to our house.
2: You betcha. We've got to get through game two first at the MCG in a few weeks' time.
1: Now, Billy, what time did you get to the airport?
0: I got here about 5 minutes before you rang me at 5 to 5. We got a 5:35 flight back to the beautiful Sunshine Coast, which hopefully has got sunshine. I'm having a very strong green tea, a very masculine green tea.
1: Oh, green tea.
2: We're just going to soothe that throat of yours, Billy Moore.
0: Is that possible?
2: Oh, well, may the best team win in game two. May that team be Queensland, of course, Billy. Great to catch up. And, yeah, we'll see you back home in the Sunshine State in a matter of hours. Good on you, mate.
0: Good on you guys. Thank you so much. Go the Queenslanders.
1: Queenslanders.
2: That's it, Billy. He's at the airport already. He's got to get out of there and back home. Of course, it's Women's State of Origin tonight, game three of that series.
1: Yeah, but that's New South Wales already won that one, haven't they?
2: New South Wales already have a 2-0 lead there as well, but let's hope the Queenslanders can get one back in the final game of this year's series. That's going to be from the Gold Coast.
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2: Ah, yeah, we love it. And I reckon Michael does too. Go the Blues. Did someone say biggest comeback in Origin history? Yeah, okay, Michael, this is your chance to blow.
1: But Alan's not happy. He calls it the State of Oranges. Sorry, Alan, but we had to let people know the score was. You know, it's a bit of its news. But we'll get into the early curly now, Alan, so give us a call, 1300 222 612.
2: Oh, yeah, we've got to do that to get your brain into gear on this Wednesday morning. Set to be, Wednesday, it's a Thursday.
1: It's a Thursday.
2: I'm still confused.
1: Oh, okay. Question number one, here you go. In which minute of last night's Origin opener was Kalyn Ponga sent off?
2: Oh, that's where we're starting.
1: Oh, okay. Do you remember what we told you?
2: We did tell you.
1: Mm-hmm.
2: 1300 222 612 if you want to play the early curly on this Thursday morning. It's set to be a wet day, as you know. More showers on the way. But then by the time we get to the weekend, we've got sunny skies Saturday, Sunday, Monday, Tuesday and Wednesday of next week.
1: Good.
2: Here's Nathan from Rochdale South. Morning to you, Nathan.
6: Good morning, guys. How are you?
1: Good, thanks, Nathan. What about you?
6: I'm fine. It's a bit echoey. Sorry, I'm just in the garage.
1: Oh, what are you doing in there?
6: Oh, as in the work garage.
1: Oh, the work garage already. Oh, gee, mate, you're early.
2: Usually you get a run or something like that in through Daisy Hill first, Nathan, don't you?
6: A little bit wet for that, and I haven't been well the last few days, early to bed last night. Yeah. I'm feeling better today.
1: Okay, good on you. Well, let's see if we can give you, you went early to bed, so I wonder if you know this answer. In which minute of last night's Origin opener was Kalyn Ponga sent off?
6: Well, I just heard you then. Which minute was it?
1: Yeah, which minute?
2: Which minute?
1: What were you thinking? What were you going to answer?
6: I thought you were going to say it was the last try.
2: Oh.
6: I know. I heard you say it was 20 minutes to go, so I guess it would have been the 60. The first minute?
2: Nathan.
1: I like the way you're doing your math, though. Mm. You're just a little bit off, yeah, Nathan.
2: Just out by a bit. Sorry, Nathan.
1: Sorry.
2: See you, mate.
6: Go the Blues.
1: Oh, I see.
2: See you later, alligator. 1300 222 612 is Matt from Highgate Hill. Morning to you, Matt.
7: Morning, Craig. Morning, Loretta.
1: Hello, Matt.
2: Did you stay up for the whole game? Did you call quits early? What did you do?
7: No. I stayed up and watched the whole game. I'm going to use some choice language this morning, though. I thought New South Wales were pretty pathetic, actually.
1: In the beginning, they were. In the first half, yeah.
7: But even the whole game, I mean, even when it was 12-13, to scrape home by 2 points, dropping balls when they've got 3 players on 1 out on the wing, like, it was not a great display of football from New South Wales. They should have had 20 points on Queensland.
1: They were tough conditions, actually, too, because the ball was slippery. It was a bit wet there.
2: Hang on, are you giving New South Wales excuses?
1: Well, I was just listening to the interviews after the match, and they were saying, like, it was, the conditions were tough. Mm. So
7: these are meant to be the best of the best. Like, you know, it's that old adage of, you know, the champion team versus the team of champions. They were just sloppy at best.
1: Well, Yeah, well, but the thing is, I think that we got rattled when Caelan Ponga got sent off.

0: and went downhill from there.
1: 12 on 13 is very hard on it.
2: Oh, yeah. For 20, and we did so well for 21 of those 23. Oh, hang on, no, I've got to ask you. How in what minute was Kalyn Ponga sent off, Matt, from Highgate Hill? I almost gave the answer away there.
1: The 57th minute.
2: Ah, 57th.
0: Good on you, Craig.
2: It's correct. I was getting too excited.
0: Sorry, Nathan. You know, could have given it to Nathan.
2: I could have. Suburb question.
0: Which greater Brisbane suburb shares part of its name with a term used to describe a universally functional style of grooming?
2: Ooh, okay. What could this be?
0: Oh, Holly.
1: Oh, this, it's a Brisbane
0: Michaela. It's Michaela.
1: Combsley.
0: Oh, very good. Combsley.
2: Well, that's not bad.
0: Yeah, it's not bad at all.
1: Not wrong, but...
0: You should have seen Holly quickly point at Michaela when I said Holly.
2: No, Michaela's responsible for this one. Okay, it's not Combsley, Matt, from Highgate Hill. So what could it be? Which greater Brisbane suburb shares part of its name with a term used to describe a universally functional style of grooming? 1300 222 612. To play the early curly on 612 ABC Brisbane. Good morning.

0: Baker Boy teaming up with Bernard Fanning for that version of the song Wish You Well on 612 ABC Brisbane.
1: So it's a greater Brisbane suburb, shares part of its name with the term used to describe a universally functional style of grooming.
0: What suburb could it be? You tell us to answer the early curly. After news, it's 5:30.
2: Everything Brisbane.
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2: It's where your passions lie.
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2: It's when and where you need us. 612 ABC Brisbane.
1: Good morning, ABC News with Sue Fitzpatrick. The federal government's decision to push ahead with capital gains tax changes in Parliament today has some within Australia's biotech sector raising alarm. Here's political reporter Lexi Junewick.
5: Today, Labor will introduce legislation for its tax reforms, including replacing the 50% CGT discount with an inflation-adjusted discount from July next year. Work is underway to determine what, if any, carve-outs the government will give to startups and businesses disproportionately impacted by the change. AusBiotech, the peak body for life sciences, has warned the proposal has potentially adverse consequences for investment and attracting and retaining critical specialised talent. Treasurer Jim Chalmers has indicated the government will take as much time as necessary to get the implementation details right, but ideally wants that to be within weeks or months.
1: A 78-year-old man has died after an alleged assault at Childers in the Wide Bay Burnett. Police believe he was attacked yesterday afternoon at North Isis and died at the scene. Two other men were injured in related separate incidents, one involving a car. Both are in a stable condition. A 36-year-old man is in custody. Chief Inspector Grant Marcus says the investigation will be complex.
6: We are processing these three different crime scenes. This will take a long period of time for our officers, particularly our scientific officers and the like, to process. So we ask for the community's patience while we do that.
1: Overseas now, Iranian state media is reporting details of a draft proposal to reopen the Strait of Hormuz. Middle East correspondent Matthew Doran reports.
7: The draft proposal is far from finalised, but it gives a sense of what Tehran's demands are in the negotiations. It says Iran would allow a return to shipping through the strait to pre-war levels in the course of a month, in exchange for the US withdrawing its forces from the vicinity of Iran and an end to its blockade. But the draft also contains a detail likely to scuttle any agreement, an insistence that Iran would maintain management of the strait along with Oman on the other side of the waterway. The war is now 3 months old, and negotiations over formally ending it remain stalled, despite the Trump administration saying it is getting closer to a deal.
1: The White House says the Iranian report is a complete fabrication. Five people who had been trapped inside a cave in Laos for about a week have been found alive, as dozens of rescuers continue to search for two others. Nick Parmeter reports.
8: This is the moment a team of divers locate five Laos nationals in a cave they've spent a week in. The head of the rescue crew can be heard saying in Thai, "We found our targets, we found five, and we are still looking for two more individuals." The divers can be heard saying the men they found are all crying before offering them water. Some of the rescuers were involved in the successful Thai soccer team rescue in 2018. The group of seven had entered the cave last week to look for gold before heavy rain and a landslide blocked their exit. The search for the other two continues, and there's also the prospect of figuring out how to get them all out of the cave safely.
1: To sport now, and New South Wales has come from 20-0 down to beat Queensland in a dramatic opening to this year's State of Origin Rugby League series. Andrew Moore reports.
9: A crowd of 79,186 saw an absolute thriller in often wet conditions. Queensland burst out of the blocks with a 20-0 lead after three early tries in 8 minutes to Rob Toyer, Tom Flegler and Hamiso Tabuai-Fadeau. Hudson Young's try in the 27th minute gave the Blues some hope, but the crucial part of the game came when Kalen Ponga was sent off in the 57th minute for a shoulder to the head of Blues winger Talatau Kola. And the Blues then responded, tries to Ethan Strange in the 72nd minute to Nathan Cleary after a 40-20, and James Tedesco took a catch from a high ball in the 79th minute to score. With Cleary's conversion, it was game over. Blues 22, Maroons 20.
1: Queensland's weather, scattered to widespread showers and thunderstorms about southeastern, southern and central Queensland, clearing later in the day. Thunderstorms possibly severe about the southeast and Darling Downs. Scattered morning showers about the Mackay and Townsville coasts, mostly sunny elsewhere. Cairns 29, Townsville 30, Mackay 28, Rockhampton 27, Bundaberg 25, Mount Isa 23. In the southeast, cloudy with a high chance of rain. Brisbane and Logan 21, Ipswich 20, the Gold and Sunshine Coasts 22, and Toowoomba going for a top today of 16 degrees.
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10: 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The issues explained. 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
2: 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With Craig Zonka and Loretta Ryan.
11: Good morning, it's 25 to 6. You know, there's something that's actually a good indicator of the health of Moreton Bay, and they're having a very special day today.
0: Oh, OK, I want to know more.
11: I'll tell you later.
0: OK, after 6, thank you for a bit of sizzle this morning after, well, State of Origin last night. Yeah, you know the result by now. New South Wales got there in Game 1, but hey, the decider, should it get to that, and it will, well, that's going to be here in Brisbane at the Cauldron. So let's get through Game 2
11: should
0: first.
11: Should it get to that? We've got Game 2 in Melbourne.
0: Come on. Let's have a bit of confidence about it. We got so close, held them out so long. It came down to the last 90 seconds. And we still need to solve the early curly. And this is where you can help. It's the suburb question.
11: Yeah.
0: And it sounds like this.
11: Which greater Brisbane suburb shares part of its name with the term used to describe a universally functional style of grooming?
0: What do you reckon the answer might be? 1300 222 612. Your answers after we check in with a bloke who I reckon is smiling from ear to ear this morning.
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2: Traffic.
0: Blue supporter Brad, the traffic guy, good morning.
13: Very good morning. I'm sweating. I think we dodged a bullet last night. Tough game.
11: I think you did.
13: I thought Queensland played the better game, to be honest with you. So,
0: big
13: call. Caelan Ponga, turning point.
0: Yeah, that send off.
13: Sure.
0: And look, Queensland survived for a good 20 minutes, just not quite the 23 minutes they needed to after he was set off. Billy Slater, though, on that send-off, by the way, the Queensland coach, this is what he had to say in his post-match press conference.
14: I haven't got a problem with it. It's fine. I'm not going to make any noise about it. It is what it is. It's a game of footy. You know, they're going to make decisions out there. They're the breaks.
0: But very proud of the Maroons.
11: He was really good the way he spoke after the game, Billy.
0: So, Brad,
13: he's
0: game
13: very
0: one.
13: Good, Billy.
0: You've got it in the bag. Bring on
13: go the Blues for the first one anyway. We did it. We won the game technically, but well done to the Blues. But, yeah, those calls can be tough, as Billy said there, so it can go 50-50 sometimes. But we got there. Looking forward to an exciting couple more games in Origin on the roads. Very wet conditions, a bit like Origin last night. It's very wet. Black Soil got some traffic lights out. Wilcoraka Connection Road at the Brisbane Valley Highway. And rail crossing lights malfunctioning at Walloon, Hagsley, Amberley Road near Carabin, Rosewood Road. So extra care through there. The MR northbound did slow around Slacks Creek and the Bruce Highway building between North Lakes and Mango Hill. Some minor delays on Kipiara Tool Road inbound approaching Beams Road at Castledine. I was in a Queenslander house last night. It was interesting.
0: After the first 20 minutes, it would have been a tough time for you, Brad.
13: Oh, it was. And you know what? All I could think of, because I heard the promo later in the day, how are we going to get Brad? And I'm thinking, oh, far out. And then when we started scoring, I thought, oh, come on. That's all I was worried about, more so than the game.
11: Yeah, that's funny.
0: Nothing to worry about.
11: No. You
0: know, not until game
13: still two
0: anyway.
13: Still two more, though, you can get me. Still two more.
0: Thank you, Brad.
13: Thanks, guys.
0: Temperatures right there.
11: Yes, 17 degrees in Brisbane. So is Bayside, Ipswich and Logan, 18 on the Gold and the Sunshine Coast. Moreton Bay, 17 degrees.
0: Yeah, so we're in for more rain today. And it might have bucketed down at your place yesterday afternoon. A severe thunderstorm morning came out, and we had, I reckon, about 30 mils in the space of an hour at our place at Camp Hill. Some of the highest totals I've seen, 65 millimetres at Chandler, 64 at Daybrook, 50 at Alexandra Hills, 47 odd millimetres at the airport. For today, the Bureau is talking about maximums, not really moving much from where they are now with the cloud cover and rain about. So a top of 21 in Brisbane and Logan. Ipswich topping out at 20 today. Bayside suburbs, 21 degrees. Potentially up to 45 millimetres on the forecast, and even more if you happen to be under a storm. And we'll stay across any warnings as they come out from the Bureau of Meteorology.
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12: With Craig Zonka and Loretta Ryan.
0: Oh, let's see if we can solve the early curly. Pam from Salisbury's here. G'day, Pam.
15: I think it's Underwood. Good morning, Loretta.
11: Good morning.
15: Hey.
11: Why Underwood?
15: Yeah.
11: Why?
15: Underpants. It's got to be.
11: Underpants.
0: Hey, read this question again
11: Hang
0: for
11: on.
0: Me, Loretta.
11: Which greater Brisbane suburb shares part of its name with the term used to describe a universally functional style of grooming?
15: Well, maybe not style, but we all have to do it, don't we?
11: Wear underpants.
15: Yeah. Well, I hope so. Some people don't.
0: Some go commando, don't they?
11: Is that grooming, though? Is that considered grooming? Commando.
15: Part of getting dressed in the morning is all of that is grooming, surely.
0: Oh, Pam, you sound so confident with this today, too.
11: Yes.
15: Okay, all right. Give me the goal.
0: Oh, sorry, Pam.
11: Oh, Pam.
0: Thank you.
15: Never mind.
0: Lovely to hear from you this morning.

0: Pick up the phone and sound as cheery as Pam. That's my challenge
1: for right.
0: on 1300.
1: Oh, here comes Elizabeth, I reckon.
0: 2612.
1: Max at Toowong, hello.
0: G'day, Max. Hey,
2: good morning, my friends. You know, if you travel out Ipswich Way and you get to the Railway Museum and you look over the river there, you see a little place called Basin Pocket. And I think Basin Pocket's it because of the basin hairstyle, which is, unlike underwear, universally recognised as a style of grooming.
1: The basin where your mum put the saucepan on your head and cut around it.
2: That's right. Or your friends if you were young and stupid.
1: Did that actually happen to anyone, or was that just a wives' tale? Oh, wives' tale.
2: Well, yeah, I don't know. I had a mate who had a Beatles haircut when we were at school, and his mum did that for him that
1: No, way. Really?
2: Yeah, absolutely. It looked terrible, but no, what would you say when you're
1: kid.
2: In French?
1: Yeah.
0: Max, I can tell you, it's not Basin Pocket.
2: What a disappointment.
0: talking of parents doing your haircuts, your dad used to do number two all over with the clippers for me.
1: Oh, he used to do the clippers on you?
0: Yeah, out in the backyard.
1: Really?
0: Yeah, done and dusted, ready to go for another week.
1: Okay.
0: Whereas...
1: I
0: don't think I'd be game to cut my son's hair, or my daughter's for that matter.
1: It's funny when you're looking through photos, you know, on Facebook they put up a lot of school photos of people, of reunions, and you look at the 70s and all the boys have long hair. It's really amazing, like down to their shoulders or not quite their shoulders, just that long hair look in the 70s.
0: What do you think of some of the hairstyles on display during the State of Origin last night?
1: I don't know. I didn't take notice. Who?
0: Mullets are pretty popular.
1: Mullets are back. These weren't mullets. They're just long hair. And my brother had long hair. It was the look of the 70s, I think.
0: Let's see if Sean from Everton Park can help us out with the early curly. G'day there, Sean.
3: Good morning, Craig and Loretta. How are you going this morning? And they didn't use a bowl for the haircut. They used a soup bowl for the haircut.
0: Oh, the soup bowl.
1: Because it's a bit deeper, isn't it? And it fits over your head more.
3: So you used to say to people, how was the soup? If it was a bad haircut, how was the soup?
1: No, really? That's funny.
3: Yeah, what soup? The soup that you ate before they put the bowl over your head. Yeah.
0: Is that what you were subjected to yourself, Sean?
3: I was, yeah.
1: Were you? What?
3: No, I wasn't.
1: No.
3: My mum went through, do you remember those combs with the razor blade in them? And you'd comb the hair and... It was horrible.
1: Yes.
3: Painful thing.
1: I think I saw them advertised. I can remember seeing them advertised on TV, possibly. Or
3: they were in the 70s, yeah.
1: Did hairdressers have them?
3: Mm. No, they didn't. They were for people who didn't know how to cut hair.
1: Oh, no.
0: Like Sean's mum.
1: And that's what your mother had?
3: Sean's mum, yeah.
1: Oh, you poor thing.
0: let's get your answer this morning. It's the suburb question. Which greater Brisbane suburb shares part of its name with a term used to describe a universally functional style of grooming? What do you reckon, Sean?
3: I reckon it's Clayfield.
0: And why Clayfield?
3: Well, clay mask.
1: Oh. Okay. Gee.
3: Everyone has a clay mask, don't they? Males, females.
1: Oh, universe. You're well groomed, Sean.
0: Oh, yeah, that moisturising you're using. You're looking radiant this morning, Sean.
3: I'm feeling radiant. I'm
0: It is.
1: Not right. No, I'm so sorry.
0: Not Clayfield.
1: No.
0: What could it be? You know, pick up the phone, 1300 222 612.
4: So, are there any winners in the cost of living crisis? What's causing the algal bloom?
5: Questions. They've never been more important. So the one thing we'll never question is our duty to keep asking. ABC News, keep asking.
4: WFT, Woofty. Here's your word for today with Professor Rowley Sussex.
6: A listener has alerted me to the interesting motto of the University of the Sunshine Coast. The motto is Rise and Shine. This motto is unusual for several reasons, apart from the fact that exhorting people to rise and shine is picking up an important part of the name of the Sunshine Coast, not to mention its climatology. The clever part of the motto is that it leverages an everyday phrase, rise and shine, which in its ordinary meaning is something like get out of bed and have a cheerful crack at the day. By putting a comma after the word rise, an ordinary idiom is made into the masthead of a university, and it has a new meaning of arise, go forth and be excellent. Not too many institutions have English mottos. As a rule, mottos come from Latin or French, and so are more or less impenetrable to average users of English in Australia, unless you have a translator or a translation handy. One of the few with an English motto is Macquarie University in Sydney. Their motto is, and gladly teach, spelt T-E-C-H-E, as it was

0: in the prologue to Chaucer's Canterbury Tales. Chaucer's full line, introducing the Clerk of Oxenford, is, "There is something delightfully cheerful about both rise and shine, and gladly teach." Most Latin and French mottos tend to be ponderous, exhorting, and earnest. We could all do with a bit of cheering up. I'm Rowley Sussex, and this has been Your Word for Today.
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4: What's the time? 5:45 right now on this Thursday.
5: Which greater Brisbane suburb shares part of its name with the term used to describe a universally functional style of grooming?
4: And that's what we're up to with this morning's edition of the Early Curly. Here's John the Koala Rescuer. G'day there, John.
6: G'day. How you going?
5: Hi, well, good, John. Thanks. You've had some trouble this morning. What's been going on?
6: Oh, no, the police are concerned about crowd behaviour. So they checked me out this morning. They're all right. I've had a chat to them.
5: This is at Ormiston, you mean?
6: Yeah, I've seen all my paperwork and everything. So, yeah, there's no drama.
5: So so you're there at the moment, are you?
6: Yeah.
5: So can you describe what's happening? Are there other protesters there worried about the koalas?
6: No, they get here about 7, 7.30.
5: Okay, but
6: this is the time of day when koalas are likely to be moving.
5: Yes.
6: And I just want to make sure none of them are coming from the site, finding that it's no good and running back into the road at the time that the traffic picks up.
5: Yeah, and are police there, are they, at the moment?
6: Yeah, there are four police here at the moment.
5: Okay.
6: But when the school traffic starts, I reckon they would need police here on a good day.
5: Oh, right.
4: Yeah, it gets so busy through there, does it?
6: Well, the access road is a single lane.
5: Yeah.
6: And it's a really busy school. So, yeah.
5: And, John, you haven't seen any koalas this morning?
6: No, I've just been looking through the trees as much as I can.
5: Yeah.
6: I've been told by the cops what I can and can't do. Sort of.
5: Okay. Are you going to speak to the school anymore? Because I know you've been wanting to ease people's concerns as well about what's going on.
6: Well, the comment yesterday that said if the koala's here, it's because it's lost was a nonsense. Koalas are a mobile animal. They don't live in the same tree. They're not like a possum that lives in the same hole in the same tree forever. They'll live here, then they might move 2 or 3 kilometres to another tree, but they're not lost.
5: They're looking
6: for somewhere to be.
5: So that's what they might do when these 50-odd trees are felled. They'll be able to look for somewhere else there, John?
6: Well, yeah, and there's habitat very close by. But every time you reduce the habitat, you concentrate the population. And with disease being so rife and sexually transmitted, when you concentrate the population, they don't wear condoms.
4: They don't read the same educational books that we do, John, that's for sure.
5: No, but
6: they could, because they got 2 thumbs, so they could send a text message.
5: You keep an eye out there, John. Let us know if you see anything. Let's see if you can answer question number 2 then. Which greater Brisbane suburb shares part of its name with the term used to describe a universally functional style of grooming? What do you think?
6: Well, every time I go to the barber at my age, I have less hair to cut. And it costs more, so that's sort of inverse economics.
5: Mm.
6: So, and going along those lines, I think it's Combsley.
4: Combsley.
5: Oh, we've had Combsley, and it's not right.
4: We got to rule that.
6: Oh, you had it?
4: Combsley's gone.
6: All this time and
5: I know.
6: All right.
4: Thank you, John. Good to hear from you this morning. Got 1300 222 612. Here's Sean from Eden's Landing. G'day, Sean.
7: Good morning, Craig. Morning, Loretta.
5: Hi, Sean. Help
4: us out. Take us through your thought process. What have you come up with?
7: Well, I think it may be a suburb close to us here at Eden's Landing, which also should describe what we should all do from our memory after last night's results, which is Bars Scrub.
5: Bars Scrub. Oh, and we should scrub.
7: Scrub that from our memory. As a Queensland Reds tragic.
5: Ah, yes.
7: This is the first 20 minutes, the first half. This is how football should be played, finally.
5: Yep.
7: Finally. And then I thought, this is how the Reds play occasions, snatching defeat from the jaws of victory. We have 2 more games to get it right, and I'm confident we will, but, that was a long, long night. Yes.
4: It was, and Bars Scrub, Sean, is a long bow. It's not right. I'm sorry to say.
5: Sean. Hey, Randy has called up from Pine Mountain, says, I slashed an ear with one of those razor combs who we were talking about before.
4: Oh, yes, with Sean from Everton Park.
5: Yeah, just prior to going to hospital to see his newborn daughter.
4: Oh, wow, Randy. Here's Richard from Jindalee. G'day there, Richard.
8: Good morning, Craig and Loretta.
5: Hi, Richard.
4: What are you thinking for this one?
8: Well, I signed up for Bar Scrub also, so I'm going for my second guess now. Not confident when you say greater Brisbane suburb, because usually it's more outer when you say that, but I'll give it a go anyway. You've spoken to a lot of Sean's this morning, and I was wondering if it might be Shauncliffe.
5: Shauncliffe, as in, and Sean, yeah, Sean back and sides or whatever it is, short back and sides as well. Richard? No, I'm
4: not
5: sorry.
4: Shauncliffe either, Richard.
5: Sorry, hey, Richard.
8: Guys, have a good day.
4: You too, mate. We're playing the early curly, question two of three. Elizabeth from Camp Hill. Hello, Elizabeth. Oh, I've got to wait for this computer to catch up with me this morning. Oh, there we go. I think we're right to roll. Hello, Elizabeth.
9: We're ready to go. How are you? You're feeling a little bit sad, Craig.
4: Oh, I'm away. Yeah, well, after an Origin defeat, I'm always a little sad.
9: Yeah, Elizabeth. I know. It is a bit sad, isn't it?
5: A bit of a letdown, yeah.
4: We went so close to hanging on the Queenslanders. Down to 12 men, 23 minutes to go.
5: Yeah, all right. Now that's it. Let's move on to the next game. Forget about the first game. It's over.
4: Forget about it.
5: Okay. Elizabeth, what do you think the answer is?
9: Well, I've gone through the idea of not of the hair because I thought, maybe. And then I went through the idea of tying a tie. And then I was told that you've had this one before, but you might have it again. So I'm going to go, either tie gum, because that's tie, or Windsor, because that's a type of tie as well.
5: Okay, so which one are you choosing?
9: I know both are wrong. That doesn't matter. So I'm going to go Windsor, because that's this form of tie.
5: Well, we had tie gum yesterday for
4: tie gum.
5: Tie gum
4: was the answer.
5: Yeah. So now Windsor for the tie. So you're thinking of...
4: The old Windsor knot.
5: Yeah, the Windsor knot. And actually,
9: Windsor knot. Yeah. That's what I was thinking.
5: And you're thinking of a way of grooming... So it's not necessary. Yeah, it's Tigum. Okay.
4: Elizabeth.
5: I mean, Windsor. I'm confused.
9: Anyway, I know it's wrong, but that's all right.
4: It's not correct, Elizabeth. Thank you.
9: No worries.
4: You speak about sounding confused. Nothing beats Johnny Gibbs last night during that Origin call. I've got to play this again.
10: And Olakau'atu is still being treated for cramps. He cramped up halfway down to trying to pick the ball off his foot, off his boot lap. You know what I mean? I'm excited.
11: The old boot lap.
4: The old boot lap. From the commentary last
5: night. So funny. You know when you just can't think of the word and you want to describe something?
4: That happens all the time.
5: Boot lap.
4: Here's Dan from Calavale. Morning, Dan.
12: Oh, g'day, guys. How are you this morning?
5: Good, thanks, Dan. What did you think of the match last night?
12: Oh, I think it was pretty good, actually, being a New South Welshman. I'm trying to answer this question, but the only word that comes to my mind is umbrage. It's not the answer to my question. I'm taking umbrage at a certain person from Highgate Hill who claims, even after the greatest Origin comeback in history, how badly New South Wales played.
4: You're referring to Matt from Highgate Hill, who had this to say earlier.
13: I thought New South Wales were pretty pathetic, actually. I mean, even when it was 12-13, to scrape home by 2 points, dropping balls when they've got 3 players on 1 out on the wing, it was not a great display of football. They should have had 20 points on Queens. They're meant to be the best of the best. Like, it's that old adage of, you know, the champion team versus the team of champions. They were just sloppy at best.
4: Oh, gosh. Yeah, he really got stuck into your team, Dan.
5: Yeah, Dan.
12: Spoken by the guy who was typically picked last for every team he ever was in. Sitting in his nice leather couch in Highgate Hill, complaining about toilet humour last week when we had the old Burp and Gary answer. Now daring to step over the line and criticise the greatest comeback in Origin history. Oh, tell you what, he needs to get back to answering his suburb questions a bit better.
4: Oh, we're all friends here on the 6-12 breakfast
5: family. Good on you, Dan. Uh-oh, hang on, Dan, you've started something. Matt from Highgate Hill is actually on the phone to return serve. Hello, Matt.
13: I just think that New South Wales can gloat as much as they want, but the basic football skills, Loretta and Craig, that's what wins matches, and they couldn't play the ball. They dropped the ball. They were sloppy. Come on, you know. They might have scraped home, but it wasn't great football.
5: And into your court, Dan.
12: Well, must be comfortable up there on Highgate Hill where everything happens perfectly, perfect conditions.

0: time, but Mark's picked it every team match from Highgate Hill.
1: Oh, Dan.
0: Anyway.
1: You've got the right to bloat today.
2: Wow.
1: 22-20, the final score.
2: We've never had two listeners going off and, you know, at each other, sort of back and forth, return serve. Okay. It's like a tennis match.
0: It's round one of many.
2: Round one.
1: As it is.
2: Game on.
1: Last night, round one of three. This year's State of Origin series.
0: Darth Vader is. So, Comesley is far too easy. Obviously, the word comb is in the answer, but I reckon Darth Curler is that evil, but the answer is still comb.
1: Oh.
0: And but she's done a bit of a twist. I reckon it's Holmes View.
1: Holmes View.
2: Home view, you mean. Home view.
1: That's the suburb.
0: Yep.
1: Okay, so Greater Brisbane Suburb shares part of its name with a term used to describe a universally functional style of grooming. Dan, that is... No, not what we need this morning. Sorry, Dan.
2: Sorry, Dan.
1: Have a great one. 1300 222 612. Gareth from Aspley. Hello, Gareth.
3: Morning, guys. How are we going?
2: Good, thanks, Gareth.
1: What do you reckon?
3: I reckon a hairstyle that you don't need a comb for, and that's bald heels.
2: Oh, that is very good. A Greater Brisbane suburb shares part of its name with a term used to describe a universally functional style of grooming. Bald hills.
1: That's not bad either. But Gareth, no, it's not right.
3: All good.
1: So what could it be? 1300 222 612. We're playing the early curly on this Thursday morning.
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1: Oh, yes, so wet weather around today. Let's check the roads.
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7: Traffic.
1: What are you seeing, Brad?
9: Yeah, very good morning, Craig and Loretta. Some wet roads. I was enjoying a listener of Origin there as well this morning. We are seeing a bit of traffic on the roads. Ipswich Motorway eastbound Redbank to Goodna really starting to thicken up there, just around the mergers, and also Queen Street through Goodna as well, getting solid through those sections. The Bruce Highway has been busy around North Lakes and Mango Hill, the M1 northbound between Tanimura and Slacks Creek. Not too bad, Mount Lindsay Highway. Just some minor delays around Green Road, Baronia Heights, and getting busy on the Gateway Motorway between 8 Mile Plains and Mackenzie. Traffic lights throughout at Blacksoil, Wookaraka Connection Road at the Brisbane Valley Highway, and the rail crossing lights and boom gates are malfunctioning at Walloon, and that's Hagley Amberley Road near Carabin Rosewood Road. So extra care in those areas this morning. I'm Brad from ATN. I'll have more details after 6 on 612 ABC Brisbane.
2: Thank you, Brad. Do you know what makes a particular noise? Actually, it's this noise. Okay, they're actually a good indicator of the health of Moreton Bay. Why are we talking about them? Well, I'll tell you after the news and early AM.
1: Okay, that's on the way in the next half hour. Plus, your answers for the early curly. Question two, it's the suburb question. It sounds like this, Loretta.
2: Which Greater Brisbane suburb shares part of its name with a term used to describe a universally functional style of grooming?
1: What do you reckon it could be? It's not Comesley. So what else has been in the mix this morning? Haven't had Fortitude Valley, but I can rule that out too. What suburb could it be? 1300 222 612. One of the key points from yesterday were the inflation figures out from the ABS shows a dip. So economists are now suggesting interest rates will stay on hold at the next meeting of the Reserve Bank Board, but there could still be another rise in August. Analysis of the numbers in early AM after news at 6 o'clock on this Thursday. And in terms of rainfall, could be another 40-plus millimetres. Widespread falls of that around southeast Queensland today. It's 6 o'clock to the newsroom.
7: Everything Brisbane.
10: It was such an iconic wedding and party venue.
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2: Good morning, ABC News with Sue Fitzpatrick. A man's been arrested as part of a homicide investigation in Queensland's Wide Bay Burnett. Joshua McIntosh reports.
11: Police say a 36-year-old man reversed a sedan into an SUV on North Street at Childers about 2:30 yesterday before punching the 65-year-old driver of the SUV multiple times in the head and driving off.

0: A 20-year-old passenger suffered critical injuries and died at the scene. The federal government will introduce legislation to Parliament today for major tax reforms. Political reporter Lexi Junawick has the detail.
1: Labor is aiming to pass its first tranche of tax reforms as quickly as possible, packaging changes to the CGT and negative gearing, along with a $250 tax offset for workers and a $1,000 standard tax deduction for work-related expenses in a single bill. Tying the tax offset with changes to CGT and negative gearing wedges the coalition, which is staunchly opposed to the tax increases but supports the $250 offset. Crucial support from the Greens to pass the laws in the Senate is yet to be secured, with the party saying it's waiting to see the details of the legislation.
0: Overseas now, Donald Trump insists he won't be rushed into making a deal with Iran to end the war. North America correspondent Lauren Day reports.
2: The president has expressed confidence the US will soon reach an agreement to end the war, but says his administration isn't satisfied with the terms yet and is willing to resume fighting if Iran doesn't meet US demands. He dismissed suggestions the economic impact of the conflict will hurt Republicans in the midterm elections, claiming he doesn't care about them and won't be rushed. He also said he would not be comfortable with Russia or China taking Iran's stockpile of highly enriched uranium, after previously saying he would be open to it going to a third-party country. Lauren Day, ABC News, Washington.
0: The Israeli military has told all residents of southern Lebanon to leave the area as it declares the entire region a combat zone, as Middle East correspondent Matthew Doran explains.
3: This is the first time Israel has made such a sweeping demand since the US President Donald Trump announced a ceasefire in Lebanon in April. But in recent days, the Israeli military has been intensifying its bombardment of claimed Hezbollah sites in the south in response to a surge in explosive drone attacks by the Iranian-backed militant group. The Israeli evacuation warning, which the Lebanese community views as a forced displacement order, covers an area where hundreds of thousands of people live. Lebanese health authorities say more than 3,200 people have been killed in Israeli strikes since March. Hundreds of them are women and children. Matthew Doran, ABC News, Jerusalem.
0: In sport, Queensland coach Billy Slater has praised his team's courage after the Maroons' 22-20 loss to New South Wales in the opening State of Origin match in Sydney last night. Queensland bolted to a 20-0 first-half lead, but the game changed when Maroons' fullback Kalen Ponga was sent off for a high shoulder charge. New South Wales crossed three times while they had an extra man, with James Tedesco's converted try earning the Blues a dramatic victory. Slater says his players fought hard.
4: I thought it was a courageous effort from our players. Like, I'm heartbroken for them, the effort that they put in. You know, they played with so much heart in that last 23 minutes, and New South Wales did a great job. They had to chase the points down, and they got them right at the death. But you know, I'm super proud of our footy team.
0: Queensland's weather scattered to widespread showers and thunderstorms about southeastern, southern and central Queensland, clearing later in the day. Scattered morning showers about the Mackay and Townsville coasts, mostly sunny elsewhere. Cairns 29, Townsville 30, Mackay 28, Bundaberg 25. In the southeast, cloudy day with a high chance of rain. Brisbane and Logan 21, Ipswich 20, the Gold and Sunshine coasts 22 degrees, and Toowoomba going for a top of 16 degrees.

0: month. However, Treasurer Jim Chalmers is dampening suggestions that tax cut at the Bowser could be extended past its June 30th end date. After three interest rate hikes in a row, borrowers are hoping the recent data will be enough for the Reserve Bank to keep rates on hold. But some experts remain cautious. Kimberly Price reports.
1: Households breathed a sigh of relief as inflation dropped to 4.2% for April. And a key reason for that is a lowering of fuel prices due to the government's fuel excise cut. Jim Chalmers is the Treasurer.
2: Treasury analysis shows that our cut to the fuel excise reduced headline inflation by around half of a percentage point.
1: The fuel excise is a temporary cost of living relief lever the government can pull. In April, the government's tax at the Bowser was cut in half. But that relief is scheduled to end on the 30th of June.
2: We're not anticipating extending that or expecting to extend it, but we keep it under review, really from week to week.
1: When the war in the Middle East erupted in February, the price of oil soared, with immediate effects felt at the pump. Petrol increased by nearly 33% in March, and now it's fallen by 7% in April, thanks to the fuel excise.
3: For many people, as a significant expenditure, it also meant that the cost of effectively inflation went down as well.
1: Tony Wood is a senior fellow for energy and climate change at the Grattan Institute. He believes as more people turn to electric vehicles, the fuel excise may not help everyone. Months into the ongoing war in Iran, Australian car sales data showed the share of EVs doubled compared to March 2025.
3: The thing about the fuel excise, reduction in the fuel excise, it seemed to me, was that there was a very blunt instrument, because it was basically meant that everybody got a reduction in the excise of the fuel. Whereas, you know, if you're going to really target these sorts of financial measures to Australians, then I think you should be doing it for people whose needs are greatest.
1: While the inflation dip will have mortgage holders hoping a rate cut is off the table at next month's Reserve Bank of Australia meeting, some experts are cautious. Bess Adida is a chief economist at accounting firm William Buck.
4: They will focus more heavily on the underlying inflation rate. It moved from an annual rate of 3.3% in March to an annual rate of 3.4% in April, which is still above the

0: global shipping route, the Strait of Hormuz, Australian purses could hurt more once the fuel excise lifts. Though extending the fuel excise, she argues, could also hurt the economy.
1: It does represent spending by the government at a time when inflationary pressures are elevated and the Reserve Bank is trying to bring down inflation over time into their target band.
0: The RBA will meet again on the 15th and 16th of June.
2: Kimberly Price there. Australia's biggest study of teen sexual health paints a worrying picture. Unwanted sexual experiences are common. Condom use is in long-term decline. And many young people say sex education isn't meeting their needs. National education and parenting reporter Connor Duffy has the story.
3: Ask the person next to you for a definition of sex. What is sex?
4: Year 10 students at Lakeview Secondary College on the outskirts of Melbourne are learning about sex, relationships and their bodies and demonstrating a maturity beyond their years.
5: Sex isn't just pleasure, it's also like a beautiful form of intimacy between the two people. It's also like an expression of love.
4: There's no shame and stigma in this classroom and every question is on the table.
6: So it's literally so small that like sperm can get in. It stretches like that much for a baby.
3: I know, it's amazing.
6: It's not amazing, it's scary.
4: Anne Atchison, an educator from Sexual Health Victoria, is leading today's session. Her team works with schools across the state.
3: So we do approach the work with a really sex-positive lens, which acknowledges risk, but also starts with the idea that everyone deserves safe, respectful relationships and sexual relationships if they choose.
4: Anne Atchison says when sex ed is done well, it can have a lasting impact.
3: The most important thing is to take away stigma, that young people have the language to be able to talk about their own bodies and their own experiences and get help if they need it without feeling ashamed of that experience or worried about it or like it's so awful they can't go and seek help.
4: Not all students across Australia get this kind of education. A national survey of about 4,400 teens aged 14 to 18, released exclusively to AM, has found that while almost all teenagers received relationships and sexuality education, fewer than half found it relevant. Lead researcher Professor Jennifer Power from La Trobe University says the findings show sex education isn't meeting young people's needs.
7: They're looking for more in-depth, more detailed and practical conversations than what they're receiving in sex education.
4: And when sex ed misses

0: Nearly 40% who've been in a relationship said they felt scared of their partner at some point.
1: And you would never send a sexy picture?
0: Back at Lakeview, the students say the open, inclusive, sex-positive education matters and is equipping them to deal with those risks in adulthood.
2: No one's judged. You're allowed to ask questions that outside you'd usually, you know, get laughed at.
3: Parents don't really say much about it, and there's a lot of misinformation online as well.
0: Young people are screaming for sex education to grow up.
4: Connor Duffy and Rhiannon Hobbins with that report. As Brisbane prepares to host the 2032 Olympics, there is persistent opposition to its biggest feature, the planned new Olympic Stadium to be built in an inner city park. Critics are now planning a legal challenge, alleging it breaches cultural heritage laws and the host contract with the IOC. Annie Guest reports.
5: Using boomerangs and gum leaves, Derek Oram Sandy leads an impromptu dance at the Gurri Camp Embassy, a months-long protest at the site of the proposed Olympic Stadium.
6: My concern is we'll lose a big part of our cultural heritage, and it's a sacred site, campsite for our Gurri people.
5: Historic Indigenous gathering and camping is acknowledged in Victoria Park's listing on the Queensland Heritage Register. However, the state government has set aside at least 15 heritage, environmental and planning laws, and preparation is underway for construction from Monday. But several Indigenous groups are still awaiting a decision from the federal government on cultural heritage protection.
6: It's terrible for us because, you know, the excavators came on Sorry Day, you know, National Sorry Day, 250 years on, and this is how we get treated.
5: The Premier, David Crisafulli, whose election platform included no new stadiums, is staring down protests against the $3.6 billion project in the inner Brisbane park.
7: A city, a state, a nation and a globe are not going to be held hostage to a group of people who are making a political point. But they're going to be treated with respect.
5: Meanwhile, his government is accused of breaching its contract with the International Olympic Committee as a games host. Dr. Neil Peach is from Games Watch 2032.
8: And under the Olympic contract, it precludes building on a heritage place, and it also requires the government to comply with Brisbane's original bid, which said that Victoria Park would be retained as parkland.
9: You're planning a court challenge. What's involved with that?
8: There is the real potential for this matter to end up in the Supreme Court under the jurisdictional error which is available under the state government's current Olympic Act.
5: AM has contacted the IOC for a response. 8,000 people signed a petition to the IOC against having the 63,000-seat Olympic Stadium here, including local resident Sandy Rogers.
10: I've been walking here for a quarter of a century, and I'll be very sad to not have access for the 6 years of construction. But it isn't about me. Closing the park is closing a free open space that creates community and keeps residents active and healthy.
4: Local resident Sandy Rogers ending that report from Annie Guest. And that's early AM for today. Just briefly in finance, looking at the Australian dollar, it's lower, buying 71.4 US cents. I'm Melissa Clark. The time now, it's 6:15.
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11: Welcome to Breakfast with Craig Zonka and Loretta Ryan.
13: Last tackle. 1 minute 38 left. Cleary the kick. 31 out. Back, back, back goes Hammer. Up they go. Oh, by the Blues. They've scored. Next to the post, Tedesco. Gonna win it.
14: That's when it was all over for the Queenslanders last night in State of Origin Game 1.
15: Can you believe it? I went to bed at 20 to 10. Oh. There were 20 minutes to go and we were leading.
14: And we were down to 12 men at that time.
15: Yeah.
14: And then New South Wales came back.
15: 22 to 20.
14: Ah, the final score. Bring on game number 2.
15: Yeah, that's in Melbourne.
14: What was your take on it? And Blue supporters, oh, they're coming through on the text line, quite happy. 0467 922 612. No surprise.

0: answers there. Hey, in the next 15 minutes...
1: Yes, do you know what makes this noise?
2: Sounds like a kettle, doesn't it? Or Matthew says... Is that the noise? That noise wasn't a New South Wales supporter gloating, was it?
0: No. Very good.
2: But that particular thing that makes that noise is actually a good indicator of the health of Moreton Bay. Why are we talking about them? Because they could have something to do with the Olympic Games.
0: Oh, how so? You'll find out before 6:30.
3: 6:12 ABC Brisbane.
0: Traffic. Morning, Brad.
4: Yeah, very good morning, Craig and Loretta. Not a great morning on our roads. Very wet conditions, so do drive with care at Greenslopes, a multi-vehicle crash. Pacific Motorway inbound left lane after Esther Street overpass. Traffic is solid back to Clump Road. Got some traffic lights and rail crossing malfunctioning this morning. So the rail crossing lights and boom gates are malfunctioning at Walloon, Haigsley, Embley Road near Caravan, Rosewood Road. And lights are out at Blacksoil, Wulkaraka Connection Road at the Brisbane Valley Highway. Centenary Highway building between Darra and Jindalee. The Bruce Highway is busy between North Lakes, Mango Hill and Bald Hills. Ipswich Motorway eastbound, Redbank to Goodna, build up through Darra, and the M1 northbound generally busy between Tanimura and Slacks Creek. I'm Brad from ATN. More details at 6:30 on 6:12 ABC Brisbane.
2: Thank you, Brad. Hey, we need an answer for question number two of the early curly.
0: Yeah, we've got the question. You need the answer.
2: Okay, here
0: That's how it works.
2: Which greater Brisbane suburb shares part of its name with the term used to describe a universally functional style of grooming? Okay, now...
0: A suburb and grooming.
2: Grooming can be a number of things.
0: It's been taken in a whole heap of directions
2: it
0: this
2: has.
0: Morning.
2: Okay.
0: 1300 222 612. If you're just waking up this morning after a late night in State of Origin, answer that question. Come up with a greater Brisbane suburb. What was it that has something to do with grooming?
2: Well, yeah, it's to describe a functional style of grooming.
0: Okay, there you go. Mm. What suburb fits the bill? 1300 222 612. Brad mentioned it's pretty wet outside. Temperatures right now?
2: 18 degrees in Brisbane, 17 on the Bayside and Ipswich, also Logan, 18 on the Gold and the Sunshine Coast, Moreton Bay, 17 degrees.
0: So we're up to maybe another 20 to 45 millimetres the Bureau's talking about today. Could be even more if you happen to be under a thunderstorm. And there is already a severe thunderstorm warning that's been issued this morning, just in the last couple of minutes, by the Bureau of Meteorology. They say this storm is likely to produce damaging winds, large hailstones and heavy rain that could lead to flash flooding. Detected near Beaudesert and the area between Boona and Beaudesert. It's moving towards the south, so we're talking about affecting places like Rathdowney, into the Border Ranges National Park area in the next half hour. So that's where the heaviest rain is right now.
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0: Stick around after 7 o'clock. We'll wrap up all the Origin action with Queensland great Billy Moore. 6:19 right now.
2: Okay, so what do you think that noise was that sounded a little bit like a kettle?
0: Oh, this one you're talking about.
2: Yes. Well, they look like oversized sea potatoes. Dugongs. They don't have a face only a mother would love. Dugongs are drifting through Moreton Bay. They're actually one of the bay's great health indicators because they rely almost entirely on healthy seagrass to survive.
0: Okay, so if they're doing well, that means we're doing pretty well.
2: Well, that means the ecosystem underneath them is functioning properly. So, did you know it's World Dugong Day?
0: I didn't until now.
2: Okay, Darren Jew is from the Bribie Island Environmental Protection Association. Hello, Darren.
5: Good morning. Good morning. How are you?
2: Good, thank you. World Dugong Day. What's happening? What are you doing?
5: World Dugong Day. They're so cute, adorable, aren't they?
0: That's one description. Yes, Darren, I can think of a few others.
2: Now, if you can tell the health of the bay by dugong numbers, how is Moreton Bay going?
5: It's going not too bad. They're, you know, one of the most iconic sort of features of the bay, they rely on all the seagrass.
2: Yeah.
5: To get by. You know, they're always going to struggle a little bit.

0: that indicator of the health. If they're doing well, everything's going good in the bay.
1: Yeah.
0: And so we've got to do whatever we can to protect it.
1: Have you been out spotting them?
0: We have. The Bribie Island Environmental Protection Association has a dugong spotting program through its Facebook group. And so we look in Pumicestone Passage to see where the dugongs are at certain times of the year. We've been doing that a couple of years now. And not only are we sort of working out where they hang out, but we are able to see from the sightings, and we can see how they move around the passage and harvest the seagrass. Mm. So you get a sense they do this big clockwise kind of migration, internal right. migration within the Pumicestone Passage. And so they harvest up the little bits of their favourite seagrass, and they do a circuit around the passage. And by the time they get back, it's grown again, and they can have another go. So they really keep everything in check and keep the seagrass meadows healthy.
1: So is the dugong population healthy then at the moment in Moreton Bay? Are you seeing an increase in numbers?
0: The population in the bay is pretty stable. The most common spot to see them is out on the eastern banks, so around the southern end of Moreton Island, Mongumpa,
1: yeah.
0: and up at Minjeriba. But they're always under a bit of pressure from recreational activity because they're pretty slow moving, and so it's really important that people do what they can to avoid boat strike by that go slow for those below.
1: Yeah,
2: absolutely. I love that campaign, go slow for those below, and in particular for dugongs that eat an incredible amount, up to about 40 kilos a day of seagrass. Have I got that right, Darren?
0: Yeah, it's a ridiculous amount of seagrass when you think about it.
2: Yeah.
0: Imagine that, just only eating seagrass. So, and they're a lot like a koala, really, in that they've got a very specialised diet, and their gut must be amazing to be able to process all of that.
2: Yeah, I think they might need a bit more variety in their diet. Imagine if you were just stuck on seagrass day in, day out, and 40 kilograms of it at
1: a time. Be like lettuce and alfalfa.
0: Yeah, and sometimes we think about, when you immediately think about seagrass, you think about those long strands that you see washed up.
1: Mm.
0: That's actually not their favourite. Their favourite is a little thing called a halophila, which is like a little paddle-shaped shoot. It's only a couple of centimetres tall, but it's really juicy.
1: Mm.
0: Oh, wow. It grows very fast.
1: Yeah.
0: And so when they go through the seagrass beds, they're actually hoovering up those little shoots from amongst those long strands.
1: Right.
0: They will eat the longer stuff if they need to, but their favourite is the halophila.
1: I know people who hoover their food. Maybe I should call them dugongs from now on.
2: Now, well, just don't call me a sea cow. Darren, you say the Olympics offer us a unique opportunity, particularly for environmental projects. Does this mean you're making a pitch for the dugong to be a Olympic mascot?
0: You bet. I can't think of something that that is as good as our swim team. You know, our swim team, they need a dugong. Probably need fitter looking dugongs because they can be a bit rotund, but they can move pretty fast. They found on the whole, pretty much the whole of the Queensland coast, so that's a really good kind of tie-in. The Moreton Bay is actually their southernmost location on the east coast.
1: Yeah.
0: And we say get behind the dugong, and I reckon it'll look pretty good in a swimsuit.
1: Yeah, and on those billboards, the dugong for 2032, Brisbane 2032.
2: And we could call it Darren the Dugong.
1: Darren the Dugong.
2: After Darren Dugong.
1: Wow. Yeah, there you go. How good is that, Darren?
0: Maybe not.
1: So, all right, get behind the dugong as an Olympic mascot. And just quickly, people, you want people to help you with your sightings of the dugong so they can just hop onto the Beeper Facebook page?
0: Yeah, they can. Bribie Island dugong sightings. The other thing you can always do, if you're not around Bribie, you can just add your sightings into iNaturalist or one of those other nature search apps, and they'll really help with people understanding the movements of dugongs around the bay.
1: That's great. iNaturalist, or just hop onto the Bribie Island Environmental Protection Association and you can find out some more about that. Darren, thank you so much, and happy Dugong Day.
0: And to you too. Celebrate.

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0: Hey, we're off to the movies in the next half hour if you want to think about something other than the result from last night's State of Origin game. The thing that might be leaving you scratching your head today is also the answer to our suburb question in the early curly. Help us out, 1300 222 612.

0: it's Greater Brisbane suburb, and it shares part of its name with the term that's used to describe a style of grooming that you might do. Grooming, styling, whatever you like.
1: And suburb, what can you come up with? Here's Jojo from the Sunny Coast. Morning, Jojo.
2: Good morning there. I thought it might be Slacks Creek.
0: For slacks?
2: Yes.
0: Wearing some slacks. Okay.
1: Oh, from that? Okay. I'm still stuck
0: what
1: on
0: hairstyles. What are you thinking, slacks? Yeah, no. Well, you could be, but slacks? No. Jojo, it's not right.
1: That's not what we need. Thank
0: Sorry.
1: You.
2: Sorry. Yeah.
1: See you. So what could the answer be? 1300 222 612.
0: You might have given a hint then, Craig.
1: Potentially so. Maybe. Or maybe not. News in 3 minutes. This is Mental as Anything on 612 ABC Brisbane. Good morning.

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1: Hey, we've got to put some people in the draw for the golden ticket. Keep listening for your cue to call.
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2: Everything Brisbane.
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5: ABC News with Sue Fitzpatrick. A 78-year-old man has died after an alleged assault at Childers in the Wide Bay Burnett. Police believe he was assaulted yesterday afternoon at North Isis in an attack that allegedly involved an iron bar and died at the scene. Two other men were injured in related separate incidents, one involving a car. A 36-year-old man is in custody. Chief Inspector Grant Marcus says his thoughts are with the families.
6: This is a really serious crime that has occurred. We have one person, a 78-year-old man from Childers, who has passed away, unfortunately. I've got no doubt that this will send shockwaves through the community.
5: The federal government wants so-called flat pack homes to become more mainstream, arguing they'll help to fix Australia's housing crisis. The government is committing $39 million to help states and territories trial building more prefabricated homes, where the parts are pre-built and assembled on site. Housing Minister Claire O'Neill says the nation needs to use more innovative methods to help build homes quicker and cheaper.
7: People are always looking for a silver bullet when it comes to housing, and one of the reasons this is such a long run

0: problem for the country is it's not just one broken system, it's lots of broken systems. And one of them is that we have not been innovating enough in housing for many decades.
1: Overseas, Iranian state media is reporting Iran would seek to retain control over the Strait of Hormuz in any deal to end the war. Here's Middle East correspondent Matthew Doran.
2: The details of the draft proposal for the shipping channel have been reported on state TV. It says Iran would reopen the strait for traffic at pre-war levels within a month in exchange for the US ending its blockade. And if a final deal to end the war was agreed to in 60 days, it would be presented to the UN Security Council.

0: foot away. It's now 3 months since the war began, and Iran has had a chokehold on the strait for most of that period.
1: Uganda has shut its border with the Democratic Republic of the Congo as the Central African country struggles to contain a rapidly growing Ebola outbreak. Europe correspondent Catherine Diss reports.
2: Health authorities are racing to contain a fast-spreading outbreak of a rare Ebola strain in the DRC, and the World Health Organization has declared it a public health emergency of international concern. WHO boss Tedros Adhanom Ghebreyesus, who's landed in the DRC, says its work to contain the disease is being hampered by the country's ongoing conflict. Ituri, where most cases have been reported, has been under military rule since 2021, when civilian authorities were replaced with a military general. The clashes are driving mass displacement and pushing people exposed to the virus into overcrowded camps.
1: The month of May is turning into one of the wettest on record for parts of the country's east. Northeast New South Wales and southeast Queensland are experiencing summer-like humidity and atmospheric instability, which is bringing intensive downpours along with gusty winds and hail. Currently, there's a warning for damaging winds, large hail and heavy rainfall this morning for the scenic rim and southern downs. Despite the soaking, long-range weather outlooks suggest it will likely be a drier than normal winter and spring. To sports news now, and Queensland captain Cameron Munster says his side was unfortunate to have fullback Kalyn Ponga sent off in its dramatic 22-20 loss to New South Wales in Rugby League's State of Origin opener in Sydney. Having raced out to a 20-point advantage midway through the first half, the Maroons then conceded three unanswered tries after Ponga was dismissed for a high shoulder charge midway through the second term. Munster says he saw the incident as more of a head clash than a shoulder charge.
3: It is what it is. I thought it might have been head on head with the split obviously on KP's ear, but the referee in the bunker saw it differently. So at the end of the day, that's the rules of rules, and fortunately there's a bit of force to his head, so I'm not too sure. But me looking at it, I thought it was head on head.
1: Queensland's weather: scattered to widespread showers and thunderstorms about southeastern, southern and central Queensland, clearing later in the day. Scattered morning showers about the Mackay and Townsville coasts, mostly sunny elsewhere. Cairns 29, Townsville 30, Rockhampton 27, Mount Isa 23. In the southeast, cloudy with a high chance of rain. Brisbane and Logan 21, Ipswich 20, the Gold and Sunshine Coast 22, and Toowoomba 16 degrees.
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4: 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With Craig Zonka and Loretta Ryan.
6: 25 to 7, you are keeping an eye on the severe thunderstorm warning for southeast Queensland for damaging winds, large hailstones, heavy rainfall, parts of the scenic rim and Logan council areas.
7: Yeah, it's been tracking through between Boona and Beaudesert over the last 20 minutes or so, still making its way south towards the Queensland-New South Wales border, that particular cell. But we're in for a pretty wet day right across southeast Queensland, and there could be more severe storms amongst that too. Just yesterday, I reckon we had 30 mils fall in the space of an hour at my place. Was at around 4:30. More from the Bureau at about 10 to 7.
6: And is Brisbane bursting at its seams? You often think streets are frequently flooded. Well, new data would suggest you are correct. After 7, you'll hear just how much water we're losing and what needs to be done to stop our city cracking under old age pressure.
7: Plus, we've got plenty to talk about with the State of Origin last night.
6: Oh, that's right.
7: Yeah.
6: We lost.
7: I know.
6: We were winning.
7: The big talking point, the send-off of Kalyn Ponga in the 57th minute. The Queensland coach, Billy Slater, well, he described it like this in his post-match press conference.
8: I haven't got a problem with it. It's fine. I'm not going to make any noise about it. It is what it is. It's a game of footy. You know, they're going to make decisions out there. They're the breaks.
7: That send-off left the Queenslanders with 12 men on the park. They almost survived. They had that 20-0 lead after 20 minutes of the first half. It was in the last 90 seconds. That's how much time the New South Welshmen needed to get over the line for a winning try. The final score, 22-20.
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7: It means this Blues supporter is happy though. Morning, Brad.
10: He is happy and relieved.

0: Big game last night. There's always Origin talk, isn't there? There's always something to talk about, and another one last night. At Blacksoil, traffic lights are out at Wookaracka Connection Road and Brisbane Valley Highway. Rail crossing lights and boom gates malfunctioning at Walloona, Hagsley, Embley Road near Carrib and Rosewood Road. A 2-vehicle crash, lights are on flash, traffic lights are damaged, and that's at Bald Hill. Strathpine Road westbound blocked at Gympie Road, so diversions in place there. Westbound traffic has been back to Gympie Artill Road itself, and that crash has just been cleared at Greenslopes. Pacific Motorway inbound after Etch Street overpass, and traffic is solid back to Upper Bank Vat. Peak delays building on the Gateway northbound between Stretton and Mackenzie. The M1 northbound generally busy between Tanimura and Sykes Creek. Centenary Highway getting heavier between Darra and Jindalee, and the Bruce Highway between North Lakes, Mango Hill and Bald Hills. I'm Brad from ATM. More details around 10 to 7 on 6:12 ABC Brisbane.
1: You're still listening for your cue to call for the golden ticket. We want to put some people in the draw. It includes Robbie Williams ticket, QPAC Playhouse. You'll see, what's the show there?
2: Macbeth,
1: that's QPAC's right, Playhouse. I forgot.
2: You'll also head off to the Book of Mormon on
1: and
2: us.
1: The Wynnum Fringe.
2: And the Abbey Medieval Festival. So your cue to call, potentially even before 7 o'clock.
1: Really? Okay, because before then also, I want to get your answer for the early curly question number 2. Which greater Brisbane suburb shares part of its name with the term used to describe, a functional style of grooming?
2: Okay.
1: Styling, grooming.
2: We've had everything including underpants and slacks. Ruling those out. Michael from Graceville. Hello, Michael.
3: Hi, Craig. How are you?
2: Oh, very well. Thank you. Have you played before?
3: I have not.
2: Oh, well, we love to hear from a first-time caller. That means we send you out a little welcome pack, a coaster from the Spinners, Weavers and Fibre Artists.
1: Yeah, lovely.
2: So what are you thinking today?
3: Thank you. Oh, is it Waverley?
1: Waverley, for the wave in your hair.
3: Mm. Yes.
1: Oh, Michael.
2: No. It's not Waverley.
1: Could be on the right track, though.
2: Graham from Wishart. Hello, Graham.
4: Good morning.
2: What do you reckon for this one?
4: Oh, I was going something simple like showering. Oh. I went for kippering.
1: Kippering, showering. I like it, Graham. Yeah.
2: Is it right, though?
1: No. Oh, sorry, Graham.
2: It's not. Lynn from Greenbank. Help us out, Lynn.
5: Good morning.
1: Good morning. What do you think?
5: I thought if everybody has to wash before they start, so I thought Waterford.
1: Waterford. Yeah, Graham's thinking the showering line. You think Waterford. Water. Washing. Lynn, sorry. Never mind. Bye. Keep thinking.
2: Back
1: keep thinking of that
2: board.
1: Functional style of grooming. Could be styling.
2: Well, that's what you said, functional style of grooming. So style is in the question.
1: It is.
2: Greater Brisbane suburb. What do you think? 1300 222 612. Plus, we're off to the movies next this Thursday morning. It's 20 to 7. And this is Dire Straits.

0: The work of Mark Knopfler and Dire Straits. So far away on 612 ABC Brisbane. It feels like we're so far away for an answer in the early curly.
1: Well, yes, but I'm looking at Annette also on the text line. We were talking about the storm. She said, I want to let you know that the storm has arrived in Cleveland. It is thunder at the moment. It's about to rain, so have a good day.
0: Yeah, the one we've been tracking, and certainly the severe thunderstorm warning is current for that cell that's been moving through between Boona and Bow Desert and going towards the south. We'll have more info from the Weather Bureau in about 5 minutes. Yeah.
2: 612 ABC Brisbane. Have your say. Call 1300 222 612.
0: I see about 90 people without power around Bald Hills as well. Energex chasing that up. Matt Toomey from thefilmpie.com. Did you get wet coming across from the city this morning?
3: I caught a little break in the weather, actually, so it stayed pretty dry.
1: Yeah. Now, Matt, tell me where you were last night.
3: Was it the movies? It was a preview. I actually really wanted to see it too. So I kept an eye on the game once I got out of the movie. But
1: yeah.
3: Well, didn't watch the State of Origin.
1: What was the score of the game when you got out of the movie?
3: It was 20-0.
1: Oh, you thought home and host.
3: Correct. Yeah, drove home. No. So it was 26, I think, at halftime.
0: And it was.
3: Yeah, just kept an eye on it whilst I was writing up my notes last night. But oh, well.
0: Oh, well.
3: All
1: right.
0: And the breaks indeed. The controversial breaks, particularly that send-off of Kalyn Ponga in the 57th minute.
1: Anyway, let's talk about the movies. What did you see?
3: Well, I did see the movie I saw was Backrooms.
1: Uh-huh.
3: And it's wild to me. This is directed by a 20-year-old.
0: Oh, wow.
3: If you want to feel old.
1: Who?
3: So Kane Parsons is his name. When he was a teenager, he made some videos for YouTube, some horror-themed short series kind of things. They went viral. He has over 3 million subscribers now to his YouTube channel. And so studios are like, well, hang on, I'm interested in this guy. So let's give him some money and let him make a feature film. And plus, they've got two Academy Award nominated actors. What? So Renate Reinsve, who was in Sentimental Value, and Chiwetel Ejiofor, who was in 12 Years a Slave. So interesting for them taking direction from like a pretty much a teenager.
0: Very much so.
3: So from watching this film, like the first thing I thought about watching this, it's like when people get lost in a car park. So they're just walking. I've seen these people walking around. Everything looks the same, roaming each level.
1: I did it on the weekend, Matt. Oh, it's awful.
0: So this wasn't filmed at Westfield or at Chermside.
1: This was Portside, sorry.
3: It's not even that big.
1: I know.
3: This is set in 1990. So Clark, he runs a furniture store business, and one evening he goes down to the basement and he finds this portal and he goes into this series of rooms and he starts mapping them out, but it's just scratching the surface. Every time he goes into another room, there's a pathway or some other exit to a different room. And so he succumbs to this labyrinth of rooms, this universe, and the only person who's taken an interest in his disappearance is Mary. She's a psychologist who'd been helping Clark through some issues. She goes in search of him and also finds this portal.
4: All these places and buildings, rooms, misremembering themselves. It's a real mess, but also beautiful in a way.

0: Oh, gosh. Oh. So it sets up this sort of supernatural phase of the film?
1: Yeah, it's a slow burn, so it takes a while to build up, but I was intrigued. The production values, even I felt disorientated watching this. The rooms are all like one colour. You got these oddly shaped doors, weird objects that are just placed around these rooms. And we've seen this in the horror genre before, but like the tradition with horror is you'll have some, you know, serial killer or some spook in a mask or something like that. But this shows that even an empty space can feel just as scary and off-putting because he hears noises, but he doesn't know where they're coming from. Mm. He's lost in there. There's a lack of music and very subtle sound effects. So I think maybe audiences may fully not buy into this, the ending of this film, but I've been thinking about it since I saw it last night. It's a head-scratcher, Backrooms. I'll give it a B+.
2: Wow, okay. Backrooms, there you go. Now, interesting this next one, because I think you could ask what happens when a struggling wedding singer meets a washed-up boy band member. Is that about it?
1: That's a pretty good summation. And there's a link here to us because this is directed by John Carney, and he hasn't had a film released in Australian cinemas for 10 years. He's done some TV. He did a direct-to-streaming movie, but the last film he made was Sing Street.
0: Oh, and that's the film that we used for your 20th anniversary showing.
2: Yeah. It was great.
1: So I've been waiting 10 years to see another one of his films on the big screen.
2: So what's this called?
1: Power Ballad.
2: Okay.
1: And like music is a very common theme in his movies. That's again the case here, as you've alluded to, Loretta. Mm. So Paul Rudd is one of the stars. He plays Rick Power. Once he was an American living in Ireland now. He once wanted to be a big music star, but never realized those dreams. And now he sings cover songs. the band he's with is called Bride and Groove.
0: I love that, Bride and Groove.
1: That's and then great. We've got Nick Jonas, who plays Danny Wilson. And he's got a little bit more of a profile. He was once part of a boy band, but now he's struggling to find his own voice and make it as a solo artist. So these two meet by chance at a wedding. And they have a few drinks and they open up about their troubles. They bounce around a few ideas with some songs. And it's a really nice sequence which opens the film, and I liked their back and forth conversations.
3: How to sing the words ring true.
4: You should keep the how to write a song going every time.

0: Oh, power ballad.
1: So good.
0: It's they go their separate ways, but this is where it gets a bit more comedic. So we go 6 months into the future, and Rick is at a shopping centre, and he hears the latest Danny's latest song over the sound system. He'd stolen lyrics.
2: Oh yeah, it's my song.
0: Yeah, that they riffed about that night, and he's turned it into a number one hit. And Rick is so angry, but can he prove it? Can he prove that it was his lyrics that Danny has used as part of the song? So look, it's a simple comedy. I don't think it's in the same class as Sing Street and Once was the film he made before that, which I liked. It's a very narrow focus. There's not a lot else going on outside of this stolen music narrative. They could have had some other supporting characters, but I still had fun with it, and I think it's a really nice finale. There's some new catchy songs to bop along to. So Power Ballad, I think it's worth a look, and I'd give it a B.
3: Okay, Power Ballad, a C from the director of Sing Street. What else is happening?
0: We've got H is for Hawk. So based on a true story, an English woman who adopts and trains a goshawk.
3: Goshawk?
0: A goshawk.
3: Never heard of that.
0: Like a bird.
3: it's a hawk, basically.
0: Yeah, correct. To deal with the grief of her father's death. So again, it's a true story. It's a very unusual story. I found it interesting. So H is for Hawk, a B+. And for the children, Buffalo Kids. It's a pretty slight animated feature. 19th century America. Two kids travelling from New York to California in search of their uncle. I don't think there's a lot in it for adults, but kids can engage. So Buffalo Kids, B-.
2: Okay, they are new out on the big screen this week. Matt Toomey, grab your umbrella. There's just been a little bit of a reprieve in the CBD now, so look out the window.
0: Okay. Thank you.
2: But you have it handy, and we will catch you next week.
0: Sounds good.
2: Matt Toomey, his website where you read his reviews in full is thefilmpire.com. Weather and traffic next.
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2: 8 to 7 right now.
3: There's some power out in some places with this storm. We're checking in on the Weather Bureau in a tick. But Lee at Cleveland, where are you?
8: Yes, it's Cleveland, and the power's just gone off.
3: Okay, sorry, Lee at Cleveland, where are you? Yeah, I already said that. Hi, Lee.
2: Cleveland.
3: So how long has it been off for?
8: Maybe 5 minutes.
2: Okay. And storm-related, you reckon, Lee? Like, has it been bucketing down?
8: Thunder, lightning, yep.
3: Yeah, all right, so you're sitting there in the dark at the moment.
8: I know, I want to know the early.
3: Oh, the answer.
2: Do you want to have a go, Lee? Have you got a suburb for us? What could it be?
8: No, I had one yesterday and I had the right one, but then you put me on to the other question and I didn't get that one.
3: So it's a greater Brisbane suburb shares part of its name with a term used to describe, you know, a style of grooming.
8: I know, I've thought of haircuts.
3: Yes.
8: Homes and...
3: Well,
8: can't
3: think of a suburb.
8: No.
2: Oh, Lee.
3: Well, keep thinking about it while you sit in the dark, Lee.
8: I know. How am I going to know that it's... What it is.
2: Oh, well, stay tuned. 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So I'm going to put you on hold and Michaela or Holly will be able to help you download the ABC Listen app so you can stay tuned to the answer of the early curly. If you know what suburb it is, pick up the phone and tell us on 1300 222 612. As you do, here's Baden Gilbert, Senior Forecaster at the Weather Bureau. Morning to you, Baden.
9: Good morning. How are you both doing this morning?
2: Yeah, well, thanks. We're in for a bit of rain. So we just heard it's been bucketing out in Cleveland. And there's another big storm cell you're tracking between sort of Boona and Bow Desert and heading towards the Queensland-New South Wales border.
9: That's correct. So we've had a bit of a line of showers and storms move through in the last hour or so, as I found out as I was on the way into work this morning and maybe got a little bit damp, but that's on me. So that's been dropping broadly, not too much, but I did see that localised area, as you mentioned, about the scenic rim down towards the New South Wales border that picked up around 20 millimetres from that storm. So we had a storm warning out for that one, but that storm's now across the border and off into New South Wales. So we've just cancelled that warning the last couple of minutes, but it's not over. We've got another day, a whole day to go of this shower and storm risk with that, really that greatest chance of showers and storms kicking off from now and continuing through the day. It's only really tonight where we see a proper easy and clearing trend before tomorrow onwards. It's a much, much simpler story.
2: Yeah, and when it comes to rainfall amounts, if you're under a storm, it's going to be a lot more. What sort of, what are you expecting at this stage though, Baden?
9: Yeah, so that broad risk we're pegging for Brisbane and southeast Queensland as a whole is around that 20 to 50 millimetre mark. But as you mentioned, there is potential for localised heavy falls from thunderstorms during today, and that does also come with the risk of flash flooding, particularly for some parts of southeast Queensland that are pretty saturated from some of that rainfall that we had last week. So definitely do take care today and keep an eye on the radar, keep an eye on the warnings.
2: Okay, we'll stay across them as well. Right through the morning, Steve Austin's going to be with you after 8:30. Kat Feeney on afternoons from 12:30 and Ellen Fanning on Drive, of course, from 3 o'clock here on 612 ABC Brisbane. Baden, from tomorrow and into the weekend, it's looking much better for us, isn't it?
9: Yeah, pretty much the story completely flips as we go through tonight into tomorrow. We have the trough that's driving all of these showers and storms cross over southeast Queensland during today, and then behind it, we've got much drier and much simpler forecasts with winds turning westerly. So you might actually be a bit breezy down Lockyer Valley into Brisbane during Friday and Saturday with much clearer skies and temperatures dropping back a little bit as well with those overnight temperatures, which have been pretty warm the past four or five nights, now dropping back into the mid to low teens around that 13, 14 degree mark from Friday.
2: And potentially single figures around Ipswich?
9: Yeah, exactly right. As you get further inland, those temperatures really do drop out and down towards Ipswich and even up towards Lockyer Valley.

0: do drop down towards the single figures, particularly as we get into the weekend.
1: Okay, thanks for the update. Baden Gilbert, senior forecaster at the Bureau, the big talking point today, the rain. If it's not falling at your place right now, it will be at some stage this Thursday.
2: 612 ABC Brisbane.
1: Traffic. Hi there, Brad.
3: Yeah, drive with care and put those headlights on across the day as well for extra safety. We had that early crash on the Pacific Motorway inbound after Esher Street overpass the Green Slopes, so traffic has been heavy back to Upper Mankabad. And we've got a two-vehicle crash. Lights are on flash. The traffic lights are actually damaged there at Bald Hills. Strathpine Road westbound is blocked at Gympie Road. And it looks like we've got a lane getting through now, so traffic is back to Gympie Artill Road. So hopefully that should start to ease through there. But crews getting that cleared up, as so they've just open that extra lane, but there has been a power outage in that area as well, so just be aware of that this morning. I'm Brad from ATN. More details after 7 on 612 ABC Brisbane.
4: Thank you, Brad. 4 to 7, a city cracking under the pressure of old age. Our pipes are bursting at the seams, really adding to the River City theme. So how much are we losing? How much water? We're going to talk about that after 7 o'clock, and also you will hear from Billy Moore after 7:30 about
1: the origin
4: loss.
1: How's he feeling as he tries to escape from enemy territory back to sunny, well, should be
4: not sunny,
1: sunny Queensland, but it's not sunny Queensland today, is it? Early Curly, your answers on 1300 222 612. Lisa from Victoria Point, good morning.
5: Hello.
1: Have you ever played before?
5: No.
1: Oh, another first-time caller. That means we've got to send you out a coaster from the Spinners, Weavers and Fibre Artists. Welcome along.
5: Hey, thank you.
4: Lisa, a greater Brisbane suburb shares part of its name with a term used to describe a functional style of grooming.
5: Well, I was listening to Waverley and I thought, oh, Wavell Heights, maybe.
4: Wavell Heights, because you're thinking of the wave in your hair. Yes. Lisa?
1: Mm, no.
4: Oh, I'm so sorry.
1: Not Wavell Heights.
4: Oh,
1: thank you. Stay on the line so we can grab your details.
4: Oh, Janice at Capalabar sent through a text, no power in Capalabar. Thanks, Janice.
1: So we've got some out of Cleveland, some out of Capalabar. Bald Hills has also had power outages this morning. Martin from Ipswich. Morning, Martin.
6: Morning.
4: What do you think the answer is, Martin?
6: I would have thought, going along the styling angle, ironbark, as in a curling iron.
4: Oh, ironbark. Is that what it is? Oh, sorry, Martin. So I think everyone needs to think less about what you use and more about what you do to your hair when you style it.
1: Okay. Think less. That's what you're telling me this morning.
4: Well, just think about how you style your hair, basically.
1: If you know what suburb it could be, pick up the phone and call us on 1300 222 612 to go in the draw for our brekkie mug, but you've got to get through this question first and then the brain teaser too.
7: It's golden ticket time. This is your chance to go into the draw for one of 612 ABC Brisbane's golden tickets. 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You could win tickets to some of Brisbane's biggest events and experiences. Like Robbie Williams Live, The Book of Mormon at QPAC, VIP access to the Abbey Festival, Shake and Stir's new production of Macbeth, and multiple event pass to Wynnum Fringe. All you need to do is call now. 1300 222 612.
1: It can happen any time, any place, and it's happened right there. You know what you need to do. To go in the draw, we need to put five people in the draw for what is a spectacular golden ticket this Thursday morning, the 28th of May. News is next, 7 o'clock.
7: Everything Brisbane.
8: It was such an iconic wedding and party venue.
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0: In this bulletin, one man dead, two injured in an alleged violent assault in Queensland's Wide Bay region. Capital gains tax changes go before federal parliament, and Queensland pipped at the post in the NRL state of origin. Good morning, ABC News with Sue Fitzpatrick. A man's been arrested as part of a homicide investigation in the Wide Bay Burnett. Joshua McIntosh reports.
1: Police say a 36-year-old man reversed a sedan into an SUV on North Street at Childers about 2:30 yesterday before punching the 65-year-old driver of the SUV multiple times in the head and driving off. About 10 minutes later at North Isis near Childers, the man allegedly drove up to a 78-year-old man and punched him in the head.

0: 15 and 18 have been charged with unlawful use of a motor vehicle, with additional charges for two of them. They're expected to appear in the Cairns Magistrates Court today. Police say their investigations are continuing.
1: A man's died in a single vehicle crash in the North Burnett. Police say an SUV was driving along Gladstone Monto Road at Bancroft, south of Gladstone, when the driver lost control and the car rolled multiple times. A 20-year-old passenger suffered critical injuries and died at the scene. The driver, a 22-year-old man, suffered serious injuries and is being treated in hospital. The federal government will introduce legislation to Parliament today for major tax reforms, including changes to the capital gains tax and negative gearing. Political reporter Lexi Junawick has the detail.
2: Labor is aiming to pass its first tranche of tax reforms as quickly as possible, packaging changes to the CGT and negative gearing, along with a $250 tax offset for workers and a $1,000 standard tax deduction for work-related expenses, in a single bill. Tying the tax offset with changes to CGT and negative gearing wedges the coalition, which is staunchly opposed to the tax increases but supports the $250 offset. Crucial support from the Greens to pass the laws in the Senate is yet to be secured, with the party saying it's waiting to see the details of the legislation.
1: Overseas now, an Iranian state media is reporting details of a draft proposal to reopen the Strait of Hormuz. Middle East correspondent Matthew Doran reports.
3: The draft proposal is far from finalised, but it gives a sense of what Tehran's demands are in the negotiations. It says Iran would allow a return to shipping through the strait to pre-war levels in the course of a month, in exchange for the US withdrawing its forces from the vicinity of Iran and an end to its blockade. But the draft also contains a detail likely to scuttle any agreement, an insistence that Iran would maintain management of the strait along with Oman on the other side of the waterway. The war is now 3 months old, and negotiations over formally ending it remain stalled, despite the Trump administration saying it is getting closer to a deal.
1: And the White House says the Iranian report is a complete fabrication. Israel has issued fresh evacuation warnings to people in southern Lebanon, telling them to leave, in a sign they may be moving even further into Lebanese territory. The BBC's John Sudworth has the latest.
4: As towns and villages across southern Lebanon echo once again to the sound of airstrikes, fresh evacuation warnings have been issued, including for the city of Tyr. An urban population of some 200,000 people was given less than 2 hours to make the choice of staying to face the bombing, which has now begun, or of taking their families onto the crowded roads in search of accommodation in a country already in deep upheaval and just as the Eid holiday begins. Hezbollah, the Iranian-backed militant group in Lebanon, says its forces have been fighting Israeli troops who've moved beyond the swathe of territory they already occupy.
1: The World Health Organization says ongoing civil conflict in the Democratic Republic of the Congo is hampering its efforts to respond to an Ebola outbreak as Uganda shuts its border with the country. Europe correspondent Catherine Diss reports.
5: A rare Ebola strain is spreading fast in the DRC as health authorities race to contain the deadly outbreak. Uganda, which has recorded some cases, has now shut its border with the country. The World Health Organization has declared it a public health emergency of international concern. But WHO boss Tedros Adhanom Ghebreyesus, who's landed in the DRC, says its efforts are being hampered by ongoing conflict in the country. Ituri, where most cases have been reported, has been under military rule since 2021, when civilian authorities were replaced with a military general.
1: Five people who had been trapped inside a cave in Laos for a week have been found alive as dozens of rescuers continue to search for two others. Nick Parmeter reports.
6: This is the moment a team of divers locate five Laos nationals in a cave they've spent a week in. The head of the rescue crew can be heard saying in Thai, "We found our targets. We found five and we are still looking for two more individuals." The divers can be heard saying the men they found are all crying before offering them water. Some of the rescuers were involved in the successful Thai soccer team rescue in 2018. The group of seven had entered the cave last week to look for gold before heavy rain and a landslide blocked their exit. The search for the other two continues, and there's also the prospect of figuring out how to get them all out of the cave safely.

0: And now with sport, here's Jared Coote.
1: New South Wales has produced a stunning turnaround in Rugby League State of Origin, scoring three unanswered second-half tries to beat Queensland 22-20 in Game 1 at Sydney Stadium, Australia. Trailing 20-0 after a fast maroon start, the Blues made the most of the second-half sending off of Queensland fullback Kalyn Ponga to complete an unlikely revival, with Ethan Strange, Nathan Cleary and James Tedesco all crossing while the Maroons were a player down. Tedesco, who scored the match-winning try with less than 2 minutes to play, has told ABC Sport it was one of the highlights of his decade-long Origin career.
2: That was unreal. It's surreal, to be honest. We dug deep there. Obviously, they had 12 men for that last 20 minutes, so I knew we'd get some opportunities. I think I bombed one earlier, so I knew I had to make up for it, so I'm glad I came down with one at the end.
1: Australian tennis players Tanasi Kokkinakis and James Duckworth have been eliminated from the French Open in the second round. Kokkinakis was level at one set apiece with Pablo Carreño Busta when he retired just minutes after receiving treatment on his surgically repaired pectoral muscle. Duckworth went down in four sets to 27 seed Rafael Hoda.
0: To finance, Wall Street stocks have ended slightly higher as investors remain cautious on progress in Middle East talks. The Dow Jones Industrial Average rose 0.4%. However, the Australian share market is set to open lower later this morning. Oil is down, gold is down, and the Aussie dollar is lower, buying 71.4 US cents. The month of May is turning into one of the wettest on record for parts of the country's east. Northeast New South Wales and southeast Queensland are experiencing summer-like humidity and atmospheric instability, which is bringing intensive downpours along with gusty winds and hail. There's a warning for damaging winds, large hail and heavy rainfall this morning for the scenic rim and southern downs. Despite the soaking, long-range weather forecasts suggest it will be a drier than normal winter and spring. Just recapping the top stories in this bulletin now, a man's been arrested as part of a homicide investigation in the Wide Bay Burnett. The federal government will introduce legislation to Parliament today for major tax reforms. And New South Wales comes from 20-0 down to beat Queensland in a dramatic opening to this year's State of Origin Rugby League series. Queensland's weather scattered to widespread showers and thunderstorms about southeastern, southern and central Queensland, clearing later in the day. Thunderstorms possibly severe about the southeast and Darling Downs. Scattered morning showers about the Mackay and Townsville coasts, mostly sunny elsewhere. Cairns 29, Townsville 30, Mackay 28, Rockhampton 27, Mount Isa 23. In the southeast, cloudy with a high chance of rain, possibly severe thunderstorms during the morning and afternoon. Brisbane and Logan 21, Ipswich 20, the Gold and the Sunshine Coast 22 degrees, and Toowoomba going for a top today of 16 degrees.
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4: Hi, I'm Melissa Clark. On AM after 8, headline inflation's easing, but does the Reserve Bank still have its finger on the rate hike trigger? And the Assistant Treasurer on plans to help reimburse scam victims.
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3: Welcome to Breakfast with Craig Zonka and Loretta Ryan.
9: Steve loves his own work, and so he should, Steve.
7: He's going to be with you after 8:30 this morning. Hello to you on this Thursday. Has been bucketing down already this morning in parts of southeast Queensland. Big storms, say, between Boona and Bow Desert, they've now tracked over the Queensland-New South Wales border. Been very heavy around the bayside. A cat ride, so strange, being woken up by thunder. Mm. It's May. Come on, weather gods, what's happening?
9: Yeah, and Daniel from Upper Coomera. Hi, Daniel. What's happening at your place? Where are you?
10: I'm currently in Capalabar, and Capalabar has no electricity. All the intersections have no traffic lights.
9: No traffic. All right, we'll check in with Brad about that because signal's not working probably in some places around that storm area.
10: Yeah, well, the traffic's out from, well, the bits that I've driven is from, if the locals know where Mega Fresh is, all the way along, the big intersection at Finucane Road, it's all out. The intersection of Redland Bay Road and Mount Cotton Road's out. It's a large area of no electricity.
7: Certainly looks to be that case as you list them off there, Dan. Hey, we'll check in with Energex on the other side of Brad with a traffic report. Thanks for letting us know what you're seeing on 1300 222 612. We've also got to talk about the Origin. Last night, it wasn't the night to be for the Queenslanders.
11: Last tackle, 1 minute 38 left. Cleary the kick, 31 out. Back goes Hammer. Up they go. Oh.
7: The difference between delight and despair, about 90 seconds.
9: Yeah, if you went to bed at 20 to 10 like I did and Queensland was leading, you would have been heartbroken when you woke up this morning. More on that after 7.30. We'll talk with Billy Moore.
7: Yeah, Origin great. He can't wait to get back to Queensland from Sydney this morning.
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7: Traffic. Okay, Brad, what are you seeing right now?
12: Yeah, thanks to Dan for calling in. Extensive power outages, of course, with the Energex issues of that power. Traffic lights, as Dan mentioned, there are going to be affected right across the board in some areas. So please, extra care on the roads and especially those intersections. We are seeing around Wellington Point, Victoria Point, Thornlands, extensive power out there. Also around Sheldon as well. And Alexandra Hills is the other one. And Capalaba, some of those bigger areas, and also Cleveland. So just extra care on the roads this morning with traffic lights going out due to those extensive power outages. We've had problems at Bald Hills as well with power due to a crash. Lights are on flash and repairs after an early crash are happening there. So that's Gibby Road northbound. Left turn lane now blocked at Strathpine Road. So it's just that left turn lane now affected. Delays both ways still on Strathpine Road. Power outage, as I say, in that area as well. But technicians are on site. So drive with care at that intersection as well. A broken down truck at Paddington. Hale Street on ramp northbound. Left shoulder from Milton Road. No delays. A breakdown at Drewvale. Logan Motorway westbound after Boaters Road. Speeds are down to 80. And also rail crossing lights have been malfunctioned. And the boom gates at Walloon, Hagley, Embley Road near Carrabin Rosewood Road, and traffic lights down at Blacksoil, Woolcoracka Connection Road, and the Brisbane Valley Highway. Extra care in the wet weather, headlights on across the day. I'm Brad from ATN, back at 7:30 on 6:12 ABC Brisbane.
9: Thank you, Brad. And we've got quite a lot of people out without power. Danny Donald from Energex, how many?
13: Yeah, well, initially we had 64 cars now in the residents area, including my house, where I'm sitting in the dark myself. The crews are working on that now. We've had a lightning strike on the Cleveland Bulk Zone substation, so that carries nearly all of the eastern part of the Redlands.
9: Hang on, Danny, we just lost you for a tick there. Yep, you're around the Redlands. You said you're up to.
13: Yep. We've had a lightning strike on the Cleveland Zone substation, which carries most of the eastern parts of the Redlands. Now, crews are working on that now. I believe we've got around about 20,000 customers up and running now from that initial 64,000, and they're going to keep doing some remote switching from our control centre up in Newstead. But our crews are actually on site there now at the substation just to see what damage has been done. But hopefully we shouldn't be too far to get the majority back up and running.
7: Okay, Danny, we'll come back to you through the morning as that situation changes. Appreciate the update.
13: Thank you.
7: Quarter past 7, 1300, 222, 612, our phone number.
9: It's 18 degrees in Brisbane, Bayside, Ipswich, Logan, all 17, 18 on the Gold and the Sunshine Coast, Moreton Bay, 17 degrees.
7: Yeah, so more rain on the way today. This is on top of what fell yesterday. A couple of severe storms picked up yesterday afternoon. We had about 30 mils in an hour at my place on the south side of town. Chandler picked up 65 millimetres, Daybra 64. That was some of the highest totals. More of that on the way. So the Bureau's saying upwards of 20 to maybe 50 millimetres, more potentially if you happen to be under a storm. And then a clearing trend from tomorrow. We're looking at then sunny skies right across the weekend and into next week.
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3: This is Craig Zonka and Loretta Ryan.
9: Now, it's moments like these when we have a lot of rain or there might be some heat that can shift conditions on our roads. Have you noticed a bit of water over the streets and not when it's just raining? The city is cracking under pressure and Brisbane bursting at the seams. New data out is showing just how bad the situation is becoming, to the point it's now in a high-risk condition.
7: Yeah, it's something the Local Government Association of Queensland wants to talk about. Its CEO is Alison Smith. Alison, good morning to you.
14: Good morning, Craig and Loretta.
7: What are you referring to here when it's talking about bursting at the seams?
14: Yeah, so we've done some research that we're releasing today that shows that about half of Queensland's water network has reached beyond its typical service life. And what that means is everywhere, every day, somewhere across Queensland, every 73 minutes, a water pipe will burst. And we know that this has become worse because back in 2018, when we did similar research, it showed that every 80 minutes, a pipe would burst. So the stats are getting worse, and this report is about councils across the state raising the red flag. I think we all take for granted every time we turn on the tap that we'll have water, and we also take for granted that that's part of the work that councils do. In Brisbane and in southeast Queensland, councils pay a statutory authority to manage their water. Outside of SEQ, councils are doing it directly themselves. But this report shows that we have got cracks appearing, we've got water pipes bursting more frequently. We desperately need funding to be able to address the problem.
9: So if in 2018 that report said every 80 minutes, then weren't things done then to try to slow this down and to fix the problem?
14: Loretta, things are being done every day. Councils are patching pipes everywhere they can. Councils are using the best of their ability to manage repairs. But what we're looking at is something that goes well beyond the budgets of councils. Even big councils like Brisbane, the cost to replace this infrastructure is huge. This report identifies that there's about $5 billion worth of immediate upgrades that are needed, not just patching, but actual replacement. And statewide, when you look at the entire network, it's worth about $45 billion, the water and wastewater network that we use. And obviously that can't all be replaced at once. So this call is about getting dedicated funding from the state government so that councils can partner with the state and together start to do this work that is needed so that we can renew assets that in most cases are about 58 years older, if not more.
7: Yeah, so older than me you're talking about here, Alison, with that pipe network. $5 billion, you use that figure as what you want to see spent to improve the situation. Is that statewide, that figure, or just in southeast Queensland?
14: That's statewide for the immediate work that's needed.
7: Okay. Here, like you pointed out, it relies on urban utilities. They maintain the water network. Can you break that figure down any further for us here in the southeast corner?
14: Craig, I don't really have those figures to hand, but when you think about it, there's eight councils who are using those urban utilities. And, you know, that's all of our ratepayer money going to use to fund that. Mm-hmm. Councils cannot do it alone. They do not have budgets. When you think about local government, they get 3 cents out of every dollar of tax that we all pay. The state gets about 16 cents and the rest goes to the federal government. Councils have the responsibility, but they don't necessarily have the budget to do what's needed. And it's not that this has happened overnight. As I said, 2018, the Local Government Association of Queensland did research to identify the problem. Now, 8 years later, we're doing it again because we just can't wait. We can't have Band-Aid solutions. We need proper fixes and replacements for an asset or something that comes out of the tap that we all take for granted.
9: Yeah, put it in perspective for listeners turning on the tap if these things aren't fixed, and especially on days like today where it should be adding pressure on the pipes. What will happen?
14: Well, that's right. I mean, it's a perfect storm. So what you do have is the hard work and the commitment of councils in Brisbane, in southeast Queensland and right across the state to do everything they can to maintain what is ageing infrastructure. I'm currently in Longreach and I've heard of water bores out here that need to be replaced that are 120 years old. So we're talking about very old infrastructure. We are a state that's seeing the most dramatic increases in population. We've got Olympics. We need to ensure that we have water when it comes when we turn on the tap.
7: Alison Smith, going to be really interesting. I know this is part of your pre-budget submission for the state budget, which will come down in a couple of weeks' time. Let's see what comes from it. Thanks for speaking with us this morning.
14: Thank you, Craig and Loretta.
7: Alison Smith, the Chief Executive Officer of the Local Government Association of Queensland.
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7: Oh yeah, if last night wasn't enough, it's Women's State of Origin tonight on the Gold Coast. New South Wales have already wrapped up the series, but hopefully the Queenslanders can claim game number 3. 1300 222 612. Yeah, that is the music for the early curly.
9: Yes, it's usually finished by now. Well, sometimes it is. We started at 5:15 in the morning. We have three questions. We're up to question number 2. Which greater Brisbane suburb shares part of its name with a term used to describe, well, a style of grooming?
7: So we've had Bald Hills, Kamesley, Ironbark, Shauncliffe, yeah. Waverley Heights, Waverley, Waterford, Kippering, Slack Creek, Barscrub, Homeview, Clayfield. They have all been wrong. So that leaves us to where we are right now.
9: Who have we got? Darren's at Everton Park. G'day, Darren.
15: Good morning, Loretta. How are you?
9: Good, thank you. Are you, as you're driving by the sounds of it, is it raining where you are?
15: No, just a little bit of drizzle.
9: Okay.
15: Some Tannery Motorway heading home.
9: Very good. Stuff, all right. What do you think the answer is?
15: I was thinking Tanamera for wearing a tan.
9: Oh, okay. Grooming. Tan.
7: Is that what we need? Darren? No.
9: Sorry, Darren. Never
7: it's
9: mind.
7: Not. Amanda from Kangaroo Point. Hello, Amanda.
16: Good morning.
7: What are you thinking for this?
16: I know there's two suburbs with this name, so I'm hoping I'm going for the right one, but Bunya.
9: Bunya for?
16: Bun.
9: For the bun in your hair?
16: Yep.
9: Oh. Bunya.
7: Amanda, we've been talking about
9: Brisbane
7: all sorts of hairstyles this morning. And, you know, this is the first time someone's mentioned
9: bun,
7: the hair bun. And that's a good thing for you, Amanda, because you were right. Yes.
9: Oh, gosh.
7: We needed...
9: Well done.
7: Hair bun to bunya. Oh.
9: All right. Now, Amanda...
7: With question number 2.
9: You haven't finished yet. You've got number 3. Are you ready?
16: Yeah, ready.
9: Okay, listen. A service I offer, a force I can be, a line of protection for you and for me. Hands I may want and truth is a must, but some may be wary about who they can trust. What am I? Now have a listen to those lines. I'll do it again for you.
16: Okay.
9: A service I offer, a force I can be, a line of protection for you and for me. Hands I may want and truth is a must, but some may be wary about who they can trust. What am I?
7: What are you
16: the
7: recording?
16: Police?
7: Did you just say police?
16: Yes.
9: Da do do do da da da da.
7: Amanda from Kangaroo Point, you're right.
9: The police, not
7: the police,
9: not the band, the police, but the police.
7: Although it's in reference to what exactly?
9: Oh yes, well the police on this day in 1977, the police were formed following a performance in Paris by Sting, who was just here, Stuart Copeland and Andy Summers. So it was the police, the band.
7: So there you go, Amanda. Well done to you.
9: Inspired by that anyway.
7: You've taken out the early curly on this Thursday morning. How does that feel?
16: Amazing.
9: Well, you're in the draw
16: for... I came in. I swooped in on question 3 last time and I won. Now I feel better that I've actually got 2 questions.
7: Oh, well, yes, Amanda. And now you're in the draw for the brekkie mug too.
16: Excellent. Thank you.
7: Congratulations.
9: Thanks for playing, Amanda.
7: That's the early curly. Dusted for this Thursday.

0: cool thing Amanda does from Kangaroo Point is magic, like winning the early curly this morning here on 612 ABC Brisbane.
1: And every little thing he does is magic too. It's Steve and, you know...
2: It's very lovely of you.
0: Gee, that's a nice intro, Steve.
2: It's a lovely intro. Thank you for choosing the worst possible Police song.
1: Oh, don't you like that song?
2: No, I can't stand... That's part of the Police when they sold out and went for the money.
1: Yeah, I'm glad
2: There are three songs I wouldn't play, and that's Every Little Thing She Does Is Magic by the Police.
1: Yes.
2: Dire Straits Twisting by the Pool and Billy Joel's Uptown Girl. All of them were hits. And I can't stand any of them.
0: Well, luckily I chose, So Far Away from Dire Straits this morning. And that's a cracking tune.
2: That's all right.
1: But sometimes those hits...
2: Those commercial hits, they made them a lot of money.
1: They're
2: cheap and hollow.
1: And often they get told to go commercial.
2: Yes, they do. Mm.
0: Where do you stand on this one from the Police?
2: I love it.
1: That's what I was saying.
2: Was it Powderfinger or Custard had that song, I Like Your Early Stuff Better Than Your Old Stuff Better Than New Stuff?
0: Regurgitator.
2: Thank you.
0: I Like Your Old Stuff Better Than Your New Stuff.
2: That's how I feel. Their original material, the Strolling Bones haven't put out a really hot album for a couple of decades.
1: Strolling Bones.
2: The Rolling Stones. the Rock and Grandfathers, their early stuff was good.
0: Yeah. How they are still playing is just... that's a feat of nature in itself, isn't it? But that's another point.
2: I'm convinced one of them's actually the Living Dead. He's a vampire.
1: Stop it.
2: He gets regular blood transfusions in France.
1: Who is that?
2: The guitarist.
1: Which one is it again, Charlie?
2: Keith. Yeah. Not Mick.
1: I don't know.
2: Keith.
0: How they can do it.
1: Stephen,
0: I hope I can still do that.
1: What's happening on your show?
2: Libraries. We're going to take you... There's this whole scene called Dark Academia. Now, you know how people sort of send around library porn of photos of the most beautiful libraries in the world? You know, incredible place. One in Prague, there's one in Dublin, Trinity Library. Anyhow, libraries, it looks like there's a big sort of resurgence of library use due to the cost of living problem that people are having. And they're also a bit of a sanctuary.
1: Yes.
2: We're talking about that today.
0: And it's really interesting. I guess I hadn't been to a library in maybe 10 years, I'm going to be honest, before we had kids.
2: Yep.
0: Now they are just a godsend for any parent. Check out your local library for story time, reading. You have a ready and steady supply of books. They have been fantastic around Brisbane. Love them.
2: Well, now they're not required in schools, but the Library Association tells me that they should be. Guys, I mean, schools are building schools without any libraries in them.
1: I can't believe that.
2: And kids have no one to train them how to avoid misinformation as a result.
1: Yeah.
0: And I think they're called an educational resource facility now, Steve.
2: Yeah, which is basically a desktop and a room.
1: Some schools also don't have a pool, swimming pool, and I think that's unfortunate too because you've got to learn to swim, and otherwise the parents then have to go and pay for their kids to learn to swim.
2: One of your education professionals may be better on this, but I understand education outcomes are better for students where they've had a music program and a PE program.
1: Yeah.
2: I know that sounds odd, but when you're working the body physically in other ways, it actually lifts the education standard. Anyway, you hear about libraries today.
1: Yep.
2: We're going to take a look at the continuing hunt for sources of oil, both here in Queensland and elsewhere, and we'll be taking a close look at the retail scene. Inflation figures came out yesterday. There's a whole range of areas where you're seeing these community indicators that people are feeling the cost of living squeeze. We're looking at that with our retail panel as well.
0: Okay, Steve Austin's going to be with you after 8:30 this morning on 612 ABC Brisbane. We have about 42,000 people without power around the southeast, particularly around the Redlands, due to this wet weather that is coming through this morning. There was a big lightning strike that Energex have told us about, so we'll stay across that, and you can be our eyes and ears as well on 1300 222 612. Wrapping up last night's Origin after the news, it's 7:30.
3: ABC News with Sue Fitzpatrick. Australia's housing minister says building more so-called flat pack homes could help to fix the nation's housing crisis. The federal government is behind on its target to build 1.2 million new homes by mid-2029. Claire O'Neill says the government is committing $39 million to help boost the building of prefabricated homes, which she says could lead to more homes being built quicker and cheaper.
4: We do see some of our apartment builders who will build, for example, the bathroom off-site and then bring it on-site. We see in remote areas some attempts to use modern methods of construction. What we're trying to do is push and make this more mainstream.
3: A 78-year-old man has died after an alleged assault at Childers in the Wide Bay Burnett. Police believe he was attacked yesterday afternoon at North Isis and died at the scene. Two other men were injured in related separate incidents, one involving a car. A 36-year-old man's been charged with offences, including murder and attempted murder. Chief Inspector Grant Marcus says the investigation will be complex.
5: We are processing these three different crime scenes. This will take a long period of time for our officers, particularly our scientific officers and alike, to process. So we ask for the community's patience while we do that.
3: Overseas now, US President Donald Trump has again insisted his administration is doing very well in peace negotiations with Iran, but warns any deal to end the war has got to be perfect. In one of his regularly televised cabinet meetings, the president has also repeated his calls for certain Arab and Islamic nations to join the Abraham Accords, which normalizes relations with Israel. Mr. Trump claims any deal must include the immediate end to the blockade of the Strait of Hormuz, and has attacked one of his presidential predecessors' record on Iran.
6: And one of the things that will happen is the strait will open immediately, but it's got to be perfect. I'm not going to do this. I didn't do this to get a crummy agreement. The worst agreement ever signed was by Barack Hussein Obama.
3: Israel says it will be treating all of southern Lebanon as a combat zone, weeks after US President Donald Trump declared a ceasefire in the country. His Middle East correspondent Matthew Doran.
7: The Israeli military has told the hundreds of thousands of people living in southern Lebanon to leave or risk being caught in strikes against claimed Hezbollah targets. It's the first time since a truce came into force in Lebanon that Israel has made such a sweeping demand. It follows days of intensifying strikes by Israel, which it says targeted the Iranian-backed militant group. In recent days, Hezbollah has launched dozens of explosive drone attacks against Israeli forces and communities in Israel's north. Hezbollah launched strikes against Israel in early March in solidarity with Iran, and local health authorities say hundreds of women and children are among the more than 3,000 killed since.
3: Back home, a new report shows 52 Olympic-sized swimming pools worth of water was lost every day last year in Queensland due to burst and broken pipes, as Hannah Moon reports.
8: New data has revealed a water main burst every 73 minutes in Queensland and warns the state's pipe network has deteriorated to a high-risk condition. Quilpie Shire Mayor Ben Hall says the failing water infrastructure is a major concern.
9: We live out in a very hot and dry part of the land, which water is critical. That is the one issue that keeps them up at night and in turn keeps me up at night worrying about that for our communities.
8: The report, released by the Local Government Association of Queensland today, urges the state government to deliver dedicated funding for water and wastewater infrastructure in the next month's state budget. They say Queensland communities will be left behind without urgent support.
3: A man's died in a single vehicle crash in the North Burnett. Police say an SUV was driving along Gladstone-Monto Road at Bancroft, south of Gladstone, when the driver lost control and the car rolled multiple times. In sport, the player of the match performance from New South Wales halfback Nathan Cleary has helped the Blues to a 22-20 victory over Queensland in the opening State of Origin game. Cleary set up two tries, crossed himself and kicked a vital 40-20 as the Blues fought back from a 20-0 first half deficit. Queensland's weather scattered to widespread showers and thunderstorms about southern east southeastern Queensland. Scattered morning showers about Mackay and Townsville, mostly sunny elsewhere. Cairns 29, Townsville and Mackay 30. In the southeast, cloudy with a high chance of rain. Brisbane 21, the Golden Sunshine Coast's 22 degrees.
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11: Hi, I'm Melissa Clark. On AM after 8, headline inflation's easing, but does the Reserve Bank still have its finger on the rate hike trigger? And the Assistant Treasurer on plans to help reimburse scam victims.
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2: 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That's today. That was nice, I think.
10: 612 ABC Brisbane. With Craig Zonka and Loretta Ryan.
1: 25-8 Origin.
0: I don't think Steve was referring to that when he said that was nice.
1: No, he wasn't. He was referring to himself. He wasn't referring to the Origin last night. Can you believe it? Did you go to bed like I did at about 20-10 when Queensland was still in front?
0: Oh, yeah, but then Kalyn Ponga had just been set off. Oh, it was a tough ask, wasn't it, for the Maroons? And they almost held out.
12: 23 minutes in a State of Origin game with 12 men. They fought hard. And you could see that they were just holding on in stages. And one moment at the end of the game, it could be a different story, but it's not. This is the journey we've been put on. These are the cards we've been dealt, and we'll be playing that hand. So, I'm really proud. I'm sure all Queenslanders are proud of their footy team right now. We went down on the scoreboard, but I think Queensland will be proud of their side.
0: The Maroons coach,

0: Billy Slater post-match last night. Do you subscribe to that, Maroons fans? Proud of the team and the effort they put in. Now it comes down to game two at the G. Before then, a decider that could be here at the Cauldron.
1: And let us know if you've got power this morning. About 15,900 people still without power in the southeast because of the storms and bad weather we've been having this morning. 1300 222 612. What's happening at your place?
0: Yeah, most of that power outage is around Redland City. It was up over 60,000 people, so Energex crews have been working pretty quickly to bring that down to 15,000 where it stands as we chat to you this Thursday, the 28th of May.
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3: Traffic.
0: G'day there, Brad.
4: Yes, very good morning, Craig and Loretta. Plenty of traffic lights out, plenty of rain about, extra care on the roads. Put those headlights on across the day for extra safety as well. We've got a breakdown at Morrowfield, Bruce Highway on ramp northbound, left shoulder from Newman Road. Speeds are reduced down to 60 through there, so extra care in that stretch. Also, we've got the power outages around the eastern suburbs and Redlands this morning, so through Chandler, Capalabar, Alexandra Hills, Cleveland, Thornton, Sheldon and surrounding areas. Many traffic lights are affected. Traffic lights are on flash at Burpengary, Morrowfield Road and Paradise Road. And also we've got traffic lights on flash and being repaired after an early crash at Bald Hills. Gibby Road northbound left turn lane is blocked at Strathpine Road. There has been delays both ways on Strathpine Road, and as I say, a power outage in that area as well with those technicians on site. Single vehicle crash, M1 southbound near Peachy Road at Ormo. No delays there. And delays on the Gateway northbound. We've got a breakdown in the left shoulder after Miles Putting Road at Rochdale. Peak delays have been back to Stretton. And a broken down truck still sitting at Paddington, Hale Street on ramp northbound. So the left shoulder very close to that left lane from Milton Road. I'm Brad from ATM. More details before 8 on 612 ABC Brisbane.
1: Thank you, Brad. And by the way, in the draw for the golden ticket, John from Cooperoo, Erica from Bell Bowery, Sarah from Beaudesert, Andrew from Logan Village, Jan from Alderley.
0: Well done.
1: You all heard the cue to call, so you're in the draw for the tickets to the Robbie Williams concert, the Book of Mormon at QPAC, the Abbey Medieval Festival, Macbeth, and a multi-event pack for the Wynnum Fringe.
0: Okay, so that's our golden ticket. You thought we might still play between now and 8. It was before 7 today. You never know when it could happen. Steve Austin will give you another chance after 8:30 this morning. Temperatures right now?
1: 18 degrees in Brisbane, Bayside 17, so is Ipswich. 18 at Logan, 19 on the Gold Coast, 18 on the Sunny Coast and Moreton Bay, 17 degrees.
0: You've been warned right through this week that today was going to be the peak of shower and potential storm activity. Baden Gilbert is from the Bureau of Meteorology.
5: Kicking off from now and continuing through the day, it's only really tonight where we see a proper easy and clearing trend before tomorrow onwards. It's a much, much simpler story.
0: Yeah, and when it comes to rainfall amounts, if you're under a storm, it's going to be a lot more. What are you expecting at this stage though, Baden?
5: Yeah, so that broad risk we're pegging for Brisbane and South East Queensland as a whole is around that 20 to 50 millimetre mark. But as you mentioned, there is potential for localised heavy falls from thunderstorms during today, and that does also come with a risk of flash flooding, particularly for some parts of South East Queensland that are pretty saturated from some of that rainfall that we had last week. So definitely do take care today and keep an eye on the radar, keep an eye on the warnings.
0: I'm Baden Gilbert there from the Bureau of Meteorology. So temperatures, won't be much movement in there. We're talking about maximums around that 20, 21 degree mark.
1: Yeah, and Tracy says big area of Redlands has no power. She's out that way. But Robert at Birkdale says power has just returned where he is.
0: Okay, so yeah, still about 15, 16,000 people without power. The majority is around that Redlands, 6,000 Alexandra Hills, 5,000 still without power at Birkdale, 8,000 at Cleveland, 5,000 at Thornlands. Well, hang on, as I read those numbers, that adds up to more than 15,000. What's going on with those figures? We'll have to double check some of those with Energex.
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0: Where it's 20 to 8 if you turned off from Origin 1 at halftime, thinking Queensland had it in the bag. Oh, well, you might be waking up this morning to a bit of a shock.
1: Oh, yeah, couldn't believe it. The Blues have stolen game one in this year's Origin series. Capital letters.
0: Was it robbery?
1: After a second half filled with controversy and ultimately heartbreak, the final score, do you believe it, 22 to 20 in favour of New South Wales. I couldn't believe it when I woke up this morning because I went to bed about 20 to 10 when they were leading.
0: Ah, you should have just kept the headphones in to listen.
1: Yeah. Oh, I tried. I put it on for a while and then, yeah.
0: There's a lot to unpack from this game, as there always is with Origin. And, well, Queensland legend Billy Moore, we had to catch him early because, well, he just had to escape Sydney as soon as he could today.
6: Get me out of this, Joyce.
1: What's the vibe?

0: what's the scene there at the airport? Billy, have you got your maroon on?
1: Oh, yeah, I've got my maroon on. I've got my maroon shoes. I'm making sure everyone realises that I'm here and loud and proud. But look, there was 80,000 there last night. I think it wouldn't have been 5,000 Queenslanders. It was just blue everywhere. And, gee, they were quiet. Then obviously that big event happened, and I think once Ponga went off, there was an air of inevitability about it, but we nearly hung on. It was so there was nobody else in the room I was in that was going for Queensland, so I was 100-1, and you could just see the eyes bearing down. I mean, I thought we were going to get out of jail. Not to be.
2: Not quite, Billy. You mentioned Ponga's send-off. I just want to play the commentary from our ABC Sport team.
3: It's your shoulder charges, makes direct contact to the head. Mate, do your care, you're off.
2: That's how it was described by Andrew Moore in commentary. Billy Moore, how did you see it? Shoulder charge, head flash, 10 in the bin or a send-off? What do you reckon?
1: I was hoping for 10 in the bin. Looking at it again this morning, obviously it's at the grounds, a lot of emotion there, and the coverage is not quite as good. The way Andrew and Louis have called it, it's pretty well it. as much as I didn't want it to be unfolding that way, that's an accurate description. The only case they had to potentially mitigate any of that was if it was a head clash. But the more I look at it, it does look like a direct contact shoulder to head. And, you know, if the shoe was on the other foot, I would be saying, you're Gornski. Look, it was tragic. It was unfortunate because that did alter the flow of the game. And as I depicted, and Billy Slater, with great aplomb, the way he assessed it in the post-match press conference, didn't get drawn in on it. We were brave. The last 20-odd minutes, we were brave, and we nearly got out of jail. New South Wales, to their credit, was able to find the holes. Poor Kirk Haywell had to fill in the centres against Katoni Staggs. And, you know, it's tough for an edgy back rower that's did so many carries and so tired to fill in a place. He's not a centre. So even though Hings on the edge, he's normally one or two players in from there. He did a great job. So, look, you know, the most important thing about this whole outcome is it's 1-0. We've got to win the other two, and this will be a bad memory just washed away.
0: Yes, well, Billy, and when we win the second one, then the decider will be in Brisbane.
1: 100%, Loretta, you're on the money.
0: But, Billy, I thought they came out, they just, especially with the new debutants in there as well, I thought they looked fresh, they looked eager to go, they were, you know, they looked strong, and the Blues in the second half just looked done. But then it changed.
1: Yeah, it did change, you're right, Loretta. Like, we played perfect footy, and as I said, I was 80,000 strong crowd, 98% New South Wales, and how do you shut them up? You go to a 20-0 lead. We could have been leading by more, actually. It was stunning. Our form was stunning. What we created was brilliant. New South Wales just stumbled their way through that first half. Before they knew it, they were down. They scored a try late in that first half, which just got a little bit of momentum shift. But I'm sure Billy Slater will look back. And as I said, the most important thing is we don't rue this decision and say, oh, that's what cost us the series. Yeah. We can still turn it from here.
0: Yep.
1: Look, we didn't have a bad player on the field. All our guys did their jobs. Munster was really good. I thought in the forwards, we had three forwards that run for 100 metres. They had no one go over the 100-metre mark. So, look, we had a lot of control, a lot of dominance. But as I said, in a game like that with the quality, everyone on the field's a superstar. Everyone on the bench is a superstar. When you go down to a player and it's 12 on 13, you will be stripped of numbers at some point. And you have to try and scramble and recover. And when you've got people, and late Nathan Cleary was amazing, when you've got players of that ilk, they will eventually find you out. They will basically tear you apart defensively. They'll strip you of numbers and they'll get you somewhere. So I'll just keep going, mate. We nearly got out of jail. We had to catch a couple of balls.
2: We went so close. It was down to that last 90 seconds. Couldn't quite happen.
4: Last tackle. 1 minute 38 left. Cleary the kick. 31 out. Back goes Hammer. Up they go.
5: Oh!
4: Four by the Blues. They've scored next to the post. Tedesco. They're going to win it. Tedesco plucked it away from Hammer. And in the second half, Queensland couldn't catch anything. Tedesco, brilliant. Try the Blues, 20 all next to the post with a minute and a half to go. They're going to snatch victory from the jaws of defeat.
2: And they certainly did snatch it.
1: Yeah, they did. Well, in life, you earn what you deserve, to have. And New South Wales came back. But, geez, that was lucky. He basically loses sight and control of the ball. And as he turns to Tedesco, the ball is there right in front of him. It was so fortuitous. It could have went the other way. And as Andrew Moore said, Queensland couldn't catch anything but a cold probably last night in the last 10 minutes. The kicks were tough. It was a real high-pressure situation. And basically what I know after that last-minute catch and try by Tedesco, I know what 78,000 lunatics sound like. we'll be louder in Queensland with only 52 when they come back to our house.
2: You betcha. We've got to get through game two first at the MCG in a few weeks' time. Billy, great to catch up, and yeah, we'll see you back home in the Sunshine State in a matter of hours. Good on you, mate.
1: Good on you, guys. Thank you so much. Go the Queenslanders.
0: Queenslanders.
2: 12 to 8 on 612 ABC Brisbane.
0: He couldn't wait to get out of Sydney.
2: It was raring to go. Touching back down into Queensland in the next half hour. Also, Billy Moore, the Queensland great. And that conversation quickly turned the breakfast tables too.
0: Oh, yeah, don't worry about state versus state. It was mate versus mate.
2: It was, with some of our regular listeners.
0: Yeah, Matt and Dan. Matt and Dan faced off over the phone.
5: I'm taking umbrage at a certain person from Highgate Hill who claims, even after the greatest Origin comeback in history, how badly New South Wales played.
2: Oh, you're referring to Matt from Highgate Hill, who had this to say earlier.
6: I thought New South Wales were pretty pathetic, actually. I mean, even when it was 12 on 13, to scrape home by 2 points, dropping balls when they've got 3 players on 1 out on the wing, it was not a great display of football. They should have had 20 points on Queensland. They're meant to be the best of the best. Like, it's that old adage of, you know, the champion team versus the team of champions. They were just sloppy at best.
2: Oh, gosh. Yeah, he really got stuck into your team,
0: yeah,
2: Dan.
0: Yeah, Dan.
5: Yes, spoken by the guy who was typically picked last for every team he ever was in.
0: Oh.
5: Sitting in his nice leather couch in Highgate Hill, daring to step over the line and criticise the greatest comeback in Origin history. Oh, I'll tell you what, he needs to get back to answering his suburb questions a bit better.
2: Oh, we're all friends here on the 6:12 breakfast
0: table. Good on you, Dan, though. Uh-oh, hang on, Dan, you've started something. Matt from Highgate Hill is actually on the phone to return serve. Hello, Matt.
6: I just think that New South Wales can gloat as much as they want, but the basic football skills, Lurie and Craig, that's what wins matches, and they couldn't play the ball, they dropped the ball, they were sloppy. Come on, you know. They might have scraped home, but it wasn't great football.
0: And into your court, Dan.
5: Must be comfortable up there on Highgate Hill where everything happens perfectly, perfect conditions every time. The last picked in every team match from Highgate Hill.
2: Oh, Dan.
5: Anyway.
2: You've got the right to gloat today.
0: Wow.
2: 22-20, the final score.
0: We've never had two listeners going off and, you know, at each other, sort of back and forth, return serve. Okay. It's like a tennis match.
5: It's round one of many.
2: Round one of many. Well, at least one of three goes in this year's State of Origin series.
0: Gee, okay. Well, David on the Gold Coast is called up. Now, Dave, what do you think about Queensland? Missed opportunity?
7: Oh, Loretta, absolutely. Do you remember at about 30 minutes into the second half, they were awarded a penalty right in front of the goal?
0: Yes.
7: Hey. Right in front of the goalpost, and that idiot who had the ball, I don't know who it was, started playing it again. And they went to, obviously, 5 tackles and then had to give the ball back to New South Wales. But if he had kicked that 2 as the penalty, they would have been even Stephen at full time.
0: That's interesting, David, because even the commentators were saying, what's going on? Oh, they've got a 2-pointer here. And then I think it was Harry Grant.
2: With a play on.
0: Laid it on.
2: But they had a bit of momentum at that time, David. I didn't blame them for taking that choice.
0: Really?
2: Yes, hindsight's a wonderful thing. But what if they did score off that next set of 6? Not that they did, unfortunately.
7: But 2 points is 2 points. Yeah. I mean, 2 points was the actual difference between them winning and losing. Now, if they'd gone to 22-22 at full time, you never know what might have happened. I mean, Queensland might have ended up being the winners. I mean, it's just crazy. I mean, I'll tell you, I nearly jumped through the television last night. I thought, you idiot.
0: Yeah, David, I agree with you, actually. I was confused that he was standing right in front. Mm. It would have been easy.
2: Dave, I can still hear my old man calling out from the sideline during my football days, take the two, boys, take the two. Good on you, mate. Thanks for the call. 8 to 8.
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2: We started this hour with about 60,000 people without power, particularly around the Redlands area.
0: And I just had another text from Tracy to say she's at Cleveland, her power's back on. Danny Donald from Energex, what's the latest?
10: Yeah, the latest is all the power's back up and running. Those 64,000 affected customers are all back on track. But we may have some individual losses of supply. So if you're one or two people that your power's on to your neighbours next door, but you don't have power, just give us a call on 1362 62, and we can get someone to check out what's going on.
0: Okay, 1362 62 is that number for Energex.
10: Yeah.
2: And what's the expectation for the rest of today, Danny? Sounds like a few more storms on the way.
10: Yeah, well, I guess it's just one of those things, you know. We're doing this with jumpers on rather than rather than sweating like we usually do in the summer. So it's a really odd situation, isn't it?
2: Yeah, waking up to the sound of thunder. It is the 28th of May. Quite unusual indeed, Daddy. Of course, if anything pops up, you'll let us know as the day unfolds.
10: Certainly will, absolutely.
2: Okay, thanks for the update, Danny Donald from Energex on 612 ABC Brisbane. This is Noiseworks. A traffic update from Brad before you leave the house. He's on in 5 minutes.

0: Sing along to that, can't you? Now, take me back. 612 ABC Brisbane. And news in 3 minutes.
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2: Well, all this week we've been asking for your nominations of suburbs, starting with the letter Y.
0: Yes, and we've been tallying up all those nominations.
2: Yes.
0: The powers that be have told us this morning it's down to two suburbs.
2: So the top two suburbs are Yeronga and Yarrabilba. So now it's over to you to decide who wins. To lodge your vote, text either Yeronga or Yarrabilba to 0467 922 612. Voting's open until midday Saturday. So Yeronga or Yarrabilba.
0: Okay, so which Y suburb will conquer? Text Yeronga or Yarrabilba to 0467 922 612. Hey, before we check in with Brad, yesterday afternoon, ahead of the Origin, Ellen Fanning on Drive was talking about Origin fare, Origin food.
2: Oh, yeah, food, what you have when you're watching the Origin.
0: You know, from pies to pizzas and so on.
2: Yep.
0: And
2: I had pizza.
0: And I thought, oh, I better text in. And then this happened.
3: Craig Zonka, heard of him? Yes. Hot dogs are the Origin tradition for the Zonka household. Yeah, that's right, Craig. Couldn't agree more. Just jumping out of the car to see if there's any hot dogs rolled left at Cooperoo's Woolies. No. I was at Cooperoo's Woolies this morning, Craig Zonka, at 7 a.m. and there were barely any left. I think that is a triumph of optimism over experience you got going there, but you've been sent out. And you could even try Baker's Delight there around the corner, and I promise you they won't have any either. Craig Zonka on a hiding to nothing.
0: And it did feel that way for a while, but rest assured.
2: Did you find some hot dog buns?
0: I did.
2: I'm
0: lucky my daughter is much closer to the ground than I am, and she was able to spot them at the back of a shelf. So hot dogs all around.
2: So the long ones, okay.
0: For Origin.
2: Yeah.
0: Game number one.
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0: Traffic. Hello there, Brad.
4: I'm glad your buns are okay. Everton Park, lights on flash. Stafford Road and Griffith Street, lights are on flash at Banyo as well, Buchanan Road and Approach Road, lights are flashing at Burpengary, Moray Field Road and Paradise Road. Plenty of intersections have been affected this morning. We've got traffic light repairs after an early crash at Bald Hills, Gibby Road northbound, left turn lane is blocked at Strathpine Road, delays both ways on Strathpine Road, and it looks like a lot of those power outages have been restored around the Redlands and eastern suburbs, but extra care generally on the roads this morning. And a win's a win. Go the Blues. Back at 8:30.
0: Hear the smile in your voice this morning, Brad.
2: Yes.
0: That's for sure. Hey, in AM after 8 o'clock, lots of discussion about the latest inflation figures and what that could mean for rate rises.
2: Yes. We were told we don't say goodbye, Craig, so we have to say goodbye. It's 8 o'clock.
0: Goodbye.
5: Everything Brisbane.
6: I'm at the emergency department at the Royal Brisbane and Women's Hospital.
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2: Good morning, ABC News with Sue Fitzpatrick. A man's been charged with murder and attempted murder after alleged assaults in the Wide Bay Burnett. Details from Joshua McIntosh.
8: Police allege the 36-year-old man punched a 65-year-old man several times in the head after reversing into his car on North Street in Childers about 2:30 yesterday. Around 10 minutes later, the offender's alleged to have punched a 78-year-old man and hit him with a metal pole while he was walking in North Isis near Childers. The man died at the scene. Just before 3 o'clock, the 36-year-old allegedly returned to Childers and assaulted a 66-year-old man before he was restrained by members of the public and arrested by police. The man's been charged with offences, including murder, attempted murder, and dangerous operation of a vehicle. He's expected to appear in the Gladstone Magistrates Court today.
2: The federal government wants so-called flat pack homes to become more mainstream to help fix Australia's housing crisis. The government is committing $39 million to help states and territories trial building more prefabricated homes, where the parts are pre-built and assembled on site. Housing Minister Claire O'Neill says the nation needs to use more innovative methods to build homes quicker and cheaper. The federal government's decision to push ahead with capital gains tax changes without setting critical detail around carve-outs for start-ups has raised some alarms. Here's political reporter Lexi Junawick.
9: Today, Labor will introduce legislation for its tax reforms, including replacing the 50% CGT discount with an inflation-adjusted discount from July next year. Work is underway to determine

0: Correspondent Matthew Doran.
1: The details of the draft proposal for the shipping channel have been reported on state TV. It says Iran would reopen the strait for traffic at pre-war levels within a month in exchange for the US ending its blockade. And if a final deal to end the war was agreed to in 60 days, it would be presented to the UN Security Council for its backing. But one of the points likely to prompt anger from the US is an insistence Iran would retain management of the strait along with Oman, the country on the other side of the narrow waterway. It's now 3 months since the war began, and Iran has had a chokehold on the strait for most of that period.
0: Back home, the Weather Bureau says more rain is on the way for southeast Queensland after heavy falls yesterday and overnight. An earlier severe thunderstorm warning has been cancelled, but further showers and storms are still possible. Senior forecaster Baden Gilbert says a severe cell has now moved across the border into New South Wales.
2: We've got another day, a whole day to go of this shower and storm risk with that greatest chance of showers and storms kicking off from now and continuing through the day. It's only really tonight where we see a proper easy and clearing trend.
0: To sport, Queensland coach Billy Slater has praised his team's courage after the Maroons' 22-20 loss to New South Wales in Rugby League's opening State of Origin match in Sydney last night. The reigning champions bolted to a 20-0 first-half lead, but the game changed when Maroons' fullback Kalyn Ponga was sent off for a high shoulder. New South Wales crossed three times while they had an extra man on the field. Slater says his players fought hard.
3: I thought it was a courageous effort from our players. Like, I'm heartbroken for them, the effort that they put in. You know, they played with so much heart in that last 23 minutes, and New South Wales did a great job. They had to chase the points down, and they got them right at the death. But you know, I'm super proud of our footy team.
0: Queensland's weather scattered to widespread showers and thunderstorms about southeastern, southern and central Queensland, clearing later in the day. Scattered morning showers about the Mackay and Townsville coasts, mostly sunny elsewhere. Cairns 29, Townsville 30, Mackay 28, Rockhampton 27, Bundaberg 25. In the southeast, cloudy with a high chance of rain. Brisbane and Logan 21, Ipswich 20, the Gold and the Sunshine Coasts 22 degrees. And Toowoomba is going for a top today of 16 degrees.
4: Good morning. Welcome to AM. I'm Melissa Clark in Canberra, coming to you from Ngunnawal country and acknowledging other custodians. On today's program, among the global shift to renewable energy, how Western Australia is becoming a superpower in battery storage.
5: The lowest cost energy in the system is renewables firmed up by batteries and flexible gas. So those batteries are critical to that picture.
4: And plans to streamline how banks reimburse online scam victims. I'll discuss the issue with the Assistant Treasurer, Daniel Molino. But first, the federal government's fuel excise cut in April has been widely recognised as the key trigger for decreasing the headline inflation rate by 0.4% last month. However, Treasurer Jim Chalmers is dampening suggestions a tax cut at the Bowser could be extended past its June 30th end date. After three interest rate hikes in a row, borrowers are hoping the recent data will be enough for the Reserve Bank to keep rates on hold, but some experts remain cautious. Kimberly Price reports.
6: Households breathed a sigh of relief as inflation dropped to 4.2% for April. And a key reason for that is a lowering of fuel prices due to the government's fuel excise cut. Jim Chalmers is the Treasurer.
7: Treasury analysis shows that our cut to the fuel excise reduced headline inflation by around half of a percentage point.
6: The fuel excise is a temporary cost of living relief lever the government can pull. In April, the government's tax at the Bowser was cut in half. But that relief is scheduled to end on the 30th of June.
7: We're not anticipating extending that or expecting to extend it, but we keep it under review, really from week to week.
6: When the war in the Middle East erupted in February, the price of oil soared, with immediate effects felt at the pump. Petrol increased by nearly 33% in March, and now it's fallen by 7% in April, thanks to the fuel excise.
8: For many people, as a significant expenditure, it also meant that the cost of inflation went down as well.
6: Tony Wood is a senior fellow for energy and climate change at the Grattan Institute. He believes as more people turn to electric vehicles, the fuel excise may not help everyone. Months into the ongoing war in Iran, Australian car sales data showed the

0: share of EVs doubled compared to March 2025.
1: The thing about the fuel excise, reduction in the fuel excise, it seemed to me, was that there was a very blunt instrument, because it was basically meant that everybody got a reduction in the excise of the fuel. Whereas, you know, if you're going to really target these sorts of financial measures to Australians, then I think you should be doing it for people whose needs are greatest.
0: While the inflation dip will have mortgage holders hoping a rate cut is off the table at next month's Reserve Bank of Australia meeting, some experts are cautious. Bess Adida is a chief economist at accounting firm William Buck.
2: They will focus more heavily on the underlying inflation rate. It moved from an annual rate of 3.3% in March to an annual rate of 3.4% in April, which is still above the Reserve Bank's target band of 2-3%.
0: Bess Adida believes the RBA will hold interest rates in June, but warns if the Iran war doesn't reopen the global shipping route, the Strait of Hormuz, Australian purses could hurt more once the fuel excise lifts. Though extending the fuel excise, she argues, could also hurt the economy.
2: It does represent spending by the government at a time when inflationary pressures are elevated and the Reserve Bank is trying to bring down inflation over time into their target band.
0: The RBA will meet again on the 15th and 16th of June.
3: Kimberly Price. Victims of scams could be automatically reimbursed up to $3,000 by their bank under a plan being considered by the federal government. It's seeking feedback on its scam protection framework, which will cover how banks, telcos and digital platforms deal with scammers. They'll need to have stronger systems in place to prevent scams by March next year and be prepared to cover the costs of most scam victims. The Assistant Treasurer joined me a short time ago. Daniel Molino, thank you very much for speaking to AM this morning.
4: Oh, thanks very much for having me on.
3: Now, the government's released this position paper on how the scam protection framework will operate. It proposes reimbursing people who've been scammed. How would that work?
4: Yeah, so look, scams are a very insidious form of crime that affect people in everyday transactions where they should be able to feel safe. So last term, we passed the Scams Prevention Framework legislation, which adopts a world-leading ecosystem approach, drawing in three sectors: banking, telecommunications and digital platforms. What we're doing today is putting a lot of meat on the bones of that legislative framework. We're now putting into the public realm designation instruments, which I've signed off, which indicate exactly who's in and who's out of this framework. We're putting out three draft codes, which specify the obligations for organisations under the code. And we're also putting out a discussion paper in relation to dispute resolution. And that will indicate how losses should be allocated across different entities within the ecosystem, but also for smaller losses, $3,000 and under, what we're proposing is that there should be automatic payment to consumers where they can verify that there has been a scam.
3: How would you decide where it's reasonable that someone should be reimbursed? What's the threshold? Because, of course, people need to take their own responsibilities to make sure that they're not undertaking risky behaviour. So would this apply across the board, or is there a standard that has to be met before someone could be reimbursed?
4: So where there are larger scams, so above $3,000, and there are some scams that get into the six figures, some investment scams, some romance scams, and that's where dispute resolution processes would come into play. There's internal dispute resolution where, as much as possible, we would want disputes to be resolved between the companies and the individuals. So that would be banks, telecommunications and digital platforms. Where that can't occur, it would go to a body called AFCA, which is a body set up to informally resolve disputes in the financial services sector. And there, they would take into account whether there has been a breach by the various entities involved, and also take into account the behaviour of the consumer. So in some instances, there might, for example, have been warnings by the bank about the likelihood of there being a scam. They'd look at all the particular circumstances of each case.
3: Would that apply to those lower value scams that are under $3,000 as well?
4: So what we're looking for is a scheme with the under $3,000 scams where it's much more automated or semi-automated. It's really not going to make sense to have tens of thousands of cases in that realm swamp the dispute resolution process. That would lead to huge costs and also delays. So we want to have some kind of automated or semi-automated process, and we're consulting on that.
3: if we look at some examples overseas, like the UK, where they have a process of automatic reimbursement, I think their threshold is something closer to £48,000, a much higher one. Why did you not want to have a threshold at that level?
4: So what we want to do is to make sure that we don't have the wrong incentives for perpetrators to see Australia as a soft target. But the balance is that with very small claims, we don't want to have processes that are completely disproportionate to the value of the sum in dispute. And so automatic payments below $3,000, I think, are going to make sense. They also are a very high proportion of the total number of claims, but they're not a particularly high proportion of losses. So we can then have the dispute resolution processes focus on those very large cases.
3: Now, you mentioned that this is also the process of designating exactly which institutions would be engaged in this, banks, telcos and digital platforms. I think most people can probably get a grip on the banks and the telcos, but which digital platforms are you talking about that would have to be working in this scam framework?
4: So within this realm, it would be very wide net that's cast in relation to all three of those sectors. So it would capture all of the digital platforms, essentially. It's basically any digital platform with a certain number of users and more than $1 billion turnover globally. So that's going to capture pretty much all of them. And we really need to have a wide net cast in relation to scams, because we want the whole system to be as robust as possible.
3: Daniel Molino, thanks very much for speaking to AM this morning.
4: Thanks very much, Mel.
3: And Daniel Molino is the Assistant Treasurer. You're listening to AM, where it is 14 minutes past 8. When it comes to global efforts to reduce greenhouse gas emissions, shifting to electricity generation from renewable sources is key. And in Australia, where wind and solar power are the main renewables, batteries are essential. And perhaps nowhere in the world has more battery capacity been added relative to the size of the grid than in Western Australia, where soon they'll be able to provide one third of demand, as energy reporter Daniel Mercer found out.
5: At an industrial lot in Kwinana, south of Perth, the white noise of air conditioners rises above the growing daytime heat. They're fixed to the sides of what appear to be dozens of shipping containers, inside of which are thousands and thousands of battery cells.
6: So it's 225 megawatts and 900 megawatt hours of storage. To put that into perspective, that's enough power to power 354,000 homes for 4 hours.
5: Kurt Baker is the chief executive of Synergy, Western Australia's state-owned power provider. He says Kwinana is a microcosm of the energy transition. The batteries sit on the site of a former coal stockpile that was used to feed a neighbouring coal-fired power station, a power station that is now being demolished. Next door are several gas-fired generators that, together with the batteries and ever-growing amounts of renewable energy, increasingly make up WA's evolving power system.
6: The lowest cost energy in the system in WA moving forward is renewables firmed up by batteries and flexible gas. So those batteries are critical to that picture.
5: Across WA's main electricity grid, battery capacity has been added at a breathtaking speed and scale. Altogether, there'll soon be about 1,400 megawatts of batteries online, capable of meeting more than a third of demand on the grid. Amber Jade Sanderson is the state's energy minister, and she says this take-up is because WA can't rely on anyone else to bail it out in periods of difficulty. That isolation also means the state needs to manage its abundance of rooftop solar, which might otherwise go to waste.
7: We saw the impact of household solar, not only on reducing people's energy bills, but in exporting that solar into the grid. It was challenging for the grid, but also a great opportunity for us to be able to harness that capacity and then discharge it back out into households during peak times.
5: Analysts say WA is about 18 months to 2 years ahead of the eastern states, and the lessons learned in the West are being watched closely. Roman Lucin is the chief operating officer at global battery company Fluence.
8: Australia is clearly also leading the worldwide agenda and being a lighthouse, basically, regarding a renewables transition.
5: For all the investment in batteries, Roman Lucin says the technology is no panacea and needs to be complemented by a range of generation sources, from wind and solar to gas.
8: For sure, batteries is something you cannot run a grid only based on batteries, but it needs to be something that needs to be seen in the overall profile of the grid.
5: Still, Synergy boss Kurt Baker says batteries have changed the game.
6: We're standing here on the ground of where the coal stockpile used to be for the old Kwinana Power Station. We've got batteries. So there's a need for a mix of generation and storage, and it will continue to evolve, and it's evolving rapidly now.
3: Synergy boss Kurt Baker, ending that report by Daniel Mercer. As Brisbane prepares to host the 2032 Olympics, there is persistent opposition to its biggest feature, the planned new Olympic stadium to be built in an inner city park. Critics are now planning a legal challenge, alleging it breaches cultural heritage laws and the host contract with the IOC. Annie Guest reports.
0: Using boomerangs and gum leaves, Derek Oram Sandy leads an impromptu dance at the Gurri Camp Embassy, a months-long protest at the site of the proposed Olympic Stadium.
9: My concern is we'll lose a big part of our cultural heritage, and it's a sacred site, campsite for our Gurri people.
0: Historic Indigenous gathering and camping is acknowledged in Victoria Park's listing on the Queensland Heritage Register. However, the state government has set aside at least 15 heritage, environmental and planning laws, and preparation is underway for construction from Monday. But several Indigenous groups are still awaiting a decision from the federal government on cultural heritage protection.
9: It's terrible for us because, you know, the excavators came on Sorry Day, you know, National Sorry Day, 250 years on, and this is how we get treated.
0: The Premier, David Crisafulli, whose election platform included no new stadiums, is staring down protests against the $3.6 billion project in the inner Brisbane park.
10: A city, a state, a nation and a globe are not going to be held hostage to a group of people who are making a political point. But they're going to be treated with respect.
0: Meanwhile, his government is accused of breaching its contract with the International Olympic Committee as a games host. Dr. Neil Peach is from Games Watch 2032.
11: And under the Olympic contract, it precludes building on a heritage place, and it also requires the government to comply with Brisbane's original bid, which said that Victoria Park would be retained as parkland.
3: You're planning a court challenge. What's involved with that?
11: There is the real potential for this matter to end up in the Supreme Court under the jurisdictional error which is available under the state government's current Olympic Act.
0: AM has contacted the IOC for a response, but the Premier, David Crisafulli, says he has every faith the IOC is on board. 8,000 people signed a petition to the IOC against having the 63,000-seat Olympic Stadium here, including local resident Sandy Rogers.
12: I've been walking here for a quarter of a century, and I'll be very sad to not have access for the 6 years of construction. But it isn't about me. Closing the park is closing a free open space that creates community and keeps residents active and healthy.
3: Local resident Sandy Rogers ending that report from Annie Guest. Australia's biggest study of teen sexual health paints a worrying picture. Unwanted sexual experiences are common. Condom use is in long-term decline. And many young people say sex education isn't meeting their needs. As experts and young people call for governments to support more meaningful and consistent sexuality education nationwide, one Victorian program is showing what effective sex ed can look like. National Education and Parenting reporter Connor Duffy has the story.
13: Ask the person next to you for a definition of sex. What is sex?
14: Year 10 students at Lakeview Secondary College on the outskirts of Melbourne are learning about sex, relationships and their bodies, and demonstrating a maturity beyond their years.
15: Sex isn't just pleasure, it's also like a beautiful form of intimacy between the two people. It's also like an

0: that much for a baby.
1: I know. It's amazing.
0: It's not amazing. It's scary.
2: Anne Atchison, an educator from Sexual Health Victoria, is leading today's session. Her team works with schools across the state.
1: So we do approach the work with a really sex-positive lens, which acknowledges risk, but also starts with the idea that everyone deserves safe, respectful relationships and sexual relationships if they choose.
2: Anne Atchison says when sex ed is done well, it can have a lasting impact.
1: The most important thing is to take away stigma, that young people have the language to be able to talk about their own bodies and their own experiences and get help if they need it without feeling ashamed of that experience or worried about it or like it's so awful they can't go and seek help.
2: Not all students across Australia get this kind of education. A national survey of about 4,400 teens aged 14 to 18, released exclusively to AM, has found that while almost all teenagers received relationships and sexuality education, fewer than half found it relevant. Lead researcher Professor Jennifer Power from La Trobe University says the findings show sex education isn't meeting young people's needs.
3: They're looking for more in-depth, more detailed and practical conversations than what they're receiving in sex education.
2: And when sex ed misses the mark, the risks to sexual health and even safety in relationships can rise. Professor Power says the survey findings show worrying levels of coercion and a poor understanding of contraception.
3: There's also relatively low number of young people who are consistently using condoms for STI prevention.
2: The survey also found unwanted sexual experiences and intimate partner violence remain widespread. More than one in five teenagers reported experiencing unwanted sex, and nearly 40% who've been in a relationship said they felt scared of their partner at some point.
1: And you would never send a sexy picture?
2: Back at Lakeview, the students say the open, inclusive, sex-positive education matters and is equipping them to deal with those risks in adulthood.
4: No one's judged. You're allowed to ask questions that outside you'd usually, you know, get laughed at.
5: Parents don't really say much about it, and there's a lot of misinformation online as well.
2: Young people are screaming for sex education to grow up.
6: Connor Duffy and Rhiannon Hobbins with that report. Heading overseas, the Israeli military has ordered a widespread evacuation of residents across southern Lebanon, declaring the entire region a combat zone as it prepares to expand its war against the military.

0: Latest escalation in its conflict with the militant group Hezbollah, Israel is warning residents from across southern Lebanon to evacuate the region. The order was issued as Lebanese Muslims observed the Eid al-Adha holiday. This man, Rabi Krais, is at a camp in Beirut after being forced from his home in the border village of Qiyam.
1: There is no Eid for us. We are displaced, forced to leave our land, our homes, our livelihoods, while our memories are being destroyed.
0: Mohammed Yassin is another displaced resident from the south.
2: I'm no longer afraid. I've lost everything. The only thing I fear is that we may never return to our homeland.
0: In a post on social media, the IDF's Arabic spokesman told Lebanese residents to evacuate north of the Zarani River. Israel's military has intensified its strikes on cities and towns in southern Lebanon following Hezbollah drone attacks in communities across northern Israel. Mayan Malka lives in Kiryat Shmona, a city in Israel's north.
3: It's not really a ceasefire because in the end, if they are shooting at us and if we are shooting, even if it is relatively quiet compared to more intense periods that were before, it doesn't mean it's not a war.
0: The Israeli and Lebanese governments agreed to a US-brokered ceasefire in mid-April, but those negotiations have not included Hezbollah, which is an Iranian-backed militant group. The IDF ordered evacuation of southern Lebanon comes as the US and Iran are in peace talks. Tehran has previously demanded that any ongoing ceasefire deal with the United States must include an end to Israel's offensive against Hezbollah. Lebanese Australians are watching developments closely.
4: The south of Lebanon has been treated like Gaza was treated.
0: Robert Bakazi is from the United Australian Lebanese Movement.
4: At the end of the day, it hurts your heart because, you know, I've been here since I was a little kid, but I still see images of a beautiful, beautiful land being torn to pieces.
0: More than 1.2 million Lebanese people have been displaced by Israeli strikes and evacuation orders since March. Hezbollah has vowed to continue fighting until Israel withdraws its troops from Lebanon.
5: Bridget Fitzgerald. In the UK, parts of the country have hit record temperatures a week before the summer starts. Climate change experts say urgent action is needed to stop people dying or suffering from heat-related illnesses, given British homes, transport and infrastructure weren't built to deal with a warmer climate. Zoe Ford reports.
6: As London swelters through its first blast of heat for the year, it's warmer in Angela Stenning's fifth floor council flat than it is out.
7: It's horrible. It just feels like we're melting. It doesn't matter what you do. You just can't get comfortable.
6: It's mid-afternoon and the thermometer in Angela's living room shows 30 degrees.
7: When you're in one of these kind of buildings and you're in this flat and especially trying to sleep at night time, it's horrible because you just literally sweat. There's nothing that you can do.
6: In a neighbouring block, 14-year-old Halima Hussein is heading out to the shops on a mission.
8: I'm going out right now to buy some fans and it's crazy.
6: Her mother, Yasmin Geddi, who moved to London from Somalia before Halima was born, said the heat felt worse than the heat in Africa.
9: The house is not built for summer. It's built for winter. It doesn't matter what we do, but there's no air. Yeah, it's boiling.
6: Temperature records for May were broken twice in London and other parts of the UK this week. And while heat above 30 degrees isn't unusual in Australia, climate change means it's becoming more common here, making it worse, Britain's architecture.
10: This country is just not ready for the sort of heat that we are beginning to experience. A lot of our planning decisions, our development decisions, have been made for a cooler climate.
6: Professor Emma Howard-Boyd is the chair of the new National Heat Risk Commission, set up to investigate how to reduce the threat to lives and livelihoods from rising temperatures due to climate change.
10: We're not as warm as other parts of the world, but we have to get ready for the temperatures that we know we're going to be experiencing over the decades to come.
6: In London, it's not just the buildings that can't cope. The capital's iconic red double-decker buses are not air-conditioned. And just 20% of the underground tube train network is. Commuters are feeling it.
11: I'm super hot, very cramped, and you feel the body heat from everybody around you, so, yeah, quite bad.
6: Last year, more than 1,500 people died in the UK from the heat. the country's climate expert.

0: Experts are looking at places such as Australia for solutions, while everyone is looking for ways to cool down until a cool change. Summer officially starts next week. This is Mazoe Ford in London reporting for AM.
1: And briefly in finance, Wall Street stocks have ended higher and oil is lower. Brent crude trading at $94.92 US a barrel. That's AM. I'm Melissa Clark. It's 8:30.
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4: Do you remember the ad that said, oils ain't oil, Sol? Well, it turns out it's true when it comes to the Taroom Trough.
5: What the Premier was holding up was condensate. But where there is a bonanza in the Taroom Trough has a massive, massive, massive amount of gas.
4: Later on today, I'll bring you an interview with one of Australia's most experienced geologists, who spent a fair part of his life hunting for oil for Norway, the country that many of my listeners think is a model for what to do with the money that comes from their resources. He also tells me what's happening here in Australia when it comes to the search for oil and the realities of the very risky game it is in getting it out of the ground. That's one of the stories today here on 612 ABC Brisbane. Let's go to news headlines, first of all, with Josh McIntosh. Josh, good morning to you.
6: Good morning, Steve. A man's been charged after several people were allegedly attacked in the Wide Bay Burnett yesterday afternoon. The 36-year-old allegedly injured three different men across Childers and North Isis in separate incidents, including a 78-year-old man who died as a result. The offender had to be restrained by the public before he was arrested. The 36-year-old's been charged with offences including murder, attempted murder and dangerous operation of a vehicle. He'll appear in the Gladstone Magistrates Court today. The federal government wants so-called flat-pack homes to become more mainstream in a bid to help fix Australia's housing crisis. The government is committing $39 million to help states and territories trial building more prefabricated homes, where the parts are pre-built and assembled on-site. Housing Minister Claire O'Neill says more innovative methods are needed to help build homes quicker and cheaper. Overseas, and Iranian state media is reporting details of a draft proposal to reopen the Strait of Hormuz. The document says Iran would allow a return to shipping through the strait to pre-war levels in the course of a month in exchange for the US withdrawing its forces from around Iran and an end to its blockade. The White House, though, says the reports are a complete fabrication. And Steve, in sport, Queensland coach Billy Slater has praised his team's courage after the Maroons' 22-20 loss to New South Wales in Rugby League's opening State of Origin match in Sydney last night. The reigning champions bolted to a 20-0 first-half lead, but the game changed when Maroons' fullback Kalen Ponga was sent off for a high shoulder. New South Wales crossed three times while they had an extra man.
4: Josh, thank you very much.
6: Thank you.
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7: Traffic. Still got a few sets of traffic lights out this morning. There's been a lot being restored and there has been a lot of power outages. It's all been restored, that power as well, around the Redlands area and the eastern suburbs. At the moment, lights are back in work here at Banyo, Buchanan Road at Approach Road. Lights are on flash at Everton Park, South Palm Road at Stafford Road and Griffith Street. And also, traffic lights are back in working now at Burpengary, Morayfield Road and Paradise Road. Got traffic lights out. They were damaged after an early crash. Crew is still on site there getting those repaired at Bald Hills. Gympie Road northbound, the left turn lane blocked at Strathpine Road has been delayed by spades mainly on Strathpine Road. And rail crossing lights are affected and boom gates malfunctioning at Walloon, Hagsley, Embley Road near Carabin Rosewood Road. So extra care through there. Very heavy on all the majors due to the wet weather this morning. Headlights on across the day for extra safety. Quite a few breakdowns at this stage at Drewvale. A breakdown Logan Motorway westbound after Boaters Road. Speeds are down 80. A broken down truck waiting to be towed to Paddington. It's in the left shoulder northbound on Hale Street at the on-ramp from Milton Road, so traffic's okay through there. Got a breakdown at Rochdale, Gateway northbound, left shoulder after Miles Putting Road. Speeds are reduced, but traffic is back to Stretton. And a breakdown still sitting on the Bruce Highway at Morayfield. It's on the on-ramp northbound left shoulder from Yuleman Road. Speeds down to 60 in that area. I'm Brad from ATN. More details in 15 minutes on 612 ABC Brisbane.
4: Turns out libraries are the latest hot trend. You'll find out why in just a moment. 18 degrees.

0: degrees in Brisbane. In fact, it's 18 degrees everywhere except Redcliffe, where apparently it's 19 degrees. But everywhere else around the southeast of Queensland, it's apparently 18 degrees. Oh, I'm sorry, the coasts. Golden Sunshine Coast, 19 degrees. Morning to you. Lovely to have your company this morning. I know it's a bit of a rainy and wet morning, but one of the things that caught our ear today was the fact that libraries are hot property at the moment, whether they be council ones or otherwise. Council libraries are busier than ever, and it turns out that people may be going there for both to escape the stress of modern living and the pressures of cost of living. One of the hidden stories of financial pressures. Liz Bradkey is the Australian Library and Information Association spokesperson. I spoke to her early this morning and said, Liz, tell me, can you see any reason why they might be so hot as a destination in Australia at the moment?
1: Yeah, look, I think, there's several reasons. I think one of them might be the sort of cost of living crisis that we're experiencing at the moment, because libraries are sort of one of the few open public spaces left where you don't have to buy anything to belong there, and you can go not just to explore the collection and to borrow the books, but to get assistance with digital support, sort of learning support, you know, their safe spaces, and all of that is free of charge. So I think that is a possible reason why we're seeing quite a surge in visitors over the last couple of years.
0: A useful club with no minimal membership fee.
1: Yes, exactly. You know, really your library card is the most powerful tool you can have in these times, I think.
0: I'm wondering if there's also, life is fairly tumultuous at the moment, and I'm wondering whether there's an element of the fact that there's silence there, or it's almost a refuge or escape from the pressures and the frenetic pace of contemporary existence.
1: I think so. Look, I think there's a huge element of that, and libraries historically have been, you know, sort of quiet, calm spaces. They still are that. Modern libraries are very good at utilising their space, so that there's different sorts of areas. So there's areas where you can go and just take a breath, read a book, do some study, but there's also areas where you can be a little bit more noisy. You can have group learning. A lot of them have maker spaces, so you can make a podcast and do all sorts of other activities. But importantly, they're sort of separated from each other, so there are quiet zones and also productive zones as well.
0: Is it easy to get a library card?
1: Oh, it is so easy, Steve. It's

0: simply a matter of going to your public library and talking to the library staff there. They love nothing more than helping the community. That's often why they're in this profession. And you just simply have to say that you're looking for to get a library card, and they will be able to help you straight away.
1: It strikes me that it's one of the few places of government-funded services or community council-funded services where you don't need to prove your identification, because at some of the libraries I go to, you see homeless people will go in there and they'll read the day's newspaper. So you don't actually need to prove your residential address and you're on the electoral roll or something.
0: No, I don't. You don't. Many libraries around the country now are sort of providing additional support for people who are unhoused because, you know, libraries are inclusive spaces and people need somewhere to go, as you say, to be in touch with what's going on.
1: They're meeting a social need that perhaps...
0: They are absolutely meeting a social need. And I think that's another reason that they are becoming more popular. I think people recognise that they are inclusive spaces, that they're open to everyone. And, you know, hopefully with a bit more resourcing, we can also get some sort of some social work support into libraries. That's happening as well, so that every member of the community has somewhere to go and can feel supported.
1: My guest is Liz Bradkey from the Australian Library and Information Association. This is 612 ABC Brisbane. Steve Austin's my name. Do you have a favourite library in Australia, one that really touches you for some positive reason?
0: I would have to say my favourite library is very personal to me, and that was my school library. Before going into communications, I was an academic and I studied in the US, and none of that would have happened without the support from my school library at a very early age. I think it's important that people realise school libraries aren't a requirement in schools, and increasingly they're being cut out, and some schools don't even have a school library.
1: There's a number of those here in southeast Queensland, I should point out, new schools that have said, we don't need a library. You know, everything's digital or online. I'm keen to know how the Library Information Association feels about that.
0: Look, we feel that school libraries are absolutely essential. Yes, you can get, you know, information online. You can Google, you can use different search mechanisms. However, what you need is qualified, trained library staff, particularly at the moment, because they know how to navigate mis- and disinformation. They don't just give you access to information, they teach you how to make sense of it. And that is so important at the early stages of life. It was important to me. It set my foundation for my love of reading and words and all sorts of communication. So it might sound a little trite, but absolutely my favourite library was my school library.
1: Then let's flip it. What sort of person makes a good librarian? Someone, when I go into a library and I need help to research, to discover, to uncover, or to declutter a story, what makes a good librarian?
0: Look, a good librarian is a qualified and trained librarian, but we also have people in libraries who have a different set of qualifications or come from an adjacent field. So I would say what makes a good librarian is their understanding of the information landscape, their willingness to help, and I think you'll agree that library staff are people who absolutely are there because they want to help the community. But yes, they need to understand the ecosystem that we're in, and I can guarantee that library staff do. That's what they're trained to do.
1: Australian Library and Information Association spokesperson Liz Bradkey is my guest. This is 612 ABC Brisbane. I don't want to shock you, Liz, but there's a bit of a thing around what's called library porn, which is the most beautiful libraries in the world. People are putting them on Instagram accounts not so much Facebook, but Instagram and other digital platforms, and they're photos of the world's libraries. And I've seen the most beautiful library, I think it's at Trinity College in Dublin. There's one in Czechoslovakia. They are just breathtaking places of architecture and beauty and books. And I'm not sure if that's on the radar of this cult of this visual sumptuous feast of the world's libraries, and whether the Australian Library and Information Association is aware of what's happening online with, you know, very, very beautiful photographs of perfectly sculpted and created libraries of the world.
0: Yeah, look, we are aware, and look, like everyone, we love it and we marvel at it too. I mean, I think it seems a bit of a trend now. I think they call it dark academia.
1: Dark academia, is that the term?
0: I believe that's part of that genre of sort of seeing the beauty in these sort of other gothic spaces

0: with the massive, you know, walls of books. And look, they're absolutely beautiful. And we there was a top 10 most beautiful libraries list that came out last year, and the State Library of Victoria was on there. So we're certainly aware of it. I think it's just important for us as an association to remind people that, yes, they are, they can be absolutely breathtaking spaces, but libraries offer so much more than that. They especially our public libraries, which are increasingly, you know, community hubs and sort of offer social support.
1: I need your help. I'm revamping my library at home. I think the library in the house is the most fundamental, it's the living room as far as I'm concerned, although

0: library?
1: Well, look, I think what makes a good home library is that it's full of books that you use and that you want to read, that you can, you know, reference when you need to. I mean, libraries have obviously classification systems and collections policies, so it's not quite the same as what you might have at home. But look, I've got one, I won't lie, and it's just full of all the, you know, the books that I've loved, that I use for reference. And I think the beauty of a home library is you can kind of design it the way you want. You know, it doesn't have to follow a particular system, even if you want to do it for aesthetics. But there's something really, really important and comforting about having books around, at least for me.
0: Same for me. I do dream one day of having a library where it's so high, I need one of those lovely rolling old wood ladders to roll around the wall to get to the top books.
1: Yeah, I remember watching Beauty and the Beast, the cartoon, and the Beast has one of those in my library, and I thought that was the coolest thing I'd ever seen.
0: Thanks very much for your time, Liz Bradke. Appreciate it.
1: No problem, Steve. Good to talk to you.
0: Liz Bradke from the Australian Library and Information Association. Thank you to my listeners who say libraries have free Wi-Fi, free mobile phone charging, and air conditioning for homeless people. And I'm thinking libraries, government or council ones, are probably the only genuine, truly free service you can get, that you can receive in Australia today. I could be wrong, but it's probably the public library is the only genuinely, totally free service that you can get something from today. I think you may know otherwise. 1300 222 612 is the phone number, or you can send me a text 0467 922 612.
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3: Traffic.
4: Quite a few breakdowns at this stage at Deegan. A broken down truck at Gateway southbound left lane near Depot Road. A breakdown at Boondall. Gateway motorway southbound in the left shoulder after Bicentennial Road. Traffic's okay in those areas. And also a breakdown at Moray Field. Bruce Highway on ramp northbound left shoulder from Ullman Road. Speeds down to 60. And a breakdown at Rochdale. Gateway northbound left shoulder after Miles Punting Road. Peak delays have been back to Stretton. But traffic, speed limit is down to 80 through there. And a broken down truck being cleared by heavy hauler to Paddington. Hale Street on ramp northbound. The left lane is currently blocked from Milton Road and some minor build up in that stretch. At Drew Vale, a breakdown. Logan Motorway westbound after Bowdens Road. Speeds are down to 80. Traffic lights out and being repaired after an early crash at Bald Hills. Skippy Road northbound. Left turn lane is blocked to Strathpine Road. There has been delays both ways on Strathpine Road. And lights are still flashing at Everton Park, Southpine Road, at Stafford Road, and Griffith Street, and also rail crossing lights and boom gates malfunctioning at Walloon. That's Hagley, Embley Road near Carabin, Rosewood Road. I'm Brad from ATM. More details after 9 on 612 ABC Brisbane.
0: Brad, thank you very much. Game one of State of Origin in Sydney last night. What a glorious distraction it was from politics, from cost of living, from inflation. It was just a joy not to be talking about something serious or disastrous some of the topics of the moment. Game one, if you fell asleep, spoilers ahead, so just be warned. I'm going to speak with someone who's going to tell you exactly what resulted and when and why. But firstly, as you can tell, a fair bit of rain around at the moment. Potholes are appearing everywhere, despite council's apparent best efforts to fill them in. Unseasonal rain is how it's being described. More on the way today. Glenn Alderton is the Director of Operations for the Queensland State Emergency Service. Glenn, how busy have your people been?
5: Good morning. Hope everyone's well. So over the last about 24 hours, the SCS volunteers in the southeast have had around about 100 tasks, so 100 calls from the public, mostly around the Brisbane city area.
0: That's unusual in my mind, is it?
5: Generally, this is one of our quietest months for storm damage response. I'm actually quite surprised that we've only had 100, because there's been quite a bit of rain in some isolated areas. So 100's good. So that tells me that the preparations people did during the last wet season are still in place. So
0: what were the majority of calls for when you were called out?
5: Look, it's a bit of a mixed bag, but the majority were around the leaking roofs. Some gutters might have filled up and overflowed back into the ceilings. We've had the odd tree down associated with some of those storms that came through yesterday. But generally, it's all around about the roof or the water not getting away from the property. So, yeah, so we've got teams out and about. So out of those 100 tasks, I think we've only got about 20 left to do, which is really

0: really great. Bit more rain coming through the day, so no doubt there'll be a few more calls to the SES. So.
1: Possible storm, I think.
0: Yeah. Looking on the radar, there's a bit that's coming down through central Queensland into our location in southeast. So yeah, so if you do get a break through the day and you've had a bit of rain, just make sure that water that we're going to get later today can get away. We'll save you a phone call to the SES.
1: Sandbagging. I'm not sure if there's any need for it, but if people do need to get it. In, I think there are some of those areas around Kedron Brook and Bowen Hills and the like that always seem to flood. I don't think sandbags will help. Where can people get sandbags if they need them?
0: Look, sandbags are really usually a local government sourced. The SES assist with that. But I would look, if I was requiring sandbag, I'd have a look on your local government disaster dashboard. So just do a Google search for disaster dashboard in your council, and that'll give you the most up-to-date info about where to get the sandbags. It may be an SES building, or it may be a council supplied, depending on the council area. So yeah, just have a look at your disaster dashboard if you do need sandbags. But look, I'm thinking we probably won't need them, but touch wood.
1: Touch wood. Now, if someone thinks they need to call the SES, on what grounds do they call the State Emergency Service? For what reason?
0: Look, if you're unable to protect your property from the consequence of that rainfall event, please feel free to call the SES. They'll ring you back and have a chat to you, and then there'll be a decision. We'll come and help you, or how about you do this?
1: Okay.
0: So don't be scared to call. If you're in doubt at all that you can't address the situation, whether it's your roof's leaking, well, that's something that we would definitely do. But if there's some water coming through your front door or something, we may be able to provide you some quick advice about getting some plastic shopping bags and filling them up with some soil from your garden. That'll stop it. Or we may come and do some sandbagging for you, or advise you, some other alternative means to protect your property.
1: The number?
0: Yeah, 132500. The best way to contact the SES, if you can, is through our SES Assistance app. So there's an app, download it, go in there, and you don't have to wait in the queue to have your phone call answered. You can enter your job details in the app, and you'll get notifications about when SES are on their way and stuff like that. So that's the best way to do it on the app. There's also a website, 132500.queensland.gov.au. And the third option is the 132500 phone call. So got a couple of options for people to contact the SES should they need to.
1: Glenn, I'll let you go. Hope you don't have a busy day at all. Thanks very much for your time.
0: No worries. Take care. Thank you.
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1: 1300 222 612 is the phone number. It seemed like it was all over at halftime. I'm one of those muggins who went to bed saying Queensland's got it in the can. I need to get up at 3:45 in the morning. I'm going to sleep. And then it turned into a nail biter. And even the commentators were in a frenzy.
4: And Olakau'atu is still being treated for cramps. He cramped up halfway down to trying to pick the ball off his foot, off his boot lap. You know what I mean? I'm excited.
5: The old boot lap.
1: They weren't the only people who were excited.
6: Last tackle. 1 minute 38 left. Cleary the kick. 31 out. Back goes Hammer. Up they go. Oh, out by the Blues. They've scored next to the post of this game. They're going to win it.
1: Now, even if you don't follow rugby league, you must have been excited by that game last night. Quentin Hull is from ABC Sport. I'm surprised you're still standing, Quentin, but what is a boot lap?
7: Well, it's a moment when a much-loved sideline eye gets his bootlaces and his lap all mixed up. Yeah, Gibbsy sort of, I think, wrapping up all of our thoughts at times there, because

0: You didn't know which way to look. Origin has a history of providing amazing theatre, amazing drama. That was right from the top drawer last
1: night.
0: By Origin standards.
1: It was a blessed distraction from life, politics, economics, global dramas last night. It was just a relief to watch it on the box.
0: Well, if you sort of ran into people, no doubt, down around Caxton Street, that is life. You know, that's the reason why there's a lot of sort of dreary Queenslanders around today and happy New South Welshmen. That's what Origin does. So, yeah, it's the position in the zeitgeist, of course, is really interesting, the way that people who generally don't even follow sport, let alone rugby league, they tune in for three games of footy each year. And as I often say, you know, people get up for Origin more than they do the grand final. I mean, the pinnacle of rugby league is seen as at the end of the club season. But, you know, the masses don't care about the grand final as much as they care about Origin.
1: Quentin Hullis from the ABC Sport Group. This is 6:12 ABC Brisbane. Tell me about the first half. It looked like it was all over. Queensland, what, 20 up? I think it was 20 love and then 26 at the latter end of the first half. I went to bed.
0: Yeah, 20-0, and then a late New South Wales try got them a little bit of momentum. But look, the Blues made a lot of errors, and the Maroons made the most of a glut of possession and some excellent play too. Sam Walker really did direct the team around well, the new halfback, and those three tries, they had the Blues on the back foot. And momentum and possession is everything in most kinds of sport, but particularly in State of Origin Rugby League on a wet night in Sydney. So, you know, once New South Wales started to get a little bit of possession, obviously that's when the tide turned a little bit. And then, of course, everyone's talking about the whys and wherefores of Callum Ponga being sent off and the Blues using that one-man advantage to help create the greatest of Origin comebacks.
1: Well, let me just play that.
2: So shoulder charges, makes direct contact to the head. Junior Kerr, you're off.
1: Now, Caleb Ponga was pointing to his head saying, mate, I'm cut, I'm damaged. I'm not quite sure how you see that whole moment of collision.
0: Well, there's a couple of ways to look at it. Firstly, you know, you hear the diplomatic way that the Queensland coach, Billy Slater, spoke about it. And he's a fullback. He understands, as he said. And look, you know, he basically said it is what it is. You know, you'll get people north of the Tweed saying it was a mistake and people south of the Tweed saying it was the right call. I mean, the one thing that Origin does, it turns generally sensible rugby league people into blubbering fools, depending on which side of the border they live. You know, which is why I'm going to try and explain it to you as diplomatically as I can. You know, the game crackdown on shoulder charges, if you're not attempting the technique of a tackle, that's when you find yourself in real trouble. And that was the problem with Callum Ponga. He didn't get his arm up in a wrapping action where he was trying to create, you know, the right technique to tackle. And then when, even if it's his head to his head, which it, you know, it was his shoulder into his head as well. Then the referee says, well, look, you know, this is at least a sin bin, at least a sin bin. And then you can have the discretion as to whether or not it's a send off or not. But that being said, you know, Ascline makes the call that, no, it was the worst of poor techniques. It's a shoulder straight to the head. I'm sending you off. And then only a couple of minutes later, we get told that the New South Wales player, Talatau Kola, fails the head injury assessment. I mean, you have to ask yourself, how do you want rugby league to look? That's exactly what we want the rules to be there for. If you knock someone out of the game, you don't deserve to be playing the rest of the game if it's due to an illegal action. Yeah, there's footy accidents, but you've got to have your technique. You've got to have your duty of care. It's a huge call in Origin history and will be debated as long as they play Origin. But, you know, what I can say, you know, it wasn't a wrong call. It wasn't a wrong call.
1: This is Billy Slater on it.
3: I haven't got a problem with it. It's fine. I'm not going to make any noise about it. It is what it is. It's a game of footy. You know, they're going to make decisions out there. They're the breaks.
1: I like that line. It is what it is.
0: Well, I mean, and he's a wonderful coach and a very diplomatic man. And, you know, at the same time, he wants his footy team to focus on the fact that there are two games to go. Let's not whinge about the circumstances as to how we lost. Let's look in how. I mean, that's what good people, good coaches, anyone who's successful in life.

0: does, you sort of think, okay, well, let's go back to the controllables and what do we do to get better for the next game?
1: I completely missed it, so forgive me for this, but who was player of the match?
0: Well, they gave it to Nathan Cleary in the end, and he was very good. There were lots of really good stories. I mean, the way that James Tedesco plucked the ball out of the Hammers' hand right at the end of the game, and that was off a Cleary bomb. An amazing moment for a guy who had lost that jersey a couple of years ago, but found his way back into the team at 33 years of age. Young Ethan Strange was great as well. And I mean, even from the Queensland perspective, I mean, lots of good performance in that first 60 minutes when they had the run of the game. But they gave it to Nathan in the end. You know, a 40-20 kick that he made. He scored a try. You know, he kicked the bomb that won the game. It's hard to argue in a really close field of dramatic footy.
1: When's game two?
0: So we go to Melbourne in 3 weeks' time at the MCG. And obviously, now the scenario is pretty simple. New South Wales win, they reclaim the shield. Queensland win, and they force a decider at Lang Park.
1: The Melbourne Cricket Ground, which normally sees AFL played there, will be the most watched game of rugby league in its history, probably in 3 weeks' time. Thanks for your time, Quentin.
0: Cheers, Steve.
1: Quentin Hull from the ABC Sport Team.
2: Last tackle, 1 minute 38 left. Cleary the kick, 31 out. Back, back, back goes Hammer. Up they go. Oh, by the Blues. They've scored next to the post, Tedesco. They're going to win it. Tedesco plucked it away from Hammer. And in the second half, Queensland couldn't catch anything. Tedesco brilliant. Try the Blues, 20 all next to the post with a minute and a half to go.
1: Incredible. 9 o'clock.
3: Good morning, ABC News with Sue Fitzpatrick. Victims of scams could be automatically reimbursed up to $3,000 by their bank under a plan being considered by the federal government. Labor is seeking feedback on its scam protection framework, which will cover how banks, telcos and digital platforms deal with scammers. They'll need to have stronger systems in place by March next year and be prepared to cover the costs of most scam victims. A 36-year-old man will appear in court today, charged with murder and other serious offences in the Wide Bay Burnett. The 78-year-old man died after he was allegedly assaulted yesterday, while it's alleged two other men were also injured. The 36-year-old is facing charges including murder and attempted murder. Chief Inspector Grant Marcus says his thoughts are with the families.
4: This is a really serious crime that has occurred. We have one person, a 78-year-old man from Childers, who has passed away, unfortunately. I've got no doubt that this will send shockwaves through the community.
3: Police have arrested five teenagers over an alleged stolen car rampage through Cairns, which went on for hours. Holly Richardson reports.
5: Officers say three vehicles were spotted driving dangerously through several suburbs, including during the morning peak hour. Police say they tracked the cars for several hours, including using helicopters, before they deployed tyre spikes at around 3 o'clock. Four boys were taken into custody, with a fifth arrested later that day. The boys, aged between 15 and 18, have been charged with unlawful use of a motor vehicle, with additional charges for two of them. They're expected to appear in the Cairns Magistrates Court today. Police say their investigations are continuing.
3: Overseas, US President Donald Trump has dismissed suggestions that the economic impact of the war will hurt Republicans in the midterm elections, and that that's playing any role in negotiations, as North America correspondent Lauren Day reports.
6: Just 5 months out from the midterm elections, the president claims he doesn't care about them. Opinion polls show

0: Coast Broadwater, removing abandoned and unsafe boats from one of Queensland's busiest waterways. Danielle Maher has the detail.
1: Operation Clearwater is targeting illegal anchoring and compliance on the Gold Coast Broadwater while also identifying pollution risks from unsafe or abandoned boats. Maritime Safety Queensland has joined forces with the Gold Coast Waterways Authority for the 8-week operation. The authority last month revealed plans for a network of cameras to be installed across the Broadwater after it spent more than $250,000 removing boats over the past year. To date, more than 40 boats have been moved from their anchoring to comply with rules in the waterway.
0: In sport, Australian tennis players Thanasi Kokkinakis and James Duckworth have been eliminated from the French Open in the second round. Kokkinakis was level at one set apiece with Pablo Carreño Busta when he retired just minutes after receiving treatment on his surgically repaired pectoral muscle. Duckworth went down in four sets to 27th seed Rafael Hodar. Alex de Minaur is through to the third round after his scheduled opponent withdrew from the match from injury. Queensland's weather scattered to widespread showers and thunderstorms about southeast, southern and central Queensland, clearing later in the day. Scattered morning showers about the Mackay and Townsville coasts, mostly sunny elsewhere. Cairns 29, Townsville 30, Rockhampton 27, Bundaberg 25. In the southeast, cloudy day with a high chance of rain. Brisbane and Logan 21, Ipswich 20, the Gold and the Sunshine Coast 22, and Toowoomba 16 degrees.
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3: Why is Brisbane copping unseasonal drenching? You'll find out later on this hour. The latest from the Bureau of Meteorology. And should primary school kids' writing tests be on the chopping block when it comes to NAPLAN? You'll find out as well, I think. I should remind you, by the way, that all this week we've been asking you for your nominations of suburbs starting with the letter Y. And after tallying all the nominations, Craig and Loretta have said the two top suburbs are Yeronga and Yarrabilba. So now it's over to you to decide who wins. To lodge your vote, text either Yeronga or Yarrabilba to our text number 0467 922 612. Voting is open until 12 o'clock on Saturday, and Craig and Loretta will reveal the winner out of those two on Monday of next week. So after tallying all the nominations, the top two suburbs starting with the letter Y, Yeronga or Yarrabilba, but you get to decide. So to lodge your vote, text either Yeronga or Yarrabilba to 0467 922 612. Voting is open till midday Saturday.
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2: Traffic.
6: Got a breakdown at Pimpama, M1 northbound left shoulder after Uelpa Road. No delays. A breakdown at Carroll Park, Logan Motorway westbound at the Boundary Road off-ramp. Traffic is okay in that stretch, but take it easy at that exit. Broken down truck at Deegan Gateway southbound left lane near Depot Road, and also a breakdown at Boondall, a car sitting there on the Gateway southbound left shoulder after Bicentennial Road. The broken down truck has been cleared at Paddington, Hale Street northbound from Milton Road, so the left lane reopened, and minor delays there on Hale Street. Traffic lights are out and being repaired after a crash this morning at Bald Hills. Gympie Road northbound, left turn lane still blocked at Strathpine Road. And also lights are on flash at Everton Park, Strathpine Road at Stafford Road and Griffith Street. Traffic lights are out at Bergdale, Old Cleveland Road, Eastern Bailey Road. And lights down at Capella Bar, Old Cleveland Road at Raymond Street. But take it easy at all intersections, and headlights on for extra safety in the wet conditions this morning. I'm Brad from ATN. That's the latest traffic on 612 ABC Brisbane.
3: Brad, thank you very much. 18 degrees in Brisbane, 18 degrees Bayside suburbs, 18 degrees in the city of Ipswich, 18 degrees in the city of Logan, 19 degrees in Redcliffe, 19 degrees on the Gold Coast, 19 degrees on the Sunshine Coast. Patrick of Harvey Bay says, "We was robbed." That's the way it is in State of Origin, Patrick. Billy Slater says, "Well, it doesn't matter."
7: 23 minutes in a State of Origin game with 12 men.

0: they fought hard, and you could see that they were just holding on in stages. And one moment at the end of the game, it could be a different story, but it's not. This is the journey we've been put on. These are the cards we've been dealt, and we'll be playing that hand. So, yes, I'm really proud. I'm sure all Queenslanders are proud of their footy team right now. We went down on the scoreboard, but I think Queensland will be proud of their side.
1: Maroons coach Billy Slater there. Joseph says, all I can say is that Andrew Moore is one of the great callers for rugby league. Joseph, we'll pass that on to him, although he's probably been told that a few million times already.
2: 612 ABC Brisbane. Have your say.
3: Call 1300 222 612.
1: Nikki from Wishart on Brisbane City Council Libraries. What's on your mind, Nikki?
4: Well, I love the libraries, really. That's why I'm calling. But one of the things that they offer is the First Five Forever program at the Brisbane City Council Libraries. I also think they provide the service across a number of different council libraries across Queensland. But it's a fantastic program targeted at kids. So they've got like rhyme time from like, I think it's 3 months to 12 months. And then they've got toddler time from 1 year to 2 year, and then 3 to 5, they've got another program. So it's all about engaging kids in literacy and to start that journey early on. And the facilitators at the Brisbane Council Libraries are just fantastic.
1: So it's called the First Five Forever program.
4: Yes, and they've got, and it breaks down, it's for kids from 0 to 5, and they do like different programs depending on the age and everything. So my son and I are off to toddler time at 10:15 at Holland Park Library this morning. So
1: Right.
4: We got to go.
1: Nikki, thanks for your call.
4: No worries, thank you.
1: Nikki from Wishart. Karen from St. Lucia has actually noticed something very different about libraries. What are you seeing, Karen?
5: Good morning, Steve. Good
1: morning.
5: I just recently had a week of spare time, and I'd always wanted to go to the State Library. I love art books, art reference books, art criticism books, and I had in my head that the State Library would have an extensive collection of it. And they do have a collection. It was nowhere near as extensive as I thought. And most of the – I was actually there – I was there for about 6 days, and I was the only person who I saw pick up a book the whole time.
1: So what were the other people doing?
5: They were all on laptops.
1: Right.
5: Tables.
1: And I have mixed feelings about that, Karen, to be honest.
5: Yeah, me too. And I understand they're working and they're learning, and that's all good. But to me, the joy of a library is browsing and finding a book that you never knew even existed. And
1: yes.
5: Somebody said to me, well, they probably have more books in storage, and you go there and you request them, but you can't request what you don't know even exists. So browsing allows you to find things that you never knew existed at all.
1: I absolutely agree that when you stumble across something in a particular section and you pull it out and you spend a bit of time flicking through it, you go, hey, I can use this. This is interesting. Yeah.
5: Yeah.
1: So that's lost. So I have noticed that the State Library of Queensland doesn't have any books on display. I guess they're down in the archives, and the librarian sort of, you can sort of say, this is what you want, and if they've got it, they can pull it up from their archives or their storage area.
5: Yeah, but you have to know what you want. And I feel like when you're searching on the laptop, you already know the terms of what you want to search, and so you're already looking for something that you partially know about. But when you browse a huge library, you find things that you don't know about.
1: Yes.
5: At all. So
1: if it's all digital in the search function, what's actually happening is your world of view is being narrowed, not broadened.
5: That's what I think. Yeah.
1: Well, can I ask what you're doing with that? I'm fascinated. I love art, and I have a number of art books at home, and I read art and I buy it. What are you doing with the study of art and art criticism, Karen?
5: Well, I was an art teacher, and I went to art college many years ago, and I've always just loved reading about art and a really good meaty art criticism book to me is just a joy.

0: I hope you have frequent bouts of joy when you've come, when you stumble across that book you didn't know existed. Thanks for your time, Karen.
1: Thank you.
0: Karen from St. Lucia. This is 612 ABC Brisbane. Daddy Cool. Come back again. It's 9:13.

0: 17 past nine. If you've listened to me for a while now, you probably know I'm big on analog things. Not because I don't like digital, but I just think there's actually a hidden advantage with analog. Physical motor skills. For instance, when you write with your hands, like using a pen or a pencil or some writing implement like that. And I'm wondering whether writing skills are a bit of a thing of the past. With the surge of artificial intelligence, I can't help but wonder what the future will be for our children at school who are supposedly learning the fundamental literacy skills. Now, we've been talking about libraries earlier on today. We heard about the First at Five program where kids can get encouraged into literacy from libraries from a very young age and enjoy it. So let's talk with Pat Murphy. Pat Murphy is president of the Australian Government Primary Principal Association. Pat, just explain who you actually represent, first of all. Morning to you.
1: Good morning, Steve. I represent the Australian Government Primary Principals across Australia. So we're in every state and territory.
0: So what schools are they? Are they only state government or Commonwealth schools?
1: Yeah, and in Queensland, that's our state schools, primary schools.
0: All right, so just the state schools. So you're calling for the writing test of NAPLAN to be paused. Why?
1: Well, Steve, the last 2 years, we've actually seen the system crash. So what we know is there needs to be a massive investment to actually make the platform sound and safe.
0: The digital platform, the electronics, the IT.
1: That sits behind NAPLAN, and now ACARA got the blame for that this year. It actually isn't ACARA. It's actually another company that the federal government run called Education Services Australia. So we've spent, as a country, $2 billion on NAPLAN already since 2008. What we know, but to make that platform stable so that these problems won't happen, there's considerable investment required. What we know also is that 65% of parents actually sort of go, you know what, NAPLAN probably needs to be moved on. So what we're calling for is to say, look, instead of investing this money fixing the platform, let's do a review. Let's not waste more public money. Let's review the NAPLAN platform and make sure that it's now fit for purpose, because we're now 18 years into the NAPLAN program and we really have only seen one change in that time, and that's to move it from a paper-based test to an online test. So when you're talking, Steve, in your introduction about, you still like people writing, there is actually no writing except in year three writing. So the years 5 and 7 and 9s actually do the writing on keyboards.
0: Well, I'll put that to one side. So your real concern is that the actual digital platform is just not reliable. So you want the NAPLAN writing test to be paused until they get it sorted out, until they get the electronics sorted out? Am I being unfair?
1: Well, it's more than that. We're saying this is an opportune time. Instead of just putting good money after bad, actually say, look, let's actually review what NAPLAN is for, what the writing part is for, what the whole test is for. Can we do this in a different format and maybe even incorporate what you were saying beforehand? Are we still, because a lot of people don't realise what actually NAPLAN's for. So let's have a review. We're comfortable continuing with the other parts of NAPLAN because they haven't crashed in the last 2 years. The writing part has clashed. On top of that, what we know is the test results will come back to parents within the week if we didn't have the writing component. Unfortunately, with the writing component in there, we do not get the results until almost September back to schools.
0: Right.
1: So really, when you're looking at the purpose of NAPLAN, and one of the stated purposes is about a diagnostic test to help students with their learning into the future, if that's the purpose, the teachers actually aren't getting the results back in a timely fashion. We want those results back early. We can have them back before Easter, well and truly, if you don't have the writing component there. So that's a critical part of our argument there we're really putting forward. So
0: okay. Without that. Pat, are you at all concerned about our children's writing skills? Are you concerned about that at all, about their standard of ability to hold a pen, a pencil of some kind in their hand and activate their brain and their physical motor skills and write something that's communicable. Are you at all concerned about that?
1: I think we're always wanting kids to have dexterity in whatever they're doing. We're not seeing alarm bells across Australia, any results of, and you're not just looking at a NAFLAN test, but other tests, including physical tests there. We're not seeing any concerns across the country around those things. Regarding writing skills, I think what we're looking for is to say, hey, in this new world, we actually should be going beyond that. We should actually be thinking about what are the higher order skills that we should be testing, because it's quite base level what NAPLAN actually tests.
0: In my mind, the higher order skills arguments of shimmer, isn't it? I mean, here in Queensland, the latest results show that we're not even getting the digital skills right, despite being drenched in it. In fact, we're actually going backwards.
1: Steve, I want to correct you on that. Across the country, there are 2 million primary school students who are actually sitting day to day in a classroom. There's less than 4,000 did that test. It was some pretty poor journalism, I'd have to say, that was put there. So it's great that you give me the opportunity to correct some of the misnomers that are out there, because it talked about the Year 10 result. It didn't talk about the Year 4 result, where Queensland actually was above the

0: the national average. So, you know, people can pick and choose the data to tell one story or the other. But what,
1: so we're not going backwards in our digital skills.
0: Kids. No, not that's the results I've seen in primary school in Queensland, and I'd have to say we need to be really careful because most schools don't take part in that test.
1: Okay,
0: it's 4,000 kids out of 2 million are part of that test, Steve. So you know, I think what principals are saying too is, how much time do we want to spend testing? You actually need to teach. And that was just one of the other tests that's coming out from ACARA, which principals are saying is excessive.
1: I might leave it there. Pat, thanks for clarifying that. Appreciate your time.
0: Thanks very much, Steve. Bye.
1: Pat Murphy is president of the Australian Government Primary Principal Association.
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1: Well, if I do a flip and look at the window behind me, it's grey. It's grey. A fairly grey day. Thunder and lightning rolled across parts of Brisbane late yesterday, and the city is set for a drenching again today. Ilana Cherney is a meteorologist at the Bureau of Meteorology. Ilana, what's it like out your window? You're higher up than I am.
4: Good morning. Yes, look, there's a lot of moisture streaming in around Brisbane and really through much of southeast Queensland. We have a lot of moisture streaming down from the tropics and a trough deepening in the area, so it certainly is grey and showery. We've also got some storms on the radar as well.
1: All right, so how much rain has Brisbane City received over the last 24 hours?
4: Through the city, we've seen falls up to around 50 millimetres, but elsewhere we saw some higher falls up to 60, 70 millimetres. We've seen 69 millimetres at Rosewood has been our highest observation for the past 24 hours.
1: Rain trigger any warnings or flash flooding?
4: That's right. We did have a series of severe thunderstorm warnings out yesterday in the late afternoon. We've seen some flash flooding, some large hail in areas as well. And we're not quite out of the woods yet. We are looking at another wet and stormy day. So we could see some more storms develop today. We could see some further severe thunderstorm warnings. But the good news is that the weather is set to clear from this evening with a sunny few days ahead afterwards.
1: Now, normally, it's summer that's the rainy season, Ilana. It just doesn't appear to be normal for this time of year, or am I wrong?
4: That's right. It is quite an unusual system for this time of year. I mean, we're just a couple of days out from winter with June around the corner. So it is quite an interesting system. This trough of low pressure is actually being assisted by quite a strong trough in the upper levels of the atmosphere, which is really enhancing that rainfall and thunderstorm activity through much of eastern Australia.
1: All right. So as you mentioned, winter is just a few days away. Are we expecting an unusually wet winter, or will things start to dry up?
4: Look, heading into the outlook for winter, things are looking in general drier than average, but to start us off in the forecast for next week, even starting in the weekend, things are drying off and it will generally be a cool and sunny start to winter. The weekend we're looking at sunny conditions and 23 degrees and very similar with temperatures in the low 20s and those dry sunny conditions continuing into the middle of next week.
1: Ilana, thank you very much for your time.
4: Thanks.
1: Ilana Cherney, who's a meteorologist at the Bureau of Meteorology.
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1: Now, a little bit later on today, you'll probably hear what comes out of the nation's capital, Canberra, because Parliament House is sitting today, and we believe they'll be having the vote around the federal government's changes around taxation, around capital gains tax and negative gearing that was announced in the federal budget. The government is goading the opposition. This is Julianne Campbell, Labor's federal member for Fort Moreton here in Brisbane.
5: This Thursday is the day that those opposite have to put their cards on the table. This Thursday is the day that you've got to come clean, and this Thursday is the day that you've got to level with the Australian people. Will those opposite vote down a tax cut for working Australians again.
1: Of course, if you follow politics, you know that's a bit of a trap because the government's put absolutely everything in one giant bill. So if they want to vote against one thing, they've got to try and get it amended, which they don't have the numbers to do. And it's interesting how the philosophy of the two major parties, see the whole framework differently. So let's go to Labor's Kara Cook, the federal Labor member for Bonner here in Queensland. So the Labor position is that we're giving everyone lots of money. Have a listen to this.
6: In just over a year, more than 23,000 people in Bonner have had their student debt cut. More than 3,000 locals have enrolled in fee-free TAFE. Over 515 people have been supported into home ownership through Labor's 5% deposits. We've doubled bulk billing clinics in Bonner, delivered cheaper medicines through more than 2.5 million $25 scripts locally, and families can now access not one but two Medicare urgent care clinics at Carina Carindale and Capalabar. More than 8,000 people have been through those doors since December. We've increased rent assistance by more than 50% for nearly 7,000 locals, protected penalty rates, backed construction apprentices, expanded childcare, and delivered cheaper energy through more than 3,000 home batteries.
1: Labor's Kara Cook, the federal Labor member for Bonner, elected here in southeast Queensland. Let's flip it. So the opposition sees the whole environment in a very different way. They're more concerned about how public money is being spent. They're arguing that we should be, I'm sort of trying to summarise it or frame it, that it should be, attempts should be made to control and not be too lavish with spending. This is the LNP's Henry Pike, the LNP member for Bowman here in Queensland.
7: Buried in this budget is a shameful new 30% minimum tax on discretionary testamentary trusts. Let's call it what it is. That is a death tax. And it will hit some of the families least able to afford it, including families in my electorate caring for children and grandchildren with profound disabilities who use these structures to provide security and care after they are gone. Nobody voted for this, and this government went to the election promising Australians that these taxes would not be implemented under their watch. But this budget is built on broken promises and punishing aspiration. We've got new taxes on investment, new taxes on enterprise, new taxes on family assets, new taxes on the future. And to what benefit? How does this help young Australians? How's it going to help them to have more debt, higher taxes, less housing and higher rents, and less reward for effort? Australia succeeds when hard work is rewarded.
1: The LNP's Henry Pike, the federal LNP member for Bowman here in southeast Queensland. Anyhow, today all the arguments, in a sense, come to a climax, and they'll be asked to vote on everything that's been in the state and the federal budget and decide what they're actually going to approve or disapprove. We'll find out, no doubt, tomorrow. Sue Fitzpatrick with News Headlines. Sue, good morning to you.
8: Good morning, Steve. The federal government is considering a new system to deal with scammers, where victims could automatically be reimbursed up to $3,000 by their bank. Labor is seeking feedback on its scam protection framework, which will outline new obligations for banks, telcos, and digital platforms. A 78-year-old man has died after an alleged assault at Childers in the Wide Bay Burnett. Police believe he was attacked yesterday afternoon at North Isis and died at the scene. Two other men were injured in related separate incidents, one involving a car. A 36-year-old man's been charged with offences, including murder and attempted murder. Overseas, nine people are still missing after a chemical leak, chemical tank imploded at a paper mill in the US state of Washington. Two people died in the incident, and it's unclear where the nine missing people were at the time of the implosion. Washington Governor Bob Ferguson says they're bracing themselves for this being the deadliest industrial tragedy in modern state history. And the Weather Bureau says more rain is on the way for southeast Queensland after heavy falls overnight. An earlier severe thunderstorm warning has been cancelled, but further showers and storms are possible. I'll have more news at 10.
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1: Robin of Tambourine Mountain, what's on your mind?
10: I just wondered if you were open to a joke about libraries and librarians.
1: I'm always open for a bit of laughter, Rob.
10: Yeah, okay. Okay.

0: man walks into a library and asks the librarian if she can direct him to a book he is searching for, the librarian responds, "And what is the name of the book, sir?" "Man, the superior being," he replies.
1: Yes.
0: Looking sternly over the top of her horn-rimmed spectacles, the librarian replies, "Fiction is over there."
1: Thank you, Robin.
0: One of my favourites.
1: That's Robin of Tambourine Mountain. They're good-humoured in Tambourine Mountain. This is Top Loader and Dancing in the Moonlight on 612 ABC Brisbane, ahead of our discussion about retail.

That's Top Loader, Dancing in the Moonlight. 23 minutes to 10. News at 10. Let's talk retail with my specialists. What's that? MJ at Eagleby says, morning, Steve. Do not know who has taken over your playlist, but thank you. It's a computer, MJ. It's a digital computer. It's probably artificial intelligence because they know everything about you and they use it to manipulate you. It's designed that way. You think I'm not joking. Let's talk retail with my guests. My retail specialists know all about

0: manipulation and artificial intelligence when it comes to retail. Welcome back to... Do you want to introduce yourself?
1: Hi, please. I'm Chris Moody and I'm founder of Brand Audits. I'm also an artist as well. And I've been in my business looking after brands for nearly four decades.
0: This is like speed dating. And you, who are you?
2: My name's Cameron and I'm the CEO of Video Pro, and we are an audiovisual company that works with lots of clients for their audiovisual needs.
0: Thank you very much. All right. We're talking retail with my two guests, and I have a, normally I give them a bit of warning about what I want to ask them so they can sort of, you know, focus their thoughts. So they're professionals in the area, but every now and then I like to surprise them. So I'd like to surprise you with this. Is it open to a company, retail company, to make up a day? So like, here's what's in my mind. Apparently, coming up on June 5th will be known as National Donut Day. And the media release that's been sent to me by a particular Australian company that sells donuts say Donut King has owned National Donut Day for the past 5 years. Can you do that? Can you own a day? Because I thought it was the United Nations that has to, you know, or a government has to sort of say it's, you know, Anzac Day, you know, it's Easter, Good Friday, what have you.
1: You can probably trademark it.
0: You can trademark
1: it. You could. I haven't looked at it. Hang on a second. I'll just look up IP Australia. No. You could actually trademark. You can trademark slogans and things like that. I don't think there is an official day place where you go. There might be ones about diseases and things like that. I'm not sure. I'd have to look that up. But you can own whatever you like. You can say, you can call it Chris Moody Day and, you know, donate to me today.
0: Well, I'm wondering if there's like if there's a hi-fi day. National Hi-Fi Day or something like that.
2: There probably is a National Hi-Fi Day. This is so weird that you bring this up, Steve, because I was going to surprise you guys today, because the 28th of May is actually the National ABC Retail Panel Day. So we get to celebrate it more today than in any other fortnight.
0: Can you please explain that? How is this the National ABC Retail Panel?
2: Just make it up.
1: This is the day we get our contracts, isn't it?
0: Keep dreaming. So when Donut King say they own National Donut, so they Donut King has owned National Donut Day for the past 5 years. Then they go on to talk about how many donuts they're going to give away on June 5 and why one particular donut is Australia's favourite and blah, blah, blah.
1: Well, it is a campaign. I mean, obviously, it's, you know, it's...
0: It's retail marketing.
1: It's retail marketing. And they can say they own it. Do they own it in people's minds? Do they actually physically own it? What's the benefit? Why are they giving these donuts away? Is it going to charity? What's happening? I like to see something go to charity, but...
2: So maybe a contrast would be that you can copyright a colour. And this is probably a similar kind of thing, because at the end of the day, purple is purple, but purple is Cadbury. And so maybe they take the same kind of, you know, theory and go, well, we're going to have a day as well, and that's our day, and you can't have it.
1: They can also have it. You don't have to officially trademark it. You can say, hi, I have been using it for 5 years.
2: Yeah, oh, yeah.
1: There you've got rights as well.
0: There's not – so I said, is there a hi-fi day? Cameron, there's not a hi-fi day, but there is a high-five day. April 16, save my producers.
2: Excellent.
0: There we go. We're talking retail because shopping is one of the great inevitabilities of life. And one of the sad inevitabilities of the retail world, sadly, is shoplifting, but it's been taken to a new – extreme. The last few days, commercial television news services have been reporting about the systematic theft of tip jars and donation boxes. So many businesses will have a little donation box near their FPOS terminal or their cash register and ask you to throw in your change, which is why we should be using cash, people. Throw in your change or what have you, and the money goes to a good cause or the tip goes to the staff. But a woman, apparently, has been taking off with the jars and containers. Chris Moody, what does this reveal?
1: Well, it reveals that people are desperate and they don't realise they're on CCTV, so they're going to be identified. But this has been happening down the Gold Coast most recently, but about a year ago it was happening in Brisbane. But I often see this and I think, well, really, it's quite a simple fix. I mean, you could do the digital. I know you like cash, but people are reluctant. It's normally when you've got cash in your hands, you might put it in the box. But you need to have it as secure as if you had your cash register on the counter. So it can't just be something you can lift. It's got to be built into the joinery so that they can't get into it. It's not a hard thing to fix. But I saw the footage and basically, the person came in, just distracted the staff, you know, can I have this or can I have that? Took it, put in the whole thing in their bag. You've just got to think a bit differently and make sure that it's pinned down, basically. You've got to pin everything down.
0: which is kind of sad. Cameron Douglas.
2: Yeah, I agree with Christine. Hard times are creating more desperation, and this is a low point. You know, this is the equivalent of someone jumping into a building site and ripping out the cable so that they can sell the copper. These are the lowest of the low desperation crimes, and it's disappointing because it's also affecting the, you know, I'm not going to say the vulnerable, but certainly, you know, cafes aren't setting the world on fire with, like, high-stakes profitability at the moment. So, you know, rob the struggling seems to be what I'm seeing there.
0: And so, and you're robbing, you know, waiters or baristas or, you know, hospitality staff of a little bit extra they could get, or you're robbing a charity or something they need to keep going and keep surviving.
1: And it's only little bits, but it's enough to do something if, you know, if it's going towards a staff party or a celebration or a charity. It's all those little bits.
0: Over time, it mounts up.
1: It does.
0: Which is what we were always taught when I was young about compound interest. It might only be a dollar now, but after 30 years with compound interest, it's quite amazing what can happen, how
2: Absolutely.
0: It can mount up. This is 612 ABC Brisbane. We're talking retail. Credit card surcharges. Did you know that the Australian Competition and Consumer Watchdog, the ACCC, won't be responsible for enforcing the ban on surcharges when it comes into effect later this year? From October 1, businesses will no longer be able to apply surcharges on card payments made on EFTPOS, that's MasterCard and Visa networks. The ACCC will update its guidance materials so businesses can be clear about how they meet their obligations. But on their website, the ACCC says, we will not be responsible for enforcing any bans set by the card networks. So who will be responsible?
1: Well, it's up to the person who's got the FPOS machine. So this is a contract between the, you know, Visa and MasterCard and the retailers. So there's no ACCC police coming in with a red flashing light to arrest those directors of the company who aren't applying this. But you can, if you're a consumer, you can talk to Visa, MasterCard and or your bank. So they're the people who are wanting to know what's happening out there. But we all know what will happen. There will be people that won't adhere to this new rule until they have to.
0: Cameron?
2: Yeah, I mean, I look at this through two lenses. One is that, like, as a business, we sort of play to the letter of the law, but we're a bigger business and we've got administration staff and finance staff and people to do this kind of thing. In small business, it's already the law that you're only allowed to pass on the surcharge that you're being charged. But I pay a rainbow of surcharges, and if I try and do the maths, it's like these businesses are just rounding up or rounding down or coming up with numbers. And what you've got now is a government that says, we're going to give you the policy, but we're not going to police it. And, you know, there's a couple of these things out there. I'll bring up another one. You're not allowed to spend $10,000 worth of cash at a business, at a retailer, without the retailer saying, hey, this person just spent $10,000 worth of cash. Can I just give you a scenario? Okay, 6'5", 4-foot-wide man walks in to your store to buy something, and he's very scary looking. And the 5'3" woman on the counter says, okay, it's going to be $10,005. And he goes, okay, here you go, here's cash. Are we expecting the young woman at the counter to police the 6'5" man and go, well, I'm going to have to report that, you know? So, you know, sometimes how these things actually play out in the real world are just miles away from how they actually look in policy.
0: What are the rainbow of surcharges you have to pay? Can you recall?
2: Oh, just anything from like a 0.05% to a 2% and everything in between.
0: But what different things? Is it just every different card service?
2: Yeah, different card services or just different companies. You know, one cafe might charge X, another one might charge Y. They don't have the heavy layers of administrative staff that are police all of that sort of stuff. They're just doing their best.
1: And I thought of you this morning, Steve, as I bought my sourdough at New Farm.
0: Good grief.
1: And the docket on the, and I look at my receipts all the time now because of you, but it said $11. And when I put it through FPOS, debit card, $11.10.
0: There you go.
1: And I went, oh, if only I paid cash.
0: If only you'd paid cash, the $11 would have stayed $11.
1: Except I didn't have cash with me, so that was just a scenario that was in my head. But yeah, so I look at everything now.
0: And you had sourdough. Why did sourdough become a thing?
1: Well, my husband does make it. It's very healthy. And actually, a lot of people who are celiac perhaps can sometimes tolerate it better than normal bread.
0: Okay.
1: So it's very healthy, apparently.
0: Allegedly.
1: Allegedly.
0: Yeah, cite me the studies. Thank you to my listeners. So one of my listeners says, speaking of days, today, May 28th, is Public Education Day. Thank you, Lynn from Mullaney. Appreciate that. You've educated me. And another listener says, the pub I used to work at put water in the tip jar. The tip jar was never stolen. Bingo.
2: That's clever.
0: That's a thinker right there.
1: And of course, the notes and the coins are waterproof.
0: So, yes, perfect. That's it. If you put that tip jar in your handbag, something gets sorted out very quickly, doesn't it?
1: Maybe you put goldfish in there too.
0: Thank you to James. So James is a regular listener. He's listening from Perth. He says, Steve, listening from Perth, I just had eggs Benedict and a flat white. $39. Out of control. Retail must be tough right now, says James. $39.
1: It is, and because people are starting to... I went to somewhere, and it was at New Farm, and...
0: Just in case you're new to Queensland, just saying the word New Farm will cost you extra 10%.
1: But I was
0: if you eat at New Farm, it means you're in the ruling elite or the upper class or the upper 1% of our society.
1: I'm an old farmer. I've been there since it was trendy. So
0: yeah, they all say that.
1: 1988.
0: They all say that.
1: But they filled up. They said, do you want sparkling or still, as a lot of cafes do? But, you know, you normally don't, you know, you normally get a bottle of sparkling or whatever. Anyway, what happened was we were saying yes to this sparkling. They didn't say it was $9 a bottle. This is something they do in-house. They sparkle it in-house. And I went, oh. So, you know, they kept on topping it up and we kept on saying yes. Yeah, so the bill, we're just sort of going, not going back.
0: Now, is this inflation or a premium product?
1: I think it's an opportunity.
0: Right.
1: We said sparkling. We didn't know. You know, normally you say, oh, well, that, you know, you do know that it's $9, whatever you do in hospitality. You warn people. You don't just see it for the first time on the bill.
0: Okay. I should, just before I go to you, Kevin, let me just point out that the New Farm opportunists who are selling their own sparkling water for $9 a bottle have nothing on the people that own the stalls at the airport. A small coffee at the Brisbane airport will cost you $9.50. A small one. Those guys are masters at opportunistic sales.
2: And it's been that way for a really long time. I love this.
0: He says with a grin on his face.
2: I love the idea of, you know, the farm to plate kind of experience, but the idea that the store turns around and goes, we put in our own bubbles.
1: Designer, they're luxury bubbles, those ones.
0: This is 612 ABC Brisbane. We're talking retail. Brisbane's retail divide, discount versus premium experience. Now, Cameron, I want to come to you on this, but my grandfather, I'm not sure if this is good fortune or misfortune. My grandfather was quite well-to-do. He was a wealthy man. Now, sadly, they lost all their money. But he always used to say, always buy quality and pay for it because that's the smartest financial decision. And I agree with him if you've got the money. So just talk to me about the discount versus premium experience, please.
2: So it's two key strategies, and Michael Porter made it famous to say that if you are trying to be both price-led and value-led, then you are going to be stuck in the middle and you won't be serving anybody. You cannot be all things to all people. So
0: what does that say? Know your market or know your customer?
2: Well, it does say that, but one of the things that's happening more now is that, you know, we are seeing a widening gap between the haves and the have-nots. And so I would say what that looks like is a bigger canyon in the middle that is stuck in the middle. Just to your grandfather's point, I would say this. What creates the value in a product between quality and brand? And I think that when your grandfather was making decisions, quality was a disproportionate amount of the value of that craftsmanship, what we built. Brand has become so big mm-hmm. that it's actually come at the expense of quality. And you can buy an expensive watch or you can buy an expensive car and it does not guarantee quality.
0: So I agree, yes.
2: All of that thinking from your grandfather's age was the right thinking, but doesn't necessarily apply to today's time.
0: Yeah, fair enough.
1: Mm. You're absolutely right. We've all heard these stories about luxury watches, cars, whatever, not last, or even white goods, etc., not lasting as long as they used to because they're just made differently. And you expect that price that you got to pay for some of those premium European brands are going to outlive perhaps the Australian brands, but it's not that way now.
0: Be very, very cautious about what you buy from China that's supposedly premium. I talk with a lot of guys that tried to manufacture things over there. And they have. I can't give you the Mandarin phrase, but they have a phrase that translates to English, if you can cheat, cheat. And that there's actual it's a well-known Mandarin phrase in Shanghai and Beijing, and it comes from their years of deprivation under communism. You know, they were seriously deprived, and they're desperate to get ahead and build up. But this has created this culture of cutting corners if you can.
1: That's right, and I think this is why the European brands like Hermes, etc., they've really gone.

0: back to basics and the heritage of the brands and the fact that they're handmade, hand-stitched, you know, designed there, et cetera, and they're putting in apprenticeship programs to train people on the French way of doing things. And I think that's why people are doubling down on that, because where there's a real distrust with brands like Temu, et cetera, at the moment, Roy Morgan did a whole survey on it, and we are starting to distrust some of those brands because of their behaviour, but people still buy the products.
1: Okay, the discount and Veep premium experience divide. 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It's booming. At the other end, you've got premium precincts like James Street, Your Hood, Christine, and they're thriving with boutique fashion, high-end luxury dining, lifestyle retail. So where are people spending their cash at the moment?
0: Well, they are spending them on hospitality. Brands that have got experiences, so they might have a night or an event for customers to come into store and see the new season's ranges, and you get a, you know, because you're a loyal customer, you'll get something extra. They really are making you feel personalised and customised, and that is the high end and special. At the other end, you know, it's more like a subscription, like Costco or whatever. You can come in and get things bulk and it's cheaper. So they call it the dumbbell effect, apparently. You can think of that as the luxury end of, think of a dumbbell, it's the luxury end and the lower end. But people, that middle bit where there's not a story, there's no value, there's no story in it, people are going, well, I'm not interested.
2: So if you went like an XY kind of graph there, and you had price versus value, there is an interesting one as well, which is people are doing it tough psychologically at the moment. People, you know, we're struggling with all the bad news and yada, yada, yada. And people are then in turn chasing joy in a lot of things, which does talk to hospitality. It does talk to retail therapy in some ways. But it also means that a willingness to pay for a lot of those people has probably lifted beyond maybe their ability to pay, because what they're trying to do is go, oh God, it's been a really tough week. Oh, this is, you know, I'm going to go out and treat myself in some kind of way. And, you know, and I think that's talking to some of the rest restaurant scene that's happening, because that sort of upper mid restaurant range is from what I've heard and seen and the people that I know, it seems to be doing okay.
1: Eddie, one of our listeners, sent a note saying, on retail, the poor man buys twice.
0: Oh.
2: That is the adage around quality and it breaking and you having to get another one.
1: There we go. Thank you, Eddie. Interesting. This is 612 ABC Brisbane. We're talking retail with Christine Moody, founder of Brand Audits, and Cameron Douglas, chief executive of Video Pro. Nostalgia marketing. So global brands like Adidas or Adidas, whichever way you pronounce it, are proving that nostalgia is apparently one of the most powerful retail strategies. Adidas' Backyard Legends campaign features digitally recreated football icons alongside current stars to show how brands are blending memory, sport and emotion to drive their sales. Why and how are they doing this, Christine Moody?
0: Well, this is really in line with all the football things that are happening at the moment, but some of the stars they've got in this latest campaign are so new, I don't even know who they are. I don't even recognise them in it. But the nostalgia bit is you'll see it with Australian brands, Volley, R.M. Williams, Vegemite, they're all using it because that is their point of difference. So Adidas, Adidas, whatever, they're all going back to the past and linking it to the current crop of sports people coming through, and they're interpreting that through their campaigns and therefore their clothing, their shoes, their events, etc., all in line with the soccer coming up and obviously the Summer Olympics, etc., coming up.
1: Cameron?
2: Christine, I was really hoping you were going to say Adidas Adididas just then.
0: That's my starter.
2: I think when you look at nostalgia, it's important to understand how our general human psychology works. And, you know, beyond trauma and really impactful things, the brain generally tends to clean up your past and mythologize it in a really positive kind of light. And that's why nostalgia carries so much weight. And we think about these bygone eras. We also have a negativity bias towards the present. Oh, it's never been this hard. No one's ever experienced it as hard as we are right now. Yada, yada, yada. So you have these two things working together, and then nostalgia comes through and it's like, oh, watch this. It's going to be just wonderful. Like the 60s is all about Woodstock, but the 60s was a pretty hard time for most people. But what we think about is Jimi Hendrix playing guitar. We don't necessarily think about, you know, some of the really bad times of the 1960s. So nostalgia is a very powerful force.
1: This is 612 ABC Brisbane. Thank you to Sandy of Jimboomba says, Steve, quality is like oats. If you want good quality oats, you have to pay for it. If you want oats that have already passed through the horse, they come through a bit cheaper.

0: Ipper.
1: Thank you, Sandy. That's fantastic. And Mark observes of the extortionate prices you pay at the airport. Mark says, really high airport prices, there's no competition because all the food brands have one corporate entity running them, says Mark in Caloundra.
2: So just on airports, it is important to note that it is very expensive real estate. That's the only defensible tact for those retailers. Brisbane Airport Corporation is a property company, and so the airport is a property company, and that is their monopoly.
1: The Airport Corporation is a property company.
2: Yeah, they own infrastructure and they own offices and they own property. So in turn, that's what they sell, and that's where I would say I would theorise the bulk of the margin sits.
3: Not the car parking.
1: I'm going to leave it there. Thank you very much to both of you for having a fun morning with me. I appreciate it. It was a grey day, but it brightened up when you guys came in.
2: Thanks, Steve.
4: 1 hour.
5: One truck.
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1: Judy from Runcorn says she's out driving around in her delivering her meals on Wheels Run and is pleading with drivers to slow down and turn your headlights on in the rainy, wet weather. So, Judy, best of luck for you and everyone else delivering Meals on Wheels meals today at lunchtime. After 10, the hunt for oil and what's under the ground in what we call the Taroom Trough.
10: Everything Brisbane.
11: Newly appointed Lions co-captain Josh Dunkley.
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13: 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You could say they did it in a canter.
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14: ABC News with Sue Fitzpatrick. Scam victims could automatically get up to $3,000 back from their bank, telco or tech platform under a new government proposal. National Consumer Affairs reporter Michael Atkin has more.
15: Scam victims who have their money stolen should get paid back quickly if it's a small amount. Assistant Treasurer Daniel Molino is proposing that people ripped off for $3,000 or less are automatically reimbursed by their bank, telco or tech platform. He says that would stop lengthy fights over small amounts that frustrate victims and tie up the resources of companies. He's rejected concerns that would make people blasé about avoiding scams. Larger losses will go through a dispute resolution process.
14: The Treasurer, Jim Chalmers, has introduced the federal government's first tranche of budget legislation to the House of Representatives. Negative gearing and capital gains tax changes have been wrapped into the bill, which includes a $250 working Australians tax offset and a $1,000 deduction for work expenses. There have been more than 60 calls for assistance from the State Emergency Services after storms dumped heavy rain across southeast Queensland last night. The majority of call-outs were across Brisbane and the Moreton Bay region north of Brisbane. Glenn Alderton from the SES says May isn't typically a busy month for the service.
16: It's a bit of a mixed bag, but the majority were around the leaking roofs. Then some gutters might have filled up and overflowed back into the ceilings. We've had the odd tree down associated with some of those storms that came through yesterday.
14: A man will appear in court this morning charged with murder after multiple assaults in the Wide Bay Burnett. Details from Joshua McIntosh.
17: Police allege the 36-year-old man punched a 65-year-old man several times in the head after reversing into his car on North Street in Childers about 2:30 yesterday. Around 10 minutes later, the offenders allege to have punched a 78-year-old man and hit him with a metal pole while he was walking in North Isis near Childers. The man died at the scene. Just before 3 o'clock, the 36-year-old allegedly returned to Childers and assaulted a 66-year-old man before he was restrained by members of the public and arrested by police. The man's been charged with offences, including murder, attempted murder and dangerous operation of a vehicle. He's expected to appear in the Gladstone Magistrates Court today.
14: Overseas now, and testing has confirmed that chemicals leaking from a ruptured tank at a paper mill in the US state of Washington have entered the Columbia River. The tank contains so-called white liquor, a chemical solution of sodium hydroxide and sodium sulfide, when it imploded yesterday, with authorities saying they're looking into the extent of the environmental impact. Two people are confirmed to have died in the incident, but nine others are still missing. The local